0: thought I'd be smart and go, you know, Fremantle are doing... I've tipped Brisbane, at, you well know, I tipped Brisbane and East Perth to win the premierships at the very, very start of the year. Therefore, you know, I can't change and you know, I'm going to stick to Brisbane in a very close game. But I thought I could be smart and go, Fremantle, there is a gut feel about me that because of Fremantle have done so many things right, is it... You know, I want to tip Fremantle. I was going to go, well, I'll turn it around and I'll tip Fremantle, and then if Brisbane do win,
1: I
0: told you so. I tipped you at the start of the year, but I'm gonna be consistent. And I'll reluctantly stick with Brisbane.
1: Norm Smith.
0: I'm wrestling between Zach Bailey and a Smokey. He's not really a Smokey. A Cam Rayner.
1: He could be a big game player.
0: He's just got
1: he
0: just reminds me of Dusty Martin, you know, with some of the things he does. He may get under their guard. So, yeah, Zach, if I'm tipping them to win, I'm going Bailey I'll settle on Rayner for a roughie. And Zach Bailey, first goal. Yeah,
1: Bailey could have won the Norm Smith last year. He kicked 3 goals, 6 and dominated. He had a very quiet game last week. So I don't reckon he'll have 2 in a row. So I don't mind Bailey as a roughie. And
0: yeah, that's
1: I like Rayner too.
0: I thought, you know, he'll step up because he probably, in his standards, had a bit of a down game last week.
1: Waffle coaching circus, I'll call it at the moment. So Bill Monaghan's resigned as East Freo coach. Mark Stone's gone at the Demons, and West Perth are on the lookout for a coach.
0: Clermont and Peel. Can I jump in on you there? You mentioned that it's done and dusted at West Perth, is it, do you think?
1: No, I'm not sure it is now, chatting to a few people. Ooh. They've offered the job to Todd, so it's Todd's if he wants it.
0: Right.
1: Todd is considering an overture from Fremantle to stay. Okay. So there's a possibility that Todd could remain at Peel. At Peel as a coach.
2: Does that rely on the...
1: Graham appointment?
2: Yeah,
1: possibly.
2: Jamie Graham.
1: Possibly.
2: Leaving.
1: So Fremantle were probably of the view that he'd take the West Perth job, but they've upped the ante to try and keep him because Adam Reid's likely to depart, so they could offer him the Peel job. They could offer him an upgrade, another chance at Fremantle as part of their senior coaching group.
0: That'd be a big loss, Jacob, if Reid, Graham and Curley, then you can understand why they'd be wanting to retain a couple of those. Is it's a mass exodus, isn't it?
1: It
0: is. Of quality coaches.
1: So Todd Curley could be persuaded to stay. Now, I think Chris Mayne might be firming to be Peel's next coach.
0: Right.
1: Who's a Freo person and has ambitions to be a senior coach himself one day. So he'd probably be firming. Word is Tendai Mazungu might be on the move too.
0: Right.
1: Another part of the Dockers coaching group. He could go with Jamie Graham to North or to Essendon where there's a few vacancies. So there's a bit happening at Freo.
0: You've always had a strong belief in the connection of the Monaghan-Dodd.
1: Yes. But
0: connection. Do you think that's still in vogue?
1: Well, I think Perth have taken a step back and they realise that they need a different type of coach. And I think even Bill would say that he's a similar mould. I mean, Peter German was his mentor at Subi.
0: Yep.
1: And Mark Stone, fiery character as well by reports. Perth probably need a different style of coach. So I'm not sure that he'll coach Perth. Does he go back to West Perth if Curley doesn't take the job? I'm also uncertain that'll happen. But now there's talk that Claremont, that Ash Prescott is looking at options elsewhere. There's a position at WA Footy that might be of interest to him.
0: He'd be ideally suited. You know, particularly in the development pathway, I would think, and especially listening to his interview. That was an outstanding interview with you prior to the game last week. And, yeah, he'd be a really, really good fit for WA Footy, I would imagine, especially coming out of the Waffle. Is it, you know, being more familiar with the ongoings in the areas that need improving?
1: Mm. So I'd imagine that this would be a first. If we have 5 coaching changes, that's half of the coaches turn over from one year to the next. I think Mark McGough is firming amongst a lot of key people to be the next coach of East Fremantle.
0: East Fremantle.
1: Yeah, I think there'd be a lot of interest for him to come in and take that role.
0: Would you go the family affair? Is it time? Is it
1: for
0: time?
1: Steve Armstrong?
0: Yeah, I think he's also firming at Perth.
1: I think he's putting himself in the position where he'd like to do it. And he will have that conversation with Perth to see where he's at. But I think he's a very good chance to coach Perth.
0: And there's a couple of, ironically, Mark Probably gave him his first opportunity when I was coaching State 16s, and he just retired, and he came out and played the role as a line coach. Was very, very good. Outstanding candidate. And the other one, and he's just coached a successful campaign this year, is Mick Glassborough.
1: Good call.
0: I've always been a fan of Mick, so he'd be one. The other one that's probably a sleeper that's coached and been there and done that, and I have great respect, he's got a wonderful footy brain, is Adam Pickering, I think, who's at East Perth as well. And I guess Mark Webb also is one that coached the State 18s, whether he'd be interested to go back into the Waffle
1: what
0: competition.
1: What about Broadbridge, Michael Broadbridge? And what about Bo Wardman, who've done a lot of media stuff this year? Broadbridge was under Mark Stone at Perth.
0: Yeah, both highly regarded and experienced coaches. So, you know, and they've had success in their various fields at different times. So if they wanted to go back, is that going, you know, like, it seems as though the age of the so-called old, and you don't necessarily have to be old in age, but you can be old in terms of, you know, coach for quite a while.
1: Yep.
0: That seems to be pushed aside now, and there seems to be a preference, and we're seeing it in the AFL where they're quite willing to go out and pick up these up and coming younger assistant coaches.
1: I'm looking forward to it. It's a fascinating little period ahead for coaching in the Waffle. Hey Tony, it's been a great pleasure to have you right through the season, and have you here on a Friday. You've been a staple of Sport FM for a number of years on Sports Breakfast, and no, you've had a very busy schedule. You've had the injury as well, and you've been able to navigate that and be here 95% of the time. We greatly appreciate your time right through the year.
0: Thanks, boys. Thoroughly enjoyed it.
1: And what's next for you? Well, what does the summer look like? You off to Melbourne for the spring racing carnival? Or
0: Sumich has got me involved in a few horses now. One's suddenly turned into three or four, that could happen, yeah.
1: Well, enjoy the summer, and we'll hope to have you again in 27.
0: Thanks, boys.
1: Tony McHale, full-time Waffle Premiership coach, joining us here every Friday throughout the football season, and looking forward to the grand final tomorrow, which puts a bit of a bow tie on the season of footy. Quick break. When we return, we're going to chat a bit of golf because the President's Cup is underway. Larry Canning's keeping an eye on it. He'll join us after this.
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4: In news headlines, I'm Lee Harrison. Making news today, the federal government's released the terms of reference for its review into the OpenAI breach. An AI bot created by the tech firm accessed data from four government websites in June, including Medicare. The review will examine the incident and set reporting obligations for future attacks. The Australian economy has added almost 40,000 new jobs over the past month, but they're all part-time. The unemployment rate has climbed to 4.6% in August. The rise was mainly driven by a rise in the participation rate, meaning more people in the market looking for work and confident they'll get a job. The Prime Minister says the world order is broken and middle powers must step up to rewrite the rules. Anthony Albanese made the remarks in New York while accepting a Global Citizen Award from an American think tank. And Chinese President Xi Jinping has been welcomed to the White House for the first time in more than a decade. In air sport, Brisbane's Lachie Neale will play in tomorrow's AFL Grand Final against Fremantle. The Lion has had his one-game ban for striking overturned on appeal. And the Dolphins are looking to continue rewriting the history books ahead of a do-or-die NRL prelim against the Roosters. These stories and more today. This is Air News.
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6: A crash on Carinut Road westbound after Main Street Balcatta. The right lane is blocked with tows on site. It's a little slow in the area, so allow for a safe merge. Freeways, gotta love it. Touch wood, travelling beautifully. Heading into the city, no major delays at all. And double demerit points are in play for the King's birthday long weekend. Keep that in mind. And the AFL Grand Final watch party in Fremantle, that's going to be the biggest one in town tomorrow. South Terrace is going to be closed between Norfolk and Phillimore Street from 12 today. 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
1: Not a bad day today. There is a slight chance of a shower here in the west, a top of 23 degrees. Tomorrow, shower or two, 19, a little bit colder. And showers expected over the long weekend. Shower or two, Sunday, 22. Monday, showers, 21. Shower or two, Tuesday, Wednesday and Thursday. Right now, it is 14.5 degrees.
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1: Welcome back to Sports Breakfast, our last hour of this Friday, our grand final preview show. Thanks to Tony McCall for joining us. Plenty of people nominating their grand final predictions. Brisbane by 24, Bailey first goal, Rainer Norm Smith, Trevor from Leeming, so similar to Tony there on the text. Keep them coming. Those four, team, margin, first goal kicker and Norm Smith medalist for tomorrow. Let's chat a bit of golf though, because whilst all the focus is on the footy finals, AFL grand final, NRL prelims, the President's Cup is underway in Medina. Maybe we can find out a bit more about Medina Country Club in Illinois, where this year's President's Cup is taking place and what's happened overnight, as Larry Canning joins us here on Sports Breakfast. Morning, Larry.
11: G'day, Jacob. Is Wayne with you?
1: He's here. How are you?
11: G'day, Wayne.
12: Hello. What do you think? Where do you think I'd be? Hey, over watching the footy?
11: Well, in bed or something.
12: Well, that's normal.
1: It's tempting.
12: I'd still like to be.
1: It's tempting. Hey, this has all happened overnight. President's Cup's one of those events that certainly captures people's imagination. Larry, what's happened overnight? And talk us through the format for those who aren't aware.
11: Okay, the format, they play for 4 days. The first day they play 5 matches of 4 balls, which is 2 players... play, the best score between the two is versus the best score of the other two. The second day, the Friday, they play foursomes, which is an old-fashioned term for twosomes, well, let's call it, where there's one golf ball hit between the two players, so it's alternate hit. Day three on Saturday is a mixture of both of those, 4 matches of morning and 4 matches in the afternoon, 36 holes. Because there's 12 players, they can rest players. And the Sunday, the final day, is just 12 single matches. That's the grand final day. So, leading up to that, it's always interesting to see who's paired with who, and particularly in things like the foursomes, which is alternate shot, and that's just been announced, that the team format for that, the pairings, I should say, for tomorrow's foursomes. But let's go back to today, 4 ball. This morning, 3-2 to America. Four pretty dominated matches, 3-1, 4-3, 3-2, 3-2. That means you're 3 up with 2 holes to go, so you can't be beaten. But there was one really close one, and it was Minwoo Lee and Sungjae Im playing the world number one Scotty Scheffler and his best mate Sam Burns. Now, this match was square for most of the day until they got to the 17th. Both Minwoo Lee and Sungjae Im weirdly bogeyed from absolutely nowhere. They're 100 metres from the green. One went long, one went short. The other, and Scotty Scheffler and Sam Burns just parred, the regulation par. So they won that hole, which is really strange for a short par four to be won in a four-ball format with a par, which meant that they Scheffler parred the 18th. So they won that match. So instead of 2.5, 2.5, it's 3-2, which doesn't seem like a lot, but it is significant. So going into tomorrow's foursomes, it will be 3-2 to America.
12: Leading into it, Larry, what was the assessment of the two teams? I mean, the President's Cup, it's been a struggle for the actual international team to actually win the President's Cup. What were the Yanks again? Red hot favourites?
11: Oh, probably the hottest ever favourites. I mean, they had 7 players in their team of 12 that were in the top 10 in the world rankings. The international's highest ranked player was, I think it was Matsuyama, Armin, to finish at number 13. So it was weirdly on paper, it was an absolute belting. And that's been the case through most of the matches, over the years, most of these series of President's Cups. When we had access to the guys from LIV Golf before they went to LIV, we had a stronger team in world rankings, but given that Cam Smith and Lucas Herbert, Joachim Niemann can't play in this event because they're LIV players and they were sanctioned out of the President's Cup, which is run by the PGA Tour. They were loggerheads for years. They couldn't be chosen. So, it's very, very one-sided on paper, but it doesn't always work out that way. It was interesting the last time it was played, Wayne, at 224, it was something like an 18-12 victory by the US, but the internationals actually won more holes over the 4 days than the Americans. So it's a weird format, and it can go either way. I don't quite understand. I mean, given what I've just said about the world rankings, you can see how the Americans would be favourites, but the amount of times they have won and the amount of times the internationals haven't is quite astounding. And we saw it this morning. I mean, it's such a fine line between those. That being 3-2 to America could have easily been 3-2 to the internationals, and that over, 4-5 rounds can determine. It can be a 5-point victory by 18, which looks like it's substantial, but it can just be one per day that just goes either way. So, yeah, it's a bit of a mystery to me why we haven't done better, but I've got a feeling this time we could go all right. Just what I saw this morning was really encouraging. We've got some great pair-ups and some teams that pair-ups, meaning, like a Ryan Fox and Adam Scott, who didn't win this morning, but that's a really strong team. But they could beat anyone on their day. So, and Tom Kim and Siwoo Kim, well, they've both had wins this year. They've both had fantastic years. That's a really strong team as well. So they can beat most teams. So, I have this feeling it's going to be close, and I wouldn't surprise me at all if the internationals got over the line.
8: Do they change the teams around a little bit? Jeff Ogilvie is the captain, which is interesting, the Aussie boy. Will they change them a bit for the foursomes?
11: Yes.
8: And do they match them to – are they able to match up against – who gets a pick to say, oh, we want to play that mob or –
11: The players don't. I mean, they might be asked, but it's the captains, and there's a captain plus two or three vice captains in each team. So, and they've worked it out nearly before they arrive to the golf course. But they're like the last week they would have been pairing them up. Foursomes is more about analytics. Data that we get each week from the PGA Tour, and nearly all the players playing are playing the PGA Tour, so they have this extraordinary amount of data they can lean on to see who is the best iron player, who's the best at short putts, who's the best at long putts, who hits their wedges with less spin, on holes where they might get a lot of wedges in, and who is a better long iron player. So you might get the other, because they have alternate tee shots. You could get the other player hitting off the tee, so maybe laying it back because the guy is a better long line player than he's a short line player, for example. And also they curve the ball. But it was interesting looking at the pairings. I'm looking at the pairings for Tobias Forsens, and Scheffler Burns is no surprise. Corey Connors, Nick Taylor, very similar games. And it's a bit of a theme right through all the selections in the Forsens. Russell Henley, Jacob Bridgman, very similar games. Hideki Matsuyama didn't play well this morning, but he's just a pure iron player, and so is Sungjae Im, very similar. Interesting, with Wyndham Clark and Colin Morikawa, it's the third match out, both big faders of the golf ball. Usually they would reverse that. I would think that they would have a drawer with a fader and then work out which tee shot and which iron shot, and they know where the pins are. Irons, if you fade the ball and the pin's on the left, it's a tough shot. But they're both faders, so I found it quite interesting to look down the, who's with who. Ryan Fox, Minwoo Lee, very similar players in terms of they're both really long. Fox is a pretty good wedge player. Minwoo, if he has a weakness, it's his wedges. But, you know, they're both overpower golf course. And Adam Scott, Christian Bezuidenhout, who are just both dead arrow stroke players. It's interesting. I would have thought they would have matched up a few draws and players, but they haven't. So they know more than I do about the golf course. Golf course Medina is it's just been redesigned by Jeff Ogilvie, which is a bit of a coup for the international team because he knows the golf course obviously better than anyone. And his pairings would be based on his knowledge of the golf course, maybe a little bit more than Snedeker's. But they do have pin placements before they pick these players. So they know where all the flags are tucked away, which is another issue. So there's so much in it. And then one of the things they also consider is who gets along with the other. I mean, Sheffield and Burns are best mates. Foxy and Min Woo play quite a bit in Europe together. So you can sort of see that there's some marriages there that work. But yeah, it's always interesting to see. There's foursomes again on Saturday, and they could change some of these teams because they didn't perform or keep the ones that do perform well.
1: Larry Canning's with us. We're chatting the President's Cup. Thanks to the new Quantum driver from Callaway, a quantum leap in performance. And as Larry's outlined, after the opening day, US lead the internationals 3-2. He's also explained the format for those trying to get their head around it. Looks like a great weekend coming up, Larry, that we'll look forward to. I just wanted to squeeze in a LIV question because I think when you're on last, I think Matt was in my chair to talk about the future of LIV, which seems... Well, it seems almost dead and buried now, but, I mean, Adelaide's committed a lot of money, a lot of resources over recent years to make LIV Golf such an event, and I know you've been there for it. Is there any chance we see anything in Adelaide next year or not?
11: If LIV survives, it will definitely be in Adelaide. Yeah, that'll be their first place they'll pick. And I think it might survive. I'm not sure how many of the players that are in it now will remain. I think a lot of them don't have much of a choice. I mean, can they get another tour? The Asian tour, maybe some stuff in Europe. They won't get back on the PGA tour for at least another year. So, you know, whatever they come up with, they'll have to sort of play. And they're playing for 10 million, so it's not to be sneezed at. And there'll be 10 events. That's what they're talking about. So there's still a lot of money to play for. And if they don't have anywhere else to play, I think they're pretty much locked in. Cam Smith has made a fairly clear that he'll stay if it remains for another year. And then it'll be interesting to see what happens with John Rahm and, of course, Bryson DeChambeau, the two key players. But I think one of them will have to remain for it to be a success, and I don't think it's going to be Rahm. I think Rahm's pretty keen to get out of there. It's going to cost him $100 million or something to leave, or in equity or whatever they're using as a, you know, as bait to retain them. But I think DeChambeau might stay, and if that's the case, then I think there's a fairly good chance, maybe 60-40, 75-25, no, 60-40 I'm going to go with, that it will be on again next year, and definitely in Adelaide if it is on.
8: The commitment to develop a golf course in the central part of Adelaide, next to the cricket ground, and that, has that been put on hold?
11: I haven't heard that it's been put on hold. I know there's a lot of discussion. They've begun, from what I understand, they've begun construction. But, yeah, it could easily be put on hold if the wrong politicians get. I don't know when the next elections are for South Australia. Malinauskas is throwing a lot of eggs into this basket, as you said, and and now he doesn't look as the hero that he was, you know, a year ago. So if he stays as premier, he'll make sure it goes on. Look, they're going to be using that facility for Australian Opens, men's and women's, in the near future, and that will be, they wouldn't have had an Australian Open in Adelaide had it not been for that golf course. It's definitely locked that in. Can they recover their costs through that? Maybe a little bit of it. It's a public golf course, so it'll be open to everyone, and it'll be, I think it's going to be 36 holes. So it'll be, it's right in the heart of town, so it will turn over a lot of money. But it could be like you're maybe not familiar with Moore Park in Sydney, the one that got the Premier of New South Wales took six holes away from them and turned it into some sort of bloody park, which is, and that was the busiest golf course in possibly Australia, definitely in New South Wales. And that turns over a lot of money. So, I think the Adelaide course will turn over money and maybe even recover the cost of what they're spending on.
1: Yeah, fascinating period ahead for Australian golf. The good news is Peter Malinauskas, Larry, was just re-elected this year, so he's got another 3 years.
11: Yes, he was. That's of course he was. I remember. Yes, yes.
1: So he's staying put. So he'll be right behind it, no doubt. It was one of his ideas, his brainchild to begin with.
11: He's a good guy. You know, I've met him a couple of times. He's a really good bloke, and he's got this energy. He's, you know, I would have thought one of the better premiers in the country.
1: Yeah, I'd love to see him run the country, but that's a separate story. We don't need to go into politics. Hey, Larry, thanks for your time. Appreciate it. The President's Cup underway, and thanks for giving us a bit of a breakdown this morning.
11: No worries. Good on you. Jacob, Wayne, see you, boys.
1: Larry Canning joining us here on Sports Breakfast here on 91.3 Sport FM as we gear up for the AFL Grand Final tomorrow. I'm not sure if Larry's a big footy fan or not. He lives out in the regions of, you know, Hunter Valley region of New South Wales, so he might be more rugby league.
12: Yeah, this President's Cup, it was, again, look, they were thinking it may be a little bit lopsided. So a 3-2 result on the first day, you know, keeps it going if they can sort of hang in there with the foursomes. Where it'll really get to is the singles, where there's the 12 players, and as Larry said, they've got seven in the top 10.
1: Some very good players
12: there. They've got a lot of depth in that team.
1: Yeah, Scheffler, Clark, your pseudo son, Wayne, Sam Burns, Russell Henley. Yeah, there's some fantastic. And then captain's picks. You've got Goddard, Thomas, Schauffele, Cantlay. Yeah, it's a formidable team, the Team USA have put together. Now, this is interesting, Wayne. Normally what happens with the grand final parade is the players and the coaches do the parade first, then they do the press conference. But it says live up on the screen. So we've got Justin Longmuir, Alex Pearce from Fremantle, Chris Fagan and Harris Andrews from Brisbane. Gee, poor old Chris Fagan, he's a small man amongst giants there, sitting at the table. But they're doing it before the grand final parade today. So the parade is to come. And a man who's there waiting, he's in Melbourne, he's a voice you know, he's the voice of Classic Contractors here on Sport FM, a new station sponsor. He's also a voice that you'll know across the years here on Sport FM, Taylor Cowper. He's in Melbourne. And he's at the grand final parade. Come in, TC. Where are you?
13: G'day, guys. I'm down here at the Yarra, just waiting. I'm actually watching the Wiggles right now. That's how exciting it is down here. But, yeah, guys, exciting day.
1: Exciting few days. I mean, today's the calm before the storm, Taylor, and then tomorrow it's, it could be anything for Freo fans. What's the vibe that you're getting around town? When did you get in?
13: We got in yesterday afternoon. The vibe around town is, it's like a massive Fremantle, honestly. And I've been lucky enough, guys, to go to a couple of grand finals in my time. And the amazing thing about this one is you look around, and I'd say it's 80% Fremantle people. We went to a coffee shop this morning, and we were just chatting to some people that were wearing Freo scarves and hats and stuff. And just said, are you guys going? They're like, no, we're not. We just wanted to be here. So just a lot of neutral people have jumped on. But there's also a whole lot of people that have blown over and obviously missed out on the ballot or don't have a ticket, whatever their situation is. But it is honestly purple, the CBD of Melbourne at the moment. It's pretty special.
12: With your chat with some of the locals that, you know, maybe Richmond or Collingwood and all that, do you get a vibe that who they would prefer to win? Is there a swelling towards Fremantle?
13: We were walking down the street last night. We got honked about five times and people yelling out, go Freo. So there's a bit of a sentiment here, I think, that everyone wants to see someone win it other than Brisbane, Danny.
1: Yeah, I think there would be. And that's the way it gets, isn't it? We sort of, I don't know if this is the Australian tall poppy syndrome, Taylor, but we love to sort of beat up on a team that wins all the time, and we love the underdogs story, don't we? So I'm not sure if Freo are underdogs. They've had a great year, but there would be a lot of sentiment for the Dockers in winning that first flag.
13: 100%. Now, Jacob, I don't know if you would be like this, but also walking around the streets, it's amazing the amount of people that you bump into from Perth and have a conversation with. Now, there's been a couple that I've seen, Jacob, that have been walking around wearing Freo scarves that I know 100% are West Coast Eagles fans. So I don't know what your thoughts on that is, but, yeah, I know a couple of these people pretty well.
1: Don't let them back into the state, Taylor. Straighten them out.
12: Do you want a name and shame?
1: Yeah, come on, name.
13: I'll say one of them is my cousin Harrison Beaton. He's the coach at university in the A League PFL. Disgusting. I thought that was he's jumping on the bandwagon. So that's one I'll point out, Harrison Beaton, straight away.
1: Yeah, good shout out. And I do see that Drew Jones, who contributes to this show and is on Fox Footy, he's an Eagles man. I've seen him with a purple scarf draped around his neck, so he needs to pull himself in the line, I would have thought.
13: Well, one thing I will say, Jack, is I've counted two Eagle scarves this morning, so at least they're sticking true. I'm happy with them backing Freo, obviously, but you got to stay true to who you are.
12: Yeah. About being West Australian too, that's the main point. But you know, you've got to be loyal to that. So come on,
1: Taylor. You mentioned you've been to a couple of grand finals before. The parade had 1 year hiatus. I mean, I think it was Sydney Geelong in 22. They went on the Yarra River and they tried to do it with boats. Is it back to what it usually is this year? Have you got the cars driving down the main strip there in Melbourne today?
13: Yep, I'm sure the branded cars, they're coming through. We have just kind of positioned ourselves at the section where the Yarra kind of veers off to get to the MCG. And what they're going to do is they're going to, at some point when all the cars are coming through, shut, open the road up so you can actually follow the cars up to the MCG. So much better. I was actually here for that grand final when they did it up the Yarra. It was horrible. It wasn't great. Made the day go much longer as well because there was a bit of a walk for the players to get to where they needed to go to for the presentation of the cup and all that kind of stuff as well. So, yeah, much better going back to what it usually is.
1: Hey, Taylor, you work alongside Matty Pavlich these days. Have you had a chance to chat to Pav this week? I mean, the disappointment, Sydney knocked out in a prelim by his old side, and now he's probably hoping for a Fremantle win after the disappointment for his own team last week.
13: I actually have. I spoke to Pav on Monday or Tuesday. Obviously, yeah, very disappointed. I got the sense that he was a bit relieved as well because now they can kind of tie loose ends on everything that's kind of happened with him over the last couple of months. But the one thing I will say is he was very, very happy to see Shawnee Mack become the cup ambassador for Freo. And actually, funny enough, he was involved in the process of working out who that was going to be because the club put it on the past players to decide who was going to be the cup ambassador. Speaking of Pav, he said it was very, very close between Shawnee Mack and David Mundy. David Mundy would have been great, but we can't argue the fact that Sean McManus has been such a great ambassador for the club over the last 30 years. So, yeah, he was very happy to see that. He will be here. He's in Melbourne. I'm sure he'll be wearing something Sydney, but he always tells me he wears the purple jocks.
12: Now, a nice day over there today, and I suppose, are you prepared for a wet one tomorrow? Is that that's what we're thinking or hearing?
13: 100%. No, it's slightly humid here today. It's 26 degrees that it's going to reach up to today in Melbourne. Tomorrow, yeah, we should have brought some ponchos or some brollies over. We tried to source some last night, but couldn't find any. But, yeah, I don't know what the weather does for free if it does rain, but... You know, Jacob, as we always say when we're calling footy or watching footy, the rain is a great equaliser. So hopefully that does happen. But actually, Jacob, I was at a footy event last night. Jude Bolton and a couple of people were there. And one of the panellists, Jamie Cripps, actually said that he had some inside knowledge on who is going to go to Lachie Neal. Now, I don't know if this is true or not. It did surprise me when they said it. But they said that Patrick Voss will go straight to Lachie Neal because they've obviously struggled to get the big tall forwards in the game. So Pat Javos, maybe he goes to Lachie Neal to start the antagonist, get under his skin a little bit. That would be an interesting one if that was to play out.
1: I think Paddy Voss is going to be throwing his weight around either way tomorrow. He's the kind of guy that won't leave anything out there, I would have thought. He'll be in the midst of the action tomorrow. What's your prediction, Taylor? It'll be a great crowd. There'll be a lot of purple. It'll be great colour contrast with the maroon of Brisbane. What's your prediction for tomorrow?
13: My prediction tomorrow is Freo by 13. Just an omen there to 2013. And then I think Luke Jackson for the Norm Smith.
1: Yeah, that'd be nice. East Fremantle product, Luke Jackson. So just note that at home for all of those.
12: First goal kicker.
13: Actually, before I go, Jacob, Simon Black's obviously the cup ambassador for Brisbane. Great East Fremantle tie in there with both those players.
1: Yeah, I think it's great. I mentioned that earlier. Wayne rolled his eyes, so I think it's great. But there'd probably be a few people saying, hey, they played for Freo in Brisbane.
12: I'm rolling them again.
1: Yes. Wayne wanted to know your first goal kicker as well, just to complete the four.
13: I reckon Josh Tracy gets involved.
1: Beautiful.
13: So, yeah, I think he'll get the first one.
1: Hey, TC, enjoy the day tomorrow. It's nice to hear your voice back on Sport FM Airways as well as the classic contractors ads that we're playing at the moment. So thanks for joining us on the show. Enjoy the day.
13: Thanks, guys. Have a good weekend.
1: You too. Taylor Cowper there at the grand final parade, which is about to start I've just seen the coaches exit the press conference room, and yeah, it looks like the vehicles are starting to move into motion. So lots of Freo fans there, no doubt. We'll see that parade throughout the morning, and we'll hear from the players, who always get a microphone shoved in their face to try and answer a question.
12: Public holiday today, isn't it?
1: Oh, I needed to ask Taylor about that. Yeah. How do they feel in Melbourne about a public holiday when no Victorian teams are involved?
12: Mm. Oh, they've got plenty to do.
1: Do you get rid of the day? Do you move it to Monday? I don't know. Well, what's your preference for a public holiday, Wayne? A Monday or a Friday? What day would you prefer?
12: Oh, Monday, because Friday, you know, you've got the
1: exactly.
12: Look forward to.
1: You get through Friday, you've got the weekend. So we've got Monday as a public holiday. Melbourne's day of rest is today. Right, we're about to clear a break. Time for your calls if you'd like to share your opinion on what happens in the grand final. 9-4-1-8-7-7-0. Who wins by how much? Your first goal kicker and your Norm Smith medalist. Hit us up. If all four are correct, you'll get $100 to spend at the gate. On the other side of the break, we've got some Wallabies tickets to give away. So listen out for how you can get your hands on those. The Wallabies are playing Sunday here in the West. They're playing the Springboks, the reigning World Cup champions. So if you want to go, then there should be a big crowd. We've got three double passes. Listen out for the cue to get involved after the break.
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6: Rightio, that crash is still there in Balcatta, Carinut Road westbound after Main Street. The right lane remains blocked. Should be gone soon because tollies are on site, but just be mindful of anywhere there. Double demerit points are in play right now for the King's birthday long weekend. And also plan ahead if you're heading your way this long weekend. Expect some increased congestion, possibly on Kwinana Freeway southbound. That's the big one. And speaking of big ones, it's the AFL Grand Final watch party. The big one will be in Fremantle. It's going to be really packed. So make sure you take public transport. It's free all day. South Terrace is going to be closed all day, right the way through to Sunday, between Norfolk Street and Phillimore Street. It's Bernie D. That's the latest traffic, 91.3 Sport FM.
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1: I sort of lost a little bit of media attention this week because the Dockers are in an AFL Grand Final, but we have the world champions in town to play Australia in a rugby test match on Sunday at Optus Stadium. It is Australia v South Africa. The Springboks have won the last two World Cups and will be heavily favoured to win again, I would imagine, here next year in 2027. We've got three double passes to give away. If you'd like to get your hands on those, text through on 0429 913 913. Name the four coaches Australia has had since Michael Checker's departure as coach in 2019. So currently, that clearly
12: includes the current one.
1: Yep. So the four coaches Australia has had since Michael Checker departed as coach in 2019. Name the four. Doesn't have to be in order. If you can name the four, I'll take that. But the first three correct answers on the text will win those double passes to Australia-South Africa at Optus Stadium on Sunday. There's a lot of South African expats who live here, so I'm sure they'll be looking forward to the game. And there'll be a lot of Aussies. They'll be very pleased to see our national team in town, the Wallabies. They're only here a few weeks ago. They played over at HBF Park, though, against Italy. That was back in July. So here they are for a much bigger test in more ways than one against South Africa. So name the four coaches that Australia has had since Michael Checker's departure in 2019. That does include...

0: Collingwood's home ground in the background too. They're at they're right in the middle of Melbourne, aren't they? And they're going around at the moment there on the four-wheel drive, so they'll be enjoying themselves. Players look fairly relaxed. Sam Switkowski, Hayden Young in one car. Matty Johnson, Neil Erasmus, a couple of Suvi boys in the back of the next. Judd McPhee and Jordan Clark, they all look pretty relaxed, right? And they've all got the dark glasses on, so they're not trying to give too much away.
1: Oh, it'd be a great thrill. And as we've spoken to this week, to people who were Luke Power the other day and others, that the most important thing is that they enjoy the moment, you know. And we go back to 91 when Mick Malthouse and Eagles went across and they didn't go in the parade. They tried to protect them from the media, you know, and just concentrate on what we got to do. It was the worst thing ever, you know, and he was one of the first to admit that they made a mistake. And when this is what you train for. This is what the blood, sweat and tears are on the track and running and, you know, the pre-seasons. Why not enjoy the moment? And these players, they're professional enough now to be able to do that, and that's what it's all about. So, yeah, I'm sure Justin Longmuir is, you know, you could see that he has put it out there. You know, he was on last night. Players have been doing interviews, but now it's focus after this.
0: So for those who've been to an AFL Grand Final in Melbourne, and I'm not one who's been lucky enough to, but they often talk about the activations around Yarra Park and the MCG. So there's plenty of things that people can do to buy time. You don't just have to sit in the hotel room and wait for Saturday. So there's plenty to do. The Dockers faithful have got a blown-up inflatable anchor. Immortal starts now. Banner, flag mantle, Johnny the Dockers there. Kath Lockman's doing roving interviews now with Justin Longmuir and Alex Pearce. So it's all underway. There does seem to be a good cross-section of purple and maroon and gold in the crowd. But it's at John Cain Arena in the background, Amy Park. So it's a great sporting precinct that they have there in Melbourne. You really are blessed if you walk through that area, particularly at a time like this, end of September, for an AFL Grand Final win. It's a great time of year to be involved.
1: Yeah, if you haven't done one, it's one to go on your bucket list. And though, you know, we now do Anzac Day and there's a couple of other days there that are getting just as big. But the AFL Grand Final, it's the trouble is sometimes to get a seat, you've just got to book well ahead and you don't know who's going to play. You know, it's difficult to get there to your own team a lot of times, and then it becomes pretty expensive too.
0: Yeah, you've got to sort of commit early
1: if
0: you're going to go, because it is of great cost to a lot of people. NBL last night, a great win for the Wildcats, their first win of the season, and they won by a point with a buzzer beater from Elijah Pepper. So Bryce Cotton back in town, Trevor Gleeson, that was a big storyline heading in, wasn't it, that Trev and Bryce back together against the Wildcats, but it was the Wildcats who spoiled the party.
1: It's a big win because the 36ers are the side that is going to be up there at the top, you know. So, and after the first performance against South East Melbourne, yeah, we were thinking, oh, this, what's going on? You know, they looked a bit, well, not as a real group that are playing well together, and you know, their last pro came in late, and you know, they left it too late. So it's obviously going to be a process, and we're hopefully going to see them develop as the season goes on. But to get an early win, I think, was important, especially from, you know, members, and you know, I don't think there was as many people there last night as what you expect. But again, it is crazy fixturing, in that we're here playing, you know, when you've got the AFL Grand Final coming on. And I know they've got to start, and I suppose the scheduling and all that sort of stuff, but when you're going up against the AFL, and especially in Perth where a lot of people are away or they're focused on, you know, Fremantle, you're not going to get big crowds.
0: Yeah, I'll be interested to see what the crowd is for tomorrow night's game, because they're back again. They play the Breakers tomorrow night. That could be a great celebration if Rio win. It could be a great atmosphere. A lot of people might just think, well, let's roll the party on to RAC and hope the Wildcats can make it back-to-back wins. But flip side.
1: Yeah, I don't think many people, they'll all have their football parties and they'll go. I think it'll be a disappointing crowd, but fluctuating, you know, we'll wait and see.
0: Fluctuating game last night. Perth started really well. 30 points in the first quarter. They led by 10. And then they had a shocking middle.

0: two quarters. Perth outscored by 10 in the second, so it was back, level by half-time. And then the 36ers jumped ahead. They scored 29 points to 22, but then Perth recovered in the last quarter, 28 points to 20. And it was a fantastic buzzer beater from Elijah Pepper, part of 25 points on the night. And Jailuala Chul also put up a good night with 21 points and 11 rebounds. So the Wildcats 1-1. One under Jacob Chance. He had his first win as a head coach last night, former Wildcats Championship assistant. They had a crushing win in the throwdown. They won by 25, 86 to 61. So Southeast Melbourne had that brilliant first win here in Perth where they won by 29. And they've been absolutely pumped here. And they went down to Tassie in between during the week. They scored just 4 points in the last quarter. So they had an absolute shocker. They did not shoot the ball well at all last night, the South East Melbourne Phoenix. But Melbourne did, and they've got such a talented squad. That's a championship-winning kind of a squad. Luke Travers, Carmelo Anthony, we've spoken about him a few times, Chris Golding. Yeah, it's quite a team that they've put together. So I'd say that Jacob Chance he's not inherited Nirvana, but it's a pretty good squad to inherit for your first crack at being a coach. 0429 913 913. A couple of people have answered the question when it comes to the four Wallabies coaches.
1: I've got three. I just can't think of...
0: I'll tell you the answer before the end of the show.
1: Oh, thank you.
0: But please, for the listeners who text in their answer, put your name in as well so we know who we're potentially giving these tickets to. Name the four coaches Australia has had since Michael Checker's departure as coach in 2019. That includes the current coach. So the three after Checker leaning into the current coach. 0429 913 913 if you'd like to get involved. Let's get to a break. On the other side, we're going to chat with a new voice, Matty French, racing expert, is going to find us a few winners. Michael Heaton is on tomorrow with their Off and Racing. So rather than give his tips twice, he'll keep us in suspense. And we'll get those from Michael tomorrow on their Off and Racing. But Matty French to come next. As we head to the break, Matty has cut this up for us. The grand final promo on TV is such a big part of the occasion these days. Let's hear Fox Footy's grand final promo ahead of tomorrow's decider at the G, the Dockers and the Lions.
2: Through the years of the Dockers, every team's been bound by the same ambition: to become the first.
3: For everyone that's come before us, they've sort of laid these foundations.
2: The first Fremantle Premiership side. Two greatest Dockers of all time have... Matthew Pavlich, Nat Fyfe, nearly led them there in 2013.
4: They've done it. It's a bitterly hard pill to swallow. We'll be back.
2: That very ambition drove Justin Longmuir, the player, now carries it as senior coach.
5: Keep working, keep connecting.
2: And how it inspires his players more than ever.
5: Premiership standard here, yeah?
2: Andrew Brayshaw once left a note in every teammate's locker. First 23 players to win a premiership at Fremantle will be immortals.
5: We can win it, we'll be immortals.
2: Climbing these record-breaking Dockers for a crack at delivering on a 32-year ambition.
6: We watch it all!
2: And all that was riding on Hayden Young's boot. Most defining kick of the club's history, sparking a final term purple avalanche. Fremantle's flickering flame roaring into an inferno, reverberating around the SCG and across the Nullarbor.
6: Fremantle are one win away from immortality.
2: Premiership dream alive and well. Suddenly, returning to grand final day on the cusp of immortality. Armed with the unicorn, Luke Jackson.
6: The unicorn in the purple uniform.
2: And the magic maker, Shane Bolton.
6: Welcome to Ian Bolton.
2: The two prize recruits who knew how to get it done when it matters most. Then there's the prancing pony, thriving with his second chance.
6: Now you can.
2: And the Moose, Alex Pearce, leading his Dockers back to grand final day.
7: I'm human, I dream, and I daydream about what it'll be like.
2: Fremantle, just one win away from becoming immortals.
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0: Final few minutes of Sports Breakfast, heading towards a long weekend. So double demerits come in place. We already heard a few listeners mention that there'll be a big party in Freo. So please do play it safe. On the roads, don't take any risks. Make sure that everyone gets from A to B okay. And yeah, let's hope if it is a Fremantle win tomorrow, regardless of the result, let's hope it's a wonderful celebration of the footy season and a rare occurrence, a grand final and even better chance to win a premiership. So let's hope everyone does stay safe over the weekend. 0429 913 913. One last call for texts for the question we put out on the open line for double passes, the Retrovision text line. Name the four coaches Australia has had since Michael Checker's departure as coach in 2019. 0429 913 913. The four coaches, including the current coach, that we've had since Michael Checker left in 2019. Let's welcome a new voice to Sport FM Airwaves, Matty French. Now, I know where he is because he sent me a photo. Now, it's a big day to be a Freo supporter, but he's decided to give us a couple of winners, hopefully, for tomorrow at Belmont as well. Matty French joins us live from Melbourne at the Grand Final Parade. G'day, Matty.
17: How are we, boys? Good to be here. Over here. I'm not a Freo man, but my partner is. So I'm here for emotional support more than anything.
0: Smart man. Very smart man. All right, what have you got for us tomorrow? We won't keep you too long with that in mind. Matty, what do you like at Belmont as we get towards the end of the winter season in many ways, even though it's spring?
17: Yeah, no, one last meeting there, and it's all good. Freo have just gone past. You got me as long as you want now, but I've got four tomorrow. I quite like. I think it's a good end to the Belmont card. The first comes up in race two with Swift Talk at number one. It was a pretty impressive win last start. I gave this galloper absolutely no hope. It was first up over the unsuitable 1,200 metres, and he was just able to take the runs where he needed to. He got up on the inside, which was likely the inferior going that day. I thought it was a win full of merit. Adam Durant was on course, so I think that had to give you everything you needed to know. And I think he's got some plans to send this galloper over this way as well, if he can stack up. So I think if those plans are going to continue, he's going to run very well here to tomorrow at Belmont. That's race two, number one in Swift Ruler. And you're getting about $3 for that, so I don't mind Swift Talker there.
0: Good value. Are you second?
17: Second's in race five. So we'll skip through a few now. And number one in Arcadia Knight. We do lose Willie Pike in the saddle. He jumped on board the Grant Nalana train, Silent Diva, and that's the galloper that runs around favourite here. But Arcadia Knight was excellent first up. over 1,400 metres. He's only going to be getting better the further they stretch him out. So I thought to win over 14 was a pretty impressive effort. Comes up here today, and at the moment, the 3 kilos by Jefferson Stang is just a luxury. He's riding in absolute superb form, and the 3 kilos will not last long. So race 5, number 1, is my second bet of the day. And we could probably roll it into race 6, number 1 as well, which is the $100,000 Westspeed Platinum Final. And we're going with Bosun here. He's drawn barrier 12 of 12, and that is exactly where you want him to be drawing. He drew this gate last start. He goes back. He's a big awkward galloper. He's got a serious motor underneath him, and you just want him preferably going 8-9 wide on the straightening and just allowing him to build up his revs, because he put away this very similar field 2 weeks ago. That was over the 1,400 metres, and the mile is only going to suit him better. This is the race that the boys have picked out for him for quite some time, and the $2 mark's a pretty nice shopping there for mine. So that, it was race 6, number 1 in Bosun.
0: And last?
17: And the last one, we're going to go race 7, number 12, right down the page in Light Clothwork for the Peters Investments and Lily Pike combinations. Going around $2 at the moment. I'll be shocked if this galloper starts plus $2 tomorrow. Ignore last start. She went around in the oats. She just didn't stay at that part of her campaign as a three-year-old. She's trialled up like an absolute bomb. She gets to 1,200 metres here first up, which is where she was able to win a very similar race first up last campaign. She'll go back. Willie Pipe's on board. And just watch her trial. She built through her revs, I'm going to say arrogantly. She put away a fairly moderate trial, but I think she's going to come to the races tomorrow. It'll be very, very, very hard to hold out. That was race 7, number 12. So 4 to play tomorrow. And that will be the last meeting at Belmont before we head to the Kalgoorlie round and then head out over the opening day back at Ascot, which I think we're all looking forward to.
0: Yeah, it'll be a ripper in a couple of weeks' time as the spring really intensifies. So Matty French is 4 for tomorrow, race 2, number 1, race 5, number 1, race 6, number 1, and race 7, number 12 for Matty French tomorrow at Belmont. Scotty Embry, has there been any sightings of the great man? We know he's a passionate Freo fan and he's over there. Where's Scotty Embry at, do you know?
17: Would you believe he was on the same flight as me coming over here? And not just that, he was the row before me. So there has been a Scotty Embry sighting. He's going all right. He's lost his voice, so I don't know how he's going to go for tomorrow for the game, but he'll struggle on if I know him.
0: Absolutely. Yeah, for long-suffering Freo fans, it sounds like you better huss one of those. It could be a very joyous day. Matty, we'll let you enjoy it. Thanks for sliding into the expert tipster's chair today, and if you win 4 from 4 tomorrow, we might have to invite you back. Thanks for being part of the show.
17: No pressure. Happy punting, guys. Thanks for that.
0: Matty French joining us here live from the parade in Melbourne. Yeah, I'd love to know a breakdown of how many people occupying Victoria are actually Victorians at the moment. Maybe some of the Vics have actually upped and left because it's a public holiday today. So maybe there's a few Victorians who've left the state and the West Australians. You'd make a bit of money out of an Airbnb.
1: I mean, I was going to say, you'd Airbnb it. You'd get plenty of response.
0: If your team's exited a few weeks
1: move
0: ago.
1: Move out. It's like when they play the Masters in Augusta. Yep. People get out move of there. Out, but they charge about 10 grand. for a couple of days.
0: Just hope people the house go. Is still standing when you get back.
1: Yeah.
0: Final prediction, Wayne, before we go.
1: Fremantle, 23 points.
0: Yes.
1: Dudley, first goal. And Brayshaw, the Norm Smith medalist.
0: All very good options, I reckon. Brisbane to win by 9 and make it a three-peat. The first goal will be scored by Paddy Voss, and he'll run half the MCG in celebration. I do think it'll be close. I think the conditions will dictate that it's a close game. I think Brisbane's experience might just count for a little too much at the end. Happy to be proven wrong. And as far as the Norm Smith is concerned, yeah, I like Zach Bailey's chances. I think he's due a big game. And I agree with what Tony said a bit earlier. I think he went Rayner in the end. But I think that Bailey might be a good option as well.
1: Mm.
0: And Will Ashcroft, can't overlook Will Ashcroft because he's done it twice before. But I think the chances of him doing it at his age, I mean, he would be amongst the best big-game players at such a young age already. But to have won two Norms and to win a third, that puts you up in the Dustin Martin category.
1: Yeah.
0: He's the only other player who's done it. You think of all the ones who've won two, Gary Ayres and Andrew McLeod and Luke Hodge, but only Dusty's won three. So that puts him in rarefied air if he gets there.
1: Yeah, and he's won a Brownlow. This kid could do that as well.
0: Yeah.
1: He could easily win it again because he's flashy, but he's good. Let's just hope it's a mighty game.
0: good luck to the Dockers. There's a lot of Fremantle people who have waited a long time for this moment, and as much as there can be ribbing between West Coast and Freo fans, I know it'll mean a lot to a lot of people, and particularly people close to me. So I hope it's the day that you've always hoped for. The answer to the question, the four coaches Australia has had since Michael Checker's departure as coach, in order, Dave Rennie, Eddie Jones, Joe Schmidt and Les Kiss. So Dave Rennie was sensationally sacked before the 2023 Rugby World Cup. Eddie Jones came in. That was an absolute debacle. He got the flick. And then Joe Schmidt's done the job for a few years, a little bit reluctantly, and he's handed over to Les Kiss, who will take Australia to the World Cup. So they're the four, and a couple of people have answered it correctly off the text. So Bob from Freo, he got the four. Kiss, Schmidt, Jones and Rennie. I didn't say it had to be in order, so that's okay. Chris Marshall also got the four correct. Kiss, Schmidt, Jones and Rennie. And one more here from Rod of Success. Also had the four. Rennie, Jones, Schmidt and Kiss. So congratulations to you three. You've got tickets to Sunday's game between the Wallabies and the Springboks. Thanks for being with us this morning. Wayne's already packed up the headset. He's on his long weekend, so I would say goodbye to Wayne, but I can't. Catch you on. See you Tuesday. We'll catch you then after the long weekend. Double demerits in place, so play it safe on the roads. Thanks for battling through with us. The Lurgy just about got me this week, but I pushed through. We'll catch you on the other side next Tuesday.

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1: Hello there, I'm Sean Bindley. The federal government is understood to be weighing up new laws to force tech firms to be more transparent. A task force has been set up after a non-human OpenAI agent infiltrated Medicare and three other government websites. Labor was only informed about the incident last week, which occurred in June. Meanwhile, the Chinese President Xi Jinping has emphasised that both China and the US share a joint duty to manage AI safely. President Xi made the comment during a visit to the White House. Speaking through a translator, he stressed that as global leaders in technology, both powers must ensure the systems remain safely under human direction.
2: Both China and the United States are leading nations in artificial intelligence. We have both the capability and responsibility to develop and manage AI for good and ensure that the development of AI is always under human control.
1: Queensland's child safety and youth justice workers will stage a 2.5-hour strike today. Union members will protest outside local MPs' offices over staffing pressures and support for vulnerable children. Some will carry mattresses, highlighting children being housed in service centres when no safe placement is available. A critical incident has been declared following the death of a police officer in inner Sydney. Dusty Fitzpatrick reports.
3: A police car was under lights and sirens when it crashed into a tree at Redfern, killing a female constable instantly. The male constable, who was behind the wheel of the vehicle, has been taken to hospital in a stable condition. The police association says it's a tragic day for all officers across New South Wales. The Premier and State Opposition Leader have offered their condolences to the officers' loved ones. Investigations into the crash are ongoing, with traffic delays around Regent and Gibbon Street in Redfern. Dusty Fitzpatrick, Sydney.
1: Police in South Australia are calling for witnesses to a fatal crash at Lewiston, north of the city last night. Senior Constable Daniel Isaacson says a Holden sedan collided with a tree just before 9 p.m.
4: The suspect is described as Caucasian, about 183 centimetres tall, aged in his mid-20s and wearing all black clothing. Southern District patrols responded and searched the area but weren't able to locate him, so investigations are ongoing.
1: The young man's death is the 83rd on South Australian roads this year. And crowds are building along the AFL Grand Final parade routes under blue skies in Melbourne this morning. Eddie Summerfield is there.
5: The literal calm before the storm. The Grand Final parade 90 minutes away. These Brisbane fans up early.
6: Just before 7 and we thought this started the parade, so we thought we would just stand here and lean on the post and wait.
5: The purple haze, the dominant colour around the MCG. Captains to be presented to fans around midday at Yarra Park after the parade. Sunshine at the moment. Tomorrow's Grand Final forecast to be the wettest since 2002. But these confident Dockers fans, unfazed.
7: We bought flights and accommodation in
1: This is Air National News. In AFL news, a Brisbane Premiership hero turned Docker says the Lions have the experience advantage going into their fourth consecutive grand final. Des Headland, who played in the 2002 Premiership with the Lions before being traded to Frio, says younger Docker players will need guidance from the more seasoned figures in their camp.
8: Joel Corey, assistant coach, played in the Geelong Super Team. He's been there, done that. Luke Jackson, Shea Bolton, Mason Cox, Jesse Oaker, and the boys that have been through that and dealt with it over a few times and get that settled.
1: Both sides will have their captains run at the MCG this afternoon ahead of tomorrow's game. And a spot in the NRL Grand Final is on the line for the Dolphins tonight. The Roosters, the last team standing in their way, with the sides to face off in front of a sold-out crowd at Lang Park. And Soccer Mania is taking over Townsville tonight, ahead of tonight's friendly match between Australia and Brazil. In cricket, South Africa have laid their first blow against Australia, winning the first match of their three-game one-day international series by 67 runs. The Proteas knocking up 297 before bowling out the visitors for 230 in less than 42 overs. In motor racing, Mercedes Formula One driver George Russell has topped the timesheets on day one of practice for the Azerbaijan Grand Prix. Oscar Piastri, eighth, and an all-British heavyweight showdown between Tyson Fury and Anthony Joshua has been locked in for December 11. Australian Independent Radio News.
9: Sport FM traffic. Heads up, a couple of breakdowns. One, Kwinana northbound at Manning Road Como in the Gore Marquee, no delays. The other one is in the Northbridge Tunnel. Westbound right lane is now closed by incident response. Traffic is pretty busy on the approach, you can imagine. But otherwise, the freeway is not so bad. If anything, Mitchell southbound, you might tap the brakes a tiny bit. Burns Beach Road and Warwick and Reed Highway merges. Kwinana northbound travelling beautifully, no delays. And the big AFL Grand Final watch party will be tomorrow in Fremantle. South Terrace is going to be closed today at midday between Norfolk Street and Phillimore Street. 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
19: Perth's weather for the rest of your Friday. We're heading for a top of 23 degrees with an overnight minimum of 11 with a possible shower developing in the afternoon. For the grand final tomorrow, if you're heading out to Perth or Fremantle or any place, stay safe in the rain. There's a shower tomorrow on a top of 19. Sunday, the rain hangs around and a top of 22. Right now in Perth at 9 past 9, we're sitting on 17 degrees.
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0: We certainly do. We've got Friday on our mind. A very good morning. Thank you to the boys for another wonderful sports breakfast. This is the Retrovision Gloucester Park preview. The new home, well, has been for the last few months. Alongside me today, I've got Glenn Moore, Hayden King, to get stuck into all the action tonight, which will prove to be another huge night at Gloucester Park. Don't forget, after 10 o'clock this morning, Peter Sumage, Brad Hardy on the eve of the AFL Grand Final, finishing off with Marty Young and Inside Racing later on in the show. To start off this morning, we always love to get a special guest. Today is absolutely no exception. As I say, a very good Friday morning to Denny Roberts. Good morning, Denny.
1: Good morning. How are we this morning?
2: Very good. Hayden King with me, Glenn Moore, this morning, Denny. And the first question I'm going to ask you is the Channel 7 Golden Slipper. Will the slipper fit?
1: Well, it looks like everything's fallen into place for hopefully for it to fit, Glenn. You know, very Justin good. Probably got him trained for the minute. His last up effort was really good. He did a lot of work and he got to the line still fricking the ears and had a bit left. So yeah, really happy with where the horse is at. And yeah, we've got the barrier to go with it. He's got really good gate speed and yeah, ideally we can find the top and control from there.
2: Yeah, interesting, isn't it, Denny, with Ignite the Furnace drawn right alongside it. In terms of that early part, we've seen Ignite the Furnace cross before. I see the underhead checks come off. What do you read into that?
1: Well, I watched it. Initially, I obviously was in the race. I just thought he got crossed. And when I watched it, he just took a lot to respond.
2: Yes,
1: Trent was driving him and it urged him a few times and it took him almost 100 metres to actually respond to him. So, you know, if that was only, a start ago, so he want to improve off that a lot. I think Ideal Whisper's probably on par with He's the Boss in gate speed, if not even a bit quicker. So, as we know, it's a lot more difficult when you're drawn right next to them, but he's got far superior gate speed, I think, at the minute. So, yeah, hopefully we can show that tonight.
2: Exactly. When you look at the race too, you look at a horse like He's the Boss, undefeated for Gary Hall Jr. He's jumped off onto this table, mate, or his own horse offshore, the horse he trains. Those two are likely probably on face value to get forward. The other one is Scandalize. That's got a bit of gate speed. Are you confident you can hold Scandalize if Scandalize lets loose out of the gate?
1: Yeah, I think so. I've never really full pressed with him, you know, within that sort of 50 metres, you can tell whether you're going to cross or not. And he's been putting margins on horses with gate speed. I think just only having to hold his own, I think he will be able to do that. Not saying that I would definitely be expecting them to be coming forward. They're going to get cover if it doesn't work out. So, you know, that insurance is there. So,
2: yeah, sure.
1: But I just think Ideal Whisper, I think he's definitely a lot better racehorse now. I think he's being a lot more settled behind the gate, which is them for being able to get him out even quicker. So, yeah, I've got a bit of confidence there. I think he should be able to hold them.
2: Sure. And a quick word on the stable, mate. Well, the horse that you basically, for Bond, co-trained, let's say, you're the stable foreman, the filly, I'd like it like that.
1: Yeah. Look, she won't be out of this at all, Glenn. She hasn't had much luck in the draws when it's come to the big races. Probably three's not a great one either, but she should be handy enough to be them there. She should be able to slot in, and her work at home has been really good. And, yeah, if they ran it absolutely upside down, she could be a silly knockout chance. But, yeah, she's coming against probably the hardest field she has to date. And, yeah, obviously just gone for the boy for this one.
3: Denny, DeLulu in the opening race has had one run back from a break. That was a much harder race than she meets tonight. Can you anticipate some improvement?
1: Yeah, I think so. That first up run, over the 25, they went extremely slow early. It was impossible, no matter how good you are, to make ground from back in the field. She's a mare that's drawn nine more times than not, so she's going to just appreciate drawing down low tonight. Her gate speed is, she can hold her own, but she's not blistering. So, yeah, we'll just come out with them, I think. She's, you know, she's going to be handy enough. I think it's a fairly even field, and she's got a pretty nice turn of foot on her. So, yeah, look, I'm just going to have to see how she leaves the gate. But I think, yeah, we're going to be up and about from the draw, definitely, and I'd expect an improved run for sure.
2: Denny, I'm a booty shaker in race two. Horse with, had a couple of runs last prep, tipped it out. This time in, drawn three in a very tricky sort of speed map. I'm category five, drawn one, and Sugar drawn two. How do you see this race? It's a very even field, clearly. Are you happy with I'm a booty shaker with that break coming back into this race first up tonight?
1: Yeah, happy with her, Glenn. She's a really hard worker. She really puts in. So in that sense, I think we've definitely got her fit enough in that way. She's a filly I feel she needs to be up on speed. She hadn't drawn that well her two starts. It's a pretty regular thing for us to give them a few starts and then put them out. So, yeah, no issues there. But, yeah, she's got a nice enough draw, I think. There, like you said, it's an even field and there's a bit of gate speed all around, but just from the feels that she gives me, we really want to be up on speed with her. So, yeah, look, we'll be coming out as hard as we can and probably just going to have to map it from there.
3: Harrison John draws a gate for the first time where you might be able to utilise some tactical speed here. Denny, drawn in gate number three, how do you weigh that up?
1: Yeah, finally, like I said, three's not the best draw, but it's the best draw he's had so far since being in Western Australia. I was ecstatic with his run last week. He did all the work and he worked up in a really quick quarter and still, yeah, to his credit, only just got picked on the line from a horse that probably had a better run and has found some really good form. So, yeah, definitely wasn't a disgrace by any means. He's got a nice draw from his field. He has given me from his starts. I think he will improve a lot on speed. We'll be driving him fairly hard here early and holding a prominent position for sure. I think he will love running a bit of time and, yeah, keeping him honest. So I'm sure Penny will love that too. So, yeah, it'll be a nice race.
3: And what about We Walk By Faith, drawn in gate number nine? He did a bit wrong first up in WA, but he made quite the impression there.
1: Yeah, no, we changed, obviously had a bit of time and it changed a few things gear-wise with him and it was a lot better. You know, first time around Gloucester Park, smaller track, you know, you've got to give them the benefit of the doubt, the Kiwis. So, yeah, look, he's got a pretty tough draw, but he's really fast. He's got a really good turn of foot. So, you know, he can probably negate the bad draw better than Harrison John, but I've probably just gone for the draw for this one.
2: And Denny, just skipping back, race three, Belly Up came out. Obviously, it's in the Pinjarra Shandon Classic at four-year-old Classic Group 3 at Pinjarra. Are you driving Belly Up or are you driving the other one out, Crunch Time?
1: I don't think we've done the driver changes yet, but I probably was leaning...
2: No, you're down for both at this stage.
1: Yeah. I was probably leaning towards Belly Up. I think he's just probably on map. I think our Crunch Time, probably the better horse. But just the map of the race, I think he's probably going to be that one spot closer and you're going to want to be up and close to them, the better one. So, yeah, probably leaning to Belly Up that way, but we'll let Greg have the final say on that one.
2: Very good. It's going to race six, number nine, Artful Major, drawn wide, but the horse racing quite well.
1: Yeah, he's been in really good form in the stands. We're back to the mobile here and he's probably a fairly tough draw. I think Chase Me will be pretty hard to beat, or Franco Motu. They've, yes, definitely drawn a lot better than us. So we're going to need a lot of speed and a lot to go our way. But, yeah, probably only a place, I think, on that.
3: And My Ultimate Chevron, he's not going too badly, but he's never a horse you could enthuse with a great deal of confidence.
1: No, I thought last week Hayden was probably his race to show some form, and he just lacked a bit of interest late. I think this week's field is a lot stronger. So even though he's got the good draw, he's probably just not, heart's not in it at the moment. So, yeah, probably a little bit hard to lead you into him.
2: And your favourite horse, Minstrel, how far away is he?
1: Yeah, he's not too far away. He looks really good. yeah, it's exciting just being able to get him out every day. And, yeah, he's trimming up nicely and his campaign's come along really well. We're very excited to get him back and, can't wait. Can't wait, really. It's been a while since I've been able to sit behind him and, yeah, absolutely. I don't get to sit behind him too much, but when I do, it's very good.
2: The other couple, we talked to Bondi a few weeks ago about these, but a Golden Load and Here's Herbie, are they on the way back?
1: Yeah, they're both on the way back as well. They're working up quite nicely. Golden Load looks like he's really developed again. He's a horse that took a little bit to mature and he's still sort of filling into himself. So he looks really good. And, yeah, Mad Monday's on the way up with him as well. So,
2: good.
1: Yeah, we've got a few nice ones on the way back up. We've been a bit quiet at Team Bond, but, all our top horses are almost on their way back. So, yeah, exciting times for the end of the year.
2: Absolutely. Looking forward to that. Look, trying to narrow down for the night for the punters. What would you sort of nail as the best opportunity to win a race tonight?
1: I would be probably Ideal Whisper and Harrison John. I think they're my best chances.
2: Very good. Thanks very much for joining us, Danny. It's been great to have you on here again. And good luck tonight.
1: No worries, Ben. Thank you.
3: Thanks, Glenn. Denny.
0: Beautiful. Denny Roberts, wonderful chat there, enlightening, and what great ride drive she has tonight. Good morning. Retrovision Gloucester Park preview. Glenn Moore, Hayden King in the studio. 10 races tonight, as per usual, getting off at about 12 minutes to 6 o'clock with the final tonight at 10:15. Come along. Big day tomorrow you probably have in store, and what a great way of maybe filling your boots with the boys' tips and a bit of money in your pocket before the big game tomorrow. Don't forget, Glenn Morpenter will join us as per normal. Had a wonderful winner last week. A very excited first-timer. Could be you today after the first break. 0429 913 913. Mort's from Retrovision with his quiz. We get going, boys. The West Australian Pace, a race one, sees Major Express at $2.30. Delulu, $4. Elite Fleet, $6. Captain Said So, $7. And $10 and up for the rest of the field. Race one, Glenn Moore.
2: Yes, look, good race to start the program with. I like Major Express. I liked it last week. It went down narrowly, but impressively ran that very quick last half. The trial indicated going well, and it raced really well. Awkward draw, Hayden, from where it gets too early. Where'd you see it positioning up early?
3: I just kept punching up forward.
2: Yep. It looks like that. Elite Fleet probably forward. Good Time Louis always has a look. Delulu may have a little look. Whether Chris Folk's the one that kicks up, holds, and waits for the favourite to come forward, that's another option as well. I'm leaning to it anyway. I think it can breeze and run a good race here. And if it happens to get to the lead, be very, very hard to run down. From the breeze, I think it can still win. 6 to win from 2, Delulu. A horse with plenty of ability. A little bit in and out on form. Some confidence here of how it's going to go. It's got a good draw. 1, Cold Hard Cash. Could try and hold up early and dictate what it sits on. And the 4, Elite Fleet. I think it'll get forward. They like to go forward with it. Get a forward spot. It'll be around the place in a very open race indeed. 6-2, 1-4 for me, Hayden.
3: I've got 6 on top as well. I'm pretty confident that Major Express will take some beating. He had a very good run in front last week, but he was first up for a long time, and that was a much harder race. So with that additional fitness, he should take a lot of holding out. Over 3, Good Time Lewis has some gate speed. He boxed an okay after working to lead 7 days ago. Number 1, Cold Hard Cash, something of a place chance from this barrier. And 5, Captain Said So, continues to race with relative consistency. 6-3-1-5.
0: 6-3-1-5, as you just heard Hayden King say. Slightly different for Glenn Moore, same on top, 6-2-1-4. Race 2, the Sunday Times 3-year-old Phillies WA Oaks preview sees I Am a Booty Shaker, $2.80. I Am Category 5, $3.50. Katamar, $5. Suga, $9 and 11 and up for the rest of the field. Glenn, race 2.
2: Yeah, look, an intriguing race. This is the Oaks preview. The top 3 in this race go automatically through to the Oaks. And so the positions are very important here, where they finish and where they qualify to run in the Oaks automatically. Gives you a left field chance if you're one of the outsiders to qualify in a very open race, Hayden. How do you see it?
3: Well, what happens early? Does I'm Category 5 lead?
2: Yeah, well, I was very interested in Denny's opinion of I'm Booty Shaker, how it's going. It's solid in the market. I just wasn't sure how it was going until we spoke to her. That's why it's so important. They seem happy with it, but they also, through the press, Colin Brown has indicated through the press that very happy with I'm Category 5. They had a hiccup, had some nasal discharge after its last run. They found that problem. It was very disappointing, clearly, and has somewhat been a little bit off this preparation, you would say. But at its best, I think it'll want to hold up here. In my opinion, it probably leads in this situation. And there's not the same class of horse here to hand over to, and I think it may elect to lead here.
3: I think that's very possible. I had I'm a Booty Shaker on top, hoping that she might get the front, but I also did note that there was that nasal discharge last time from I'm Category 5, so you can excuse the performance and they might elect to lead. Just on that as well, they should be putting the actual reason for the condition reported in the immediate steward's report annotations rather than you having to go and find the old steward's report and going through all the loopholes to try and find it. It should be more easily accessible that I'm Category 5 had a nasal discharge last start than having to go to whatever last week, the week before steward's report, yeah, and hunting it down.
2: I'd agree with you. It's very important information when you're looking at...
3: Because you see condition reported in the steward's report and then you go, oh, well, what was it?
2: Yeah, we need a follow-up.
3: And know. There should be an ease of accessibility rather than having to go and find it.
2: 100% agree with you, and I think it... And the fact that there's some confidence about I'm Category 5 does change this race completely for the punters, and we need to be as transparent as possible with all that. It's a very good point, Hayden King. Look, the way this race reads, the one leads, there's a query on where I'm Booty Shaker's at in terms of its overall form was okay, but not sensational. I haven't been sold on it yet, but I might be swayed after tonight. In this case, I'm tipping the 10 to follow the 1. If the 1 leads, the Sea Siren leads, it's very good odds. I think it's a good each-way bet. Take the punt that can get the run. It's around about the $10 mark. I'm just going to tip that each way to beat Katama. I think Katama's the one that, if this race unfolds, plenty of pressure. Katama can be really rushing home late here. So I've gone 10 from 12, the 1, Category 5, expecting some improvement here. For sure, and the 11 bet I'm hot. Racing pretty well. The 6 last start was very solid, like the run. Can be in the finish here. I've left this favourite out basically because I just want to see it perform first up here and see how it goes against these horses first up. I'm leaving it out on that basis, but I've gone 10, 12, 1, 11. 10, 12, 1, 11.
3: I've gone 3 ahead of 1 for the reasons I initially outlined. 10, the Sea Siren in for third, bolted in at Northam, and the time was good. And Bet I'm Hot, number 11, drops in grade from last week, can be thereabouts. 3, 1, 10, 11.
4: 3, 1, 10, 11. Hayden King, 10, 12, 1, 11 for Glenn Moore. Takes us along nicely to race 3, the nightly pace. Sees Beach Diamond at $2.10. Captain Ravishing, $2.60. Hotly Pursued is $4. And then it's $12 and up for the rest of the field, race 3, Glenn.
2: Yeah, and a bit of confidence here from Emily Savelka about holding up and leading and... Probably rightly so. It looks the logical leader. Captain Ravishing probably have a good look at it out of the gate. And Rock and Roll Artist, the gate speed horse, Dylan Edgen and Greed engaged with Aiden away at the grand final. Should be interesting early. Rock and Roll Artist have a crack, do you think, Hayden?
3: I thought no.
2: Thought no?
3: If I'm them, I'm driving very passive here.
2: Okay, so if it drops in, it changes the pattern. Slower lead time does advantage Beach Diamond if it leads. Can probably control and dictate a little bit. Look, I'm just leading to Hotly Pursued here. I think he's got the options here of either following up behind the one, taking that opportunity, or she, Kyla Madden, driving Hotly Pursued, could go up behind the one, or she could elect to stay in the running line behind Captain Ravishing. More the better if Rock and Roll Artist goes forward, of course, and creates a lead time. That will help Hotly Pursued as well. But regardless of that, I think Hotly Pursued can be in this finish. It's a bit of a class dropper. Probably deserve to be in the main free-for-all here. I've got it on top, 11 to win on an each-way basis from the two. Captain Ravishing, definitely approaching good form. One, Beach Diamond, very cheeky for sure. Hillview Bondi, the other one for me, can position up nicely here, racing really well. 11, 2, 1 and 4.
3: I've got very close numbers to you, Glenn. Number 11 on top for me, hotly pursued as well. I think he'll follow through and just needs that little bit of luck late. And if he gets it into the clear, he'll take no end of holding out. 11 over 1, Beach Diamond, can lead and give some cheek. 2, Captain Ravishing, he should now be getting a little bit fitter and he might end up in the one out one back position, just depending on what Rock and Roll Artist does early. But Hillview Bondi will likely be on the march and supplying him with that cover. And Hillview Bondi is the horse I've got in for fourth. He can box on and be in the money. 11-1-2-4.
4: 11-1-2-4, race 3 for Hayden King. 11-2-1, so 11-1-2-4, apologies for Hayden King, 11-2-1-4, slightly different for Glenn Moore. Good morning, Retrovision Gloucester Park preview, 29 minutes to 10 o'clock. 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We'll take a break. When we come back, we'll have Glenn Morpenter, speaking of great sponsors, on the line. We'll just question, have a listen. Text us on 0429 913 913, your name, your suburb, and of course that right answer. You could be in the draw for a $100 voucher, which we will draw before 10 o'clock. This is the Retrovision Gloucester Park preview. Do not go anywhere. We'll be right back after this break.

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0: Good morning. Friday morning. How are you doing? 24 minutes to 10 o'clock. 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Footy finals, Gloucester Park, sport, all there. What more could we ask for? This is the Retrovision Gloucester Park preview. The boys have done three races, seven to go. 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And Paul Persig will have it all uploaded for you to listen to shortly before 11 o'clock this morning. And we can go through all those races and hopefully fill your boots tonight. Someone who fills our boots, I guess, gives us an opportunity to fill our boots every week is Glenn Morpenter from Retrovision. The quiz is a stable part of this preview. And I was privileged enough last night to be trying to learn how to produce while Glenn and Michael Radley were doing their award-winning Talking Trots podcast. I think I got away with it. I think I passed the test, and I live to tell another tale. That's another story, as I say. A very good morning to Morts. How are you going, Morts?
1: Yes, morning, Dick. Good morning, listeners. It's Golden Flipper night. Looking forward to that. The Channel 7 Golden Flipper. But before we get to the Flipper, this weekend at Retrovision, you can get up to 25% off floor care products. That includes stick backs, robotic backs, anything that's going to help you clean your home. Plus, we also have 20% off a selected range of big screen TVs from Samsung, TCL, Hisense, and LG. So still that last chance to grab a big TV and watch the big game tomorrow.
2: Beauty, great show last night. Talking Trots tuned in, really enjoyed it. You've got a few runners tonight, Morts. Elite Fleet, Sugar, Asteria Delphos, Ideal Whisper. Just start on Ideal Whisper, I think, and also Artful Major. Ideal Whisper in the big one, the slipper, that's the one you really want. What do you think?
1: Look, we've got the draw. There's no doubt the horse would be trained at the minute by Justin Prentice. All you need in some of the big races is a bit of luck. So we've got Denny on board. Couldn't be happier. Got a great draw. So, fairly confident, but it's going to be a great race. So looking forward to it, Glenn, that's for sure. Should be an absolute spectacle where we get to see the unbeaten. He's the boss. And just plenty of great two-year-olds to finish off their season.
2: Great race for sure. Just touch on the others. Elite Fleet, Sugar, Asteria Delphos.
1: Race one, number four, Elite Fleet. If the real Elite Fleet turned up, he would certainly be an each-way chance. He normally likes to go forward, and if he can get a good spot, he's got a good turn of foot. So hopefully he's a each-way chance. Race two, number two, Sugar. Should get a nice soft run. We'll need it. Could be a novelty hope. Race six, number nine. Pretty tough from out there, like Denny said, so we're hoping for a lot of pace and a bit of luck in that last lap. And I can't comment on the other one, Glenn, because I'm not an owner of that one, so I imagine it will get a good run on the rails, and depends what happens in the big race. I think it's certainly a each-way chance.
2: For sure. All right, your quiz tonight for Retrovision, 0429913913. What do you got for us?
1: Who am I? Fold in 2012. I won 20 from 82 starts, including a Media Guild Cup, Marathon Handicap, Parliamentarians Cup, and the Shandon, just to name a few.
2: Very good. And the Shandon Classic at Pinjarra on Monday as well for the four-year-olds. Another great race on precursor for the Golden Nugget coming up. Tune in Pinjarra for that one. Thanks, Mort, for joining us. Thanks to Retrovision again for the support.
1: Thanks. Have a great weekend.
0: Beautiful. Glenn Morpenter, as per usual, regular as clockwork, Retrovision, where RAC members get 5% off every day at Retrovision. The quiz, it's been, it's gone. All you need to do now is maybe do a bit of Googling. I saw Hayden King there wanting to
3: What was
0: text
3: it? 20 from 82 or something?
2: 20 from 82, yep.
3: Oh, yeah, I've got it.
2: You got it? 2012, born?
3: Yep.
0: Do you need a $100 voucher, do you?
3: Well, I'll take it if it's going.
0: No, it's not. Your staff, and we have strict
4: We're very strict. Glenn Moore is the man, and he's watching you with like a hawk.
2: Better watch him.
4: Just do your jobs now, boys, and get me a little bit of cream for the big game tomorrow. I'd be very appreciated. Penny Black is $2 in race 4. Harrison John, $2.80. We Walk by Faith, $8.

0: 3 for 9. 1 Penny Black, be very cheeky and run the honest race. And 6 Elder Trip, 6 Sweet Pins. Just might get the card up. There's plenty of place chances here. I'll throw it in for 4th with many chances. 3, 9, 1 and 6 for me.
1: 3 as well for me, Harrison John. Looked the winner last time, just nabbed by Waterloo. If he led, I think that'd be it.
0: Be all over.
1: I don't think he has to lead to win, though. Over 1 Penny Black. She could be hard to beat if leading as well. She needs to turn up somewhere near her best form. Not that she was bad last week. I just feel that she's probably that 5% off where she has been previously. Number 4, Bricky's Dream, could get a nice run in this race and be a knockout hope. And I'm putting Maximum Rock in again. He needs so much luck, but there's no question how well he's going. 3, 1, 4, 7.
0: And it's got gate speed, Bricky's Dream, too. It'd be interesting early whether Robbie Williams attempts to open it up early.
2: 3, 1, 4, 7, Hayden King on greens on top for Glenmore. 3, 9, 1 and 6. Race 5, good morning. Good morning, Anthony Caminiti. Good morning, Rots Fitzgerald, all part of the ownership of Ideal Whisperer. Very keen to hear what the boys have to say. You've been in contact with me this morning. And also thanks to Steel Blue Boots. 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Ideal Whisperer, ooh, Denny Roberts, we had on the line earlier on, a wonderful interview. $1.85 currently. Ignite the Furnace, $4. He's the Boss, $5. And then 11 and up for the rest in the 2-year-old Golden Slipper, Glenn Moore.
0: Yeah, Nigel Whisper's got that barrier draw too. So is Ignite the Furnace as well, of course. But we have seen Ignite the Furnace crossed. There is some inference around that it might find some gate speed tonight. The motor gear change, taking the under check off. And the attempt will be made to try and get this horse out of the gate, I'm sure. But my gut feeling is Ideal Whisper will get the lead.
1: Likewise.
0: Likewise. And what about Scandalized? Do you think Scandalized might have a look? It's got gate speed, clearly. Might have a look even to get that position up close and then take cover from whatever happens after that.
1: I guess so, yeah.
0: It's interesting because it's got the speed, whether they use it. It could create a lead time, which could bring other horses, particularly He's the Boss, offshore.
1: What about offshore? What do they do with it?
0: Well, the way I read this race, if Ideal Whisper leads, and I expect it to lead, even though it's right alongside Ignite the Furnace, I think it'll burn it off. And that's not the last or the worst thing for Ignite the Furnace, because it's still right in this race. I think He's the Boss will be in the breeze, and I think offshore will be in the 1-1.
1: Yep. How hard does he come out on offshore?
0: Well, it depends on Scandalize and the other runners, of course. I don't think I'd like it like that Valentino can get involved, nor would they want to. They'll be relying on pressure in this race so they can run on. Valentino's query horse got plenty of ability, but we haven't. I don't think it's got the experience to get involved in all that. I don't think it'll help it. What will help it is pressure, and it slots and comes with one run at the finish. Scandalize is a query. Jetpack's got gate speed. Don't know what they'll do. They might want to get forward, depending on Scandalize. Scandalize doesn't go forward hard. Well, Jetpack may do to try and get a forward position. Offshore, I think, will work forward. And He's the Boss. I want to be outside the leader in this race. They'll run too quick a last half, I think, to be too far back. Unless there's something that happens left field, like Scandalize gets involved early. I've gone 2, 1, 9 and 7.
1: Same numbers. 2 on top. Hopefully leading and winning over 1, trailing throughout. 9, He's the Boss, has been the top seed all season. Got to respect him. 7 offshore. I don't think we've seen the bottom yet. 2, 1, 9, 7.
2: Oh, that makes it easy. 2, 1, 9, 7 for both Hayden King and Glenn Moore for race 5, the big one tonight. Race 6 is Western Suburbs Weekly, sponsoring Chase Me at $2.20. Franco Motu, $4. Hugo Tastic is $4.80. Sweet Vivian, $8.13. And up for the rest in race 6, Glenn.
0: Yeah, you got the Harry, the Gary Hall stable mates here. Drawn 1 and 4. Chase Me, the favourite, the logical leader. Sweet Vivian might have a look out of the gate, though. It's got a bit of gate speed. That could be on early. Chris Folk will probably have a quick look to see what's going on. Franco Motu probably has to rely on what happens early there, either slots for a sit or goes to the breeze, depending on what happens, is the way I read it. a one-to-win chance.

0: Me, I'm really impressed with the trial. We haven't seen Franco Motu back in trialling yet, but we do know that Franco Motu is a very good horse. Won the four-year-old classic at Gloucester Park last year, leading up to the Nugget against the Wave Rider and those type of horses, Golden Load, etc. Very good horse. I think they'll fight it out. One from four, the two, Sweet Vivian. Could get the right run. Intimated by Chris Folk that this horse with a couple of runs under its belt will improve. This is third run in. It's got the draw to figure in the finish. 12, I'll throw in Hugo Tastic, will be running home late as usual. It'll want tempo on to get into the finishing frame first. If that happens, it's a chance. 1, 4, 2 and 12.
1: Shazam. I've gone with number one. Yep, back-to-back Shazams. Chase Me. He began really quickly when we last saw him. Traditionally, gate speed hasn't been his best asset, but he resumes from a break. I'm not sure. Do you own either of these horses?
0: No.
1: Okay. So no intel.
0: Well, the intel is the trial, I think, and you know, obviously Chase Me's going pretty well. Franco Motu's, I think, is a slightly better horse long term, but he's drawn four.
1: On exposed form, I think Franco Motu's clearly the better horse.
0: Exactly. But
1: he
0: it's just a barrier
1: the
0: draw tonight.
1: So he is thought of in high esteem.
0: Absolutely. But yeah, look, both of these horses have got very good futures, I think, in the next few months.
1: Any case, one ahead of four. If they end up 1-2 in the running, they would completely stifle the race and prevent anything else from getting involved. Class horses like that. 2 Sweet Vivian, 12 Hugo Tastic. He needs plenty of tempo, but he'll be steaming home. 1-4-2-12.
2: For the second time in a row, two of the best in the business, Hayden King, Glenn Moore, in full agreement. The text line's going off. The boys from the Osmond Park Bowling Club are getting very excited now, boys. They don't have to separate your tips. We'll take a break. We'll let us breathe. Don't forget, the text line is open, 0429913913. A $100 voucher on offer. You heard Moritz's quiz. Your name, your suburb, correct answer. Get going. You've got about 12 minutes. We'll take a break. We're here for Ross's Auctions and Valuers. Good on you, Frankie Lee. 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

0: Declan Kelly, Sports Connection. This is what we do each and every Friday morning. It's called the Retrovision Gloucester Park Preview. Three of the best in the business, always two in attendance this morning. It's Glenn Moore and Hayden King. Ollie County, I believe he's gallivanting over in Melbourne, half his luck, hoping to watch, I think, a Fremantle Dockers victory from his perspective. And Brad Hardy and Peter Sumage will tell him if he can get it or will get it after 10 o'clock. 0429913913. Keep reminding you, because I want you to win a prize. There's a $100 voucher on offer from Retrovision. Let's get back to the tipping. That's what the boys do very well. We're up to race 7. The game, Pace, is simply the sponsor of it. Bizarre Package, currently $2.40. Wave Rebellion, $3. Art Ideal, $5.50. Travel Ban is $7.50, Glenn. And then it's $11 and up. Rest of the field, race 7.
1: Yeah, another interesting race. Big one here, Hayden. Art Ideal, what do you think it'll do?
2: Go forward.
1: Which are full-blooded and does over-race a little bit. That doesn't help Bizarre Package. Bizarre Package can lead. I think it'll probably win, but
2: Bizarre Package does have gate speed. There was an instance recently where it dug up to just try and get there, but she wasn't on the gate there, really, so you can excuse her for being involved in an early scuffle. However, Art Ideal is a quick horse, and Chris Vogt goes on, who's a driver with intent.
1: Exactly, which could change the complexion of this race. Look, I've lent to Wave Rebellion because of that fact, if that does happen. I'm banking on that fact for Wave Rebellion to sit up and then storm home late. Clearly, last start, it got over the top of them and slowly run race. In some ways, it's difficult to win those slowly run races in sprint home. It got the right run late, but did storm home, and it could do it again tonight. I'm just going to lean that way because of the Art Ideal factor in this race. 7 to win from 1, Bizarre Package, 4 Art Ideal. If it gets a lead, it becomes a winning chance, a place chance if it gets across and runs a race and just gets tired late. 7-1-4. 10 rails through and runs fourth, 7-1-4 and 10.
2: 7 on top for me, Wave Rebellion. Ripped home brilliantly last start and relies on that same turn of foot again, but I can see her steaming past them late. Just so impressed with that last outing. 1 Bizarre Package, a possible leader, will take Gunning down if she holds that ascendancy. 10 Turbo J gets that cheap run. And 8 Louis LeBeau, I'm sticking in there for fourth. 7-1-10-8.
0: 7-1-10-8, Hayden King. 7-1-4-10, Glenn Moore. Race 8, 7 News Pace. Beatastic, $1.65. Seaside Pond is $4. Saganda, hope I'm saying that right, $6. Yep. Beautiful. And then it's 15 and up for the rest, Glenn, in race 8.
1: Tricky little race. Race 8, Beatastic. Sarah Grouts trying to get her first Metropolitan win. She's got an opportunity here if Beatastic can get the lead from Barrier 3. Girl of Brightness got a bit of speed. Beatastic will have a cracks again. Has got a bit of speed as well. Look, I'm going to lean to Beatastic. If they can get the front, pretty good run last week when you work out the run 152.6. I see you, baby. That's pretty quick time. It got held up down the back, had to change course a bit and then ran on late. Thought it was solid enough to be in this race. 3 to win from 8, Seaside Pond first up. The trial was good.
2: Now, you do own this one.
1: I've got a share on this one, yes. First up, trial very good. Question mark about where it'll be in running, though, from that draw. But I think it'll be running on strongly, or when it gets the opportunity to get into the race, it'll probably take it. But I don't think it'll be getting involved out of the gate, put it that way. That's my hope anyway. 3 to win from 8. 1 Girl of Brightness racing well. The 10 follows through, always changing, also racing well. In a wide open races for the placings, 3, 8, 1 and 10.
2: Make it another Shazam. 3, 8, 1 and 10.
0: Oh, radio. This is an omen, boys. They're going off.
1: Now
0: they're getting in early at the Osborne Park Bowling Club. If you have missed the last 8 races, as I say often, do not fret. Sportfm.com.au. The hard-working, award-winning producer, Dancing Paul Persick, will upload for you to download shortly after, around, give him till about 10:30. He works very hard, but he's got a lot of other chores as well. But he'll have it ready in plenty of time before race 1 tonight at 5 5:48. The quiz questions are flying in. Lots of you are getting it right. We will put them in the world famous barrel and we will draw a winner. But you've still got a few more minutes. I cannot repeat. I'm sorry. Time restraints and all that. So it does pay to listen. He's on every week about 9:30 and just tune in before that. And it's always worth doing. Race 9, chaps, the second last tonight sees Till Heaven's Rockin' at $2.30. Spirit of Sahara, $3.60. I bet you $5. The Boat Star, $7.50. And then $15 and up. Rest of the field, second last tonight, Glenn Moore.
1: Yeah, we heard from Emily Savalco, Talking Trots. Michael Young's also been on interviews and indicated that very happy will Till Heaven's Rock. A bit of a journeyman horse, Hayden, but plenty of experience. Michael Young's got a very good record with these horses arriving. Had solid form. I went through a lot of replays, had some good runs, not so good runs, but this horse can be resurrected a bit by Michael Young, which is usually the case. It'll be hard to beat here. Money supports it. $3 in. 11 a win for me. 2, Spirit of Sahara. Bit of a perennial place getter, but it's getting closer to a win. 6, I bet you. Very good first up for Zeki. Trent Wheeler driving at this time. Shannon Tavell go away. It'll be running on. 1, Brewery Lane, racing really well in the bush to run 4th. 11, 2, 6 and 1.
2: Close, but no Shazam. Similar okay. Numbers. I've gone with number 6, I Bet You. That was a sweeping victory at his first WA appearance. And I think tonight, although they drove him conservatively there, he has to be driven more persuasively in the early stages to try and retain some advantage over Till Heaven's Rockin'. So,
1: as long as Stapleton doesn't get involved.
2: Yeah.
1: After last week.
2: I guess so. A 6 on top over 11 Till Heaven's Rockin'. I actually really did like the horse a couple of years ago. I wanted to buy him myself, but he is getting a bit older now, and he would have been an comparatively inexpensive
1: purchase. So you're putting the death curse on it now that you didn't buy it?
2: No, not at all.
1: Okay.
2: Doesn't bother me. 1 iota. 2 Spirit of Sahara and 1 Brewery Lane. Not the worst roughie in this race. 6, 11, 1 and 2.
0: 6, 11, 1 and 2 for Hayden King, sitting there in his Arsenal shirt, I just noticed, by the way. 11, 2, 6 and 1 for Glenmore. Brings us to the final. Oh, they're reminding us, we do know, but I'll say it properly because they're spending their hard-earned sponsoring a race at Gloucester Park. The AFL Grand Final is on 7. Don't do what a lot of people do and go to Fox, because their free-to-air is the only way to watch it or listen to it, or if you were lucky enough to go there. The audience numbers will be massive. Wall Street Girl in the final, boys, takes the money at the moment, $3.20. True Grit is $5.50. Majors over, $6.50. Wicked Hustler, $7. And then it's $8.50 and up for the final tonight at 10:15 Gloucester Park.
1: Well, Wall Street Girl is due. I'll tip it a win. It's a good race for her to win, I think. Not a strong race. 8 to win from 4. The stable mate, major overs. The 1... Gelsomina Amel, I think it'll be the early leader, can make a decision after that. 5, Soundwave, bit of a class dropper, get the right run, can run a place, or top 4. 8, 4, 1 and 5 for me.
2: Gee, it's a wide open race, this one. This is tough. So I searched for a couple of angles. I went number 3, Feeling Aces, who worked hard to find the front last time. He's been going okay. Ahead of 6, Era, found the line fairly last start after investing some early fuel, and they were my two angles in the race to beat. 8, Wall Street Girl, undeniable claims, should be on speed at some stage. And Burley Shard from the 9. 3, 6, 8, 9.
0: 3, 6, 8, 9 for the final tonight. Race 10 at Gloucester Park for Hayden King. 8, 4, 1, 5, which both gentlemen say is tough to predict. We'll see how they go. A bit of value there in race 3. I'll keep an eye on that, Hayden. Your best for the evening, chaps.
1: Well, we had Ollie message from Melbourne. He's tipping Fremantle to win the grand final.
2: No, I reckon they're in trouble.
0: He's been drinking early.
1: Yeah, I think he's could be in trouble, but anyway, we'll find out. Look, Ollie's tipping 5-2, Ideal Whisper, 9-11, Till Heaven's Rockin', which he's part owner of, so it's a tip in itself. And over to Albion Park, 1-2, Shades of Mickey. Those are Ollie's. For me, pretty keen each way, hotly pursued, race 3, number 11, 5-2, Ideal Whisper as well. Wall Street Girl, I think it gets its best opportunity, 10-8 Wall Street Girl. And the best each way at value, the Sea Siren for me, race 2, number 10.
2: Well, my best value was I Bet You, but it's been 13 into 5, so yep. Hopefully it gets out a little bit late. My best, race 7, number 7, Wave Rebellion.
0: Nice, short and sharp, Hayden King. Wouldn't expect anything different. And Glenn Moore, the boys agreed on a fair bit tonight, so plenty to work through. Thank you, boys.
1: Thank you very much.
0: So Brisbane for both of you in the grand final?
1: Yeah, leading to Brisbane.
2: Brisbane will win.
0: Okay. We'll have to hear what Peter Sumage and Brad Hardy said. The quiz was Motu Premier. Well done. Lots and lots. I think Mortz is getting a little bit soft in his old age, or you're getting cleverer. We have a very, very good audience as we look and spin our little barrel. And well done to Kayla from Cannington. You got the answer right, Kayla. We will be in touch, and more importantly, with a $100 voucher for you. Thank you to everyone participated. Boys, enjoy your weekend. Happy punting tonight. Jeez. Enjoy Thanks, the man. Weekend. We'll do it all again next week. We'll take the news, and on the other side, oh, it's the big one. Brad Hardy, Peter Sumage on the eve of the AFL 2026 Grand Final. We'll be right back after this.
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5: Hello there, I'm Sean Bindley. The Prime Minister has addressed the United Nations General Assembly in New York. Anthony Albanese using his speech to make a direct pitch for Australia to secure a seat on the UN Security Council for a two-year term. He argues middle powers can play a crucial role in restoring a rules-based global order. Mr. Albanese says Australia wants to help drive solutions to global challenges.
6: As a member of the UN Security Council, Australia will safeguard the rules that protect us all, by upholding international law, including the UN Charter, and the sovereignty of all states.
5: 77 national delegations walked out of the UN General Assembly Hall on Thursday before Israeli Prime Minister Benjamin Netanyahu began his address. The second consecutive year, he's faced a mass protest at the annual gathering in New York. Palestinian Authority President Mahmoud Abbas earlier accused Israel of genocide in Gaza and the West Bank, delivering his speech by video link after he was denied a US entry visa for the second year running. At least 73,000 Palestinians have been killed by Israel in Gaza since October 2023, according to the Gaza Health Ministry. James Goodison at the United Nations says the Israeli Prime Minister used much of his address to justify Israel's military campaign against Iran, rather than focusing on Gaza.
7: He called them moral cowards and started this speech with the war in Iran, saying that they had devastated Iran's nuclear ability, and doing so was the easiest decision he ever had to make. He also said that a lot of the delegates walking out in protest were hypocrites, because it was only through Israel's actions when it came to Iran that those countries were kept safe. He then talked about the atrocities of October the 7th and spoke about the horrors of that day. He dismissed criticism of settler violence, specifically by Britain and France.
5: The South Australian government's released modelling on the likely impact of cutting private health insurance rebates for over 65s. Many seniors are expected to ditch their cover due to rising costs and turn to the public health system instead. Health Minister Blair Boyer says that'll be disastrous for an already overstretched health system.
8: It shows we are looking at between 3,500 best case, closer to 10,700 worst case, additional bed days every single year.
5: The Police Association in New South Wales says everyone in the police family is affected when an officer dies. A female constable died when the car she was in slammed into a tree at Redfern. And Queensland police are cracking down on dangerous driving behaviours, including risky removal tactics. Kate Carlisle has more.
9: Indooroopilly Highway Patrol officers spotted a vehicle travelling along Young's Crossing Road in Joiner with its back door partially open, a fridge sticking out, and a man lying next to the appliance. The 46-year-old local was issued with two infringement notices, totalling around $1,600. The driver, a 40-year-old Joiner woman, was fined for running a red light. She was also educated on the importance of how to safely secure your loads. As part of Operations Moffat and Raise in the South Brisbane District earlier this month, almost 3,700 random breath tests were conducted. Officers detected 23 drink drivers, issued 97 traffic infringement notices, and laid 68 charges. Kate Carlisle, Brisbane.
5: This is Air National News. In AFL, Fremantle coach Justin Longmuir says there was consistency in the appeals board letting Lachie Neale play in the grand final. Brisbane successfully arguing the tribunal had made an error of law in not considering Neale's exceptional record of not being suspended throughout his career. Longmuir telling Fox Footy, consistency is key in any decision making.
10: Yeah, I understand the rationale behind it. With tribunal or concussion or even umpiring, I'm after consistency. So as long as we're consistent, which there is some consistency in this, and other players have got off with exemplary records, and so I understand that. It's probably taken a little bit longer than I would have thought.
5: Both sides go into tomorrow's game unchanged from last week's preliminary final wins. In rugby league, the Panthers are under fire for using tarpaulins to cover the fences at their training grounds. It's believed the club was trying to hide the fitness of injured star Nathan Cleary ahead of Sunday's preliminary final clash against Newcastle. Australia's cricketers will recover and turn their attention to Sunday's clash against South Africa after losing last night's opening one-day clash in Durban by 67 runs. Australian all-rounder Mitch Marsh says they have a lot to think about and work on ahead of their next game.
11: Unfortunately, we weren't able to execute for longer periods of time, but that's the way it goes. I think it's some good learnings. It's a great opportunity for us if we come up against that in game two to learn from this and get better and try and make it one all.
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12: Early breakdown is cleared. Mitchell Freeway southbound at Hester Avenue, no delays. A breakdown cleared. Cronulla Freeway northbound at Manning Road through Como with no delays. Breakdown Tonkin Highway northbound at Abernethy Road through Kewdale. Left lane is blocked and police are there. Ducks on the freeway. Cronulla Freeway northbound near Canning Highway through Como. All lanes are affected and traffic is heavy on approach. 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
22: Weather for your Friday here in Perth. We're going to get some rain around in the afternoon and heading for a top of 23 degrees with an overnight minimum of 11. Tomorrow the rain will hang around, so travel safely if you're heading to any of the venues for grand final day. 19 degrees and 5 millimetres expected. Sunday a shower or two and 22. And for the public holiday, showers and 21. Right now in Perth at 10 past 10, it's 17 degrees.
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0: On the eve of the big dance, Friday the 25th of September, I just want to say from the outset before I welcome our regulars, Brad Hardy and Peter Sumage, the three of us have had an absolute record-breaking year bringing this show together across Tuesdays with Brad Hardy, Thursdays, Summa, myself, and Fridays when the three of us get together. And thanks to an absolute massive audience and a wonderful group of sponsors and you, the listeners, we've had a ball doing it. And it all culminates in what happens tomorrow at the G when Fremantle Dockers in their second ever grand final, can they stop Brisbane in their fourth going for a three-peat when the action starts at 12:30? As I say, first in Hamilton Hill, good morning to Peter Sumage.
1: Morning, Dick, listeners, Bradley. Great to be here and plenty to talk about. And I've got a real, it's upsetting me, Dick. But introduce Brad and I'll go on to it.
0: Yeah, I will. And Brad's at the Epicentre. I just want to say you might know, something might be upsetting you, but I'd like you to pass on to that bride of yours. That was the best muffin, and I am a muffin specialist that I've had in many a year yesterday on her birthday.
1: So I reckon thank you would have been a muffin specialist in your day, Dick, no doubt.
0: Well, I'll tell you what you are, and I'll get on to Brad now. Have you tried or have you got a purple sausage? Because there's plenty down there, and I've noticed the hype is huge. Brad Hardy in the greatest city in the world. I don't care where we live. It's the sporting capital of Australia. It's the sporting capital of the world. He's been there for many years. He won a Brownlow medal there. Brad Hardy, a very good morning.
2: Morning, Sean. Good to be with you, and good morning to you. No muff too tough. Declan Kelly, that is for sure. So looking forward to what's coming. It's not a bad day here today, boys. I've had the parade and all of that sort of stuff. But we might be getting a little bit of weather from the west, some through Adelaide. Hoping it's not going to be too bad tomorrow, but the ball may be on the ground a little bit because it will be a little slippery.
0: Interesting. Now, we're going to unpack everything. We will talk a little bit of a new member of the Brad Hardy exclusive club, the Brownlow Medal, and that happened on Monday, but it's all about the big dance tomorrow. And I'll tell you what I do have for the listeners. It doesn't get much better than this. I've got a prize pack worth over $350. I've got a Retrovision voucher in that pack. I've got a pair of Steel Blue Boots voucher in that pack, and I've got a Carrington's Bar and Grill voucher. How do I win it, you ask? I want to know the winner tomorrow, the margin, and the Norm Smith medalist. Not closest to the pin. Anyone who wins it gets it. It's the trifecta, and the prize pack will be awarded to you with our great pleasure. What is bothering you? What do you want to get off your chest?
1: Ticketing. Tickets.
0: Yes.
1: It's giving me the shits, Brad, that I have had 4,000 texts for tickets. I can't even get tickets, but I've got friends who've got tickets, and some have bought, I don't know how they get them, Brad, but some get up to like 20 to 30. I know one friend of mine has got through membership up to 50 tickets, and he's offloading them, Brad. This is what's upsetting me. All these people offloading them because they only need two or three for themselves.
0: Yes.
1: And they're offloading them for $2,000 to $3,000 a ticket, and I know they only buy them for $500 or $600. It is a joke that the AFL can let this happen. So you can get tickets and then other people who go in the ballot don't get their tickets, but others who only need two or three grab $8,000, $9,000, $10,000 and offload them for $2,000 or $3,000 a ticket. It is an absolute joke. The players do it. That's the other thing. The players get two tickets, Brad, and they don't go, and they offload their tickets for $2,000 or $3,000. Absolute joke. The AFL's a joke on that. And for the mug punter who's just trying to do his best and trying to go to the game, the people who want to go to the game and do the right thing have to then fork out $2,000 or $3,000 for the ticket. Unbelievably, I'm peeved off with it. It's so unorganised by the AFL.
0: Yeah, it's the same
2: every year.
0: Brad, I know this from personal experience working alongside you and you working for me. I mean, Sum's got 4,000 texts. I reckon you get 44,000 texts every year in this week, correct?
2: Well, I'm not ticket tech, I'm red tickets.
0: Yeah. Absolutely.
2: Yeah. I know what you mean, Sum, but it's the AFL, as you say, that Victoria have tried to outlaw scalping. They've been successful on eBay and Marketplace and other, you know, platforms like that, Deck, but as Sam Shum said, it's word of mouth, really. That's how it works. And if somebody's desperate enough and there's a supply and demand, is just drive it through. But the AFL clubs don't help themselves either, Shum, because, you know, I think the non-competing clubs, and I mean the others that aren't playing in the grand final, you know, they get their share of tickets, and Deck, they just dress it up and say, "Oh, well, here, Deck, you can have an egg, a slice of bacon, a piece of toast, an orange juice, and a beer. That'll be $2,500. Thanks."
1: Yeah. Well, Brad, back in my day when I was at Fremantle and West Coast as an assistant, and when Fremantle and West Coast made grand finals, I got tickets. I got up to 10 tickets or whatever, 12 tickets. But what I did, they cost me $500 from the club. I charged the person $500.
2: Yeah.
1: I just don't know why people are doing what they're doing. I had a friend who wanted one ticket, and I thought I had this bloke. He come up, he says, "Look, I can get your ticket, Summa, for $1,400. I rang this friend up. I said, "Look, this bloke can get your tickets, $1,400. He said, "I'll take it." Time I rang back, Brad, the bloke who was going to give me the ticket, his friend, offloaded it for $2,000. So within 5 to 8 minutes, he offloaded it, and then I missed out for this bloke. And I'm thinking to myself, it's a rabble.
2: It's all corporate and commercialised, some as you know. And look, the two competing teams, my best guess, Dick, is they get about 16,000 to 17,000 each. That's for the members of the Lions and the Dockers, which is simply not enough. We know that they both carry well in excess of 50,000 members. So, yeah, as I say, they go into a ballot and all of that sort of stuff. And the rest of it, you know, I'm reading stories. How many, I think there's half a dozen coming up for your way, some Pollux coming over for the grand final, you know, and all this sort of stuff. And it's very commercialised. And that's why I like prelim final week as much as any, because it's the last bastion, as I say, of 50-50 crowds in the main, depending on where it's played.
0: No, well said, boys. The tickets, it's become a corporate event. It's always been a corporate event, and it can get annoying. And people are trying. If you don't ask, you don't get. I fully understand. Let's get back to the action. I think the three of us, which doesn't always happen, Brad, you first in agreeance, I think we sort of read the script without being smart, Alex, that Lachie Neal would be running out on Saturday. And after a sort of a soap opera, pathetic week, badly handled, he is free to play.
2: Yeah, it was incredible yesterday, Sean, wasn't it, when they all of a sudden they found new footage. Seriously? Where was that? And that came from Champion Data Deck, and they've apparently got 35 cameras. Where was the 35 cameras that the AFL had? And look, and good luck to Lachie. He's got off. I think he's been, what would I say, targeted because he's a love rat, and he's this and he's that, and that's not why you should get rubbed out. I mean, what he does in his personal life is, you know, it's up to him, but... And we don't really care. But the bottom line is that's where people have targeted him a fair bit. So people saying, "Oh, the karma boss has got him." Well, it's not really karma. I mean, he's made an idiot of himself on the ground. I don't think you really want to see someone rubbed out for that. But, you know, given the fact that others had been rubbed out during the year for that very particular action. But as the way I read it, Sorman, Deck, as I said to you, Deck, earlier in the week, off air, I said, this will just play through the channels, the processes, the MROs laid the charge, the tribunal will hear it, they'll uphold it, and then it'll end up at the appeals board, and then the appeals board will let him off. And because the AFL then can be said, well, we prosecuted it to the nth degree, we've done the best we could, but in their wisdom, the AFL appeals board are the ones to blame. And that's, I think Wayne Henwood might have been on the Moose, and Steve Jericho, I think they might have been on it, along with Richard Loveridge. So they're the ones that are holding the can today. But it's a big, big win for Brisbane. There's no doubt about having Lachie Neal in the team.
1: Yeah, no doubt, Brad. And as you said, it was always going to play out that way. I'm with you. You always want the best players running around. I listened to Big Brownie on Fox there a few weeks ago, or a week ago, and the AFL why are they looking to rub so many players out with these type of rules? And our players, our better players, are getting rubbed out, and for stuff that I think is very light. You know, what Lockie did there, but, geez, Brad, I know people don't like saying, you know, well, talking about, oh, back in your day, Sumer and Brad, oh, yeah, but who cares? Well, you should care, because that type of thing back in our day would just be pushed aside. No one got hurt. All right, you might be you might have hurt, you know, Ginnivan's feelings a bit, but that's about it. If Ginnivan got up and remonstrated with Lockie a bit of jumper pulling and a throwing on the ground, that's all the theatrics we need in the AFL. We need that stuff, and it's a crowd. Yeah. No one's getting hurt, Brad. No one's getting carried off on a stretcher. If Lockie had to hit him in the head or anything like that, I understand. You're gone, done and dusted. But that type of incident, and they say, oh, behind the play. Oh, come on. So it was okay for Lockie behind the play to grab Hipwood by, not Lockie, Ginnivan, by grab Hipwood by the throat and the jumper and slam him into the ground, but that was okay. No one's saying anything about that. Oh, yeah, that's okay. But Lockie's then standing up for his mate a little bit, and then he gets a week.
2: Yeah, I'm with you. Look, I get it. I mean, the AFL deck, as you and I have discussed many a time, they're the moral compass of the world when it suits them. And the bottom line is that this is the underlying, this is the stark contrast for me. They're going hell for leather and trying to, you know, rub out Lockie Neal for one game for that. But I'll guarantee you, boys, and this is a pretty political sort of a statement, there'll be guys running out there tomorrow somewhere on 1 and 2 strikes on the drug code, but that's okay. Yeah. We'll just throw our arms around them and support them and help them, you know, with their welfare. But that is worse for me than what Lockie Neal did, you know.
1: That's a really good point, Brad. That's a terrific point, and I'm with you on that. That I didn't even think of that, but you're right. They've got all that, you know, behind the scenes, and they're worrying about rubbing someone out for a little tickle punch.
2: Tummy tap.
1: Yeah.
0: Yeah. Yeah, no, they haven't had the greatest year, AFL House, but hopefully nothing spoiled tomorrow. Kylie Minogue is in the house, and two teams going head-to-head. Brad, you would think that a bloke who won multiple West Coast leading goal kickers, life member of West Coast team of the decade, would give more than $50 to his wife in an envelope for her birthday, but that's what we are dealing with.
2: Team of the decade, team of the century, team of all time.
0: Yeah, absolutely.
2: I don't think there's any cash prize in that, though.
1: She did that towards dinner last night.
0: Oh, you are. you are one of the best. We got a lot of reaction to that as well. Just before we take our first break, Brad, you sort of gave us a bit of a...
2: That's better than you, because you've only given two things away in your life, a boomerang and a homing pigeon. So what don't you start, Brian Stas?
0: Oh, Brad Hardy's last show today. I'll be sad to see him go. Let's get back on before you absolutely give me the text line already going off. You can't help yourself. Weather forecast, Mr. Hardy. Today, you've sort of said it. I know there's the four seasons in one day, but all seriousness, the prices come in and probably the Lockie Reid confirmation. $1.65, the book I'm looking at currently, Brisbane, $2.25. 180 line at the moment for the total score. Best guess or Bureau of Meteorology or the Brad Hardy Holman Pigeon, all of the above. What are you thinking tomorrow weather-wise?
2: Look, they've got it down. It's changed dramatically. The long-range forecast, they thought it was going to be 26 and fine some. Well, tomorrow it now reads, it'll be overcast, possibly around about 16 degrees. It might be a bit, feels like a bit cooler or whatever, but they're suggesting 2 to 8 mils. So that's not going to be a huge impact. You know how well the MCG drains some. So, you know, people might just need to rug up a little bit when they go into the game. I don't think it'll be an issue. And will it help one team or the other? Probably not. I think they'll both... it'll probably just mean the ball will spend a little bit more time on the ground, I reckon, boys. And so whoever you feel as though is advantage in that area, I think it's Brisbane, but in that area, we'll serve them well if they can, capitalise on their opportunities when they go forward, because I don't think we're going to be seeing too many kick mark shots at goal tomorrow if it is a little drizzly.
0: Yeah, well, we were spoilt last week, boys. Two of the best, one already being called the best game ever in prelims. Last couple of grand finals have been fizzes. We know that. Somehow, I don't think we're going to see that tomorrow. Retrovision text line open for business. Got a prize pack. Retrovision voucher, Steel Blue Boots voucher, Carrington Bar and Grill voucher. Valued at over $350. Who wins tomorrow? Give us a margin and a Norm Smith medalist name and suburb on the Retrovision text line. A lot of love at the moment for Brisbane. And Lisa from Ellenbrook, in nice and early. I heard you on another station this morning, Lisa, which are dulcet tones, and you never let us down on this show either. Drama over Lockie's suspension overturned. Everyone else who's complaining was not happy. Can't change it. Move on. She's got Brisbane by 23. Lockie Neal for a Norm Smith medal. The boys will unchange sides now. We know Lockie's playing. I'll get Peter Sumage, I'll get Brad Hardy to unpack each team. Who wins and why? Do not go anywhere. This is the biggest hour of the week. This is Brad Hardy, Peter Sumage, Sports Connection Friday. We will be right back after this break. Thank you to Self-Remodeled Continental Cafe, the highest profile man in the West, Carlo Notti, going around beautifully in his car, getting plenty of coverage, but you can find them for selfies at 318 South Terrace in Self-Remodel. And whilst you're there, you can have a breakfast, a lunch, pizzas, the whole lot. Wonderful venue, great station sponsor. Thank you for your business. We will be right back after this break.
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0: yes. If that doesn't give you chills, there is seriously something wrong with you. The man who makes more money this week than he does for the other 51 weeks of the year, the wonderful Mike Brady. Peter Sumage, Brad Hardy.
1: I thought you were going to say Brad Hardy.
0: Yeah, well. Peter, I know the ATO listens to us quite a bit, and they frown upon these people making cashies as that truck is backing up to the Hardy household at the moment.
2: I know. I have a great relationship with Mike Brady over the journey. He was on 3AW for many years, you know, Dick,
0: yes,
2: as a contributor. And he's very funny because when he gets up to wow the crowd to him and introduce his song, he said, "I call this my superannuation."
0: Yeah. Well, you can imagine. But what a beautiful song. The chills. If you haven't got chills, go and get yourself checked out at a doctor. Peter Sumage, Brad Hardy in the house. Sum, you first. We talked about it yesterday, but we're on the eve now. Teams are unchanged. Being question marks despite a wonderful year, and there have been all year, about the defensive frailties at times, if tested, of the Fremantle Dockers. Rayner, Lohman, Hipwood, Morris, Cameron, even one Oscar Allen. How did they get it matched up? How do you go about it? And what can they do to counter an obviously extremely good Brisbane Lions forward attacking side?
1: Yeah, look, Brad, yesterday I went through a little bit. Brisbane, the last six games, Brad, they're averaging 123.6 points per game. So they're on a scoring spree. And this is where they could get Fremantle with those players you just announced there, Deck. The Rayners, the Lomans, Hipwood is finding some touch. Morris has been okay. Cameron. And then they run deep with Zach Bailey. You know, even their midfielders, Lockie Neal, Ashcroft, they all try and hit McGluggage, hit the scoreboard. And McConnor McKenna, he's been hitting the scoreboard with a couple per game. But look, the matchups for me, Brad, I just think Pierce has got to go to Morris. I think Alex Pierce to Morris. You think Hipwood, you know, you've got a McDonald there. I think that has to be the matchup. Warner is the interesting one in Chapman. Who do they go to? Do they go to a Lohman and a Cameron, those two? Or does a Ryan go to one of them? Does Ryan go to Oscar Allen or one of the Rucks or Rayner? So, yeah, some tough matchups for Fremantle, and that's, you know, going to be a very hard task for their backline if they're getting plenty of supply, Brad.
2: Yeah. No, I agree. I think you've got the matchups right. I didn't go that deep on it, Sim, because I reckon they've got to a point now, Freo, where they can't change some. You know, what's got them there has got them there. I think they've won 3/4 out of 12, haven't they, in this final series, which is not going to be enough.
0: Yes.
2: I mean, they're going to need to win or break even on at least 3/4 tomorrow. You know, otherwise, we saw it with Hawthorn; they weren't able to get back into that clash, and they don't want to be doing that with Brisbane tomorrow. I'm with you. I'm trying to keep it simple, stupid, because, as I say, you don't want to be mucking around with it, tweaking it at this point in time. Now, yes, on paper, it reads well that, you know, Justin Longmuir's, you know, mantra is based on defence, but we've seen a change. The trends change, don't they, Simon? They've changed a hell of a lot. You just read out that stat. I mean, Brisbane have not been beaten, Dick, when they've kept another side under 100 points. That's 16 games. And even last week, Hawthorn get more than 100 points and they still won.
1: Yeah.
2: So, you know, that's where it's going to get to. I'm looking at Pierce has to go to Morris. I'm with you there. Switzkowski has to go to Zorko as a defensive forward to try and stop his, you know, propelling off the back flank. And obviously, Boss, they'll try and go to Harris Andrew to stop that intercept marking, similar to sort of like Tommy Stewart a few weeks ago when they played Geelong. On the flip side, you can take it to the bank, and I think people should consider this when they're going for their Norman Smith medalists, because, yes, you think Brayshaw, Sarong, those sort of players. Dunkley will go to Sarong every day of the week, so that's not going to be easy for him. So I think you put it, McKenna goes to Jordan Clark, and you know he doesn't like that, Sean. He doesn't like someone playing defensive forward on him, and McKenna's been very, very good at it and getting a you know, on the flip back. You know, the problem I have for them, I'm not sure where they're matching. I thought, and I wouldn't be surprised, you know, they can still change. I mean, there's no changes at the moment, but I know they wanted to get Answorth back into the side purely and simply to play on Shai Bolton and or Murphy Reid when they are forward. So I don't know if that's... last week it didn't work. I mean, they tried Leicester. It didn't work for him. Then they tried Wilmot on the Wizard, and that didn't work. So they'll be very mindful of that. But you're right, Sam, the game's going to be set up and maybe ultimately decide between the 250-metre arcs. And look, there's no doubt the centre clearance has been king over the last month or so. And whoever gets it out of the front end of the circle. But Brisbane are pretty well drilled. Fremantle would like to be well drilled in that area. That's going to be the talking point at halftime tomorrow. And it's just going to be who runs on longer and stronger. We know Fremantle can finish strongly, but Brisbane do too. They don't get beaten too many times in the last quarter. So they'll need to be really in close checking with one another. The only way I can see a blowout either way, Dick, is that if the 15-minute mark of the last quarter, one team can't win, you might see party time and the winning team might go on and kick four or five in the last 10 minutes to them, if you know what I mean. Yeah. So that's the only way I see it being a big margin.
1: Well, Brisbane last week, Brad, kicked 8 goals from centre bounce downs, centre clearances. Yep. So that's huge at the MCG. And if they have any type of form with that again tomorrow, if they're up around the 6 mark, they're kicking 100 points plus for sure. So that's something Fremantle have got to take away. Shai Bolton's an interesting one with me. That, I know you're talking Dunkley Sarong, but is it Dunkley Bolton? Because for me, the match winner in this game and out of the middle would be a Bolton. So does Dunkley at centre bandstands go to Bolton and then around the ground maybe go to Sarong? Because I think Bolton's so good at these centre clearances, and if he gets his way, Brad, he'll be pumping.
2: Well, I think what they're looking at, Sim, is because you're right, Dunkley went to Rankin recently up at the Gabba and completely snuffed him out because everybody thought, oh, he won't be able to keep up with him, but he did. So he's deceptively quick. But I'm with you. I think they're trying to... It's not the first possession, Sim, it's the second one I think they're worried about. So they're thinking, well, if we can deny Sarong bringing others into the game, whether it's Young, whether it's Bolton, you know, whoever it may be, if it's Jordan Clark charging off a halfback flank, they think that that's probably going to serve them really, really well. Contested ball is king, we know that. So that's going to be a given all over the ground. And the problem I have for Fremantle in a sense, Deck, and it's a big one, is as Sulman said, their back six is gettable. But bringing the ball out of their defence, they always like to go wide.
1: Yeah.
2: And, you know, it's like it just allows the Brisbane Lions to set the game up behind the centre circle, get back in numbers, fall back, help out. And that's why there's been a lot of denial for Fremantle. You know, I think what he's taken one mark, the big kahuna in three games.
1: Yeah.
2: Inside, you know, Amos can't get out the back because it's too congested. You know, Voss has probably been... You know, had one really big outstanding game and last week kicked a goal when they were all on a run. So they haven't been able to have half of their score this year. Deck have come from those three marking players. And as Chris Scott, put it back in round, I think it was 9 or 10, stop Fremantle from marking and kicking goals, stop Fremantle scoring.
1: Yeah, well, Brisbane like to possess the ball, like you said, especially across that half-back line, Brad, and take their time. So, as you said, Fremantle like to do the same, but that helps Brisbane set up. So if you do get turnover football. Look, the Ascroft boys are interesting. Zach Bailey's the one for me and Rayner. You know, they haven't been great in this final series. And, geez, if they let loose against Fremantle, it could be tough for Fremantle to win this game. But in saying all that, Brad, the three players in Amos, Tracy and Voss kicked 11 goals out of their 15 goals when they beat Brisbane up at the Gabba. So that tells me that those three players need to play a game tomorrow for Fremantle to win. They need to stand up, as you said. Tracy, not great. One mark inside 50 in his three finals. So that's not great. I would play him, and I said it yesterday with Declan, that play him out of the square, Brett, at centre bounce downs. Why play him on the 50 at the MCG? Put Voss up there. play the big kahuna and Amos out of the square, and if you get some quality coming out of the middle, hey, he's taking a mark 30, 35 metres out from goals. That's what you want, not him pushing into the square with these centre bounce downs and not getting a result. So my theory is play him out of the square tomorrow.
2: Yeah, I think the Lions will use their wingers as almost third halfback flankers at bounce downs. I think you'll see that, and they'll encourage it because they know Fremantle are pretty dangerous if they get the ball out of the front end of the circle. Geelong found that out. Certainly Sydney found that out. It was 25-9 inside 50s last week in the last quarter, but clearly the Swans were out of gas. They were gone.

0: and wanting tickets and back slappers and best wishes and all that sort of stuff when the ball goes. So they're going to be manic, but you've got to be controlled with your pressure. You know, you can't just run around like a chook with its head cut off and expending energy, because I think this game is going to be won and lost in the second half, because I reckon it's going to be a bit of an arm wrestle for the first half. But who's going to have the energy in the second level to break the game open? And we know they're both capable of doing that. It's just going to, who's going to settle the best up till half time, absorb the pressure from the opposition, and then they'll try and work a bit of magic in the second half.
1: So Brad makes a great point there, and we touched on it yesterday, but the texts are asking the same thing. You've been there, done that, player, and in the coach's box. How much experience of the week, the routine, all the hype Brad's mentioned there, how much of an advantage is that to a very experienced last Saturday in September Brisbane and a very much virgin Fremantle Dockers side?
2: Oh, huge, because you even look at last week's game, that prelim Hawthorn-Brisbane. That as much as they were controlled, with Hawthorn being all over them in the first half, they fought back, they got in front by 20-odd points, 28 points, then got headed again in the last quarter. But the composure of an experienced side then was telling late again. So I see that with Brisbane. The first half, as Brad said, will be, you know, manic, but Brisbane will be controlled. And they might be two or three goals down, Brisbane, but they'll be controlled and they'll have enough to come at Fremantle in the second half, if that's the case. So, you know,
0: we don't want to bore people with stats. You know, Brisbane last week, Sim kicked 11 goals for 70 points in red time.
2: Yeah.
1: Dave from Leeming, guys. It was me asking the question, Dave, aiming at me. Why are you focused on Fremantle's supposed defensive frailties? Least points conceded in home and away season. Only 78 conceded to Brisbane when beating them earlier in the year. For me, it's Brisbane who have the dodgy defence. If you can get good supply against them. Fremantle by 14. Luke Jackson, Norm Smith medal from Dave from Leeming. Good point there about the big fella, Luke Jackson, boys. Brad, champions come to the fore, home and away, and in finals. The three-headed monster haven't fired as yet, really, in the finals, but you can't aim that accusation at big Luke Jackson. He's been outstanding.
0: Oh, he's been an absolute beauty. And for Dave, good old Dave for sticking up for his team. And that's what we're saying, that home and away is a different kettle of fish. And, yeah, they were able to control that by and large. Even last week, it was 12 goals to 10 their game. But I think some outline for you that, you know, the game's changed a little bit. You know, it's about scoring as well. Now, I don't think they can keep Brisbane to 12 goals. They're going to have to kick 16 Fremantle to win this game. I would think. But as I said, they're all gettable, and the only real defender amongst them is Alex Pearce. You know, he's the one that you can rely on. You know, the rest of them are gettable. And, yeah, Brisbane are gettable too, but they know how to absorb and go back the other way. Zorko, you know, he'll be trying to get a 30 times. Wilmot likes to run and create. You know, there's obviously Harris Andrews likes to be third man up or intercept marker. They've got blokes like Darcy Gardner and players like that who will be looking to lock down on someone. But all we're saying is that can Fremantle manage it both ways? You know, can they defend as grimly as possible like they have in a lot of their games early in the year? But then have they got the overlay to go forward and score enough to beat a Brisbane team which you know is going to take the scoreboard on?
2: Yeah, and you've got a bloke like Fredericks who likes to work up the ground. And whether Wilmot, like you said, Brad, or a Fletcher, young Fletcher, who will follow him, but to a certain point,
0: and let him go.
2: Set up his defence, plus set up any rebound football. So they've got to be wary of all that. Oh, look, Fremantle got enough scoring power to kick 100 points here too. So listeners, don't don't get us wrong here. They can kick 100 points because someone might jump out of the box like a Tracy or an Amos, in my opinion, to kick 4 or 5 goals. And if that's the case, that's going to put Brisbane under enormous pressure. Reed could come in with a couple. Like you said, Switkowski hasn't hit the scoreboard, but they've got enough there to hit the scoreboard. Dudley could kick 3. So, yeah, look, it's going to be an intriguing game, but it's going to come

0: down to composure at the right times.
1: Yeah. You're going to need 9 or 10 individuals, and I say it all the time. They've got to have 9 or 10 individuals kicking goals for them, and hopefully, as you say, someone kicks a bag. You know, Charlie Cameron, you know, he's capable of kicking 4 or 5. I mean, what's his name? Zach Bailey last year. What did he kick? 3-6 or something, you know? So both teams have got the capabilities, but you can only play as well as the opposition allow you to. And I've always been a big mandate on that, and that's what I'm saying. It's just, and they've got to show some dare. If Fremantle want to move the ball from their back half and want to go around the outside Buffalo girls, it's gonna slow them down. It's gonna muck them up. So at some point, someone has got to have the balls to bite one off and try and get it through the corridor, because Brisbane are going to set up to make you go around the long way. But you don't want to do it indiscriminately, Dick. You just don't want to do it. You can't be fighting and making a mistake. Every player that plays senior footy is a risk taker. But it's going to take the calculated risk tomorrow that's going to win you a footy match. It's going to be the key.
2: 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Malcolm McLaren from the 80s, Brad Hardy doing some of his finest work. This is the Sports Connection on a Friday. 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Quite interesting, which probably reflects the betting at the moment. 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Retrovision voucher, Steel Blue vouchers, and Carrington Bar and Grill vouchers. 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Do not go anywhere. 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

0: Yes, the beautiful, delectable Kylie Minogue, and that's what the Prime Minister said, so we have to take note of what Albo says. He's very excited, I don't know about the game, but about seeing Kylie Minogue, which hopefully will be a huge show in front of 100,000 plus at the MCG. Peter Sumage, Brad Hardy, as they have been all year, will unpack. All right, Sum. The microscope is on you. You've dissected it beautifully, the potential matchups and what possibly a little bit of changes that big Justin Longmuir could look at from the coach's box. Who wins tomorrow and how and a margin?
1: Look, at the moment, it's a real tough one, but I'm leaning towards Brisbane just. And I think if both sides play at their best, I think Brisbane's best slightly better than Fremantle's. So I'm leaning towards Brisbane just at this occasion. But I'm hoping Fremantle can win, Brad and Deck, because I just want all these Fremantle supporters to get off our case at West Coast and carry on about premierships. And at least they can have a conversation with a West Coast person and say, oh, well, we won one. And, you know, so that's what I'm after. Is so that's why my heart hopefully can get Fremantle over the line. But my footy brain tells me it's going to be Brisbane. And the reason why, Deck, is because they'll be too strong through the midfield and they'll be getting enough football inside 50 with the likes of Hipwood, Morris. I think Oscar Allen, we haven't talked about him. He's lucky to play in this game. But I think Oscar Allen might pull one out of the basket with three or four goals. You know, next West Coast player, Lachie Neal, for the medal for me. I think he's the one that will come out of the bag here after a big week for him and the club. And that's the way I see it. I just think too many guns and Brisbane by 21 points.
0: 21, Brisbane, Lachie Neal, Norm Smith, but would love to see the Dockers for obvious reasons get up. Brad Hardy, I know I work with you long enough. We talk a lot. I hear you on your other forums and I hear you here on a Tuesday and Friday. You have been, to your credit, in the Lions camp all year, even when they sort of went off their tucker a little bit, which can happen. So I sort of know where you're going, but tell us why margin and the summary as Pete's just done.
2: Yeah, I agree with in regards to, there's so many bylines to this game. You know, Fremantle win, it'd be great. We'll never forget where we come from, Sum, but there's your heart and there's your head. It would be great news for Fremantle to break finally through, because of the established interstate clubs or non-Melbourne-based clubs, they're the ones that need one more than anybody else. I mean, the Gold Coast Suns and GWS Giants are still a way off and still a work in progress, but you know, we know Port Adelaide, West Coast, Brisbane, Sydney have all won flags, and they want to get the monkey off their back. And this, you can't win it unless you're in it. They've done well enough to get into this right now. I have been a little concerned with their form over the last 5 weeks or so I'm not going to lie, and I'm with Sum. I just get the feeling that Brisbane, perhaps, and I hope I'm wrong for the Freo supporters, are more trustworthy in the big game. Than Freo. I think there's a lot of unknowns about a few of the Freo boys. Obviously, it's their first time. I'm not a believer that you have to lose one to win one, Sum. I think that's bullish.
1: Yeah.
2: You know, when you get the opportunity, you've got to kick your hat home as far as you can. But I figure the Lions are going to go in the market as favourites. This is their fourth grand final in a row. They know the game backwards. They're like Reduce Choice, Sum, when they walks into the stallion, walks into the bunch of mares at breeding time, and they're nostrils flare. Loman, Rayner, Charlie Cameron, Bailey, the Ashcroft boys, they just bat a bit too deep when it comes to ball hitting ground, and I think that's where it's going to be won. Hopefully some of the big boys can get amongst it, but I don't even think that Logan Morris and Eric Hipwood are going to be, you know, the mark kick goal players tomorrow. Their midfielders have got to contribute with goals. I think they're going to get more from Brisbane than perhaps they will out of, you know, Shai Bolton be worth two or three, I reckon. Hopefully Jackson can kick two or three. They've got to get six goals, Fremantle, out of their midfield. Those two players won't let you down, I'm sure of that. But I just get it. In the end, when push comes to shove, I'm an unabashed fan of the way the Lions go about things, and they've proven to be the best team in the past. and I think they're going to prove to be the best team tomorrow.
0: And who do you think will shine amongst all, just from a novelty point of view, a lot of people asking Norm Smith, who could rise above it all and win?
2: Well, for the punters who want a bit of a spec bet, you know, obviously, you know, Lohman can kick goals, Cameron can kick goals. Those blokes are all going to be $26, you know what I mean? So it's worth a bit of value. Spec bet there. But I'm going with the bloke. Zach Bailey, you know, you wouldn't write off Will Ashcroft. But Zach Bailey is the one who, what did he kick last year? Sean, 3-6, I think he did. And just on that, as I say, Fremantle have come this far. Well done to them. Congratulations. Win or lose. We'll get in early. But the bottom line is they can't change as much. And even though Brisbane are going in as the hot favourites or warm favourites, some, I think Fagan's got more to work with to deny Fremantle than Fremantle have to deny Brisbane.
0: Okay, you heard it there. Sum Brisbane, Brad Brisbane, Lucky Neil perhaps for the Norm Smith. Wouldn't that be ironic? Zach Bailey, a very good price too. Anyone could get it. We're having a bit of fun. You've still got some time. Everyone who's entered, I haven't called out your names because there's too many, inundated with text. Thank you as always for that. You're in the draw and all fully recorded. I want to thank Marissa. She's been with us all year.
2: Hey.
0: There's your tattoo. She's over your way, Brad, so be careful. So she will come along if you don't behave yourself.
2: Right.
0: Best tattoo removals. Does your tattoos no longer represent you? Or do you want to clear some space for new art? Don't just trust anyone. Marissa has been doing it for over 16 years. Begin your journey. She began our journey with us 18 months ago, and she's delighted with the response.
2: Even does she wear the nurse's uniform when she does it?
0: And her husband is also a sponsor on the station, as Brad Hardy puts me in a very awkward position.
2: You're on top of the ladder.
0: Yes, she does. Station sponsor, I've lost my train of thought. BestTattooRemoval.au. Now, Peter Sumage is a mogul. He tipped us into Chicago Blues last week. He, out of his thousands, he put 50 in an envelope for his wife. That's another story. I get the text for Kimbo and all the others. Peter, you first. Anything running this side, any side of the country that you like tomorrow for the GGs, please, sir?
1: Yeah, look, we have got something running tomorrow, Deck, at Mornington, race 5, I think it's number 12, Johnich. Look, if you're having a flutter, a little bit each way on that.
0: Okay, thank you.
1: Going quite well.
2: Good on you, Sean. Well done with it. Chicago last. Where's my luck? I gave him a $15 winner last week, General Saluki. Right.
1: Yes, he did.
2: And we should have been a 60-1 double because I don't know what James McDonald was doing, but he wasn't riding for us. Four deep the trip and went down about half eight. Unbelievable. Could have been a 60-1 double.
1: Come on, yes,
2: get that Marty Young on and get him to rip him a new one, will you?
0: He's right next to me, and he's listening and smiling. He's getting ready for Inside Racing. Bradley, you'll be up to your neck in work, but I know from experience you still always find time, even in the midst of calling and special comments, and no one does it better in the heat of the battle. You always keep one eye on what's going on the track around the country. What will you be keeping an eye tomorrow? Yeah, of course you have. You've got everything going. You are a technology wizard. I know that. What have you got for us tomorrow?
2: They call me Elon Musk. Look, I'm going for a three-race event in Rose Hill. Obviously, there's racing on Sunday in Melbourne because they have a day off. Your boys are going around in Mornington, so we'll leave those alone. We'll go to Rose Hill. I think we'll keep it pretty tight, but I think these three will be winning. Rose Hill, race 7, number 1, Lazura. Second up, $2.10. Race 8, number 1, Guest House. Will be winning, $2.40. And race 9, number 2, a little bit shorter this time around. Skyhook, we backed him last start. He was terrific, $1.80. So race 7, number 1, race 8, number 1, race 9, number 2. If you roll those together, boys, you get about $9.10. So just put your 50 or your 10 or your 5 on that, and hopefully we come out with 9 times that.
0: Beautiful. That just leaves me on. We do take the piss during the year and we have a bit of fun, but sincerely from myself on this show, working with both of you has been a joy, and the response, I don't have to tell you, is off the chart. So thanks both of you for your on continuing work. Yeah, we haven't heard it last of you this year, but just on the eve of AFL Grand Final, on behalf of our sponsors and our listeners, thank you both extremely much. Enjoy your weekends, boys. Paul Persick is continuing to do a great job. We will take a break. And when we come back, Marty Young is in the house. Inside Racing is the show. And we'll hopefully find some more winners on top of that. Go well. And we'll be right back after this break.
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5: I'm Mark Dransfield. The federal government's looking at tougher laws for artificial intelligence following a major cybersecurity breach. More from federal politics reporter Nelson Scott.
6: An open AI bot managed to slice through security on four government websites, including Medicare. An investigation is now underway to assess vulnerabilities, tighten reporting rules, and decide what penalties OpenAI should face. Labor says it will alter criminal laws if it's found the tech giant cannot be charged over the breach. Prime Minister Anthony Albanese has told the United Nations it shows why the technology must be kept under human control.
7: To ensure that AI will work and deliver for people.
6: Opposition leader Angus Taylor says the government is out of its depth.
8: This is a Prime Minister who has admitted himself he's never used AI.
6: A deadline for the review has not been set, but Labor hopes it will get answers quickly. Nelson Scott, Canberra.
5: A critical incident's been declared after a police officer was killed in a crash in Sydney's inner suburbs. More from Sean Bindley.
9: The female constable died when the police vehicle she was a passenger in slammed into a tree at Redfern. The male constable, who was driving, has been taken to hospital in a stable condition. Shadow Corrections Minister Anthony Roberts says it's a devastating accident.
10: Deepest condolences, prayers and thoughts for the family, friends and colleagues of that constable who sadly lost her life in the service of the people of New South Wales.
5: Detectives are investigating the circumstances surrounding a fatal house fire in Melbourne. Firefighters found the body of a 51-year-old woman inside a burning property in Frankston yesterday evening. No one else was inside the property at the time. Queensland police have launched investigations into the sudden deaths of two people in separate incidents. More from Amy Drew.
11: A probe is underway to formally identify a body located inside an Ipswich home this morning following an overnight house fire. Emergency services were called to Bellbird Park around 5 yesterday afternoon, with the crime scene declared once the fire was extinguished. While in the Maranoa region, circumstances surrounding the sudden death of a man at Surat continue to be examined. The man was found with life-threatening injuries at an Ivan Street property yesterday afternoon and later died in hospital. Investigators have declared two crime scenes and are treating the death as suspicious. Amy Drew, Brisbane.
5: Overseas, and Benjamin Netanyahu has defended Israel's war against Iran and rejected Gaza genocide claims, telling mass walkouts at the United Nations they were moral cowards. In a defiant speech to world leaders in New York, the Israeli Prime Minister began by addressing the walkout.
12: Before I begin, just a quick announcement. If there are any other moral cowards who haven't yet left this hall, please do so now. Thank you very much.
5: The Palestinian president addressed the assembly by video, calling on the international community to act to protect the Palestinian people. Air Business News and ANZ is undertaking a major restructure of its technology teams, with plans to send some roles offshore. The bank's told its New Zealand-based staff it's slashing some of its 1,500 permanent IT roles. Checking the Aussie share market, the All Ords is trading down 55 points at 88.41. One Australian dollar is buying 70.11 US cents. This is Air National News. Fremantle and Brisbane players have been presented to tens of thousands of fans outside the MCG. Eddie Summerfield reports.
13: The purple haze of Fremantle, fans forking out to see their side in a grand final for the first time in 13 years.
14: We bought flights and accommodation in March.
13: The maroon of the Lions present for a fourth straight grand final.
15: We'll get it done on Saturday.
16: Got a fair bit of trust in these guys.
13: The Wiggles led off the parade, an air of confidence amongst the travelling Dockers.
17: Go Dockers!
13: and it could be the last for Lions coach Chris Fagan, admitting his future past tomorrow is undecided.
15: I honestly don't know right at this point in time whether I'll keep going or not.
13: Eddie Summerfield at the grand final parade.
5: NRL and the Roosters will learn if they made the right move playing star halfback Sam Walker in tonight's preliminary final against the Dolphins. The 24-year-old has been declared fit for action just 4 weeks after ankle surgery. League legend Brad Fittler has told Nine, training and recovery aside, Walker's real test will be on the field tonight.
17: Game circumstances, sidestepping, really acceleration. Now, these can only be done when under the pressure, people actually tackling you uncomfortably, getting in amongst traffic. So they're the things that are going to be, make Sam a little bit nervous.
5: And Australia's Oscar Piastri has managed eighth fastest in day one of practice for the Azerbaijan Grand Prix. Mercedes Formula One driver George Russell has topped the timesheets. Australian Independent Radio News.
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19: Good morning. Checking your roads again. A breakdown's been cleared on Armidale Road westbound at Belia Drive, Jandakot. We do have a bus broken down. Tonkin Highway southbound at the Promenade Lexia. That right lane's been closed by incident response. Kwinana Freeway slowing southbound Narrows Bridge towards Millpoint Road. Got some delays further south to Belia Drive down towards Rowley Road and slowing northbound Anchortel Road through Rowley Road. 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It's Paul, and that's the latest traffic on 91.3 Sport FM.
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29: First weather for your Friday. We're expecting some rain during the afternoon and a top of 23 degrees with an overnight minimum of 11. Showers expected for grand final day and 19 degrees. Sunday, the showers will hang around a top of 22. And for the public holiday, the King's Birthday public holiday, showers and a top of 21 degrees. At 10 past 11 in Perth, it's just a shade under 20 degrees.
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0: mighty Angry Anderson. Mm. Rose Tattoo, may he rest in peace. Never forget that Batmobile in Waverley all those years ago, but lost his life this week, Angry Anderson. This is Inside Racing. A very good morning. Retrovision text line open for business. Ooh. Who wins the AFL Grand Final? The Margin, the Norm Smith medalist. Massive, massive vouchers on offer. And we can actually maybe help fill our boots now. Marty Young is in the house and on the line, as he has been all year and muchly appreciated, the man who controls what's happening, gives us an up-to-date ground report. Brock Neeling is the man, manager of racing at Perth Racing. Hello, Brock. Good morning. How are you?
1: Good morning, gents. How are you?
2: Yeah, morning, Brock. Before we get into weather, track and rail, all in readiness for your AFL Grand Final day out there tomorrow, Belmont Park?
1: Yeah, pretty blustery conditions forecast tomorrow. So if anyone's looking for a good position to, there's plenty of room in the grandstand with the Turf Club bar being open with our new big screen in there and old mates down below. So there'll be plenty of energy and atmosphere right around the race course for the big day for Freo to get up.
2: Yeah. Again, we come in a bit uncertain regarding the weather, so tell us what your thoughts are. The rail's at 3 metres, and we're on a good four at this stage.
1: Yeah, we just downgraded it to a 5. Just with the rain sort of dropping off, we put 6 mil of irrigation on this morning, and just after that, we just felt the track just has gone down one rating. That'll obviously improve today to that genuine good 4 later on this afternoon. And with the blustery conditions and the southeasterly that's forecast for the wind, we're not expecting a lot of rain, just some hit and miss showers. So at this stage, we're expecting to be in that good 4 range tomorrow morning.
2: Southeasterlies, I would think it should help horses up on the speed.
1: Yeah, they'll get that sort of cart down the back straight and that sort of easier time in the home straight around the home bend, and really won't face that strong breeze in the straight when they balance up. So yeah, you're probably right. The horses will want to, particularly over those 1400 mile trips where there's that long straight down the back, you might see them sort of jostling position to get up in the forward half for a majority of the day. That wind is supposed to be pretty consistent southeasterly throughout the day. That's more gusty in the morning, and there's some gust sort of forecast around the hills up to about 80 kilometres an hour in the morning.
2: Yeah.
1: So hopefully we don't cop that in the city, and it will sort of sit around that 30, 35 kilometre hour easterlies for majority of the meeting for Belmont.
2: You got a winner for us on grand final day?
1: We were pretty pleased with the Trevor Andrews camp getting back to Bondi up in the last mm-hmm. week. So we're pretty we're happy with that. Yeah, and we're going to look to the to Trevor Andrews again with Rock Tex in race 2, number 2. Pretty gritty mm-hmm. last start. Wide gate to deal with. Jared Noski will, I would expect to sort of find a similar position that it was in last start. Sort of, you know, just sneak it in just behind the speed and really use that turn of foot when they balance up. So good price at the moment, $19, $4.50 for the place on Tab Touch. I think it's a pretty good value in a pretty even race.
2: It's a big price for a last start winner over this distance and course as well. Enjoyed the big day out there. Who are you going for in the football? Who's your tip there?
1: No, we have to go with Freo. I think they, after that loss in the first final, I think they've sort of found their composure, and hopefully the ball use going inside 50 will be on point tomorrow. And if that's the case, we can expect a good result, I think.
2: Okay, Brock, all the best.
1: Thanks, guys.
0: Brock Neeling never fails to let us down, manager of
2: never
0: racing.
2: Never fails to let us down.
0: He never fails because he never lets us down.
2: Okay.
0: Thank you.
2: I just added a few little words in there.
0: Thank you. Been a busy morning.
2: No doubt it has.
0: Retrovision Gloucester Park preview. The boys are in agreeance. We have two. We've got one of the best. A lot of people asking me about Wes Cameron. Wes Cameron is fine. We have not parted ways. Wes Cameron is working in a job at the moment that it can't be in two places at once. He's in fine form. He's looking mighty fine because he's on his feet most of the day, and the big man, those of you who know him, many of you do, I can rest assured, because when I pull out of my driveway, I see him on an often basis. I know Marty checks in and talks to him, as I do, and lots of texts about it. Has he been sacked? Has he resigned? No. None of the above. Just work precluding at the moment.
2: Look, the big fella's left knee is playing up a little at the moment. Mm-hmm. I had a good chat with him about it last night.
0: Okay.
2: Now, if it doesn't come good, I'm speaking out of school here, but...
0: He's listening.
2: No, I think he could be.
0: On the catch-up.
2: He could be.
0: He listens this afternoon.
2: I wouldn't be surprised if he takes a bit of time off work.
0: Oh, beautiful. No, sorry, that's not a good thing, but he could limp in here then.
2: That's what I'm talking about.
0: Absolutely. That's what I'm talking about.
2: So we'll watch his space.
0: Absolutely, but he is fine. I just wanted to get to that. Let's just talk a bit of football before we get into it. Good morning. This is, I know it's Inside Racing, and I know we're here for Western CPAP. Aaron Sangalli is the man, very involved at Fremantle. He won't be listening unless he's on the app, because he's in Fremantle watching his beloved Fremantle for the second time in a grand final. And for his sake and all you Fremantle Dockers fans, hope it's overturns at 2013 when you probably were not ready. You are now. 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Are you excited about the... I know neither you or I's team is playing tomorrow, but it has all the hallmarks of a wonderful clash.
2: Well, it has, and let's hope it does deliver. Weather's going to be all important again. A lot of talk, it could be very wet, or maybe not as wet.
0: Mm. All that being said?
2: I just cannot get the Dockers home in this one, unfortunately, and I hope they prove me wrong, because, 90% of our listeners are probably... one way or another, favouring the WA team, but I just feel that the experience of this Brisbane Lions team, you've got three members of the Fremantle Dockers team that have played and won a grand final, and there's only two that haven't for the Brisbane Lions. And I was listening to young Will Ashcroft today, who is not a bad bloke to listen to, is it, when you consider he's only won a couple of Norm Smiths.
0: Norm Smiths, yeah.
2: And he was talking about the fact that when asked, why do you fire up in these big games? He said, we just come down here. We know what we're doing. We get here Wednesday. We stick to our routine, our process. We get to the big game, and it's all about keeping things cool, calm, collective. Now, you pretty well can be sure that Brisbane are going to do that.
0: Of course.
2: Now, with the Fremantle Dockers... You're not. You might have five players that are really over the top and up for it. You might have 15 that are in the perfect mind space, and you might have another five who just don't fire up on the day. The atmosphere and the occasion gets to them. So for that reason, and I still have a doubt on, say, the bottom four or five players of the Fremantle Dockers against the Brisbane Lions' worst four or five. I think the top end are very evenly matched. It's going to be a big game for a few players out there, including Sam Draper. He's going to have to, match it with Luke Jackson.
0: Absolutely.
2: And break even if he can. They have got two genuine ruckmen, and this has been one area where the Fremantle Dockers have been, I think, gaining advantages in games against teams like Sydney and Geelong, who don't have two full-time ruckmen.
0: Correct.
2: Midfields are going to be well balanced. I just think they really need Josh Tracy to fire up. He is one player who has been down. He's taken one contested mark in the whole final series. I think he's lost his way as a forward, because he gets up and defends so much for the Fremantle side. He gets into their half back line on occasions where, if you go back and have a look, say round 12, I've looked at that match when they met. Mm. In Queensland, he was running up into that back line, right? He was starting, in his forward line and running up. He starts high half forward, and he's in the back line before you blink an eye.
0: That's right, yeah.
2: And I do think at the moment he's just lost his way of playing forward. What I would do with him is say, I'm going to back our midfielders and our defenders about hold up here, and I want you starting in the 10-metre goal square. If you're going to lead up, you're going to take a mark at centre-half forward, not at centre-half back. Because you're going to have to go all out and try and win this game, not defend it, by having Tracy playing around that halfback line. If you can get him moving, they then become a real chance because you can spread this this defence of the Brisbane Lions. But to me, I do think Brisbane will come away with the win.
0: Okay, Marty Young knows his football, loves his football, and for Dockers fans, just maybe a little bit too much. The experience, Peter Sumage, Brad Hardy backed up how much emphasis they have put on. Fourth time there for a lot of the Brisbane Lions. I saw them in 2023 when the mighty Collingwood got up, but since then have rectified that over Sydney and Geelong, respectively, and quite easily. So hopefully for all us neutrals, it's not a blowout. The other bit of news that's been floating around, now you have had a long involvement with racing and wagering Western Australia, albeit Tab Radio, which is now defunct, sold. CEO resigned a couple of weeks ago and has moved on, and an interim CEO, long-term employee there, Michael Saunders, has been put in as the CEO.
2: I think this is one of the worst appointments of a CEO I can recall in WA business or sporting industries ever. The short-term challenges of any business, as you know, deck at the moment in Australia are monumental, and never alone in WA wagering and racing. Nationally, the economy shot. We know that. Don't try and dress it up any other way. Internationally, the headwinds are hurricane force. Anything can happen in this world at the moment. And in these times, you need your best leader available, not an internal appointment, untested at the top level, and already known to lack the talent, ability, and the foresight and the overall industry knowledge and feel. And I think that the RAWA board, who's led by Karen Farley, who put out the media release yesterday, which said it was a unanimous vote by the board, I think it's a lazy decision. They've gone for an internal appointment again. And to me, it reeks of a board being led by the executive, not the other way around, as it should be. So I think Karen Farley, Catherine Ferrari, David Simonetti, Colin Holt, Alistair Donald, Stephen Langsford, Sue Middleton and Trent Cooper, I think it's a shameful decision. And when it tips up, and it will, then all those positions should be reviewed with a possibility of a complete termination of the board. And as a stakeholder, you should not be prepared to receive what you are given, to reap what you are sowing. So this is the time now to challenge the decision by, one, contacting your board member. Now, everyone will know somebody in that board. I know Simonetti and I know Cooper. Ring them up and say, well, why did you appoint? Find out why. Why? Because he's had 25 years' experience at RAWA. Doing what? He's head of wagering. Where's wagering going? It's not heading north. It's heading south. So ask why he was made that appointment. Wouldn't it have been a good opportunity, Deck, to get someone from outside of this business?
0: It's an interim appointment, though, isn't it?
2: It's an interim appointment.
0: Until July next year.
2: Yeah, yeah. Yep. So do you know what they're planning? Or the proposed idea is that they'll split up the wagering from the racing and look to sell the wagering arm next year, right? So who is going to do the all-important negotiation is normally your CEO. Good luck if you're sending him into battle with the Trips of the world. They will put him through the meat grinder. Make no mistake about that. And the other thing you must do is contact the Minister for Racing and Gaming, new guy, Don Punch, only been there since August, and inform him of your resistance to this appointment and reasons why. If you don't do that, if you cop it on the chin, that's okay. If you say nothing, good. And then you'll reap what you sow. That's all I've got to say about it.
0: Strong words. Marty Young, Inside Racing. It is at 25 minutes past 11. We'll take our first break. 8 races tomorrow at Belmont. And we've heard Brock Neeling, a bit of a blustery day. Paul Persick also on the forecast. But if anyone can see through it, he's done plenty of form. And find us a little bit of value, it's one Marty Young. Do not go anywhere. This is Inside Racing on The Sports Connection.
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3: 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Don't forget to breathe. Very important. Wax on, wax off. Wax on.
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0: love it. Greg Champion.
1: Yes.
0: That's the thing about football. Hairs in the back of your neck stand up.
1: Yeah,
0: beautiful.
1: They sure do.
0: Greg
1: they
0: Champion,
1: sure do.
0: Mike Brady, they wheeled them out every year, but we never, well, hope we never get tired of hearing them on there. This last Saturday, next year, it will move to October, by the way. Just a little bit of trivia there, the grand final. But
1: looking forward to seeing Kylie.
0: Yeah, so was Albanese.
1: So he stayed out of the country.
0: Yeah, well, he's back. He's back. He wasn't going to miss that for the world.
1: No, he's not.
0: He's not?
1: They're keeping him away
0: I think he's getting a direct feed from the United Nations.
1: She's put an RVO on him.
0: Oh, she? I don't blame her. Do you reckon she's wearing those gold shorts?
1: I don't know what she's going to wear, but she'll do it well, and she'll fill out whatever things she's wearing. She's brilliant. Yep.
0: There's a great documentary about her on Netflix, you know, and I think she started all those years ago, in her 50s now, done huge in the UK and right around the world, and I think taken very lightly at the start of the year. But anyone who's in at the top of their game for over 25, 30 years, I salute them. And I learned a lot more about her in the documentary, and I think she's a wonderful performer, and I think she'll put on a great show tomorrow.
1: Confident of that.
0: And
1: talk about documentaries, the special on Dennis Cometti on Wednesday night, absolutely loved it.
0: Was it?
1: It was brilliant.
0: It. Okay.
1: Absolutely brilliant. And well done to Basil Zemplis and Bruce McAvaney, who spoke brilliantly of the great man. And, it was well worth watching.
0: Beautiful. We'll watch it, and it will be available on the catch-up, which is great about TV now. The old VHS, the play and record. Oh, I forgot to record it. Remember all those years ago? Now at our fingertips on streaming services. Race, we've got 8 races.
1: Yes.
0: We've got a bit of time to get through it. Better start now. Race 1, Marty Young, 12:54 tomorrow. Don't know if there'll be too many people out there, but they do have big screens. And for you racing pundits, the best of both worlds, racing and footy on the screen. Lucky I Am, $2.90. Anabolistic, $3.40. Who's Bent, $4.80. Bossito, $6.50. Eye of the Sun, $7.50. And then $13 and up for the rest of the field. Race 1, Marty Young.
1: Okay, over 1,000 metres. Luckily, it's our only 1,000-metre race of the day. Who's Bent's into $4.80. $3.90 into $3.10 is Lucky I Am. Anabolistic's into $3.20. And Eye of the Sun into $7.50. So they've backed a few here. I think Lucky I Am leads from Who's Bent. I've noticed throughout the day, there's a bit of a pattern where the horses who like to lead are drawn to lead. So it's going to make it, if it is an on-pace day, it's going to make it quite difficult for a lot of horses throughout the day to get into the races. I think it will be an on-pace type of a day. So I've got Lucky I Am, Who's Bent, then Eye of the Sun, Anabolistic, and then Basisto, probably back in fifth. Don't like the race. I'm going for Jimmy on the backup. I fell for him last week and the horse ran no good, but Lucky I Am on top. Numbers here, 2, 1, 4, and 5. Very good run last start, just caught. Never won at the distance, which is a little bit of a query for me, a distance query. But I think it leads. Chanel Cooper gets in with 55 kilos and should take some catching. Who's Bent's another quick horse, a stable, Mitchell Pateman. Really well done to Mitch, the way he's got his stable firing. Holly Watson's such an important part of that as well. And, you know, they might put a lot of pressure on Lucky I Am throughout the race. They're drawn in 1 and 2 together. I like the look of Eye of the Sun as a horse developing. Younger horse, lightly raced. Dan King gets a good run for Paddy Carberry and Anabolistic. This time will be in front of Basisto in the run and should beat it home again. So numbers here, 2, 1, 4, and 5, but I'll certainly be watching the footy when this one jumps.
0: 2, 1, 4, 5. Marty Young pulling no punches, and the massive reaction already on the text line to Marty Young's thoughts before the break. You can hear it all at sportfm.com.au, the whole show or this segment, wherever you get your good podcasts from. Pulling no punches as per normal.
1: Can I say last week wasn't a great day for us? We didn't have a winner. It was around the place. A lot of horses running second and third. That happens. Pattern didn't really pan out like we thought it would, but that's what happens in racing. If it was an exact science, we'd all be driving Lamborghinis.
0: We would. Just when you hear Brock Kneeling, and none of us can control Mother Nature, blustery, it sums it all up. What goes through your mind there? I mean, did you take that into your form? Do you have a
1: blustery
0: look?
1: Blustery?
0: Yeah.
1: It's one of those, I'm trying to remember which kids show it was. But it reminds me of that. That's what it reminds me of.
0: Okay. Yeah, interesting. No, I just meant in terms of your form, you're giving me nothing, are you? You really are.
1: Oh, look, it is what it is, mate. They've all got to run into it.
0: Oh, good
1: idea. It's how they handle it on the day, isn't it?
0: Well, Pike's back. He's on Swift Ruler. He's paying $3.20 currently. Now, we all use various books. We do not promote any particular bookmaker, but the book I'm looking at, and I do it 365 days of the year, is Swift Ruler, $3.20. Roger, $4.40. Sarabi, am I saying that right, Marty Young?
1: Sarabi.
0: Sarabi, $6.50. Yeah. Rogue Ruler is $7. Mr. Mellon, $9.10, and up for the rest, race two of an 8-race card tomorrow at Belmont.
1: Back to few in this as well, Deck. The favourite, 320 into 3. Rogue Ruler's into 850 from 16. Mr. Mellon, 12 into 9. Roger has been around the $3.90 mark. Yamanex, 13 into 11. And Sarabi, 9 into 650. So, backing a few, I think our main man from Barrier 1, Rogue Ruler, Mr. Mellon can cross from 5 for Bradley Parnham, and Roger is another that'll want to be up on the speed from Barrier 7. Well, we tipped Swift Ruler first up. After the race, Adam Durant made it be known that one more run, if it happens to win this, could well be heading across to Melbourne for early races leading up to...
0: Yep.
1: There, leading up until a lead up to the Victorian Derby. So you would expect Swift Ruler's got to be very hard to beat. Gets its lump of weight, 60.5 kilograms. William Pike to stick. Gets it into a good position from Barrier 4. Pike's got a lot of well-drawn runners tomorrow. I think you'll just see him put him into the right position. I think Treasured Legacy from Barrier 2 is going to be right up there. Could even be leaders back or three back the fence. I like the style of this win in its last start. It's by Ole Kirk out of a done deal mare, so it's going to get over a little bit more ground. We'll love the 1,400 metres. Was held up. Pike then found a run, and when it saw daylight, it dashed through in good fashion. So I can understand why Treasured Legacy is well thought of. Number three is Rogue Ruler. I didn't give you the numbers, sorry, mate. 1, 10, 3, and 4. Number three is Rogue Ruler. This was second to Rock Tex last up, which is our man's tip, and was a very good run. There's a weight turnaround for Rogue Ruler. Stefan Vahala and Mr. Mellon, I can see this horse out in front, led all the way. Come away, it was a good win over Call Me Invincible, won by nearly two lengths after leading for Harvey out in front. Brad Parnham jumps on. I expect to see it leading. So 1, 10, 3 and 4. I understand Rock Tex. I get it completely. I'm just worried about Barrier 11, Jared Noski. He may have to go too far back. If he goes forward and tries to find a space, he could be three wide without cover. So it'll take a good ride there from Jared. 1, 10, 3 and 4 there in race 2.
0: 1, 10, 3, 4, Marty Young, race 2. Brings us along nicely to race 3. We're here. This is called Inside Racing. Good morning. Thank you for your company and the audience growing beautifully each and every week. Top of the ladder, does your gutters need cleaning? Don't risk your safety. Top of the ladder, no job too big or too small. David Bailey is the man and he will look after you. Topoftheladder.net. .au station sponsor. Race 3 sees Chris Parnham above Saucy God, currently $2.70. Champagne Crusader is $3. Delzy, $6.50. And then it's $12 and up for the rest of the field. Race 3, Marty.
1: Yeah, so Champagne Crusader, $3.90, $3.10. Not a lot of betting in this race. What have they backed? Lash Out, 23 into 17. And Great Promise, who will probably lead this, 21 into 17. I've got it leading, Great Promise. I think Lash Out's lead is back. They'll go forward on Del Z, I reckon Pike will. And so will Artie Storm, who could well get into the breeze here. Numbers are going to be 1, 9, 5 and 11. Really liked the run of Champagne Crusader. Now, a little proviso here. It's going to have to be ridden a lot closer, gets a chance from Barrier 3. It can do that. It has had runs in its life where it's been closer in the run. Simon Miller horses traditionally sort of run in the first half of the field. So young Jefferson Sang had a great and auspicious debut last week, as Macca would like to say. And he has a very good book of rides again, this young 3-kilo claiming kid. So He gets Champagne Crusader. I just think Hurricane Harley, Snow God's good enough form for a race like this. And Champagne Crusader, if young Jefferson Sang can get it. So the first six in this race will be hard to beat. Del Z, very interesting runner this. You know, if it's not W. Pike aboard, you sort of think, why am I tipping it? Two starts ago was really impressive, beating the Rocket at Northam, and then things didn't work out for it when beaten five lengths for Galati last start behind Ballora Star. Summer Dixon, she's gone for a crossover noseband first time and a nose roll first time. So interesting, interesting gear changes. Let's hope they work. Lash Out. This was a very good performance last start when winning at Bunbury, betting Run, Patty, Run. Pike rode it, drew barrier 11, come across and got into a good position. And for Rebecca Bayliss and the team in the blue, black and white colours, Sean McGruddy takes over, is ideally drawn in two, should just have the run of the race behind them. And number 11, Artie's Dream. It was another on-pace performance last start behind Juniper and Spanish Armada with the rail was out at the midweeks. Boxed on nicely in a very tight finish. Natika Reardon from seven, I'm sure she'll be aggressive and go forward with Artie Storm. Let's Associate Bond out again. I've been critical, Associate God, I should say. I've been critical of this mare, and yet she put in a terrific performance last start to flash home from way back in the field when third last week behind Marcos and Pistone. I'm just worried that if Chris Parnham does try to ride her a bit closer, she may not finish off the race like she did behind Fantastic at its last start. So I just want to be away from the favourite again here in the third. Numbers are 1, 9, 5 and 11.
0: 1, 9, 5, 11. Marty Young, three races down, five to go. Barbara Butchers, quality and service from paddock to plate is what they say, and I can assure you they do it. A family of butchers up there at 120 Cockman Road.
1: What about
0: Greenwood.
1: The sausages?
0: They're winning awards left, right,
1: award
0: and centre.
1: Award winners.
0: Absolutely. Yet another award from another radio station, but as voted by the public. That tells it all. Raff and the team, if you haven't tried it and you're seeking the best in the business at very cost-effective prices, but meat to die for, make it your destination. Barbara Butchers, station sponsor and always involved within...
1: Raff back yet?
0: Sorry?
1: Is he back yet?
0: No,
1: Raff?
0: Not yet. No. No, not to the best of my knowledge, but if anyone knows, Mr. Wesley Cameron will know and he'll let us know. But I think he's still enjoying the fruits of his... he works bloody hard up there.
1: Oh, look, he's just...
0: deserves all the...
1: Whining, dining around Lake Como there.

0: is $8.50 and nine up the rest in race four.
1: Yeah, they're Backstar Walker, 17 in to $8.50. Chalima, 13 into seven. They've been strong with Miss Verve. She's been around 3.10. I think Olden and Snaz are a 10 to the speed. Don't like the race. Numbers here are going to be 4, 3, 10 and 2. Star Walker can get the support there as drawn in. Donger O'Donnell should have Star Walker in a good position. Miss Verve, 1, backed up a week later, was right up in the weights, but Pike's on board, so you have to include Olden. If it's going to freewheel out in front for Stevie Parnham, could take some catching. And All Grunt, we've discussed this on the program enough times, but I'll just throw it in to run in the minor end of the placings. 4, 3, 10 and 2 there in race number 4. The less said, the better.
0: Okay, Marty Young saying it as he sees it. If you missed the start of the program, we're getting a lot of reaction on the Retrovision text line.
1: Saying?
0: Reg from Bayswater, congratulations, Marty. So good hearing someone comment on such a poor decision at Racing and Wager. The board Reggie. Must go. Obviously only there for director's fees. Strong words, Reg from Bayswater. And Kimbo is suggesting what he'd like to see Kylie wear. I won't run with that. But Kimbo, thank you as always for your humour and trying your best to get me off the airwaves.
1: I did see her interviewed on AFL yesterday.
0: Yes.
1: For about 5 minutes. She's fantastic. She's really taken a genuine interest in the
0: whole... She's a Melbourne girl.
1: Of course she is. Yeah. She understands what it's all about. And she'll turn it on.
0: Don't be surprised to see the sister there on stage tomorrow.
1: Really?
0: Two for the price of one.
1: Geez, you know things, don't you?
0: Absolutely. What a sandwich that would be. We'll take a break, and when we come back, I'm only joking, Kelly. I know you're listening. When it comes back, you have a bit of fun in life. She knows that. She loves my cheeky sense of humour. Just push on the fence, but never go over it. That's what I try to do and have a bit of fun.
1: One day the fence could fall over. Though, you know.
0: That's what I've been told. We'll take a break, and when we come back, races 5, 6, 7, and 8. Do not go anywhere. This is Inside Racing with the straight-talking Marty Young.
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0: hearing it.
1: He was there this morning, you know, singing along live.
0: Been doing it as someone on the text line reminded me for over 40 plus years.
1: Yeah, he calls it his superannuation.
0: Good on him. But we love it. And I've been in Melbourne leading up to grand finals many times. And when I saw one time, he worked, did a bit of work at our sister station at 3AW.

0: I was at the other station and getting talking to him, and he was showing us, just a group of us in the canteen there at this radio station. He wasn't boasting. He was just showing his diary because, as you know, it's a festival in Melbourne, the lead up. So from Brownlow night right through to the following Saturday before he even gets to the G, and a lot of my regular bookings, he's got a driver, a car, he's got a guitar and a case.
1: Away he
0: That's
1: goes.
0: It, and away he goes.
1: Good on him.
0: And wouldn't it be nice?
1: Oh, good on him. He deserves
0: Why don't me and you either write a Christmas song or an AFL song in our spare time?
1: What about a Doughty Dicky?
0: Because we're not making any money on the punt, but hopefully we will today. Race 5. We are up to race 5, but I also want to say a quick shout-out. There's a lot of cross-pollination, a lot of people listening from the Gloucester Park, Retrovision Gloucester Park preview, who love punting their harness, and they stay on to listen. In fact, they stay on and listen to Peter Sumage and Brad. That's what makes Friday special. Put a football, and then they stay on to listen to you. Ideal Whisperer is the favourite tonight, but I just want a big shout out. A lot of the friends of Ideal Whisperer are good, close friends of mine and business acquaintances. So the Ross Fitzgerald, Anthony Caminiti, Glenn Mortimer, and the rest of the owners. Good luck tonight. You are the favourite, and I hope you duly salute in race 5. Justin Prentice trained and Denny Roberts driving.
1: Not a bad combination.
0: Was on the show earlier on and spoke beautifully. So
1: who was on, Denny?
0: Yeah. Good luck to all concerned tonight. And I hope it's a huge night at Gloucester Park. We had the preview this morning, and even the boys were in agreeance a lot. Well, I'm always in agreeance with Marty Young because he's very honest things don't go his way. And we'll do our best. You'd never be accused, Marty Young. I've known you quite a few years for not dusting yourself off. Getting up and having...
1: No, this is when you want to be on me, when I'm coming off a loss.
0: Oops, I've heard that.
1: Always dangerous when I've been winning.
0: Good man.
1: I knock it off too quick.
0: Yep, absolutely. Well, you're going back to Kalgoorlie in a couple of while. Race 5 sees Silent Diva, $2.10. Arcadia Knight, Marty, is $5. Supernatural, $5.50. Ollie's Choice is $9. And then it's $11 and up for the rest of the field in Race 5.
1: Okay, Race 5, first leg of the all-important quad for Barbaro Butchers. Arcadia Knight's been firm $4.40. They've come for Silent Diva, $2.45 into $2.15. Rosie Can Run has been spec $31 into $18. And Statewide for Neville, $14 into $12. Statewide Ollie's Choice will be going forward. I think Arcadia Knight can take up a forward position, and I wouldn't be surprised if Rosie Can Run comes over from the wide draw to be in the first four in the order there. Numbers here, I'm going 1, 7, 2 and 10. I'm sick with Arcadia Knight. Ron at first up. It was a really good run, good win. Pike off. They put the kid on, sang the claim, brings it into 57. And from barrier 4, if he could lob one out, one back, similar to where it was last start, although it was on the inside of runners, it's going to be very, very hard to beat Arcadia Knight. Now, Silent Diva, good win last start. It really was a good win over the 1,400 metres when it came through the middle of them. It was a brilliant ride, probably ride of the day, CJP. It really was. We're truly loyal. Chris went wide. You went through them and got the run and won. Backs up. The Williams gang are just brilliant at that. Pike goes on to replace CJ Porter. Just barrier 10 has really got me worried here. It's going to be back and running on, and whether or not that's the right position to be in, where Arcadia Knight, I think, is going to be a couple of lengths in front of you, two or three lengths in front, turning for home, and that could be enough. So... 1 to beat 7. Ollie's Choice on pace type of runner.
0: Yep.
1: Was good first up. And also we've got number 10 Statewide drawn to play a part, but only novelties. I think it's a dead set race in 2, 1, 7, and then 2 and 10. You're only taking 2 in the quad.
0: 1, 7, 2, 10. Race 5, Marty Young. Race 6 sees Bolson, $2.20. Swift Talker is at $4. I love your money. $5, $13 and up for the rest of the field. Race 6.
1: Okay. Have a look at this one. Bosun, where's the betting here? Swift Rule, 440 to 4. I love your money. 650 to 550. Triple the chance. Been well back. The big odds, 31 into 16. Calvin Ator goes to the lead. I think I love your money comes across for Pike on 10 and brings our Rocky Bay with it. Triple your chant, and I'm Napodia. Others that'll want to be forward. Now, I got this terribly wrong last start, Bosun, and I took it on, and it is a pretty smart horse. I didn't think I Love Your Money would have been out in front the stable, mate, setting such quick fractions. I'm not suggesting anything underward there, punters. But I do believe there will be enough pace for Boson to run on and get them. I hate doing this. I've given it three. I haven't jumped on yet. If I was a bookie, I'd still lay it. But I just can't get a beat. I think Swift Talker is the danger. Gee, it was a good run. It came with Boson last start and does meet it better at the barrier, at the weights. Bit better at the barrier, the wide draw. Yeah. Look, let's switch it. I can't. I'm going to go 3-1, 1-3. Let's make it a bracket, right?
0: Okay.
1: Then 8 and 7. I Love Your Money. If it got across and sat in the breeze and was rated, can improve. And I note there's a little bit of money for it. And I think you just forget it went around last start. So 1 and 3 bracket, 8 and 7.
0: Finding it hard to separate Boson, Swift Talker.
1: I could be totally wrong. This Boson maybe just went out of the blocks. And you'll say, what was wrong with it?
0: No,
1: why didn't you see that?
0: Aren't we all geniuses after the fact? You're giving it your best, and that's all we ask. Race 7, Drummond Golf Handicap. Morning to Wayne, all the team out there at Drummond Golf. Loves his racing.
1: Aussie Park.
0: Loves his Collingwood. Yeah, loves his golf. It's quite a nice trifecta there. Like Clockwork, Pike Aboard, Michael Grantham trained at $2.10. Horcrux, $6.50, as is Kraken Time. Kraken Time's been around for a while. Swansea, spelt S-E-E-E, the other Swansea, the football team, are top of the championship, if you don't mind. It's a bit of useful trivia there.
1: Yeah.
0: In England, not playing this week, a couple of weeks off. Swansea is at $10, and then it's $13 and up for the second last tomorrow, Marty Young at Belmont.
1: Well, the support for the favourite has just been one-way traffic. White Clockwork, Pike 230 into 205. Everything else has sort of been around its mark or opening mark or drifted. Cruise to Victory, Swansea, a Rolling Ruler. I think Horcrux should come across from 12. I'm going with first up form here, and I'm just going to take Like Clockwork on again, position in run. I could be wrong again, but Kraken Time was a really, really good trial. Mitch Pateman again, barrier 5, can just settle in front of Like Clockwork, who also trialled particularly well at Lark Hill. Rolling Ruler's trial was good enough as well. That was behind Western Empire, wasn't it, from memory? Let me have a look on that just in case I got it wrong. No, Western Empire, what a trial it was. Gee, the good horse is back. And Swansea up on the speed. So just, then what we're going to get over the next few weeks are these good horses resuming, coming back into play, and these horses that have been running around week after week through the winter, they get a bit tired and the fresh legs come in, and we're going fresh legs here. 7, 12 and 6, and Swansea just up on the speed there. Neil Deller can run into the placings as well.
0: 7, 12 and 6. I can tell you, a lot of people asking, when does Ascot open? It's the 10th of October.
1: Not long.
0: Round the corner. We get the grand final out of the way, and then October, and those great horses start to come back, and we know it's the hot weather, the warmer weather, when Ascot is our track. But we're still at Belmont this week. Marty Young's in the chair. We've got 7 races down, 1 to go. And, of course, yes, we are. Hello, premature Rob over there at the donkey, saying, when is it coming? Well, it's coming very soon. We will have the all-important Barbaroll Butchers Quaddy. We've been doing it for a long time. We love our sponsors. And the top of the ladder, the great multi, is coming soon. Ricky Mayo's back in town as well. Ricky travelling around Europe. Ricky does Europe. And he's back now in Perth, catching up very soon with the great man for a drink or three, and just sorting out the world's problems. And we try to do that when you catch up with mates. You're just
1: going to be drinking for a long time.
0: No. We just take one at a time. A drink and problem. That's all you can do, mate. As I got older, I've just got a little bit smarter. Some would say I haven't.
1: Having a drink with a problem chaser.
0: Yes, absolutely. Race 9. Who, him or I? Race 8 is number 9, Streamlined. Paranum Above, Grantham Trained, $3.80. Streak of God, $4.40. Snow God, a couple of gods in this, $5.50. And then it's 11 for the final, $11 up for the rest of the field. The final, Race 8 tomorrow at Belmont.
1: Yeah, money for Harrow Snow God, $2.750 into 5. You get it. Desert Waves is $13.10. Streak of God, $5.50, $4.40. Pike in the last, and Streamline 390, 370. I think Cable Rock leads from Barrier 8. I wouldn't be surprised if Vienna Calling comes across from Barrier 9 and comes across with it. Visors on, so there's intent there from Trevor Andrews. And again, he's in the last. He won it last week. That also probably brings Desert Waves across as well, with young Sang riding there for Summer Dixon. What else have we got? Classic Impact from Barrier 6. That can come across as well. And then behind them, Streamlined and Streak of God. I'm going with Pike in the last, teaming up with Team Williams. This horse was really impressive last start when it hurtled down the middle of the track to beat Cosmic Waltz. Cosmic Waltz blundered that form last start, but there were probably reasons, didn't back up. So I'm putting Pike on top in the last. It seems to work, doesn't it? 9, Streamlined from the Peters livery. Michael Grantham, Chris Parnham rides. Pike was on at last start, was a pretty impressive winner. It's by Maurice out of an Omaha mare. It's going to be awfully hard to beat. Cable Rock out in front will give a lot of cheek at big odds. And Desert Waves comes across. It's a horse with ability. There's no doubt about it, Desert Waves. Lightly raced, five-year-old, 8 starts for 3 wins. Now, it ran second to Billionaire's Row in a trial. Billionaire's Row come out and won on Wednesday, so that trial form looks okay. It has got a couple of good runs there, including beating Sympathy Legend and Westbound in its previous campaign. So I think Desert Waves, had it drawn better, would have been higher up the order. But 3, 9, 10 and 2 for me in the lucky last.
0: 3, 9, 10 and 2. Without much ado, your quaddy and, of course, and that's thanks to Barbara Old Butchers, which we've been talking about for a long time and we'll continue to talk about. Best in the business, 120 Cockman Road up there in Greenwood.
1: Stefan, Jaden, Joe, all the team.
0: Wonderful team.
1: Joe's got very big hands.
0: Okay.
1: And he's got meat to please you.
0: I'm pleased to meet you when you walk in there.
1: First leg, 1 and 7. Second leg, 1, 2, 3, 7, and 8. 1, 2, 3, 7, 8. Second leg. Third leg, 6, 7, 10, and 12. And the final leg, 2, 3, 9, 10, and 13. That is 2, 3, 9, 10. I've popped in 13 there. Trevor Andrews' horse, The Valley, could run a cheeky race at big odds. $200. That's going to cost you.
0: Okay.
1: Or you can do it responsibly,
0: exactly.
1: Of course, and take 20% for 40, or 10%.
0: Gamble responsibly.
1: Yes.
0: We do say it because if it gets hold of you, it's not a nice situation to be in. Just take it easy.
1: Yeah.
0: Gamble what you can
1: Stay
0: afford to lose.
1: Stay off those pokies.
0: Oh, well, we don't have them here unless you're going down the Crown.
1: The big house. Multi?
0: For David Bailey, top of the ladder, gutters need cleaning, you know the rest, don't risk your safety. Job's too small or too big, they'll take care of you. Just contact them. topoftheladder.net.au.
1: Okay. Multi. Race 2, number 1, Swift Ruler, $3.
0: Win?
1: Win. These are all win.
0: Okay.
1: Race 5, number 1, Arcadia Knight, $4.40. And race 8, number 3, Streak of Gold, $4.40. Now, that's $58.
0: Ooh.
1: I'm confident 2 at least will win, so do your doubles. There's 3 doubles involved there as well.
0: Yep.
1: And the little parlay will cost you $40 if you have $10 bets on each. So race 2, number 1, Swift Ruler. Race 5, number 1, Arcadia Knight. And race 8, number 3, Streak of Gold.
0: Very good. Another show in the book. 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
1: Put the suit on today and there's no TV.
0: A very, very serious.
1: So what happened there?
0: Yes.
1: Hey? You went crook at me last week because of the yellow T-shirt. You didn't like the...
0: Well, I was a bit nervous, but the audio is up and running and that's all people want to hear.
1: Okay.
0: They don't want to see us.
1: No.
0: They get enough of us. The response has been wonderful. It's been great to have you. I get you first here on a Friday each and every week, and we've been on air right through the whole program. It makes a difference. Enjoy your weekend. Enjoy
1: the footy. Big game tomorrow.
0: Yeah, absolutely.
1: Yeah. If they do happen to win, the Dockers are going to wander down to the Royal. It'll be going off over here in Claysbrook Cove.
0: Okay.
1: And join in with the frivolity.
0: And if Brisbane wins, you'll still wander across, will you?
1: Oh, probably will, yeah.
0: Enjoy your weekend.
1: All right, mate.
0: Good to see you. Thank you for listening. Paul Persick, outstanding, best on ground. Enjoy the football, everybody. Go Dockers. And thank you for listening. Don't forget, stay on Sport FM right across the weekend. And the Sports Connection will be back from 9 o'clock on Monday. Have a happy, healthy, and maybe a wealthy weekend.
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3: I'm Mark Dransfield. Anthony Albanese has used his UN speech to make a direct pitch for Australia to secure a seat on the Security Council. He argues middle powers can play a crucial role in restoring a rules-based global order. Mr. Albanese says Australia wants to help drive solutions to global challenges.
4: As a member of the UN Security Council, Australia will safeguard the rules that protect us all by upholding international law, including the UN Charter, and the sovereignty of all states.
3: In New South Wales, two children who suffered critical injuries this week have now died in hospital. Jefferson Shaw reports.
5: 5 days on from the stabbing of three children in the Blue Mountains, a second infant has died in hospital. The child's five-year-old sibling was declared dead at the scene, while a three-year-old remains in a critical condition in hospital. Police say the mother will be charged with an additional offence of murder following the one-year-old's death in hospital. In a separate incident, an 11-year-old boy has also died in hospital, suffering a gunshot wound to his neck and head at a northwest Sydney apartment. One of five people present at Norwest, an 18-year-old man, is charged with concealing a serious indictable offence. Investigations are continuing. Jefferson Shaw, Sydney.
3: A French couple's been sentenced to 13 years jail for collecting almost 500 kilograms of cocaine on a yacht that sailed to Townsville from Vanuatu. Kate Carlisle reports.
6: Rashid Kashour and Mathieu Rees pleaded guilty in Brisbane's Supreme Court yesterday to possessing a commercial quantity of a border control drug. The court heard in May 2023 they travelled to a Townsville marina where they used a drill to access the hull of a yacht that was concealing hundreds of packages of cocaine. The couple hired a van and took the drugs to a safe house before going back to repair the damage to the yacht. They received a payment of $300,000. The drugs had a street value of $121 million. Their sentence includes a non-parole period of 5.5 years. Kate Carlisle, Brisbane.
3: Chinese President Xi Jinping has emphasised that both China and the United States share a joint duty to manage AI safely. President Xi has made the comment during a visit to the White House. Speaking through a translator, he stressed that as global leaders in technology, both powers must ensure the systems remain safely under human direction.
7: Both China and the United States are leading nations in artificial intelligence. We have both the capability and responsibility to develop and manage AI for good and ensure that the development of AI is always under human control.
3: Community housing advocates say investments are needed now to deliver social homes beyond the next 4 years. Modelling by Australian Community Housing has found social and affordable homes are predicted to drop to 3.5% of housing stock by 2050. Chief Executive Mark Degattati says governments have made great strides, but more progress is needed.
8: We need to set a target of 6% of social housing by 2050. And if we're going to get to that target, we need to start investing now.
3: This is AIR National News. NRL and the Roosters are confident they can overturn a poor run of form when they face the Dolphins in tonight's preliminary final. Last fortnight's qualifier defeat to Penrith made it four losses in a row for the Tricolours, but hooker Reece Robson has told Nine they've embraced the opportunity to review their weak spots.
9: Yeah, finding our feet in that a little bit. It's sort of, obviously everyone has ups and downs in a season. That's rugby league, and that's where you get your best learnings, and I think that was good for us to sort of have those couple of losses.
3: AFL and Brisbane coach Chris Fagan says he hasn't made a decision about whether this will be his last year in the role. It comes on the back of speculation Fagan could call time after this season as he looks to secure a three-peat with a win in tomorrow's grand final against Fremantle at the MCG. Fagan says he will speak to the club in the off-season.
10: I honestly don't know right at this point in time whether I'll keep going or not. But I was like that last year and the year before, so just got to work out the right time to go. So there'll be a few more discussions about that, but it's not the big issue. We've got to play a game tomorrow.
3: And South Africa has claimed the first match of its one-day international series with Australia by 67 runs. The Proteas finished on 297 before bowling out the visitors in less than 42 overs for 230. Australian Independent Radio News.
11: Sport FM traffic. Some delays with a crash reported on Mitchell Freeway southbound after Hay Street in the city. It's slow going down towards South Terrace, and then Kwinana Freeway's got congestion from Berrigan Drive to Russell Road, slowing up northbound Thomas Road to Rowley Road. Looking okay, I'm Graham Farmer. There's a bus broken down Tonkin Highway southbound at the Promenade Lexia. 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Starlight.org.au. 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
18: A possible shower developing this afternoon, and we're heading for a top of 23 degrees with an overnight minimum of 11. The weekend and the next few days afterwards is going to have rain aplenty. Tomorrow, showers and 19, Sunday, showers and 22, and the public holiday Monday, showers and a top of 21. Right now in Perth at 9 past 12, it's 19.9 degrees.
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19: All right, you are back for the last time in 2026 on the Perth Footy Podcast with myself, Seb, and Ollie Pike sitting opposite me here in the studios here on a Sunday, pre-recording. Big week. Was a big weekend, but an even bigger week for WA footy in general and for Ollie Pike himself, which I'm sure he'll tell you off the top.
20: Yeah, so we are in the... Oh, good to be here, Seb, as well, as always. But
19: currently, as this goes out, you'll be in Melbourne, but you would have driven across, I assume, the Nullarbor by this point?
20: Well, barring any mechanical difficulties.
19: Yes, obviously, touch wood.
20: Yep, we'll be... I would have driven across the Nullarbor this time tomorrow. As I'm recording, I'll be about... I think maybe about 2 hours out of, what's it called, Norseman?
19: Yep.
20: I believe. So, yeah, it's going to be a big week. Obviously, quite exciting on Friday. You've got the Freo scarf on today, which I'm actually very appreciative of that.
19: Got to show the love. I mean, part of me, and this is the awful part of me, the pessimist in me, but part of me hurts a little bit inside that if Freo does win their inaugural flag, their first ever flag.
20: Equal with you, mate.
19: It hurts a little bit to me as a Saints fan. Not as just equal, but it means that we get blown out even more as the last sort of drought, heavy drought, given that I think Essendon or Carlton would be the next best on 20-odd years, and we've just passed the 60-year mark. So it's shocking to think about, but I'm fully in behind the Freo Dockers, and yeah, hopefully you get to see absolute scenes at the G on Sunday. Yeah, on Saturday.
20: You might see on socials for Backchat where else I'm at. I'm driving in a big purple egregious Hyundai Santa Fe. It is wrapped to buggery. It looks absolutely obnoxious as obnoxious can be, but it should be a good week. I'm looking forward to it. Looking forward to going to... I'm actually excited for the drive. I've always wanted to just do the Nullarbor anyway.
19: That's a nerve-wracking build-up. I've been to a couple of grand finals, Had the privilege. None that I've been invested in, obviously.
20: Emotionally.
19: Obviously, because Saints are pretty bloody crap. just to put it simply. I've always thought that as an adult watching and going to a grand final with my team involved, I don't know how I'd be in that week build up. So commend you for being so calm and or maybe not on the inside, but it's going to be an absolute week for you.
20: It's just money worth paying. At least I spent my $1,900 actually going. It's always worth it, but I'm just keen to see the Great Australian Bike, keen to do Great Ocean Road. Great Ocean Road's one of the most unbelievable drives you can do, but you know, enough about the AFL for now and enough about myself. We as we have been all year, we're here to talk Perth footy, and it was a good weekend on the weekend. It still is the weekend at time of recording, but it was a good day on Saturday. Some big winners, and we're actually going to do... We have got a little bit of feedback about maybe not getting the love to our Colts and our Rezzies as much as we should have this year, but unfortunately, when there's about 60 leagues in the PFL and we have 2 hours a week, probably even less, an hour and 40 a week to talk about everything, it's not easy.
19: Yeah, we talk about Colts. I don't have a name or don't have a person I can shout out to, but there was on the weekend a couple. I don't know if you felt the love like I was feeling, a lot of fingers pointing and being like, oh, Perth Footy Podcast, there he is.
20: I was branded
19: as... I don't know if it's a good thing or a bad thing,
20: I was branded as the other guy from the Perth Footy Podcast.
19: I think I got called Ollie a bunch of times, so good to know that people are aware, but just not aware enough to know who's who, but that's
20: okay. At least
19: okay.
20: You weren't called the other guy.
19: Yeah, that's true.
20: Because they initially called me Seb.
19: The other guy. I'm the main man. That's good to know. Maybe it was in those early days when you were out with injury and played by injury.
20: That feels like so long ago that happened.
19: Yeah, it's been talking to lots of people across the weekend, this was the beautiful part of obviously Saturday getting to talk to all the coaches, players, staff, volunteers, supporters that we've sort of either had on the show or been around the show or we've just had connections throughout the course of the season about how long the season is, but you blink and you miss it. Like, I think about when we started, obviously, this podcast in late March and being pretty green to it all, and then now here we are.
20: They'll see
19: about 5 months later, and it just has blown by.
20: They'll be able to hear how green we were, considering some of the predictions we chucked in at the start of the year. It actually feels like so long ago. My shoulder's still cooked after all these weeks, which is great.
19: On track for a 2027 return, you reckon?
20: Nah, I've got frozen shoulder at the moment, which is...
19: Luckily, the sun's coming out.
20: Unluckily, is actually, according to my surgeon, typically seen in 80-year-old women.
19: Okay.
20: Uncommon for someone my age to get that. So
19: not on track for a 2027 return, you'd think.
20: No, I don't think so at the moment, but, you know, the door's still open. After seeing the boys make the granny this year, I need to get back there. I think one year my hunger's up and burning again. But on today's show, Seb, what have we got?
19: We will review, as we said, to giving love to our Colts boys, the Phil Scott Colts and A-grade reserves game, which Ollie had a chance to obviously watch out there up at Joondalup.
20: Commentated on the Colts game, which was great.
19: And then our top five games for the year that we're going to go with ones that we saw or ones that we just think are the top five. Because I think if we go with saw it or we're participating or we're at live, I don't think it will actually include the top five games of the year. So I'm going to...
20: It's on the most part saw, but then there's some that are too good to ignore, if that makes sense.
19: Top five players to watch, men and women, doesn't have to make or be the best player.
20: Just our personal
19: favourites. Yeah. Top five players that we've loved and shared a little bit of love with this season. Yeah. And then looking back on our pre-season predictions, which
20: should be interesting.
19: Ollie said, there's some good ones. My TA's pick, but there's a new North Beach pick, but there's some howlers in there as well.
20: As always, this is the Perth Footy Podcast brought to you by Sport FM, Budget Car and Truck Rental, HIF, the West Coast Eagles, Electrical Group Training, Belgravia Apparel, Burley, Sullivan Logistics, WA Football, SKG Radiology, Life Without Barriers, Victor Sports, Business News, SENWA, For My Sisters, Colton United Breweries, Jack's Tires and Auto, Containers for Change, and Camera House. Now, over the last few weeks as well, hearing someone else say that sponsor sheet, you know, awards night, Bruno doing the pre-game presentations. It actually doesn't sound right if it's not us saying it.
19: We're accustomed to almost rap God our way through it, just going hell for leather and getting all the way through down to the bottom. Even I know the first couple of weeks of grand finals, I removed a couple for our MCs because obviously all love to our sponsors, but it does become a bit of a list when you're trying to get a game started. So we love our sponsors all individually, but yeah, it is a hefty list to get through.
20: After the break, we're going to be doing another Saturday summary on the Phil Scott Colts and A-grade reserves games between UWA and Trinity Aquinas and then UWA and North Beach, respectively.
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20: All right, Seb. Now, as I was lucky enough to commentate on our Phil Scott Colts and our A-grade reserve... Well, I didn't commentate on the A-grade reserves, but I sat there in the coach's box, and it was actually pretty cool feeling. Sitting there in the coach's box, taking notes on the game. I feel like I was going into a match review on Monday to talk about amongst the coaches some of the changes of what I like to see and things like that.
19: And what was a close game too?
20: Yeah, it was very, very good game. The Colts was kind of deceivingly... The margin, I don't think, gave kudos to Trinity Aquinas' fight that they provided on the day. They were pretty impressive as Peel go 46 points in front as we're at the time of recording at the moment. So this game might be over. Helps when you have a lot of Freo players on your team. But, as I said, we'll do a little bit of a Saturday summary. Let's drop the sting right here. I imagine in my head to go something like a...
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19: Awesome sting for the last time.
20: Awesome sting for the last time. Which one's been your favourite sting for the year?
19: Ooh.
20: I like the pod intro is my favourite.
19: Yeah, I do like the Nuffy Corner. And it's going to be sad.
20: Don't
19: not hearing...
20: That's trigger warning.
19: Not hearing Lockie Douglas's voice and... Hello, gentlemen. Is one of the great impressions that you could ever do. And we'll miss him today, but that's all right. We gave him a send-off last week, and as we said off-air, we'll have to give him a thanks somewhere, whether it be a case of sorts or we'll make sure we show him some love.
20: Definitely.
19: But, yeah, the Saturday summary, you saw the Colts best, I think, got in, obviously, they all rocked in around 8 o'clock before their 9.50 start, or 8.30 maybe, and we started off with rain. It was a bit wet underfoot, and not ideal conditions, but it did sort of ease up throughout the course of the game. Maybe half time, it started to get a little bit sunny out there.
20: Yeah, I love seeing all the Colts boys come out and just like the excitement on their faces when they go onto a waffle ground. Maybe a few of them have been part of it, but you know, they're all out with the bare feet, just like earthing themselves, getting a feel grounding for how it feels. So yeah,
19: doing the Mason Cox out in the middle with the notebook.
20: Yeah, it's pretty pretty good to see. So quarter time, it was Trinity Aquinas 1-1 to UWA 0-1. Strong weather affected, to be honest. There was a pretty hot contest early, and Finn Deathlefson, there's a name to watch. Zabe Stone, if Zabe Stone's going to hang around, if Finny Deathlefson comes through this TA system soon, that's going to be a formidable forward duo.
19: As someone that used to have a little bit of a lisp when I was a kid, that is just not a name that I want to be pronouncing on the fly.
20: It sounds like if you mix the name of the band's Death Leopard and Led Zeppelin.
19: Yep.
20: And then heading into the second quarter, as the weather sort of eased off, UWA began to get their game going. Great handball chain for Hammond's goal, the number one there for UWA, Hudson Hammond. And then, it was an unfortunate ankle injury for Lewis Burnett, which allowed Elliot Cooper to run in for a really, really nice goal. Mopped it up on the boundary, kept the ball in, burst past his defender, and then run in for a great snap goal out the front. And then Toby Jones, obviously being part of that league set up quite a few times this year, really started to sort of come to the fore with his performance in that and showing why he played league. And then George Stoney, his lead up play was absolutely fantastic. He's got those Vice Kahuna hands.
19: And then going into half time,
20: they were 2 points up, UWA, so they kicked the two goals, and then they were just the one goal for TAs in that quarter. It was through the number nine of Julian Crognell, which I really like the dynamic between him and Deathlefson. They work off each other really, really nicely, and then UWA really started flexing their muscles again. Jackson Douglas making a big impact on the game. Been playing defence when he's played in the ones, but playing up forward a bit like Stoney, just really good lead-up play. The run from Pentany was elite, while Rory Purser had some huge grabs early to halt some TA's attacks. There was one back at the flight right at the start of the third quarter, which really stuck out for me. And then Riley Pearson was enormous down back for TA's. Probably two more goals for UWA if it's not for him. But they went into the last quarter with another two goals, one to their name, and then just the 1 point for Trinity Aquinas in that quarter. And then going into the last quarter, Clancy Banfield with another two, and he finished with three on the day.
19: Charlie in the
20: so it is brother of?
19: It is brother of. I saw Charlie in the stands, and the inner St Kilda fan of me thought, oh, just walk down and get a signature. But you always feel weird when you become older than the players.
20: Yeah.
19: Like, when you're a young kid, I remember going over to Moorabbin. Sorry, this is off just purely on a tangent.
20: No, you're up.
19: Yeah, where was I going? Oh, yeah, just wanting to get like a Jack Seals autograph. And as a 17-year-old, you're absolutely happy to do that. But when you're getting a little bit older than the players, you start to think, yeah, I'm not gonna worry Charlie with a signature. But yeah, Clancy Banfield with three in the last.
20: Yeah, with three for the day, on the run sheet, to be fair, it does say three in the last. I thought it was him that kicked the last one, but it was actually William Oakley. They had the similar sort of, you know, that haircut that all the young blokes have.
19: Oh yeah, yeah.
20: Like the Ashcroft sort of haircut. Like Jackson Douglas, George Stoney. They're all rolling around. It's like the short. It's a mullet, but it's not like a filthy mullet. It's like a clean sort of mullet.
19: And then private school boy mullet.
20: Yeah, and then a huge hit on Deathlefson from Stoney, which saw him get the cheese, the capsicum, if you like. Got red carded, unfortunately. And then only goal that came from that hit for TAs in that last quarter. And then Harvey Pianta I don't think he came off in the ruck for UWA all day. He was amazing. Him and Flinny Riley were a great duo to watch in the rucks. And then Max Burberry finished on best on ground, the captain.
19: Shout out to Max Burberry for being BOG. Deserved. Would you say deserved BOG?
20: I actually had Harvey Pianta, the ruckman, as the best on ground. Him or George Stoney, I thought, were probably the best two players on the ground, but it would have been a little bit hard to give the best on ground to George Stoney considering he wasn't allowed on the field after the game.
19: Yes. And this is UWA's couple in a row for them now for the Colts. Yeah,
20: so they have officially got the most amount of Colts premiership wins since 2003. That took them to their 11th.
19: 11.
20: And
19: wow.
20: they got the win last year. So that is an unbelievable effort. Huge congratulations to everyone to do with the Colts program there.
19: Bit of a factory down there.
20: Yeah, it is a bit of a factory, to be honest. But we'll move into the reserves now. And it was a strong start from Beach, kicking the first two of the game. Nicky Eames and Tommy Rance, who's Tommy Rance been in and out of the league side this year for North Beach. And then a nice reply from who else but Paddy Donovan, a big UWA legend. Mate, he is an enormous unit. Nick Neary speaks so high of him. He's always provided some very good good viewing for the commentators, if you like, has Paddy Donovan. So he had a good respond there. Then the quarter two was pretty quiet. Two goals for UWA and just the one for North Beach. So North Beach went into the quarter time 5 points ahead, 12-7. It was just a territory battle. Ended up leaning towards UWA with 2-1-3 North Beach, as I said. And then entering quarter three, Timmy O'Hara gets his second. And then what I thought was going to be a key moment in the game is when Matty Germs, a key player for North Beach, formerly of Swan Districts, he got injured in the ruck, which I thought was going to give UWA a big advantage, and especially with Paddy Donovan, how dominant he is. He had a head knock as well, but Tommy Rance and Maxi Brooks, the two league boys, were a standouts for in this quarter, and then some consistent league features for those boys, as is Marco Giuselli, Jake Justin, Angus Bowles have been for UWA. So all those boys had a pretty solid third quarter, and it saw that 1-2 for UWA to 1-2 for North Beach as well. So it was a pretty low-scoring affair considering what the weather provided. It was pretty sunny and good by this point. But then entering the last quarter, North Beach kicked the first two to what to look be a handy lead at 8 points through Alex Thompson. And then I thought the tackle of Hamish Brogan would be a momentum shifter for UWA, but it ended up becoming a free kick for Beach, which was a bit...
19: You never want to judge, but I was confused by that. But yeah, huge. It would have been a momentum shifter, as he said. Would have been massive.
20: Definitely.
19: In the course of the game.
20: Paddy Donovan on the goal line with 6.5 left. A pulse gets to a point after Jake just feigns one just to the right, and then it's 1:15. They had to go coast to coast to scramble in the mid, and Beach just get up by 2 points. It was a bloody tight affair, and if Jake just, if he nails that one, it's probably a different game. So big congrats to North Beach back-to-back.
19: Back-to-back reserve premiers. And did I hear correctly where someone was saying maybe that it's history-breaking Rezzies and league being the same in a year?
20: Well,
19: did someone say something similar? The men's A reserve and...
20: Maybe it's the first time that the reserves in the league have gone back-to-back before?
19: Maybe.
20: Something along those lines?
19: We're just looking at reserves quickly. The premierships, North Beach last year, I know, so they would have won both. So maybe it is a back-to-back.
20: Maybe it's the first time. Yeah, maybe the first time they've ever done a back-to-back double before. Something along those lines. So there was a little bit of a synopsis about how it went on the day. UWA, unfortunately, going 1-3. Could have been a bloody good day for them, but they'll still be happy with the one. The Colts is holding up for them. And, wow, you know what? 11 flags in Colts since 2003. It's pretty impressive.
19: Yep.
20: So we'll catch you after the break. After the break, we've got our top five games of the year and our top five players in the men and women to watch. Catch you after.
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28: Welcome back to the Perth Footy Podcast, and Seb Hasluck, we've got two segments left on the year.
19: We do. Let's take all the time we can. Let's not rush through them because, like you said, only two segments left and then we're done for the year. And it's, I think I said it to someone on the weekend, I might have been in front of you, as much as the season is long, the off season is even longer.
28: Yeah,
19: it feels. Even though they're about similar amount of times, you sort of you get the instant reward of like October, and you get to rest. And then I'm not the biggest cricket man in the world, so come December,
28: I'm pretty happy with some Test cricket.
19: Come December, I'm like, oh, get me back into footy. But there is basketball, there is other things around, but nothing.
28: The soccer, Arsenal going well until last night, jeez.
19: My Grizzlies aren't going to do any good this year,
28: Arsenal got done 3-0 to Brighton last night. So
19: yeah, wow.
28: They absolutely played us off the park as well. It was no good.
19: Yeah. Well, for now, we'll revel in the PFL year before we start to think of the doom and gloom of our off-season.
28: I've still got this Saturday to get through.
19: You do. Yes, I can't think about the season. My season was over in March for the AFL.
28: So your season was over as soon as you gave TDK 1.7 for 10
19: years. Yeah. Oh, God. I should set up a Saints podcast and just rant to get some of my angst out. But for now, let's get into our... Should we start with players or games?
28: We'll start with the games, I think. I think players might be more of a... More, a little bit more of an intrigue. So we'll start from 5-1. I'll kick us off. My fifth best game I saw of the year was the UWA Kingsway first final at UWA Sports Park there. Drama filled, UWA getting off to an absolute flying start. And then Kingsway slowly chipping back. And then a little bit of drama with Tommy Lawson and Jackson Douglas at the end there.
19: A little bit of
28: Blakey
19: drama.
28: Morris kicking the double. And Kingsway get a win. Unfortunately, if UWA saw them knocked out. But it was just a bloody good game of football.
19: Are we going 1-1?
28: Yeah,
19: five,
28: I think
19: 5-1. Yep. Again, preface that obviously I didn't get to every game. So this is by no means the best games. But it's the best ones.
28: We're doing a mix of what we saw plus also... what is too good to leave out, as we said.
19: Yeah, or games that I just had a really good time at, like a good experience, and was, relatively competitive, or very competitive. I think my fifth spot, and I really enjoyed being there up at Joondalup, was the Women's B Grade Grand Final.
28: Mm-hmm.
19: Scarborough winning in extra time. There was, I can't remember the player now, it's been a couple of weeks on, but Bull Creek Leeming kicking a late goal in the piece just to tie it up with maybe a minute to go, and you should have seen the drama personified by the people in the stadium in the crowd.
28: Janelle Hurd
19: in the last quarter.
28: Left,
19: yeah, there probably, you go. Yeah, it was just absolute drama. You thought, oh, you couldn't script this. And then extra time brings a whole level of sort of drama and stress to it, and like, oh, what do we do here? And so, yeah, to be a part of that, and then obviously to see Scarborough go on to win it, who have had such a successful season, and we've chatted to them on the podcast this year. So to see them go on and do it. And then Kyra Dowman, who I had a bit to do with in the state program, win BOG. I think that was fifth best game to be a part of.
28: My fourth would be the first TAs versus Curtin game in the women at Pink Tiger Day. Yep. Tight, two of the elite sides. The Rusa Versace late from a holding the ball decision. 5-6, 36, Curtin defeating 5-4, 34 TAs. That was the first time I was like, all right, we are officially, this is A-grade PFL footy. The great marquee, everyone looked amazing in their pink, and then the boys had a really good game against Mount Lawley just before, and it built up, and then all the integrated players coming out after that as well, so that was awesome to see, and it was just a good game. That was the first time I saw Leanne Gubbins and went, oh, she can play.
19: And Larissa.
28: Yeah.
19: I think I've talked about it a number of times. It's the first time I laid my eyes on Spider Lockett and Jed Edwards and the boys at uni in Moody and Carrington Jones. And maybe people won't believe me, but I thought this game really did have everything in terms of momentum swings out at Mount Lawley's ground against uni in round six. First time seeing Jai in the UWA colours. Just uber impressed by both sides. Just when I had big raps on Mount Lawley, thought they could not go into the top five, but I mean, they eventually did stay up in the end, so they got some wins late in the season. I was struck by this game, and like you said, with that, this was the point where I'm like, okay, we're off and away here. We're in the middle of the season.
28: Fair enough. My third best was Scarborough versus... No, I'm going to swap this around. I'm going to go my third best was the C2 men's grand final, Kingsley versus Piara Waters with Saverio Marafiotti after the siren. 9-9-63, Kingsley defeating 8-10-58, Piara Waters. I think you might have a little bit of a similar list to me, but that is just too good of a moment to pass up.
19: Yeah, I've got the exact same for that reason. I think that is maybe arguably the best game if you're going to put it on paper.
28: Definitely. The 1 and 2 seed, the grand final, the history between the two sides over the season.
19: Them winning 3 flags that day as well, and 2 before, obviously, the league game. And then if you can win a grand final after the siren, which I've actually seen in across the weekend, a couple of like
28: Yeah, there's one in the VAFA, yeah, saw that. So, everyone's just copying Sav.
19: Yeah, so I think Sav's still the king of the goal after the siren, and... great chat last week when to him. What a guy. Seems like he's got a pretty good head on his shoulders. That was a cracking game.
28: And just what a name, by the way. That's a footy name. That's an unbelievable name.
19: Through and through.
28: He would fit right in at the old school, like a 95 Carlton side with the Kuda Feedies and the Ange Christou, that sort of stuff. That's what he sounds like. My number two best game, probably the best game I saw live this year, was Scarborough versus Ocean Ridge in the A grade in the relegation battle. The mill was heaving. There was people everywhere. Obviously, Scarborough unfortunately relegated, but the Reece Jolliffe sealer when he's running into the open goal, all the Ridge people coming down from the bank going, yeah! Oh, it's so loud. It was every decision was, it was riding on every bump. You could feel every bump. You could feel the tension in the air. It was a sunny day, nice and close to my house as well, which always helps. I drove my car all the way around to the other side of the mill, got the commentary stuff out, did it with Nick and Bruno, which always helps as well. It was just my favorite day of live footy I've seen for the year, so that is definitely my second best game of the year.
19: My second is, as you said, for your fourth, Pink Tiger Day. That was a cracking day. I think that you couldn't get any better weather when it would have been in not the middle of winter, but it would have been April, maybe May.
28: Heading into it,
19: and especially on days
28: it was
19: like
28: round
19: that
28: six. Five, six.
19: Days like that where obviously there's expected big turnout of 400 or 500 people in the grandstand, you want it to be a cracking contest, and it was. It really, really was. That's probably the best women's game I reckon I saw this year.
28: Yeah.
19: Even made even better by that crowd that was there at Curtin.
28: Definitely. And then my number one game for the year was the C1 Men's Reserves Grand Final.
19: Of course it was.
28: Wembley v Wanneroo. Wembley Grand Final win 10-5-65. Wembley v 1-7-13. Wanneroo, Lucas Francis, best on ground. For no particular reason. Just
19: shock.
28: No,
19: nah,
28: you know
19: here.
28: What? It was just when you're around the club and you see the effort that they put in, Jacob Sedaris, the coach, Sitter. The amount of effort he puts in has got a different theme every week. Seeing the people that you you know, work so hard. And I know it's the same for every single club that are in grand finals. Obviously, Wanneroo League won the game after that against Wembley. But I think it's almost it pulled on the heartstrings seeing all the boys that I've shared a lot of dour moments, to be honest, over the last few years. Got relegated with some of those boys that played in that game. So seeing them have some joy was... it meant a lot for me, to be honest. And I think everyone in the... Hopefully everyone that listens to this can acknowledge that that could be the case.
19: I've got the Colts clash as my number one.
28: That was an honourable mention for me.
19: Even
28: it was drama filled.
19: Drama filled, and like I hope we can look back on that now
28: and just laugh. Not laugh, but just laugh a little bit.
19: But genuinely take out maybe the last minute and the drama that was obviously instilled in that last minute. But that was one of the cracking nights of football where every single player on that ground was giving it their all. Some of the hits in that game.
28: Huge.
19: Not wanting to sort of... I mean, all in fair and game, like big just hits and tackles and physical, brutal game. And just these Colts 18 to 21-year-olds just sort of cracking in and really showing their talent. And for some of them, came up to me on both sides... North and South said that is the best game that I've been a part of in my PFL career. So

0: hindsight, had a lot of fun in the lead up.
1: Yeah, and then speaking about some of the Colts boys in that clash, why don't we move down to our top five players to watch for the year? Should we start off with our men or with our women?
0: Let's go men.
1: Go men first. Yeah, right. You
0: have we ranked them, or they're just like in any order? Have you ranked yours?
1: We'll go. Oh, it's hard because if we want to do a graphic. Well, how about we just won't rank him, but we'll just do a top carousel. Five, yeah. Just a top five. When this is unranked.
0: Cool. That makes it easier for me because it would be hard.
1: It sounds personal if you put someone one. And
0: will also be hard to pick a favorite because these top five are so good. Honorable mention. Am I going to name all my five in one go?
1: Yeah. Yep.
0: Honorable mentions to Jake Austin, Charlie Carrington-Jones. Yep. I think we're close in there, floated in and out of there. Loved watching Carrington Jones as like just a pure small forward this year, and just so lively.
1: Who does he remind you of? He reminds me of like a Loman, sort of.
0: Yeah,
1: maybe a little bit taller, a bit more lanky.
0: Yeah, I can see Loman. Geez, on the spot. Yeah, that's probably a good one. If I had a bit of time to think about it,
1: maybe a Fritch. That's probably a better comparison.
0: Yeah, I like Fritch. Yeah, yeah, I'll take Fritch over Loman. And then we love Jake. Jakey Austin.
1: Jake the Snake. Tough grand final day, but good to see him cap it off with the gulp.
0: Then into my top five, I've got James Ford, 40, from the Colts Clash, talking about players from Swanview. The fact that the story behind that is that he didn't even get nominated by his own coach to go forward into the Colts Clash, ends up winning BOG, and he's a bit of a cult hero online. I feel like watching his Instagram and just blowing up, and just like a lot of goat memes and goat gifs sort of on his account. So obviously a fair bit of love for 40 out there, and was a cracking chat as well the week we had him on.
1: Yeah.
0: I've also got JP from North Beach, who I've been out to, I reckon, about three or four North Beach games this year, and just has always stuck out to me as just...
1: Sacamano.
0: Like, he's embodied Sacamano, those sort of 3 goals, 30 games.
1: He left a few out there yesterday as well. He could have four.
0: I remember there was a game, Bowdivis, the game that he was best on.
1: Yeah.
0: The Jacks Tyre and auto player against Bowdivis, Charles Riley, and he was... Yeah.
1: Unplayable.
0: Spider Lockett, one of the great cult heroes, talking about players this year that we've loved on the pod and I've loved watching.
1: Went to the World Cup
0: and came back. Could have probably used him, but I'm glad he enjoyed himself over the World Cup. That only comes around once every four
1: Happy
0: years.
1: Happy the Mount Lawley boys stayed up. They deserve it.
0: Yeah. Sheldon Pickett, another one of the Colts lads. Talk about Mercurial. He's just one of the most... lax operators, but in the best way possible. Yeah. He was clunking them at training. He
1: kicked one of the all-time snags.
0: One of the all-time snags.
1: Right on the brink of three-quarter time. I
0: can't wait to see more of him in years to come, and a good bloke as well. And then, who have I left? Lastly, Keyshawn Cook, who I just think in those three-quarter sleeves, such a bowler. He was awesome to watch in all the Bill Graham games I got to, and whenever they're away from home, he sticks out and is easily in my top five.
1: My honourable mentions are Reece Jolliffe and Lachie Turley. Reece Jolliffe in that Colts clash, but also just brought such a good look to that Ocean Ridge side. And Lachie Turley, just for his versatility and how good he is by foot and how versatile he is as a defender. But heading into my first one, I got a couple rucks in here. So Jackie Blashindon from Curtin.
0: Your man.
1: Every time I watched him play, he was the best player on the ground. And I feel like every time I was there physically, he played well. I don't know whether I brought that out in him or he probably won't cop that, to be honest, which is fair enough. But just every time I watched him, he was unbelievable. And he's such a dominant force on that ground for Curtin. My next one, Fraser Newland. Big Fraze, ruckman for Wembley, my favourite player to ever touch the ground of AFL. Big Fraze, talking about Jackie Blashindon, very different sort of ruckman.
0: He'll love that.
1: He's a bit more of a very, very mobile. Think like a Tim English sort of setup.
0: Yeah, okay.
1: He's a star. He's an absolute star, and he would he had a good crack after we unfortunately lost the grand final last weekend. So he's a big Fraze, big Gliz, the Glizzard Wizard. Shout out to you, Fraze.

0: My next one is Nicky Wells. As I said, watching him in the finals, he just paints the fence unbelievably. On that wing, it's when you play wing, and as I played a bit of wing in my time, sometimes there's days you have 25, sometimes there's days you have 7. It always, because you can be caught on the dry wing. The wing that Nick Wells is on is always the wing that is busy. They make a conscious effort to get the ball out to him because he's so good by foot. He is unbelievable. And then my second last nomination, I was about to say second best, but it's unranked, Liam Delamater, Ocean Ridge, so clean.
1: More to Delamater.
0: That was a key moment throughout the year. He is a star, and he saved them from relegation in that game. He was unbelievable that day against Scarborough. He was part of the reason I have that game so high is because of how well he played that day. He's so good. So good by foot. Can play forward, can play midfield, and move to halfback at the end. And then the last one, the skipper, Frank the Tank. How can you not love to watch him? He does everything so well, sneaks forward, the inspirational skipper of that beach side, and had a chat with him after the game. Ripping bloke as well. Frank the Tank, that's my top five.
1: Going into women now, top five that we've enjoyed watching this year and that we've enjoyed sort of getting to know, whether it be on the pod or at games. My honourable mentions are Sophia Bishop from Bayswater, absolutely lit it up at our training sessions for the state game, and then obviously lit it up for Bayswater. Ash Hardesty, don't need to say much more. We've talked about Ash plenty of times on the pod this year. And Larissa Versace for Curtin. Yep. Absolute honourable mentions for top five. In no particular order, Abby Waddell. Every time I've seen Abby play, I think she's such a spark player.
0: Yep.
1: Such a spark player for half.
0: She kind of gets underrated considering how good Jess and Mia are up front, I think.
1: Yeah, and I think I want to give her flowers, given that I don't know how she would go in her own BNF or the league BNF, but I think, yeah, she definitely draws the eye and is such a spark player forward of ball. I've got Kelsey Timms in there too. Leader, I think, if it wasn't for her, obviously, at Bowdivers, I think she just, the rest of them are not carried by her, but she just sort of, everyone stands on her shoulders a little bit, and she makes everyone walk a little bit taller, and she's a absolute ripper of a person to deal with as well.
0: Yep.
1: Paris Laurie, the GOAT that she is, obviously retiring this year. Watching her in person after sort of hearing so much about her, she really is that spectacular.
0: Yep.
1: Like, the stats don't lie. She is that impactful. Bella Stranatica, I think,
0: yep,
1: just if she hadn't played off half-back for the first six rounds, she might have won the league BNF. And she'll make sure to let Matty Nichols know, because I think he was quite aware of that as well. And then the queen herself, Nadi Bisano, who's just been an absolute ripper this year for TAs and for the comp. And, yeah, could have definitely captained vice-captain for our state team along with Amy Hunt as captain. But, yeah, will be, I'm sure, a captain of the state team in the future to come as a young leader of this competition.
0: Fair enough. My honourable mentions are Georgia Shell and Tarnica Stewart. Loved watching them. Georgia just brings that zip, and Tarni just the leader and the accumulator she is. She had 48 in the game, people. Don't forget that. But as he kind of said, Amy Hunt, just the nicest kicking action in the league. Watching her hit some drop punts off halfback, midfield, forward, wherever it might be.
1: One of the nicest people, too.
0: Yeah, one of the nicest people. She's got a jet of a boot, absolute dart of a boot. Nadia Pisano, exact same reasons as you. Inspirational leader for an inspirational team. Kelsey Timms, exact same reason as you. Inspirational leader for a struggling team, but it, at no fault of her own, was the reason they went down. Excuse me. And then Ash Hardesty, as you got in there, honourable mentions.
1: Your player. She's definitely...
0: I called it.
1: Yeah.
0: I feel like it was early enough in the season that she hadn't kicked her 70 or whatever amount of goals it is. I called it. She's a maverick up forward, and if she can play a league all year next year for UWA, they could do some special things up forward. She's the one for me there. And then finally, Paris Laurie, just the GOAT. build the statue, nothing else I need to say. Been lucky enough to watch her for a lot of few years now, and was again lucky to watch her again this year. So, you know, you might not be surprised about how that went with having Paris in there, but she's well deserved. You had her in yours as well. So that's our top five games and our top five players of the year after the break, Seb.
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0: All right, you are back on the Perth Footy Podcast for our last segment of the season. Seb Haslak, as always, joins me on the other side of the desk. Feels like I'm doing an intro right now. But I feel like it's only fair, Seb, if we go full circle and have a look back on what we did for the preseason in regards to our predictions. We were some young, aloof, maybe
1: 6 months younger,
0: uneducated whippersnappers at the time.
1: I definitely feel 6 months older, that's for sure.
0: Yeah, so do I, to be fair. A lot has happened in the time. So, yeah, it's interesting to see.
1: Like we did with Dill, let's bookend our year by looking at our predictions. Which most of them were pretty far off it, so this will be, good listening as we go back through. Let's start with A-grade men. You can do your predictions first.
0: So my A-grade men predictions were Premiers North Beach.
1: Tick.
0: Coleman, I had Xavier Stone.
1: 26 for the year.
0: 26 on the year. Whereabouts did that rank him in the end?
1: It had him at 11.
0: 11. So not shocking.
1: Not shocking, but if you think about Markley had about 68 odd.
0: Yeah, okay. So probably not that close. I think Fudd reached the 70 mark on the weekend.
1: 72 he did.
0: Yep. And then League B and F, I had Jai Bolton just coming in, you know, obviously of the pedigree and the resume that he does have. And to be fair to him, the injuries or the inconsistency with his being able to get out on the field probably didn't help with it. But, yeah, we got that one wrong. Obviously, it was... why am I forgetting who it was right now? Carl Hammersley of Curtin Uni Wesley. And then my surprise team, Mount Lawley. I'm going to give myself a tick for that. They stayed up. I think maybe a lot of the people... Maybe they wouldn't have said it, but I think a lot of the people at the start of the year, new team, new environment, obviously so dominant in the B grade last year. It might have been a new kettle of fish and a new challenge for this Mount Lawley side, but they did manage to stay up. So I'm going to give myself a tick on that, Seb.
1: I'll give you a tick there too.
0: Thank you.
1: Going into my premiers, Freo CBC... not a tick. They did make the grand final, though. I think that's
0: you can give yourself a half tick.
1: Runners up. Coleman, Dill O'Reilly to go back to back.
0: I've got to ask, would you have tipped, if you hadn't had said North Beach, Freo CBC to win the flag at the start of the year, would you have tipped North Beach yesterday?
1: Yes, probably.
0: Okay.
1: Probably. And I know that sounds easy in hindsight, but yes, I probably would have tipped with North Beach yesterday if that was the case.
0: Fair enough.
1: Dill O'Reilly had 58 for the year.
0: Good prediction.
1: These numbers might be a little bit off given that there's some final series to be played, but had 58 by the end of final series, came third, not far off it.
0: That's close.
1: But yeah, definitely.
0: Better than me.
1: Yeah, definitely FUD's year, that's for sure. Then had League BNF as Jai Bolton again, similar reasons that you had. Just didn't quite get there. I actually don't have the vote breakdown in front of me, but not sure how many votes he ended up
0: with. Not too sure.
1: Surprised seeing Bowdivis. I was not that surprised.
0: You were kind of going in with the same reason as I did for Mount Lawley.
1: Yeah, and unsurprisingly, really, that they're headed back down to B grade. After pretty...
0: Not without a crack, though.
1: Not without a crack, but...
0: You know, there was some Scarborough games, there was some Mount Lawley games, there was that one game against Curtin that sticks out as well. Yeah. A few of those go their way, this could be something different, but they'll be back in B grade next year. After
1: Jeez,
0: the
1: that's a competitive grade next year.
0: Yeah, it's going to be unbelievable. Hopefully I'm part of it. B grade, women's premiers, I had Wembley, which, what was that, a semi-final exit, unfortunately, against UWA. Yeah. For the Coleman, I had Amy Hunt thinking... I was under the impression she was going to be a forward for the year, which, to be fair, when we spoke to Dags, she was a forward last year. So she just had the one goal in the season, so probably not a tick there. But still a very good year for her, nonetheless, state captain. So I was along the lines of thinking she was a gun. There you go. Mm-hmm. And then for League BNF, I had Prue Cordes, new captain for Wembley, going to lead them to the promised land after taking over from Paris. Probably not, but she did have a good year, and she probably...
1: She was top 10, I think, from memory.
0: In the League BNF?
1: Yeah.
0: Okay,
1: yeah.
0: Well then, I'll take that. I'll take that then. Small tick on that one. And then, my surprise team, a bit like you with Bowdivis, I had Hammersley Kareen. Unfortunately, just thought it was going to be a little bit of a... I probably picked the wrong promoted side, which you picked the right one.
1: I did. I had premiers being TAs, which was big tick for me. Yeah, pretty stoked about that, to be honest. Coleman, I had Kelsey Timms, and she probably had more ruck work.
0: She had to. It was
1: responsibilities this year.
0: It was by process of
1: she was
0: injury.
1: Kind of that like Luke Jackson ruck on bowler, where kind of do it all, bit of a unicorn.
0: Like her best position probably is forward, but because of Sara being out and all the injuries they had, she had to move around the ground.
1: Yeah. So, yeah, obviously not getting that one with Jess being the winner. Record-breaking A-grade goal-kicking leader with 43, most to ever do it. Then had League BNF as Helen Taylor, which I will say, given her last, I think, 8 rounds, she polled about 12, 13 votes.
0: Yep.
1: If she had a full season... could have been there, but yes.
0: No, I'll give you a small tick on that one. She was done by injury. If she had played more, she would have certainly given it a fair rattle, I reckon.
1: And then surprise team, I had Trinity Aquinas as the sort of one of the teams coming up, and boy oh boy did they surprise. And even from that first game that we watched, geez, where they cracked in and had 100 points. Do you remember that? 100 against North Beach in the first game.
0: Well, I was there for the first quarter.
1: That's right.
0: And then I was in the ER.
1: Not in the ICU, I don't think.
0: No, probably not ICU. It wasn't that bad.
1: Going into B grade men's.
0: Whitford's, bang. I'll take that.
1: Yep.
0: Thank you.
1: You went after North. 23 years.
0: Yep.
1: And then I went North Freo, who were... Not stiff, but Brentwood Burragoon just getting that sort
0: of underdogs
1: last goal in extra time, which is probably would be up there for
0: a moment of the year,
1: a top five game or moment of the year, because that was sensational. And I don't think, did we do goal kickers for these ones?
0: No, we just said the premiers. So for the B grade women, we had collisions. We've had one win on the year, 13 losses, a percentage of 18.57. I remember talking to Indy on the first round. You know, Seb, sometimes you just can't get them all right.
1: Sometimes you can't get them all right. Sometimes you're pretty bloody wrong.
0: And sometimes you can get them this time super pretty duper bloody wrong. So that's a stinker, to be honest. That's fair to say. But we'll move into the C1 men. For the C1 men, I think Hocker's kind of force you into this one. He kind of sweet-talked you into this one. You went with the Coburn Cobras to rattle the cage of the C1 League after being forced up when Ballardura nominated themselves to go down. But by the way, to them, shout out to them, because that's not an easy thing to do. Nominate yourself to move up a grade, and they finished sixth with a record of 7-11 on the year. That's pretty impressive.
1: Yep. Yeah, I definitely didn't get that one right. But I think they were in the mix for a fair chunk of the year, and from memory, upset a couple of teams on the way home.
0: Yep. I think they had a good win over Kwinana and that's maybe right, Hamersley Kareen. This was before I started being just openly biased. I just said I wouldn't have one.
1: Yeah.
0: I was obviously going to say Wembley, which, to be honest, I would have. So,
1: and yeah, oh, so close they got.
0: I would have got that one wrong. But in the C1 women, what did you have?
1: I had Kalamunda. And off the top of my
0: finished fifth.
1: With Bayswater in
0: they
1: the
0: got,
1: end.
0: They
1: there.
0: Got done with your by your Cobras in the first round of finals, 22-14. I had Swan Valley on mine, so you're going a bit better than me because Swan Valley finished last.
1: Yes, they did, heading down to C2 next year. I had Kalamunda, funnily enough, for just seeing in the run sheet here from our first ever run
0: for
1: sheet.
0: The home ground advantage.
1: Home ground advantage.
0: And they didn't play their entire year.
1: Yeah, they couldn't play there for most of the year. So
0: they're at Harmony Field instead of Ray Owen,
1: that
0: unfortunately.
1: Didn't particularly help
0: By the way,
1: them.
0: Ray Owen, one of the great ovals you can play on. I'd highly suggest you get out there next year. Yeah, but I went with Swan Valley because they came down from the league below. So I thought I was going to be cooking there. But yeah, and it actually gets worse for me because in the C2 men, I said because Ballardura nominated themselves to go down, they'll have a target on their back. It won't be easy, and their players will be hungry. They finished ninth and got relegated. So three of my flag tips ended up getting relegated. If I tip your team to win the flag next year, if you are in any grade apart from A, you need to... I might give you the kiss of death.
1: Yeah. Yeah, and I went with Canning South Perth, so not much better for me. We should have just backed in the Piara Kingsley sort of rivalry at the start of the year. But yeah, Canning having 9 wins for the season, sort of evening the ledger at 9-9, so sort of thereabouts.
0: And then you followed my lead on the next one. You went with the first time we ever earmarked the Chiquitos.
1: Yes, our love of the Chiquitos this year was a fun journey to be on, and I think we, talking about the kiss of death, might have given them the kiss of death.
0: Yep.
1: Going down to C3 next year, and I mean, in a pretty tight league as we covered for most of the year.
0: Lost out on percentage.
1: Well, yeah, lost out on percentage, but we're only also about 2 games away from final, so tough year to be in C2. But yes, our Chiquitos struggled a little bit to find cohesion throughout the year.
0: Yeah, and then finally for me, well, I had Freo CBC, which is actually a pretty decent shout. I had them just because they were the third best team in the league last year. They lost in a prelim by 2 points to Gozzie, so they were right there, very, very close to being able to make the grand final, and they ended up losing to the eventual premier. So not too bad of a call there for that one. But Seb Hasluck, that is a wrap on this year's 2026 Perth Football League. Well, there you go. That's not a more fitting way for me to screw up the name of the podcast again like
1: Perth
0: I have.
1: Perth Footy Podcast. We've definitely screwed a few things up throughout the year, but had plenty of fun doing it, and hopefully brought to you some good interviews, some good chats, and a bit of banter along the way. And yeah, I think I'd love to know how much by percentage we've covered of grades and teams.
0: Yeah.
1: Like, we probably didn't get to all clubs, and we'll try again.
0: We did D grade, we did integrated, we've done our E grade, we did C5. I feel like we've done as good as a job as we could have. So if you have been a guest at any point on the radio show or the pod all year, we thank you
1: thank you very much
0: for your time. To Lockie Douglas, we owe him an absolute... an absolute ton for his time. First of all, for me, for Jared and the PFL for giving me this opportunity.
1: Yeah.
0: And Seb, echo
1: that as well.
0: Yourself being able to do it with you, mate, has been very, very good time. Had some bloody funny moments along the way. Any particular one highlight that stands out to you?
1: There's been a couple that haven't made it to the air, which have been probably for the best. That we sometimes get to be in the studio a little bit ahead of time to get interviews out there. Because there's a couple of what's it called, swear bombs that we've cut out that have maybe slipped out of my mouth here or there, and
0: myself as well.
1: Yeah. So no, it's been smooth sailing, I reckon, for 95%, but. Yeah, it's been a lot of fun for the 5% that we did get wrong. So, had a lot of good fun over the year, and echo what you just said. Yeah, it's been a lot of fun doing it with you, obviously. It was good to get you back off the hospital bed at the start of the year.
0: Yep.
1: And hopefully we've gained a couple of fans along the way, and it was good to see on the weekend, like we just said, a couple of people pointing us out and... Getting our names wrong and getting recognised for... some of the hard work that we do, and hopefully everyone has a good off season. Stay healthy. We love to see you back, obviously, next year playing for your teams. To those that retired, have a career,
0: play footy next year if you can. It's one of the best things you can do as a player myself. I love absolutely nothing more than going to the footy club after a win or even a loss and sitting around with your teammates and having a Coke or having a CUB product. It's one of the best feelings in the world, and obviously, if you've won a flag, congratulations as well.
1: If you've got any takeaway or any confidence at how great this game is, look at the weekend just gone at the AFL and two of the great games you'll see on the big stage, and then feed it all the way down to local leagues and AMO's footy grand finals. It's just in good nick for the most part, I think. And you look at the game and there's a lot of fun to be had. So, yeah, get involved. If you're thinking about signing up next year, let a Sienna Joubert sort of convince you, picking a name who's come across and had a cracking year and is great at it, have that convert across, because it is a lot of fun to do so.
0: So a big thank you again to all of these for the last time as well. Our sponsors, HIF, Sport FM, Budget Car and Truck Rental, the West Coast Eagles, Electrical Group Training, Belgravia Apparel, Burley, Sullivan Logistics, WA Football, SKG Radiology, Life Without Barriers, Victor Sports, Business News, SCNWA, For My Sisters, Cult United Breweries, Jack's Tires and Auto, Containers for Change and Cabra House. Seb, it's been a good year.
1: It's been a good year. See you next.
0: Hopefully see you guys at some point. Hope your team got a win.
1: Yeah.
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10: I'm Mark Dransfield. The federal government says laws may need to be changed to ensure AI companies can be held accountable for cyber attacks. A non-human agent from OpenAI infiltrated Medicare, along with three other government websites. A task force is now investigating potential penalties and law enforcement options. Labor Senator Murray Watt says legislation may be updated to keep big tech in line.
11: Whether the circumstances here allow for charges to be laid by the AFP, and if that's not the case, then of course that suggests that we may need to further update our laws, but beyond what we're already intending.
10: The federal opposition is demanding answers on why the government waited to reveal the cyber breach. Meantime, China's president has stressed the importance of artificial intelligence remaining under human control during his visit to the US. President Xi Jinping has been welcomed to the White House for an historic visit where the leaders sat down to discuss a range of issues. However, US correspondent Harley Khan says it's unlikely there'll be any major breakthroughs.
12: What we expect out of this meeting, not a whole lot. It's really a matter of keeping dialogue open, because you got to do that, whether they're your friends or your enemies, having a sense of cooperation when and where it's possible, and clarity about the issues that really matter.
10: The New South Wales Police Commissioner has paid tribute to a constable killed in a car crash in Sydney's inner suburbs. 20-year-old Mia Lay was a passenger in a vehicle which was responding under lights and sirens at Redfern in the early hours of this morning when it hit a tree. A 24-year-old constable who was driving the vehicle has been hospitalised with facial injuries. Commissioner Mal Lanyon says nothing he can say will ease the pain.
13: Mia had been in the New South Wales Police for 16 months. She showed exceptional promise and was well-loved through the South Sydney Police Area Command. She would have been an outstanding police officer And to lose a life, both in its prime and just at the infancy of becoming a police officer, is a terrible tragedy.
10: Detectives are investigating the circumstances surrounding a fatal house fire in Melbourne. Firefighters found the body of a 51-year-old woman inside the burning property in Frankston yesterday evening. Meantime, an investigation's underway after the discovery of a body inside an Ipswich home following a fire. Crews were called to the house last night. The body was located this morning, with investigators working to formally identify the person. Data shows an increase in the number of drug overdoses in Australia from methamphetamine. A National Drug and Alcohol Research Centre report has found the substance was responsible for 753 deaths in 2024. Associate Professor Amy Peacock says it's a growing concern.
14: Use and harms remain substantial and appear to have continued the upward trajectory seen before COVID-19. Several indicators are now at their highest observed levels, including wastewater consumption, methamphetamine-related hospitalisations and death.
10: And African elephants have been recorded using a number of plants for medicinal purposes. The animals have been spotted chewing roots and leaves to mix with milk for their calves. This is AIR National News. First to AFL, and with less than a day until Fremantle's drive for their maiden premiership, coach Justin Longmuir admits he's comfortable with his team selections, including leaving out injury-prone backman Brennan Cox.
15: There's been others this week where we've had senior players miss out on, you know, a moment that they've been striving for a long time, and with that disappointment, nothing I say to them really is going to make it feel better in the moment, but they're all really mature, great team players who once they got over their disappointment will give great energy to the team.
10: Cox injured his calf in the final round of the home and away season, and despite being declared fit by the Dockers, he's among the emergencies. Meantime, in AFLW, West Coast have held off Essendon in Melbourne, winning 45-35. NRL and the Panthers are being labelled paranoid for using tarps to block the view of their training field as Nathan Cleary recovers from a foot injury. There are suggestions Cleary's bone stress issue is worse than first thought, but Storm star Cam Munster has told Nine he's not questioning the tactics.
16: You know, when it gets down to the crunch time in September, they know exactly what they need to do. And, there's obviously question marks about Nathan Cleary, and Ivan and the coaching staff will know full well what they want to do with that sort of stuff and with their team.
10: And Aussie golfer Minwoo Lee and partner Sungjae Im have fallen short in the opening match of the President's Cup. They lost one down to world number one Scotty Scheffler and Sam Burns. Australian Independent Radio News.
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18: Good afternoon. Kwinana Freeway northbound is slowing up Bertram Road through Russell Road. On the freeway southbound, it's quite heavy. Hay Street to Mill Point Road through Salter Point and then Billia Drive to Russell Road. Busy East Parade southbound at Graham Farmer Freeway, East Perth. It's looking okay on Tonkin Highway past the airport. Slowing southbound through Wattle Grove to Welsh Pool Road East. And we do have a bus broken down on Tonkin Highway southbound at the Promenade Lexia. Men, Movember wants you to know prostate check. 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

0: 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Up if you're up in the metropolitan area, heading down the Peel, check out the beautiful Mandurah Golf and Country Club. Big shout out to Granty. He's a bit crook. He does love a doctor. I call him the hypochondriac, but for all our listeners, we do know he's had a little bit of surgery on the face, and I don't think he's 100%, but if you're listening out there, Granty, we hope you're going well. So we've got the Sport FM, have opened up the wallet, they've got out all the bucks, and we've gone to the best in the business. We're talking about Grant Shortland-Jones, the general manager at Mandurah Country Club, and he joins us now. Welcome to the Golf Guys.
1: Thanks, Tappy. I presume that check's in the mail. But Granty, get well soon, mate. Thanks for keeping the seat warm. It is very warm, which is worrying, but great to be here, Tappy, with your listeners. And, yeah, let's crack into it.
0: Well, you said warm. Well, when Kim Felton used to be in that seat, it had, like, because he's a big Burger Rings fan, and it had, like, a little bum... What do you call it? Little hollows in the little cheek movement there. So I think we've changed chairs for you. So it used to be worse.
1: Yeah, I don't think my bum's going to get into where Kim's bum can. maybe back when I was younger, but no. It's, get well, Granny. We're feeling for you, mate, and I'm sure you'll be back in here very shortly.
0: It's going to be a very exciting show. We've got Larry Canning. Our regular listeners would know of Larry. Hear him all over the airways, all around Australia. Inside Golf magazine writer and one of the funniest golf professionals in Australia. He's going to join us a little bit later, so looking forward to that. Big shout out to Sean Farrell from the Rocky Auto Group. Normally we get him on the show, but he is in Melbourne, all excited for the AFL Grand Final, and as a keen Fremantle supporter, he's breaking out in carbuncles, particularly after Lachie Neale was allowed to play today, so a lot of controversy going on. But in the golfing world, the President's Cup starts tonight with WA time at 12:30 a.m. Shorty, will you be watching any of the President's Cup? Any interest at all?
1: Of course, there's got to be interest in the President's Cup. Local Minwoo Lee's playing in there, so we'll certainly be following that. And any time we have a good crack at the Yanks, you've got to show an interest in that.
0: Yeah, it could be a bloodbath, but we'll talk about that a little bit later in the show. We always like to start, have you been a good golf guy or a bad golf guy?
1: Look, Tappy, a good golf... Depending on your interpretation of a good golf guy, whether the golf game is good is another story, but I've actually started to fall back in love with the game again, and a couple of games this week, which is usually a couple of year, recently, but I've had a few games this week and played last week as well, so I'm back in the groove.
0: So tell us all about it. What's brought this on? Are you just...
1: Look, we had actually a number of the GMs got together this week. There was about 16 of us got together and had a game, so that was good to catch up with a lot of the crew. And I'm starting to get back in the game with a few mates down at the local club. And you fall in love, maybe not particularly with the game, but with the people and the social side of it. And that's got me back into enjoying golf again after a bit of a hiatus out.
0: And that's an important part, and we probably don't talk about it enough. The golf's important, but it's only one little part, isn't it? It's just getting out, yeah, catching up with your mates and a few beers after, that sort of stuff. You play at a high level. Who would be the number one Western Australia GM best golfer?
1: No
0: handicap involved, just off the stick.
1: Oh, look, you could put it at different levels. There is some quality golfers in the GM circles. There's a doyen of golf in Western Australia, and that's Tony Howe from Mozzie Park. He's been a long time stalwart of representing West Australia in all things to do with golf management and golf. He is fairly competitive. He's not great on the pre warm ups in the bar, but he actually comes through when it counts. But Josh Madden has to be up there. He's quality.
0: Good absolute player.
1: Quality. Desi Shearer will tell you he is. Questionable, but he still plays a pretty handy game, Sir Desi, up at Sun City.
0: So we're talking about three golf professionals there, actually.
1: Yeah, they are. They are. The amateurs are sort of lagging behind. And those guys still, you know, they tinker around in the pro-am circuit and still have a game. So they're...
0: I saw Josh won something the other day, actually. He won one of the PGA events.
1: He did. He did. I think that was up at... Was that up at Lakelands?
0: Is that his home club?
1: It is. Yeah, which, you know, we're dubious when yeah. hometown heroes go out and win on their own.
0: On the
1: they've got a bit of involvement in course setup and so forth. But, look, a win's a win, and you put it in the bag. And in our circles, you gloat any win, no matter how you get it and what you have to do to win it. It's not always the golf that is where it's won.
0: Now, as a GM of a golf club, you're there every day. I suppose when you first start in the golf industry, you think, what a great job. You're going to be at the golf club. You're going to play. You're going to practice. You've said you've fallen out of love with the game a little bit. In the last 10 years... How many games of golf would you average a week?
1: Ooh, look, if you went the last... take out this year's, got a little bit more, but I'd probably average a game every 2 months. And look, it's not falling out of love. I've so much with the game itself. The golf and the game and the industry and the people and everything to do with golf is just a fantastic place to be involved in. But as you say, you're there all the time, getting out and having a game. You know, and I think even if you don't work in it, sometimes you play a lot of golf and you need a break, or you're not always in it. And sometimes that little step away from the game makes you really want to get back into it again. And whether it's the game itself or it's the social interaction that golf provides. You go out with your mates, you have a drink after, and you think, geez, that was good fun. And then you start doing that a little bit more and go, well, that competitive spirit kicks back in. And then next thing you know, you're down having a practice partnership and you're going down a tabby to get a little tweak of the swing because I've lost 20 metres, I've got to find it.
0: I get that back. I'm searching. I'm the couple of games a year at the moment, the last sort of 5 or 6 years. But I do think, though, I love what I do, and I love being part of it and helping other people with their swing, but it's time consuming. It's 5 hours. You've actually got to put a little bit of effort in, and depends on your ego, and you set that competitive spirit. It's very hard to go out there and play poorly. It's unless you've got to have the right mindset. So if you've played at a reasonable level, if you go back through, certainly a lot of my friends in the last 10 or 15 years, guys that were very, very good tour players, one on the Australia, don't play golf at all because they just can't handle not playing at that level they're not prepared to put in the effort.
1: I must admit, Tabby, I got myself to fall back in love after I got called up for a pennant match down in Bunbury, and what a great place that is. And first tee shanked it into the car park and realised that if I'm going to play the odd game of golf, I've got to be better than that. So maybe it was falling back in love, or maybe it was just embarrassment. But either way, it's worked.
0: I'm glad you're back playing. It's absolutely fantastic. Now, look, lots happening in the world of golf. As we mentioned, the President's Cup is coming up. We're going to talk a little bit to Larry Canning about that. I'd like to get his thoughts. But there was some golf last week, and I don't know if you looked at any of the DP World, the BMW PGA Championship, which is one of the Europeans' bigger events. JJ Spawn went, shove that right up, after he got left out of the President's Cup team in America. And look, I don't know how they left him out. He's a major winner. He'd already won earlier in the year. He was just a lay-down misere. And they've left him out. They said he was the odd man out. I reckon the phone call was 45 seconds from Captain Seneca. Just let you know, you're the odd man out. Oh, okay. Thank you. So jumped on a plane and went, I'll show you. Isn't it amazing if you put your head down? Oh, you want something. But he must be absolutely fuming, particularly now. He's made him look pretty silly.
1: Look, if JJ Spawn can't get a spot in the America's team, I'm not hopeful for the international side, I must admit, because he can play golf, and he showed on the weekend not only that can he play golf, but if he has to win and he has to prove himself, boy, did he do that.
0: I tell you, there's a great little story. I don't know if you picked this up or not. It was in a little bit of the American media. His wife was there, and on the Friday... She was half saying, look, I want you to go and play because I want to come with you, because they've been watching Clarkson's Farm. Have you ever watched Clarkson's Farm?
1: Oh, yeah, I did. You've got to be a lover of Clarkson's.
0: Oh, how good is it? Yeah, look, I stumbled across it, and I'm on season 5 and just about ready to finish up. But anyway, so she's a big fan, so she said, let's enter, let's go and play, and we can get a car. So they got there a day early. They went down. They went to the farmer's dog, and they went to Deadly Scott and Massey Fan. She thought, you know what? I wonder if he's a golfer. We're big fans. I'll see if I can track him down, and maybe we could meet. Take it. And you can do that when you're a major winner. Like, you can, the door's open for you. Couldn't get a hold of him. Wasn't around. So she got a cardboard cutout of Jeremy Clarkson's head and put it on a stick. And on the Friday, she's walking in the gallery, looks over, she puts the stick up of Jeremy Clarkson. He said, I told you I'd get him here. And what a great little story to go on and win the tournament after that. So obviously they're having a bit of fun. But
1: it's a great advert that good preparation, go to the pub before the round of golf.
0: Yeah,
1: you amateurs out there that are doing your warm-up in the bar, you know, it works at all levels.
0: It certainly does. And look, there was 17 players within one shot in the last round. Yeah. So there's Adam Scott tied for second. What's the story? Is he getting better at his age, or are the young kids not as good?
1: How good is the bloke? Let's be honest, 100 plus majors in a row without missing. He competes constantly in there. He makes cut time after time. He's not winning as much now as he used to back in the day, but geez, he competes, you know, second place in this. He just doesn't stop, does he?
0: I love him, but he's just too good. He's too nice.
1: Yeah.
0: He's good looking. He's humble. He speaks well. He dresses well.
1: Can't putt. He's not everything, Tappy.
0: If you could putt, Tappy, God, you'd
1: be really excited then. But,
0: what a great ambassador for Australian golf. What a great major champion. He deserves to win more, but it's great to see him just playing amazing golf. Yeah. Ryan Fox, who we've got a little bit of association with, one of our Golf Guys ambassadors in Jason Scrimmer. They're really close mates, and obviously come over to WA for his wedding and stuff. And look, he's a major winner now. And
1: he's a New Zealander doing it well, so he's pretty much Aussie now.
0: We claim him.
1: Yeah, he's good enough for us to now claim. He's fine.
0: We claim him straight away. Yeah. One little thing before we do go on. Adam Rye, who I'm a massive fan of. I just like the way he has his head covers and he's got the two gloves and all that sort of stuff. Major champion, won the US Open. It might have been the PGA. He is a chance of winning. He's tied for the lead at this stage. He hits his drive on the 18th, which is a par 5, very reachable. He's got 238 yards to the pin, so he's probably got, I don't know, maybe 220 to carry the water, which is only 200 metres. He hit a wedge, then hit another wedge, hit a horrible putt. He held a 6-foot for par in the last. I cannot believe, I know he's a very conservative player, but with a major under your belt, $1 billion in the bank, you're right in the go zone. It's only a 4-iron for him, maybe a little hybrid or something. Why?
1: What does he think?
0: Why?
1: Look, Tappy's 220 out. I'm probably 210 max, but I'd still have a crack.
0: Yeah, absolutely.
1: Knowing that I'm going to be 10 metres short every time.
0: I might bounce it.
1: You just never know. It's a mid-iron for those guys now. And in worst case, he's going to get it up somewhere near the green, and it's an up and down or par at worst. Or it's perplexing, you know.
0: And no more one disappointed than me watching that until I saw Manuel tied for the lead, takes driver, can have a crack at the green, lays it up into a fairway trap, makes a double, comes home in a body bag. I've never seen anything like that either.
1: Train wreck. I actually watched it live, and I was so excited because JJ Spawn's, you know, he's had his wins and he's up there, and this guy's he hasn't had a lot of success. He's been around the mark and some runners up and a bit, and he's running 80th in the money, and he needs to do a little bit. And you think,
0: you've got your chance.
1: You're in, mate. You're in, underdog that you're just going to know, and then he lays
0: in a playoff.
1: He lays, and it's a reachable par 5 for us, Tappy. We could do it.
0: It's a par 4.
1: It's a good par 4. They're making birdies. Anyone having a crack is doing well, and he just plays safe. And you think,
0: don't do it again, Manuel.
1: Yeah.
0: Never do that again.
1: Learn his lesson.
0: Yep, let's hope so. On the PGA Tour, the Biltmore Classic, Jacob Bridgman. Now, I don't know much about him, But I do know he is the number one putter in the world. Oof. No one puts it better than him. So I've seen some good putters. He must be unbelievable. They've left him out of the first match, by the way, at the President's Cup. He was one of the picks over JJ Spawn. So at least he's come out and said, look, I deserve my spot. So there's one of the captain's picks. Bad for the Aussies. Koala Carl, 36. I thought he was going to really do something, Carl. I really did. He's just, I think, and Cam Davis, good friend of the golf guys. Had him on the show early days. We had a connection with his coach, who he's not coached by anymore. Go back to your old coach, Cam. Go back to him. Carl's a fantastic. You did amazing things with him. And look, quite, it's interesting on that note too, because Khan will be cranky if he listens to this show. I think he does sometimes. But Cam Davis wanted him there more often. So most of the coaches, it's quite interesting for our listeners there. You have a coach and you might have a 17-day-a-year contract. You might have a 27-day contract. You might have a 30-day. So you, at those 30 days, for example, you have to be on call. Outside of that, well, and they've got to give you a bit of notice, obviously. And then you pay a percentage of, and a general rule is you get 4% of their income if you pay your own expenses. So if he's in the US and says, I want you to come and stay a week, well, I'll come out, I'll fly, I'll pay my own way, and I'll pay my own accommodation, but I'll spend those days with you, and you get 4%. Or you take 2% and they pay the expenses. So if you really believe in your player, you're probably better off saying, well, I'll back myself. So he was in a situation where he wanted his coach there more often, which I totally get.
1: Yep.
0: But for the coach, if you've already got contracts with Golf Australia and things like that, you have a good income to throw it all into one, because we know how these things go. You get 6 weeks down the track and you have a bit of a blue and I'm sacking you. You give it all up. So it's quite interesting when you get into the nitty-gritty with coaching and golfers and that sort of stuff. But certainly he wanted to be more. Khan couldn't commit to that. But that's just my side of it. And I won't get – hopefully Khan's not listening. He might get cranky with me for saying that. But anyway, Khan, you know what I mean. But it's just to give everyone a bit of an idea. But, Cam, if you're listening, please go back, because you haven't played good since and – you're back here for the Australian Open and the Australian PGA. Hopefully there'll be a little olive branch there and you'll get back together and win one of those big ones on the PGA Champions. What an amazing guy. Zach Johnson, I think he's only played four events on the seniors. He's won two of them. And no surprise, Steve Alker, which is one of the most amazing stories. Are you familiar with his story, Steve Alker?
1: No.
0: Hopeless. Oh, I shouldn't say that.
1: Oh, yeah.
0: He played I don't know if he might have had 1 year on the PGA Tour. He was on the web.com. Didn't do particularly well. I mean, a nice player. He went to a, turned 50, went to a Monday qualifying, only four spots, got in, come out and won. And he's been winning ever since. I think he's won over a dozen times or over, and is a millionaire many times over, all at the back end. So just goes to show you, something clicks or whatever. Well, I should get him on the show. I'd like to actually get into his brain, because I think a lot of guys go, well, why didn't I make it? And then at 50, maybe it'll change, but it changed for him. So,
1: and it's a cracking opportunity, that seniors, whether it's on the European Tour or the US. And you've got that such advantage of being just 50, and you know, your game's a bit sharper than
0: the other guys. That's right, a little bit.
1: And the money they're banking now on that tour,
0: Michael Wright, the former school teacher, did particularly well. Scott Hand also 13th. Chalmers, Branson, also those familiar guys. So all did particularly well. And on the Ladies European Tour at the La Sella Open in Spain, Charlotte Heath was the winner. Another nice finish from another golf girl in Madison Hinson-Tolchard in 10th position, doing quite nicely. So she's working her way towards the LPGA. We're going to take a quick break. Shorty, on the other side, plenty more. We're going to speak to Larry Canning, one of the best in the business. 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

0: 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Sean Farrell is living it up. He'll be at Crown Casino right now, getting all ready for the grand final. But he said, if you want to buy a car, go and see him and see his team down there at their facility there. Great guys. Go online if you're after a new or used. They've got lots of different varieties there. Support the people that do support us. Also, support the beautiful Gosnells Golf Club if you're in the metropolitan area, and the lovely Mandurah Golf and Country Club where I hang out, and that's where Shorty hangs out as well. We'd love to see you down for a game. Our next guest, his name is Larry Canning. We call him Lurker Canning, because he's always lurking around the leaderboards when he was playing his golf, and now he lurks around the locker rooms and he lurks around the bar. He's an inside golf writer, one of the funny ones there. We'll hear him all over SEN, and he joins us right now. G'day, Larry. Welcome to the Golf Guys.
1: G'day, Tappy. You've got someone with you tonight.
0: We have. We've got Shorty.
2: Welcome aboard.
0: We've got the lurker, and we've got Shorty.
2: Jesus. Got a lurker. I was worried when he called you the lurker. I've got a few friends that are down that line too, but glad.
1: When he started talking locker rooms, I got very, very
0: How have you been, mate?
1: Yeah, good, son. Yeah, how are you going? How's Jordan? How's everything?
0: Yeah, I'm a strong 8 out of 10. I'm going quite nicely.
1: 8, wow.
0: Yeah. I'm talking to you. That just lifted up half. I was 7.5 before I got to talk to you. Now, before we get started, I did see there's a pro-am in the next day or so at Highlands Golf Club.
1: Oh, Jesus, you're a...
0: And I did not see your name.
1: You pick that?
0: And I didn't see your name there. Why are you not playing?
1: Well, I'm playing. I'm actually playing.
0: Oh.
1: And it's a gutless effort. I'm not playing as a professional.
0: What?
1: I know, I'm sorry.
0: What's going on there?
1: Sorry to all my fans. Well, because I don't want to put a scorecard in. my reputation is dwindling. Like every time I play 9 holes and I shoot 43, I'm on the edge of just losing my total credibility. So I'm going to play. I'm going to play... not as an amateur or a pro, just going to play. Because my former trainee, Tony Meyer, is coming down from Queensland to play with me. So there's a pro in the group.
0: You know what's going to happen?

0: like playing with him in a tournament? Like,
1: oh, frightening. Absolutely scary. He's the greatest golfer I've ever, you know, I've watched Nicklaus and Trevino and, you know, the greatest ball strikers of all time, but there's nothing like Greg Norman. He was the greatest ball striker I've ever seen, I've got to say.
0: How far past you did he hit it? Because you were pretty long.
1: Oh, freaking 60 yards. He was crazy. The first time I played with him was a trainee match, and we played a ride Parramatta. It was a miserable rainy day, and we played. I remember that, you know, from the first nine holes, I realised he was just completely out of my league. But the 10th hole at Bright Parramatta was this par 5, raining, dead straight par 5. I hit a really nice drive. I thought, you'd catch that, Greg. Sure enough, he did catch it, yeah. And his second shot finished on the front edge of the green. I think it was an iron, and I hit a 3-wood for my second shot. And hit an 8-iron to my third shot. I thought, okay, this is a different level. Maybe world number two I could aim at.
2: Close second.
1: It was ridiculous. Yeah, and you know, play with him after that, and it was just, you know, he's just so intimidating. And I've never seen anyone hit it like that. You know, and like I said, I've seen so many great players, but he was ball striking. There's not many better than he was. Tiger Woods, maybe Rory.
0: It's funny. Yeah, I've had a few conversations just recently with a couple of guys. I never played with him, but I think we had this conversation where when I was my first event, he got my golf balls and threw them off the putting green. He putted into my hole, and I went and picked them up. And I was talking to apparently Jared Mosley and Lucas Parsons, because Mose played with him sort of 20 or 30 times. Mm. And apparently, if you walked off a tee and there's like a little pathway, he just sort of walked beside you and just sort of railroaded you into the garden.
1: Mm.
0: And apparently he did it to Michael Campbell, and he was actually quite a physical, like, and just roll you.
1: Just passed.
0: And said, hang on, I'm over here in the bushes. What's going on here?
1: I know. That's an exposing view on Greg Norman, Lucas Parsons' view. We've heard that before. Yeah, that's interesting. Yeah, I didn't have that same experience, but maybe he thought Lucas was something of a threat.
0: Oh, talking of threats, let's just talk a little bit about the President's Cup. It starts WA time at 12:30, so we're not that far away, maybe 6 hours away. Talking of no threats, could this be the biggest win ever in President's Cup for the Americans? We might not get a point.
1: Yes, I don't. I'm feeling something special is going to happen. I'm feeling that there's a chemistry that we are so far behind on paper. It's ridiculous. I mean, you know, this President's Cup's been going for a long time, and we've watched, you know, when they come out with their team and against the internationals team, it's always pretty lopsided on paper. But this is the most lopsided I've ever seen. I mean, we start at number 13 in the world. They start at number one. And when you go down to like 10 players, they've got 7 in the top 10 in the world. We've got none. We get down to number 70. It's crazy how lopsided this is. But we have players in form. We have Adam Scott. We've got a team of players that are going to try and prove that wrong. And I'm feeling that there's going to be something special happen. Ooh. Maybe we don't win, but I think it's going to be a lot closer than we see on paper. I think it's going to be a great week. I'm just sensing something weird's going to happen. This could be it.
0: I hope you are right. I'm just going in now, and obviously gamble responsibly, everybody. But if you'd like to have a bet on the golf, the current odds are...
1: Yeah, 125, 475.
0: No,
1: that's the last I saw.
0: You must be winning too much, so they reduced your odds. I've heard they do that when you get those guys that win all the time. President's Cup, here we go. USA, $1.11.
1: Oh, God.
0: International $6.50. So that
2: you that $1.11. Oh, that's a good money for that.
0: It's probably value. You're probably getting overs. It should be $1.04, maybe. So we'll get your ideas here, Shorty and Larry. Game one.

0: Jin Woo Lee and Sunjay M against Scott Sheffield, Sam Burns. Who wins?
1: Two unheard ofs.
2: I do. Minwoo Lee's probably I reckon Minwoo Lee's one of our better hopes in this, so I think we'll just go down about the 7 and 6 on that one.
1: It's a sacrificial lamb, King. It looks like someone at the front, Scotty Scheffler and Sam Burns. Can they be beaten?
0: The only thing is, he's got a poor record in the President's Cup.
1: He's got a terrible record in President's Cup, yes.
0: Yeah.
1: He does, you're right.
0: So
1: can Minwoo Lee and Sunjay M? It's a pretty good combination, actually, when you look at that, because Sunjay M is he's like number three in stats in wedge play.
0: Yeah.
1: Within 100 yards. So if he can get within 100 yards, he's gonna skip it. He's gonna make a birdie. Minwoo Lee, the opposite, who we don't consider as a great wedge player, but he's great with the long stuff. Maybe he can do the par fives. He can look after it. Maybe it's not such a bad combination.
0: And
1: you look at Scheffler and Burns, they're just mates. I mean, that's all that is. They're both left to right. They're both obviously good players, but I think there's something in the Minwoo Lee and Sunjay M combination.
0: Okay, so there's a little feeling. You've got a little feeling there.
1: I've got a little look, they may not win, but if they get a half, that'd be gold.
0: Okay, we go to Matsuyama and Histouni.
1: Histouni.
0: Yep, easy for you to say. Against Cam Young and Xander Schauffele.
1: Looks like an... sorry, you go.
2: No, I'm after you, Luca.
1: Oh, I think this is another sacrificial thing. It's like Ogilvy's put... He's sort of given up on the one and two.
0: Yeah.
1: But he's coming strong. We've still got another three to go. Cam Young and Xander Schauffele, my God. Interesting that Schauffele isn't with Cantlay. I thought they were just a natural connection. So maybe, Cam Young isn't the perfect... Look, I'm clutching at
2: I'll give you credit.
1: That's a loss.
2: Of a crack to try and make this work than I can justify for. I think that's a rollover, that one.
0: So
1: we're half, and then we're down one.
0: Okay.
1: Down one, yeah. So we're one
0: Connors
1: half down.
0: And Enchenvara against Thomas and Coven.
1: Did you say Nico Echevarria?
0: Yeah, that's what I said. Echevarria.
1: It didn't sound like that.
2: So we've got a bad line here.
0: Yeah, it's just a bad line.
2: That's all it is. Don't read into it anymore.
1: Corey Connors, the world's greatest ball striker. Very good combo here. Nico Echevarria has this amazing record for having runs of birdies. He might have the odd bogey as well.
0: I didn't know.
1: So this is a really good combination. Oh yeah, he leads some sort of stats with how many birdies in a row.
0: That's why we get you on the show. That's why we get you on the show for all this information.
1: Justin Thomas, the weird one here is Jackson Coven. What's he going to bring? He's so inexperienced. Justin Thomas clearly has been put with him because he has experience.
0: Justin Thomas is not playing very good.
1: Is that enough to get them over the line? I think this is the dark one. I think we could get over the line.
0: Yeah.
2: I'm confident on this one. I'd actually back us in on this one.
0: Because Coven, he's only 17 or something, isn't he?
2: Yeah, just a kid.
1: Yeah, 14.
0: Hasn't got hair under his arms yet.
1: He's got no pubic hair at all. No. Doesn't have a single yet, and his mum drops him off and gives him a little hanky with some dollars in it to have some lunch at
0: all the wags are looking after him though, because he's the only one there that doesn't have a partner, so they did all the photos with him, so that's they've got a few little mother hens there for him. So we're a chance, so it could be
1: I reckon we're close here. Now no, it's match four. This is when it starts.
0: Ryan Fox, the current Open champion.
1: This is when we leap.
0: Adam Scott against Wyndham Clark and Colin Morikawa.
2: Bank this one.
0: we can win it?
1: Shorty, I'm
2: in on this one. Yeah, if we can't win this one, we're not going to get one for the whole thing. So if this is the one that Foxy
1: it's a
2: and
1: negative
2: Scotty,
1: way to say something positive.
2: Yeah, that's how sure I am. Foxy and Scotty in great form. They're our key players, and they will want to put their foot down on this. And the mature guys in the team, that they'll want to stamp their authority on this. So you can absolutely bank it.
0: Okay, about $2.11 if you.
1: Yeah, I agree. Yeah, if Foxy and Adam Scott not have to win that. We'll win that.
2: Yeah,
1: we'll win. So we're now one up.
0: Okay.
1: Are we one up or half up?
2: We're one up with momentum.
0: We're one up with momentum.
1: Tom
0: Kim and SW Kim against the big boy, Chris Goddard and Patrick Cantlay.
1: Well, this is going to be a long match.
0: See, they put them off last. They got that in for
1: Sunday afternoon. Get the result. Kim are going to slap slaughter them. Yeah,
0: Kim. He's one of us, I reckon.
1: Oh, Tom Kim and Siwoo Kim. They're both brutal. Yeah. They will push this as hard as they can. They will give the Americans the shits really early. Yeah, they're going to win this. So I think we're one up after the first
0: okay.
1: day. I reckon we're one in front.
0: So 3.5, 2.5.
1: Yes.
0: Is that right?
2: That can't be right. 3-2, I reckon.
0: 3-2. Yeah, 3-2.
2: We'll take
0: three,
2: a half. Take a
1: yep,
2: half in
1: yep,
2: there.
1: We're right. one up. We're, yeah. Yep.
2: Jeez, we've worked that well, actually.
0: Yeah.
2: We've
0: well played, guys.
2: Yeah, well,
0: they've done very well.
1: Yeah, let's lock that in. Yeah.
0: Day two's the big day.
1: Well played, guys.
0: They actually have morning and afternoon on day two, which is Saturday our time.
1: Day two's Friday, mate. Oh, sorry.
0: No. Our time. Yeah. So day two, there will be foursomes and fourballs. So there'll be eight matches up for grabs. Yeah, that's right. And then the last day's 12. So it actually goes over the 4 days this time, eh?
1: Yeah, have we got that right? We're five matches Thursday.
0: Yeah, and then five foursomes Tuesday.
1: Eight matches
0: on the third day. Four ball and then four foursomes. So foursomes will be interesting.
1: Yeah.
0: Five foursomes games.
1: Yeah, foursomes is fascinating, and it stunned me, Tappy and Shorty, that Brant Snedeker chose to go with the four balls first up on Thursday. He had the choice. He chose four balls. Foursomes, in statistically, the US team have slaughtered the internationals with foursomes. So I would have thought foursomes would have been his first gig, but he's chosen fourball. Now, the last year we played the President's Cup, 2024, there was a smashing. So I can sort of see him defending this way of thinking that, you know, the foursomes, the fourball was the way to go first. Last 2024, the US won the first day, four ball. Sorry, am I getting confused? Foursomes.
0: I'm confused. You're confusing me.
1: Yeah, sorry. Foursomes 5-0. No, the four ball 5-0. They won the four ball 5-0. Sorry. US won the four ball 5-0 in 2024, the first day. Then they got smashed 5-0 in the foursomes the second day. Now, historically, how many years this has been played?
0: 27.
1: US have won the foursomes by a bucket load. They're so far in front. When all the stats are produced, they slaughter us in the foursomes. But he chose to go with the fourball based on last year's results. So it could turn here. It could turn over and put him in trouble. I don't believe it was
0: poor captainship.
1: For Snedeker. I think it was poor. Yeah, because the stats are crazy how many foursomes they smash us by.
0: Wow.
1: Yet he's leading off with the foursome with the four ball because of what happened in 2024. I think that was a one-off.
0: Well,
1: so there's another weakness in the plan.
0: Yeah. It's crumbling.
2: Jeez, we couldn't
1: two
2: up after day
1: one.
0: I'm going to take that 650.
2: Yeah.
0: $650.
2: Luckily, I didn't put my house on that one.
0: Absolutely. Sounds. I can't wait. We'll know more after the first day, of course. Good news is the beer prices at the President's Cup, because they were stupid at the US Open and the other places. For a little, you know, you don't mind a little rum and coke.
1: Do you know how much? Bourbon. I prefer bourbon, but yeah, bourbon. Rum, I'll have anything with coke,
0: Only $14 for a can. What's that?
1: That's
0: $20.
1: $25 or something.
0: It's not bad. And then the if you want just a little midi of the Michelob Ultra.
1: Mm.
0: Does it have any alcohol? That might be low alcohol or something. $10.50 US. Not bad.
1: No, Michelob Light is light in carbs, not light in alcohol. Okay.
0: Well, this is the Ultra, so I don't know whether what that one is. But so at least the crowd won't be too rowdy.
1: It is the worst beer. Have you had a Michelob? It is the worst.
0: I don't think so.
1: Oh, it's disgraceful. $5 is too much for that Australian.
0: We're speaking to Larry Canning, PGA professional.
1: Oh,
0: and he's all with the compliments of...
1: The new Callaway Quantum driver, a leap in distance. It's a magnificent thing. It's a beautiful golf. I was actually playing today, Cappy, because I've got to play on Monday in that pro-am that I'm not supposed to be playing in. I'm recorded in playing, but I'm going to play. So I don't want to embarrass myself. And I had a crack at the new Quantum driver today. And I put a different shaft in it than I've had in the past. And it was a bloody ripper. Little fade up the left and... Yeah, flattened out and ran, and it was going out there. It was. I don't know what my swing speed is. Maybe it's roughly the same as when you drive past a school.
0: It's all about the spin rate anyway. Don't worry about that speed.
1: Yeah,
0: about the
1: your launch rate. Angle spin rate.
0: Yeah, it's all about that. Just before we do let you go, I know... by the way, are you having a little bubbles or a little scotchy? What are you having tonight?
1: Now, because you prepared me, I had an afternoon with the boys at Highlands Golf Club. Had a couple of beers, got some opinions.
0: The club test.
1: Yes, the pub test. But what was the club?
0: Yeah, what was the talking point around the table talk?
1: Oh, it was all about President's Cup. And who should play with who, and who shouldn't have played, and who should be picked, and who the captain should be, and how much hair Brant Seneca doesn't have. And for that matter, Jeff Ogilvie doesn't have either. There's not a blade of,
0: no.
1: not a single strand
0: hey,
1: of hair
0: hey,
1: between
0: the two. Did you see the press conference?
1: Oh, a few, yeah. Yeah. Which particular one?
0: Where they actually did the naming of the teams, and then they said, well, captains stay up there, and we'll then ask a few questions.
1: I didn't know.
0: The most boring thing I've ever seen in my life. It was cringeworthy. Okay. It was that bad. And the questions, they need questions from us. You know, who's your three guys you're going to take in a bar fight with you? We want the good stuff. We don't want any of this rubbish you're talking about.
1: Oh, bad questions. Yeah, they were shitty questions. Oh. Yeah, they've been shitty questions all week, haven't they?
0: Yeah, too stale. I don't like it.
1: Yeah.
0: Anyway, just off the subject there, a couple little talking points before we do let you go. Good to see Cam Smith playing in France this week on the DP World Tour.
1: Yes, that's a huge step, massive step in Cam Smith's positive direction, because he needs to get somewhere to play, doesn't he? It doesn't matter if LIV Golf remains or not. It's only 10 events. He has to play somewhere. He's too competitive not to be playing. He has to play.
0: And
1: the US PGA Tour have been brats and... You're being dickheads, and so you know you're not welcome back here. Well, you know, we could probably lift your bloody figures if we played, but you know, anyway, off you go. So we'll play in Europe, and they will make a massive impact on Europe.
0: European tour was
1: way better off.
3: 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But it has ticked over 2 o'clock. That means we have to head to the 2 o'clock news now. And on the other side, I'll take over with Sports Drive. We've got some great guests locked up and loaded, ready to go for you. In the first hour, Rob Harding will join me, longtime AFL opposition analyst. And we'll also catch up as well with Paul Rogers, former Wildcat, to talk about that great win last night by Perth against the 36ers. So all of that and more to look forward to coming up on Sports Drive. 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
7: I'm Mark Dransfield. The federal government's looking at tougher laws for artificial intelligence following a major cybersecurity breach. More from federal politics reporter Nelson Scott.
8: An OpenAI bot managed to slice through security on four government websites, including Medicare. An investigation is now underway to assess vulnerabilities, tighten reporting rules, and decide what penalties OpenAI should face. Labor says it will alter criminal laws if it's found the tech giant cannot be charged over the breach. Prime Minister Anthony Albanese has told the United Nations it shows why the technology must be kept under human control.
9: To ensure that AI will work and deliver for people.
8: Opposition leader Angus Taylor says the government is out of its depth.
10: This is a Prime Minister who has admitted himself he's never used AI.
8: A deadline for the review has not been set, but Labor hopes it will get answers quickly. Nelson Scott, Canberra.
7: Meantime, experts are pushing for an overhaul of Australia's fuel tax system as pump prices soar. The NRMA claims the excise is becoming increasingly outdated as more electric vehicles hit the road. The New South Wales Premier says he's devastated by the loss of a 20-year-old constable in a car crash while on duty in Sydney. Mia Lay was a passenger in a car responding under lights and sirens at Redfern when it hit a tree. She was killed instantly and the driver's been hospitalised in a stable condition. Chris Minns says everyone in New South Wales is thinking of her family.
11: A young officer who graduated not long ago, in fact, graduated school not long ago, started her shift not knowing that she wasn't going to return to her family. I am devastated for her mother and father. I'm devastated for her partner. I'm devastated for the policing community in New South Wales that will be hurting.
7: A French couple's been sentenced to 13 years jail for collecting almost 500 kilograms of cocaine on a yacht that sailed to Townsville from Vanuatu. Kate Carlisle has details.
12: Rashid Kashour and Mathieu Rees pleaded guilty in Brisbane's Supreme Court yesterday to possessing a commercial quantity of a border-controlled drug. The court heard in May 2023 they travelled to a Townsville marina where they used a drill to access the hull of a yacht that was concealing hundreds of packages of cocaine. The couple hired a van and took the drugs to a safe house before going back to repair the damage to the yacht. They received a payment of $300,000. The drugs had a street value of $121 million. Their sentence includes a non-parole period of 5.5 years. Kate Carlisle, Brisbane.
7: A joint study is sounding the alarm on the extinction threat for Australia's freshwater fish species. Around 37% of Australian freshwater fish are under threat, according to James Cook and Griffith University researchers. JCU Principal Research Officer Dr. Aaron Davis says local education on the issue is needed.
13: I think when people are sort of more aware of what's going on around them and, you know, what they have at their doorstep and how special and unique it is. You know, most people tend to appreciate that and have a bit of pride in it and will at least stop and think about certain things that they might be doing in the local environment there if they're aware that it could sort of impact a very vulnerable fish species.
7: This is Air National News. First to NRL, and a blow for the Raiders, with hooker Tom Starling reportedly leaving the club immediately to join Super League giant St Helens. The dummy half is expected to fly to the UK to meet with incoming coach Kevin Walters. AFL and Brisbane Lions star Lachie Neal admits he thought he was no chance of playing in tomorrow's grand final. The veteran midfielder is free to take on the Dockers after the appeals board overturned his one-match ban for striking. Relieved Neal spoke to Fox Footy at the grand final parade in Melbourne today.
14: Was there a stage this week you're thinking, I'm in trouble, I mightn't get off?
15: Oh, most of the week, really, yeah. You're never really sure how these things are going to go, but very happy that it's gone my way.
7: And in cricket, the Australian men have lost their opening one-dayer against South Africa by 67 runs in Durban. Keshav Miraj did the damage with four wickets, while a ton from Matthew Breitska led the Proteas to a total of 297. Australian captain Mitch Marsh has told Fox Sports the home side just got away from them.
16: They like to build in their 50 overs and go hard in the last sort of 10 to 15. They did well to get 300 on that wicket, and then obviously we had our opportunities. Probably sound like a broken record when it comes to partnerships with our batting.
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17: Good Good afternoon. Some delays with a crash reported on Mitchell Freeway southbound in Leederville. It is slow on the freeway down to South Terrace in South Perth. Congestion through Salter Point and from Billia Drive to Thomas Road as folks head out for the long weekend. Delays too with a crash on Kwinana Freeway northbound at Roe Highway, Bibra Lake. Graham Farmer Freeway has got some delays heading outbound in Rivervale at Great Eastern Highway. Every minute of every day, a child is admitted to hospital. 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Station sponsor, it's Paul, and that's the latest traffic on 91.3 Sport FM.
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3: Yeah, the forecast for the rest of your Friday, the 25th, the top today of 23 degrees. Possible shower developing across the afternoon and into the evening. Not too much rain though being forecast. We'll get to a minimum of 11 overnight. Top of just 19 tomorrow and some potential showers ahead. Shower or two on your Sunday as well. It's currently in Perth, 19 degrees.
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3: 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No better place to be in preparation for the Dockers taking on the Lions tomorrow. 12:30 start time for us here in WA. It'll take place at the MCG and there is so much to get into on the show this afternoon. It's all thanks to Freightmart, locally owned and operated for all of your international forwarding and local transport needs. Great to have your company as always. Now, coming up on the show here in the hour, Rob Harding will join me, longtime AFL opposition analyst. We'll get a great idea of how the game may play out with Rob's opinion. Paul Rogers is going to join us, former Wildcat as well, former MVP. He's going to join the show to chat that magnificent win for the Perth Wildcats last night. How good was it to get the job done against a couple of ex-Perth Wildcats in Trevor Gleeson and Bryce Cotton, and pretty much on the buzzer with an Elijah Pepper and 1 3-pointer to seal the deal. Bharat Sundaresan will join me. We'll chat a bit of cricket as well. The Aussies, we'll talk WA, we'll talk the One Dayers. So looking forward to catching up with Bharat this afternoon. We'll also speak to Lockie Taylor, a bit of horse racing coming your way. So it's not all just going to be footy. But don't forget, We are going to talk plenty of footy. Des Headland, we've been catching up with plenty of ex-Dockers across the week. Des Headland, well, he has his foot in both camps. I'm guessing he's leaning more towards Freo, but we'll get his thoughts on the show this afternoon. Now, we've got the grand final press conference to play for you in full as well. Both coaches, both captains did speak to the media earlier today. We'll get the latest with what they said. And we also have a prize to give away. Norm Smith medal draw. So it'll be first in best dressed, and it will be randomly spun. So you're going to go into the draw to get a chance to spin the wheel, and it will be randomly drawn out. So you might land on a really good name, someone that you think may very well win it. Will Ashcroft, let's just use as an example, the reigning two-time Norm Smith medal winner. You may get someone who is stuck in a back pocket, like a Judd McVee, who may not have a great chance of winning the Norm Smith medal. But that is what will happen a little bit later on today. Just after 3 o'clock today, we're going to get into that. Your chance to spin the wheel for the Norm Smith medal ballot, the draw. And the prize today will be a $50 Sienna's voucher. That is up for grabs as well. So make sure you're in it to win it. It'll be first in best dressed. You can call 94 18 77 00, or you can text through as well to 0429 913 913. Norm Smith medal draw count, and let us know who you think will win the game as we speak to you. But it's all going to be for the Norm Smith. Now, there's plenty of news going on, so if you want to get involved, you can with the show today. You can call up on 94 18 77 00. You can text through as well to 0429 913 913. We'd love to hear from you on the show this afternoon. As Simon in Subiaco has made his way in early off the text line. Hi, Matt. How much would the two WA AFL clubs' licences be worth? Time for WA football to wake up. Sell the licences back to the AFL. Use the funds to upgrade Leaderville Oval, a boutique stand-alone stadium, 25,000 seats. Use it for waffle finals. Any funds left over from the sale, half to go to the original 8 traditional clubs, the rest held in trust to be used for promotion of the waffle. Time to get serious before the waffle dies. Enough of the current upside-down pyramid. Give all traditional clubs equal salary cap to Sandful. I'm a 50-year-plus supporter. That's had enough. Shame on WA football for sitting back and watching the slow death of a once iconic competition. Well, there's a lot to unpack there, and I might save my waffle discussion for a little bit later on in the show. But, yeah, the licences at this stage, I'd have to look into it. So I know from a Fremantle point of view, they would have turned over close to 100 mil this year, I would have thought, but I'll do some digging as to the actual key statistics for you, Simon, and I'll get back to you a little bit later on in the show when it comes to the waffle. I did want to start with the AFL, just looking at the game itself. Where can the Dockers win it? Where are they vulnerable? I'm a little bit worried about the weather. I'm thinking the slippery conditions may lend itself to the Brisbane Lions just hitting the scoreboard a little better on grand final day. You've got the likes of Lachie Neal, who's one of the cleanest players in the competition, Ashcroft, Dunkley, McCluggage, these sorts of guys who, under pressure, grand final day, well-experienced and potentially in the wet, I think their elite ball-handling skills may prove too good for Fremantle in the wet. So I'm a little bit concerned about that. I'm concerned about the Tools, who haven't quite fired in this final series. Tracy, just one mark inside 50 in 3 weeks is a concern. He'll probably get higher up the ground on grand final day, but you'd like to see him taking a few clunks inside 50 as well, closer to goal, and maybe putting a snag or two on the board. So that's a little bit of a concern for me as well, and Brisbane can just fire at will. So there's Smalls, Kyle Lohman, Cam Rayner, Charlie Cameron, Zach Bailey, Connor McKenna, these guys, I think, are the ones that Fremantle have to worry about defensively. I think Pierce, McDonald, Chapman, Ryan, they'll probably do their job well enough on Morris, Allen, Hipwood, those types of guys. But I think it's the smalls that can really get a hold of you if you're Fremantle. So I think those are three things to look out for in terms of where Fremantle could be vulnerable. In terms of where Fremantle can get on top of the Brisbane Lions, I think it starts in the ruck with Luke Jackson. I'm looking at him and the matchup with Draper as well as Fort. Draper is pretty athletic and, you know, I think he is a good competitor, so Jackson's got to watch out for that. But really, at his best, Luke Jackson should win this matchup and should really challenge the defensive capabilities of Draper. Get forward, kick a couple of goals, take some clunks. So that's an area of the ground I really think that Fremantle should look to get on top on and get on top early. Now, we spoke about the three tools. I am concerned, but at the same time, if you look at guys like Jack Gunston and Mitch Lewis in that prelim final, they did get off the chain. So can those Brisbane backs actually contain all three? I don't know. I think at least one of them, if not all, will actually be able to get off the chain if they're fit and firing. So that's an area of the game I'm looking forward to. Fremantle's bottom 6-8. So I think it's, for me, it's do or die, right? It's can those guys step up? And if they do, it'll be a coming of age sort of thing as well. So if guys like Erasmus, Frederick, Dudley, Johnson, if they can actually step up, that's going to take Fremantle a long way to actually winning the game. Through the midfield, they were rabid that fourth quarter against Sydney, so hopefully that gives them a little bit of momentum leading into this game as well. And of course, maybe the biggest positive of all, Wharfie time is allowed. It's got the green tick of approval. It is ready to go on grand final day. So at some point, you'd think it will come out after a goal. All right. Simon in Subiaco, does the weather cause a late change for Frio? Mason Cox? Potentially. You know, Chris Sherry, Jager O'Meara, Brennan Cox, all on the emergency list. Do you go with Chris Sherry, a real small forward and electric type of player? Do you bring in a Brennan Cox who's been there all season long and just been, you know, he's just had the unluckiest of times with injuries. Got injured at the wrong time completely. Jager O'Meara, probably not in line, I wouldn't have thought. I don't think they make a change. I think Justin Longmuir, he is the type of coach that really sticks to his structures, sticks to his plans, sticks to his systems. And I think he'll maintain this team leading into the grand final. One listener, Dave in Bibra Lake, says selling the AFL license is a crazy idea. The profits the teams make should be redistributed as a dividend. Why not ask the state government to build a waffle venue back at Subi? Selling income producing assets is a nuts idea. Dave in Bibra Lake. So one opposing Simon's view there. Keep them coming through on the show today. We're going to clear our first break on the program this afternoon. Are you looking forward to Kylie? Let us know your thoughts on the show, the grand final entertainment, grand final time slot, Wharfie time involved, Lockie Neal playing. It's all happening tomorrow afternoon. Where are you going to be watching the game from? Have you made the trip to Melbourne? Will you be trying your luck in Fremantle, even though it's going to be packed in there like sardines? And who do you think's going to win? Don't forget, after 3 o'clock today, it is our Norm Smith draw. First in, best dressed. You'll get a chance for me to spin the wheel for you, and a $50 Sienna's voucher up for grabs. So tune in just after 3 for your chance to win the Norm Smith medal draw. Hey, let's clear a break. Rob Harding, longtime AFL opposition analyst, coming up next.

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10: Welcome back to the show. Matt Grubelich driving you home through until 5 o'clock this afternoon. Great to have your company as always. Keep the messages coming through. They're already coming in thick and fast on the show today. 0429 913 913, the number you can use to text in on. All right, let's get to our first guest. He's over in Melbourne, amongst it all, long-time AFL opposition analyst. Rob Harding joins me to chat the grand final. Rob, good afternoon. Have I got you there, Rob?
11: Yes.
10: Ah, beauty. I've got you there now, loud and clear. Thanks so much for your time today. How's the feeling over in Melbourne?
11: A lot of excitement, a lot of purple around Melbourne today. I've been fortunate enough to be in and around the MCG for a fair amount of the day, and the Freo fans are overwhelming the Brisbane fans here.
10: What are your expectations in terms of the crowd, the percentage of Dockers versus Lions?
11: Oh, I think it's going to be about 60-40 in the Freo favour, and just the sheer excitement around potentially the first time, as opposed to three in a row for Brisbane. There's been an enormous amount of support for Freo in the town through the week, and I think it surprised people just the level of volume of people that have been able to get over from the west, and even people that live outside of Victoria or outside of Western Australia that have been able to come down and try and source tickets, and they're just as hard of tickets to find as any grand final. So there's been a great vibe to the town all week, and the Freo fans are out in number.
10: Now, Lachie Neale getting let off, is it the right or the wrong outcome?
11: The division made it really difficult to tell, being so far away and so grainy. And it would have been really interesting to see what this additional footage from the champion data cameras had picked up. But what I would say is I think it's really important that punching and jumper punching is stamped out of the game. And if you looked at the incident immediately prior to the Neale one, Jack Ginnivan throwing a couple of jumper punches at Eric Hipwood on the ground, I think it'd be great to stamp all those out. So I wasn't surprised it landed where it did in the end, but honestly, I didn't think it would get through the first part of the tribunal. I didn't think it would need an appeal, but I would like to see that part of the game removed.
10: All right. Now, Does it swing things in one way or the other, in your opinion, or not so much, the fact that Lachie Neale is in the side?
11: I'm sure Fremantle would have prepared for Neale to play the whole week, and it would have been a bonus if he didn't. But they would have been all over the constituencies, and I think they would have been expecting that if Neale missed, it would have been Noah Ransworth that would have come in, and they would have rejigged the back midfield mix maybe a little bit. So it won't be anything that surprises Freo. So two years in a row now, we've had a bit of Lachie Neale drama leading into a grand final last year with injury, this year with suspension. But I don't think it's going to impact the way Brisbane play either. They're seasoned professionals at this.
10: What's the weather going to be like tomorrow, and does it favour one side or the other?
11: Expected to be very heavy rain overnight into the morning. So the under-17s futures game that always gets played early in the morning on the MCG on grand final days had to be moved to the Witten Oval just to protect the ground. So that gives you an indication on the concerns that the grounds keepers have over the surface for tomorrow. I think off-serve will hold up pretty well. But the other one question for Fremantle is, do the tall forwards impact as much or as well if it is wet conditions? And they haven't kicked a lot of goals so far in finals. Traditionally, key forwards don't. So it's going to be a day for the smalls, and it's going to be a real battle between Freo's ground-level forward-half players and Brisbane's. I do worry for Fremantle that ground ball in their D50 is the real vulnerability, and that is an area of strength with Brisbane, with Lohman, Cameron, Bailey, even McCluggage pushing forward and kicking goals last week. So ball on the ground inside forward 50 at either end, that's a slight advantage to Brisbane.
10: Are you surprised both teams went in unchanged?
11: I wasn't in the end. I think it's really tough to change a mix that's been working. And I think in the case of Freo, Oscar McDonald and Brennan Cox, it's really tough to bring a player back into such a big game with heightened anxiety that comes with it off such a limited preparation. In the end, coaches are going to be largely a little bit conservative and stick with what they know and what they can trust. And the last thing you want to happen is a player who might not be 100% and they get injured early. There's a big flow-on effect after that. So on the Brisbane side, as I said, I think Answorth would have come in had Neale been the one that had missed out with suspension. But really hard to change their back mix. And you know, for all the talk about the talls for the Lions during the year, it's a mix that has worked for them, and in different ways they've impacted games in recent weeks. So both teams sticking with what's worked for them.
10: All right, now let's get to the formula for both teams. So we'll start with the Fremantle Dockers. How do Fremantle get the job done tomorrow?
11: It's got to be contest and extreme pressure. And I think we see Fremantle's best footy when they're strong around the ball. They're surging it into their forward half and being able to move the ball into their forward half with a little bit of pace. You know, I think we saw in that last quarter, particularly against the Swans, it became that overwhelming avalanche in the prelim final. And that's what they need to have against the Lions backs, who are very strong, but they need to put them under pressure early. So that'll be the side from Fremantle. And for Brisbane, it's going to be about getting that ground ball in forward 50. They just want to get the ball on the ground. And it wouldn't surprise me if they kick the ball to grass a little bit tomorrow, particularly if it is wet. Don't give the Fremantle interceptors an opportunity to intercept and start rebounding out of the back half. Keep the ball nice and low and let the ground level players go to work.
10: Okay, so the Lions, three-peat, or the Dockers there first?
11: It's a magical story either way, isn't it? I'm leaning just a little bit to the Lions, unfortunately, for Freo fans. I do think that the experience of being there counts for an enormous amount, and Freo's in that situation, probably similar to what Brisbane were in the grand final that they lost to Collingwood. The emotion that it takes to get there is enormous, and then sometimes it can leave you a little bit flat on the day and maybe not quite there in the end. But I think Lions will get the job done.
10: Okay. Can you give me... I want two predictions from you before I let you go. A Norm Smith medal winner, so that's nothing too outlandish. But can you give me a bold prediction, a grand final hot take, something that maybe is unlikely to happen, but you could see it actually happening?
11: There's always players that bob up on grand final day, and they might not win a Norm Smith, but they just have a big impact on the day. You go right back to the Glenn Freeborns of the world, if we go back nearly 30 years now. I'm going to pick, for the Norm Smith, I like Ty Lohman. I think forward half player, exceptional. And the bold prediction, Darcy Wilmot to have 30 touches on grand final day.
10: All right. Well, there you go. Rob, thanks so much for your time today. Been an absolute pleasure chatting. Enjoy the game.
11: Thanks, mate.
10: Rob Harding, longtime AFL opposition analyst right here on Sports Drive this afternoon. Well, why don't you give us your grand final hot take, your bold prediction? I don't want something like Will Ashcroft will win his third Norm Smith medal. I don't want something like Jai Amos is going to kick a goal, anytime goal scorer. None of that. I want your grand final hot take. It needs to be scorching hot. and we might pick out some of the best of them, read them out, and we'll pick a winner a little bit later on in the show. But give us your bold prediction. Like I said, nothing like Luke Jackson's going to get a hit out. We know that. What could happen on grand final day that people would suggest is maybe highly unlikely? Let us know. 0429 913 913 to text in on. And you can also call me up on 94 18 77 00. Let us know your thoughts on the grand final ahead. Now, earlier today, the Premiership Cup curse. For those who may have missed it, pretty much every year, whoever holds on to the cup the longest before letting go, the captains at the end of the grand final parade, whoever holds on to it for the longest has gone on to win the grand final. And unfortunately for Dockers fans out there, Alex Pearce let go first. There was a little bit of, I don't know if the two players were joking around, Josh Dunkley and Alex Pearce. Didn't really seem like it, but they kind of made it out that they were laughing. But Dunkley did get the last laugh. He held on to it for the longest just. So that's not a great omen for Fremantle fans out there today. We've got the grand final press conferences for you. We'll play those in a little bit in the second hour of the show. Like I said, Norm Smith medal draw. That's coming up after 3 o'clock today. We'll chat to Des Headland. We will then go through our draw and we'll go through the grand final press conferences. And like I said, if you want to have your say, let us know on the text line today. 0429 913 913. Shelby in Innaloo says Harris Andrews first goal scorer. Okay, I like that. That is a scorching hot take. That really is. So Harris Andrews, you think, may just come up the ground. Maybe he gets a 50-metre penalty for someone running through the mark or in the protected area. Gets further forward a little bit and he kicks a goal. I like that. Harris Andrews to kick the first goal of the game. These are the sort of hot takes we want on the show this afternoon. Let us know. Greg off the text line. Kylie screams, let's go Wharfie time at the end of her set. I like that. That is a hot take. That is a red hot take. Do you think Kylie is a Freo fan, a Wharfie time fan? I would suggest so. She loves the razzle dazzle, the production of it all, I'm sure. So keep those coming through on the show today. Now, next we're going to actually chat a little bit of basketball on the program. That's going to come up after the break. Paul Rogers, who did it all for the Perth Wildcats. Well, he's going to join the show, and we're going to talk that win last night. I don't know if you caught it, because the footy has seemingly taken over the town. But last night it was the Perth Wildcats against the Adelaide 36ers. Wildcats lost their first game handily at the hands of the Southeast Melbourne Phoenix. They get the win by a point, 98-97. Trevor Gleeson, Bryce Cotton returning to town, and they managed to get it done. Let's have a listen into the dying moments.
5: Second is good, no timeouts. Pepper has to be the go-to man.
12: Oh, he loved this.
5: Bryce is all over him. On purpose, time will run out, and the Wildcats will win.
10: So that was it last night. What a win it was for our very own Perth Wildcats. We're going to talk about it with two-time champ and former MVP of the league, Paul Rogers, on the other side of the break. One more here on the text line. Voss to annoy Neil, who then sneaks behind him and gut punches Voss and then flips the bird at Voss. Neil will not be suspended. That is a hot take. That is a very hot take. And I know this listener doesn't usually send their name, but I'm pretty sure I'm pretty sure I know who this is sending it through. And, yeah, not too happy with Neil getting off. I was big on it all week that I thought he should. Neil going with the gut punch on Voss. Yeah, I think there could be some niggle behind the footy. I don't know if that's a hot take, but Neil not being suspended after gut punching Vossie, I think if he does it again, well, surely he gets suspended following the grand final. Another one here off the text line. It's highly likely, not entirely out of the question, that Fremantle will be absolutely overwhelmed by the occasion, with some players, especially Tracy, unsighted with Brisbane's experience and maturity ruling the day. Yeah, I don't think that's a massive hot take. I can see it happening. We saw it happen against Hawthorn for Fremantle. It is a concern. They have been fumbly. They have looked nervy. They have only won 3 out of a possible 12 quarters across this final series. Tracy has had 2 pretty poor games by his lofty standards. So I am a little bit concerned about that, to be honest with you. It's a hot take, but it's not one that is entirely out of question. Mike in Hillary's, I think Michael Fredericks will kick the first goal of the game and will win the Norm Smith. Oh, that is scorching hot. That might be number one. I love it. By the way, is there a rugby test in Perth on Sunday? Yes, there is. As we spoke about yesterday on the show, caught up with Mick Collis to preview the Wallabies taking on South Africa. It'll take place, I think, 5:45. I'll just double-check that one for you from Optus Stadium. But, yeah, going to be a big game for the Wallabies. And Les Kiss, of course, he has a 100% record as head coach so far with those 4 wins. Both teams actually locked on 4 wins apiece in Perth, Australia, South Africa. So this will be the one to split the difference unless they draw. Yes, 5:45 on Sunday is the correct time for the Wallabies. Another one here off the text line. Pete in Mount Pleasant. Hi, Matt. My out there prediction is Pat Voss to be so hyped up and to do a Mark Yates against Brereton in the 89 granny at the bounce run straight through Ashcroft. Oof, yes. You know what? I could see Pat Voss. I don't know if he's going to run through anyone, but I could see him, if he kicks a goal, running from one end of the ground to the other and then back. I could see him doing pretty much a lap of the ground. I really could, Paddy Voss. He's that type of player. I like it, Pete. These are the hot takes we want on the show today leading into the grand final. Please keep them coming through. I'm really enjoying it as we lead into tomorrow's big dance. All right, let's clear that break. We're going to catch up with Paul Rogers on the other side to talk some hoops after that magnificent Wildcats win last night. Keep your grand final predictions coming through. Des Headland, former Docker, Brisbane Lions Premiership player, to join the show as well. Norm Smith medal draw coming up. Grand final press conference. Barat Sunder Racing, Lockie Taylor. 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I want to make you

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0: really. I know Draper will be competitive, but you'd think if Luke Jackson's able to get on top, that he should win the day and win it pretty clearly. So I like that one off the text line, Jordan. Now, here's a good one. This one's from Callum. Switkowski to kick a goal after the siren to win the game in his final game and ride off into the sunset. Oh, imagine Switter lining up, siren sounds, and it's all on his boot. Final game, final kick of his career, and he puts it through to win. That'd be stars aligning perfectly for the Dockers. Shelby says, Frederick to do a somersault and pull a hamstring after a goal. Well, you'd like to see the somersault, but not if it is followed with a hammy. So, yep, don't mind that one either, Shelby. Keep them coming through today. All right, let's turn our attention now to some basketball. Last night, what a win it was for the Perth Wildcats, getting the job done 98-97 over the arch rivals, the Adelaide 36ers, former MVP of the league, two-time champ with the Perth Wildcats. Paul Rogers joins me to talk all about it. Paul, good afternoon.
1: Have we got you there, Paul?
2: Yeah, mate.
0: Yeah, we've got you now loud and clear. We're just having some troubles on the open line today, but looks like we've got you loud and clear now. Thanks very much for your company. What a win it was last night, Paul.
2: Oh, mate, it was unbelievable. Yeah, it was cool to be there, and it's just awesome. It's great to watch Bryce, but in this instance, it was good to see him lose. I was glad that the boys got up at the end there, and it was a pretty remarkable way to finish the game.
0: It was. Elijah Pepper, he is that type of player that can step up and hit those big shots when needed. What a great three-point effort it was. From distance, had Bryce defending him pretty strongly, but to bank it home and score the and one, what a shot that was.
2: Yeah, it was. You know, I spoke to the coach, John Riley, last night after the game, or texted him as I usually do, and just said, you know, sometimes you need a bit of luck, and we definitely got it last night there. I mean, he misses that shot, and we probably walk away saying, look, it was a vast improvement over the first game, but we're 0-2 and we're under pressure, but just that little bit of luck and that ball goes in and it just changes the outlook for the week and moving forward.
0: So where did you see the improvements coming from last night from a Wildcats perspective?
2: Oh, look, I just felt like they looked all at sea in that first game. I felt like it looked like a group of individuals out there playing. I sort of said to Reels, you know, tonight we need to play like our life depends on it. And I wouldn't say we did that, but I'd say it definitely was a step in the right direction. I think Wildcats members want to see a little bit of grunt and a bit of fire in the players and see that they're playing for something other than themselves. They're playing for the jersey. And I definitely saw steps in the right direction last night with that. So, you know, we just keep building. Hopefully we get the new import in soon and get him acclimatised to what we're doing. And hopefully we can get a little bit of momentum. Obviously, the Wildcats teams under JR have traditionally been slow starting, so hopefully we've had our little blip in the radar at the start there and we can just build from here.
0: Well, it's important to get some wins on the board and start banking them early, isn't it? Because of the fact that the Perth Wildcats have a lot of home games early on before they go on a pretty lengthy road trip.
2: Yeah, like I think we're usually sort of used to starting on the road a lot. So to have this really good home stretch to start the season, you really do have to make hay while the sun shines. And it was just really nice to see people like, I guess, Dylan Windler, like, you know, even at the start of last night's game, he looked a little bit all at sea. And you know, I spoke to him a little bit last year at the Wildcats ball, and he's a really nice guy. So I feel like everyone's sort of rooting for him. And it was just nice to see him break the shackles a little bit and get back to playing the basketball that we know he's capable of. Obviously, Dell also was awesome last night, I thought. And he definitely showed a bit of spark and a bit of spirit that the Wildcats members love to see. So definitely some really good signs. Obviously, JLA's pretty much unstoppable when he gets it within sort of 6 or 7 feet of the basket. So, yeah, lots of good things about last night, particularly just getting the win. I think that was the most important thing that we needed to get from last night, and we achieved that.
0: I think so too. How do you get consistency out of Dylan Windler? Because you mentioned it there, it was good to see him actually get going last night and make some big plays down the stretch. How do you get that sort of level of effort and energy from him night in, night out?
2: Well, that's a great question. I mean, I think the thing that I admire most about Dylan is

0: he's obviously a tall guard that can shoot, but he's also an exceptional rebounder. So I would say to focus on not so much the scoring, but just trying to win his own ball back through rebounding. I felt like he did a reasonable job on Bryce, actually. I think his extra length, obviously Bryce scored some buckets on him, but I just think the extra length sort of maybe threw him a little bit. It's very hard for anyone to guard Bryce, but obviously just getting lots of looks. I think one thing that was sort of a little bit glaring at the end there was the fact that Bryce gave up drew a lot of attention to himself and then made that extra pass to the corner for the three that put them up by two. So I think it's important that the Wildcats players understand that if they give the ball up, that they will see it back. So I feel like we've had a tendency to be a little bit ISO ball and a little bit sticky with some guys just kind of trying to dribble and find their own shots. So the start of last night's game was awesome. The way that they were moving the ball and playing for one another, cutting and getting some really good, easy looks at the rim. So I think the more we play that style of basketball, the more people like Dylan Windler get lots of extra looks. It just means everyone's involved and everyone feels good about their basketball. So I think that will help everyone.
1: All right, so we mentioned the big names there, Del Orso, JLA, Pepper, Windler, Doolittle. Four bench points last night for the Perth Wildcats. First game, similar, although Jesse Wagstaff was able to score 11 in that first game. Is it a concern, our depth at the moment, the Perth Wildcats?
0: I wouldn't say so. No, I think sometimes it's when we are playing too many people in the rotation, it is hard for guys to get some consistency and, you know when they're coming in and out and know where they're getting their shots. So I actually quite liked it that he shortened the rotations down a little bit last night. I think it's been a little bit tough for Angus Brandt to get to back into it, but he'll get there. You know, he's a great player. He's a big, strong unit. I think he probably played a little bit more back to the basket when he was here last time, so he's just going to have to adjust a little bit. But no, I think we're going to be good. I'm really, as all of Perth is, really banking on Brandon Knight being the extra piece of the puzzle that we really need. But certainly the blueprint of players that we have is there to be a strong team this season. We've just got to learn to play with each other.
1: How crucial is it to get Brandon Knight in as quickly as possible? So we're hearing it could be as late as October 10 that he comes into the side. You mentioned that Perth Wildcats teams in recent years have been slow starters under John Riley. What's the importance of Brandon Knight coming into this team?
0: Oh, I think it's vitally important that we get him here the minute, you know, as soon as absolutely possible. I think there probably is a little bit of frustration around about why things like this are taking so long, and I personally don't really understand it either, but obviously there's some sort of bureaucratic red tape that's holding up the process. But obviously you want to have your best players on the floor together and playing and understanding one another, and the longer we're waiting for him to come, the longer that's going to be pushed back. So I'm banking on the fact that him being sort of a 10-year NBA pro and played international basketball for a long time, that he's going to be a professional and know what he's doing and come in and be that sort of cool, calm head that we need, particularly at the point guard position. So, until we see him on the floor and see how it all pans out, it's anyone's guess, really. It'll be nice to see Jaron out there as well. I thought he did a fantastic job since he's been with the Cats of being just a selfless sort of pass first point guard that we probably need. You know, we got that many star players around, but we probably do need that position filled where someone's not necessarily looking to score as their first option.
1: All right, so how would you rank this Perth Wildcats team compared to the likes of Melbourne United, Adelaide, the Sydney Kings, those top echelon teams? Where do the Wildcats sit amongst it?
0: Yeah, again, it's tough. I mean, we've got the continuity there. A lot of the guys have been here for a while. We played under coach really for a while, so in that sense we should be great. However, you look around the league and, you know, watching Cole Anthony and the Melbourne United team last night, I was thinking, holy cow, they're going to be a handful for everyone. So obviously Phoenix last week were fantastic, missing players, Adelaide's missing players. So I think the league has definitely taken a jump, you know, in the off season. I'm hoping that we've been able to do that as well.
1: All right. Now, when you take a look at some of the games to come, we've got another game, the Perth Wildcats, to look forward to very, very shortly. So they'll be taking on New Zealand tomorrow, 7:30 tip-off at RAC Arena. What are your thoughts on this matchup for Perth?
0: I have not followed New Zealand in the off-season. I'm not sure how aggressively they've been recruiting or what their roster looks like, to be honest. But obviously, I feel like it's a must-win game. If you drop this second home game, you kind of undo all the good work you did last night. So I think they'll be going in with a similar mindset as they did last night and treating it like a bit of a do-or-die game, which is kind of funny being the third game of the season. Obviously, it's not do-or-die, but I think, like you alluded to, you really must try and win these home games and set yourself up for what could be, you know, pain on the road if we go into those games with a losing record. So I'm sure the guys are going to be fired up and bring the same sort of, hopefully even an improvement of the level of commitment that they showed last night. I thought it was good. I reckon it can get better.
1: Yeah, I think so too. Did you catch Melbourne's big win over South East last night?
0: I did. I was at the Pirate Life pre-game event there having a quiet beer, and watched a little bit of that on the screen. And like I said, I haven't actually... My son knows all about Cole Anthony, but I was watching him going, oh, God, he is good. So, I mean, it's awesome to get these calibre players here. And you know, every time you watch Bryce Cotton, you go, far out, man. It's so cool to be able to watch this guy play. I was glad to see him take the L last night.
1: Well, a great win for the Perth Wildcats coming from behind late and the Elijah Pepper three-pointer with about a second remaining. Intentionally missed the free throw and Adelaide really had no chance to score or even to put up a prayer late. Paul, will you be watching along the AFL Grand Final tomorrow?
0: I will, yeah, I will. We're going up to a friend's place up in Llano, so... Martin Catalini invited me down to Fremantle to watch the game, and I thought, no thanks, it's going to be insane down there. But I'm hoping, I'm not a Dockers fan, but I'm hoping the Dockers get up. I reckon it'll be great for the state. And it was awesome seeing Luke Travis wearing his Dockers jersey last night at the game. So go Dockers. It's a big weekend of sport for WA.
1: Yeah, it certainly is. Luke Jackson being lost to basketball, does that one just sting you a little bit? Being lost to footy, I should say.
0: Oh, no, I think he's probably made the right... I'm sure he's not happy about the choice that he made. And, you know, you just got to do whichever sport you sort of love and you think your future's best served in. And I think he's made a pretty good choice. He's not a bad football player, old Lukey.
1: Yeah, he's not bad at all. Hey, Paul, it's been a pleasure chatting to you today. Thanks so much for taking the time and all the very best.
0: Good on you, mate. Talk to you soon. See ya.
1: Thank you. Paul Rogers, former Wildcat, two-time champ, MVP of the league. A big thanks to Paul for joining today's show. All right, well, a few more hot takes continue to come through. Des Headland, not too far away. He's going to join us on the other side of the 3 o'clock news. One listener says, Oscar Allen to kick 7 and win the Norm Smith. Now, that is outlandish. That is very outlandish, but I mean, if you were an Eagles fan, I don't know if you'd like to see that or not. Would you like to see that? Probably not. But the Dockers fans would probably have something to say about it too. Oscar Allen hasn't had the greatest of seasons. I'm just going to have a quick look at his stats for season 2026. So he's kicked 23 goals. Didn't kick a goal in the semi-final or the preliminary final. Looked pretty slow. Qualifying final, he kicked 4, but he still wasn't moving all that well. 4 is the most goals he's kicked this season, so that'd take something pretty special. The Dockers would have to almost be blind, some of those defenders, to not be able to start to lock down on Oscar Allen, I would have thought. But that's a great, bold take. Hot grand final tip, says one listener, after the post-mortem, when it's all far too late, some well-meaning person finally points out Tracy's inaccuracy in front of goal due to his vertical ball drop, ensuring he kicks it on the smallest and hardest surface area of the ball, which only maximises his inaccuracy, as there is no room for error. It has been a concern, hasn't it? And it almost feels like closer to goal. I think when he's further out, he actually kicks pretty well through the ball and tends to be online. But you're right. If he sprays it, he sprays it quite significantly. If he hits it right, he hits it sweetly and hits it perfectly. So it is one of those ones where Yeah, there isn't much room for error. He's still, I think his ball drop isn't the worst in the competition. I still think it's okay. I don't know if it's as bad or as dire as the listener off the SMS line is suggesting, but I do think that he does need to work on his technique a little bit. I do think he kicks a little bit too hard as well, especially when he's within that 25 to 30 metre range. He could just sort of guide the ball through as opposed to really trying to kick the skin off it. But he does tend to do that at times. 56 goals for the season for Josh Tracy. Just the two goals across the final series. Didn't kick one in the prelim. One mark inside 50 in three games. His early season form was outstanding. Probably tapered off a little bit towards the end. But his marking has always been, throughout the season, for the home and away season, his marking has been clearly a highlight. Didn't take a mark in the Hawthorn game. Did take eight marks higher up the ground against Geelong and just the two marks against the Sydney Swans. So if he's marking the football, I think that'll take Fremantle a long way to trying to get the win tomorrow. All right, keep those messages coming through. We're going to head to the news now. Up next, Des Headland is going to join the show. I'm really looking forward to catching up with Des, who's been on the road, I think, on his way to Melbourne. Of course, Des, premiership player at the Brisbane Lions in 02, but played the vast majority of his career as a Fremantle Docker. So I wonder where his allegiances lie tomorrow. We'll ask him on the other side of the news. Norm Smith medal draw count. That's coming up for you. First in, best dressed. You'll get a chance for me to spin the wheel, and wherever you land, that's where you land. You could be first in, and you may get someone like a Judd McVee in the back pocket. You could be last in and you get Will Ashcroft. Who knows how it's going to play out. But call us up, send through your messages. That's coming up in the hour, as well as the grand final press conference. 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
1: This is Air News Western Australia. I'm Mark Dransfield. Three men and a woman have been charged over a shooting in Perth South. Almost 2 weeks ago, a 37-year-old man was shot in the stomach while walking in Hamilton Hill. He was seriously injured but has since been released from hospital. Police arrested the four alleged offenders aged in their late 30s and 40s yesterday. They're fronting court on one count each of attempting to kill. The federal government says laws may need to be changed to ensure AI companies can be held accountable for cyber attacks. A non-human agent from OpenAI has infiltrated Medicare's website, along with three other government websites. A task force is now investigating potential penalties and law enforcement options. Labor Senator Murray Watt says legislation may be updated to keep big tech in line.
2: Whether the circumstances here allow for charges to be laid by the AFP, and if that's not the case, then of course that suggests that we may need to further update our laws beyond what we're already intending.
1: Australia's top advocate for First Nations children has made two recommendations following a roundtable with WA community leaders. Sue Ann Hunter is calling for the establishment of an independent First Nations Children's Commissioner. The National Commissioner for Aboriginal and Torres Strait Islander Children and Young People also wants to establish an independent body representing Indigenous children and families. Ms Hunter says the WA government needs to take urgent action.
3: This requires a whole of government approach. This cannot continue to be siloed. We will continue to see the same things happen again and again if urgent action is not taken.
1: And double demerits are now in force until midnight on Monday for the King's Birthday long weekend. There'll be an increased police presence on the roads this weekend. Officers will also be out in force in Fremantle tomorrow, where huge crowds are expected for the AFL Grand Final. In air sport, the Purple Army's turned out in force for the grand final parade in Melbourne. Mark Foreman reports.
4: The threat of rain did nothing to keep people away from the 2026 AFL Grand Final Parade. An estimated 250,000 people turned out as the players snaked their way towards the MCG, most of them dressed in purple. The boos were prominent for former Docker Lachie Neal, who will take on his old side after successfully having his one-match ban overturned on appeal. And for the superstitious souls out there, it was Alex Pearce who released his grip first on the Premiership Cup after an uncomfortably low photo pose with Brisbane co-captain Josh Dunkley. Mark Foreman from the MCG.
1: Fremantle coach Justin Longmuir admits he's comfortable with his team selections, including leaving out injury-prone backman Brennan Cox.
5: There's been others this week where we've had senior players miss out on, you know, a moment that they've been striving for a long time, and with that disappointment, nothing I say to them really is going to make it feel better in the moment, but they're all really mature, great team players who once they got over the disappointment will give great energy to the team.
1: Cox injured his calf in the final round of the home and away season, and despite being declared fit by the Dockers, he's among the emergencies. The Eagles have won their third consecutive AFLW match. They've defeated Essendon by 10 points at Windy Hill. West Coast coach Daisy Pearce says the Bombers made them fight for the win.
6: A little bit close for comfort in the end. A credit to Essendon. We knew they'd keep coming and make us fight it out to the end. But I thought the players did a terrific job just being able to absorb their pressure. I thought we played some really good footy.
1: And the Perth Scorchers have signed retired New Zealand international Sophie Devine for a seventh Big Bash season on a one-year deal. The 37-year-old all-rounder recently retired from international cricket after more than 300 matches. This is Air News Western Australia.
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8: There's a broken down bus in Lexia. Tonkin Highway south out of the promenade. The right emergency lane is blocked there. Freeway northbound, so Thomas Road to Anketell Road. Narrows Bridge into the city. Stevenson Avenue to Warwick Road and at Shenton Avenue. Freeway southbound from the city out to Mill Point Road on the Mount Henry Bridge at Rogue Highway and again Belia Drive through to Thomas Road as well. 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
17: Yeah, the forecast for the rest of your Friday the 25th, the top today of 23 degrees, possible showers developing across the afternoon, a minimum of 11 overnight, top of 19 tomorrow, and some showers being forecast, some showers forecast for the weekend. It's currently 20 degrees in Perth.
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17: 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Great to have your company, as always, as we lead into tomorrow's AFL Grand Final. Oh, it's going to be a footy-filled hour, so you don't want to miss it. Don't go anywhere. Stick with us on Perth Sports Leader. 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If you're just tuning in, well, earlier today I did catch up with Rob Harding, longtime AFL opposition analyst, to break down the game. And Paul Rogers, former Wildcat, joined me as well after last night's fantastic win for Perth by a point over the 36ers. So you can head to our website at sportfm.com.au to go check out those interviews and a whole lot more. Plenty still to come in the hour. Des Headland, he's moments away, former Brisbane Lion, premiership player in 02. And, of course, former Docker, played the majority of his career there. He's going to catch up with us in just a tick. We've got the grand final press conference to play for you. Both coaches and captains speaking. And a Norm Smith medal sweep. So you'll call up or you'll text through. First in, best dressed. 46 names to be drawn out. And I will spin the wheel. And whichever name you land on, that's the Norm Smith tip for you. And $50 Sienna's voucher up for grabs as well for those who enter and whoever comes away with the win. So plenty to look out for, to listen out for, and to look forward to in the hour. Right now, though, we are going to take a look at a couple of quick texts before we get to Des Headland. So I'm talking grand final hot takes as well. Keep those coming through. Lockie Neal to get the Norm Smith, but Pierce and Longmuir to hold up the cup at the end of it all. Okay, I like that. That's from Zoe in Booragoon. So Zoe thinks we'll have a Norm Smith winner on the losing side, but the Dockers to get the win. One listener asks if Ben Allen did get back to me. Keen to hear him if possible. I'm still trying to get word from Ben Allen. I've been trying all week long. We'll continue to endeavour in the next day or so in the build-up to the game for before the footy as well. All right, let's get to it. Let's get to a Brisbane Lions premiership player, but a former Fremantle Docker as well. Has his foot in both camps today or tomorrow. Des Headland joins the show this afternoon. Des, welcome back to the program.
19: G'day, Matt. How you been, mate?
17: Yeah, really well. Thanks for taking the time. You've done the road trip over.
19: Yeah, I sure have. I was last weekend. I went and watched the Goldfields Football League Grand Final. Boulder versus Railways, and great game of footy, actually. And Friday night, the Freo got up in the last quarter. As you can imagine, the town was going crazy, and then I was hoping Brisbane would get up on the Saturday Arbor. As soon as they did, mate, I chucked the swags in the ute, and I've come across Nullarbor and arrived in Melbourne yesterday. It's been a great week of travelling.
17: Might have been a bit of more traffic on the road than usual.
19: Yeah, it was a bit of traffic. A few stops there, bumped in a few Fremantle supporters, and they obviously done what I've done. But didn't bump into the purple bus that Battles was on and closed down a couple of times. So yeah. That's what.
17: I think you were sick of it by the end.
19: He was still behind me coming. So.
17: Well, nice to hear that you're over in Melbourne and getting ready for the game. What are your thoughts on Lachie Neal? It's been the big talking point for the week. He is free to play in the grand final. What's your take on it?
19: I think it was a blow-up by the media, mate, just to get some advertising happening. He was always going to play. Fair bump play on, I reckon. That's my opinion, by the way. So, but, look, he deserves to play in the grand final. He's a champion player, and you want to compete against the best on the weekend, and he's playing, and the rest is history, and who knows what will happen tomorrow.
17: Yeah, who knows? We'll wait and see. Now, what's the weather like over in Melbourne? We're hearing it could be quite wet.
19: Well, yeah, I got in last night, 24 degrees. Wasn't prepared for that for Melbourne. Today, grand final parade, and still today, it's probably 20 to 23. And then, typical Melbourne weather, looking at 15 and raining. So, the last few days have been actually pretty good weather. But typical Melbourne, mate. You get four weathers in one day, and I think there's 95% chance of rain and 15-16 degrees. But you could wake up tomorrow morning, it'd be sunny and same weather as today, mid-20s. So, I'm outside at the moment with a T-shirt on, a pair of shorts, and walking around and having a good time.
17: You played in the 2002 AFL Grand Final. Overcast conditions that day. Did it get a bit wet?
19: Mate, it was 7 degrees and raining all day that game. It was actually a cold day of footy. And it was a tight game of footy in 02. And we ended up only just winning the last sort of 2 minutes of the game when Acker managed the last goal and got us in front. We were down by three and got in by 9 points. And I do remember that was a pretty cold day in Melbourne, but when you win, mate, it doesn't matter how cold it is, you celebrate and forget about that straight away.
17: Yeah, you copped a tag that day, didn't you?
19: Yeah, Carl Steinford, actually. I spoke about it today to a few family members, and I remember someone said to me, well, what's the best game of Fremantle, your AFL career? And I thought, actually, I reckon my best game I ever played was the 2002 preliminary final, the Brisbane Lions versus Port Adelaide at the Gabba. We had a good day that day, and then it wasn't until years later when Michael Broadbridge, who was the assistant midfield coach for Collingwood at the time, when he came to Fremantle, was the assistant coach. Yeah, he goes, yeah, I shut you down that weekend, mate. You're on a bit of a roll, so we had to make sure you didn't get a touch. But, I got a couple of touches, but more importantly, mate, I got the medal around my neck, and it was a great day.
17: Yeah,
19: 30, great memory.
17: 33-3 in that prelim final. That is a fair effort in a prelim. That is a great effort, Desi. That's fantastic. Now, you made the move to Fremantle a year later. What was the transition like for you?
19: Oh, mate, probably the toughest decision of my life. And also, it was a big transition. As you can imagine, I got to Brisbane as a 17-year-old boy, and they eventually grew me into a man and had two kids while my time in Brisbane, and decided to move the family back to Perth. And was a really hard decision considering how good the club was going and the success they were having at the time, and knowing that I'll probably miss out on that in the future as a footy player. But I always said that, family comes first, and I love my time at the Lions. I love the Lions. I love my time at Fremantle. I love Freo, and I think I still made the right decision to come home with the family in 2003.
17: Pretty humble beginnings for the Fremantle Dockers. 03, first time that the club actually made finals, so maybe you had something to do with it, Des. But across that time, there's been some ups, there's certainly been some downs. How have you seen the evolution of the Dockers?
19: Yeah, look, being a West Australian kid, I grew up barracking for North Melbourne. You always hated West Coast because, Glenn Jakovich and the Wayne Carey battle. And then you always kept a keen eye on Fremantle because now the little brothers of the comp, and I actually like Freo as well, just quietly on the side. That's why I chose them to come back home from Brisbane. But, mate, and then when you get to the club and you hear the stories about when they first started out, how the AFL sort of treated Freo and, didn't really give him as much as much a head start as most other clubs have been given over the years. And then to see the second-rate facilities, to hear about the second-rate facilities the boys are training at, and it's just like playing, you know, C2 football in the amateur world, you know, and then you've got to compete on the main stage. And the club to become a powerhouse club at the moment, to what it is now, and then they potentially become a premiership team, hopefully soon, rather than later. You know, they definitely change that around, and like a bright future.
17: Mm. Wolfie, time on grand final day. It's got the tick of approval. We're going to see it.
19: Sorry, what was that, mate? A few of the bomb had a fast play, and I've just seen a few of the boys walking there.
17: No worries. Well, tell them to come over and say, hey. Wolfie time. We're going to see it. It's got the tick of approval.
19: Yeah, I did read that. So, yeah, I think it's only one drop in it. So I think Simon Garlick or whoever runs it needs to time that perfectly. And, mate, walking around Melbourne and the Grand Final Parade is probably 90% purple. But don't worry about the Fitzroy and the Brisbane Lions fans. They'll definitely come out in numbers on Saturday. Definitely you'll see a purple around town at the moment.
17: Do you believe in the Premiership Cup curse? So Josh Dunkley held on to the cup the longest. Alex Pearce let go first today at the parade. Is that a bad omen?
19: I didn't know that. But hey, look, apparently there's a bit of a curse there. But hey, the curse always needs to be broken, right?
17: Well, that's it.
19: So who knows? I hear that all the time. But yeah, may the best team win. Let's see what happens tomorrow.
17: The experience factor, is that a concern for the Dockers? The fact that Brisbane have been in the grand final the last 3 years. They've won the last two, looking for a three-peat. Does that hold concern for Fremantle?
19: Mate, it's definitely a bit of an edge, there's no doubt. 4 years in a row, and, you know, the club, the Brisbane Lions, you know, understand and expect, they know what's going on. Grand final parade, you know, the outside noise, the family asking for tickets. You know, you just get more phone calls and text messages you'll ever get this week. And they've been for 4 years, so there's a bit of edge there. But I went to the parade, and you know, you only see how the boys are sitting back and relaxing. And you know, Isaiah Dunby just stuck out to me a little bit, just sitting back and doing a cool dude with his glasses on, just, you know, waving the crowd. So I think they're taking it. So the Fremantle boys are taking the stride, and you know, really, really, you know, engaging in the experience, and you know, looking forward to you know, getting out there and, you know, having a good game tomorrow.
17: Yeah, are you surprised both teams have gone in unchanged?
19: Not surprised, but you know, a few of us have been talking. If it does 95% rain, there could be some changes on both sides. So who they are and what looks like, who's not sure. But if it's a wet game, who knows? There could be a small change here and there. But I'm not surprised that the team's going unchanged after what they both played last weekend.
17: So would that give then, say, a Chris Sherry really the best chance out of the emergencies to come in, or would it still be someone like a Brennan Cox?
19: Well, if it rains, you'll think you bring a smaller type guy in, when you're Sherry or even Walker, and vice versa with the Lions as well. So, but yeah, that's just the outside looking in. You know, Longy or Fagan might just, you know, trust their process and trust the team they picked. And if it rains, just keep the same team and get out there and do the job.
17: Okay. Well, give us your take on the Fremantle Dockers firstly. How do they get the job done tomorrow?
19: It starts from their back line. Logan Morris, Charlie Cameron, you know, Zach Bailey as a mid forward, you know, Kyle Lohman, you know, and even Cam Rayner, you know, he's just a beast mid forward. So they're going to be hard to stop, but also the same as our forward line. It's a big three step up, and you have those Smalls, Switter, and you know, Eddie Dudley, Isaiah Dudley running around. I think it's evenly matched back forwards, but I think the midfield is where, yeah, you're going to see, you know, who wins the game, you know. So the midfield, when you look at the names on both sides, are pretty evenly matched, I reckon. If Dunkley doesn't go to Young, I'll be surprised. But they're two big bodied mid, and they try and shut his curve down, and it might open, you know, might open Brayshaw and Sarong up, and you know, Shea Bolton just does what Shea Bolton does, right?
17: Yeah.
19: He's miraculous. Then you got McCluggage and the likes of Ashcroft brothers, and you know, Lockie Neal, you know, so. It's going to be. I think it's going to be a shootout. I think it's going to be. They both play fast, handball, you know, run and gun, skillful football. So hopefully it's an entertaining game. I'm hoping that it goes right down to the wire. And whoever wins, mate, I'll be celebrating at the after party with every team that goes ahead.
17: Yeah, well, that's the beauty of having played for both teams, isn't it? Just tell us a bit about what you're doing, Des, before I let you go. Tell us about your career.
19: Yeah, I'm out of Spartan Health is a medical business, so we put 11 clinics across WASA and Queensland, pre-employed medicals for your mining and so forth. I've got Iron Merge, which is a labour hire recruitment company that that helps fit in with Spartan, but also got Paradigm Entertainment, which is a bit of a entertainment business. So we do Michael Owen and a few others come out of Australia and do some tours around the city. So keep myself busy, but I enjoy it. I enjoy footy. I'm still involved with the Nullumara Footy Club as well. Get down and support the boys as much as I can, and just love getting around.
17: Did you get a chance to watch? I think it's your nephew, isn't it, Tyson Hedlund, this year at Claremont?
19: Yeah. I didn't get down to watch him live this year, but obviously I watched listened to the grand final on the radio on the way over to the Nullarbor. Tyson's doing well for himself, and obviously had a crack at South Bandle, then went back to the amateurs and come back to Claremont. Had a good year, and I'm still angry he didn't go to Subiaco, but yeah, he goes to the other life. But he's got all the talent in the world, Tyson. I wish him all the best. And, he's just got to keep cracking in and having a good go at himself. He'll do well in the next few years.
17: Yeah, I think he deserves probably an opportunity through the midfield next year at Claremont. And he chased down Chris Sherry in the grand final with absolute ease. So that tells you just how...
19: He's got speed on him, mate. If he's nice and get his fitness and his speed together, he'd definitely be a great midfield player. And, who knows what he can do in his career moving forward.
17: Des, I won't hold you up for any longer. Enjoy your past players' event there. Enjoy the game tomorrow and all the very best.
19: Thanks, Matt. Cheers, mate. Talk to you soon.
17: Des Hedlund here on Sports Drive today. Great to be able to chat to Des on the program this afternoon ahead of the AFL Grand Final. Former Docker and Lion this time. So we've caught up with plenty of ex-Dockers across the week, but a little bit different there with Des having played for both teams and having been a part of that 2002 Grand Final side for the Brisbane Lions. All right, let's clear a break. Are we going to hear this tomorrow at the Grand Final?

Warfie time, how good will it be in front of over 100,000 people at the MCG? Cannot wait to see it in action. Let's clear a break, and up next, our Norm Smith medal sweep. So just call up 9418-7700 or text through 0429-913-913. We just need your name and where you're messaging from or where you're calling from. That's all, because I will actually spin the wheel for you. So it's at random. Now, there have been some people already messaging through giving their predictions for the Norm Smith. We're not taking that. So if you say, oh, Will Ashcroft's going to win the Norm, sorry, I'll put you in the draw, but it's at random. So just be mindful of that. But that's coming up next. It could go anywhere. It often does when we do these sorts of things. But it's going to be a lot of fun on the other side of the break. Norm Smith, medal sweep.

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5: Good afternoon. In Stirling, watch out for a breakdown. Mitchell Freeway southbound at the exit from Stevenson Avenue. No major delays, but incident response have the left emergency lane shut there. Through Lexia, there's still a broken down bus on Tonkin Highway southbound at the promenade. The right emergency lane is blocked there. Proceed with caution. Also expect delays through Fremantle City Centre tomorrow morning between 8 a.m. and 8 p.m. South Terrace will close between Norfolk Street and Phillimore Street between 12 p.m. today through until 5 a.m. Sunday. There will be watch parties held across the suburbs as well, so be aware of extra foot traffic. And don't forget, double demerits are in place through until midnight Monday for the King's Birthday long weekend. It's Dylan. That's the latest traffic on 91.3 Sport FM.
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12: 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Under 24 hours away. In fact, we are exactly 21 hours and 50 seconds away from the AFL Grand Final beginning. Let us know where you're going to be watching on from, whether you're over in Melbourne and you've made the trip, whether you're here in Perth, are you going to be brave enough to head into Fremantle and potentially be squashed, packed in like sardines? Are you going to be watching from the comfort of your own home? Let us know here on the show today. But right now, we're actually going to get to our Norm Smith medal sweep. So all you have to do is either call up on 9418 7700. Let us know your name, where you're calling from, or you can text through 0429 913 913. Same goes, name and where you're messaging from. And I will spin the wheel for you as the texts and the calls come through. And wherever it does land, well, that's what you're going to get for the Norm Smith medal sweep. So make sure you stick with us on the program today. All right, let's get to it. So Zoe and Burragoon wanting to get in on the Norm Smith medal sweep. Let's get to it. I will draw the first name out. I'm going to spin the wheel. Here we go. Spinning the wheel for Zoe in Burragoon. Zoe in Burragoon. Oh, it's ticking, it's ticking. Which way is it going? Oh, it was on Charlie Cameron. It ticked over to Heath Chapman from the Fremantle Dockers. So Zoe in Burragoon, Heath Chapman from the Fremantle Dockers for you. Okay, now let's get to our next listener who has sent through. Shelby in Innaloo. I'm spinning the wheel. That was a little unlucky there with Heath Chapman. I don't know if he's going to win it tomorrow, but we'll see how he fares. All right, this is going to be good here for Shelby and Innaloo. Caleb Sarong from the Fremantle Dockers is yours. Caleb Sarong, that's a great spin there for you. Well done. Caleb Sarong is the name for Shelby in Innaloo. Tony in Woodvale is next. We've still got some listeners waiting on the line as well, which we will get to. Just be patient here on the show today. Where are we? We have spun to Kai Lohman. I reckon that's a good one. Kai Lohman's been in some ripping form this season, and of course in the prelim final where he kicked 5 goals. If he does something similar on grand final day, Tony, well, I think you're in with a great chance. Tony in Woodvale, Kai Lohman, Rich in Chewett Hill up next. All right, where do we land here with Rich? Or in Chewett Hill. Okay, it's spinning. It's going to be a Brisbane player. It's Ryan Lester. Ryan Lester, he could take a fair few intercept marks and he might be in with a chance. That's a possibility there. I'm not going to rule that one out. So Ryan Lester for Rich. John in High Wycombe is up next. John in High Wycombe off the text line. We thank our listeners for patiently waiting down the line as well. We'll get to you as you called through. John in High Wycombe, though, off the text line, got in first. And he gets Zach Bailey. That's a big one there. Definitely Zach Bailey. He's had a great couple of grand finals. Probably would have won a Norm Smith already had he had kicked straight in one of those games in either 24 or 25, where he kicked something like, what was it, 2.7 goals or something, wasn't it? But Zach Bailey, I think he's right up there amongst the Norm Smith medal favourites if Brisbane do win. So well done to you, John, in High Wycombe. You're into the draw. Let's get to Anthony of Freo before we get to Phil of Adderdale on the open line. Oh, it's another big one. They're dropping like flies, all the big names at the moment. So Anthony of Freo, well, you get a Fremantle person. You get Shea Bolton. Shea Bolton, I want to see him actually playing forward a little bit, deeper forward, Dusty Martin style. I'd like to see him playing 70-30. Forward more so, 70% forward, 30% midfield. Don't know if that's going to be the case, but if Fremantle do get under a little bit of pressure, maybe it will be. But Shea Bolton, that's a great one there. So well done to you, Anthony of Freo. Now up next, Phil in Adderdale is waiting down the line. Phil, welcome.
13: Thanks, mate.
12: All right, I'm spinning the wheel for you as we speak. Who would you like to land on?
13: Midfielder would be good, or Jacko or someone like that.
12: Yeah, well, you do get a Fremantle midfielder. I'm not too sure it's the one you'd like, but he could have a really good day. Matty Johnson. Matt Johnson for you, Phil. So you're obviously a Dockers man. Who do you, are they going to get the win?
13: You'd like to think so. Like, I don't know. We deserve to go in as underdogs, but we've had a pretty good season and beaten a lot of teams that I didn't expect. Through the season, so maybe this could be another one.
12: All right, well,
13: just got to stop their uncontested ball, which is going to be raining. So, you know, it'll be a bit fumbly during the game doing that.
12: Yeah, both teams could be. I'm a little bit worried about Freo in that sense because I do think Brisbane have some of those real clean players. So something to watch out for. But Phil, well done to you. You're in with a chance with the Norm Smith draw. Matt Johnson is yours. Thanks, Phil, for your message, or for your call, rather. Now let's get to another message who did get in first. We do have a couple of other listeners waiting down the line. Jamie Reeves. All right, Jamie, off the text line, wanting to get involved. I'm spinning the wheel here for Jamie. Oh, it's a good one too. Geez, they're dropping like flies, the big names. Andy Brayshaw is yours, Jamie. Well done to you off the text line there. Callum in Coogee is up next. Callum in Coogee. Let's see, I'm spinning the wheel. Oh, here we go. Callum in Coogee. Oh, he'd be laughing. He'd be laughing right now. Will Ashcroft is gone. Callum in Coogee, well done to you. Will Ashcroft, a chance for his third Norm Smith. He's the red-hot favourite to win it at this stage. That's another big name that has fallen. All right, so they're going pretty early here. But there you have it. There you have it. Callum in Coogee, well done to you. Jordan in Armidale is in as well on the text line, wanting me to spin the wheel. Let's get to it. Jordan in Armidale. Oh, Brisbane looking like a yep. Jared Berry. Jared Berry, okay, Jordan. Not too bad. Don't know if it's what he would have wanted. But there you go. That's another one that is down. All right. Now, Jordan in Armidale. We'll get to our listeners in just a second. Karen's in Lake Coogee wanting to get involved. Karen, you have a forward who could fire. There could be a forward that fires. Eric Hipwood most certainly could. And Karen in Lake Coogee, well done to you. You are in with a chance with Eric Hipwood off the text line. Let's get to another one. Mike in Bibra Lake before we get to another caller. Mike in Bibra Lake. Mike, well, you're going to get Mike. Unbelievable how things certainly land. Mike has Mike Frederick. Michael Frederick, don't know if that's going to win it for you, Mike, but you're in with a chance. Now, we do have some callers wanting to get involved. Now, we have one listener off the text line. Have we got you there? Sounds like you're on the road. Hello, if you're waiting down the line, let us know your name. Give me a hey.
14: Brett.
12: Yes, I've got you there. What's your name?
14: Brad from Forestfield.
12: Brad from Forestfield. All right, I'm spinning the wheel for you. Who do you think's going to win?
14: Brisbane.
12: All right. Well, you've got a Brisbane Lion. Might be tough, though. You've got Sam Draper. Brad?
14: I'm happy with that.
12: Yep. All right. Don't mind it. Sam Draper is yours. Brad, thanks for your call. Keep them coming through on the show this afternoon. Just if you do call, just make sure you're ready, waiting, and we just make sure you just wait down the line because I will get to you in due time. I will get to you. So if I don't answer the phone immediately, if no one answers here at Sport FM, just hang on the line and we will get to you. And then you've just got to listen out. Okay, so there you go. Brad is in with a chance on the open line. Steph in Baldivis has messaged in, wants to get involved. And it's a good one for Steph. Josh Dunkley, I don't mind that one at all. The tackle pressure is going to come. He held on to the cup for the longest time. That could be the good omen over Alex Pearce. Josh Dunkley is yours, Steph, in Baldivis. Let's spin it again, and we're going to do that this time for Daryl in Palmyra. Daryl, you get the retiring gun, Sam Switkowski. Well done to you, Daryl. You're in with a chance, Sam Switkowski. We were doing grand final hot takes in the first hour of the show. And one listener sent in that they think Sam Switkowski will kick a goal after the siren to win it with his final kick ever. So that was a great hot take. And if he does that, I reckon, Daryl, you might be in with a chance. Rob's in Sorrento. Rob off the SMS line. I'm spinning the wheel for you right now. Rob, you have... Oh, it's ticked over to Charlie Cameron. It was leaning on Oscar McDonald, and it's ticked over to Charlie Cameron. I think that's probably better for you, Rob. So Charlie Cameron, certainly the Dockers, as mentioned in previous weeks, are susceptible to the small to medium-sized forwards. And I think Charlie Cameron, if he gets off the leash, could certainly win a Norm Smith medal. We've seen some small forwards recently do it. Bobby Hill comes to mind most recently. And we could be hearing Country Road a few times on a grand final day. So well done to you. Now, another listener who has called up and has patiently waited down the line this afternoon. Give us a hey if you're listening on the open line. Hello?
15: You're, hey?
12: Yes, yes. Who have we got there?
15: Chess from Mount Pleasant.
12: All right. Now, are you a Dockers man? Are you a Brisbane man or neither?
15: Neither. I'm an Eagles.
12: You're an Eagles. Who would you like to see win it tomorrow then?
15: I think for all my Dockers friends, I think Dockers.
12: All right.
15: I think.
12: Well, I've spun the wheel for you. You've got a Docker. You have Neil Erasmus. It's
15: all right.
12: Not bad. So well done to you. Thanks very much for waiting on the open line. And make sure if you do call up, just hang on and we will get to you in due time. There's plenty more names to be spun. So keep trying, keep calling, and we'll get to you in due time. Now, another listener off the text line. If you text through, you've got to put your name and where you're messaging from. I need to know who is in so we can jot this down, so we can have it in writing. So I do have a listener that has messaged through. Hi, Matt, please put my name in the Norm Smith Medal sweep. Could you just message through your actual name and where you're messaging from? Ducky's in Double View. Wanting me to spin. Ducky, you're in with a chance. Deadly Dudley. Now, he could have a coming-of-age game. And just like I said before with Charlie Cameron, the small forwards can get going in a grand final. They've won a few Norm Smiths. Another one that springs to mind, Cyril Rioli. Isaiah Dudley is yours, Ducky. That rolls off the tongue quite nicely. Ducky in double view with Dudley. There you go, Ducky. All right, Justin in Duncraig wanting to get involved. Here's a spin for Justin in Duncraig. As we oh, it's looking okay. Oh, my goodness, I'm so sorry. I'm so sorry, Justin. It was on Lockie Neal, and it's tipped over, and it's gone on to Mason Cox. I apologise. I apologise. That was a bad spin, Justin. I don't know if Coxie's going to win it, but who knows? He had a massive prelim, what, 8 years ago now, where he was best on ground for Collingwood, so he could have one of those days and win it for the Dockers. You never know. You're in it to win it. You're in with a chance. Pete in Mount Pleasant, I'm on to you now. All right, you've got the Fremantle captain. This is a chance, I reckon. Alex Pearce, Pete in Mount Pleasant, I reckon Alex Pearce is a chance. I think that if he shuts down, let's say, a Logan Morris, let's say he goes to Morris, I think he could win it. If he keeps him goalless, takes a fair few intercept marks, I think you're in with a chance, Pete. So well done to you off the text line. Now, another caller is next in. So just give us a hello to all of the callers out there waiting down the line. Hello. If you're calling, let us know your name right now. Otherwise, I'm not going to be able to get to you. Last chance. Let me know your name. Okay, we're going to get to another caller then. That's bad luck to one of the callers. All right, let us know your name if you're calling.
16: James.
12: James, yep, you're there now. James, we've got to you. All right, James, who do you think's going to win the Norm?
16: Hayden Young.
12: Hayden Young. Okay, James, well, I've spun the wheel for you. And you get Carl Warner. Carl Warner for James there off the open line. So, James, well done to you. Sorry, we just had an issue with the phone there momentarily. But well done to James. You're in with Carl Warner. Don't know if that's going to win it for you, but he's had a pretty good season, an underrated season, Carl Warner. He's certainly in with a chance, I would have thought. So, yep, that's not too bad for you there. Off the open line. Let's get to another spin and another name off the text line. Brad in Auburn Grove wants to get involved. Brad, I'm spinning for you as we speak. It's a goodie. It is a goodie. Yep, yep, it's finished up there. Lockie Neal. Lockie Neal is yours. Brad in Auburn Grove. Brad in Auburn Grove. Lockie Neal, well done to you. He could certainly win it. Well, we didn't even know if he was going to be playing earlier in the week. He is, and he's in with a great chance to win the Norm Smith medal. All right. Ooh, who's our next off the text line? Dan from Huntingdale wanting to get in the draw. Dan, you've got a good one. Luke Jackson. Dan, Luke Jackson is yours to win the Norm Smith medal. I like his chances. I think I like the matchup with Draper. I think he could get forward, kick some goals. He's been one of the best players in the competition all season long. Dan in Huntingdale, yours is Luke Jackson. John's in Coogee wanting to get involved as well. John in Coogee. I'm spinning for you. You get Oscar McDonald. Oh, don't know. Don't know about that one, John, but you're in with a chance. Could he shut down his opponent well enough to win the medal? We will wait and see. Dion's in Balga. Dion in Balga. I'm spinning for you right now, and it's going to be okay for you, I think.

0: your name? Hello, yes, we've got you now. What's your name?
1: Nicola.
0: Nicola, hello, Nicola. You're in with a chance. Are you a Dockers person?
1: I'm West Coast Eagles. I just won a good game, and I'm on the way to the airport now.
0: All right, well, best of luck to you. All right, who do you think's going to win the game?
1: I think Brisbane, but by a small margin.
0: Okay. Well, if you want to win this competition, you'd probably want Fremantle to win because I've spun you Josh Tracy. Josh Tracy for
1: That's
0: you.
1: Fine.
0: Well, well done, Nicola. You're
1: Thank
0: in with
1: you.
0: A chance. Thanks for waiting. Thanks for being patient. So, everyone, if you are calling, just a reminder, just hang on the line and we will get to you in due time. I know it is painstaking at this stage because we're getting down to the nitty-gritty of it. Matt in Thornleigh wants me to spin. Matt in Thornleigh, I've spun you Luke Ryan. Luke Ryan for you, Matt in Thornleigh. So Luke Ryan, I think he's one of those players that I don't think he's going to perform a real lockdown role, but he could get 30 possessions off half-back and certainly, you know, play that James Sicily-style role that he plays, get a lot of kicks, those uncontested across the back line. But if he pushes up the ground and yeah, he could play a role, he could be a part of the Norm Smith consideration. So well done to you. Let's get to Tom in Joondalup off the text line. Tom in Joondalup. Now, you have Judd McVie. You have Judd McVie. Don't know if that's the best one, but, yeah, you're in with a chance anyway. Judd McVie's been sort of in and out of the side in recent weeks. So how will you fare? Let's find out on the weekend. All right, let's get to a caller now. So to our callers, hello, give us a shout-out. Give us your name. Hello, have we got you there? If you're waiting down the line as a caller, let us know your name right now, otherwise I'll have to hang up. All right. Well, there you go. So unlucky to that caller. Frank's in Balcatta wanting to get involved. Frank, I'm spinning the wheel for you. Well, it's unlucky to that last caller because I've just spun you Dane Zorko. I've spun you Dane Zorko there, Frank. So well done to you, Frank. I've spun you Dane Zorko. I think he's in with a great chance. Gets plenty of kicks off half back there, Dane Zorko. A lot of the play goes through him, so I think he's a really good chance. Pete in Adderdale, let me spin the wheel for you, Pete, off the text line. Jordan Clark. Now, I like Jordan Clark. I think a half back flanker like a Jordan Clark, an outside type player, good runner, I think he could really feature in the Norm Smith, and he's close to being my tip for the Norm, actually, as an outsider. If you look at guys in the past, Isaac Smith for Geelong on the wing, Jason Johannesson off of halfback for the Western Bulldogs, guys like Andrew McLeod, I think Jordan Clark might have that type of game on grand final day. Call me crazy, but Jordan Clark for you, Pete, in Attardale, I think that is one that could very well get up. GP in Joondanna off the text line. Let's get to you right now. GP, it's going to be a good one because there's two good names right next to each other. The arrow has landed on Hayden Young. Hayden Young for you, GP. You have to like that one. You have to be happy with that, GP. Jade's in East Perth. Jade in East Perth off the text line. Just a reminder, 0429913913. You can call on 94187700. Jade in East Perth, it's a goodie. I like it. He played like an absolute bull in the semi-final, Brisbane-Adelaide. You have landed on Cam Rayner. Jade in East Perth, well done to you. Jade in East Perth, Cam Rayner, well done. Now, we have another caller to get to. If you're a caller, let us know your name right now.
2: Jared.
0: Jared, yep, you're there, Jared. I know you've probably said your name a couple of times now, but I've finally responded to you. Jared, are you a Freo person or a Brisbane person or other?
2: Neither. I go
0: to Geelong. All right. Well, you're very unhappy with the Dockers then. Who do you think's going to win it tomorrow?
2: I reckon Freo will get up, just.
0: All right. Well, if Freo get up, you've spun okay. Corey Wagner. Corey Wagner for you. You're in it to win it.
2: Right.
0: I know you might be a little disappointed having to wait all that time for Corey Wagner, but you're in with a chance. So well done off the open line there, Corey Wagner. Let's go to Craig in Kalamunda.

off the SMS line. It's not a bad one. It's a young man, father-son. It's not the father-son you were hoping for. That's already gone off the board, Will Ashcroft. It's Jasper Fletcher, though. Jasper Fletcher, he could have a good grand final. You never know. I like it. Jasper Fletcher for Craig in Kalamunda. Zach in Jandakot wanting to get involved. Now, Zach, if Brisbane get up, this man last year I thought was really stiff not to win the Norm Smith. Harris Andrews, I thought he was a great chance to win the Norm Smith last year. And Zach in Jandakot, you have Harris Andrews. Now, Andrew in Hillary's off the SMS line. I've spun the wheel once again. There are still a fair few names remaining. Ooh, it's tricky, Andrew. I'm sorry to say. It's Darcy Fort. It's Darcy Fort for you, Andrew, from Hillary's. But you're in with a chance now to my next listener on the open line. If you're patiently waiting down the line, give us a shout out. Give us your name. No. And again, now it might be this one listener. It might be worth texting in. Because it seems like we've just had one, this might be the same listener who just can't seem to get across. So it might be worth just texting in your name and letting me know your name and where you're messaging from. And that way it might be easier for you. Give us a chance again, a try. I'm going to a break now, so I'll have a chance to actually speak to you during the break on 9418 7700. We'll see if we can get that sorted. Keep the text coming through. There's about, looks like 10 names left or so, maybe a little bit less. So get in for your chance to win the Norm Smith medal sweep for this weekend. We're going to clear a break. Back next, we'll wrap it up. Got Barat Sunder Racing still to join the show, so that's going to be a lot of fun. Talk a bit of cricket, talk a bit of horse racing with Lockie Taylor. We've got the grand final press conference to play for you, and plenty more of your messages. Join the conversation. Let us know today your thoughts on the AFL grand final. It's coming up tomorrow. Stay tuned.

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7: 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Norm Smith Metal Sweep. Now, there are 10 spots left. We have 1, 2, 3, 4, 5, 6, 7 people getting involved. So there are 3 spots left. There are 3 spots left. Now, first off the text line was Montana in High Wycombe. Montana, I'm going to spin the wheel for you. Norm Smith Metal Sweep. For tomorrow's game, first in best dress, just send us through your name, where you're calling from, where you're messaging from. All right, Montana in High Wycombe. Montana, you get, Ty Gallop. It's okay. You know, a defender can do a lockdown job, can take a few intercept marks, and you just never know what might happen. But I don't know if I love your chances there, Montana. But thanks for messaging in. Jamie in Rolleystone. This is not a bad one here, Jamie. This is Murphy Reid. Now, he hasn't had a great final series. He's been a little shaky. He got copped one in the Nurries at training. I think it was training. A few weeks back. Maybe he hasn't had the confidence since returning from that injury and has looked nervy at times. But if he gets back to his home and away season form, he's in with a great chance, Jamie. So Murphy Reid is yours. All right. Seth's in Rockingham. Let's get to you, Seth, in Rockingham. Oh, you get the prancing pony, Paddy Voss. All right, well, at the MC, he likes the MCG, doesn't he? I think he's got a good record there when it comes to goals. I recall a few games where he's kicked some bags, so he could fire and he could be in with a chance on grand final day. He's that type of player. I think he likes the big occasion. So Seth in Rockingham, the prancing pony is yours, the prancing pony. Now, Alyssa's in Munster. Okay, Alyssa in Munster, I'm spinning the wheel for you. You get Darcy Wilmot. Now, earlier in the show, we've been talking about grand final hot takes, and we had some great ones come through. I asked Rob Harding, longtime AFL opposition analyst, to give me his hot take just before I let him go. He said Darcy Wilmot to have 30. Now, I'm going to have to go back and have a listen just to make sure, but I'm pretty sure he said Darcy Wilmot to have 30. So if that's the case, Alyssa, well, you're in with a chance. Will's in Double View. Will in Double View off the text line. We've got 6 names remaining. And some good names still left. Logan Morris. Logan Morris is yours, Will, in Double View. Well done to you, Will, in Double View. So there you go. That is yours, Will. That's a good one to get for you, Logan Morris. Now, we also have one caller wanting to get involved. Ben in Iluka. Ben, welcome.
8: Hello.
7: Who do you want to see win it tomorrow, and who do you think's going to win it?
8: Hello.
7: Yep, Ben, I've got you.
2: I've got you, Ben.
5: Hi.
2: Yep. All right.
7: We're just having some trouble with the phone line. Obviously, a lot of people calling through, so we're just going to try and get it to work nice and smoothly. But I've got you there, Ben. All right, I'm going to spin the wheel for you, Ben, and we'll see how we go. All right, let's get to it now. Spinning. Okay, it's going to be a good one. It's going to be Hugh McCluggage. Yep, it landed on Hugh.
5: That's a really good one.
7: Yep. All right, well done to you, Ben.
5: You're a good game. Thank you for that.
7: No worries. Worth hanging on the line for. There you go. Nicely done to Ben in Iluka. Bailey from Hillary's. All right. Now, this is it. So we've got four people involved. So Bailey in Hillary's, David in Adderdale, Brody in Port Kennedy, and one more listener waiting down the line. That will be all because we've only got four names remaining. So Bailey in Hillary's. I'm spinning. It's landing. Jai Amos. Jai Amos could fire on grand final day. Don't mind it for you there, Bailey in Hillary's. David in Atterdale. David, for you, I am spinning right now as we speak. Three names left. Oscar Allen, Darcy Gardner, and Levi Ashcroft. And you get probably the worst of the three. Darcy Gardner, in terms of Norm Smith medal hopes. I don't know if he's the best. But, Dave, you're in with a chance. Brody's in Port Kennedy. Brody, it's between Levi Ashcroft and Oscar Allen. Who do you get? We'll find out right now. I'm spinning. It is. Well, he hasn't kicked a goal in a couple of games. It's Oscar Allen. Oscar Allen for you, Brody, in Port Kennedy. Now, to the one listener patiently waiting down the line, hello.
8: Hello.
7: Who have I got there? Who am I speaking to?
8: Dean from Rockingham.
7: Well, Dean from Rockingham, you're in with a chance. You get an Ashcroft. You get the wrong Ashcroft, probably, but you get Levi. Are you happy with that?
8: Yeah, I'll take that.
7: All right. Well done to you. Thanks very much for your call. Thanks to everyone who got involved with the show today. Been an absolute pleasure to go through the Norm Smith medal sweep. That was a lot of fun. And look, we've timed it actually perfectly. So it's 4 o'clock on the dot. That means we're going to head to the news now. We're going to get to Bharat Sundaresan on the other side. Well done to everyone who texted through, to everyone who called up and was patient enough to wait down the line. Thank you for your patience and best of luck to everyone involved in our Norm Smith medal sweep. Some better than others, but you've got to be in it to win it. All right, let's head to the news now. Bharat Sundaresan is going to join me up next here on the show. We've still got the grand final press conference to play, and we'll catch up with Lockie Taylor as well to talk some horse racing. So stay tuned on Sport FM.

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2: In news headlines, I'm Mark Dransfield. Making news today, Anthony Albanese has used his UN speech to make a direct pitch for Australia to get a seat on the Security Council. The Prime Minister's also called for stronger guardrails around artificial intelligence while at the UN. And Benjamin Netanyahu has defended Israel's war against Iran and rejected Gaza genocide claims, telling mass walkouts at the United Nations they were moral cowards. The New South Wales Police Commissioner has paid tribute to a constable killed in a patrol car crash in Sydney's inner suburbs. The 20-year-old was a passenger. The driver's in hospital. Also in New South Wales, two children who suffered critical injuries this week in separate stabbing and shooting incidents have now died in hospital. A French couple's been sentenced to 13 years jail for collecting almost 500 kilograms of cocaine on a yacht that sailed to Townsville from Vanuatu. And African elephants have been recorded chewing plants to make medicine for their calves. In air sport, ahead of the AFL Grand Final, Fremantle coach Justin Longmuir says he's comfortable with his team selections, including leaving out injury-prone backman Brennan Cox. NRL and the Panthers are being labelled paranoid for using tarps to block the view of their training field as Nathan Cleary recovers from a foot injury. And South Africa has claimed the first match of its one-day international series with Australia by 67 runs. These stories and more today. This is AIR News.
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3: Through Stirling, the breakdown has cleared on Mitchell Freeway southbound at the Stevenson Avenue entry. No delays there. Watch out for a crash through Currumbine. Police are on site closing Shenton Avenue northbound at the entry to Mitchell Freeway. And there's also still a broken down bus in Lexia, Tonkin Highway southbound at the promenade in the right emergency lane. And Fremantle Grand Final celebrations underway with South Terrace closed between Norfolk and Phillimore Streets through until 5 a.m. Sunday. Plan ahead to avoid delays and seek alternate routes. 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It's Dylan. That's the latest traffic on 91.3 Sport FM.
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13: Yeah, the forecast for the rest of your Friday the 25th, the top today of 22 degrees, some rain being forecast for the rest of the day. We'll get to a minimum of 11 overnight. Top of 19 tomorrow for your grand final day. A bit of wet weather too to look out for. It's currently 20 degrees in Perth.
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13: Welcome back to the show. Matt Grublich driving you home through until 5 o'clock this afternoon. 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It's been great to have your company for the first 2 hours of the program. Don't go anywhere. Plenty still to come. Grand final press conference from earlier in the day to play for you. You can also go back and have a bit of a listen to anything you may have missed, because we've been talking some footy already on the show. Rob Harding, longtime AFL opposition analyst, joined me. Des Headland, former Docker and Lion, stopped by. We also caught up with Paul Rogers, a former Wildcat, to discuss their win last night by a point over the 36ers. So you can head to our website and go check out what you may have missed. But like I said, plenty still to come. So the grand final press conferences, Lockie Taylor to talk a bit of horse racing, and Bharat Sundaresan just moments away. We're going to catch up with Bharat to chat a bit of cricket. Hasn't been the best of starts for our West Australians, has it, in the one dayers? And, well, in the cricket as well. Yeah, it's not the greatest of starts, unfortunately. Going down to South Africa by 67 runs in that first ODI. So we'll chat to Bharat about that. Don't forget, though, you can have your say. You can call up on 9418 7700. You can text through as well to 0429 913 913. We'd love to hear from you on the show this afternoon. And it's all thanks to Freightmart, locally owned and operated for all of your international forwarding and local transport needs. So great to have your company today. Now, we played it a little bit earlier on, but are we going to be seeing Wharfie time on grand final day? Now, it is one of those things. It's got the tick of approval. Will we see it after a goal in the grand final? Oh, who knows? But we could be hearing this on grand final day.

0: Yeah, Wolfie time. Could it be happening on grand final day tomorrow? We will wait and see. I wonder what our next guest thinks about Wolfie time, because he's a South Australian, but he loves his footy. So we'll hear his thoughts on it before we get to the cricket. Bharat Sundaresan joins me for a bit of a chat right now. Bharat, good afternoon.
1: Good afternoon, Matt. Yeah, what an exciting weekend of sport coming up. And, yeah, all I'm thinking about is a fellow long-haired brother of mine who's got a big responsibility tomorrow at the MCG, and hopefully he finishes the afternoon and can call himself a premiership-winning captain.
0: Do you believe in curses? Because he didn't hold on to the cup for long enough, Bharat. If the curse is real, Josh Dunkley held on to the cup longer today.
1: That's just, I put it down to just Alex Pearce being the one of the politest men I've ever met in my life. So, now look, I think he knows that he's going to be holding it for at least the next 12 months. So I think it's more, I'm going to read into it more as him being confident rather than anything else.
0: All right. Well, give us your quick thoughts on the grand final before we talk the cricket.
1: No, look, I mean, you know, of my love for wrestling, and I know you share it with me, Matt. It's a babyface final, is it right? Mm. I mean, I think most neutral fans in the country want Fremantle to win. It'll be good to see a new winner after such a long time, and also just the season that they've had and how entertaining they have been to watch. But having said that, Chris Fagan and his Lions, if they pull off a three-peat, I don't think there'll be too many neutral fans overly disappointed with it either. So, yeah, I mean, it's a baby-faced final, but how do you look past the Lions, right? I mean, just their record in September at the MCG and everything else. But having said that, Frio, every time you've thought this season, including what last week against the Swans, that I think they've hit the end of the road for this, what's been a great season. They've pulled it out, whether it's through Woffy time or just through some extraordinary performance by their midfield or the tall forward. So I'm backing the Dockers in all the way.
0: All right. One listener wanting to please explain babyface final. So good versus bad. Good is babyface. Bad is a heel. I would say Lockie Neal may be the heel in this grand final.
1: Very much so.
0: Yeah, so there you
1: go. I mean, what about that drama? So yeah, babyface meaning good guy versus good guy. So I'm sure nobody in Perth, or especially the Fremantle section, is looking at Brisbane as being the good guys, which is why I said it's more from a neutral perspective.
0: Well, there you go to that one listener. There might be a few non-wrestling fans out there listening that some of the terms may go over their heads, but I think you summed it up perfectly. All right, what about the cricket? The Aussies wasn't great overnight against South Africa. That ODI going down by 67 runs in the end.
1: Oh, shocking collapse, wasn't it? Mm. I mean, it looked like a very flat pitch, which I think is interesting considering in what, just over 2 weeks, we'll be back at Kingsmead in Durban. I'll be there as well for the first test match. So I'm very intrigued to see what the pitch plays like then. But yesterday was beauty, perfect for 50-over cricket. There's a bit of bounce. For cruising, I mean, Mitch Marsh was batting as well as he
0: Have we got you there, Bharat?
1: Social media.
0: Oh, yeah. You've just come back as I asked you the question.
1: Oh, sorry about that. I'm just saying, I mean, the collapse came from nowhere, wasn't it? I mean, Mitchell Marsh was just batting as well he has in the last few years. And Cooper Conley, I was just about to go on social media and, if he keeps being like this, it's going to be difficult to leave him out of the Test 11. And then he got him to slog sweep from nowhere, gets out. And then wickets just kept falling. Australia was really disappointed, not just by losing, but the margin of defeat, because it was a game that they looked poised to win, but South Africa, credit to South Africa and Maharaj and bowlers, they just kept at it. Mm. Eventually, not a great start to the tour.
0: What's the most concerning aspect for you?
1: It's just the fact that a left-arm spinner, Maharaj, who's had a good record in Australia a while now across the fact that he was able to get so much on the surface and, get a lot of, get a lot of mistakes out of these batters as well. So I wouldn't say too concerning. I thought they ticked all the boxes in Zimbabwe. They had Travis Head making 100. You had Josh Inglis making 100. And Matt Renshaw and Cooper Conley looked good. But, yeah, I mean, it was a game that they should have won. They lost. But I said that, you know, it was good to see Mitchell Starc and Josh Hazlewood back in action together in one-day cricket after a long time. And, you know, there were positives for Australia, but two more ODIs to go before, you know, we get ready for the big one, the big three test match series.
0: Yeah, well, who are some of the players that you could see really starting to come into their own, maybe starting to fire? You know, I know you nearly pulled the trigger on Cooper Connolly there. There are some others. Josh Inglis has been in some pretty good form. He didn't have a great one in this first ODI against South Africa. But who are some of the names you're really looking to step up?
1: Oh, I mean, you know, all eyes will be on to start with Matt, especially, you know, once we get to Durban, and he'll be at the top of the order alongside Fed. And Cook Conley, I mentioned there, I mean, he's just consistent, very consistent in 50-over cricket in the last few months. And I'm very intrigued by how they've stuck with him at number three, because there is a number three problem for Australian Test cricket. They picked Manas Labuschagne in the squad, so you would assume that they would start the Test series with Manas at number three. But who knows? I mean, if Cooper Conley keeps making runs and he gets a big one in the next two ODI, it's going to be difficult to keep him out of the side. I mean, there's always the option of playing him ahead of Bo Webster. But I wonder what they'll do with that playing 11. I mean, Josh Inglis is in such an interesting place. He's, what, 32 now? He's just spent so much time as the 12th man or as one of the reserves for so long, especially with the Test side in the last 12, 16 months, that he hasn't been able to play a lot of cricket. So he's missed a lot of domestic cricket as a result. So, yeah, I think he's in a very interesting place there. But I still think, you know, he'd be the first one you'd look at as a reserve batter if they're looking for anyone, say, five or beyond. And Cam Green, good to see him come back from last night.
0: Yeah, what's the latest on his shoulder?
1: That's $10 question with him. But from what we've heard, he should be fine. You know, in this ODI series, but I mean, till the time he's fine to bowl in that in the first test, I don't think the selectors would be too worried, because I think his bowling is going to be very vital, especially, you know, at a time when I said they might want to just move on and look at something else in place of Bo Webster, who is part of the squad. Cameron Green bowling would be, you know, I mean, they need him bowling to start with, and not just bowling, but, you know, bowling pitches where, like I said, Durban, we've heard it might even take a bit of turn. Port Elizabeth is a drop-in pitch, so we don't know how that's going to play. So maybe his bowling might be needed more than they expect. So till the time he's ready, fit and firing on October 9th to be the genuine all-rounder, I don't think they'll worry too much.
0: How concerned should we be here in WA with the start that we've had to the domestic season, the one-dayers?
1: Oh, a bit concerned for sure, I think. You know, I mean, just the collapse the other day against the Tasmanian team, and you know, I couldn't make out whether it was the conditions or just you know, WA not batting too well, because they didn't get too many against the South Australians either before rain saved them, wasn't it? So, yeah, you know, such a dominant. I mean, you have such a dominant team across format there in the West, so. I wouldn't be too concerned for sure. I mean, they have a new coaching group as well. So not a great start for Bo Casson, but I'm sure just the talent in there, and also some of the younger players coming through as well. So I wouldn't be too worried, especially in Australia after all.
0: Brad, just before I let you go, I wanted to get your thoughts on the controversy between India and Japan. What did you think?
1: firstly, just... I think it's still surreal that we're talking about India and Japan playing T20 international matches, isn't it? But yeah, I mean, look, it probably from the optic sense, it didn't look very good to see a couple of senior Indian players getting so agitated with the umpires in a game against Japan. But when you really break it down, I mean, it was wide based on the laws of the game, and they were completely justified in being a little peeved. But credit to Japan for having got the match that close, because if that had stayed a wide, they would have needed five runs of four balls, and then an inside edge or an outside edge, and it would have been probably the biggest upset in the history of sport, and nothing would have come close to it. But yeah, I mean, the optics were interesting. And just to put that into context as well, I mean, the umpire at the bowler's end was a local Japanese umpire, and so, I mean, a Japan-based umpire, let's say, and which is why they went to square leg, where you had an elite ICC umpire, and, you know, he explained the situation, got the umpire, the bowlers to change his decision. It all looked, and once again, just credit to the fact that the Japanese, albeit in a five-over game, a reduced game, managed to push India that close.
0: Bharat, great chatting to you today. Thanks so much for taking the time. Where are you going to be watching the grand final from?
1: Oh, I'm going to be in Adelaide. I'm leaving for South Africa next week, so I couldn't justify being away from home for too long. The Brownlow was a great ceremony to attend, so I came back to maintain domestic peace. And now I'll be watching it from my cousin's place, like I have the last few years, having a good South Indian meal that he likes to make on grand final day. And yeah, cheering on Alex Pearce and the Dockers. And hopefully we can speak next week when we can call Fremantle first time, or AFL champions for the first time.
0: Bharat, thanks so much for taking the time. Enjoy your weekend.
1: Can't wait. Thank you.
0: Bharat Sundaresan, cricket journalist here on Sports Drive this afternoon. A massive thanks to him for joining the show. All right, let's clear a break. Lockie Taylor's coming up next. For those who might want to have a punt on a bit of horse racing over the weekend, we'll get the best bets from Lockie and the latest in horse racing on the other side of the break. Stay tuned.

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5: Through Stirling, the breakdown has cleared on Mitchell Freeway southbound at the Stevenson Avenue entry. No delays there. Watch out for a crash through Currumbine. Police are on site closing Shenton Avenue northbound at the entry to Mitchell Freeway. And there's also still a broken down bus in Lexia, Tonkin Highway southbound at the promenade in the right emergency lane. And Fremantle Grand Final celebrations underway with South Terrace closed between Norfolk and Phillimore Streets through until 5am Sunday. Plan ahead to avoid delays and seek alternate routes. 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
15: Yeah, welcome back to the show. Matt Grubelich driving you home through until 5. Great to have your company as always here on Sport FM. All right, well, we've got the grand final press conference to play for you in just a little bit. But firstly, before we get there, let's talk some horse racing. Let's do that with Lachie Taylor from Racing WA. You can catch him on 7+. He is joining me down the line right now to chat the latest. Lachie, good afternoon.
16: Good afternoon, Matty. Great to chat as always.
15: Yeah, thanks so much for taking the time. How have you been since we last spoke?
16: Yeah, really well. It's been a quieter period in terms of racing here in WA. Things have really started to heat up and we're very much in the swing of things in terms of Group 1 racing on the East Coast. But things are just starting to pick up now heading towards Kalgoorlie next week. And then before we know it, we'll be back at the return of Ascot on the 10th of October.
15: Yeah, so we've got the 2J Cup to look forward to this weekend on Sunday at Belmont, 1,850-metre distance race. Tell us a bit about this one.
16: In terms of the 2J Cup, it is one of the best days out of a country race that you can go to throughout the season. It is such a fun day out. It's just had a beautiful time where amateur footy is finished, waffle footy is finished, as we saw last weekend. So there's plenty of footy clubs that take a big busload of people out to 2J. I'll be out there on course, really looking forward to being on course for 2J. It's been a little while since I've last been there, but 3 or 4 years ago, it was an outstanding day. It's certainly not the best horse flesh going around, but it is one of the best country race days. And in terms of the cup, I'd say Argyle Star is probably the starting point. I know she was disappointing last start, but put the racing aside, I think it's just a great day out up at 2J.
15: All right, so that's on Sunday. Now, like I said, we'll get to Belmont coming up tomorrow. So what have we got to look forward to? A little bit of light rain. It'll be, a soft five, I'm assuming?
16: Well, we're currently on a good four. If the rain does arrive, then we can expect a downgrade. But it has been a very, very dry winter for Perth standards. There's been so many trainers and connections that have been hoping to race wet trackers throughout the course of this, you know, the last 3 month period, and it has hardly rained. So finally, we might see a little bit of rain over the course of tomorrow morning and tomorrow afternoon, and therefore we might see the race, the track play on a soft five or a soft six, but regardless, it still shouldn't be too rain affected.
15: All right, so tell us about the feature.
16: The feature, it's a low-key feature. It's the Westbead Platinum Final over the mile. Bo Sun, he's looking to make it three or four in a line. He is absolutely airborne. Clearly, he's going to be the best horse that comes out of this race. But as the even money favourite, whilst I think he's hard to beat, I think the race does have a horse that represents a little bit of value in Triple the Champ. She is a mile specialist. And I thought her last run at 1,400 metres actually had a little bit more merit than what it suggests on paper. She was ridden on top of the speed, three deep, no cover throughout. And I thought she was brave to still be somewhat there in the finish for the final place getters. From a low draw, if Joey has a party, can just get her to relax early and then find a little bit of luck when he needs to. I think she'll be at around 20-1 come tomorrow afternoon. I think that will be a nice way to play in the feature.
15: All right. What about the rest of the card? What else stands out to you?
16: I think Miss Verb will be very hard to beat in race four. I think she's the best of the day. She won two starts ago, which was a surprise to many, and then had to carry the 60 kilos last start and was really brave in defeat. Had no luck at all at vital stages and was still able to find the line really, really nicely. Drops down to 57 kilos, most importantly. Really bike sticks with her, and I actually like the fact that she's drawn out of touch. It can just keep her out of harm's way and out of any bad luck. And I think she'll be very hard to beat in race number four. So at around $3, I think she's the best of the day. And I think the next best comes up in the last of the day with Streamlines. Really looking forward to seeing him second up. He was three deep, no cover first up, but was still far too good for his rivals in a moderate class three. Rises in grade, but he looks like a type of horse, as we see so often at this time of year, from the Threesome White Army that can just go through the grades and be very hard to beat tomorrow afternoon.
15: All right, over East, Golden Rose, is that what you'll be focusing in on?
16: Somewhat. I think my main attention throughout the day will be on the Golden Eagle, to be honest. Not the Golden Eagle, but the Grand Final, to be honest. Obviously looking forward to seeing Guest House. He'll go around as the favourite in the Golden Rose, and it's just such an important race. He obviously won a Golden Slipper as a two-year-old colt, and now if he happens to add a Golden Rose to his CV, he's worth upwards of 50, 60 million. So a really important breed-shaping race tomorrow afternoon. So I'll have one eye on that, but I must admit most of my attention will be on the Grand Final tomorrow.
15: What are your thoughts on the Grand Final?
16: Really looking forward to it. Obviously, from a West Australian perspective, most people will be going for Fremantle, but I actually just think Brisbane will be far too strong. If it's going to be a shootout, like many are predicting, I just think Brisbane will be far too classy. They just have weapons all over the field, and I think they'll be too good. What were your thoughts?
15: Yeah, I think it's a really tough one. I think, again, it's almost a genuine 50-50. We've had a couple of those throughout the final series. I think if Jackson gets on top of Draper, challenges him defensively with his running, gets forward, kicks a couple of goals, that'll take him a long way. I think the likes of, you know, that midfield is really, really strong last week against the Swans for Fremantle. Brayshaw, Sarong and Young. So if they can be rabbit in there again, I think that's where the game's going to be won. And, you know, I think one of, if not all, Tracy, Amos and Voss should be able to get off the leash with what we saw with Gunston and Lewis with the Hawks against the Lions. So I think there's a capacity there to kick a winning score for Fremantle.
16: 100%. Well, those tall boys down in that Freo forward line, they're due. So yeah, hopefully tomorrow can be the day for the Purple Army anyway.
15: Hopefully so. Hey, Lockie, thanks so much for taking the time on the show today.
16: Anytime, Matty. Great to chat.
15: Great to chat. Enjoy your weekend. Lockie Taylor from Racing WA here on 91.3 Sport FM. Grand final day tomorrow. I've got a message that's just come through. I'll get to it on the other side. The grand final press conference to play for you before we wrap things up at 5 o'clock tonight. It's been a pleasure to have your company so far across the day. Plenty still to come here on Sport FM. It's all thanks to Freightmart. If you do want to get involved, you can call on 9418 7700. 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Let us know your thoughts and opinions on the world of sport. Back after the break.

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7: 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Now, one listener has messaged through, Matt, help us out, please. There's a few of us boys voting who the best kick is in the Freo side, but not necessarily for goals. Your opinion matters. Whew, that's a really tough question, to be honest with you. Probably a couple of months ago, I would have said Murphy Reid, but he's dropped off in the finals. But some of his place kicking is just fantastic. A lot of the Dockers actually this year have managed to kick, to sort of place kick between a couple of defenders, just find that nice little 20-metre looping ball to their teammate inside 50 in the right spot in a bit of open space. It's been a really good feature of the Fremantle Dockers this year. I think Carl Warner's a pretty good kick through the back line. He's got a good kicking efficiency. I wonder how much of that is because it's just maybe some uncontested possessions around the back line. But still, I think he's a pretty good kick. I think Josh Tracy from beyond 50, you'd almost book it in if he's 55 metres out in terms of kicking a goal. Outside of that, Luke Ryan hits his targets, but again, there's probably uncontested. Jordan Clark's a good kick. Jordan Clark, I would think, has a pretty good kick. I'd say it's between some of those guys. Like I said, Murphy Reid at his best, it'd be right up there. I think Jordan Clark, though. Jordan Clark, Warner, Reid, Tracy beyond 50 if he's kicking for goal. He's got a powerful leg. I think it'd be between those guys. Luke Ryan, okay. But a lot of those uncontested, like I said. So, yeah, it'd be between those. Maybe between Clark and Reid for me, if we're talking sort of field kicking, I think. Warner would be up there too. So hopefully that helps. I've sort of sat on the fence there and given you a handful. But, let us know. Who's the best kick in the Fremantle lineup? All right, let's have a listen in to the grand final press conference from earlier today. The coaches and the captains speaking ahead of the game.
8: Justin, your side's obviously got a lot less grand final experience than the side to your left. How do you make sure that's not a liability and something that brings you down on grand final day?
9: Yeah, well, we can't really worry about what Brisbane have got on their side. We understand that they've been here the last three times. They've got a lot of experience, but what we've tried to do is bridge the gap, give our players an understanding of what the week presents, and prepare them for that, and then lean into the normalities of the week as well. There's a lot of normal in the week, and the normal parts of the week have got us to this stage. So we've tried to lean in on that as much as we can.
8: Chris and Harris, how much of a benefit do you think having that experience could prove on the weekend?
10: Oh, maybe it helps a little bit, but not much. Once the game's going, I don't think players are running around thinking about, oh, I've had all this experience and these other guys have it. So, no, it's not something that we've sort of honed in on this week.
11: Alex, congratulations on getting to this point. I've spoken to you a couple of times over the journey about the immortality that would come with being the first Fremantle Premiership captain. And I'm sure that's something you've thought about at times through your career. And now that you're here, on the, right on the doorstep, how does it all sit with you?
12: Yeah, definitely something that... Yeah, have been conscious of, but I think as it's gotten closer to the game, I've been really mindful of controlling what we can control and making sure that my efforts and attention and the team's efforts and attention are going into things that matter and that can help us win on game day. And wanting to win really bad isn't gonna help us. And as sort of JL touched on, making sure that we turn up each day throughout this week, review the game, review last game, prepare for this game, train really well, get our processes done over in Melbourne, which we've gotten used to over the year, and make sure that we bring the right mindset to perform on game day. That gives us the best chance of winning.
11: And JL, congratulations on getting to this point. You know, this build for you as coach of the Dockers, do you feel like the team's ready? Are you guys ready to take this opportunity?
9: Yeah, absolutely. Yeah, I think we're ready. Like, this hasn't been a flash in the pan. It hasn't been, we've got on a good streak and landed in the grand final. We've built over a number of years for this moment. We've played the type of footy that we feel holds up at this time of the year. Everything we've done has landed us in this spot, and it should hold us in really good stead.
13: Justin, was there a temptation to come earlier in the week to Melbourne, or...?
9: Not really, no. No, we did in some ways. We left Perth a little bit earlier to get in a little bit earlier, so we weren't rushed when we got in. We felt like the best process for us was to stick to our normal, and our normal is travel 2 days out. Gives us a good main train on the Wednesday. So, yeah, and like everything that we do this week, like we've done across the course of the season, we'll review that, but we feel it gives us best chance.
13: Chris, what was your reaction when Lockie was free to play?
10: Yeah, it was good. It was good news. I mean, I didn't think he would. It was a bit like last year. You know, we didn't know he was going to play last year until the day before the game when he got through a fitness test. So, sort of history repeating itself, just in a different way. But it was a good thing. Good for Lockie. Good for footy, I reckon. But we were pretty much ready for him not to be playing, I must admit.
13: Has it drastically changed your preparations? Like, you were preparing not to play?
10: No, well, we were preparing for him not to play last year too, and we went okay in the grand final, so nothing different.
14: And Justin, how you going? What about Lachie Neal's involvement now? How have you addressed that?
9: We probably handled it the other way. We just expected him to play. I think I've said that numerous times throughout the week. I'm a bit cynical with these things, and sometimes I feel like that's the outcome that gets reached a little bit later than what I thought it would get reached. But yeah, and we prepared for him. Well, we prepared for Brisbane's best, and he's clearly in their best. So we prepared for their best team, and even if he didn't play, we felt like just someone else would have had to step up, and they've got a lot of those someone else's that are probably searching for midfield time. So it was a bit later than we thought, but we got what we expected.
14: And how far have you been off your best in the finals? Is it just finals? Is it just the increase in tempo?
9: Clearly our first game wasn't great. I don't think it's the increase in tempo. I just think there's a few areas of our game that haven't been as efficient as what they have possibly been throughout the normal season, but I think they're easier to fix, and I think a lot of parts of our game are in really good order. I think if you looked at the averages across the course of the finals, we're averaging nearly 60 inside 50s or over 60 inside 50s. That's not a team that's struggling for form. So there's a few things we'd like to be doing better, which we reviewed out of the Sydney game, but we're doing a lot right.
11: Chris, was Noah Answorth available this week, and how did you navigate that selection decision with him?
10: Yeah, difficult decision. Coaches aren't supposed to have favourite players, but he's one of mine. I guess if Lockie hadn't have played, Noah would have come into the team and Jasper Fletcher would have pushed up onto a wing. So that's how close he was, but we just decided to go with the group that's been playing the last couple of weeks. They've got the match fitness behind them. They're going to need that tomorrow. So that was why we made that choice.
11: Harris, just one for you. When you played in the middle of the season, I know a lot's changed since then, but Fremantle's tall forwards all kick goals. What did you learn from that encounter earlier this season?
15: Yeah, they certainly did. I guess their physicality when the ball was in the air and at ground level, something that we probably didn't handle that well on the day. We're able to go to work on that and really focused on that throughout the back half of the season. So I think as a backline group, we've come a long way since that game. And obviously that's one of their great strengths, their forward line, is their contested marking and the ability to compete hard to get the ball to ground. So we've certainly got our work cut out for us down back, but it's an opportunity for us to try and prove ourselves to be right up there.
16: Justin, in terms of Brennan Cox, how close was Brennan Cox and how did that go, the conversation with him?
9: Yeah, it was close, clearly close. He's right to play some footy last week, and we held him out of the Waffle Grand Final and gave him a good session by himself, and he trained really well. Yeah, a bit same as what Fags just said there. We went with continuity and consistency of team, and we went with AFL match fitness. It was a really difficult conversation, more for him. Like he's and there's been others this week where we've had senior players miss out on, a moment that they've been striving for a long time. And yeah, I understand the disappointment set with them with that disappointment. Nothing I say to them really is going to make it feel better in the moment, but they're all really mature, great team players who, once they got over the disappointment, will give great energy to the team and help prepare their teammates come 2:30 Saturday. So disappointing as it is, they've rebounded and they'll do whatever the team needs from until the game starts.
17: Alex, over here. Yourself, Brennan Cox, Luke Ryan have been the big three in the back line for a decade, and now Brennan misses out. Like, how have you handled the emotional side of things, given you three have been together for so long?
12: It was disappointing for Brennan, and clearly when he sort of found out, we had a bit of a chat and gave him a bit of a hug. But the thing with Brennan is he's got such great character, and one of the first things he said was, "Don't worry, I'll still give to the group," and that's what he's done. He's one of the great traits of Brennan.

0: oh, going about it as normal, to be honest. As JL said, there's been elements of the week that's been different, but there's been elements that have been quite the same, and we've made sure to attack training the same, and the energy around the group has been quite similar. These decisions were made early on, and individuals have been able to deal with that, and guys like him and Jago and Mira have, as I said, put their personal feelings aside and decided to just give to the group and be great teammates. So, things have looked much the same.
1: Chris, what can you tell us about your coaching future, or is that a question that we should be asking you after tomorrow's game?
2: I'm only worried about the game tomorrow, Roger. Every year for the past two or three years, I've had a chat with our CEO and our president about, you know, when's the right time for me to finish up. This is my 10th year, so I've been going for a while. I'll get through this game and probably have the usual chat that I've had every other year post this game and see what happens.
1: The noise seems to have been a lot more in the last few days. Lee Matthews, who you catch up with once a week, was speculating about it on Monday night.
2: Was he? Yeah. Mm. Oh, well, that's okay. It's fair enough to speculate about it, but I honestly don't know right at this point in time whether I'll keep going or not. But I was like that last year and the year before, so just got to work out the right time to go. So there'll be a few more discussions about that, but it's not the big issue. We've got to play a game tomorrow.
1: And Justin, Chris just said about Lockie, it's good for football. Do you agree it's good for football that Lockie's playing tomorrow?
3: The way I look at all things within our game is, I think most coaches and clubs would be the same, is just, we just want consistency. And I think there has been precedents with Lockie getting off. So there's some consistency there. And if players who have great records, who have played and contributed so much to our game, get a bit of leeway at certain times, I don't think that's a bad thing for the game. So, I don't get too worried about that sort of thing or too caught up in it. And I don't follow the tribunal and those type of things too much. And, prepare our players for who they've got out there on the park. And like I said before, we've prepared that Lockie would play all week.
4: Chris, 2 years ago you used the term equal dogs to describe you in Sydney rather than favourites or underdogs. Where's your head at this year, given mentality is pretty important to you?
2: It could be an equal dogs game again, I think. Freo's year's been sensational to do what they've done. Well, we appreciate it because we're an interstate team as well. To be 19-4 at the end of the home and away is an incredible effort. So take our hat off to them and bring an effort. I feel like we started the year slowly. We were 6 wins and 6 losses, and I think we've been 12-2 since then, so our form line's been pretty strong. So I think the team's really evenly matched, and it'll just be who turns up on the day and plays the best footy that'll win the game, I'm sure.
5: Justin, congratulations on making it to the grand final. You've shut down a lot of star defenders this year. How much time have you put into the man on your far left this week?
3: A fair bit of time.
5: far left.
3: Key defenders, mate. some time. It's the problem sometimes you face when you play great teams like Brisbane is... they've got a lot of players that you'd like to lock down and shut out of the game, but by doing too much of that, you take yourself away from your own footy and playing our natural brand. So we find the balance with that. Clearly we can't allow him to just do his own thing and intercept. So, whether it's JT, Jai or Vossi, we'll make sure we try and halve as many balls as we can.
5: Justin, you've seen this footy club over several decades. Have you allowed your mind to wonder what this would mean if you were to salute tomorrow for the footy club, for your hometown, for your people, for the entirety of WA?
3: Yeah, absolutely. It's hard not to. I've thought about this moment for a number of years, and I think when I first went into coaching, I always had the goal in the back of my mind to lead us to this position. And, I'd fill me with... Yeah, great pride to be able to do that. But win or lose tomorrow, it's not the end of the journey. We want to, as a football club, we want to create something that Fags has created, where you're contending for a number of years. So whether we win tomorrow, it's not full stop on the journey or what we set out to.

0: achieve, it's another moment, a big moment, yep, and something that will fill us with an enormous pride, and you know, fans will be able to celebrate. But it's not the end of the journey. We've got a lot of work ahead of us to be able to create a team and a club that competes year in, year out like these guys have.
1: Chris, Sam Draper took us behind the curtain a little bit earlier on, spoke about when you guys were 0-2, you gave him and Oscar Allen a bit of a scare whacking the whiteboard during a meeting and asking the boys do they want it. The challenge of getting the boys up to go again for a three-peat, has it been difficult or has it been something new for you?
2: Well, we've had our moments during the year, and it's really hard in a competition like this to maintain the high level that we've been able to for the last 8 years, really. So every now and then there needs to be a little bit of a wake-up call as part of the journey. I don't do that very often. They're a really good group of men to coach, and you know, who am I to have a go at them when I've seen what they've done over the last few years? So it's been more me appealing to the better side of their character and their desires as footballers to encourage them to get the best out of themselves, and fortunately, you know, that's pretty much what's happened.
1: Jay, I just wanted to ask about Murphy Reid. He's had such a sensational year, just hasn't been quite himself the last few weeks. How do you get that confidence back in him and to help him produce his best footy on the big stage?
0: Oh, he hasn't been far off. I understand the narrative, but he hasn't been far off. I think, you know, his injuries probably rattled him a little bit, and, you know, the lack of continuity of having 3 weeks off probably set him back a little bit, but still think he's getting enough of the ball. He just needs to trust himself a little bit more and trust his execution and what he's done. I don't think he's far off. It's a bit like the question about our game. It's not far off, and he's probably a small part of that. In terms of, he's doing a lot right, getting a lot of the footy. I mean, he's averaging probably over 20 possessions in his finals since he's been back. He just probably hasn't quite tied his work off as well as he could.
3: Harris, were you surprised to see Lockie get off as well?
4: A little bit. I guess you obviously pay attention to what's being said, you know, through the media a tiny bit in regards to the case and that, but obviously pumped to have him there. You know, he's a great team player. Obviously proven himself as a big game performer as well. So, very excited to get him back to playing, and can't wait to run out with him.
3: How much are you hoping that the bloke beside you keeps going beyond this year?
4: Yeah, definitely hoping that he continues on. You know, we don't really think about that sort of stuff. We're too focused on the moment, and, whatever happens, happens. But at the end of the day, he's been a great coach, and, really excited to hopefully continue on with him.
5: Fakes, how enjoyable is coaching a grand final week?
2: Oh, I think it's the best week of the year. There's obviously a lot of stress and a lot of nerves, but it's, as a coach, you always feel like it's a culmination of a lot of hard work put in by not just the players but all your staff and your football club in general, and you know what you got to try and do is enjoy it, because you never know when you're going to get back there again. So we've been very fortunate. Incredibly fortunate, but we don't take it for granted, and try to soak it all in.
5: Harris, one for you, and you can close your eyes if you want to picture this, but 29 minutes gone, final quarter. Freo have just kicked a goal. They've gone 2 points up. The Wharfie time bells are ringing around the MCG. How are you regathering the defensive sixes' thoughts for one last push?
4: Just probably saying what I've said for the 29 minutes leading into that moment. Just focus on what we can control and be ready for the next centre bounce. So, it's obviously been, you know, seeing it from afar, it's a pretty awesome activation over there in the West. And, we'll see how it goes. But I think we'll just concern ourselves with what we can control, and that's just making sure we're on song.
5: And do you sing along to Country Road out on the field?
4: No, I don't personally, but there's definitely a couple of guys that get a bit of a lift off it. It is a pretty awesome thing, obviously, at the Gabba when Charlie's kicking goals and everyone's up and about. But, there's a lot bigger fish to fry than those moments.
6: Just on the Wharfie time phenomenon, do you guys pay much attention to that? I know Hawthorn certainly worked on it before they went over to Perth earlier in the year, just preparing for it. Do you guys mentally prepare for it at all or not at all?
4: Oh, I think we just control what we can control. I'm sure we'll probably hear it when we're out there, but straight back on the job. And, I think something we've done really well over the last couple of weeks is be really well connected as lines, both mid, forwards and back. So in that moment, if it does come on, which I'm assuming it will at some stage during the game, we'll just concern ourselves with what we can control.
7: Harris, Alex, what makes fullbacks such great captains?
4: Well, there you go, mate.
8: Who said we were great captains? Who knows? Maybe we don't get as much fanfare as the rest of the team, so tall forwards can get a bit ahead of themselves and we're maybe a little bit more grounded. We'll go with that.
4: I think seeing the game from where we stand on the ground, obviously, I always get told by the rest of my teammates it's a lot easier from behind the ball. So, yeah, it's a very enjoyable place to watch my teammates go to work and bring some energy along the way.
9: Justin, have you talked to the playing group in terms from a leadership perspective of the guys that have been there on the big stage before and what they might expect and some of the things they might come across, especially in the early parts of the game from an intensity and pressure point of view?
0: Yeah, we've lent on all of that. We've got some experience in the coaching group as well and lent on some of that experience to not only game day but probably more how you handle the week, certain moments where players have maybe got it wrong or got it right and share those experiences. Alex said it before, though, we want everyone to be themselves and enjoy the moment, but be themselves and make sure the most important time is 2:30 Saturday. So, yeah, we've lent on a lot of that.
9: And Harris, the defence of the Lions has been really, over the last few weeks, has started to really improve. You've conceded some goals, but it feels like you've played with a lot more freedom, particularly last week, and generally got that ball movement running. It must be really exciting to be able to, when you've got guys like Zorko coming off the line and then guys like young guys within the team that are really providing you something as well.
4: Yeah, definitely. I think it's going to be a great challenge for us. Obviously, coming up against Freo, we've got such a great team defence and also a great offence. So, the last couple of weeks for us, we've been able to improve a lot of our team defence. Obviously, we let a fair old score in last week, but our offence catered for that as well. So, it's going to be a great matchup. We're really excited about the opportunity and understand the work that's at hand to, hopefully win.
5: Justin and Fags, for both of you, I think tomorrow is going to be the wettest grand final since 2002. Does that bear into your mind? Could we see a late change potentially tomorrow?
0: Oh, we haven't spoken about a late change. Make sure we prepare the players for it. They're aware of the conditions tomorrow and we'll need to adjust certain things. No late change, I wouldn't have thought.
2: Yeah, a bit the same with us. We get to play in the wet. A bit up in Queensland, even when it's not raining, it can get slippery up there, so we're sort of accustomed to that. And every now and then we train wet weather footy, so I think both teams will take it in their stride. Let's hope for the fans it doesn't rain, though.
5: Are you looking forward to the crowd cheering you when you're moving witches' hats this afternoon?
2: Oh, it's embarrassing.
4: Absolutely, he is.
2: It'll be a bit of fun. I'll play up to it.
5: Are you ready for that, Justin?
0: No, I haven't thought about that. I forgot about that moment, actually. I usually get someone else to do that.
2: I won't let anyone, mate. I love the adulation.
0: Control freak.
3: Harris, we talked about how fullbacks can kind of take the attention off some of the playing group. Do you feel like everything Lachie Neale's dealt with this week can be a positive to the playing group and help some of your players fall under the radar going into the grand final?
4: Yeah, definitely. I think there's obviously been a lot of media talk about the whole situation that's unfolded, and for us as a group, I know I can speak on my experience, we've just been worried about what we can control, and that's making sure we prepare well, do everything that we've done in weeks gone by, but also recognising that grand final week is a little bit different and there's going to be moments where you don't experience throughout the season. So I guess as a guy that's had a little bit of experience in this space, just, for guys like Drapes and Oscar Allen, just giving them the opportunity to be themselves and actually just enjoy the moment. You don't work hard throughout your career to get to this week and not enjoy it. It's been obviously a big week in the media for Lachie, but I think, he's done a great job being able to sort of absorb that. He's been awesome throughout this week, bringing really good energy to the club and training. We're just excited for him to obviously run out and get on with the job.
10: And Harris, are you expecting any attention from Patrick Voss, and how will you deal with it if it comes?
4: Potentially. As a back line, we've got different contingencies in place. I think, as Michael alluded to earlier, like the importance of us big three defenders playing against their big three forwards, I think that's going to be the collective battle across the day. They were obviously able to get the points earlier in the season, and I think we've grown as a group in that space throughout the back half of the season. So it's going to be less about, what my matchup looks like and more collectively what it looks like. So us as a whole back line, we're going to have our work cut out for us, and yeah, we're really excited by the challenge.
11: Thanks, everyone.
0: Thank you. Get an interview.
11: There it is, the AFL Grand Final press conference to finish things off on Sports Drive today. Thanks very much for your company across the afternoon and noon across the week. You're on 91.3 Sport FM with Sports Drive. Best of luck to all involved with the Norm Smith Medal sweep. You've got to be in it to win it. And, yeah, can't wait till the grand final tomorrow. Before the footy tomorrow morning, 9 o'clock, so tune in for that. Looking forward to catching up with Townie and Bolts for one final time before the footy, of course. A couple of messages that came in. We were talking about best Fremantle kick. I think Dudley is a highly underrated field kick. I agree with that. Very good kick of the football. And thanks for your input. We voted Hayden Young as the best Freo kick. Can't forget that third quarter goal after the siren versus Sydney. It was outstanding, wasn't it? Yeah, and that lethal left foot of Hayden Young, it's penetrating. I think it's a great choice. I really do. So gets a lot of footy. Decent disposal efficiency, not the best, but Hayden Young, yeah, when he gets a hold of it, yeah, he can really damage teams. He's got that lethal left foot. Matt and Pearsall, sorry you missed out. You were too late on the Norm Smith medal sweep. All 46 spots have been taken. I can give you an emergency in case someone comes in. That's the best I can do for you. So, Matt from Pearsall, you get the emergency spot in case someone does come in late. All right, well, that'll do us for the show. Thanks to all of my guests on the program today, to Rob Harding, Paul Rogers, Des Headland, Bharat Sundaresan and Lockie Taylor. 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
1: Through Lexia, the earlier broken down bus is still in place along Tonkin Highway southbound at the promenade. The right emergency lane is blocked there, but traffic is flowing okay. Just proceed with caution approaching that. In Cannington, breakdown cleared. Albany Highway northbound at Leach Street. Traffic delays remain on the approach with evening peak now underway. Don't forget, double demerits are in place for the King's Birthday long weekend through until midnight Monday. Plan ahead, drive safely, be patient and alert. And in Fremantle, grand final celebrations. South Terrace closed already between Norfolk and Phillimore Streets through until 5 a.m. Sunday. Plan ahead to avoid delays and seek alternate routes through the area. 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That's the latest traffic on 91.3 Sport FM.
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0: Sorry, you're on the sport. I had something played for then.
1: Gremlin in the system to start
0: Gremlin
1: the show.
0: Gremlin in the system to start the show. Yeah. Welcome to the sport. Jack and Spider and Ben in the house tonight. Hopefully having a great night. And, well, that just sort of threw me because I was planning on some big introduction to the grand final sports show, but nevertheless, it's great. Anyway, good to have you boys in the studio for this historic show.
1: Yeah, well, great to be here, Jack, and all the listeners. Grand final weekend doesn't get any bigger. There's so much going on around the place at the moment. You can tell that everyone's starting to get down to the footy festival down at Yarra Park there. So for people that are in Victoria listening, you know, they certainly can make the best of the school holidays, and we know there's a lot of other stuff to do, but plenty of activity for everyone to get around to do in the countdown to Australia sports biggest day on Saturday.
0: So it is Fremantle and Brisbane that we know.
1: Which I tipped last week.
0: Did we all tip that or did it just you? I can't remember.
1: I think you went with Fremantle and Brisbane as well.
0: Yeah.
1: I think there was a little bit of an edge that we thought perhaps Hawthorn. We said Hawthorn were a chance.
0: Yeah. I was hoping Hawthorn weren't going to make it.
1: Yeah, we knew that.
0: Yes.
1: You got your wish.
0: We got our wish. It's going to be a cracking game of footy. We cannot wait for Saturday. It's always not always a really good contest, but it's always a really good day. That's for sure. Huge show tonight. Our guest lists are bursting at the seams. This is going to be great.
1: It's longer than your arm. It's
0: Clark Keating, the three-time Brisbane Premiership ruckman.
1: Yeah,
0: Jamie Charman, one-time Brisbane Premiership ruckman. Jason Norwich, the original Docker.
1: Well, he wasn't a ruckman. He was a small, but he was a good player, Jason Norwich, back in the day.
0: Also a demon.
1: He was a demon for a short period of time.
0: And Des Headland.
1: Number 25, he was.
0: He was, yes. Des Headland to join us, Headland Cup on Saturday.
1: Yeah, what a great player Des Headland was.
0: Oh,
1: he was terrific back in the day at Brisbane and then went across to Fremantle and finished up. But he was an explosive player, but very skilled, highly decorated.
0: And Mayor Chaplin, the Melbourne AFL Premiership player celebrating her 50th game on the Friday night against North Melbourne and in the, well, now annual Jim's game.
1: Yeah, well, what a week for AFLW to fit into Grand Final week as well, playing on Grand Final Eve out at Icon Park, and Carlton and Richmond playing the first game and then Melbourne and North Melbourne playing after that. So plenty on for people to get out and watch some AFLW, and we're looking forward to talking to Mayor a bit later.
0: It is. It's a great week. My favourite week of the year. It's going to be awesome. Now, but before we get there, Spider, we need to go back and talk about the prelim finals. We won't start with the Hawks just yet, Ben. You were there. You are a Hawthorn Nuffy. So we want to get your first-hand experiences very soon, but let's start in time order. Fremantle and Sydney, that classic, the SCG. I will tell you this much. When Sydney were up by 28 points, my eyes couldn't stay open. They fell asleep. They shut
1: you
0: and fell asleep for about...
1: Didn't last the game.
0: Well, not quite. 25 minutes later, I opened them, and Fremantle were two goals in front. I didn't understand it.
1: Yeah,
0: what the hell happened?
1: Yeah.
0: What the hell happened? How did the Freo win this?
1: Well, they won just off the back of, I suppose, that Hayden Young goal, just right on three-quarter time. I mean, that just kept them in the contest. I mean, the Swans just really couldn't close the deal. I mean, they had some opportunities to do that during the back end of the third term, and they just had some opportunities but couldn't quite. Fremantle came, and Hayden Young got that critical goal right on the three-quarter time siren to give them some momentum. And I thought that they were a chance. I still thought potentially Swans were going to win, but, gee, that first goal went through in the last quarter. I went, hang on a sec, I think Fremantle are going to come and win this game. And when Papley went off injured, that probably signalled for me that the Swans are in a bit of trouble.
0: Well, it was. I mean, it was such a gallant effort by Sydney, not only to, obviously with what's happened, but to get to a prelim final, a home
1: ran
0: prelim
1: out of steam,
0: final. And
1: ran out of
0: gas. It seemed that way.
1: Yep.
0: Yeah.
1: Yeah, so, I think that was what we probably forecast too a little bit. I mean, Darren Creswell last week, who was on the show, said that the Swans were going to win by 20 points. And at one stage I was thinking,
0: well, that's right.
1: He's probably right with this, but But look, the Swans, they probably did as well as we thought. And in the end, brave effort. But, you know, Fremantle, what a comeback. And they've done it a few times now, but can they do it on the MCG over a four-quarter period?
0: So Fremantle's second grand final. Their first was in 2013 where they played Hawthorn. So
1: kicked inaccurately.
0: They
1: cost
0: did.
1: Themselves the game.
0: They certainly did. But what do you think that experience that they had, Spider, would hold anything going into...
1: Not really. I mean, let's be honest, it's a totally new playing group. And, you know, for Fremantle fans, they'll probably think it'll be, you know, could it be second time, lucky. But, I don't think you really can go and talk about the last time because, like, there's no one really relevant playing in the match. So I think from, you know, the club, they might approach it as a club differently in terms of, you know, did they do things well last time? But it was all a different coaching regime as well. So, no, but I think for Fremantle, this is all about a young group of them and their, but they've got some experience and have come from other clubs, like guys like Bolton and McDonald and et cetera that have played at, you know, clubs like Melbourne and Richmond who have had that premiership success. So, you know, guys like Luke Jackson. So they'll be hoping that they'll be able to bring the winning formula to this, you know, young group that have just risen this year and played some incredible football.
0: Yes, it is. Now, let's talk Saturday night football, MCG. Goodness me. Would you describe it as the greatest game that's ever been played?
1: Yeah, look,
0: could that be it?
1: I think so. I mean, you've got to go back to the 1989 grand final. I mean, 39 goals kicked. Jack, yeah. in the game, like in the conditions. I mean, and you see a team lose. It was the highest for the score by a losing team, you know, in a final. But look, it was just a wonderful game, great atmosphere, and two quality teams. I mean, both teams had their opportunities to win the game. We actually thought that the game was probably over at a couple of different points. You know,
0: three-quarter time.
1: Well, even earlier, Hawthorn got out to a lead, and you just felt like Hawthorn in control, and then Brisbane, you know, came back just before half-time, set themselves up with a bit of momentum, then 7-1 in the third quarter, and then the last quarter. At the four-minute mark, we're thinking, oh, well, this is over. You know, Brisbane are through to the grand final, but Hawthorn had other ideas hit the front twice. And then in the end, just the Lions were able to pinch it right at the absolute bitter end. And obviously it had the aftermath that it did.
0: Well, it did. Well, we'll get – so obviously three decisions at the very, very end all went Brisbane's way. So you had the one that the captain, Dane Zorko.
1: Well, we had the Mitch Lewis
0: That was
1: insufficient intent. And what a great mark it was, too, that he did take and then put him in front. But, look, I mean, I always think that you're running the risk with, you know, deliberate out-of-bounds, don't you, Jack?
0: Yeah.
1: Yeah. So
0: you keep that in play. That looked like it was always going to – he's going to call that.
1: Yeah, that was always a risk. Remember we used to talk about boundary line being your best friend?
0: Yes.
1: Well, now the boundary line, he's your worst enemy. He ain't your friend anymore.
0: No.
1: He's a guy that you don't want to talk to.
0: Yep.
1: And then the Zorko one, obviously, you know, it's a bit subjective. And then obviously the Jarman MP one, well,
0: yeah.
1: You know, by the letter of the law, it had to be paid. And look, we know the Hawthorn supporters were upset about it at the time, but probably the cool water day, they've calmed down, hopefully.
0: Speaking of Hawthorn supporters, we're lucky enough to have one in the room. This spoilt Hawthorn supporter that whinges after missing out on another grand final of the Hawthorn plane. Spider and I would kill for our teams to play in a prelim final, you know. But, you know, Hawthorn supporters get it year in, year out. You know, and anyway, Ben, you obviously Spider's brother, but you were at the game on Saturday night?
2: Yeah, I was, Jack. As Spider said before, great atmosphere. Can't really fault the fans for showing up. And the game that was played, as you said, perfect. Like,
0: we can fault the fans, though, can't we?
2: Well,
0: at the end, was that?
2: Can't fault them for showing up.
0: How many nachos did you throw?
2: I didn't throw any nachos. They're too expensive at the G.
1: And he doesn't want to surrender his MCC membership.
2: No, definitely not. But
0: no, we shouldn't laugh at that.
2: Yeah, it was definitely a heated environment. Both sets of fans very passionate, but it was obviously meant to be.
0: Now,
2: for Brisbane.
0: Disappointment is obviously the feeling you would have felt at the finish of that one. But how long did it take you? Did you think it was the right decision on those three, the ones, the crucial three?
2: Look, as Spider said just before, I think the Mitch Lewis one could have gone either way.
0: Yep.
2: And the Jarman Impey one was probably there, but I don't think the Zorko high contact, I don't think that was the right call.
0: Right.
2: You know, sometimes it goes your way, sometimes it doesn't. Had we kicked another goal, we wouldn't even be talking about it, so...
1: And I had the pleasure, or I say it's a pleasure but and a privilege, but you go to the after-match press conferences.
0: Oh, what was that like?
1: And, like, Chris Fagan, you could tell, was just relieved, and he did say that, you know, obviously, you know, they, he felt, you know, there was a little bit of that, you know, they were lucky to win the game. You know, obviously, he felt that, you know, those decisions, you know, as he would say in a winning team, that, you know, they were definitely there. And then Sam Mitchell, well, it was just like a going to a funeral. It was just, he couldn't speak for the, about the first couple of minutes of the presser. Then he decided to open up and gave some really, you know, high-quality answers and some insight. And, yeah, look, I mean, it's not the best way to finish a season, but I think this might be the motivation and the inspiration that Hawthorne can take some learnings from, and, you know, they can take that next step forward, because they are a good team. And, you know, if there's a team that's going to learn from it, it certainly can be Hawthorne.
0: Now, Spider, do you feel that the Hawthorne supporters are spoiled?
1: Well, they have been spoiled in terms of every decade they've won a premiership since the 1960s.
0: Mm-hmm.
1: So they can, they've been very consistent. They've turned that history around, because in the early days, in the 20s and the 30s and the 40s and the 50s, they didn't do a lot.
0: No, but don't
1: John Kennedy,
0: about that.
1: Kennedy's commandos, you know, sort of changed the shape of footy, didn't
0: this
1: it?
0: This poor team hadn't played in the grand final for, what, 10 years?
1: Well,
0: 11
1: since
0: years?
1: 2015.
0: Yeah, so it's been a long wait for them to reappear.
1: But they've rebuilt Hawthorne. I mean, like, and they've done it on the run a little bit too. Like, I mean, Sam Mitchell's done a wonderful job with this, you know, this list, bringing this, these guys through. I mean, guys like Nick Watson and some of the players that they've, you know, had at their disposal. But, yeah, look, I mean, there's still a lot of
0: poor things.
1: Upside for them.
0: Poor
1: things. They'll be a better side. They'll be a better side for it.
0: I mean, this is the thing. Melbourne won a premiership in my lifetime, and I'll be forever grateful that I've got that DVD. But have I ever seen them win the premiership at the MCG? No! You know, these Hawthorne people win premierships year in, year out, and now they're cracking it because they lost the prelim. Come on!
2: It's all right. We'll lose the prelim and then potentially add Merritt and King.
0: That's exactly right.
1: Exactly. They're the Hawthorne.
2: Next year's the year, Jack.
0: Sure it is.
1: They'll be looking to do it a bit better.
0: No, it's going to be a good game. We'll get through to the grand final, but let's talk about the Brownlow as well. Of course, Nick Dacos wins it. He was always going to win it.
1: Has his speech finished with Hamish yet? I mean, It was the...
0: It goes on for a while.
1: It was some great TV in terms of questioning, but it went a very long time. But no, look, Nick Dacos, outstanding season he had. A record amount of votes, 13 best on grounds. Look, he was always going to win the award. It was just a matter of who was coming second and third, you know, Bailey Smith and the Bont. Obviously, both deserved it. And Max Gorn, he had a wonderful year as well, coming in fourth spot. And guys like Zach Butters, doing quite well.
0: You don't get much for winning. You finish in fourth, though.
1: No, you don't. But normally you win a Brownlow with that amount of votes. So,
0: you could have.
1: Back in the day, I mean, Tony Liberatore won with 18 back in 1990.
0: I love the Brownlow and what it represents and what the history of it is and how it's portrayed. I think, though, it is a little overrated. And, I mean, obviously, there's not a game that goes by. There is not one game that goes by that everyone, that you don't hear someone complain about the umpires.
1: Well, it's become a MVP award. Popularity
0: contest.
1: Just a second.
0: This is the most fascinating bit. And then, for the whole of the year, you complain about the umpires. Then on Brownlow night, you're hoping the umpires vote for your player. And you're just thinking, well, which way do you want it? You want to be happy and support the umpires or not? Come on. So I always find Brownlow's sort of interesting in that way. But also, as you say, this year is the first time they've ever had stats, from what I can tell.
1: Well, that's it. This year there was the change where they got access. The criticism had been that they hadn't had the access to the stats. This year they did get a look at the stats.
0: We're all poorer for it. Because the Brownlow can be that one award that could go to anybody.
1: Well, I always liked it when it was a little bit on gut feel about who was the fairest and best, because that's the subjective nature of the Brownlow medal. Because I don't always believe the player that gets the most disposals is the most influential player on the ground and necessarily the fairest and best player on the ground. Now, you can have a player that gets 20 disposals, kicks 3 goals, but his impact in the game is probably better than the player that's got 30 disposals or 40, because of maybe it's the ball use or maybe it's just because the fairness of what that player did in terms of the game. And I think, we've lost that. We have lost the element of fairest and best. It's not the fairest and best award now. It is the most valuable player. Yeah. It's the popularity contest. It's not, that's what the Brownlow is. It's like the Logies. So I think that's where the shift's been. And I'd like it to get back to somewhere a bit more in the middle, but I don't think
0: we're not going to see a Matty Prittis, a Shane Woden, a Tony Liberatore.
1: Paul Couch,
0: you go through history. There's a surprising winner. You're not going to see
1: A full forward winner. I mean, Tony Plugger Lockett, back in 1987. I mean, we're not going to see guys like the Big Dipper win it, and Greg Williams. Like, I mean, those guys had unbelievable careers, but and sometimes, 17, 18 votes would win a Brownlow medal, Gavin Manganate, But now we just it's always got to be the midfielder. It's always got to be the best player in the competition. And I don't think that really stacks up, to be honest.
2: Well, statistics don't always reflect the big moments.
1: Correct.
2: For example, Harry Young's goal that changed the momentum in the prelim final.
0: Yeah.
2: That could be the moment that changed the game.
0: And history of Fremantle Footy Club.
2: Exactly.
0: Yeah.
2: That's not reflected in the stats.
0: No, it doesn't. So that's what I might gripe with the Brownlow. But I love it. I love it. I watch it every single year. I watch every single vote. I love it. I really do. But I just wish, we get back to last year.
1: Well, you got something out of the year. You got the mark of the year.
0: No, he didn't.
1: Didn't he get the mark of the year?
2: No. Nick Watson
1: got the mark of the year. They got the goal of the year.
0: No, he didn't.
1: Who got the goal of the year?
0: The Irishman.
1: Because he didn't get the goal of the year.
0: No.
1: What did Cozzy win?
0: Stuff all. He won't even win Melbourne BNF.
1: No, I thought he got nominated, didn't he?
0: Because
1: Nick Watson got the mark. Yeah, that's right.
0: Yeah.
1: And then obviously McKenna from Brisbane got the goal.
0: Yeah, exactly.
1: He did.
0: Right. Gee, I thought you were tricking me there.
1: No, I knew. But it was because of those goals, those soccer goals that he kicked. He kicked a brilliant one of them last week, too.
0: Exactly. So, they're not goal of the year. He does that every week. Anyway, we've got to keep moving. Our two guests from the Brisbane Lions are waiting for our call. First of them is Clark Keating. We'll start with him. He was one of the most powerful ruckmen in the competition in the early 2000s, guiding Brisbane to 3 premierships in a row. He'll join us next.
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0: 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Jack Spider and Ben with you tonight. 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At the Sport FM on Twitter, Facebook or Instagram. 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Huge show to come. Jamie Charman to join us very shortly. Jason Norwich from the Fremantle Footy Club. Des Headland as well for the Headland Cup. And then Mayor Chapman from the Melbourne AFLW team. Big game on Friday night against the Kangaroos. But it is the grand final. It's going to be big. Now, the last time Brisbane won a hat-trick of premierships, it was on the back of our next guest. He was an absolute star in the ruck. And it was, well, he was Mr. September. I remember it very, very well. And that was Clark Keating. And he joins us. Clark, how are you?
7: Oh, well, thank you, Jack, mate. How are you, lads? You good?
0: We're very excited in here, very excited. Grand final week, what are your memories of it and the build-up?
7: Oh, mate, it's just one of those weeks that you sit back and go, wow, obviously the first year was like we made it. Had no idea what was involved, but the excitement around the club, just from everyone from the, you know, yeah, the CEO down to the bootstrapper, which is like the excitement around the club was just so much fun. Yeah. To then obviously learn that experience and to go through and then reach the pinnacle and hold the cup up and get the dangly around your neck was a memory that you'd never forget. But then to do it again in 2002 and then again in 2003, yeah, it was just surreal to be able to go back to back. And obviously we tried to get an 2004, but obviously didn't get the... didn't get the cake that year, but yeah, it's just a week that you go through it thinking every other team, there's 16 teams and you're basically the focal point for every other team that want to be there on that day, and you manage to get there, and it's a feeling that as soon as you run out in the field and the crowd goes up and your theme song starts playing, it's a great feeling.
0: I can imagine it would be. Now, tell us, last Saturday night at the MCG, it was a thrilling prelim final. How was your heart rate?
7: Oh, geez, I tell you, I didn't know what was going on. I was watching the game going, geez, I'm still confident these boys can do it, but it's, you know, the time's ticking away, and you look at, you know, the old Lee Matthews theory that, you know, goal per minute, we should be okay.
0: That doesn't work anymore.
7: Fine. No, mate, they can kick goals in literally 7 seconds, can't they, these guys? They're so quick out of the centre bounce. But, you know, I held strong. I was at home with the family there back in Brisbane, and I said, no, I've still got a gut feeling these guys are going to come home, and they did. So it was an amazing result, and for them to get there again is an absolute thrilling aspect for the footy club and Brisbane football in general.
0: Could have you kicked that goal that Hugh McCluggage kicked?
7: Oh, of course. Isn't that what kids' dreams are all about? You know, siren's about to go.
0: I don't think I could have.
7: It's these guys are professionals these days. They obviously put themselves through all different scenarios throughout the week, and no doubt McCluggage is a very senior player and a solid player. So I would back him every single time with the ball in his hands in front of goals.
1: G'day, Clark. It's Matt Spiderly here. Great to talk to you. I mean, you're a three-time premiership player, and as you just alluded to before, I mean, the group that is in front of us now, you know, get that opportunity come this weekend. What do you think will be going through their minds going into this game, you know, this weekend? Because obviously they get their chance to inscribe their name into some pretty significant history at the club as well.
7: Yeah, guys, it's spot on. It's look, they've got an opportunity to take the three-peat, and I'm sure that's you'd be thinking about it. For sure, you'd be basically crazy if you weren't thinking about it. But at the end of the day, once they get to the ground, they'll all be thinking about their roles, that first contest, the first handball, first kick, whatever it might be that they're involved with, and then it's just game on. But you know that is going to be absolutely, if it gets close towards the fourth quarter, that is definitely something that they'll be thinking about, no doubt, to say, hey, we as a team could be the second Brisbane team to get a three-peat. Thinking about back to 04 when we lost it, like at the time I'm thinking, oh geez, we made 4 grand finals in a row, that's pretty special. But now I'm thinking, oh gee, that 04 grand final was a wasted opportunity for us to put ourselves in a different atmosphere. But yeah, I'm sure these guys, they've got the talent, they've got the ability, they've got the squad to be able to win this year and go again next year and be a top 4 team for the next, you know, 3, 4, 5 years. So what they can do is they keep all these players together, which they are, like they're signing up in droves at the moment, which is a great result for the club. They're going to be in good stead in years to come.
1: That midfield group, how exciting is it when you see a guy like, you know, Will Ashcroft just play at the level and the capacity that he does? You know he's at such a young age and something having an impact that, you know, so early in his career, he's just really illustrates what a great player he is now, but what he actually could become. You know, he's the sort of player that could be just go into the history books as one of Brisbane's greatest ever, couldn't he?
7: Oh, absolutely. He's so composed. Like, he's beyond his years in regards to just the way he thinks out there on the footy field. He just knows where to run. He's never flustered. He always seems to get his kick out. He gets pushed, he gets bummed, he gets tagged, and nothing seems to faze him. So he's got the head on his shoulders to, as you said, to be one of the great players of the Brisbane Football Club. And no doubt all Australian honours will be coming his way in future years. And the way he polled this year on the Brownlow, who knows what his end result could be. And, you know, this weekend, like, imagine Lions win 3-peat and he gets another Norm Smith. Like, how exciting for him and his family.
1: Now, when you played back in those glory days and you had some situations where, you know, Nigel Lapham was under, they were saying whether he was going to play because of the ribs and all that sort of stuff. And this time around, there's the distraction of, you know, Lachie Neal, obviously last year with his injury, and then this year with the suspension. How do you deal with that as a player and a playing group internally when all that scrutiny is happening and you're trying to make it as normal week as what it is? Because the reality is, grand final's not a normal week. I mean, there's all the distractions surrounded around it, isn't there?
7: Oh, it is a totally different week. Yeah, you come down a couple of days earlier, you got the parade, you've got presentation there as well, the cup, and then you go do your final training session as well. And it's just a buzz wherever you go. Even on game day, you get police escort to the ground, which is amazing. But yeah, it's one of those, the distractions are there, but I think it just comes down to the maturity of the group to be able to say, yeah, it is a distraction, but once we've realised what the outcome is, then it's time to focus on the game in hand. And I think that's what this group and what Fags has really got this group thinking like. It's, yeah, okay, let the distraction be there. It's probably more of a distraction for Lockie because he'd be like thinking, what am I doing this weekend? Am I playing? Just like last year with his calf. But from the other, and there'd be distractions for the player who could be on the sidelines, who's going to come in for him. Like, he'd be thinking, am I playing? Am I not? You know, what's my preparation like? But I think he just got to go into this week thinking, yeah, from a Lockie perspective, he's got to go into thinking, yep, I'm playing no matter what. And if an Ainsworth comes in, for example, he's got to be going into the week saying, I'm playing as well. So they've got to go in with that same mentality of, I'm doing everything I possibly can to give the team and myself the best opportunity to play the best football I can this weekend.
1: I wanted to ask you about ruck work and the season of Sam Draper. You know, he's been a wonderful acquisition for the Lions in 2026. And just get your observations from the perspective. I know that you're involved in the under-18s programs, but the art of ruck work now and the change that's evolved since you played to what it is now in terms of what the current ruck rules provide, where do you see that at, and how do you see that Sam Draper's really adjusted, you know, from the season, this season to previous?
7: Yeah, look, obviously been playing most of the years, been a tick for him. He didn't get much of a run at Essendon with injuries, which was unfortunate because he has got the ability, as we're seeing this year. He can definitely put his hand up and kick some nice goals. He's a competitor. He definitely doesn't like being beaten, that's for sure. And his ability to get over his opponents and get that ball moving forward. He does a big punch as well, which I like. I love the punch.
0: There's a fair bit of fuck eating in him.
7: he's got the build as well. Like he's got that sort of build about him to be able to bash and thrash like the sort of play I did as well when I played. And his ability to get after the ball, like his second, third efforts is you know, he's very quick off the mark. I remember a game this year where he was facing, got the ball out of the centre square, bouncing around through and kicked a goal. So he's quite exciting in that regard too. But he's got a big job this weekend against Jackson. Like, Jackson's in fine form. So I'm looking forward to that challenge between Sam and Jackson, that's for sure.
1: So just to follow up to that, so what are the challenges that lay ahead in that contest with a guy like Jackson? What are some of the key elements of that matchup that a guy like Draper has to encounter and work on in that contest? I mean, because Jackson is such a damaging player.
7: Yeah, it's a fine line. It's like you've got to initiate that forward attack first. And I think if Lions can get on top, then Draper starts attacking and moving forward. And then Jackson's got to play that defensive role, which takes Jackson away from playing his attacking role. So it's a sort of a, Draper's really got to get on top early, push forward, get Jackson to really match up against him and play a defensive role to be able to get him away from his natural game. And I think that's, if I was playing this game against a player like Jackson, I'd be really trying to push into him and then really push forward and get my teammates to say, look for me, because if you can hook me up and give me a kick in that first sort of 5-10 minutes in front of goals, then Jackson's mindset will be, hey, he's going to pick me up and make sure I don't do that again.
1: A guy like Harris Andrews, we know what quality player is. He's a great leader of the footy club. I was also really impressed with one of the younger players last week, Gallup. I thought they really started to turn the tide and the way that they defended the game last week, particularly in that third term, just the way that Hawthorn's ball movement was stopped, and then they could turn that into their own transitional game, because we know how damaging the Lions can be from their back half.
7: Yeah, you're spot on. Gallup's been, you know, to have an opportunity with Payne going down, and most of his career was played, I think, in the junior years, and his first year was up forward, to be thrown into a defensive role has played amazingly down there. And there's no surprise with a mentor like Harris Andrews beside him to be able to teach him the craft of a defender, because Harris Andrews is the best in the business. Like, he's just down there. He's a great leader, good instructor. And the fact that they just bond and celebrate every time that there's a spoil or a good defensive effort, whatever it might be, like, that's a win for them in the back line. And that just gets you more excited. It just lifts you to another level, to the point where they feel like they've got like an army around them to be able to make sure that no one can get near them. And then, as you said, on the rebounds, you've got the likes of Zorko, who's made his gains, is basically out of this world. He just absolutely knows how to get that ball out of the defence and uses it very well. So you know, they've got some, you know, Wilmot down there as well. They've got great defenders, great runners, great spoilers. So it's very encouraging and to know that you've got that sort of defensive mechanism in place.
0: Yes, it is. Now, you're obviously featured in four consecutive grand finals, Clark, as the main ruckman. Tell us the feeling just before the first bounce and you're the number one ruck and you're about to run in and start this game. What's that feeling like?
7: Oh, there's nothing better, to be honest. It's especially when I was playing, there was no circle. So my run-up was about 15, 20 metres long.
0: Yes, so I
7: made sure that when I jumped into my opponent, that my I had a bit of feeling against them. And two gladiators going head-to-head. Yep. It's the only position on the ground where you face your opponent and say, come on, let's go. Yep. So it's a lot of fun. And the start of the bounce of a grand final is there's nothing better. The siren goes, umpire blows the whistle, balls bounce, bang.
0: Yeah, poor Josh Fraser.
1: Yeah, are you coming down this week, Clark?
7: Sorry?
1: Are you coming down this week for the grand final?
7: Mate, I'm here now. I flew down yesterday. With my brother at Melbourne East at the moment. So looking forward to the parade on Friday and getting to the game on Saturday.
0: Beautiful. And what is your role? What are you doing these days, Clark?
7: Mate, I'm involved with the Lions Academy under 18. Program with Grant Birchall and Mitch Hahn there in Brisbane, along with Acker and Blackie. And work-wise, I've just got a subscription-based car business called Luxicar that I've been doing for about 7 years now, which keeps me going from a day-to-day point of view.
0: Oh, very good. Okay, you've got a well set up life. And we're about to talk to Jamie Charman. What can we talk to him about?
1: What about the good old days you two going at each other in the club trial games and the practice games?
7: Sorry, I missed that.
1: Do you reckon, Ed? Do you reckon you two would have shaped up in the practice matches together over the years?
7: Oh, we had a the funny thing was, I was always injured during those interclub practice matches.
0: Of course you were.
7: So I actually never got to play against him, which would have been interesting to see how we both went. We both got very similar styles. We both like running and jumping into our opponents and trying to get that initiative of going forward and kicking goals.
0: Yeah.
7: But no, he's a competitor. Sharmo is a white line fever. Great bloke on and off the field. So I got a lot of respect for Sharma.
0: I bet. So how much do you win by on Saturday? And then your Norm Smith tip there, mate.
7: Yeah, how much to win by? I think it's going to be a close game. I think I hope it's a close game. I hope Freo, if Freo rock up with their full team playing top of their level, because they were obviously the top team for the year for a reason. They did play great football, and Lions play their best football. I think it could be probably a 14-point win to Brisbane.
0: Right.
7: Yep. And Norm Smith, I'm going to say...
0: Oh, say your man Draper, McCluggage.
7: McCluggage.
1: Right, couldn't disagree with that.
0: Yeah, no, that sounds about right. Hey, how are you going to take it in? You going to be at the game?
7: Yeah, got tickets. Got the family up as well. So I've got three girls. So they're all up here at the moment. So we're all looking forward to that be their first time at the MCG as well. So they'll have a eye-opener thinking, they think the Gabba is big, which holds 35,000 people. Please. They're going to be a big surprise when they get to the MCG that holds 102,000.
0: Yeah, that's so hard footy stuff.
7: Exactly. It's like, MCG is three times as big as the Gabba. I was like, oh, my God, really?
0: Clark, we'll have to leave it there because Jarmo's waiting for our call. But really appreciate you giving us some of your time tonight. Good luck on Saturday. It's going to be an epic game. But, hopefully awesome. The Lions win.
7: Thanks, lads. Have a good night. And, go Lions.
1: Thanks, Clark.
0: Thanks, mate. There we go. Clark Keating there. The Triple Premiership Ruckman.
1: What a star. Great insight, Jack. Yeah. I mean, I was really impressed with what he talked about with ruck work and just reflecting on his time in the game because he was just such a great player.
0: He was such a good player.
1: And great competitor.
0: Yeah, he was a bull of a player. And this is the thing. He's a September specialist. I mean, he was rarely sighted between the months of January to August. But when it comes to September...
1: He was ready to play.
0: He was ready to go. And it was the most intimidating. I can imagine the other ruckman, like poor Josh Fraser at the other end, of his knees and his strength. He was incredible.
1: Yep.
0: But that was good. Let's go to the other ruckman. How about that? We'll get to a quick break, and after that, Jamie Charman.
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0: wherever you are, at The Sport FM on Twitter, Facebook or Instagram. Make sure you go there, like us and follow us to get all the show news, links to interviews, and if you could subscribe to our podcast page, that would be amazing as well. Just heard Clark Keating before, the triple premiership ruck for the Brisbane Lions. Still got Jason Norwich, the original Docker, to join us, as well as Des Headland, ahead of the Des Headland Cup. And then Maya Chaplin, she's a defender at the Melbourne Football Club in the AFLW. They've got a huge game on Friday night against the Roos, and you'll know more about that with her. But let's continue our theme with the Lions. And, well, to talk to us more about their sort of historic run for four
1: grand finals. Just going to their ruck stocks, aren't we?
0: We certainly are. We're going through them. It's great. this guy played 129 times for the Lions. He played one Dreamtime game for the Dream Team. And he also played in the Premiership with the Lions in 2003. That's Jamie Charman. G'day, Charmo.
2: Hey guys, thanks for having me on.
0: Well, thank you for joining us in such a huge week. Now you're telling us off air that you're quite busy this week so many people you're going to have to get around.
2: I still sort of connected with the Brisbane Lions coterie at Brisbane, so like a business group at the footy club. So we take down around 50 people every year. We hold an event at the Crown for about 300, and then I'm taking actually 14 of my schoolmates. Most of them are all country boarders and country boys.
0: What are we in for?
2: Yeah, so the Nudgee College contingent. So we're all going down, and so they're going to experience grand final week for the first time and experience what it's all about. Yeah. So I love doing that. Love getting people into the, that atmosphere of the Melbourne culture around grand final, which is awesome.
0: So with those blokes coming down, should I invest in Carlton draft stock?
2: Yeah, plenty. Oh, mate, Great Northern up there, I think.
0: Northern, right.
1: Yeah, no Forex down here.
0: No, there wouldn't be.
2: Yeah, I'll bet. There's some pretty heavy beer and rum drinkers between that crew.
0: I bet. Now tell us, the Brisbane Lions 2026 team, this has been an incredible ride. I mean, bar, you know, the last 2 years or 3 years that they've played in grand finals. But just this year, Jamie, it's been an incredible ride. They were down and out 10 weeks ago.
2: Yeah, they've just got a way of just fighting back, don't they?
0: Yeah.
2: It's almost like sometimes they just need a challenge, that team. It's they just need to be sort of, you know, really putting themselves under pressure, and then they seem to bounce back. So, but they're dealing really well with pressure situations. You can see that by the weekend that's just happened and the last couple of grand finals. So they've just learned a lot. You know, especially that Collingwood game that they lost in 2003. It was just, I think that's really been the catalyst, and it's got them to a stage where they're just so resilient. So it's exciting time. Like it's, they're on par to go three again, and match us. So no one ever thought that they'd be able to match the team of today, but they get their opportunity on Saturday.
0: They certainly do. Now, did you feel the same way in 2003 with that team, that you needed to be challenged a fair bit throughout that year to get motivated, or was it different?
2: Well, for me personally, it was actually different because I played two games in my first year, which is 2001, which is the first premiership. I played mostly every game up until the semi-final in my second year, and got dropped just for the prelim. So I played every game in 2003, and I was just so driven because I'd missed out on a premiership in 2002. So for me personally, it was sort of, I was there to sort of not only, you know, win my own one because I'd missed out on one, but it really drove me throughout the years where I think as our team, like we had a lot of older players, you know, a lot at the end of their careers. So, look, I think that team, we once again, was super resilient, tough, and also loves a challenge as well.
1: G'day, Jamie. It's Matt Spottley here. Now, when you're talking about this team of 2026, what's the first thoughts that come into your mind?

0: the way this team goes about its footy. I mean, you've got those young players led by, you know, guys like Will Ashcroft, Levi Ashcroft, so many up-and-coming, you know, stars. Then you've got the experience of guys like Josh Dunkley that have come in with the leadership qualities. What are the sort of things that you see within this group that you reflect on and go, well, that was a little bit of us, but this is a little bit of them as well?
1: Yeah, I think the difference between us is that most of the guys were at the end of their careers and sort of were finishing up. You know, we had, you know, a fair few retired just after 2003, the last grand final. Where this team here, they're still so young. Mm. You know, they've still got so many opportunities to play in finals and grand finals. And they're just starting off in their career. You know, a lot of these guys are 22, 23, and they've already won two flags or played in three grand finals. So it's two different age brackets, I reckon, in terms of where we were at to now. But geez, you've got some exciting talent that's going to stay around, you know, whether it's the Ashcrofts, hopefully we can sign Kai Lohmann again after his year next year. And then, you know, you've got Morris, who's just been outstanding. And
0: well, talk about Logan Bailey, Morris. So. Talk about Logan Morris. I mean, he's just become one of the, you know, the terrific forwards of the competition, just with his presence out there. I mean, at such a young age, there's a little bit of that Jonathan Brown in him, isn't it? The way that he goes about his footy.
1: Yeah, like I believe he's quiet off the field, but on field he's just so confident. So I look at these guys, like I played in my first grand final in 2003, so I was only really 21. And I just look at the confidence of Lohmann, Morris, and I go, wow, these guys are amazing. You know, like, they've got some swagger, they entertain. I guess two different eras, but I probably at that age, I certainly didn't have the confidence that these guys do coming in.
0: And you talk about the confidence, and it's the relaxed nature of it too, because they've got a guy like Chris Fagan. I mean, you played under Lee Matthews, they've got Chris Fagan. And the thing about Fagan is that he just, when he needs to get them and drive them with that intense method, he does. But a lot of the time, he just really leaves it to the players to own it, doesn't he?
1: Yeah, he does. Yeah. And I think, in the playing groups today, you know, the empathetic coach, the understanding coach, the coach that has the connection. And you know, I was only catching up with Craig McRae the other day, and he said, if you don't have the ability now to, you know, connect with your players and have that connection and empathy, you know, you're really going to struggle in today's footy. And I just think that's been the amazing thing with Fags. Look, I was blown away. I had my 9-year-old son who ran out with the team on the weekend, so he was fortunate enough to play in one of the best games in history and run out on the field with the players as the mascot. But like some of the things, like off field, have been phenomenal. Look, we were three streets back from the hotel. We had a girl came over to us who from the club with her lanyard on and just gave the boys two hats. She had no idea that our boys were running out on the weekend.
0: Yeah.
1: But like I said, why do you do that? And they said, oh, look, we just give out hats, and we've got memorabilia sitting there that we give out hats when we go out for coffees and things like that, so we've got that connection with the community. So, like, it's such a, like, I was blown away not only for the weekend. I've been associated with the club a long time, but not only, you know, with my son running out, but just across the board of what Chris Fagan has done to that football club has filtered through, not only through the football club itself, but also through the whole corporate area as well.
0: Can you now see the difference between when you played in those premierships to now in terms of the level of interest in football up in Queensland? We just now, with the participation numbers growing, now the players from this era, they probably get recognised a little bit more than I suppose what you guys did back 20-odd years ago.
1: Yeah, certainly. I've seen things certainly. Acker was always, you know, front. Vossi, you know, were always sort of figureheads, you know, when you think of that era. But I was driving down Ann Street the other day and I was coming home from work, and there was literally there was three buses and there was two other advertisements just going down Ann Street in Brisbane. Like, that is phenomenal. Like, what the AFL have done is really driven that throughout Brisbane. And, look, certainly the premiership's sort of helped. But, like, to see five signs as I'm driving down Ann Street, whether it be on buses or, you know, on the Diddies, I think the AFL is sponsoring that at the moment. So, yeah, it's really grown. And premiership's helped. Like, certainly by 2003, I saw that sort of grow in Queensland. I grew up in Queensland playing footy, but premierships have driven junior membership, but just the overall excitement of it.
2: Yeah. Now tell us, obviously one of the bigger matchups of the day is the ruck, particularly Luke Jackson, premiership player at the Demons, now at Fremantle, and had a terrific season. How would you combat him?
1: He moves around the ground so well. Like the one thing he does exceptionally well, he positions himself really well in marking contests. So he can mark and run, and he can move. But you know what, Draper's got that as well. Like, he's got that ability where he can really turn it on. I'm going to be loving seeing that matchup on the weekend, because you know what, like, you're going to see two ruckmen sprinting forward and really testing each other out, I would say. So Luke Jackson, and he, you know, he really carved us up last time at the Gabba, because he was sort of running forward and he was kicking goals and he moves so well for a big man. Draper can be like that. So, look, I think it's going to be a massive challenge for Draper. But geez, what an amazing contest where you get to play against the best of the best in the grand final. So, I reckon he could potentially beat him if he's having a really good day.
0: What about one of the other tall forwards, like an Oscar Allen? Is this the sort of game that we can see him sort of just step up to the plate? I mean, he's had some impact, you know, when he's played, but is this the sort of game where we just might see him rise and play one of those special games that we know he's capable of?
1: Yeah. I think, you know, like, I think, you know, when he sort of started to get a little bit fitter after pre-season and then come through for those first couple of games, look, he got better and better. And look, last week he was actually, you know, him and Eric Hipwood, geez, they did some K's. Like, I was sitting behind the goals and just watching them work. You know, a lot of the time Oscar mightn't have got the ball, but geez, he was working hard and he had some really pivotal contests even without the ball. So, look, you'd love to see him, you know, kick a few. I think he's had the pressure on him in the last few weeks. And I certainly think he sort of responded better last week. I think this could be his game. And I'd love to see Morris step back. You know, he's been a little bit quiet the last few weeks, but, you know, this is his stage. He's a showman. You know, he can do particularly well. So it's certainly, I think, it's going to be a shootout once again, with the small forwards really going to work. And you've got the bigger forwards who potentially could kick a bag.
3: Hey, Jamie, Ben here. Thanks for having a chat. Just quickly, while we're talking about the lineup, Lachie Neale, with the impending suspension, if he plays, if he doesn't, what's your take on that? And if he doesn't, how does that affect Brisbane in the coming days?
1: I don't know. I always feel like there should be some sort of leniency. I'm not saying if you've done something really silly, but when you're on the borderline of something like that, I know that there has been suspensions throughout the year for the same thing and they've tried to eliminate it. But I have to agree with Brownie. Brownie made a really good, really good point on the couch the other night. What do you want to suspend your best players and inhibit them from playing in, you know, finals matches and things like that? Like, I think the fine beforehand was like $1,500, I think Brownie mentioned the other night. So, like, fine them a decent amount of money, but don't, for games like this, they're just so pitiful. Surely there's got to be some leniency and some common sense. Like, let him play. You know, this is his first report in, you know, 300 plus games and two Brownlow medals, which is the best and fairest medal. I just think let him play. It's such a devastating thing not to play in a grand final over a stupid jumper punch.
2: Yeah, no, I think we're all in agreement with that. Now, unfortunately, you're telling us off here that we've got it wrong way around. We should have had you before Clark Keating.
1: Well, it would have been good, actually. I could have really stitched him up.
2: Well, go on. Let's do it now. I mean, obviously...
1: Mate, don't worry. I think he's going down this weekend, so no doubt I'll see him down there. But he'll usually have one red wine up in the air, red wine glass up in the air, swirling it around, he gets very, very affectionate after a few drinks.
2: Really?
1: Crackers? Yeah, he does. He does.
2: So you'll be around him around midnight. Is that what you're saying? Just give him a nice warm hug.
1: That's it. Yeah. No, don't worry. You'll get the big arms around you.
0: Well, he said he was always injured when it was practice match time when he had to come up against you. So I don't know if it was a deliberate ploy, but I don't think he liked taking you on.
1: Yeah, well, he cost me a grand final, actually, because I played all year in 2002. And then Mr. September comes in for the first final after Bo McDonald got injured. And then he played like a star, and then they brought Bo in. And guess who missed out? Me. But, look, he's amazing. You know, it's like, yes, he was injured a lot, crackers, but, you know, he came good at the right time. And, geez, he stepped off on grand final day.
2: He certainly did. Like you did, Jamie, of course. Hey, just obviously Brisbane win, but by how much? And who's your Norm Smith tip?
1: You know what? I'm actually this is a bit of a random one, but I think Rayner. Oh, to tell you the truth, I think he could kick an absolute bag. I think Lyons. I spoke to Vossi today. He reckons 30. I think it's going to be a pretty tight game. I think it's sort of going to be sort of within one or two goals.
2: Right, it's going to be an absolute cracker, and you're going to be the busiest man in Australia on Saturday by the sounds of it. Good luck with it, Jamie. Great to chat. Hopefully it's not the last time and we see another Brisbane Premiership on Saturday.
1: We'll talk next year when we're in the next one, hey?
2: What a good idea.
1: All right.
2: No worries. Thanks, mate.
1: Good work, guys. Thanks.
0: Yeah, look forward to it.
2: Awesome. What a legend. Great Jamie chat. Charman there for the Lions, 129 games and a Premiership player in 2003.
0: Yeah, no, he was a great chat, and he was a great player too, Jamie Charman, and he's quality. And
2: so you had Clark Keating, he would have been the bash and crash. Yeah. I would have thought Jamie Charman would have been more of the type to go with a Luke Jackson.
0: Yeah, he was. Yeah, he was very athletic, Jamie Charman. Yeah. He could cover the ground very well, and he was a very good player, and probably probably a bit unlucky not to play a lot more games, but he had some injuries himself at different times as well.
2: And then obviously you mentioned before the 2002 grand final where Keating came in for him. So
0: yeah, Lee Matthews, it was a little bit of he sort of was a bit funny with those sort of selections, but he just picked it for the moment. That's how Lee operated, I suppose.
2: It was. Let's take a break and then get the Fremantle perspective. Let's go way out west and speak to Jason Norwich, the original Docker. Next!
4: You can't see this father of three finish his beer. You can't see him reach for another. And you can't see the cancer forming in his throat caused by regular drinking. Unfortunately, nor can he. It's what you can't see that can cause the most damage. To reduce your risk of long-term harm, health experts recommend having no more than 2 standard drinks on any day. Alcohol. Think again.
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2: And you're on the sport, Jack Spider and Ben with you tonight. Hopefully you're having a great time wherever you are at the Sport FM on Twitter, Facebook or Instagram. Make sure you go there, like us and follow us to get all the show news, links to interviews, and if you could subscribe to our podcast page, that would be awesome. Now, we've done the Brisbane side of things with Clark Keating and Jamie Charman. Let's get the Freo side of things.
0: Freo chat,
2: Spider there. And we'll do that with a former Demon. Like, I've got to have a bit of it. I've got to have a bit of Melbourne a part of this. He's a former Demon, played all three or four games in that 94 final series for the D's.
0: Yeah, number 25.
2: Then he went over to Fremantle and became original Docker and played in that first game that they ever played against the Tigers at the MCG. And he played 127 more times, won the Doig Medal in 1998, and he was a vice-captain, and that's Jason Norris. G'day, Jason.
9: G'day, boys. Glad to be with you.
2: Thank you for joining us. Now, you've made the trip to Melbourne. You've crossed the Nullarbor. How excited are we?
9: Very, very excited. I actually made the trip down from Bali, so I picked it a way out and decided, well, I'll go to Bali for 3 or 4 days and do a bit of a pre-season over there, and then if I get into the grand final, I'll hit the ground running fresh. So I lobbed in last night after a weekend up there. So very, very excited. It's great to be in Melbourne this time of year, and particularly with Fremantle going so well.
2: Now tell us a bit about the Dockers. This season's just been incredible. Finished on top of the ladder, nearly absolutely faultless, the Dockers' season. What have you made of it?
9: Oh, it's been fantastic to watch, there's no doubt. It's been, you can see the list of players that they were building with, that they had some potential, but sort of to change their approach a bit after last year's disappointment of getting knocked out by the Gold Coast, and then to sort of change their approach to the game and become a bit more free-flowing, a bit more high-scoring. It's been great to watch. I mean, it's exciting. It's heaps of good players, which also helps. Like I said, the atmosphere around the grounds has been really good, and at the games, and it's just exciting to see it happen.
0: G'day, Jason. It's Matt Spiderley here. The Dockers, you know, when you look back, you know, you spent your time at Melbourne early days, and then you went back to Fremantle, and you probably, if you said that in 1995 that the Fremantle Dockers would have to probably wait 30-odd years to have a crack at winning their first premiership, you'd probably say, gee, that's going to be a long time in the making. But really, this club's been built on some pretty significant history, hasn't it? I mean, it's time feels like it's now.
9: Yeah, it certainly has. And to be honest, when I left Melbourne in the end of 94 after a preliminary final, I thought at some stage I might play a final for Freo, but then walked away 8 years later without even looking like it. So they're not that easy to come by, playing in finals. You would have hoped at some stage they would have won a premiership by now, as the other new clubs have got to that point, or most of them at least. And, the East Fremantle-South Fremantle history is amazing. And Fremantle, the football itself in Fremantle goes back, 100 years. So we'd have hoped it would have been more success before now, but it hasn't been. But at the moment, it feels like it's a really exciting time to be a Fremantle person.
0: When you talk to some of the past players, you've been heavily involved with the past players of Fremantle over a number of years now. What's the general vibe around the past players and the level of excitement from the guys that you played with up until, the past players from more recent times? Yeah, there must be just this general united front from, the whole of the Fremantle Football Club.
9: Oh, very much so. The club, when it first started, was built on players who'd been elsewhere, whether it be... We had probably 20-odd players in the first group that had come from ex-AFL sides. So it was a bit of a mixture. But now you've got guys, in more recent times who started at Fremantle and fringed at Fremantle. So they're very much, they bleed purple, those sort of guys. And there's very much an excitement by all those guys on the WhatsApp group, certainly leading up to the game. There's a lot of guys travelling over. I don't know if you've heard that Hayden Ballantyne's on a bus.
0: Yeah, left
9: a couple of days ago, which has since broken down once. it's just those sort of little things that, it's just great to see The guys I played with, for example, Shawnee Mack's been given the role of presenting the cup should they win, and you know, it was very emotional about it. And I think that sort of reflects the passion that we do have for the club and just the desire for them to be successful. We are, you know, looked as a little bit of the younger brother kicked around by the big boys in Perth for a long time, being the West Coast Eagles. So it'd certainly be nice to, at some stage, win a premiership and feel what it feels like for the town and or for the town of Fremantle and the city itself. And the, you know, every club's got passionate supporters, but you know, the Fremantle supporters are just as passionate as anyone else, and they would just love to see some success. So we're all hoping for the best.
0: Justin Longmuir has done an outstanding job since taking over the reins as coach, and you know, he was a great player in his own right. I mean, won a lot of games for the Dockers when he was playing. I mean, what has he brought to this playing group, do you think, from your observations? I mean, he just seems like not only has he brought in a game style that they've all embraced, but it just seems like there's this buy-in from all the players to what Justin's been trying to do over a long period of time.
9: Yeah, it's interesting because I played a few years with Longy when he first started at the club, and he certainly didn't come across as a guy who saw the game or read the game a lot differently than anyone else. He was a country kid from the bush in WA and a knockabout sort of fella. And then, you know, he sort of left footy for a little while after he had to retire early because of injury, and then sort of came back into the system as a sort of ruck coach, and then just developed his own thoughts about the game, and now has a great rapport, certainly a great rapport with his players, and he's very understated. And I know that coaches sometimes can be a bit hard to catch as far as giving much away when it comes to speaking in public and, when they're not behind closed doors. But it seems that the players respect him hugely. I know that the conversations I've had with people at the club, including Simon Garlick, have been that they really have always backed him in, even when it wasn't going so well in those early sort of few years, and then a few disappointing losses when they missed the finals 2 years ago and they probably should have won a home game to get there, and then a disappointing loss last year. But it certainly seems to have galvanised the team, and I think it's very much led internally by some of the more well-known players. I feel that, you know, see the way they go about things, and not to say that what Longy teaches as a coach or expects as a coach, but certainly some of those hard midfield-type guys with Brayshaws or Sarong, and these guys seem to be really pushing that group to be as good as they can be, and it's certainly paid off so far.
0: When you look at the forward line, the three talls, they've been under a little bit of pressure in more recent times up against some quality defences, and probably haven't performed as well as they probably would have liked in the finals. But I suppose when you look at it, it feels like they're now due, isn't it? It's that time where they're going to step up at some point in this final series and take their key moments.
9: Yeah, I agree. I mean, Josh Tracy hasn't had the best final season so far. But the thing with those three forwards is that they seem to take turns a little bit as they need to. So, you know, you saw that really clutch goal from Jai Amos when he gathered the ground ball and slapped it around his body. And then Pat Voss kicks that banana goal after the don't argue. And, you know, they're really important goals at the really important times, which really good forwards can do for you. So the fact is that they're all seem to be chipping in. None of them are going particularly well, but they're all going well enough as a group to make sure they have an impact. And when you get some of those small forwards, Bolton's and Reed's and Dudley's kicking, you know, one or two, it adds up. And I think with that group, they seem to be able to, so far, kick a score. When they get on a run, which they have done many times this year, they can't be stopped, which was amazing. So I hope it continues.
2: Yes. So were you were saying you were in Bali before you got here. So Hayden Young has the football, you know, on the 50-metre boundary line, three-quarter time siren against Sydney, 28 points down. At that point, were you thinking, I've wasted my money coming to Melbourne?
9: Well, I booked a refundable flight because I didn't want to jinx it. So, but I did. I was the guy I was with, I actually, hand on heart, said, this guy is a fantastic fantastic kick. And if he kicks this, they've got to be some sort of hope. And you know, the rest is history now. But, my fallback position was to refund my ticket to stay in Bali for a week, so it wasn't going to be all bad.
2: Right, okay, that's fair enough, of course. good option. On Saturday, obviously, a big game. I had another question in my mind. But now, anyway, what's your prediction for the game? How will it be won?
9: My biggest concern, I think, is that game last weekend, the Brisbane win, it was such a high-scoring game, and that's a worry, I reckon, because Fremantle have been known to get, as you were just saying, get behind in games for long periods. Mm. And I hope they don't get to that point where they're so far behind they can't get back. They've had an amazing game against Sydney earlier in the year when they kicked one goal for the first half and they kicked 100 points for the second. Yeah, I know that, but... grand finals are just different, and you're not running out of time. And I was at the G in 2013 when Freo was storming home against Hawthorn and just ran out of time. So that's my concern. But, you know, if they're in the game for a long part of it, you've got to be as confident that they can get across the line as I think any tide can. But my concern is that it gets a close game and, and Brisbane have that ability or the capacity to score some goals. And that game last week was amazing. That big a score, they might just get away. So that's my biggest concern.
2: That is. Now, in Fremantle, which is the pub that will be going off the most should Fremantle win?
9: Well, I don't know if you saw any of the footage of the main street in Fremantle, Market Street last week, but it was just going mental in there. So that whole street will be closed off. There'll be TVs and there's probably, I don't know, a dozen pubs down that strip that'll be going absolutely ballistic. So they do a good show down in Freo and there's plenty of pubs to go to. So, if it's a close game or a three-medal victory, that place won't stop rocking for about a week, I reckon.
2: Oh, fantastic. And what are your movements on Saturday? Obviously, you'll be at the game. And will you be at the game?
9: Yeah, definitely be at the game. I'm half thinking about going for a run with the Melbourne Pass players as they go around the town on Saturday morning. Oh. So it sort of depends on how much of a job I do myself on Friday night.
2: Yeah. I can join you if you want, Jace. we won't run.
9: It's a pretty slow run.
2: It's okay. I'm not that quick.
9: We're catching up with different groups of people. We'll just go, like most people, to Fed Square there somewhere and go to a pub and have a few warm-ups and then walk across and enjoy what has been an infrequent walk for Fremantle members across to the MCG on Grand Final Day.
0: Are you a nervous watcher of footy, Jason, when you watch the Dockers play? Or are you someone that just, when the moment comes, you'll just be barracking and you'll be shouting and cheering, doing all that? Are you someone that gets nervous when the close games come?
9: I think so. I'm not that animated and prefer to sort of watch the game for the spectacle that it is. But, if they wheel out Wolfie time late in the fourth quarter, I could be out of my seat, that's for sure.
2: Perfect. Hey, Jase, we'll leave it there. Thank you so much for giving us some of your time on a busy week. Good luck to your Dockers, mate. It's so good to hear you.
9: Thanks, fellas. Pleasure to be with you.
0: Awesome. Great chat, Jason. Nice.
2: Jason Norris.
0: Good footballer in his own right, Doig medalist, and, he's all in for a Freo win, that's for sure.
2: Yes. Oh, it's a great build-up. We've had two Brisbane people and a Fremantle person. Now we're going to have one of each. Well, a guy who played in both teams. Put it better. We'll talk to Des Heglund next.
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2: Radio, you're on the sport. Jack Spider and Jason. Been in the house tonight, hopefully having a great time wherever you are. We've had a big show tonight. If you've missed any of it, at the Sport FM on Twitter, Facebook or Instagram, Clark Keating, Jamie Charman, and just spoke to Jason Norwich from the Fremantle Football Club. Now let's do this.
13: Woke up this morning from the strangest dream. I was in the

0: a huge game. Of course it is. The grand final, it's going to be so big. But more importantly, it is the Des Headland Cup on Saturday as well. This champion played in a premiership with the Lions and then went across to the Dockers and absolutely dominated with them. So the cup this week is the Des Headland Cup and we can't wait for it. And the man that the cup has been named after joins us. G'day Des, welcome to the show.
1: Yeah, good afternoon fellas, how you going?
0: Well, we're great in here. Thank you so much for doing this on such a busy week. How are you feeling? You've got a foot in both camps.
1: Mate, I heard you say that Des Headland Cup. I think Lockie Neal might have that covered, the Brisbane 3A sort of connection, so I'm a bit way off, but it's a bit funny. I've seen that going around quite a bit, but it's good fun, mate. But it's a few days out, the footy world's buzzing, and everyone's getting excited. That's particularly over in the West, and everyone's getting over to Melbourne the next few days.
0: No, it is. It's going to be great. So, I mean, you played in a premiership with the Lions, of course, in 2003. What are your memories of that day?
1: Oh, mate, it's a special moment, as you can imagine, and being part of that amazing team. You pinch yourself when you look back at the players that you played with and it was coached by Lee Matthews and so forth. But that's 20-odd years ago now and I still remember it like yesterday. It's great memories. And grand final week and the weekend in Melbourne is always a bit of a catch-up with the premiership teammates. And really looking forward to getting over there and catching up and having a yarn, because you probably see each other once every year and sometimes every 5 or so years. So I can't wait to get over there, mate.
2: Good afternoon, Des. It's Matt Spider-Lee here. Great to have a chat to you on the program. It must be just tremendous anticipation over in WA at the moment, just with the Dockers, the season that they've had. And on reflection, and now this opportunity that becomes before them on the weekend and to get through to the grand final, there must be just this enormous excitement around the whole of WA.
1: Yeah, Matt, the Freo faithful are screaming pretty loud at the moment, all the Wolfie time and the flag mantle chants, you can name it. So it's actually been a big year. Freo have done well. They've probably been the benchmark and the best team for most of the year and finished on top and had a bit of a shaky start there towards the end of the year in the first final. But the supporters and the crowd and... Yeah, the buzz in WA, especially down, I actually saw the cafe strip in Fremantle after the prelim last weekend, so I can't imagine what that would look like if they end up winning the premiership and they'd have to shut down the whole Fremantle city, and I don't think no one can come in and out and be that packed.
2: Let's touch on the Fremantle side of things and what it would mean to a club like Fremantle that came into the competition back in 1995. There was always talk about how they've always played that tag, sitting underneath the West Coast Eagles, and it's taken a really long time for them to really earn their stripes over in the West, hasn't it? And now they've made a grand final back in 2013, and it appears now this could be their moment, and if they can do it, it's really going to set them up for the future.
1: Yeah, look, I think when you talk to a lot of the old players before, particularly the guys that started back in the 95 era, Shorty Max, the Shane Parkers, etc. They talk about where they used to train and how the AFL just sort of put a team together and didn't really care about the other teams in WA. And you sit back and you sometimes just can't believe the things that they went through to start the club and to see how that's transitioned out into a powerhouse of a club. Simon Garlick and the CEO and the team are doing an amazing job. It just as a footy club and they've come a long way and I'm proud to be a part of that. In my journey during that time as well, but if they do win a flag, I'll tell you Monday, Tuesday, Wednesday, we hardly anyone work for school down that Fremantle area, for sure.
2: Yeah, absolutely, it's going to be a massive thing for the football club. The training sessions, you would have been a part of it back in grand final week, just the build-up itself. How do you think the players at Freo have handled that so far during this week with so many people probably trying to get their attention, whether it's at training, just in the street, but also there's the people that are trying to get the tickets as well, because no doubt the players, there's so many requests that they've got to try and fulfil. How do you think they've handled it this week, and how important is it for a player to try and handle it in the right way, because a lot goes in behind the scenes to, you know, not just playing the grand final, but all the things that go before it. You know, you're setting up your accommodation, getting tickets for family and friends, and then you've actually still got to go and play the game.
1: Yeah, that's what your player manager's for. do the old handball and all the outside noise. Just flick the number to your manager and say, look, my family will be looking for this, will be looking for that. I just got to concentrate on playing footy and just treat it as a normal week. Obviously, there's a lot around it being the grand final week, but a lot of outside noise. But they've got Shane Bolton there, Luke Jackson. They played in premierships. They've been a bigger part of great teams and great dynasties over that time. And I'm sure they would have had a chat. Joel Corey, assistant coach, played at Geelong in those super eras. So I'm sure, you know, guys that have been in successful football clubs would have sat the group down and just told them what to expect. And, you know, you're going to be emotional. There's a lot of people around, but just, treat it as if it's a different game, the same game week in, week out. And you're just going to play in front of 100,000 people and, you know, who knows what could happen.
0: No, it is. It's going to be great. Now, Des, let's go back a week, last weekend. Firstly, Friday night, Dockers down by 28 against the Swans at the SCG. It looked for all money that the Swans are going to have this another heroic win, but somehow the Dockers got up, and then, of course, Saturday twilight at the G, Brisbane just storm home again and winning an absolute thriller. How was your heart last weekend?
1: Yeah, well, I went up to Kalgoorlie, 6 hours out of Perth East, and my business, we sponsored the Goldfields Football League, so I was there grand final that weekend, and so I went up. So Friday night I was at the local pub, and it was packed with Freo supporters, and you just needed Hayden Young to kick that goal at the end of three-quarter time to be a chance, and they come home and run with it, right? And that last quarter was something pretty special, just to get out of the top, and Sydney, what they've done over the last 6 weeks, considering what they went through, was an amazing, amazing brand of footy and great culture that they've always showed, as you know, right? So but yeah, made nail biting, and then I was at the Goldfields Footy League Grand Final, and said it was half time of their game, and then the Lions and Hawthorn started, so I made the big screen go on inside the Clash Hangers. So I walked in there and watched the rest of that lane. So what a ripping game that was. Probably the best game of all time for a long time, really, and just a back and forth, and the finish when the Lions come storming home was great. And then my mate met me in Kalgoorlie, chucked two swags in the back of the ute, and we made it across Nullarbor. So on our way to Melbourne.
0: Perfect.
2: You've seen a lot over the years, Des, I'm sure, and obviously, it's been a massive week in terms of what's happened. We've had, obviously, you know, with so many of the umpiring decisions that have been widely discussed, but also in recent days, Lachie Neal, whose decision at the tribunal got upheld. How did you think that played out from the perspective? And you know, what do you think will actually happen? Do you think Lachie will actually play in the 2026 Grand Final? And if you had your choice or view of what you saw, do you think he should be playing?
1: Fair bump, play on. I guess out there and you know, you want the best players playing on grand final day. It was instant to happen, and of course it's going to be under scrutiny. And I think it was over five or six hours, to see if they could, in the tribunal, and took a while. Everyone was on their phones waiting to see the results. But, the appeal will happen, and whatever happens, happens. If he's out there on the weekend, fantastic. I think everyone wants to play against the best, and he's one of the best midfielders going around for a long time. And, but the Fremantle players be thinking if he's not out there, so better there. But then another mid will step in for Lions and get his opportunity.
2: You played in an era where you won the three flags back in 01, 02 and 03, and that was just an incredible side. In 04, Port Adelaide got the benefit of the Lions on that day. But this team of Brisbane, they're going to create their own, history themselves, going for the three-peat. What advice would you give to the Brisbane players going into this game? No doubt Lee Matthews back in the day would have given you guys advice. What sort of things do you think Chris Fagan should be leaning on going into this grand final as they approach to try and, create some history of their own?
1: This will be a simple one, mate. This is their fourth grand final in 4 years, and it's the same process as usual. They've been there, they've done that, they know what to expect, they know the grand final parade, they know the crowd, family asking you for tickets, the outside noise. So that's definitely going to be an edge towards the Brisbane Lions particularly. But, you know, to get three in a row, like the early 2000s team, but to have a club to do that in a 20-year span, I don't think any other club, or one club may have done that in the history of the AFL VFL. So it will be and correct me if I'm wrong on that, but it sounds like it's a pretty historic opportunity this weekend for the Lions, and then vice versa with Freo. That 23 players could be the historic first premiership players for Fremantle Dockers. So both teams are coming in with something that can they'll never forget. So it's going to be a great weekend of footy for that way.
0: It is, Des. Now, we've heard about Hayden Ballantyne's bus coming across. Apparently it broke down earlier today, so I mean, a bit fun.
2: Can he change a tyre?
0: Well, that also, but how much would he have to pay you to be on this bus?
1: Well, mate, I'll tell you what, mate, I heard they broke down in Streaky Bay. I was about 6 hours in front of them. I was happy I wasn't around when it happened. So, how much, mate? All he thinks if there was a esky full of beers, maybe just my answer for a tune.
2: And what would have been on the playlist on the bus? What tunes would have been coming out of the speakers?
1: Mate, I just got back from Nashville, so anything that's got that country music on.
0: Perfect. Now, Jez, it would be silly of us not to get a tip and a prediction on Saturday. Who's gonna walk away with the Des Headland Cup?
1: Mate, the tip will be wherever you see me Saturday night partying with the boys. That's the tip.
2: So let's put it on your Des. If Fremantle win, who wins the Norm Smith Medal? And if Brisbane win, who wins the Norm Smith Medal?
1: Well, I haven't been asked that one. That's a good one. But if Fremantle wins, I reckon Luke Jackson might win the Norm Smith. And then if Brisbane win, I think Will Ashcroft might go three in a row.
2: Wouldn't that be amazing?
0: That would be incredible. Hey, Des, hopefully you have a wonderful weekend, mate. Thank you so much for giving us some of your time tonight. It's going to be a ripping game. We know that. And for you to give us some of your time tonight, it's awesome. So, yeah, thanks so much.
1: Thanks, fellas, and we'll chat soon. Cheers for that.
3: Radio, that was Des Headland for the Des Headland Cup. Great chat with him. And we've got to mention that the audio quality isn't as it usually is. We're at a different studio tonight, so we couldn't do our usual pre-records, and we've used Dave's, pre-record
4: device
3: thing. It's wonderful. I need to get myself one of these things. But, yeah, that was the reason for the quality of that audio. It still sounded like it came through, and you people listening to it might have learned something.
4: No, I'm sure they would have. It was still good quality enough to go to air and people could hear it. So no problems. And Des Headland, great chat.
3: It is.
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4: You'll be there, won't you? You'll be out watching it.
3: I'll definitely try my level best to get out there. That is for certain. But Maya Chaplin, she joined us before the show.
0: And it's a huge AFLW game Friday night, grand final eve. It is Melbourne versus North Melbourne at Icon Park, but it is also Jim's game, which is a themed match to honour the life and legacy of Melbourne champion Jim Steins. I think the men's had it earlier on this year.
2: Yeah, that was early in the year. Remember they had that big Irish day?
0: Yeah,
2: MCG played
0: wonderful.
2: The music during in between goals. And
0: same thing.
2: Spectacular.
0: Same thing on Friday night. It's going to be the excellent. I mean, the D's beat the Lions that night. So this game at Icon Park Friday night. It's Melbourne versus North Melbourne. North are on a losing streak for the first time in forever. But it is a bigger achievement than our next guest, Maya Chaplin, is playing her 50th AFL game. So it's going to be a wonderful, wonderful night for the Melbourne Football Club. And Maya joins us. Maya, congratulations on 50 games.
10: Thank you. Thanks so much for having me.
0: Not a problem. Look, terrific start to the season. You're undefeated. Huge win last week against the Blues. Tell us, how good is it to be a part of this team in the season's in the start of the season?
10: Yeah, well, hopefully you guys are getting a little glimpse into it, but it's just been so fun. So far this year, I feel like we're a pretty connected group at the moment, and there's a lot of trust and sort of connection being built across every line. At the moment, it's just been fun, and we haven't risen our eyes, so to speak. We've just been staying week to week and sticking to our process, so just staying in the moment, which makes it even more enjoyable.
0: Yeah, I bet. I mean, you've had some great wins so far. I mean, you've been in defence like you play. Has the system changed at all between coaches?
10: Look, not hugely. I feel like Tom's come in and brought his own ideas, but I think he saw our group and much to what Mick, our old coach, used to do, just sort of went off our strengths as players and ran with that. So it hasn't been too much of a change. I think Tom's just igniting our strengths a bit more.
2: Hi, Mara. It's Matt Spottoli here. Great to have a chat to you on the program. Congrats on the 50 games. Terrific effort. But you're not the only milestone this week. You're sharing the milestone. And that must be very special, too, to be able to share it with a teammate that everyone has great respect for, but you can also celebrate together.
10: Yeah, it's unreal to be able to share with Kate Hoare on her 100th game. She's the first Melbourne AFLW player to reach 100 games, so that's also another incredible achievement for her. And, yeah, I'm lucky I get to join in on a bit of her spotlight and piggyback off it. But, yeah, I'm so excited to be able to play with Kate, and, yeah, so lucky to be able to call her a captain and a friend. So, yeah, super excited for Friday.
2: What are some of her key attributes as a player, Maya? What are some of the things when you talk of it as a playing group that you first think about when her name is talked about around the competition, but more internally as well?
10: Oh, well, yeah, I feel like externally everyone sees her as a game changer, and so do we internally. We know when the ball's in Kate's hands, her power, her ability to get out of contests, and then, yeah, finish in front of goal as well. It's just an incredible skill set she has, and she's also very composed when she has the ball in hand. So there's a lot of trust when Kate gets it, and, yeah, you can often back her in to win one-on-one contests or at the minimum half it.
2: It feels like this year with the Demons, your midfield group has really stepped up to another level. I think, is that because you think you're playing a better system, just a bit more of a branded game, a bit more inside to out, the way that you like to move the ball in terms of your transition?
10: Our midfield group's definitely stood up, and having Liv Purcell back in our side too after her ACL last year, she's been a huge change to that midfield group, and just being able to bring her strengths, I think, unlocks players like Tyler Hanks and Shelley Heath and Kate. So I think having her back in the mix helps those players out a lot as well.
2: I just really, when I look at the Melbourne AFLW team, you've always seemed well connected over the last few years, and it seems to be a team that just continues to grow. Like you've got your key experienced players, but you're not afraid to bring in and expose some of the younger talent into the group, and that's also been a big factor in the early rounds of this season as well.
10: Yeah, totally. We've got some great young talent coming through, so you might as well bring them in and get them the exposure and give them a taste of what AFLW looks like. So then, you know, whether they're in the team consistently or they're in and out, they know what they can work towards and what it's going to take to step up into their roles. So I think, yeah, having some new young talent come through has been awesome and also changed our game as well.
2: So how do you beat a North Melbourne team, as we've talked about, this long winning streak? They've lost last week against the Hawks. How much of opposition analysis have you done during the week to get your head around in terms of what you need to do as a playing group to beat them this week? Because they've got such a great spread of players, you know, defensively, but through their midfield, led by Garner, and also up forward, like they have some real key threats.
10: Yeah, well, North's just like an incredible side, and they've probably, like, they have set the benchmark over the last few years, and they still do continue to raise that benchmark. But yeah, we obviously have a lot of respect for them. But I think we just stick to our process. Coming against a side like North, we're really excited for the game and the challenge. I think it's just going to be a great game of women's footy. So yeah, it's just going to be awesome, and to have also Kate's 100th as well on the night, and Jim's game. I think it's just a great night in general.
0: Yeah, no, it definitely will be, and it's going to be very exciting. But what did Hawthorn teach us about how to beat North Melbourne? I mean, it was a low scoring, you know, crunch contest that they got over the line very late. But what did we learn from that experience that Hawthorn did that no one else has done for 3 years?
10: I feel like teams have probably done what Hawthorn did to North, wherever the Hawthorn just maybe capitalised off North's areas maybe a bit more than other teams. But, you know, you saw Carlton last week, they really took it up to North as well. And then we obviously in that prelim final last year had a good battle with North as well. So I think teams have definitely tested North, and it isn't necessarily anything different or anything that we'll pick up or anything, just more about sticking to our process and, yeah, hopefully challenging North as much as we can.
2: The gap seems to have really got a bit closer, hasn't it, between some of the teams over the last 12 months, particularly at the start of this season. We're seeing some teams that are really starting to come up the ladder, a couple of teams that have been down for, you know, over the last couple of years. So it just shows you the evenness and the tightness of the competition, which is a really good thing for AFLW.
10: Yeah, totally. I totally agree. We want the competition to keep getting even and keep getting better and growing over the years. So to have those other teams improving as well, just, yeah, it makes every game a challenge. Like, it doesn't matter who you're coming against or where they sit on the ladder. Every game you have to bring your best.
0: No, as Melbourne people like we are, we want that exactly right. We want the competition to we want to disintegrate the opposition and just make sure it's us. Okay, so don't worry about the opposition. It's all about the D's. Now, tell us about Jim's game, of course, Friday night as well. And mentioned in the intro that Melbourne men had the experience early in the year, and the jig after every goal. It's going to be, the similar thing on Friday night. Well, what do you know of the Jim Stein story?
10: Jim was obviously left a massive legacy at our club, and the Jim Stein's Foundation as well. We often do some stuff with Reach at the club. So, yeah, what he was able to implement into football culture was, yeah, truly, like, unbelievable. And you can see the impact he had on his players and staff and stuff. So, it'll be an incredible game. And, yeah, I'm so excited. I can't wait to see the Irish culture be brought to life a bit more. We've got a lot of Irish players in our team and in our league. So, I'm super excited just to see how it all comes together on Friday, and to honour, like, the life of Jim as well. Like, that's, another privilege.
0: Have you or the girls been practising your Irish jig this

0: coming from interstate, etc. But it really gives a great opportunity for people to get out on Friday night and sample AFLW if they haven't done so before with a double header, because the competition, you know, is starting to get some real prime time lights, isn't it, in terms of its capacity, you know, to be shown on the big stage. And Friday night, it's a real great game for you guys to take on, you know, the reigning champs on a Friday night big stage.
1: Yeah, totally. It's such a great week, actually. We couldn't probably ask for a better time slot to showcase AFLW and the growth it's gotten over the last couple of years, and to, yeah, have a double header as well with Carlton and Richmond, I believe, before us. That's also like another good two teams going against each other. So I think, yeah, if you're coming down from WA or Brisbane and you're in Melbourne, in the Icon Park, I definitely recommend coming across and having a look at the AFLW, because, yeah, it's going to be a really good game, and I think a good showcase of where AFLW is now and also where it's going to get to.
2: Yes,
1: it's going to keep going.
0: And we should ask for a tip.
3: Yeah, we're about to say.
0: Who's going to win?
1: The men's grand final?
0: Yes.
1: I'm kind of going for Freo. I kind of want Freo to win.
3: Okay, is there a reason behind this, or just?
1: No, I feel like Freo's a good story. They haven't won one yet. Yeah, I don't know. I hope for a good game overall.
3: I think we're all in the same boat. Hey, Maya, we're going to leave it there. Thank you so much for joining us tonight. Good luck on Friday night. It's going to be a cracking contest. Yeah, and congrats on 50 games. It's a wonderful achievement and absolute reward for all the hard work you've put in. And, yeah, thanks for taking our call.
1: Thanks so much, guys. Appreciate it heaps.
4: There we go, Maya Chapman from the Melbourne AFLW Group. 50 games on Friday night, and also the Jim's game. Make sure you get to Icon Park, Grand Final Eve, double header in the AFLW as well, as she mentioned in that. Right, let's get to our thoughts, Spider and Ben, for Saturday's epic and historic game. Now, you're going to have to reduce it to 50 words or less, I suppose, yeah, Spider. Let's go.
5: Look, I'm tipping Brisbane to win the game. I just feel their midfield bats a bit deeper than what Fremantle's does. And Fremantle have been terrific in that area of the game this year. We know they'll defend really well. Still a little have questions on their forward line, the three talls. But Brisbane's defence, I do have a little trust in with guys like Gallup and Andrews. I just feel that Brisbane will get the job done up forward. Guys like Lohman, Morris, Charlie Cameron, and then guys like Zach Bailey. I'm actually tipping Hugh McCluggage for the Norm Smith medal.
4: Right.
5: I think that he's just in some really good form. Lockie Neal, not sure that he will play, but wouldn't be surprised if he if he does. But I think Brisbane win this game. I think they win by 10 points. If Fremantle win, Hayden Young will win the Norm Smith medal.
4: Right.
5: I just have a bit of a feeling that Brisbane might have a bit too much class for the Dockers. But Dockers have been, they've had a mighty season, and they'll definitely come up to play, that's for sure.
4: Benjamin?
6: I'm going the other way, Jack. I think Freo. I just think the way they've played during the home and away season to finish on top, they've had a few rough games during the finals campaign, but I think they've just been saving it for this occasion. And I agree with Spider. If Freo win, Hayden Young's going to be Norm Smith. Right,
4: I'm going to go Brayshaw for Norm Smith if Freo win, and then for Will Ashcroft to go for hat-trick. Why not for if Brisbane win? But I think Brisbane, we haven't seen Fremantle be elite for a few weeks now, and we've saw Brisbane be elite last week. So
5: it's just going to be hard to stop scoring, I think, Brisbane. They just have the scoring power. Not sure Fremantle have as much scoring power.
4: We've got to get out of here, Spider. Thanks to Clark Keating, Jamie Charman, Jason Norwich, Des Headland and Mayor Chaplin. Thank you, Spider. Thank you, Ben.
5: No worries. No worries, Jack.
4: Good luck to both teams on Saturday. It's going to be a ripper, and we'll be back next week.
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1: 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Morning, Ash.
2: Good morning, lads. An absolutely cracking sunrise and morning. Beautifully calm and still. It's going to be like that today. Gets a little bit of breeze over the weekend. And hopefully by mid-next week, we turn into some more beautiful, magnificent spring weather like we've been having, guys.
1: Well, let's go to Kununurra to start. In the north of Western Australia, Ash, what takes us to Kununurra from an angling point of view?
2: Mate, absolutely. It's all about the big, big barra, mate. It's the Apex Kununurra Barra Bash on the Ord, the magnificent huge Ord system and the lower Ord River system as well. I was going to say jump in the car if you want to get there, but it actually starts today. So that could be a bit of a challenge to make it all the way up to the Ord. But starts today through till Sunday. It is one of the largest competitions in the state and Australia. 1,650 anglers last year, guys. So we'll see where they get this year. And there's over 3,000 people were there last year at the banks of the Ord for presentation time. And why wouldn't you be when there's a $30,000 tinny up for grabs just as one of the major prizes as part of that? So a huge, huge event for Kununurra, the town itself, the Ord, the system, massively supported by a whole heap of people, but it's one to watch. And if you ever get the chance to be around this time of year, amazing, huge event. And I don't know if you've ever been up that way, Jacob. Have you ever done the Ord and that system, mate?
1: No, I haven't, but it sounds like a great experience. And there's so much beauty, isn't there, up the top of WA, the north of Western Australia, Broome, Kununurra, just to name a couple there. So it sounds like a great experience, certainly one for the bucket list.
2: Certainly is, mate. It's a special place. Once you hit the Kimberley, it does. It goes to that special place of Western Australia. Hey, back down here at home, like I said, the weather today is looking pretty darn sweet. A little blowy tomorrow, a little bit of swell. Sunday is another little chance. There's been some great King George whiting. There's still been good inshore bluefin tuna. Sambos and skippy have been great. Earlier in the week, there was some nice land-based snapper taken after that last little blow we had last weekend. I know the weather is that good today. We just talked about it, but I know of a couple of boats heading out to the Rottnest Trench today, targeting that almighty swordfish fishery, which has been growing massively. We are heading into a full moon cycle. Full moon this Sunday, Jacob. Tailor and squid are the two species that get more active on the full moon. Some species quieten down. Tailor and squid, if you get the chance, we're going to have a bit of chop. We're going to have a little approaching front. Heading into the full moon, it could be a fantastic hour or so. If you can get a rock groin, you can get a reasonable cast off tonight, tomorrow night, Sunday night. Great time to target some of those big tailor. And we have seen plenty of tailor over 50 centimetres in the metro area recently. The craze will be a little bit quiet if you've got your pots out there with the full moon mid-next week once we get over that bright cycle, mate. The craze will be back on for maybe one more four-week swing before we'll see when they're going to molt and turn into that white phase, mate. So all in all, plenty to happen. Little weather window, potentially Sunday. Keep an eye on that. And then through into the middle of next week, mate. It's going to be a cracker. And springtime, it's all starting to happen, mate.
3: Ash, Barramundi, I mean, I would imagine it'll be catch and release in that up in the Ord there. But how different are they to cats than others? The little idiosyncrasies they've got, or the conditions. What do you look for when you're trying to get Barramundi?
2: Barra are one of those fish, a little similar, I guess, to Mulloway down here. Lots of time on the water, lots of cast. The juveniles, like their friends here, so the juvenile Mulloway up the rivers we can find can be quite active. You'll catch them just flicking lures around for brim, and you'll tend to... Once they get larger, and they get larger for a reason, they're a little bit more stealth, a little trickier to find. Up north, a lot of people do fish for them on dark, and their first hours into dark. They'll often feed after dark as well. They're an ambush predator. They'll sneak up behind their prey and literally open their big bucket mouth, suck in a ton of water when feeding off the surface. We talk of fish, the magic meter mark with barra. It's like the holy grail. They reportedly have talked of some of those fish in that Ord system nudging that metre 30 mark now, which is absolutely enormous. It is all catch and release, so it's a brag mat comp. So they've got a brag mat for the year up there for the Apex Bash. So you have to have one of this year's brag mats that you get as part of your entry. It's a quick photo of the fish on the brag mat and then back into the drink, Barky. So, full catch and release. Barra, are patient and knowing your area. And if it is tidal, knowing tidal. Two key times of the year is what we call the build-up, which is up north in the Kimberley, is the build-up to the wet season around that late October, November period. And then the runoff on the other end of sort of March, April on the backside. They're the two key times of the year. So if you're planning your first barra trip, that's where the bite will be more active. They're the times of year to perhaps look at locking in a trip or locking in a charter, and you'll have a bit more success, a little bit more activity from some of those larger fish, mate.
3: Beautiful.
1: Ash, always great information, and sounds like a great time to descend on Kununurra with all of that barra flying around. Thanks for your time this morning.
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5: A lot of hard work. We weren't given any favours when we started. Didn't have an oval and we had to battle hard for a couple of years. Paid our own way rather than have the AFL finances. We didn't get a great playing list because the Victorian clubs were very concerned that we would do an Eagles on them and inherit effectively a state of origin team. A lot of fun, a lot of hard work, but the memories are good.
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11: All right, you are back for the last time in 2026 on the Perth Footy Podcast with myself, Seb, and Ollie Pike sitting opposite me here in the studios here on a Sunday, pre-recording. Big week, was a big weekend, but an even bigger week for WA footy in general and for Ollie Pike himself, which I'm sure he'll tell you off the top.
9: Yeah, so we are in the... Well, good to be here, Seb, as well, as always, but...
11: Currently, as this goes out, you'll be in Melbourne, but you would have driven across, I assume, the Nullarbor by this point?
9: Well, barring any mechanical difficulties.
11: Yes, obviously, touch wood.
9: Yep, we'll be... I would have driven across the Nullarbor this time tomorrow. As I'm recording, I'll be about... I think maybe about 2 hours out of, what's it called, Norseman?
11: Yep.
9: I believe. So, yeah, it's going to be a big week. Obviously, quite exciting on Friday. You've got the Freo scarf on today, which I'm actually very appreciative of that.
11: Got to show the love. I mean, part of me, the awful part of me, the pessimist in me, but part of me hurts a little bit inside that if Freo does win their inaugural flag, their first ever flag.
9: Equal with you, mate.
11: It hurts a little bit to me as a Saints fan. Not as just equal, but it means that we get blown out even more as the last sort of drought, heavy drought, given that I think Essendon or Carlton would be the next best on 20-odd years, and we've just passed the 60-year mark. So it's shocking to think about, but I'm fully in behind the Freo Dockers, hopefully get to see absolute scenes at the G on Saturday.
9: You might see on socials for Backchat where else I'm at. I'm driving in a big purple egregious Hyundai Santa Fe. It is wrapped to buggery. It looks absolutely obnoxious as obnoxious can be, but it should be a good week. I'm looking forward to it. Looking forward to going to... I'm actually excited for the drive. I've always wanted to just do the Nullarbor anyway.
11: That's a nerve-wracking build-up. I've been to a couple of grand finals, had the privilege. None that I've been invested in, obviously.
9: Emotionally.
11: Obviously, because Saints are pretty bloody crap. just to put it simply. And yeah, I've always thought that as an adult watching and going to a grand final with my team involved, I don't know how I'd be in that week build up. So commend you for being so calm and or maybe not on the inside, but yeah, it's going to be an absolute week for you.
9: It's just money worth paying. At least I spent my $1,900 on actually going. It's always worth it. But I'm just keen to see the Great Australian Bike, keen to do Great Ocean Road. Great Ocean Road's one of the most unbelievable drives you can do. But, you know, enough about the AFL for now and enough about myself. We, as we have been all year, we're here to talk Perth footy. And it was a good weekend on the weekend. Well, it still is the weekend at time of recording, but it was a good day on Saturday. Some big winners. And we're actually going to do... We have got a little bit of feedback about maybe not giving the love to our Colts and our Rezzies as much as we should have this year, but unfortunately when there's about 60 leagues in the PFL and we have 2 hours a week, probably even less, an hour and 40 a week to talk about everything, it's not easy.
11: Yeah, we talk about the Colts. I don't have a name or don't have a person I can shout out to, but there was on the weekend a couple, I don't know if you felt the love like I was feeling, a lot of fingers pointing and being like, oh, Perth Footy Podcast, there he is.
9: I was branded as...
11: I don't know if it's a good thing or a bad thing, but...
9: I was branded as the other guy from the Perth Footy Podcast.
11: I think I got called Ollie a bunch of times, so good to know that people are aware, but just not aware enough to know who's who, but that's
9: okay. At least
11: you
9: weren't called the other guy.
11: Yeah, that's true.
9: Because they initially called me Seb.
11: The other guy. I'm the main man. That's good to know. Maybe it was in those early days when you were out with an injury, yeah, and played by injury.
9: That feels like so long ago that happened.
11: Yeah, I mean, talking to lots of people across the weekend, this was the beautiful part of obviously Saturday getting to talk to all the coaches, players, staff, volunteers, supporters that we've sort of either had on the show or been around the show or we've just had connections throughout the course of the season about how long the season is, but you blink and you miss it. Like, I think about when we started, obviously, this podcast in late March and being pretty green to it all, and then now here we are.
9: They'll see
11: about
9: it
11: 5 months later, and it just has blown by.
9: They'll be able to hear how green we were considering some of the predictions we chucked in at the start of the year. But yeah, it was just, it actually feels like so long ago. My shoulder's still cooked after all these weeks, which is great.
11: On track for a 2027 return, you reckon?
9: Nah, I've got frozen shoulder at the moment, which is...
11: Luckily, the sun's coming out.
9: Unluckily. It's actually, according to my surgeon, typically seen in 80-year-old women.
11: Okay.
9: Pretty uncommon for someone my age to get that. So
11: not on track for a 2027 return, you'd think.
9: No, I don't think so at the moment, but, you know, the door's still open. After seeing the boys make the granny this year, I need to get back there. I think 1 year, my hunger's up and burning again. But on today's show, Seb, what have we got?
11: We will review, as we said, to giving love to our Colts boys, the Phil Scott Colts and A-grade reserves game, which Ollie had a chance to obviously watch out there up at Joondalup.
9: Commentated on the Colts game, which was great.
11: And then our top five games for the year that we're going to go with ones that we saw or ones that we just think are the top five. Because I think if we go with saw it or we're participating or we're at live, yep, I don't think it will actually include the top five games of the year. So I'm going
9: to... It's on the most part saw, but then there's some that are too good to ignore, if that makes sense.
11: Top five players to watch, men and women, doesn't have to make or be the best player.
9: Just our personal
11: favourites. Yeah. Top five players that we've loved and shared a little bit of love with this season. Yeah. And then looking back on our pre-season predictions, which, Ollie said, there's some good ones. My TA's pick, but there's and your North Beach pick, but there's some howlers in there as well.
9: As always, this is the Perth Footy Podcast brought to you by Sport FM, Budget Car and Truck Rental, HIF, the West Coast Eagles, Electrical Group Training, Belgravia Apparel, Burley, Sullivan Logistics, WA Football, SKG Radiology, Life Without Barriers, Victor Sports, Business News, SENWA, For My Sisters, Cult United Breweries, Jack's Tires and Auto, Containers for Change, and Camera House. Now, over the last few weeks as well, hearing someone else say that sponsor sheet, awards night, Bruno doing the pregame presentations, actually doesn't sound right if it's not us saying it.
11: We're accustomed to just sort of almost rap God our way through it, just going hell for leather and getting all the way through down to the bottom. Even I know the first couple of weeks of grand finals, I removed a couple for our MCs because obviously all love to our sponsors, but it does become a bit of a list when you're trying to get a game started. So we love our sponsors all individually, but it is a hefty list to get through.
12: After the break, we're going to be doing another Saturday summary on the Phil Scott Colts and A-grade reserves games between UWA and Trinity Aquinas and then UWA and North Beach, respectively.
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5: 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A lot of fun, a lot of hard work, but the memories are good.
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12: All right, Seb. Now, as I was lucky enough to commentate on our Phil Scott Colts and our A-grade reserve, well, I didn't commentate on the A-grade reserves, but I sat there in the coach's box, and it was actually a pretty cool feeling, sitting there in the coach's box taking notes on the game. I feel like I was going into a match review on Monday to talk about amongst the coaches some of the changes and what I like to see and things like that.
11: And what was a close game too?
12: Yeah, it was a very, very good game. The Colts was kind of deceivingly... The margin, I don't think, gave kudos to Trinity Aquinas' fight that they provided on the day. They were pretty impressive as Peel go 46 points in front as we're at the time of recording at the moment. So this game might be over. Helps when you have a lot of Freo players on your team. But, as I said, we'll do a little bit of a Saturday summary. Let's drop the sting right here.
9: I imagine in my head to go something like a... Dum, dum, dum, dum.
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11: Awesome sting for the last time.
12: Awesome sting for the last time. Which one's been your favourite sting for the year?
11: Ooh.
12: I like the pod intro is my favourite.
11: Yeah, I do like the Nuffy Corner. And it's going to be sad.
12: Don't bring hearing, up the Nuffy. That's a trigger warning.
11: Not hearing Lockie Douglas's voice and... Hello, gentlemen. Is one of the great impressions that you could ever do. And we'll miss him today, but that's all right. We gave him a send-off last week, and as we said off air, we'll have to give him a thanks somewhere, whether it be a case of sorts or we'll make sure we show him some love.
12: Definitely.
11: But yeah, the Saturday summary, you saw the Colts best, I think, got in, obviously, at... they all rocked in around 8 o'clock before their 9.50 start, or 8.30 maybe, and we started off with rain. It was a bit wet underfoot and not ideal conditions, but it did sort of ease up throughout the course of the game. Maybe half time, it started to get a little bit sunny out there.
12: Yeah, I love seeing all the Colts boys come out and just like the excitement on their faces when they go onto a waffle ground. Maybe a few of them have been part of it, but you know, they're all out with the bare feet, just like earthing themselves, getting a feel grounding for how it feels. So yeah,
11: doing the Mason Cox out in the middle with the notebook.
12: Yeah, it's pretty pretty good to see. So quarter time, it was Trinity Aquinas 1-1 to UWA 0-1. Strong weather affected, to be honest. There was some pretty hot contests early, and Finn Deathlefson, there's a name to watch. Zabe Stone, if Zabe Stone's going to hang around, if Finny Deathlefson comes through this TA system soon, that's going to be a formidable forward duo.
11: As someone that used to have a little bit of a lisp when I was a kid, that is just not a name that I want to be pronouncing on the fly.
12: It sounds like if you mix the name of the bands Death Leopard and Led Zeppelin.
11: Yep.
12: And then heading into the second quarter, as the weather sort of eased off, UWA began to get their game going. Great handball chain for Hammond's goal, the number one there for UWA, Hudson Hammond. And then, it was an unfortunate ankle injury for Lewis Burnett, which allowed Elliot Cooper to run in for a really, really nice goal. Mopped it up on the boundary, kept the ball in, burst past his defender, and then run in for a great snap goal out the front. And then Toby Jones, obviously being part of that league set up quite a few times this year, really started to sort of come to the fore with his performance in that and showing why he played league. And then George Stoney, his lead up play was absolutely fantastic. He's got those Vice Kahuna hands.
11: And then going into half time,
12: they were 2 points up, UWA, yep. So they kicked the two goals, and then they're just the one goal for TAs in that quarter. It was through the number nine of Julian Crognell, which I really like the dynamic between him and Deathlefson. They work off each other really, really nicely, and then UWA really started flexing their muscles again. Jackson Douglas making a big impact on the game, been playing defense when he's played in the ones, but playing up forward a bit like Stoney, just really good lead up play. The run from Pentany was elite, while Rory Purser had some huge grabs early to halt some TA's attacks. There was one back at the flight right at the start of the third quarter, which really stuck out for me. And then Riley Pearson was enormous down back for TA's. Probably two more goals for UWA if it's not for him. But they went into the last quarter with another two goals, one to their name, and then just the 1 point for Trinity Aquinas in that quarter. And then going into the last quarter, Clancy Banfield with another two, and he finished with three on the day.
11: Charlie in the
12: so it is brother of?
11: It is brother of. I saw Charlie in the stands, and the inner St Kilda fan of me thought, oh, just walk down and get a signature. But you always feel weird when you become older than the players.
12: Yeah.
11: Like, when you're a young kid, I remember going over to Moorabbin. Sorry, this is off just purely on a tangent.
12: No, you're up.
11: Yeah, where was I going? Oh, yeah, just wanting to get like a Jack Seals autograph. And as a 17-year-old, you're absolutely happy to do that. But when you're getting a little bit older than the players, you start to think, yeah, I'm not gonna worry Charlie with a signature. But yeah, Clancy Banfield with three in the last.
12: Yeah, with three for the day. But had a two. Sorry. I thought so. On the run sheet, to be fair, it does say three in the last. I thought it was him that kicked the last one, but it was actually William Oakley. They had the similar sort of. You know that haircut that all the young blokes have?
11: Oh, yeah, yeah.
12: Like the Ashcroft sort of haircut. Like Jackson Douglas, George Stoney. They're all rolling around. It's like the short... It's a mullet, but it's not like a filthy mullet. It's like a clean sort of mullet. And then
11: private school boy mullet.
12: Yeah, and then a huge hit on Deathlefson from Stoney, which saw him get the cheese, the capsicum, if you like. Got red carded, unfortunately. And then only goal that came from that hit for TAs in that last quarter. And then Harvey Pianta with... I don't think he came off in the ruck for UWA all day. He was amazing. Him and Flinny Riley were a great duo to watch in the rucks. And then Max Burberry finished on best on ground, the captain.
11: Shout out to Max Burberry for being BOG. Deserved. Would you say deserved BOG?
12: I actually had Harvey Pianta, the ruckman, as the best on ground. Him or George Stoney, I thought, were probably the best two players on the ground, but it would have been a little bit hard to give the best on ground to George Stoney considering he wasn't allowed on the field after the game.
11: Yes. And this is UWA's couple in a row for them now for the Colts.
12: Yeah, so they have officially got the most amount of Colts premiership wins since 2003. That took them to their 11th.
11: 11.
12: And they got the win last year. So that is an unbelievable effort. Huge congratulations to everyone to do with the Colts program there.
11: Bit of a factory down there.
12: Yeah, it is a bit of a factory, to be honest. But we'll move into the reserves now. And it was a strong start from Beach, kicking the first two of the game. Nicky Eames and Tommy Rance, who's Tommy Rance been in and out of the league side this year for North Beach. And then a nice reply from who else but Paddy Donovan, a big UWA legend. Mate, he is an enormous unit. Nick Neary speaks so high of him. He's always provided some very good good viewing for the commentators, if you like, has Paddy Donovan. So he had a good respond there. Then the quarter two was pretty quiet. You know, two goals for UWA and just the one for North Beach. So North Beach went into the quarter time 5 points ahead, 12-7. Yeah, it was just a territory battle. Ended up leaning towards UWA with 2-1-3 North Beach, as I said. And then entering quarter three, Timmy O'Hara gets his second. And then what I thought was going to be a key moment in the game is when Matty Germs, a key player for North Beach, formerly of Swan Districts, he got injured in the ruck, which I thought was going to give UWA a big advantage, and especially with Paddy Donovan, how dominant he is. He had a head knock as well, but Tommy Rance and Maxie Brooks, the two league boys, were standouts for in this quarter, and then some consistent league features for those boys, as is Marco Giuselli, Jake Justin, Angus Bowles have been for UWA. So all those boys had a pretty solid third quarter, and it saw that 1-2 for UWA to 1-2 for North Beach as well. So it was a pretty low-scoring affair considering what the weather provided. It was pretty sunny and good by this point. But then entering the last quarter, North Beach kicked the first two to what to look be a handy lead at 8 points through Alex Thompson. And then I thought the tackle of Hamish Brogan would be a momentum shifter for UWA, but it ended up becoming a free kick for Beach, which was a bit...
11: You never want to judge, but I was confused by that. But yeah, huge. It would have been a momentum shifter, as he said. Would have been massive.
12: Definitely.
11: In the course of the game.
12: Paddy Donovan on the goal line with 6.5 left. The pulse gets to a point after Jake just feigns one just to the right, and then it's 1:15. They had to go coast to coast to scramble in the mid, and Beach just get up by 2 points. It was a bloody tight affair, and if Jake just, if he nails that one, it's probably a different game. So big congrats to North Beach, back-to-back.
11: Back-to-back reserve premiers. And did I hear correctly where someone was saying maybe that it's history-breaking Rezzies and league being the same in a year?
12: Well,
11: did someone say something similar? The men's A reserve and...
12: Maybe it's the first time that the reserves in the league have gone back-to-back before?
11: Maybe.
12: Something along those lines?
11: We're just looking at reserves quickly. The premierships, North Beach last year, I know, so they would have won both. So maybe it is a back-to-back.
12: Maybe it's the first time. Yeah, maybe the first time they've ever done a back-to-back double before. Something along those lines. So there was a little bit of a synopsis about how it went on the day. UWA, unfortunately, going 1-3. Could have been a bloody good day for them, but they'll still be happy with the one. The Colts is holding up for them. And, wow, you know what? 11 flags in Colts since 2003. It's pretty impressive.
11: Yep.
12: So we'll catch you after the break. After the break, we've got our top five games of the year and our top five players in the men and women to watch. Catch you after.
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12: Welcome back to the Perth Footy Podcast. And Seb Hasluck, we've got two segments left on the year.
11: We do. Let's take all the time we can. Let's not rush through them because, like you said, only two segments left and then we're done for the year. And it's, I think I said it to someone on the weekend, I might have been in front of you, as much as the season is long, the off season is even longer.
12: Yeah.
11: It feels, even though they're about similar amount of times, you sort of, you get the instant reward of like October and you get to rest, and then I'm not the biggest cricket man in the world, so come December...
12: I'm pretty happy with some test cricket.
11: Come December, I'm like, oh, get me back into footy. But there is basketball, there is other things around, but nothing...
12: The soccer, Arsenal going well until last night, jeez.
11: My Grizzlies aren't going to do any good this year,
12: Arsenal got done 3-0 to Brighton last night.
11: So yeah, wow.
12: They absolutely played us off the park as well. It was no good.
11: Yeah. Well, for now, we'll revel in the PFL... year before we start to think of the doom and gloom of our off season.
12: I've still got this Saturday to get through.
11: You do. Yes, I can't think about the season. Oh, my season was over in March for the AFL.
12: So your season was over as soon as you gave TDK 1.7 for 10
11: years. Yeah. Oh, God. I should set up a Saints podcast and just rant to get some of my angst out. But for now, let's get into our... Should we start with players or games?
12: We'll start with the games, I think. I think players might be more of a little bit more of an intrigue. So we'll start from 5-1. I'll kick us off. My fifth best game I saw of the year was the UWA Kingsway first final at UWA Sports Park there. Drama filled, UWA getting off to an absolute flying start. And then Kingsway slowly chipping back, and then a little bit of drama with Tommy Lawson and Jackson Douglas at the end there. Morris kicking the double, and Kingsway get a win. Unfortunately, for UWA, saw them knocked out, but it was just a bloody good game of football.
11: Are we going 1-1?
12: Yeah, I think 1-1.
11: Again, preface that obviously I didn't get to every game, so this is by no means the best games, but it's the best ones.
12: We're doing a mix of what we saw plus also... what is too good to leave out, as we said.
11: Yeah, or games that I just had a really good time at, like a good experience, and was, relatively competitive, or very competitive. I think my fifth spot, and I really enjoyed being there up at Joondalup, was the Women's B Grade Grand Final.
12: Mm-hmm.
11: Scarborough winning in extra time. There was, I can't remember the player now, it's been a couple of weeks on, but Bull Creek Lehman kicking a late goal in the piece just to tie it up with maybe a minute to go, and you should have seen the drama personified by the people in the stadium, in the crowd.
12: Janelle Hurd
11: in the last
12: seconds
11: quarter.
12: Left.
11: Yeah, there you go. Yeah, it's just absolute drama. You thought, oh, you couldn't script this. And then extra time brings a whole level of sort of drama and stress to it, and like, oh, what do we do here? And... so, yeah, to be a part of that, and then obviously to see Scarborough go on to win it, who have had such a successful season, and we've chatted to them on the podcast this year. So to see them go on and do it, and then Kyra Dowman, who I had a bit to do with in the state program, win BOG, I think that was fifth best game to be a part of.
12: My fourth would be the first TAs versus Curtin game in the women at Pink Tiger Day. Yep. Tight, two of the elite sides, the Rizzo Versace late from a holding the ball decision, 5-6-36, Curtin defeating 5-4-34 TAs. That was the first time I was like, all right, we are officially, this is A-grade PFL footy. The great marquee, everyone looked amazing in their pink, and then the boys had a really good game against Mount Lawley just before, and it built up, and then all the integrated players coming out after that as well, so that was awesome to see, and it was just a good game. That was the first time I saw Leanne Gubbins and went, oh, she can play.
11: And Larissa.
12: Yeah.
11: I think I've talked about it a number of times. It's the first time I laid my eyes on Spider Lockett and Jed Edwards and the boys at uni in Moody and Carrington Jones. And maybe people won't believe me, but I thought this game really did have everything in terms of momentum swings out at Mount Lawley's ground against uni in round six. First time seeing Jai in the UWA colours just uber impressed by both sides. This is when I had big raps on Mount Lawley. Thought they could not go into the top five, but, I mean, they eventually did stay up in the end, so they got some wins late in the season. But, yeah, I was struck by this game, and like you said with that, this was the point where I'm like, okay, we're off and away here. We're in the middle of the season.
12: Fair enough. My third best was Scarborough versus... I'm going to swap this around. I'm going to go my third best was the C2 Men's Grand Final, Kingsley versus Piara Waters with Saverio Marafiotti after the siren. 9-9-63 Kingsley defeating 8-10-58 Piara Waters. I think you might have a little bit of a similar list to me, but that is just too good of a moment to pass up.
11: Yeah, I've got the exact same for that reason. I think that is maybe arguably the best game if you're going to put it on paper.
12: Definitely. The 1 and 2 seed, the grand final, the history between the two sides over the season.
11: Them winning 3 flags that day as well and 2 before, obviously, the league game. And then if you can win a grand final after the siren, which I've actually seen in across the weekend, a couple of like
12: Yeah, there's one in the VAFA, yeah, saw yeah, that. So, which is, everyone's just copying Sav.
11: Yeah, so I think Sav's still the king of the goal after the siren. And great chat last week when we chatted to him. What a guy. Seems like he's got a pretty good head on his shoulders. But yeah, that was a cracking game.
12: And just what a name, by the way. That's an unbelievable footy name.
11: Through and through.
12: He would fit right in at the old school, like a 95 Carlton side with the Kuda Fides and the Ange Christou, that sort of stuff. That's what he sounds like. My number two best game, probably the best game I saw live this year, was Scarborough versus Ocean Ridge in the A grade in the relegation battle. The mill was heaving. There was people everywhere. Obviously, Scarborough unfortunately relegated, but the Reece Jolliffe sealer when he's running into the open goal, all the Ridge people coming down from the bank going, oh, it's so loud. It was every decision was, it was riding on every bump. You could feel every bump. You could feel the tension in the air. It was a sunny day, nice and close to my house as well, which always helps. I drove my car all the way around to the other side of the mill, got the commentary stuff out, did it with Nick and Bruno, which always helps as well. It was just my favorite day of live footy I've seen for the year, so that is definitely my second best game of the year.
11: My second is, as you said, for your fourth Pink Tiger Day. That was a cracking day. I think that you couldn't get any better weather when it would have been in not the middle of winter, but it would have been April, maybe May,
12: heading into it.
11: And especially on days like that,
12: it was around 5, 6
11: days like that, where obviously there's expected big turnout of 400 or 500 people in the grandstand. You want it to be a cracking contest, and it was. It really, really was. That's probably the best women's game I reckon I saw this year.
12: Yeah.
11: And yeah, even made even better by that crowd that was there at Curtin.
12: Definitely. And then my number one game for the year was the C1 Men's Reserves Grand Final.
11: Of course it was.
12: Wembley v Wanneroo. Wembley Grand Final win 10-5-65. Wembley v 1-7-13. Wanneroo, Lucas Francis, best on ground. For no particular reason, just... Honestly, it was just... When you're around the club and you see the effort that they put in, Jacob Sidaris, the coach, the amount of effort he puts in, has got a different theme every week. Seeing the people that you know work so hard, and I know it's the same for every single club that are in grand finals. Obviously, Wanneroo League won the game after that against Wembley, but I think it's almost pulled on the heartstrings seeing all the boys that I've shared a lot of dour moments, to be honest, over the last few years, got relegated with some of those boys that played in that game. So seeing them have some joy was it meant a lot for me, to be honest. And I think hopefully everyone that listens to this can acknowledge that could be the case.
11: I've got the Colts clash as my number one.
12: That was an honourable mention for me.
11: Even
12: it was drama filled.
11: Drama filled, and like I hope we can look back on that now.
12: And just laugh a little bit,
11: but genuinely take out maybe the last minute and the drama that was obviously instilled in that last minute. But that was one of the cracking nights of football, where every single player on that ground was giving it their all. Some of the hits in that game.
12: Huge.
11: Not wanting to sort of... I mean, all in fair and game, like big just hits and tackles and physical, brutal game, and just these Colts 18 to 21-year-olds just sort of cracking in and really showing their talent. And for some of them, came up to me on both sides, North and South said that is the best game that I've been a part of in my PFL career. So, yeah, I had a cracking night, albeit under some strange circumstances at the end there. But, yeah, well, I think for all the lads involved, they should be very proud for the contest they put on. And the only really second Friday night game we had for the year, apart from the state game, but
12: I think the Wanneroo girls might have played a Friday night game at some point, and then also I was out at the other one with TAs and Kingsway as well, which has been well documented throughout the year.
11: Under the lights, it was a great spectacle, and in hindsight, had a lot of fun in the lead up.
12: Yeah, and then speaking about some of the Colts boys in that clash, why don't we move down to our top five players to watch for the year? Should we start off with our men or with our women?
11: Let's go men.
12: Go men first. You're up. Have we ranked
11: them, or they're just like in any order? Have you ranked yours?
12: We'll go. Oh, it's hard because if we want to do a graphic. Well, how about we just won't rank him, but we'll just do a
11: top
12: carousel.
11: Five, yeah.
12: Just a top five. When this is unranked.
11: Cool. That makes it easier for me because it would be hard
12: to pick. It sounds personal if you put someone one.
11: It will also be hard to pick a favourite because these top five are so good. Honourable mention. Am I going to name all my five in one go?
12: Yeah.
11: Honourable mentions to Jake Austin, Charlie Carrington-Jones, I think were close in there, floated in and out there. Loved watching Carrington Jones as like just a pure small forward this year and just so lively.
12: Who does he remind you of? He reminds me of like a Lohman, sort of.
11: Yeah.
12: Maybe a little bit taller, a bit more lanky.
11: Yeah, I can see Lohman, on the spot. Yeah, that's probably a good one. If I had a bit of time to think about it.
12: Maybe a Fritch. That's probably a better comparison.
11: Yeah, I like Fritch. Yeah, I'll take Fritch over Lohman. And then we love Jakey Austin.
12: Jake the Snake. Tough grand final day, but good to see him cap it off with the gulp.
11: Then into my top five, I've got James Ford, 40 from the Colts Clash, talking about players from Swanview. The fact that the story behind that is that he didn't even get nominated by his own coach to go forward in the Colts clash, ends up winning BOG, and he's a bit of a cult hero online. I feel like watching his Instagram and just blowing up and just like a lot of goat memes and goat gifs sort of on his account. So obviously a fair bit of love for 40 out there, and was a cracking chat as well the week we had him on. I've also got JP from North Beach, who I've been out to, I reckon, about three or four North Beach games this year, and just has always stuck out to me as just
12: Sacamano.
11: Like, he is embodies Sacamano, those sort of 3 goals, 30 games.
12: He left a few out there yesterday as well. He could have four.
11: I remember there was a game, Bowdivis, the game that he was best on.
12: Yeah.
11: The Jacks Tyron order player against Bowdivis at Charles Riley, and he was. Yeah.
12: Unplayable.
11: Spider Lockett, one of the great cult heroes, talking about players this year that we've loved on the pod and I've loved watching.
12: Went to the World Cup
11: and came back. Could have probably used him, but I'm glad he enjoyed himself over the World Cup. That only comes around once every four
12: Happy
11: years.
12: Happy the Mount Lawley boys stayed up. They deserve it.
11: Yep. Sheldon Pickett, another one of the Colts lads. Talk about Mercurial. He's just one of the most lax operators, but in the best way possible. Yeah. He was clunking them at training. He
12: kicked one of the all-time snags.
11: One of the all-time snags.
12: Right on the brink of three-quarter time. I
11: can't wait to see more of him in years to come, and a good bloke as well. And then, who have I left? Lastly, Keyshawn Cook, who I just think in those three-quarter sleeves, such a bowler. He was awesome to watch in all the Bill Graydon games I got to, and whenever they're away from home, he sticks out and is easily in my top five.
12: My honourable mentions are Reece Jolliffe and Lachie Turley. Reece Jolliffe in that Colts clash, but also just brought such a good look to that Ocean Ridge side. And Lachie Turley, just for his versatility and how good he is by foot and how versatile he is as a defender. But heading into my first one, I got a couple rucks in here. So Jackie Blashinden from Curtin.
11: Your man.
12: Every time I watched him play, he was the best player on the ground. And I feel like he only sound like every time I was there physically, he played well. I don't know whether I brought that out in him or he probably won't cop that, to be honest, which is fair enough. But just every time I watched him, he was unbelievable. And he's such a dominant force on that ground for Curtin. My next one, Fraser Newland. Big Fraze, ruckman for Wembley. My favourite player to ever touch the ground of AFL. Big Fraze. Talking about Jackie Blashinden, very different sort of ruckman.
11: He'll love that.
12: He's a bit more of a very, very mobile thinker. Think it like a Tim English sort of setup. He's a star. He's an absolute star, and he had a good crack after we unfortunately lost the grand final last weekend. So he's a big Fraze, big Gliz, the Glizzard Wizard. Shout out to you, Fraze. My next one is Nicky Wells. As I said, watching him in the finals, he just paints the fence unbelievably on that wing. It's when you play wing, and as I played a bit of wing in my time, sometimes there's days you have 25, sometimes there's days you have 7. It always, because you can be caught on the dry wing. The wing that Wells is on is always the wing that is busy. They make a conscious effort to get the ball out to him because he's so good by foot. He is unbelievable. And then my second last nomination, I was about to say second best, but it's unranked, Liam Delamater, Ocean Ridge. So clean.
11: More to Delamater.
12: That was a key moment throughout the year. He is a star. And he saved them from relegation in that game. He was unbelievable that day against Scarborough. He was part of the reason I have that game so high is because of how well he played that day. He's so good. So good by foot. Can play forward, can play midfield, and move to halfback at the end. And then the last one, the skipper, Frank the Tank. How can you not love to watch him? He does everything so well, sneaks forward, the inspirational skipper of that beach side, and had a chat with him after the game. Ripping bloke as well. Frank the Tank. That's my top five.
11: Going into women now, top five that we've enjoyed watching this year and that we've enjoyed sort of getting to know, whether it be on the pod or at games. My honourable mentions are Sophia Bishop from Bayswater. Absolutely lit it up at our training sessions for the state game, and then obviously lit it up for Bayswater. Ash Hardesty. Don't need to say much more. We've talked about Ash plenty of times on the pod this year. And Larissa Versace for Curtin. Yep. Absolute honourable mentions for top five. In no particular order, Abby Waddell. Every time I've seen Abby play, I think she's such a spark player.
12: Yep.
11: Such a spark player for
12: half. She kind of gets underrated considering how good Jess and Mia are up front, I think.
11: Yeah, and I think I want to give her flowers, given that I don't know how she would go in her own BNF or the league BNF, but I think she definitely draws the ire and is such a spark player forward of ball. I've got Kelsey Timms in there too, leader. I think if it wasn't for her, obviously at Bowdivis, I think she just, the rest of them are not carried by her, but she just sort of, everyone stands on her shoulders a little bit, and she makes everyone walk a little bit taller, and she's a absolute ripper of a person to deal with as well.
12: Yep.
11: Paris Laurie, the GOAT that she is, obviously retiring this year. Watching her in person after sort of hearing so much about her, she really is that spectacular. Yep. Like the stats don't lie, she is that impactful. Bella Stranatica, I think, just if she hadn't played off half back for the first six rounds, she might have won the league BNF, and she'll make sure to let Matty Nichols know, because I think he was quite aware of that as well. And then the queen herself, Nadi Bisano, who's just been an absolute ripper this year for TAs and for the comp. Could have definitely captained vice captain for our state team along with Amy Hunt as captain. But, will be, I'm sure, a captain of the state team in the future to come as a young leader of this competition.
12: Fair enough. My honourable mentions are Georgia Shell and Tarnica Stewart. Loved watching them. Georgia just brings that zip, and Tarnie just the leader and the accumulator she is. She had 48 in the game, people. Don't forget that. But as he kind of said, Amy Hunt, just the nicest kicking action in the league. Watching her hit some drop punts off halfback, midfield, forward, wherever it might be.
11: One of the nicest people too.
12: Yeah, one of the nicest people. She is. She's got a jet of a boot, absolute dart of a boot. Nadia Pisano, exact same reasons as you. Inspirational leader for an inspirational team. Kelsey Timms, exact same reason as you. Inspirational leader for a struggling team, but it, at no fault of her own, was the reason they went down. Excuse me. And then Ash Hardesty, as you got in there, honourable mentions.
11: Your player. She's definitely...
12: I called it.
11: Yeah.
12: I feel like it was earlier in the, early enough in the season that she hadn't kicked her 70 or whatever amount of goals it is. I called it. She's a maverick up forward, and if he can play a league all year next year for UWA, they could do some special things up forward. She's the one for me there. And then finally, Paris Laurie, just the GOAT. Build the statue, nothing else I need to say. Been lucky enough to watch her for a few years now, and was again lucky to watch her again this year. So, you know, you might not be surprised about how that went with having Paris in there, but she's well deserved. You had her in yours as well. So that's our top five games and our top five players of the year after the break, Seb.
11: We'll look over our predictions.
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12: All right, you are back on the Perth Footy podcast for our last segment of the season. Seb Hasluck, as always, joins me on the other side of the desk. Feels like I'm doing an intro right now. But I feel like it's only fair, Seb, if we go full circle and have a look back on what we did for the preseason in regards to our predictions. We were some young, aloof, maybe
11: 6 months younger,
12: uneducated whippersnappers at the time.
11: I definitely feel 6 months older, that's for sure.
12: Yeah, so do I, to be fair. A lot has happened in the time. So, yeah, it's interesting to see.
11: Let's, like we did with Dill, let's bookend our year by looking at our predictions, which most of them were pretty far off it, so this will be, good listening as we go back through. Let's start with A-grade men. You can do your predictions first.
12: So my A-grade men predictions were Premiers North Beach, Tick. Coleman, I had Xavier Stone.
11: 26 for the year.
12: 26 on the year. Whereabouts did that rank him in the end?
11: It had him at 11.
12: 11. So not shocking.
11: Not shocking, but if you think about Markley had about 68 odd.
12: Yeah, okay. So probably not that close. I think Fudd reached the 70 mark on the weekend. After
11: 72
12: his, after
11: he did.
12: Three. Yep. And then League BNF, I had Jai Bolton just coming in, you know, obviously of the pedigree and the resume that he does have. And to be fair to him, the injuries or the inconsistency with his being able to get out on the field probably didn't help with it. But, yeah, we've got that one wrong. Obviously, it was... why

0: I think that's
1: you can give yourself a half tick.
0: Runners up. Coleman, Dill O'Reilly to go back to back.
1: I've got to ask, would you have tipped, if you hadn't had said North Beach, Freo CBC to win the flag at the start of the year, would you have tipped North Beach yesterday?
0: Yes, probably. Okay. Probably. And I know that sounds easy in hindsight, but yes, I probably would have tipped with North Beach yesterday if that was the case.
1: Fair enough.
0: Dill O'Reilly had 58 for the year.
1: Good prediction.
0: These numbers might be a little bit off given that there's some final series to be played, but had 58 by the end of final series, came third, not far off it.
1: That's close.
0: But yeah, definitely.
1: Better than me.
0: Yeah, definitely FUD's year, that's for sure. Then had League BNF as Jai Bolton again, similar reasons that you had. Just didn't quite get there. I actually don't have the vote breakdown in front of me, but not sure how many votes he ended up
1: with. Not too sure.
0: Surprised seeing Bowdivis. I was not that surprised.
1: You were kind of going in with the same reason as I did for Mount Lawley.
0: Yeah, and unsurprisingly, really, that they're headed back down to B grade. After pretty...
1: Not without a crack, though.
0: Not without a crack, but...
1: You know, there was some Scarborough games, there was some Mount Lawley games, there was that one game against Curtin that sticks out as well. Yeah. A few of those go their way, this could be something different, but they'll be back in B grade next year. After
0: Jeez, the that's a competitive grade next year.
1: Yeah, it's going to be unbelievable. Hopefully I'm part of it. B grade, women's premiers, I had Wembley, which, what was that, a semi-final exit, unfortunately, against UWA. Yeah. For the Coleman, I had Amy Hunt thinking, I was under the impression she was going to be a forward for the year, which, to be fair, when we spoke to Dags, she was a forward last year. So she just had the one goal in the season, so probably not a tick there, but still a very good year for her, nonetheless, state captain. So I was along the lines of thinking she was a gun. There you go. And then for League BNF, I had Prue Cordes, new captain for Wembley, going to lead them to the promised land after taking over from Paris. Probably not, but she did have a good year, and she probably...
0: She was top 10, I think, from memory.
1: In the League BNF?
0: Yeah.
1: Okay,
0: yeah.
1: Well, then I'll take that. I'll take that then. Small tick on that one. And then my surprise team, a bit like you with Bowdivis, I had Hammersley Kareen. Unfortunately, just thought it was going to be a little bit of a... I probably picked the wrong promoted side, which you picked the right one.
0: I did. I had premiers being TAs, which was big tick for me. Yeah, pretty stoked about that, to be honest. Coleman, I had Kelsey Timms, and she probably had more ruck work.
1: She had to. It was
0: responsibilities this year.
1: It was by process of
0: she was
1: injury.
0: Kind of that like Luke Jackson ruck on bowler, where kind of do it all, bit of a unicorn.
1: Like her best position probably is forward, but because of, you know, Sarah being out and all the injuries they had, she had to move around the ground.
0: Yeah. So, yeah, obviously not getting that one with Jess being the winner. Record-breaking A-grade goal-kicking leader with 43, most to ever do it. Then had League BNF as Helen Taylor, which I will say, given her last, I think, 8 rounds, she polled about 12, 13 votes.
1: Yep.
0: If she had a full season... could have been there, but yes.
1: No, I'll give you a small tick on that one. She was done by injury. If she had played more, she would have certainly given it a fair rattle, I reckon.
0: And then surprise team, I had Trinity Aquinas as the sort of one of the teams coming up, and boy oh boy did they surprise. And even from that first game that we watched, geez, where they cracked in and had 100 points. Do you remember that? 100 against North Beach in the first game.
1: Well, I was there for the first quarter.
0: And that's then right.
1: I was in the ER.
0: Not in ICU, I don't think.
1: No, probably not ICU. It wasn't that bad.
0: Going into B grade men's.
1: Whitford's bang. I'll take that.
0: Yep.
1: Thank you.
0: You went after North. 23 years.
1: Yep.
0: And then I went North Freo, who were... Not stiff, but Brentwood Burragoon just getting that sort
1: underdogs
0: last goal in extra time, which is probably would be up there for
1: a moment of the year,
0: a top five game or moment of the year, because that was sensational. And I don't think, did we do goal kickers for these ones?
1: No, we just said the premiers. So for the B grade women, we had collisions. We've had one win on the year, 13 losses, a percentage of 18.57. I remember talking to Indy on the first round. You know, Seb, sometimes you just can't get them all right.
0: Sometimes.

0: can't get them all right. Sometimes you're pretty bloody wrong.
1: And sometimes you can get them
0: this time super duper bloody wrong.
1: So that's a stinker, to be honest. That's fair to say. But we'll move into the C1 men. For the C1 men, I think Hocker's kind of force you into this one. He kind of sweet-talked you into this one. You went with the Coburn Cobras to rattle the cage of the C1 League after being forced up when Ballardura nominated themselves to go down. But by the way, to them, shout out to them, because that's not an easy thing to do. Nominate yourself to move up a grade, and they finished sixth with a record of 7-11 on the year. That's pretty impressive.
0: Yep. Yeah, I definitely didn't get that one right, but I think they were in the mix for a fair chunk of the year, and from memory, upset a couple of teams on the way home.
1: Yep. I think they had a good win over Kwinana and maybe Hammersley Kareen. This was before I'd started being just openly biased. I just said I wouldn't have one.
0: Yeah.
1: I was obviously going to say Wembley, which, to be honest, I would have. So,
0: and yeah, oh, so close they got.
1: I would have got that one wrong. But in the C1 women, what did you have?
0: I had Kalamunda. And off the top of my
1: finished fifth.
0: Should have gone with Bayswater in the end.
1: They got done with by your Cobras in the first round of finals, 20-14. I had Swan Valley on mine, so you're going a bit better than me because Swan Valley finished last.
0: Yes, they did, heading down to C2 next year. I had Kalamunda, funnily enough, for just seeing in the run sheet here from our first ever run
1: sheet. For the home ground advantage.
0: Home ground advantage.
1: And they didn't play there entirely.
0: Yeah, they couldn't play there for most of the year. So
1: they're at Harmony Field instead of Ray Owen, unfortunately.
0: That didn't particularly help
1: By the way,
0: them.
1: Ray Owen, one of the great ovals you can play on. I'd highly suggest you get out there next year. Yeah, but I went with Swan Valley because they came down from the league below, so I thought I was going to be cooking there, but yeah, and it actually gets worse for me because in the C2 men, I said because Ballardura nominated themselves to go down, they have a target on their back, it won't be easy, and their players will be hungry. They finished ninth and got relegated. So three of my flag tips ended up getting relegated. If I tip your team to win the flag next year, if you are in any grade apart from A, you need to... I might give you the kiss of death.
0: Yeah. Yeah, and I went with Canning South Perth. So, not much better for me. We should have just backed in the Piara Kingsley sort of rivalry at the start of the year. But, yeah, Canning having 9 wins for the season, sort of evening the ledger at 9-9. So, sort of thereabouts.
1: And then you followed my lead on the next one. You went with the first time we ever earmarked the Chiquitos.
0: Yes, our love of the Chiquitos this year was a fun journey to be on, and I think we, talking about the kiss of death, might have given them the kiss of death.
1: Yep.
0: Going down to C3 next year, and I mean, in a pretty tight league as we covered for most of the year.
1: Lost out on percentage.
0: Well, yeah, lost out on percentage, but we're only also about 2 games away from finals, so tough year to be in C2. But yes, our Chiquitos struggled a little bit to find cohesion throughout the year.
1: Yeah, and then finally for me, well, I had Freo CBC, which is actually a pretty decent shout. I had them just because they were the third best team in the league last year. They lost in a prelim by 2 points to Gozzie, so they were right there, very, very close to being able to make the grand final, and they ended up losing to the eventual premier. So not too bad of a call there for that one. But Seb Hasluck, that is a wrap on this year's 2026 Perth Football League. Well, there you go. That's not a more fitting way for me to screw up the name of the podcast again. Like
0: Perth
1: I have.
0: Footy Podcast. We've definitely screwed a few things up throughout the year, but had plenty of fun doing it, and hopefully brought to you some good interviews, some good chats, and a bit of banter along the way. And yeah, I think I'd love to know how much by percentage we've covered of grades and teams.
1: Yeah.
0: Like, we probably didn't get to all clubs, and we'll try again.
1: We did D grade, we did integrated, we've done our E grade, we did C5. I feel like we've done as good as a job as we could have. So if you have been a guest at any point on the radio show or the pod all year, we thank you very, very much for your time. To Lockie Douglas, we owe him an absolute... an absolute ton for his time. First of all, for me, for Jared and the PFL for giving me this opportunity.
0: Yeah,
1: and Seb,
0: echo that as well.
1: Yourself being able to do it with you, mate, it's been very, very good time. Had some bloody funny moments along the way. Any particular one highlight that stands out to you?
0: There's been a couple that haven't made it to the air, which have been probably for the best. That we sometimes get to be in the studio a little bit ahead of time to get interviews out there. Because there's a couple of what's called swear bombs that we've cut out that have maybe slipped out of my mouth here or there, and
1: myself as well.
0: Yeah, so no, it's been smooth sailing, I reckon, for 95%, but it's been a lot of fun for the 5% that we did get wrong. So had a lot of good fun over the year, and echo what you just said. Yeah, it's been a lot of fun doing it with you, obviously. It was good to get you back off the hospital bed at the start of the year.
1: Yep.
0: And hopefully we've gained a couple of fans along the way. And it was good to see on the weekend, like we just said, a couple of people pointing us out and getting our names wrong and getting recognised for some of the hard work that we do. And hopefully everyone has a good off season. Stay healthy. We love to see you back, obviously, next year playing for your teams. To those that retired, have a career.
1: Play footy next year if you can. It's one of the best things you can do as a player myself. I love absolutely nothing more than going to the footy club after a win or even a loss and sitting around with your teammates and having a Coke or having a CUB product. It's one of the best feelings in the world. And obviously, if you've won a flag, congratulations as well.
0: If you've got any takeaway or any confidence at how great this game is, look at the weekend just gone at the AFL and two of the great games you'll see on the big stage, and then feed it all the way down to local leagues and Ammo's footy grand finals. It's just in good nick for the most part, I think. You look at the game and there's a lot of fun to be had. So, yeah, get involved. If you're thinking about signing up next year, let a Sienna Joubert sort of convince you, picking a name who's come across and had a cracking year and is great at it, have that convert across, because it is a lot of fun to do so.
1: So a big thank you again to all of these for the last time as well. Our sponsors, HIF, Sport FM, Budget Car and Truck Rental, the West Coast Eagles, Electrical Group Training, Belgravia Apparel, Burley, Sullivan Logistics, WA Football, SKG Radiology, Life Without Barriers, Victor Sports, Business News, SCNWA, For My Sisters, Cult United Breweries, Jack's Tires and Auto, Containers for Change and Cabra House. Seb, it's been a good year.
0: It's been a good year. See you next.
1: Hopefully see you guys at some point. Hope your team got a win.
0: Yeah.
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4: Inaugural Freo Dockers Chairman Ross Kelly, what are your memories of the early days of the football club?
5: 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We weren't given any favours when we started. 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A lot of fun, a lot of hard work, but the memories are good.
4: Have a great long weekend and we'll catch you Tuesday morning from 6 a.m. on Sport FM. Our guest today on Life of a Sports Broadcaster is a legend of the sports broadcasting game. In a career spanning more than 50 years across radio and television, his smooth voice, dry sense of humour and quick wit became his trademark. He began his journey in sports broadcasting in 1971, joining the ABC the following year before beginning his outstanding commercial television career with the Seven Network in 1986. He spent 26 years with the station, either side of 5 years with Channel 9 in the early 2000s. Upon his retirement from AFL broadcasting on television in 2016, he was greeted with universal praise for his contribution to the sport, his radio broadcasting career continuing to this day with Triple M in Perth. He was honoured for his services to sports broadcasting with a Lifetime Achievement Award in 2018 and was inducted into the Sport Australia Hall of Fame in 2019. He won the Australian Football Media Association Television Caller of the Year a record 11 times. Above all else, he's a proud Sandgroper who's made an indelible mark on sport in this country. Dennis Cometti is our guest on Life of a Sports Broadcaster. Dennis, welcome.
6: Thanks, Jacob. Nice to be with you.
4: A pleasure to have you part of the program, and very much looking forward to reflecting on your outstanding career that does continue to this day. Before we arrive at the beginning of your broadcasting career, Dennis, tell us a little bit about your childhood and your early passions for sport.
6: Well, I was an only child. My dad loved the footy, and as a result, I went to football a lot. I made a bad decision early. The first game I saw was East Fremantle and Perth. East Fremantle won, so I chose them, but I lived in Yokai, and so my father knew more about geography than I did, and as a result, I didn't see too many East Fremantle games. But what happened was, I used to listen to the radio most Saturday afternoons for home games for East Fremantle. We'd go and see them on the road, my father and I, but I'd be listening to the broadcasters, and I became very interested in what they did, and the broadcasting was at a very high standard in those days. Four games were covered by different radio stations, so it was good. You could always get your team, stay at home, light the fire if it was wet, and I've got fond memories of all of those days.
4: Dennis, people overlook this, but you played football for West Perth in the WAFL. You kicked 70 goals in 38 games, including 63 goals in the 1968 season. You actually spent a year on Footscray's list in the VFL. If I get you to put your broadcasting hat on, how would you describe yourself as a footballer?
6: I would say one of promise and tall. Is that a good description? Look, I had a good season in 1968, but I got hurt in the final game. They were playing in the second semi-final, and I hurt my leg. And I re-injured in the first game the following season. It was actually Graham Moss's first game, and the game was drawn. I took my wife along, as a matter of fact. She read a book in the outer, and I broke down in the warm-up. So I've gone around to see her after the game. I'm very dejected because the same leg is gone again. I was trying to look tough as I walked towards her. She was reading a book, still on a blanket, beautiful sunny day, and she looked up and from about 30 metres away, she said, "You played very well."
4: I put that down to being a very interesting book she must have been reading, not the game of football that you were meant to be playing in. So, Dennis, from there you move into your broadcasting career, but it wasn't sports broadcasting initially. It was working as a disc jockey for 6KY. Was music as big a passion for you as sport in your adolescence?
6: Absolutely, yeah. I loved it. It was an exciting time in musical radio, the 60s, because we had the Beatles and the Rolling Stones. Now, television was supposed to crush radio in those days, that particular sort of time. And the Beatles and the Rolling Stones changed everything. And I got very excited with the music. Still collect a lot of music, not just from the 60s, but a lot of current stuff as well. But, yeah, I got there in 1968 because they'd offered me a job actually in the country in 67, 6KY, NA they were. The NA was the Narragin. But in 68, the footy was going okay. So they said, well, come in and we'll put you on the air in the city. So I really enjoyed that. But it was a very troubling industry in those times. You had a lot of movement. So staying at a place for more than 6 months got you a gold watch. But I had a lot of fun in those days. I really enjoyed 6KY. And sort of combining the footy with the music there for about 3 or 4 months during 68 was as probably as happy as I've ever been, because I met my wife, getting her in the conversation a bit here, Jacob, but I met her at 6KY. She was the boss's secretary. Don't read anything into that. It wasn't a career move, it was love.
4: Hey, Dennis, what was the favourite record to spin back in those days in the late 60s, early 70s? Because as you said, it was a golden era of music.
6: Well, Hey Jude was probably the most popular amongst disc jockeys because it gave you 7 minutes to go wherever you had to go. Otherwise, records of that vintage were generally about 2 minutes long, so it was a lot of work for the disc jockey. You were sort of wailing through those records and no time to go and get a coffee or take a break, whatever break you needed.
4: So, Dennis, you've got your radio career already and your football career is beginning to wind down due to all of those injuries. And you begin your sports broadcasting career with a football broadcast, a state game in 1972 between Western Australia and Victoria. And it came about purely by chance. Tell us how that opportunity arose.
6: Well, you've really done your research. Yeah, it was the deciding game, actually, at the 1972 carnival between WA and Victoria. I was sitting in an office with 6KY, not mine, but I was there alone. The phone rang, and a bloke on the other end, Ian Major was his name. He did football for 3KZ in Melbourne, famous broadcaster, and he asked if we did. And I think he thought there was some sort of connection between 6KY and 3KZ in Melbourne, and he asked if we did the footy. He thought we did. And I said, no, we don't. We just play music 24 hours a day. He said, well, what I'm looking for is somebody to help me do this game, because I'm over here to call this one, and it's going to be the decider. And he said, I just need a bloke to come and sit with me for, you know, sort of the afternoon, but just do 2 or 3 minutes a quarter or just a little bit to get me off the hook and the odd comment. yeah, I can do that. I played a bit of footy, sort of put myself up immediately. And lo and behold, he accepted that as a good reference. So I went to the footy. I started doing it with him in the afternoon, obviously. Didn't do the pre-game. That came out of Melbourne. But anyway, the longer it went, the longer he let me go. So by the end, we were sort of equal partners. And I was loving it. I had a really good afternoon. And at the end of it, I just walked back on the street because the broadcast had only gone to Melbourne. So I was feeling 10 foot tall that day, but no one was interested.
4: That plants the seed for what is to come. I'm interested. Had you attempted or practiced any sort of football commentary before, Dennis, or was that literally your first crack at it?
6: Well, we double back to how we started really here because I was an only child and I developed a game. I still carried, it's funny, I used to do it with these little counter things and I used to broadcast them and had numbers sort of cut out in the back. So I was very familiar with the players of that era. And I carried those till the last game I broadcast, just two of them. And I carried them to the football in my briefcase, whenever I did a game.
4: Dennis, you were in your early 20s when you broadcast that match, and it's very much a sliding doors moment. I hear broadcasters talk about these sliding doors moments in careers and how that opportunity came about. Do you think back to it now and wonder what might have happened if you didn't get that phone call and subsequent opportunity?
6: Probably still playing records. I don't know, but it was amazing. I mean, no affiliation between the stations. That's the bit that got me. So why he rang our station, I've got no idea. But he was a really good bloke. He's gone now, but good commentator. He used to do it with Jack Dyer in Melbourne, and they were quite famous as a combination.
4: Who were some of the local broadcasters? You mentioned growing up and listening to the radio a lot. Who were some of the radio broadcasters that inspired your style, Dennis?
6: I think Oliver Drake Brockman was my favourite. Oliver Drake Brockman did it with Frank Sparrow. Frank Sparrow sort of was also very good. Oliver sort of moved away, and Frank became the top man. Neil Garland, I used to hear a lot of Neil Garland too. Jack Sweet was another. And on the ABC, of course, they had George Grzesic later on, and I heard a bit of George as well. So good people to learn from, and all of them, all of them, when I think about it, were ex-footballers as well, because George played a bit of football too and was pretty handy.
4: I actually listened to Neil speak at a premiership function at the West Perth Football Club last year, Dennis. He's 94 years of age and he's still as sharp as anything. His memory is remarkable for a man of his age. He was very good at his craft too, on the field and off it in the broadcast booth.
6: Absolutely. I had a coffee with him just recently. Just a treasure trove as far as I'm concerned. The people he can just talk about. He doesn't mean to name drop. You never do because they were people in your life. But he's fantastic, Neil Garden.
4: Dennis Cometti, our guest on Life of a Sports Broadcaster, back through the early stages of his incredible sports broadcasting career. You then joined the ABC in the early 1970s, Dennis, and you park your football playing dream. Tell us about the Australian Broadcasting Corporation in the 70s and some of the familiar voices of that time.
6: Well, Jim Fitzmaurice, people I think my vintage certainly would remember Jim fondly. I just spoke to him on the phone few months ago too. He's living in Seattle now. Terrific broadcaster. Had a real sense of humour. Used to do the cricket. He did footy as well, but I used to see a lot of him doing the cricket. And I'd come home after school and watch the last session. He did it with Peter Loader. And he brought some comedy into it. It was something that I really enjoyed. Perhaps that sort of impacted me too. But the ABC had a method of doing things. Now, I'm not saying whether it's right or wrong, but I've never been in a commercial organisation where they've tried to teach me anything. I mean, they just let you go, and if you're good, you're good. If you're not so good, well, good luck. See you later. But the ABC had a real method, and I was really impressed with that because it gave some guidelines, particularly for cricket, and that's what I got into first. And strange to relate, they saw me as a cricket commentator. So I did a lot of cricket for them over 15 years, and then I sort of went back to my first love, which was footy. The national competition was coming. The ABC were kind enough to let me coach in the Waffle because they thought that I was their cricket commentator, if you like. And in the back of my mind, I wasn't so sure what I was. It depended on circumstance. But anyway, I sort of really enjoyed my time at the ABC, and it taught me so much. I mean, look at Susanna Carr read the news. I mean, there's some sort of ABC training as well. I mean, those people at the ABC, they might not have been able to do it themselves, but they could certainly impart the knowledge that helped broadcasting.
4: Dennis, you remain the youngest person to broadcast a test match on the ABC in the history of the public broadcaster at 23 years of age. Alan McGilvray was the voice of cricket at that time. Must have been an incredible opportunity while so young.
6: Oh, yeah, it was great. It was terrific. And I got very close to Keith Miller at the time. Keith Miller played league football in Victoria, but of course perhaps the most famous all-rounder in the history of Australian cricket. So we had footy in common, and he used to be sort of somebody that I listened to about both sports, really. I'd sit with Keith, and he's gone now too, but he was just a wonderful swashbuckling image of what we expected our cricketers to be. Richie was cut from the same cloth when he came along. And of course, I broadcast with Richie later as well, and we became good friends.
4: Working alongside the late, great Richie Benon, you mentioned that friendship. What made Richie such an enduring voice in the history of cricket? He's still revered now, even 5 years on from his passing.
6: There's something about the inner Richie that people just see and appreciate. I mean, he's so understated in many respects. He doesn't go for the hyperbole. He just he goes with what Richie knows works. And I think I put him to sleep one night during a one day here, actually. We had a rather rotund scorer between us, and I was espousing some theory about what was happening on the ground. It was a one day, but Australia weren't involved, one of those games. It was New Year's Eve, too, and I espoused the theory a second time because I didn't get an answer the first time. And when the scorer leant back to reveal Richie, Richie was sound asleep. So it says something about my commentary, but Richie profoundly apologised later.
4: That's a harrowing moment. Dennis, when you're trying to bring up a theory that you feel has merit and there's the great Richie Benno just slumped back in his chair?
6: Well, I don't think he knew that I was vice captain of Green Fashion at Tewa Hill High School. He would have treated me with respect had he known that, Jacob.
4: How much of a cricketer were you, Dennis? You mentioned your leadership capabilities there. What sort of a cricketer were you?
6: Mediocre. I didn't play a lot of cricket, to be honest. I don't know why. I just didn't like that cricket was played in the hot weather. And even broadcasting at some venues, you know, in those hot summers, particularly Adelaide and Perth, it's hot enough just to broadcast it, let alone play. And it demands so much time. So I love cricket, but at the end, when I chose what I wanted to do, it was football over cricket, and that really showed me. It was something I went into sort of even-handed, and then coming out the other end, it was footy, and I chose not to go to England to tour with Alan McGilvray because I was supposed to go and sort of press the flesh with everybody who was anybody in the MCC and around the various counties, but I decided to stay for the waffle. Now, this is when the waffle was something, but even so, the ABC just couldn't understand that decision, and I could fully understand what they were saying, but that told me something about myself.
4: Yeah, that was going to be my next question, the fact that Alan was moving towards the end of his incredible broadcasting career with the ABC, and that opportunity arose, and you said no for the reasons you've just described. Was it ever something you seriously considered, or it was very much, no, football's where my heart is?
6: Well, it was one of those decisions I made without really making a conscious decision. It's sort of just one of the other things, and perhaps the overriding thing in the short term there, was that I wasn't going to call very much cricket at all on the tour, and that was the domain of Alan. But at the same time, I didn't want to go over there and just be doing reports, you know. As much as I would have liked to have gone, it clashed with the football season, and in the end, I chose football, as I say. And I've got no regrets about that, because I got to call a lot of cricket again later, and you might be getting to that, but I had a terrific time, as it turned out, calling cricket in Australia a few years later.
4: Working with the late George Grulicic, one of the iconic voices of sport in this state's history, but a polarising character in the eyes of many, Dennis, describe your working relationship with him.
6: No, he's a terrific broadcaster, fiery customer, that was the problem. Our temperaments didn't quite match, but that wasn't the first time he'd struck that, I don't think. Funny times with George, some of the best times of my life and some of the worst, because I was there with Drew Morford, and Drew left shortly after I got there, probably 8 months or 9 months later. He became a firm friend, and there's been a lot of good young broadcasters come through the ABC, and George deserves some of the credit, along with Jim Fitzmaurice, because they were tutored well. Wally Thorman was there, Clinton Gribus was there. I mean, some really top-notch talent. You mentioned Glenn before as well. So George had a lot to be proud of.
4: Have you got a story you can share about maybe a broadcast on-air experience with George?
6: No, not really. Not really. He didn't do a lot of cricket. He didn't particularly like cricket, George, but he was what he was good at was fast-moving sports. You know, he was good at cricket too, but he just didn't like the game. As a result, I didn't see a lot of him in the Bawaka, because we used to broadcast in various times back then. We had a program director at the ABC in Perth who just loved cricket, and because of the time difference, we could make our own arrangement. So we did all day, every day, 4-day Sheffield Shield matches. So it was a great place to learn.
7: Dennis, you mentioned before that with your time at the ABC and they saw you as a cricket broadcaster, so that might have given you a little bit more freedom when it came to your football commitments as coach of West Perth in the 1980s. I am fascinated to know how you managed to combine those two commitments. Did they clash in any way?
6: Not really. They just, because they were getting into that, their thinking, they thought that I was cricket first, and they were quite prepared to make that concession so that I would stay into the cricket. Now, I hadn't really seen what was going to happen a little further down the line, and that was that they wanted me to go to England sort of immediately, would go to England next week sort of thing. And so it came with a rush, the decision itself. But because of that, they were very good. After Hobart was the general manager. He was fantastic. He let me just coach West Perth. He said, go off and coach them, and the cricket will be here, you know. And when you're around, if there's a split round or something, you can come in and call it or whatever you like to do and do the TV coverage of it. So I was doing some sort of panel programs. It was very odd when you look back. It was very odd. So in some respects, I think I had Eddie covered. Eddie thought he was just alone in that area, but I don't think you believe or quite believe what I was doing at the time back then, because the ABC, that is a feather in your cap if you can get them to make that sort of decision. But I, as I say, nothing better than the ABC. Channel 7's been fantastic. They're on a par to a certain extent. The ABC had me when they could sort of manipulate the white play, although at the end it didn't quite go the way they thought.
7: The 3 years as coach of West Perth, it was a very successful year in there, and the other two were a little bit tougher for you. And when those seasons ended, you often walked straight into a broadcast box and called some of those finals. So you see those players, you're coaching against them 1 week, and then all of a sudden you're broadcasting them the next.
6: Sounds odd, doesn't it? It is odd. It was very odd. The most biased broadcast I ever gave, I think, was the 1980, got to get this right, 82 preliminary final. We'd won the first semi-final, and we'd won it well. I think it's a record score for the first semi-final that we kicked that day against East Perth, 26-something, I remember, so didn't require much coaching. Then, in the second semi-final, it was Swan District and Claremont. Now, our record that season against Swans was very good, but our record against Claremont wasn't. So I needed, when I was broadcasting that game, Claremont to win, so it became more and more unlikely as the broadcast went along. So by the end, I had tears in my eyes because what we were going to have to do next week was going to be very, very difficult. And so it turned out.
7: A break on life of a sports broadcaster. Dennis Cometti is our guest. On the other side of this, we'll focus in on Dennis's move to the Seven Network and into commercial television and his rise to stardom.
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7: Welcome back. You're listening to Life of a Sports Broadcaster. The Great Dennis Committee is our guest on the program today, reflecting on the best part of 50 years in the sports broadcasting game. Dennis, the move to Channel 7 in the late 1980s, it was the big break in your television sports broadcasting career, but you'd called football for ABC TV in your time there before you linked up with 7. How did that prepare you for what was to come?
9: Well, I felt comfortable going. I mean, football's football, so it wasn't a big deal. My wife worked at Channel 7. So she'd already prepared me for how good it would be, and it was. I really enjoyed my time, as I say. But I had 1 year of waffle. It was the last year, like, 86. They gave me 1 year sort of as a run-in, and then the national competition started. The first year, though, you might remember a company called Broadcom, and I called for Broadcom that year because there was an argument over the rights, and the ABC covered the AFL in Victoria. And that year, of course, the West Coast Eagles came in and also the Brisbane Bears. So we had that situation going on, and it was a bit messy to begin with, to be honest, but eventually it fell into place. And I loved being part of it, really did enjoy it.
7: 1987, it changed West Australian football forever with the West Coast Eagles entering the VFL and your involvement now at a commercial television level. How special is that year to reflect on personally?
9: Well, it was a decision. They were all owned separately. It wasn't a network at that stage. So you had to sort of be still chosen by Channel 7 in Melbourne, but because they couldn't buy the rights, they wouldn't agree to even sit down and discuss it with a company that was brought in called Broadcom, who was selling the rights as a sort of go-between the AFL and Channel 7. Channel 7 wouldn't buy that. So the ABC was in Melbourne, and Broadcom tried to do it themselves around the rest of Australia. And I remember doing some work for Broadcom. The first game in Sydney, I had to fly to Sydney and host it, and that was very, very difficult to do because they weren't ready for being broadcasters. And I remember I was going to walk out almost because it was just hopeless. The smell of new paint, they had the expert forgot to come, as a matter of fact. I won't mention his name, but for whatever reason, he didn't turn up. So it was just me for the night. And I looked across, I took my daughter across, it was a bit of a junket, and anyway, she was sitting on a tin of paint. I was just getting ready to stand up and stomp out, and she tranquilised me. I saw her there, and for some reason I just felt, okay, we'll go on and do this. But it was a strange, strange start. And I did the grand final that year for Broadcom.
7: So you broadcast West Coast first game at Subiaco Oval, West Coast Richmond, yep. And later down the track, 1995, MCG, Richmond versus Fremantle. So you have those moments to remember, Dennis, those first games for West Coast and Fremantle. How do you remember those two matches?
9: Well, the first game, West Coast against Richmond, was a strange day because the WAFL scheduled the following game. That was the sort of precursor to the waffle that game. And it was between East Perth and West Perth. They chose them because they were, you know, sort of rivals. And so that was going to be what the crowd would really come to see. That was the opinion of some people. Now, I'd sort of really made a lot of enemies in WA football. Not enemies, but certainly people who were really upset with my opinions, because it became clear to me while I was coaching West Perth that we were running out of money. Not only West Perth, but the league. We were selling players, and eventually they were going to say they wouldn't pay for them anymore. They'd just take them. And that's what happened. And as a result, it forced everybody's hand. So suddenly, you've got this national competition taking off. And a lot of people in Perth, particularly those still in football, were really against it. And they thought, well, we'll schedule this WAFL game afterwards because that's what people want. They had so seriously misjudged the situation. And, of course, the saddest thing I saw, I think, in my football life was watching people just streaming out of Subiaco Oval when West Perth and East Perth ran out. They'd seen something terrific between West Coast and Richmond, and they voted with their feet. But I had a lot of battles in the lead-up to the national competition because it was the only way we could go.
7: Did part of the WAFL die that day in 1987, Dennis, when the Eagles played that first game against Richmond? I know that's a strong term to use, but a lot of people saw the Eagles and their participation in the VFL as a real stake through the heart to those who love the WAFL.
9: Yeah. No, it certainly was a body blow as far as the waffle was concerned. Now, I, I'm unhappy with the way the Waffle has been treated, but having said that, what happened was inevitable. I mean, it's just that they haven't been treated well, and they served us very well. The Waffle competition back when I was growing up, if we go back to that, was just sensational. I mean, I barracked for East Fremantle. I remember East Fremantle had four All-Australians in their team in the 1 year, and they only picked All-Australian teams every 4 years at carnivals, or occasionally there was a sort of off year where they had another carnival. So, but it took a long time to get, you know, sort of four All-Australians in your team, and more particularly, a bloke like Jack Clark, who was in four All-Australian teams. So the history was so rich, and it's just unfortunate to see where they are now. They should have been given more dignity. There's no question about that. And when you look at the overall tapestry of Australian football, the only Waffle or SANFL team to get out alive was Port Adelaide, and they weren't allowed to wear their jumper. Well, I think that's disgraceful.
7: Dennis, the 1995 Fremantle entry into the competition, I watched this game back quite recently since it's ticked over to 25 years since Fremantle entered the competition, and you called the game alongside Don Scott, who was quite provocative as a special comments man. That would have added to the excitement of the game.
9: He and I got on very well. My wife loves Don Scott. We've got some strange sort of friends in that regard, because she loves Nathan Buckley as well. She's met all these people, and they're good friends, but they're so different as footballers can be. You know, their sort of personalities sometimes on the field don't match what they're like off the field. But all the ladies seem to love Don Scott. I was just talking to him on the phone the other day. But, yeah, that first game, I mean, they were fantastic, and so was Neesham. How he got the sack, I cannot understand after, what was it, three or four seasons, because, I mean, he got no concessions at all. When I say he, that club got no concessions at all. And in the first game, what, he won eight games? I mean, it's just remarkable. I had them down for none or one on a wet day. That's the best I could do, and I was optimistic. So what he achieved, and I think in his last year, if they'd won their last game and they were crippled with injuries, they would have played in the finals. Neesham was ahead of his time. There's no question about that.
7: The 1989 VFL Grand Final, Dennis, it's widely considered as the greatest grand final in the history of the elite football competition, whether it be VFL, AFL. You broadcast that game. What are the most telling memories of that match for you?
9: I'm not very good at remembering games, to be honest. Not like Bruce. Bruce has got this mind that he can just pull them back. I remember Ablett. I remember that, of course. I remember it was a warm day. I tend to remember the weather. I remember it was a stinking hot day that day I did it for Broadcom. But it was funny because I'd gone back and looked at the stats. In fact, last year I had to write something for the record, the grand final record, and it was 30 years, I think, since that game had been played. Is that right?
7: Yeah.
9: That and I looked back at the stats in that game. I mean, not so much the visible ones like the goal kickers and everything else, but how many possessions. Now, in that game, between them, the two sides, what, they kicked 22 goals each or 21 goals each? They had 484 possessions. And I looked at the previous week's game between Adelaide, I think, and can't remember who they were playing, but that had 820 possessions between them. Somewhere along the line, we picked up almost 400 possessions, Jacob. That stunned me. That's what I've taken from that game. It's my litmus test for the game needs a few changes.
7: It's remarkable how different the game has become and how the game is played these days. Back then, it was very much get the ball and kick it forward and give some of the champion goal kickers of that era time to yes. do their work. It was a golden era for football, wasn't it, the 80s into the early 90s?
9: Yes, and, I mean, Lynch and Kennedy, those sort of blokes now would do very well in that scheme. I mean, they just didn't kick it willy-nilly. I mean, anyone who watched some of those replays recently, I didn't watch many at all. I just fell across one on Fox, and it was a game in 1993, I think, between Essendon and may have been Carlton. And, gee, it was a good game. I sat here mesmerised by it. As I say, I wasn't commentating it, but it was where they had the commentators of now. That was a good idea, actually, commentating games from back then. And I thought the football was just outstanding. The physiques were a little bit different, a little skinnier. But the way they moved the ball and sort of took it through the centre, I think I prefer that to what I see at the present time. But things change.
7: Dennis, 1992, West Coast wins its first premiership after the disappointment of 1991. You were there to broadcast the game for Channel 7 alongside Sandy Roberts. It was the first time the Premiership Cup had been won by a non-Victorian team, and it was a significant moment in football. When you put your microphone down at the end of that broadcast in 1992, how do you feel as a West Australian?
13: I felt terrific. I thought the game was truly national. That was a watershed moment. In the competition. We played so well, so we're the West Coast Eagles. I'm not a West Coast Eagles fan. I mean, not a supporter, but I'm a Bulldogs man for no other reason than I spent a bit of time there. But, no, it was a wonderful day. And I'd been doing a radio program during that season with Dick Malthouse. We used to do a breakfast show on a commercial radio station. And I was good friends with Nick, and I sought him out that night. And I remember we just embraced because it was... just a terrific result, and I know how hard he'd worked, and he had this chip on his shoulder about, they don't really want me here, I'm a Victorian. I think that passed muster that afternoon. It was truly a national competition when the West Coast Eagles made it so.
7: Did you get a feel for just what it meant to the West Australian public at the time?
13: Of course. I think I might have travelled on the Thursday of that week and gone across a little bit early, but it was... There was no mistaking, it was pretty important. But we're going through the importance of football again now, aren't we? I mean, people really miss it. And the national competition has just been wonderful. But, I get back to that cruel way the waffle was treated. So somewhere in the middle lies the best of both worlds, I think. And I think the national competition now, because they've been forced to, are looking at some of their core values or some of the things they think are essential to the national competition, and realising perhaps they can do away with many of those things and save a lot of money, money that could be channeled back to the local leagues. But that's a debate we can have on another day.
7: Back to that 1992 grand final. It coined one of your most memorable quotes and catchphrases, like a cork in the ocean, when Peter Wilson kicked a goal over his head. It was also a pretty defining moment in the match, and that line now accompanies it in the history books. Do lines like that come to you in an instant, Dennis, or are they always floating around in your mind?
13: Well, I'd like to think most of my lines were a little bit better than that. I don't know why people sort of back with that one. I get it a lot, sort of people just walking down the street or driving past, say, cork in the ocean. Well, I remember that was a phrase I grew up with, like I just heard. Something was bobbing like a cork in the ocean, unrelated to football. And first thing I thought of, it wasn't something that I thought was going to change anything and or live a very long past that particular goal, but for whatever reason it has. So there you go. And I haven't pulled it out too often since because I'm a little embarrassed by it.
7: When you see Peter Wilson, does he mention that?
13: He did tell me he gets it every day. Every day of his life, he reckons he gets that.
7: Incredible, and it's a moment that endures through the years. Dennis, the 1997 AFL Grand Final, St Kilda and Adelaide, it was the Crows' first premiership and inspired by Darren Jarman's second half. You called that game as well, but there was three play-by-play callers that day, yourself, Sandy and Bruce. It's the only time I can ever remember a broadcast having three play-by-play callers. Can you remember why that was?
13: No, I don't understand. It was the politics, I think, it's set on as much as anything else. But everyone wanted to do the grand final, and there weren't enough grand finals to go around. And, of course, later we did every second one. Remember when 10 were involved? So the grand finals are sought after by all broadcasters. And I think that year someone sort of anointed us all. So there we were. But it worked out well. It's fine. It's fine. I didn't mind that at all. I'd known Sandy from... the late 60s, he was working at a Perth radio station that I was at playing music, and he was actually the newsman. It would have been, I reckon, probably 69, early 70. So Sandy Roberts spent a lot of time in Perth, and I knew him well. And broadcasting with Drew, the first couple of grand finals, I think the seven, I'd shared an office with Drew, as I mentioned before. So we all knew each other because Sandy and Bruce had worked together at a television station in Adelaide. It's a small world.
7: It sure is. You're having long breaks when there's three of you, so you're all calling different passages and then you hand over to one of the other two. That can present its fair deal of challenges, having to watch the game and then all of a sudden pick it up after maybe a break of a couple of minutes.
13: Well, I've never seen that game back. I don't watch too many games back, so I don't know how it worked. But I think on the day, it felt okay. The game itself, I sort of was surprised by the result, to be honest.
7: St Kilda went in as favourites, and Darren Jarman inspired an Adelaide Crows victory, and they went on to beat North Melbourne in 1998 to go back-to-back. Dennis Cometti is with us. Life of a sports broadcaster is at time with the Seven Network through the 1990s. Dennis, you also called three Olympic Games. You broadcast three Olympic Games for Channel 7, 1992 Barcelona, Atlanta 1996, and Sydney in 2000. You made swimming your niche sport when it came to the Olympics. Do you put your hand up to broadcast any particular sports, or are you simply told what sports you're calling and to prepare as best you can?
9: Well, I think they say, do you think you can do it? And if you're employed by them, generally your answer is going to be yes, even if you can't. But they sort of just picked me for swimming and said, bone up on it. So you get about a year to learn it. Now, swimming, well, the only reason I think my qualifications were even considered was I've got a pool in the backyard. But other than that, I didn't know much about swimming. And what does you in commentary is using sort of terminology that's not particular to that sport. And that's what you've really got to master. They won't forgive it, I don't think, the enthusiasts of those sports, if you couch something in the wrong terms. It sounds unswimming-like, if you like. So I think that's the trick as well, because they're not going anywhere. It's not hard like footy, but someone suddenly jumps into another lane or, sort of collides with somebody while they're swimming. So you know where they are and you can find them, but it's the language of it. So I found that a challenge, but at the same time, I enjoyed it. I didn't enjoy Barcelona so much, and I liked the other two better, but at the same time, that's not Barcelona the city, just the broadcasting was tougher there. But security is tight, and it tends to be hot. Atlanta was very hot, so was Barcelona. Sydney was beautiful in all respects.
7: Kieran Perkins, Dennis, the 1,500 metre win from lane 8 at Atlanta and your immortal line that goes with it, this is rare gold, the best kind of gold. How do you remember that that moment and that swim?
9: Well, that hadn't been pre-prepared. It's funny. I mean, you expected him to do well, or I did, because if you follow sport long enough, and you would know too, I mean, you can't disregard champions, and a lot of people were doing that, but I hadn't pre-prepared anything for him. I did with Susie O'Neill, and it's funny, Susie was going to win that sort of about 20 metres out, you thought, and the line I used there was the heart of a lion and the heart of Dixie. Now, I thought about that all day because it's not a hard line, but at the same time, you try and be fancy at the end of events like that, and if she's going to win, then it stands for time, doesn't it? It's going to be an all-time immortal playback as far as Australian sport is concerned. And the same with Kieran. No, that was just something that came out. I blurted that out and I looked back afterwards and I didn't even know if it was working or did it work. But it stood the test of time. I think it gets better. I met Kieran not so long ago, just recently as a matter of fact, and it was nice to meet him and we had a good night, a good chat together.
7: How special was Sydney in 2000, Dennis? Being a home Olympics, it came off the back of the AFL season, which was moved to an earlier start time so the season could finish earlier and into the Olympics. A big year for a sports broadcaster and pretty special, no doubt.
9: Oh, yeah, terrific. I really enjoyed Sydney. I mean, you're familiar with it. It's like playing footy at your home ground, and they did it so well. I mean, Sydney was, I think, the benchmark for Olympics. May still well be, and we should be very proud of that. And, of course, in the pool, we did okay as well. And that's the thing. I mean, there's been some terrific swimming commentators along the way, I'm sure, but they didn't get the chance to describe gold medals. And that's what it's all about. I mean, I often say to young broadcasters, I mean, if there's a tight finish and an Australian's in it, always call the Australian first, because if he comes second, no one will see it.
7: Yeah, well put. So what are the key aspects to a swimming call, apart from calling the Australian first, Dennis? What are some of the key aspects in your mind?
9: Oh, provided he's first, Jacob. But, I went in there and I sort of tackled it differently. I wanted to do it my way, and I sort of looked at, sort of calls. And what I sort of tried to do was not do the normal thing of sort of for the first 20 metres, you mention who's in what lane. I don't think that should have been established before they jump in. So as a result, I tried to pick somebody who actually got to the front or got the best of the start or the worst of the start or whatever. So I tackled it from a slightly different viewpoint. And I'm glad that I did. I think, that's the easy way is the Canadian lane one, what have you, across the pool, and then they've gone 30 and sort them out. I think it needed something a little bit different, and I'm sure everyone tries to bring something a little bit different, and that's what I tried to bring.
7: Dennis, now that you reflect on those three Olympic Games that you broadcast for the Seven Network, where do they sit on your list of career achievements?
9: Well, hard to say. I'm not imbued in the Olympics. I mean, I'm not a person who has followed them that closely. Bruce, I mean, is an aficionado of the Olympics. It's strange to relate that he loves the track and field, but hasn't had too many chances to pull gold medals. I was lucky because I just bobbed up at the same time as the Australian swimming team was good. So the call of Susie O'Neill and Kieran Perkins is one that I do hear a lot. If I go to Knights and it's got anything to do with anything, invariably they pop up somewhere. I'm indebted to swimming in many respects. Not that I knew much about it, not that I've stayed with it, but I did enjoy them because a race is a race is a race. And I think you can get excited about those things, particularly when it's your country. The deal is sometimes not to get emotional. And so it's something that I look back on very fondly. But, you know, I cut my teeth with football and cricket. So in that respect, I'm a football and cricket man. And fair to say that I missed that more than I missed the Olympics.
7: Just before we do clear a break, Dennis, you did call some cricket. I remember you calling a tour of South Africa, Australia and South Africa in the late 1990s. Might have been 97, 98. Your memories of that tour?
9: My wife has just walked in and she asked me how I'm going, baby. That's not a bad sign. I might have to leave you, Jacob. I might have to leave immediately. No, that's something that I enjoyed too. I went through and it was a three-test series. No, I really loved it. It was interesting to see South Africa, and it was a good series, a tough series. And that was the year Nine sort of didn't want to cover the overseas test series, and we got it. Now, I was glad of the chance. It took me back to do a little cricket. I hadn't done cricket on TV before. All my cricket, and there would be over 100 test matches, it was all on radio and all in Australia. So that was something that wasn't normal and something that I really enjoyed. And having Drew there, was it made for a lively tour.
7: I hear he enjoyed after play as much as play itself, Dennis. He didn't mind time at the bar and fraternising after a long day's play.
9: Well, you learnt from that he was a great singer. He used to get up on a table and give it what for. So he was the life of the party. He drew a fantastic bloke.
7: Yeah, sadly passed away a couple of years ago. Life of a sports broadcaster on 91.3 Sport FM. Dennis Cometti is our guest. A break, and we're back with Dennis's move to the Nine Network in 2002, and his ascent to the number one caller in the game.
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7: 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Dennis Cometti is with us. We've chatted through his time in his early years with the ABC and his move to the Seven Network and calling grand finals through the 1990s. Dennis, Channel 7 lost the rights to broadcast the AFL in 2001, the end of that season. Channels 9 and 10 acquired free-to-air rights and Foxtel was the pay television provider. How did it come to be that you landed at 9?
9: Well, I got an approach from them, to be honest, and as a result, I moved to Nine locally first, although I stayed. It was unusual because it was announced that I was going to Nine, but Seven left me on doing the news for, I would imagine, 4 or 5 months. But eventually I did go when my contract was out, and I went down to Nine and made a lot of friends. I really enjoyed Channel 9 in Perth. I really enjoyed, of course, Channel 7, but...

0: Your very first game at Nine was a Friday night game to open the 2002 season between Collingwood and Richmond. It was a game, well, not the game so much, but the broadcast was shrouded in controversy because Tim Lane had resigned from working on the network on the eve of the season after refusing to call games with Eddie Maguire, who, as well as being the face of the network, was Collingwood president, as he is still to this day. How do you remember and reflect on that night? It was a chastening beginning.
1: Well, yes, and Tim had taken the high moral ground, of course. I wasn't in the same position. I'd just quit a job to go there. So there I was taking his place and seen as someone quite prepared to broadcast with the club president. But I'll never forget being in that room that night. I mean, it's not a big room, the broadcast box at the MCG, although there's a bit of a studio section behind where you broadcast. Well, there was in those days. And it was just full of journalists. I mean, they'd come in. I don't know how they were allowed in, but they came in. And so it was spilling over for the president of the Collingwood Football Club to call the first game on Channel 9 under the new contract arrangements. Now, actually, it needs to be said that I broadcast with two club presidents, and I would defy anyone to beat that record, no matter how long football is played.
0: It's a unique experience, no doubt. Did you see it as a conflict of interest having Eddie broadcast Collingwood games for Nine?
1: Not really. That sounds trite, but not ideal. I would say not ideal, but at the same time, I broadcast with footballers who played for clubs, and as a result, everyone's got a favourite in the game to a certain extent. And if he's calling his own club, that was the sticking point, really. I suppose, in hindsight, I thought from his point of view that wasn't a particularly good idea, because I think initially what they decided was that he wouldn't do Collingwood games, but then once he got in the pond, he wanted to swim, and he wasn't going to get out. But he and I had a very good relationship, still do. So I enjoyed the time, but it was just a very strange thing. I mean, if you'd have said that 10 years before that I would be doing that, I would have just laughed you off. But there we were. And, of course, James Brayshaw came later on the radio.
0: I know you already had an outstanding career up to that point, Dennis, but your 5 years at Nine seemed to take you to another level, particularly as one of the voices of Friday Night Football, which really, I know it was big in the late 90s, particularly with North Melbourne's dominance at the time, but it really grew to another level in the early 2000s. Would that be a fair assessment, that your career went to another level at Nine?
1: I think so. It meant that you didn't do any finals, so that was the negative. We didn't take any finals when I was at Nine. It was all the domain of Channel 10 at that stage. There was a gap there of 5 years, but the guys at Channel 7 probably had the same gap, only longer. I mean, they weren't doing games during the regular season. So I look back at that and say, well, is a season complete without the finals? And as a broadcaster, you think perhaps not. But in real terms, that's all they wanted, and that's all we did.
0: Dennis, Nine really did try to make Friday night into a big football package with news stories and driving the agenda for the weekend as well. And there are some big games that come to mind too. You think of Jason McCartney's return after the burn sustained in the Bali bombings of 2002, Wayne Carey's first game against North Melbourne, Danny Frawley, coach of Richmond, being spat on by the fans, and then the infamous Whispers in the Sky game, which is getting some media at the moment. There were certainly some great games and some news stories that were generated out of those Friday nights.
1: Oh, they were big events, and Channel 9 certainly sold them well, I've got to say that. Perhaps better than Channel 7 had, although 7 learned from that when we came back. I think 7 were very good at pushing the Friday agenda as well. But, yeah, there were some great games. And, you know, most of them, I'm not good with the memories in terms of, never was with games. I sort of remember little bits from games, but I remember the Carey night. That's as raw as I've seen football. There was general dislike, I think, on the football ground, you know, sort of bubbling up all the time. And I think the North Melbourne players, not all of them would have been Andy Carey, but at the same time, they were pro-Stevens and they wanted to show that. So it wasn't your normal sort of huff and puff. There was a bit of real feeling in it, and it would have been a dangerous place to be for the first half hour or so.
0: Aside from the fact that you didn't call finals with Nine, Dennis, how did the experience differ at the Nine network opposed to Channel 7?
1: Well, not very much. I did much the same thing. I wasn't an everyday worker, you've got to understand. I was like a FIFO worker. I'd go from here and get there on a Friday night and generally do a game on a Sunday with them as well. And it worked fine, but it didn't seem any different. When I look back over my career, I almost have to pinch myself that there was a Nine part of it, Nine component, because you know, there was so much football at 7 that those 5 years went very quickly.
0: Your famous

0: for your comedy-isms, as have been coined, Dennis, and there's been a book with all of, or not all, but many of your one-liners in them that have been uttered during broadcasts. And a lot of people ask, are those pre-planned? Are those things that you come up with on the spot? How much time, if any, did you devote to those? Or are they instinctive?
1: I used to write things down because I watched a lot of football. You know, I'd watch a lot of replays. I was doing three games a weekend there, and you've got to really sort of put a lot of work in. So I neglected the family a little bit when I look back, but my wife did a wonderful job, and she's listening to this. But at the same time, I think, you see, football's got a temper, and football's tempo is almost always the same, give or take a decade. And once you see a little gaps you can put things in, and certain things happen in every game. So I would sort of be watching it, learning the players, and I would jot things down that I would think of as I'm watching the replay. And so it wasn't that difficult when you jotted them down to sort of bring them out the next week when the situation emerged, or the week after. I just kept a collection of things that I would think of, and then as a result, throw them in when the time, or time, not always appropriate, but the appropriate time as best you could.
0: The one that I think a lot of people quote the most is Liberatore goes into the pack optimistically and came out misty optically. Is that one that came to you in a moment, or was that something that had been pre-planned?
1: No, that was didn't come to me sort of as it happened, but it came to me actually probably a couple of weeks before when I was watching a team who were playing the Western Bulldogs, and Liberatore was a ferocious competitor. He just went into packs oblivious to his own sort of well-being. And it struck me at the time, every time you saw Liberatore, he was bleeding from the head, almost every time. I mean, he was so courageous and so small, he was at everybody's elbow level. And so it sort of percolated around for a while. The one I was probably happiest with, sort of, what would you say, a slow burn, this one, was something where I combined the disc jockey with the football commentator. And that was a game in Adelaide where there was a skirmish and a fellow was hanging on to Andrew McLeod and the old line of... how do you get off McLeod? No, I even noticed that. That was one of my favourites.
0: What's the one that gets quoted to you the most, Dennis? When you do functions and people run into you in the street, what's the one that gets quoted back to you the most?
1: Centimetre perfect.
0: Yeah.
1: I don't get it. People drive past and wind down the window and shout centimetre perfect. And I don't know what you're expected to say in return. What can sort of be a rejoinder to centimetre perfect? I don't get that at all. And really, it's a non-event as far as I'm concerned, but it lives on.
0: The one line that stands out for me isn't a play on words or particularly witty catchphrase, Dennis. It was that Jason McCartney return game I mentioned a little earlier on the final siren, and your line, fairy tales do come true. That still strikes an emotional chord with me to this day. That was such a special moment.
1: It was, wasn't it? And good fella too. I met him sort of not long after that game, and you can see why he sort of did what he did, because a really likeable guy and a strong character. Yeah, some things like that, just there was no preparation for that. I mean, it's not a line as such, but just watching him, that's the first thing that sprung to mind. I mean, some of it is spontaneous, most of it is spontaneous, but sometimes it doesn't always work. Looking back on that, I suppose that one did.
0: That night was unlike any other in a way. I mean, with all of the emotion surrounding it, and Jason did go on to retire immediately after that game, but all of the build-up and whether he'd be able to get back and what he went through on a physical and emotional level, is that a night that differs from so many others that you've been at, Dennis?
1: No, I've got to say, probably not. I know what you're saying, but the football's the football and you go along and treat them the same as I did, because, again, doing so many, sometimes you miss the importance of some. You understand what's going on, but when you say it like you just said it, yeah, it sort of has gravity with me. But sort of during the week, you try to learn the players, and he's getting a lot of publicity for that. People are promoting the game using that. And when you get there, I suppose, you sort of fall in and say those sorts of things. But it was only at the end, when sort of at that one, and he was delighted, and the whole thing was going on, that then you get how big it is, if that makes sense.
0: At the end of 2006, the time with Nine is over. Channel 9 lose the rights. Channel 7 pick it up along with 10 and Foxtel moving forward. How do you reflect on your time at the end of 2006 when all said and done before the return to 7?
1: Yeah, I had had an inkling that I'd be going back to Channel 7. I'd like to thank the chairman. I mean, Kerry Stokes and Tim Warner. Tim Warner in particular sort of indicated to me, and I think he couldn't do that without the chairman's nod, that they'd like me to go back there. It was very good of them, and I enjoyed my time at Nine, But I was basically a seventh man. I feel that way after retirement. I think that's where you learn. I mean, players who play for two or three teams, I think they learn about who they sort of most love. It tends to be the first one. It can be different, depending on how you lead them. It tends to be the love of their life is where they were first, the first club, or for me, the first station that gave me the opportunity to call football on television.
0: And that's where we'll pick up the conversation next. 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Dennis Cometti is with us. 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
0: 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Dennis Cometti is our guest. 50 years in the sports broadcasting game, continues to this day, calling AFL football on Triple M in WA. You returned to Channel 7 in 2007, Dennis, and I know you'd worked with Bruce previously in that first stint at Channel 7, but it became a permanent arrangement in 2007, Friday nights and Sunday afternoons, and it became one of the great sports broadcasting partnerships. Tell us about your relationship with Bruce and what made it work.
1: Well, we've never had a harsh word. I think we've got very similar temperaments. He's a funny guy, Bruce, and we're good friends, obviously. Girls are good friends as well. We catch up quite often socially. We're in the same town. Just his attitude, Bruce, was a real professional. He does it different from me. He's like, he trusts. He's never met a computer he trusts, or he trusts, because he's like Albus Dumbledore. He brings these books in with the stats and everything else. I mean, he loves doing them. It's not so much he loves saying it. He loves doing the work, I think, and that sets him apart in many respects. Just a fabulous broadcast. There were no harsh words said between us through that decade or however long it was. It was just a joy to go to work and see him and get to the guys that, when you look back, were experts. I don't think any one of them wouldn't, or I wouldn't, want to go and have a meal with them. I mean, they were just a collection of really good blokes. They did something well out to play footy, but they were really good guys.
0: Was he, and is he, the best sports broadcaster you've worked with?
1: Oh, I think so. I think so. Well, I've worked with some good ones. I think overall he is. You know, like, because footy probably is his third choice. I think probably racing is first, athletics is second, and footy would be third. And I don't think he'd mind me saying that. So, it doesn't mean you can't do them all to the same level, but I think he's just brilliant on racing. I mean, when you've got your heart in it and you're prepared to work hard, and that's what he does, then you can bring that out in a way that most people really appreciate. And I think that's what he does with racing. He's sort of much the same with athletics. Football, because there's so much of it, it's not like the Olympics, there's one of them. It's footy week in, week out. Sometimes you can take a few shortcuts. I know I do from time to time, or did. And he didn't take as many as me, I'm sure. But at the same time, with so many games, I mean, you can't be looking for a prize at the end of every run.
0: The word that stands out for me about his broadcasting journey with Bruce Dennis is passion. He seems as passionate now about calling a game of football or being a part of the racing coverage or when a Commonwealth or an Olympic Games comes around. He just seems to have that passion and boundless energy for sport. Would that be an accurate reflection on Bruce?
1: Well, that's his character. I mean, he doesn't stop. He keeps going. He keeps wanting to work. He keeps inquiring. He keeps digging, you know, and he just wants to be better. Now, at our age, it's hard to get better. I mean, generally what happens is you start to sort of decline. Bruce is sort of fighting that. He's winning the battle at the moment. It can happen quickly.
0: What makes Bruce McAvaney great, Dennis?
1: Firstly, he's a good bloke. I wouldn't call him great if he wasn't a good bloke. No, he's a great broadcaster. But as I say, there have been plenty in my life that have been outstanding. He is just, I think, at the pinnacle. He is so interested. He's interested in the sports we cover, and so as a result, he digs deep. He's probably, and I come from a football background, but I think he digs harder into what things mean in a football sense than I do. That might be shortchanging him a bit, I don't know, but he is interested, he loves what he's doing, and being a broadcaster sort of displays in his blood. He was able, looking at his resume, to do most things all the year round, because racing helped him do that. Cricket and footy, to a lesser extent for me, but racing every week, sort of, he loves not putting the baton down.
0: You and Bruce had that real connection, that chemistry as part of a broadcast. And one thing that's always stood out about your television career for me, Dennis, was the great chemistry that you've had with all of the experts, those who've played the game at the highest level and have had distinguished careers and walked into a commentary box, and that rapport that you've had with them from the get-go. Who was the best expert on television that you worked with?
1: Look, they're all. If I had to pick, I would say Lee Matthews. I was sad that I met him after I coached. He was terrific because it's so sort of matter of fact with Lee. He did it all. He's one of the best players I've ever seen. So there are four players that I've got sort of as the best I've ever seen, and he's one of them. And because he played so well, it was just the imprimatur he put to these things. Now, all the guys were great players, but you had them. Otherwise, they wouldn't be there. Lee is one of the greatest and just one of the nicest blokes. We're family friends again there. I mean, the girls are friends. All of that goes around. So I was very lucky to meet people who were good people, who loved their footy like I did. We always had something to talk about, and we still talk about it.
0: Dennis, television broadcasts of AFL football began to change complexion in your second stint with Seven. We see that more and more nowadays. 10-minute lead-ins to games were gone, replaced with longer pre-game shows, and post-match discussions lingered well beyond the game's conclusion. Were you a fan of that?
1: It didn't worry me, really. I mean, I didn't have a lot to do before the game. I mean, and after the game, to a certain extent, but you feel as though it's almost the aftermath. You can take a sort of exhale after the game is over, because people, I think a lot of them, do turn off after the game. But it's just a way of giving people who want some football information and sort of a recap from somebody who may know, like Lee Matthews, to stay a little longer. I think there are some tactics involved too with ratings, but I don't know enough about them to talk about that. No, it didn't worry. It added to the sense of occasion. If you came in sort of before the game and people are getting the makeup on and they're ready to do a pre-game show, in some respects, you know, you're off and racing. So that was not a bad thing.
0: What a lot of people on the Eastern Seaboard wouldn't know, Dennis, is the amount of travel you did in football season, leaving Perth on probably a Friday morning and spending weekends at a hotel either side of your radio and television commitments. What did a typical week look like for you, Dennis, Monday to Sunday?
1: Well, it was news generally until the end of nine. Now, Basil wouldn't give up the news when I went back, bugger. He was doing a great job, so I didn't have that sort of in my life after I went back, which made life easier. But at the same time, it wasn't something that was really difficult to do. So I would fly up on a Friday morning, actually, and go to the Friday night game. So that was a bit of a rush sometimes. If the plane was running late, and then it was a real rush. Didn't miss any, but went close a couple of times. Generally, Saturday, I covered a game for radio over there, Triple M Network, and that's where I broadcast with James Brayshaw, Gary Lyon, and the late Danny Frawley. I enjoyed those afternoons. It was good. Generally at the MCG, if there was a game at the MCG, that's where we broadcast from. And then Sunday, fly into state, say to Brisbane, Sydney, or Hobart, maybe Adelaide on the way home, but one of those places anyway. Generally, it wasn't a Melbourne game. And then from there, fly back to Perth. So you get back after midnight to Perth. Yeah, that was it took a toll on everybody, the Kometi family, but we got through it.
0: And all that travel is over the space of 20-plus years in television sports broadcasting for Channel 7 and Channel 9 and Triple M and 3RW, as you've mentioned. Got a pretty understanding wife, Dennis, and a pretty understanding family to allow you to do all of that.
1: Well, I can say she did a great job because the kids have been no trouble at all, my son and my daughter. They've grown up as terrific citizens. Yes, we travelled a bit together. They would come across with me as they got older and we'd spend a bit of time, but not that much. If we stayed in Melbourne, we'd probably go to Melbourne together and stay for the week and do the following Friday night game, because they were happy for me to do that because it was as expensive one way or the other, so I could stay there. And we were sort of on good terms with our hoteliers. The accommodation was very good. That was part of the lifestyle that I enjoyed, but the travel not so much.
0: Towards the end of your time on television, Dennis, did you start to lose the love of broadcasting footy a little bit?
1: Well, I probably wanted to leave a couple of years early, but you couldn't because of the agreement. I was getting pretty tired of it. The travel was becoming the dominating thing in my life, probably by about 2014. But I stayed on until 2016, the grand final. And good that I did, because I mentioned before that I was a Bulldogs fan. So that was a fantastic way to end. I really enjoyed that day. I shouldn't say this, but I'm not fanatical, but at the same time, they've been down for so long, and I just liked the people. I lived in Footscray when I went to broadcast at 3DB over there, and I played a few reserves games, and I just loved the people at the club. They were really salt-of-the-earth people, but I just passed through. I didn't play a lot because I was doing nights on radio at the time, and I remember Ted Whitten would wander out. So I'd been coached by Polly Farmer and Ted Whitten. I had to name drop, but I was walking off the ground, and Ted would just laugh that I would be going at 6:30 to do the radio and thinking I could get a league game in the AFL or the VFL as it was then. I'm not sure I thought that I could, but anyway, he was a good fella.
0: That final season, Dennis, 2016, and you mentioned there how it ended, but it was well established before the season started that that would be your final season, and the tributes and testimonials came from far and wide, from all parts of the industry. Did it all become a little bit too much, or did you soak it all up?
1: That's a good question. When I look back, I don't remember a lot of things. I mean, a few things did happen, and if someone mentions them, I remember them. Yeah, look, I still did much as I'd done, you know, sort of for the previous years. Nothing much I thought sort of interfered with that. There were some nice things that people said, and that was terrific, and I remember who they are. We got to the grand final, and that was the biggest memory I have from my final year was the Bulldogs winning a terrific grand final, and that I'd seen it. Because strange to relate, when I was going across to do radio, we were going across to Nullarbor, my wife and I, and they used to have a night grand final. In the middle of the Nullarbor, where I could pick up nothing on the car radio, a game came out, the night grand final, on the station that I was going to broadcast in. We're still the Perth side, or the West Australian side, of the South Australian border, and it was the Bulldogs playing South Melbourne at the Lake Ground, which was lit at the time, and the Bulldogs won that. I thought, look at the odds of that happening. You couldn't pick up radio for the next hour or before, and out of the sort of ether came the Western Bulldogs, and it was a classical finish. Now, I'm actually running, you might cut this out. It was something that was special that week leading up to it. My wife and I spoke about it often. Remember that call on the Nullarbor stadium this week? And I mean, they did.
0: The grand final itself, Dennis, 2016, Sydney and the Western Bulldogs. How were you feeling heading into the match?
1: Well, a little bit different because people were making a fuss, and you know, good luck, and people you didn't normally see. And that was terrific. And work had gone to a lot of trouble to make little vignettes and things of various things, including a vision of swimming races with Kieran Perkins and Susie O'Neill and sort of words from them as well. So it was an interesting day. We did lose track of what we were there for. And it was just great to finish it, sort of Bruce and I had a bit of a hug, and Kerry Stokes was in the box, and it was nice speaking with him. It could have been to come in. That was the day done. I sort of just went out to dinner with Lee and his wife that night, Lee Matthews and Getty, and we just went out, Billy and I, had a dinner together, and it was lovely.
0: The final goal you called was Tom Boyd's long-range bomb from the centre square. That is a spine-tingling grand final moment even now. Is that a goal and moment that will linger in your memory?
1: Yeah, it's one I won't forget. I actually sort of did the foreword for a book that was called The Stadium Holds Its Breath, and that was a special book that the Bulldogs brought out after that grand final. Yeah, that it really hit me then when they named the book that. I hadn't thought that much of it until I saw the book, and The Stadium Holds Its Breath, and that's when the ball bounced, and bounced truly as far as Boyd and the Bulldogs were concerned.
0: Sports people often say, Dennis, when they retire, they finish with nothing left in the tank. And that was only the end of your television career. You still continue in radio. Did it feel that way for you, though, from a television perspective, that you left with nothing in the tank?
1: Certainly, I couldn't have travelled much more. Although it's funny, when you sort of retire, you go on trips. But it's not the same. I mean, you're not going to do a job. It's just, it might be recreational or whatever. So I've been on a few trips. Yeah, I thought I had no more to offer there because of the travel. Now it's just great to have the new stadium and pop out there and do something on radio for Triple M. I enjoy that. Still enjoy talking about footy. I still love footy. I look back longingly when I was growing up. That's where we started, so we've come full circle to these comments. Yeah, I look back longingly at those days in the late 50s and early 60s, but it was so exciting. I mean, the gates of Subiaco Oval were like going to Disneyland for a young Dennis Cometti. I mean, you'd queue up for finals, and you'd rush to get a seat, and I've got nothing but admiration for those players who played then. There were some wonderful players, and people think because they played back then they couldn't have got a game today. Well, I'm not sure that's the case. I mean, the very good ones certainly could have, but even the average ones perhaps. I mean, they were tough men, and I love the football looking back. I've got that, and I owe appreciation, I think, to the players of the 50s and 60s because they made me love it.
0: Do you miss the thrill of calling football on television?
1: No, not at all. Radio is more demanding in its way. It depends what style you sort of adopt. Radio requires a lot of concentration, whereas television requires less. And you're surrounded by monitors. You've probably seen this, Jagger. The radio monitors are out of whack. They're running about half second to a second behind. So you can't even sort of look at the monitors. You've really got to concentrate on the game and call through field glasses, not something I did at all with television. So it's been a little change of technique, but it's still great to be involved.
0: What about the respect that you earned from the players, Dennis? And no doubt that's something, well, maybe it isn't something that you chase as a broadcast, but the respect you got from the players throughout your career, and a number of them said that they'd often watch games of football just to listen to you.
1: Not said that to me. I admire them because of what they do. You know, like, I'm still a fan. Not the same way that a man older than the player is compared to, say, a young Dennis Cometti, but he was growing up and looking at those guys, and they were men and you were a boy. I mean, that's where you really get your idols. But at the same time, as you say, respect is a good word because you want them to respect you, I think, as a commentator. I always used to enjoy going down to the rooms. I used to do quite a few interviews in the rooms. It was terrific to have players come up and say g'day and shake hands and, you know, it's something that I really treasure, actually. So something off the beaten path there, that question, Jacob, but a good one. Players were terrific.
0: You had your favourites, too. A couple that spring to mind immediately for me are Nathan Bassett at Adelaide and Russell Robertson at Melbourne. What stuck out about those two?
1: I don't know, really. Nathan Bassett was just, what would you say, a sincere player. That's what I admired about it. Actually, I've got his boots hanging in my office. He played in some coloured boots one day, and he took 22 marks against, I think it was Port, in a showdown, and I made some comments about him during the afternoon. Not necessarily the boots. I might have mentioned the boots. Anyway, they turned up in the mail. So, yeah, Nathan Bassett was interesting. Clive was another one. I admired them all, and we need characters, and those guys were a little different, just the way they went about it. They were themselves. I sort of cashed in on that a little bit, sort of magnified it, if you like.
0: Your son Mark is part of the Triple M broadcast these days, Dennis. He does the stats for you as part of an AFL game day broadcast. How special is that for you to have your son alongside you to live through the experience that you've lived through for so long?
1: Well, Jacob, you've seen him. There's less space for me. I'd rather a smaller man. But that's terrific. It is nice to have him there. He does a good job. He's a very talented guy. I mean, he went away chasing his dream. He went to America to try try and get in the WWF and missed out because of a small stress fracture in his back. Otherwise, he would have been doing it. I really admired that. I didn't sort of worry that it wasn't necessarily a secure job because my parents said the same thing to me about playing records on the radio. He didn't make it, but, gee, I admire him for trying. And, yeah, I just love being alongside him at the footy. And we've got a wonderful relationship, as I have with both the kids. As I said before, my wife, Ilya, did a wonderful job.
0: What about the best game you've broadcast, Dennis? And maybe your favourite player broadcasting over the journey. You broadcast over 1,000 games of AFL football, so you've seen a few, and there'd be plenty of games there in the memory.
1: Yeah, well, I think that grand final we were talking about before, where they both kicked 21 goals or whatever it was, 22, I can't remember games. I'm not that flash with them, but that game between Geelong and Hawthorn, one of the best games I've ever seen. Favourite players? Well, the odd ones, you know, like you're talking about, are my favourites. I think there was Waterhouse. Not so much the Stars, because the Stars got enough recognition. The blokes I'm talking about weren't the best players I saw, but there was something about them that attracted me anyway. And Clive Waterhouse, as I say, and they were sort of guys that did it differently. And I think for some reason I just sort of liked the way they went about it.
0: The MCG, Dennis, it's such a sacred place in Australian sport, and you're lucky enough to broadcast 16 AFL, VFL grand finals and countless big games there. Even though you're behind the glass for those moments, I can imagine you always feel the roar of the crowd and not just through your headset. Does that live with you?
1: I've got to be honest, probably not. Yeah, look, it's an exciting time, but the one thing I suppose you can't do is get too excited. Every day seemed like the first day of the Melbourne Test. I'd sort of grown up doing, not grown up, but sort of in the 20s and doing cricket at the MCG. That was a raucous day, the first day of the Melbourne Test match. That still is in many cases. So the MCG is a place I just associate with that sort of day. Finals and one thing, but even, you know, sort of some of the Friday night games when they get 85,000, 90,000 along. I mean, if you sort of worry too much about that, you sort of can get taken out of the moment. You've just got to, I know it's a hackneyed phrase, but you've just got to do what you've got to do and live in the moment while appreciating the atmosphere you're doing it in. But don't be overawed by that atmosphere.
0: Broadcast boxes have changed a lot, and you've mentioned that throughout this chat, Dennis, and how many people are a part of a broadcast team these days from when you started to when you finished?
1: Yeah. It is amazing, isn't it? I mean, Fox do a terrific job too, you've got to say. They use a lot of people and they do a wonderful coverage for the football purist. I mean, most people get their football still on 7 because they don't have Fox. Having said that, there's a couple of ways to do it. I think both do it very well for their audience. An audience for 7 and there's an audience for Fox. I think, as I say, they both should be proud of their product.
0: Do you still love the game, Dennis?
1: Probably as much as ever, I've got to say. I love the history of the game, and I spend a lot of time just mooching around, sort of looking at things from the past as well as the present. Don't live in the past, I hope. But at the same time, yeah, I love the footy. I'm a little disappointed the way it's played these days, but I'm just a little worried for the players who play because of, it's becoming something that's being discussed at the moment, the draft age. I think that's a very important issue that needs to be thrashed out. I think the boys get drafted way too early, which has a twofold thing, really, in terms of football, a twofold problem, and that is that the boys play too early and often, I think, don't really fully understand what they're capable of. And football clubs draft them too early, and obviously lives are hurt by that. I think the draft age needs to be taken up. And out of this pandemic, that might be the thing that we see happen, because now we've seen three coaches say that they think the draft age should be lifted, and I couldn't agree more, because I think clubs don't get a player at, say, 18. They're sure enough about to fix up what's coming next for them. I mean, all those high draft picks that have been on the Gold Coast really haven't contributed to anything, because those boys, they're a bet. They're an each-way bet when you take them at 18. You can't be sure of how good they're going to be, even if they stay at the club.
0: Dennis, what would you say to young people out there who'd like to follow in your footsteps and pursue the same sports broadcasting dream that you once had?
1: Don't worry about my footsteps. Just do it, you know, your way. I go out and speak to classes now at WADA, or WAPA, rather. It's interesting how talented these people are. I mean, these classes are really talented people, and a lot of terrific sports broadcasters, certainly journalists coming along. I'm just in awe of them, really, when I go out there sometimes. So I think that's in safe hands. You've just got to be true to yourself. I mean, don't find somebody you want to sound like. Just try and sound like whoever you are. And I think you'll be on good ground, you know, and you just got to love the game and take from it what it's prepared to give you.
0: And in closing, Dennis, an incredible journey, an incredible life in sports broadcasting. Would you change anything about your journey if you could?
1: Not really. I think I'd be very lucky. Timing, as we sort of established much earlier when we were talking about that phone call, timing is everything. And people, too. You've got to have good management, people you can rely on, and people, when you're on the air, a good company, and not only that, know what they're talking about. So I've had all those factors sort of come into the mesh for me. Because of that, I think finished article was composite of them as well as myself. Hopefully more of me than them, but at the same time, they had a large part to play, all of those various people and the various aspects of my background. Good luck to anyone who wants to be. Broadcaster, I can recommend it.
0: Got a few more years left in you, haven't you, Dennis? You still a few more years of AFL football ahead on the Triple M station?
1: Some days, yes. Some days, no. Depends.
0: Well, Dennis, whenever you do put the microphone down for that final time, it'll be a career that's celebrated and revered and talked about for many generations to come. It's been a great pleasure and thrill to chat today and learn more about your sports broadcasting journey and your life, and your voice will certainly endure through the generations. And even though you no longer grace our television screens, you'll forever be remembered as one of the iconic voices of Australian rules football. Dennis, to you and your family, all the very best for the future, and thanks so much for joining us today as part of Life of a Sports Broadcaster.
1: It's been a pleasure, Jacob. Thanks a lot, mate.
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16: I wonder if Hutto just rolls it out again. He'll be commentating for Fox Footy on Saturday. He was calling back in 03 for Channel 10. He might just reheat that line if the Brisbane Lions get there over Freo. Let's chat to a man who's no stranger to grand final day. He played in all four of those grand finals, three premierships for Brisbane. His name's Luke Power and he joins us here on Sports Breakfast. Morning, Luke.
17: Thanks for having us, Jacob.
16: Gee, what a memory that must be. I mean, one premiership special, but to win three in a row, what are your reflections, Luke? 23 years on, as you think back to that day in 03?
17: It's a long time ago, so a few head knocks to the head later, probably not too many reflections, but it's great to catch up at this time of the year, obviously with players that formed a pretty special bond with through that experience. So this is a really special time of the year, you know, for me and my teammates.
18: Luke, you're a Melbourne boy. I mean, what was it like when you were, you know, drafted up to Brisbane? And did you ever think you'd see what you were involved in over that period of time?
17: No, not at all. I grew up as a Fitzroy supporter, so in some ways It was really special to go to the club that I barracked for when I was younger. One of the great things about Brisbane was that we were forced to become like family for each other, because so many of us were from other states. I came over in the same draft as Simon Black, who was from WA. Aaron Shattuck's a really good friend of mine, was from South Australia. Craig Bolton was from Canberra. So because we're sort of forced to come from different states, I felt like it enabled us to forge a really strong bond and connection that was really important to us playing some great football.
16: Luke, it's just been announced that Simon Black will present the Premiership Cup to Brisbane if they win on Saturday, and he was best on ground in that 0-3 grand final, won the Norm Smith. What a silky smooth player to share the field with.
17: Yeah, and a proud Western Australian, no doubt. I came the same draft as him, so we've been very close for a long time now, and I played most of the games that I played in Brisbane alongside him. And not only a special player, but also a really special person, and a very humble champion from a really great family who no doubt instilled those values into him.
18: All right, you got there in 98. I mean, how was it at that stage? Was the potential there that you could see, or what sort of the things that drove to that 2001 start?
17: Well, it was an interesting experience first up, because in 97 or 96, end of 96, Brisbane Bears merged with Fitzroy. So the club was an interesting place to be, because you basically had two groups of players that were forced together by a decision made by the AFL. So it led to a period where it was initially, quite hard, to get everyone to be on the same page and in line and connected. And that took a fair bit of time, and it probably wasn't till Lee Matthews came on board in 99 as his first year that he was able to bring everyone together, and we started to win some games of footy.
16: And even 01, I mean, the first of the three premierships, midway through that year, you're in a lot of trouble. You had a big loss to Carlton, I think it was, and everyone was riding you off. And then you went on a win streak after that all the way to the premiership. But 01, there was a bit of a sliding doors defining moment mid-season, wasn't there?
17: It was, and it's a pretty famous story amongst our group, because we went down to Icon Park, or Princess Park, as it was known then, and played a really good Carlton side. I mean, they had champions on every line: Silvani, Ratton, Camporelli, the list McKay, the list just went on and on. And they did touch us up, but off the back of it, we got back to Brisbane, and we went into a team meeting, and Lee had a group of names, Carlton players, up on the whiteboard, and it wasn't those champions that you'd expect it to be. It was guys like Hume, Franchina, Beaumont, guys that just played really good roles for their team. And off the back of it, he coined a term that was about accepting your role and performing your role. So we all bought into that, and we had a lot of great champions in the side, but we also had a lot of great role players who sacrificed their performance for the betterment of the team.
18: Luke, let's have a look at Matthews. I mean, he's such a tough player. You thought he might be a fire and brimstone and all that when he coached and all that sort of stuff. But what was his coaching style? Because he obviously got people, to think as one, and he obviously had good people skills. Can you just sort of give us a background of what you saw in him?
17: I think Lee is one of the smartest guys that I've that I've met, and it probably didn't take me until I started coaching, and I've started a coaching career myself, that I've realised how big an impact Lee had on not only my football but also on my life. And I was often talking to players about lessons that I'd learned along the journey, and inevitably it always came back to something that Lee had taught me when I was younger. So his impact on my life is probably, besides my father, the second biggest male impact on my life, because I went to Brisbane as an 18-year-old, was coached by him till I was about 28 or 29. So in those formative years where I was just starting to get opinions about the world, he was, you know, he was a big influence on that. But I think a couple of his greatest strengths were that, you know, he's able to simplify the message, and no matter where you sat in the room, you're able to understand exactly what you needed to do, which is a great skill. And the other thing is he put people around him that made up for areas that he wasn't as strong in. You know, guys like Craig Lambert, Gary O'Donnell, Matt Armstrong, Michael McLean, who would build relationships with players and be able to support Lee in that regard. So, he was, I guess, ahead of his time in terms of a manager, and, you know, I think he's one of his greatest assets besides his ability to simplify things was his ability to put people around him to complement his own strengths and weaknesses.
16: Luke Powers with us, triple Brisbane Lions premiership player. He also finished at the Giants to get to the 300-game milestone. We're chatting ahead of the grand final Saturday as Brisbane look to emulate what that Lions team did, 01-02-03, with three consecutive flags. 01, you beat a great Essendon team. 02 was a really gutsy performance by Collingwood. You were the best team all year. Really close grand final. By the time you got to 03, look, I guess there was an inevitability from the outside around Brisbane winning three in a row. But for those who remember, you lost the first final. You had to go the long way round. You had to beat Sydney in Sydney to get to the grand final. What are the memories of 2003 and shooting for the three-peat?
17: I think I've said it before, but my memory is probably not the best. And I'll tell you, I've gone back over the last couple of days, and I've looked at Jonathan Brown and Jason Akermanis's books just to try to rehash some of the stories. But one thing I've learned is if you're going to look at stories and look at books, probably don't go to a guy who's had more head knocks than you and a guy that likes to embellish the truth a little bit. So, there's lots of great memories. I mean, that Sydney game, it was away. It was at the Olympic Stadium, obviously where Cathy Freeman had her success, and that was just an absolute arm wrestle. So, you know, to be able to get over the line away in Sydney and then come and be able to perform at the MCG was a pretty impressive effort in the end. And I think at the end of the day, it just came down to the group, you know, believing that we could beat anyone at that time of the year.
16: Nigel Lappin famously played through that grand final with broken ribs. There was talk of a punctured lung, and he was very close to missing, I think, right up to the start of that game. It was one of the most courageous efforts probably ever for a player to play in a grand final. Do you remember any of what Nigel had to go through that week?
17: Nigel is you know, one of the most impressive people that you'll meet in football, and one of the toughest. And I talked before about players playing roles for the team. No one epitomised that more than Nigel. The defensive running that he did to complement our other midfielders was really highly regarded within the club, and obviously to be able to get himself over the line after such an horrific injury was quite impressive. Probably my one memory, well, I had two memories of it. It was we used a pain specialist to come in and inject him, and he had drawn on his back where all the ribs and where all the organs and all that sort of stuff was on his body, and that freaked me out a little bit. And the other one was Lee made him do a tackling session with a couple of our emergencies, Chris Scott and Aaron Shaddock, who were pretty tough boys, and who were looking to potentially play in the game. So Nige got absolutely pummeled the night before the game, which probably wouldn't happen today.
18: The question's been asked about the present team now. The advantage of playing in grand finals and finals leading into this. What pressure was on you blokes, you know, to get the three in a row, I suppose, but the advantage of playing those other grand finals. How's it that going to work out here in this final, do you think?
17: Different pressures. I thought we were always quite lucky. We played in Brisbane, and the coverage of footy in Brisbane obviously wasn't as great. So whenever we played, we always got to go back to Brisbane, and we were quite protected, I guess, from the outside or the AFL football world. which I think was an advantage. The other one was we had Lee Matthews in our corner who had been there so many times before and was able to counsel us through any situation. So he used to talk a lot about being the boy in the bubble, and while you're looking at everything on the outside, it's your choice to decide what you let in. So that was really important to be able to protect us. I think that the big challenges nowadays for players are social media. So no matter where you are, you're going to be bombarded, with people commenting on the game. And the reason it's a great game is because people have opinions on it. But now there's a number of platforms where they get to express those opinions, and it's just something that's different from my day that players have to be able to deal with.
16: Luke, are there any parallels with this current group? And I know you're involved in another footy club now, so perhaps you're focusing on your own backyard a bit. But this Brisbane team, there's stars on every line as there was in that three-peat in the early 2000s. Do you see any parallels between the two Brisbane sides?
17: Look, I don't know the players intimately enough to know what they're like, but I'd say with any successful side that you got a number of players that are highly competitive, and I think that that's the most important thing, because and they just don't want to lose, and that's what I see with this Brisbane side. It's probably the comparison I see. I love watching them play. I love watching them play for different reasons, not only the way they play. Like that final last week, 250 points between them and Hawthorn was just magic in terms of a game and for a footy purist, but I also love seeing Will and Levi Ashcroft run around, Jasper Fletcher, whose dad Adrian was at our club. So those guys were kids when we were coming through and would be running around the footy club. So to see them do well, knowing how good a family they're from, has been quite special. And also Ryan Lester, who was the only player still playing that I played with, and his journey, he's also a great person who's just got an unbelievable work rate and resilience. So I love the stories. I think the stories are the greatest thing about the game.
16: Imagine there's a great atmosphere in Melbourne in a week like this, and there's plenty of reasons to get together with your old premiership teammates. I work with Ash McGrath during the footy season, Luke, and he always loves coming back to Melbourne.
17: Poor thing.
16: Oh, he's a great man, Ash. I've got a lot of time for him, but he always says there's always a great congregation of Brisbane players on Melbourne at this time of year, particularly when the Lions are involved. Do you get a chance to catch up with a lot of your old teammates?
17: I love Ash. I always say to people, when Ash arrived at the club, I probably thought that he was the most immature player that I've ever played with, and then 10 years later he was still at the club, and I thought he was the funniest player that I've ever played with. So I probably showed you where my maturity went to, because he was still telling the same jokes. But we love Ash, and Ash probably on the back end, to come in and play some really good footy was important to keep us going as a team. But it's great to catch up with characters like that, over the next couple of days there's plenty going on, and that's why this time of the year is such a great time of the year for people to reflect and share experiences.
18: Alright, who wins? Remember, you're talking to a WA group, and the medal.
17: Look, I'm hoping for a great game, but I'm going to have to go down the Lions track. I think the Lions will want it to be pretty free and high scoring, and Freo definitely aren't the team to allow that or want to allow that. So it's going to be intriguing. Obviously the Neil decision will mean a fair bit. I don't think it'll be a distraction for the Lions, obviously his availability is pretty important because he's such a good player. But I think the Lions have probably got experience in these games that'll come in pretty handy.
16: Now, you're at the Western Bulldogs these days, Luke, as a head of development. Is everyone taking a pay cut for Zach Butters to get him to the club?
17: I don't know about that. Look, that's just a massive coup for the club. Traditionally, the Bulldogs have probably found it harder than some of the so-called bigger Melbourne clubs to attract, the players of Zach's calibre. So for membership, for for the club, for the energy, for everything. It's a really big thing down here for the football club. It's a great football club. It's a very community-minded club, which aligns really well with my values. And yeah, Zach's a Western Suburbs kid who at the end of the day, when push came to shove, he really wanted to play with a club that he grew up in, and that sort of nourished his want to play footy. He's a Darley boy, and yeah, it's great that now he'll get to play with Marcus Bonampelli, whose poster he had on the wall as a kid. So, yeah, I think it's a really courageous decision, and no doubt he's going to make the team better, which is great for us.
16: Yeah, it's a great move for the Dogs, and it will be a wonderful signing once he gets that deal done with Port Adelaide and the Bulldogs. Hey, Luke, thanks for your time this morning. Great to reminisce and reflect on that wonderful era for Brisbane, and let's hope this group can emulate it at the weekend. All the best.
17: Thanks, guys. Appreciate it. Enjoy the weekend.
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16: I reckon our next guest will as well. I wonder what the emotions are for Ross Kelly as he joins us here on Sports Breakfast. Part of the early stages, the embryonic stages of the Fremantle Football Club. From the humble beginnings to the heights of a grand final and the chance of their first AFL premiership. Inaugural Freo Dockers chairman Ross Kelly joins us here on Sports Breakfast this morning. Ross, thanks for your time.
23: Pleasure, Jacob. How are you?
16: I'm very well, thank you, and appreciate your time, Ross. What are the memories? If you go back to the mid-1990s, the Eagles were a dominant club, Fremantle get an AFL licence, and you're starting a football club from scratch and you're at the coalface. What are your memories of the early days of the football club?
23: A lot of hard work, Jacob. we weren't given any favours when we started. We didn't have an oval, and we had to battle hard for a couple of years to be allowed onto Fremantle Oval. We weren't given any money, so we had to start the Harbour Masters and effectively paid our own way rather than have the AFL finances. And, of course, we didn't get a great playing list because the Victorian clubs were very concerned that we would do an Eagles on them and inherit effectively a state of origin team. So a lot of fun, a lot of hard work, but the memories are good.
18: Ross, where was the first office? Obviously in Fremantle, and what were the staff numbers like? Because I think I've heard it was pretty much a skeleton crew.
23: Skeleton crew. Well, yes, certainly there was. The staff numbers were David Hatton, myself. Initially to start off, but we had an interim board of 8 members who did more than could be expected of a normal board member. They worked very much to try and get the show on the road. Even when we started in 1995, the total number of members in the club were only 28. I would suspect now that there's more than 28 in the in the football department, many more than 28 of a current AFL club these days, Jacob.
16: It's quite a story from those humble beginnings and the small staff that you had to where the club is now, and the game's grown, which has meant that there's more staff. But Troy Park was that base you had to find. That's out in Adderdale, for those unaware, for people like Wayne who live north of the River Ross. So

0: all the more special.
1: So concessions, you know, to get players, there probably was none. I think there was a moratorium on South Mount, East Mount, Claremont and Swan Districts players for two years that you got the choice of. Is that correct? And how difficult was it to attract Eastern State players?
0: Well, very difficult to attract. It is correct, yes. We were allowed to take players from the four local clubs that you mentioned, but we were also allowed to take two uncontracted players from each up to, I think, 14 or 16, two from each club. It was difficult to attract them. We did manage to attract them, but of course, what happened was that after we had got our player rules, the Victorian clubs kicked up a fuss, and in the week that followed before the player rules were announced, they received a compensation of two pre-draft picks out of the following draft. So, effectively, we got two players from Essendon, Tony Delaney and Todd Ridley, who were both serviceable players. Essendon got two pre-draft picks, Lloyd and Lucas. So, effectively, when we drafted Clive Waterhouse as our first draft pick in the following year, he was actually number 17 in the draft because 16 of the top players had already got in compensation. So that was also something that made it more difficult for us to succeed in drafting players in the second year.
2: Ross, have you seen the growth of the club over maybe the last 15 years? Because there was a grand final in 2013, and maybe that was a bit early for that Fremantle group to win a flag, and then close for a few years, and then back down the bottom, climbing the ladder. A good Freo person, Justin Lomu, has come in as coach. Have you seen the last 10, 15 years of the club and where they've got to?
0: I think that the successive administrations and members of the club are to be congratulated, because it's made steady progress. It's taken a while, and there's been ups and downs, but I think that what we have now is a strong football team with a great culture. It's certainly got its own personality, and in that it's different from the Eagles. I'm not getting into an argument about whether it's better or not, but it's different, and it gives and it's got a great supporter base of, you know, 75,000 people. So I think that it's come a long way, and the people who have been involved subsequent to the early days are to be congratulated for what they've got now. I'm very, very pleased with the Fremantle club that I follow.
1: We've talked about how difficult from the playing side, but what about off-field in that as well, in the way of trying to get sponsors at that time when the Eagles were sort of, you know, the big boys of the town, and, you know, had a bit of a... they had all the sponsors. How difficult... And what sort of sponsors have followed you through all the way that have given that support?
0: It was difficult to get sponsors, but we did get sponsors. We got Yakka, Hard Yakka, which we thought was a good match for the sort of club we were trying to build, a team that epitomised the values of Fremantle and its working class area. We did that. I think Bankwest are still with us, and so that's been... they've been good sponsors, and of course, it was after our time, but early on, Woodside got on board, and they're still there, so I think the sponsorship was fine. Raising money was difficult. We were given a salary cap of $2.1 million, which was $200,000 over the salary cap at that time, but we were told by our owners, the Football Commission, that we couldn't spend more than $800,000. So what that meant was we had to form the Harbour Masters and the Key Club and the

0: people of Fremantle responded magnificently, and we raised more than the $2.1 million that we needed, and in fact, in our first year, made an $800,000 profit. But I sometimes scratch my head when I see teams like Tasmania or Greater Western Sydney or the Gold Coast Suns coming in with the multi-millions of dollars that football funds them. We were definitely a different proposition.
1: Absolutely, and it speaks volumes of the support from the Harbour Master members, and a lot of them will be there at the MCG on Saturday. We're going to speak to one later this hour, Dave Lauder, about his journey as a supporter, but yeah, you had that support from very early on. Ross Kelly's with us here on Sports Breakfast, inaugural Freo Dockers chairman, as they prepare for a grand final and hopefully a maiden premiership on Saturday. Fremantle Oval was the heartland for a long time, and that's where the training base was, the club facilities. But about a decade ago, Ross, the club moved to Cockburn. It's part of you disappointed about that? I mean, Cockburn, it's a wonderful facility. It looks spectacular. But Freo and the connection with the city has been such a key part of the narrative of the club. Is there any disappointment that the club's now based at Cockburn?
0: Not disappointment, but I think that I wish that we'd have left a stronger case behind so that that we could have stayed at Fremantle. I think that Fremantle was, we battled hard for 3 years to get on, to be allowed onto Fremantle Oval. We built what was then a leading facility, which the club quickly outgrew. But I believe that the association with Fremantle and its location so close to the centre of the town was something which, again, is unique in Aussie rules football, and I thought that would have, had I had my way, we would have stayed there. But that said, every subsequent committee has the right to make those sorts of decisions, and you're right in saying that the facility they have down at Cockburn is superb, but quite frankly, it's a long way away.
1: Ross, you're in Melbourne. You'll be there on Saturday. What would be the overriding emotion if Fremantle lift that first Premiership Cup?
0: I find it very hard to say, but I expect that the Sunday morning will be very hard to wake up.
1: Well, it might be hard to go to sleep. It might be hard to go to sleep with the celebrations, I reckon. That might be the other way to look at it.
0: Too true.
1: what a day it promises to be, and we wish you and all the Fremantle people well, because it has been a challenging existence, and there's probably times where a lot of Fremantle people thought, well, will I get to see a Fremantle premiership in my lifetime? So I'm sure there's a lot of people out there who'd just be praying that this is the day on Saturday.
0: Certainly, and I'm one of them, Jacob, I am.
1: Hey, you've been involved at West Perth. You're a former player. You've had a lot to do with West Perth. They've moved out to Joondalup for 30-plus years now, but they've had a pretty challenging little period. They've gone through a few coaches. Do you still keep tabs on West Perth, Ross?
0: Oh, yes, I'm the patron at West Perth, and I see as many games as West Perth as I can, and we've gone from the highs of 2000 and nearly a premiership in the early 2020s down to the bottom, but we'll rise again. I think the club is certainly was financially unsure, unsound, but it is now on a sound basis, and I'm hoping that I'm optimistic that we'll gradually climb up the ladder. But it's been a hard year this year.
1: Just back to Saturday to finish, grand final day. Who are you watching the game with, Ross? Is David Hatt alongside you? It would seem rather fitting if that's the case. Who are you watching the game with?
0: I was invited by David to go with him, but I'm watching the game with two of my daughters and a son-in-law and one of my grandsons. So it's a Kelly household of Fremantle tragics.
1: It should be a great occasion. We hope for you, Ross, and so many other Fremantle tragics that it's the day that you've always dreamed of, and that maiden premiership would be well earned. Thanks for your reflections this morning.
0: Pleasure. Thanks, Jake.
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1: Another great footy tune. It gets a run and it gets to grand final day. Up there, Kazaley. Good morning, everyone. Welcome to Sports Breakfast. Fantastic to have your company here on Perth Sports Lead. I'm going to play a longer version of that song because it is a great footy tune. That was just a little snippet. And it is one of the great songs that will be sung tomorrow by Mike Brady. I've got no doubt. One more sleep, Dockers fans. I'm sure our Victorian audience has picked up today. Be a lot of Perth people sitting around waiting for the parade, listening to us here on Perth Sports Leader. Frio and Brisbane, the first ever meeting in a grand final. Brisbane shooting for three in a row. The Dockers looking to make history with their first ever flag. Busy show. Paul Bryce is going to join us. We'll chat to Paul about all the latest UK sport. County Championship final round has started. A couple more one-day internationals left for England to complete their home summer. English Premier League is on a break. So we'll find out what football news will do the rounds. Tony McHale's in the studio for the last time this season. We'll look forward to that. We'll recap the waffle news of the week. Coaches, changes coming right up. We're headed over to the parade in the last hour. We're going to chat with Taylor Cowper. He's over there. You've heard Taylor's voice. He's the voice of the classic contractors ad. He's the voice of the West Coast Fever during the season. He's the ground announcer, court announcer. He's at the grand final parade. He's going to join us. Matty French is in the chair today for some Friday tips. Let's not forget that Matt's back. We've all had a crack at finding a Friday winner. We've all lost. So the baton goes back to Matt. Right, just about set here on Sports Breakfast this morning. Apologies for the voice, it's hung in all week. I'm just about over the worst of it. This little lurgy. The voice has got to play ball. Lachie Neal, he's free to play. Should he be? Well, I reckon we'll have very different views. Lots of Freo fans will say ridiculous. Brisbane fans will say, no, you can't miss a grand final for that. Well, the good news is the appeals board agreed that Lachie Neal should be available to play. Gee, some of the arguments, though. I mean, they suggested at one point the Brisbane legal team, Adrian Anderson, who's a former head of operations at the AFL, he came in and said, oh, well, he should serve his suspension round one next year. You know, let him play the grand final and he can serve his suspension next year. He shouldn't miss a grand final. But he should miss round one next year. Of course, the irony is no one expects that Lachie Neal will still be at Brisbane in round one next year. He's likely to be at Collingwood. So a lot of people found that comical. But Lachie Neal is available to play and will be there for a chance to win a third straight flag in what is likely to be his swan song as a Brisbane Lion. A couple off the text nice and early. James of Yanjibup says, good morning, Jen. Staying with my daughter in Kyneton, Victoria. On my way to the G tomorrow, but for just that thought I would get in early. I wanted to wish all Freo supporters all the best for tomorrow. Hopefully they have a win. Looking forward to your analysis of the game this morning. Young for the Norm Smith, Bolton for first goal. Go Dockers, James of Yanjibup. Well, James, you are officially the first entrant. If you're still listening, James, and I hope you are. We're going to ask today, and everyone does this, grand final day, or the day before. Who wins? What's the margin? Who wins the Norm Smith and who kicks the first goal? If you can name all four and we get it correct, there'll be $100 to spend at the gate, bar and bistro in Frio, right alongside where the Dockers train. So you might be able to go to the Premiership celebration and then pop over to the gate with $100 in tow to spend at the gate. So if you can name the first goal kicker, the Norm Smith medalist, the Premiership winner and the margin, You get all four correct, you'll be very happy, and you'll have $100 to spend at the gate. Wayne is here. I don't know where he was a minute ago, but he's now sitting to my right. Morning, Wayne.
3: Morning, Jacob. Morning, listeners. I just had to get a cup of tea. I was in a little late.
1: Early start. We actually probably started a minute earlier than we normally would.
3: You can't do that, you know. We work on time.
1: Creatures of
3: habit. Time lords. The Lachie Neale thing. Oh, well, the AFL got what they wanted. They went about it a long way, but they didn't have to make the actual decision, and they've got him playing. So, look, doesn't matter. Fremantle will still beat him. That's my opinion. Let's go.
1: Footy karma, you reckon?
3: Yep. No. I'm just interested to know what people think with the weather. You know, the rain is definitely going to be there. It sounds as though it's going to be there the whole day, and it's going to play a massive part. Does that slow down the movement of Brisbane because they love to move the ball quickly? Is that a benefit to Fremantle? Or do we look at the form that Fremantle's had at different times that, OK, they've won games, but at times they've seemed as though the wet weather doesn't really suit their game much either. But who does it benefit most? That's a question to throw out there.
1: Or is it just a leveller? Is it just a leveller that it brings the ball to ground level, it makes scoring harder? Both teams like to run and stun a bit. Maybe it actually just levels the game out, makes it close for most of the day.
3: Yeah, well, at least when you look at your margin, you might be have a little look at that because I sort of seen Fremantle that the thing that Fremantle's game revolves on too is skills. You know, moving the ball, and you know that's why they've been so good this year is that. They've done that. But again, it's getting the ball on it. Yeah, but it takes the big blokes out of it with their marking in that forward line, you know, whether it's Amos or Tracy. Not that they've been grabbing a few lately, but it'll really bring in the Boltons and others that are around the ball. So Murphy Reid could be another one that benefits from this. Young will, because he's big and strong, and Brayshaw and Sarong. So... yeah, I'm interested in what our listeners think.
1: I think both teams are quite special in that their talls compete very strongly at ground level. But then you mention a lot of the names there. You've got Dudley, you've got Frederick, you've got Bolton. And then you look at Brisbane, they've got Lohman, they've got Bailey, they've got Rayner. There's players everywhere that can step up in that forward 50 and hit the scoreboard. So it might be a day where a key forward rips the game apart. But it could be a day, and we've seen it in recent years. And I know it wasn't a wet day, but Bobby Hill, a few years ago for Collingwood, was the Norm Smith medalist. He had a dominant day as a small forward, and we've seen a few others that have stepped up over the journey. So perhaps it's, it is a small in those conditions that are forecast. A couple more here. Dill is the biggest disaster the AFL has ever had. He never answers the question, and when he does, it's not a straight yes or no. How hard is it to answer if Wolfie time is on or not? He has to think about everything first. Time to go, Dill, says one listener. Andrew Dillon's had an interesting year, as have the AFL as a whole.
3: He's pretty right there. He doesn't really commit himself too much. He thinks of his things, doesn't he? It's a political position, probably. He's got a...
1: he's a lawyer. Yeah. That's his career by trade, away from the AFL position. He's a trained lawyer. So lawyers never want to admit anything, Wayne. Their job is to defend staunchly. So he'll never say yes or no, because that's admitting defeat in many ways.
3: Yeah, it's just concerning. Yeah, not concerning. It's disappointing that it's, again, focused not on the football enough. You know, it's on the issues and that, the leading into it, you know. So hopefully from today we can really concentrate on the football and the 46 guys that go out onto the field the spectacle that they'll give us, which we hope will be a beauty.
1: We'll talk more about it with Tony McHale in depth. But do you think that either team will be tempted for a late change? Neither side has made a change. Lachie Neale's available now, so the Brisbane Lions are unchanged, as are Fremantle. No Brennan Cox for the Dockers, no Noah Answorth for Brisbane. Do you think there'll be a temptation?
3: Not from Fremantle's point of view. I don't think. I mean, who are they going to put in? You don't want to bring in a big bloke, which is Cox. You know, so I think that leaves him out. You know, and he's not going to replace McDonald because they've committed to that. I think the rest of the side is set in motion.
1: All year, Tony McHale's made the point of what a Freo trial, one ruckman and a key forward You know, there was talk about Darcy v Mason Cox all year, and they never actually left Jackson one out. They've always committed to the two rucks. In wet conditions, is Mason Cox worth persevering with, or do you bring in a bigger body? I see O'Meara and Sherry are two of the emergencies for Fremantle. Would you consider that?
3: That would be the only probably thing, now that you bring that up, but I just think big blokes don't get any smaller in wet weather, you know, in regards to his body. And I think he made a hell of a difference late in that game against Sydney with just some of the tap work that he did. Whether he can take a grab down in the forward line, well, you know, he adds something there. But I think you've got enough midfielders. I think they've covered that pretty well. And where do you play O'Meara? Who do you move? Who goes where? You know, do you unbalance things? Yep. Do you leave one of your Voss, Tracy, or Amos out? No.
1: Yeah. I mean, I would think, and people would say, no, O'Meara's experienced, a bigger body, but Sherry would be the one for me you'd be considering out of the three emergencies that they've named. Sherry has genuine speed. He's a pressure player. It's a day where the ball's likely to be on the ground a lot. He could make a difference. Clearly, O'Meara has scope as well because, yes, as I mentioned, his experience, his big body, and, you know, you could trust him to play his best game, I think. But, yeah, Brennan Cox has probably missed the boat. He hasn't played since the last round of the season. It's a calf. It's probably not a day to be risking that. From an injury point of view, you still don't want to be a player down. You don't want to lose a player to injury early in a grand final. A couple here early, we're asking you for your winner, your margin, your Norm Smith and your first goal kicker. If anyone gets all four correct, they'll win $100 to spend at the gate, a couple of $50 vouchers. Terry of Ellenbrook says he is predicting a Brisbane win by 37 points. In fact, no, that's a separate text. Apologies. No name here, but please do put your name to this listener. Brisbane, 37 points. Allen, first goal. Norm Smith, Josh Dunkley. Hope I'm wrong, says that listener. So Brisbane by 37. Allen, first goal. I think Allen starts on the bench, so I'm not sure he will kick the first goal. You've got to think about this.
3: Be a tight first quarter.
1: Well, it's going to have to be for that to occur, but it's not impossible to kick the first goal off the bench. Just ask Tyson Goldsack. I'll hear Matty cheering in a minute because he's a Collingwood man, but he started on the bench in a drawn grand final, the replay, and came on and kicked the first goal. So it is possible. It just doesn't happen very often. 0429 913 913 is the text. Terry from Ellenbrook says the AFL Mickey Mouse Tribunal, this would not hold up in any court. Lockie Neal and Brisbane, says Terry of Ellenbrook. Well, we'll talk more about that with Tony, and we'll talk more about the game throughout the morning. The AFL Grand Final is here tomorrow at the MCG as Fremantle look to make history. Brisbane 2, Brisbane looking for the three-peat. The Dockers looking for their first ever. Let's get a quick break out of the way because we're going to chat to Paul Bryce on the other side. UK Sport. Now, Paul told us, rightfully earlier in the week, English Premier League goes on a quite lengthy international window. So cricket gets to finish the month of September in the spotlight. The county championship is reaching a conclusion over the next few days, and so is the English international summer. Sri Lanka had a rare defeat over England of recent years. We'll talk about that on the other side of the break. Got some tickets today to give away to the game in Perth on Sunday. Now, we're all thinking of the AFL Grand Final, but there is the Wallabies and the Springboks from an Australian rugby point of view. Now, we're only 12 months out from a World Cup. The Springboks are the reigning World Cup champions. They'll be very hard to beat again. This is a good test, 12 months out for the Wallabies. Under Les Kiss, we'll find out exactly how good they are, and we'll tell you how you can get your hands on those. Three double passes to give away today, so make sure you listen out for the cue to get involved there here on Sports Breakfast. Jacob Lansby, Wayne Clark with you on this Friday morning. Let's welcome our first guest. His name is Paul Bryce, UK Sport correspondent. We'll chat to Bryce McGain later this hour and chat a bit more Australian cricket, but let's start with English cricket with our UK Sport correspondent, Paul Bryce. Good morning, Paul.
4: Good morning.
1: Gee, it's exciting times over here with an AFL Grand Final. I'm not sure if it transcends over there to England. There's a lot of Aussies who live in the UK. Is it getting any traction over there, the AFL Grand Final?
4: Yes, it generally does. Of course, it's an early start. It's a 5:30 in the morning start for us over here. So I know that Sky Television tend to show it, and they show it a couple of times and during the day. Last year, we had radio coverage through TalkSport, our national commercial station, but I don't think they've got it this year. But there is enough traction, especially in somewhere like Nottingham. It's a big university place. There will be one or two Australians floating around. So, yeah, there will be some traction. It will get some publicity over here. And there certainly will if I have anything to do with it.
1: All right, let's chat cricket. And let's start with the international stuff. We'll get back to the county championship. But England have just completed the one-day international the last couple of hours. It was played at Headingley, and Sri Lanka have had a rare win over England of recent times. A pretty high-scoring game, that one.
4: Yes, there's actually a danger of a series breaking out here. There's one match to go, and it's one match apiece now with Sri Lanka with a 17-run win. And yes, it was. They were set to 322 to win England, and came up short, as I say. A little bit of a concern for them that was Jos Buttler got injured during the game, actually retired hurt, and then came out again later and swung for the fences. He still made 69. On one leg. We don't quite know what the injury is. Of course, as you say, it was only a couple of hours ago the game was completed. So the likelihood is it's the last game of the season. They'll probably let him miss that one. And somebody like Tom Banton, I suspect, will keep wicket for that game, who played very well today. He scored a quick 70 to get England well underway. But that's it. One each and a bit of jeopardy from... Let's be honest, what has been a fairly disappointing summer, it's nice to have something hanging on the last game.
3: Yeah, and it just shows that these Asian teams, I mean, they're so inconsistent, but when they do play well, they are very, very competitive. And, you know, they've got individual players that can make the difference.
4: Yeah, and I don't think it was that England did anything badly. I'm sure we'll talk about the other international cricket today. I don't think Australia did that much wrong, necessarily. It was just that in both cases, South Africa and Sri Lanka did it a little bit better.
3: All right. Well, South Africa's been a little bit more consistent, but gee whiz, they did have a pretty solid win, weren't they? 297 for 8 and Australia all out for 230. The wicket did deteriorate a bit. It did take a bit more spin as the game went on, but how did you see it?
4: Well, actually, I thought 297 was below par. I, at one stage, I thought South Africa were going to get well over 300, maybe 340, around about that mark. But Australia did pretty well, especially in the opening overs, to rein them in. A couple of early wickets, and you thought, well, it could be any total. And then batting, Australia came out. Mitch Marsh, I thought, played brilliantly until he miscued one. And as you say, then the wicket did take a little bit more bite. And they may not be happy with some of their dismissals, but I don't think it wasn't anything major. So they shouldn't worry about it. And again, sets up a great series.
1: It certainly does. And we're at the stage now, Paul. We're a year out from a World Cup. So a lot of 50-over sides are really looking to bed down their best teams. So it's an interesting time, isn't it? How close do you think England are to knowing what their best combination is for next year's 50-over World Cup, which will be in South Africa?
4: Yes, it will. And I'm not sure. I don't think any side knows where they're at. I was listening to Tendo Bavuma this morning, and even he said he wasn't sure where South Africa were. So if the hosts don't know where they're at, I suspect that England and Australia may have a lot of work to do as well. And I suppose that's the beauty of the World Cup. It starts now, a year out, and maybe in 6 months' time we'll have the conversation and know a bit more.
1: Yeah, well, Australia are famous for just sort of going through the motions in 50-over cricket. Then we get to a tournament of significance and they lift. So I wouldn't be too worried about Australia at this stage, nor England for that matter. County Championship, we're at the final weekend coming up of the County Champ. We've had the first day of the final round, and well, Warwickshire's just about got one hand on that trophy, Paul, if not two, with the dominant first day over Leicester, and second place Somerset had a tough day in the field.
4: Yes, it was a tough day for them at Taunton. Surrey 4 for 327 on the first day, so not many down for plenty, and a bit of a long road ahead for Somerset, and another season perhaps of what ifs and what could have beens. Warwickshire, as you say, with a lead over Leicester, after bowling them out quite cheaply, they've five-run lead. They bowled Leicestershire out for 125, and they are 130 on the board, so with a few wickets down. This is an interesting game with an interesting subplot because Leicestershire have decided to appeal the 27-point penalty that we spoke about the other week. They had 10 days in which to do it, and they decided to do that. So we will know that, well, we'll finish the season, but we still may not know who's relegated. Because if Leicestershire's appeal is successful, then that could affect the likes of Essex and Surrey and possibly Glamorgan as well. Now, Essex and Glamorgan are meeting at Cardiff at the moment, and Glamorgan with a very good day, 3 for 318 after their first day. Surrey, as I said, a good day against Somerset with the bat. But those three teams might just look a little nervously over their shoulder at the moment.
3: Yeah, what chances have they got, do you think? What have they got a decent case?
4: Well, they're doing it slightly differently than I think most people thought, because they are appealing the process that, as opposed to the punishment itself. They have questions over how the process and decision was arrived at. So provided they can put a good case for that, then who knows? But we just don't know. We don't know any timescales. We don't know, obviously, the full argument, but that's what they're looking at, is their concerns over the process, not necessarily the punishment.
1: Yeah, well, Leicester had a great win last week, even with the aftermath of that points penalty. So they're trying to keep their head above water and remain in first division. But that penalty, if it's found to be accurate and confirmed, well, then they're likely to be demoted. We know that Durham have been long dominant in the second division. They're on their way up to first division. Northamptonshire had a pretty average day against Middlesex to be skittled.
4: Yeah, 103, and Essex Middlesex leading by 152 by the end of the first day. Kent going along very nicely in their game against, who have they got? They have got
1: Gloucester.
4: Thank you. A bit of a blank. It's been a long day today, so a bit of a blank. Yeah, they're having a fine day against Gloucestershire down at Canterbury. So advantage Kent as we go into day two. And as you say, Durham, home and clear by many a mile. Emilio Gay scoring 141 today. So having had a taste of international cricket, he's come back and carried his good form to finish the county season.
3: Testing your memory, when did the last time Warwickshire won it?
4: Good question. I think it was, and I think I was there. About 10 years ago, I would say.
1: Yeah,
4: roughly.
1: They won when they had COVID, they had something that wasn't considered the championship because it wasn't a full season because COVID took over, but they did win it in 21. But yeah, I think you're right. I think if we're talking actual county championship, it was 2012 or 2014.
4: So 15 or yeah, so, something like that, yeah.
1: It's been a little while, but poor old Somerset, they've got the bouquet again by the looks of it. Nottinghamshire could actually even leapfrog them in the end, and it could be Somerset finishing third.
4: And it's worth pointing out, actually, just back to Warwickshire, if you're a Melbourne Cup jockey, watch what Warwickshire have done, because halfway out, they weren't really being talked about as title contenders, and they've come with this marvellous run. They just seem to hit the consistency right at the right time. It's a tremendous effort by them to come. They were back on the rails and seemingly nowhere, and they could look like they could get up there and win the thing.
1: Yeah, they've got a great bowling group, and having someone like Chris Wokes come back after his international career has just made a huge difference. Hey, Paul, during the week, speaking of retired England bowlers, Mark Wood has officially announced his retirement. What a great bowler, what a great character he was. Unfortunately, injury played such a role in his career.
4: Well, the field's loss is the commentary box's gain, because he has been doing some radio work for the BBC and explaining in great detail the reasonings behind his retirement. And basically, injury got the better of him. It ground him down, because his whole mantra was bowling fast. And he said if he felt he couldn't bowl fast, that was him. But he gave absolutely everything. Interestingly enough, he was asked if he had any regrets, and he said yes, he had many, including not changing his run-up sooner, because if any of you saw him from the beginning, he bowled off quite a short run. and put everything into it. He used to fall over quite regularly, as people will have seen. But he changed his run-up, and he just wished he'd done it sooner, and he thinks it might have prolonged his career.
3: Interesting, because they must have given thought very highly of him for them to give him the opportunities that he's had. And because he was always injured. If he came back into a series, he'd probably last one or two, you know. But that obviously their opinion of him as a bowler was way up there.
4: Well, he was, because he's probably the quickest thing we've had in terms of raw pace. I mean, you probably have to look at someone like Devon Malcolm was the last really quick raw pace bowler that we had on a consistent basis. I'm not counting your Flintoffs or anybody like that. Yes, they were good bowlers, but they weren't as the regular 90 miles an hour, 150 k's an hour, and on a regular basis, which is what he always aimed at and he always got.
1: Yeah, it's just a shame that his body couldn't quite keep up, and that's understandable when you're bowling at that pace. And yeah, I saw there was a famous piece of footage, Paul, where he'd come out of anaesthetic, he'd had a surgery, and he was speaking gibberish, and he was chatting to the surgeon. He said, "It's all right, I'll still bowl fast." And that's what he did. He came back every time, and he still bowled fast. So it's a credit to him, and yeah, he will slot straight into the punditry box. He'll be sitting there and giving his analysis for many years to come. We know there's no English Premier League. Sorry, go on.
4: It's interesting with his accent. I think people think he speaks gibberish anyway. He comes from Northumberland. They have very thick accents up there.
1: He does, yeah. It's quite a unique accent, and he does a few impressions too, which only confuses you a little bit more. We haven't got any English Premier League. We mentioned that on Tuesday with the international window. So what's taking our interest from a world game point of view at the moment?
4: Not much, really, because it's all starting. So we're into the Nations Leagues of various, or various of the confederations have their own Nations League. England start theirs with a game against the world champions. Wembley on Saturday against Spain. This will be Tuchel post-World Cup. We'll see how he shapes up and what he looks to do as England manager. Of course, it's all in preparation for the next European Championship, which is the next big tournament for England. All the home nations, of course, Scotland, Wales and the two Irish teams all involved. In fact, Wales lost tonight by a goal to nil in Portugal, and the Republic of Ireland lost in Kosovo. So two losses already. Let's hope there's a bit more success on a home front as the weekend goes on.
1: Fingers crossed. Hey, Paul, we're asking all of our listeners today for a first goal kicker, a grand final result and margin, a Norm Smith medal. So I'll give you that opportunity as someone who's grown to love the Australian game. What happens tomorrow at the MCG?
4: Well, I'm not going to go with names for first goals or anything like that, because my knowledge, I'd probably pick the wrong names, but I certainly hope for a Fremantle win. I hope that they play the game, not the occasion. Enjoy the occasion, but there are a lot of teams, and we've seen it over the years, where they start so nervously. I think if Frio get a fast start, they could win it by three or four goals. Yeah. And I would hope that they would. And it would be marvellous to see. There can't be many other teams that haven't won a premiership in the league.
1: No. You've got Gold Coast and GWS, but they're very new teams. And every other club that's been established for a while has won, even Port Adelaide. And so, yes, St Kilda's had one in 150 years. So it shows you they can be really hard to win. But, yeah, this feels like the right time for the Dockers, Paul. So hopefully you're right. Enjoy. Thanks for your time this morning. Always a pleasure to have you part of the show.
4: Absolute pleasure, and I look forward to catching up with you on Tuesday, and go the Dockers.
1: Yeah, we'll chat on the other side of it. Paul Bryce with us here on Sports Breakfast, our UK sport correspondent, and we're asking for you to give us your grand final margin, who wins, Norm Smith medal and first goal kicker. You'll be in many a sweep, I'm sure, over the next 24 hours if you're having a social event attached to the day. If you can get all four correct, the winner, the margin, the Norm Smith medal and the first goal kicker, $100 to spend at the gate, two $50 vouchers. And as I mentioned, they're right next to the Dockers training base where they're likely to celebrate the flag if they win. So it could be the perfect day. Go and get your autographs, your selfies with the Premiership heroes. Then you can walk over the road with $100 to spend at the gate there in Coburn.
3: These one days that Australia's playing, well, yes. What have they got out of them so far? What have they learnt?
1: Well, they've tried Cooper Connolly at three.
3: And goes okay?
1: He's gone all right.
3: I reckon that's one of the pluses. But, you know, Inglis are getting 100, but again, the inconsistency. What about Green? Where's Green at?
1: Yeah, well, Green's shoulder meant he didn't play any of the games against Zimbabwe. He played last night.
3: Can you just play him as a batsman, or is he going to bowl? Or
1: that pitch last night spun, so he wasn't really needed with the ball. But yeah, it's an interesting question. We'll think about that because Bryce McGain's going to join us shortly. But this is the latest in Sport FM traffic. It's 7:21.
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6: Mitchell Ferry southbound is slow Burnspeed Road, then Warwick to Reed Highway. Kwinana Ferry northbound, it's busy Anketell Road. And just a reminder that the massive grand final watch party will be happening in Fremantle tomorrow. And South Terrace will be closed between Norfolk Street and Fillmore Street from 12 today. So keep that in mind. It's Bernie D. That's the latest traffic on 91.3 Sport FM.
1: 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That's the latest look at Sport FM traffic this morning here on Perth Sports Leader. 91.3 Sport FM. Couple off the text. Mike says, morning, boys. Frio by 4 points. Bolton for first goal and Norm Smith. So Mike's all in on the Shea Bolton train, who's had a couple of experiences, grand final day before. He has two premierships at Richmond and hoping to add a third at the Dockers. Bob from Success says, Frio by 14. Voss first goal, Sarong, Norm Smith. Bob from Success. Bob, good luck. James has added to his earlier predictions. He says Frio by 26, Young for the Norm Smith, Bolton for first goal. P.S. really enjoyed your chat with Ross Kelly prior to the show this morning. That was yesterday. Our inaugural chair of the Dockers.
3: You've set a pretty hard task here. Did they have get...
1: All four.
3: They've got to get the margin right as well.
1: Yep. We have picked the margin
3: so
1: right.
3: So what
1: through
3: if
1: the
3: they
1: year?
3: Get all? They get three, which means they would have... The margin's only one off. Or
1: bad luck. Got to get all four.
3: No, I'm going to push that if you get three,
1: take it up with management,
3: and then because there could be two people with the three, and then closest to the pin.
1: Well, let's see how it goes. I think it's extremely unlikely to get all four.
3: Absolutely.
1: Let's see how it goes.
3: So you're really not giving anything away.
1: Well, so you reckon all of these competitions that they run, they're not going to bother with because your chances of winning are remote.
3: Yeah, but I mean, we've got to sort of, we can sway. We change things all the time.
1: Do we?
3: Yeah. So, yeah, the three. If you get the first goal kicker, you get the winner, and you get the Norm Smith, go then to the, if three people have got it, and if one person only gets the three, give them. Yeah, come on.
1: I'm going to introduce Matt Arrowsmith because he's going to break up this awkward tension, which I didn't expect this morning.
3: I'd like Matt's opinion on that.
1: Morning, Matt.
7: Good morning, Jacob. Good morning, Wayne. Well, I assume that if it was the scenario, Wayne decided that you probably would move to
1: if
7: that.
1: If it was that close, okay. If there was a point in it, it'd be pretty hard to overlook. But, yeah, I think the whole chances of getting it all right to get Norm Smith first
3: none.
1: Goal kicker...
3: Absolutely none.
1: Very unlikely. So let's see how it goes.
7: Unless there's a couple of time travellers.
3: It's irrelevant,
1: Marty McFly.
3: Buddy. Thing.
1: All right, let's get to the latest in sport, Wayne, because Bryce is about 3 minutes away. He's going, so I want to get Bryce while I hope he's
3: going. In his Fitzroy jumper
1: yes.
3: at the moment.
1: Well, so are the Lions. What have you got for us, Matty, in the world of sport? A lot of grand final news and Lachie Neal in particular.
7: Yeah, starting off with Lachie Neal. He got off at the appeals board, so congratulations to him. I don't know if you read through some of the lawyer stuff. Absolutely bizarre, I read that one. He has no chance of getting off here. It was just, some of it was just... rubbish he was dribbling. So they wanted to defer it that he misses round one next
1: for
7: year.
1: For Collingwood.
7: Which is just very strange. And there were a few times where the head of the appeals board said, get on with it. You know, you're just going on a tangent here. And then they went away to Liver and went, yep, you're off. So bizarre.
1: It was a bit of a circus all week, wasn't it? There's conspiracy theories that they just wanted to drag it out to give it a bit of publicity and to make sure that it had a storyline for the week.
3: There's nine blokes being suspended for stomach punches or something during the year. How do they feel?
1: You know, pretty average.
3: It is just an absolute joke.
1: What about Max Michelani for Adelaide, who 2 weeks ago whacked, I think it was Charlie Cameron, basically the same action. He appealed, didn't get off, and he misses the first game of next year.
3: Yeah.
1: So he's thinking, well, I have to sit here for 6 months and miss first game.
3: He's got to win two Brownlows and things of that nature.
1: Retrospective Brownlows won't help him now because...
3: It's the same old story. Rich get richer.
1: He's not playing in round one, but Lachie Neale is playing this weekend for the Lions.
7: There was a point where Neale's defence said that clearing Neale of any wrongdoing would be giving carte blanche to commit reportable offences in preliminary finals. How did this...
1: Is that Latin?
7: Oh, mate,
1: carte blanche?
7: Just bizarre. So he gets off. I mean, I guess it's good we have the best players playing, but in terms of throughout the season, it just, change of the rules, I guess.
1: Rules for some, rules for others, and it looks worse after yesterday's outcome.
7: The teams, no changes for either team. There would have been a change for the Lions if Neale didn't get off, but he will be playing. The Dockers didn't bring in Brennan Cox, so Oscar McDonald holds his place. Do you reckon there's any chance of any late changes there?
1: Yeah, we were talking about it a bit earlier. I think they're probably committed. They're probably, both coaches probably a bit stubborn. They've stuck with their tools. Oscar Allen's been a talking point. Mason Cox has been a talking point, but Oscar McDonald... has been a talking point, but they've stuck with those players through the final series, both teams. So I think they're sort of in that category now where they're just going to back them in.
7: Cricket overnight, Australia playing their first ODI against South Africa. 8 for 297, South Africa put on the board. Matt Breetsky, he's had a phenomenal start to his international career. Another 100 for him, 112. Marco Jansen, 75. The wicket takers for the Aussies, 3 for 57 for Nathan Ellis. Adam Zampa, 2 for 50 and 1 for 50 for Josh Hazlewood. Australia, they started very well. They're 1 for 90 and then still cruising at about 3 for 150. Mitch Marsh, he was the top scorer with 60. Renshaw, second best with 44, but they couldn't get it done. The Aussies all out for 230, so a disappointing result there for Australia.
1: Mitch Marsh wasn't keen on running. I think of his first 40-odd runs, he hit a 2, and every other scoring shot was a 4 or a 6. Finished with 60, and yeah, spin got him, and spin was the order of the day for South Africa. We're going to talk to Bryce shortly, but yeah, Mitch looked in great form. The top three looked in pretty good form, and Renshaw too, but nothing else really, as spin won the day for South Africa.
7: Sri Lanka, they had a win against England in an ODI. Sri Lanka, 6 for 321. Kasal Mendes, he was the player of the match, 121 to his name. England made a fairly good fist of it, 9 for 305 in reply. So Sri Lanka's first win as part of this white ball tour.
1: And a pretty average summer of cricket, as Paul perfectly put it. A series is threatening to break out here. With one game to decide it, one all, and yeah, Sri Lanka a win off the canvas. Good win yesterday.
7: India A, Australia A going on. India A, 334 in their first innings. Australia 171, India A then 199, and Australia at the moment 2 for 55 with a fair bit of work to do. Nathan McSweeney, he's 23 not out. Peter Hanscom, 0 not out at the other end. Constance was out for 20, and Campbell Kellaway out for 2 balls up.
1: Yeah, it's been a pretty tough match for the batsmen, Wayne, there. We might talk to Bryce about this series because there's a few young batsmen looking to press their claims. Big day for Nathan McSweeney today. He's 23 not out, and if he can make a score, well, maybe that puts him in the frame for a test call-up, recall.
3: Yeah. Well, they're over there to learn to play the condition, so hopefully there's some bit of a learning curve for them as well.
1: Todd Murphy, 4 wickets in the first innings. In the second innings. Rocacioli, 4 wickets in the first innings. So both spinners for Australia A having their time in the sun.
7: Do you want my race tip quickly before
1: Please.
7: I go?
1: Absolutely. That's what we live for on a Friday these days. What have you got for our listeners?
7: I've gone to Coleraine in Victoria. Now, I must say, maybe I'm on the one here because this horse was $22.50 and between 6 a.m. and now it's come in $8.
1: Oh.
7: So I'm going number one in race 6, Jazz Tycoon.
1: And that's tomorrow?
7: This is this afternoon.
1: Today?
3: Yeah.
7: So 2:10 p.m.
3: Coleraine. It's
1: Coleraine?
3: Yeah.
1: Where's Coleraine?
7: Victoria?
3: I don't think we know. Yeah, it's...
1: You don't know. So if you don't know where it is.
3: No, I know it's in Victoria.
1: Okay.
3: But I mean, I don't know where in Victoria.
1: I could have told you that. It says here on the TabTouch website.
3: Oh, well, I'm not on that.
1: Yeah.
3: Oh, I don't know.
1: You wouldn't know where it is.
3: Banned myself.
1: That's very good. Very good self-discipline. So what number? Sorry, I've got to write that down.
7: Number one, race 6, Coleraine. It was $22.50 at 6 a.m. this morning. It's now in $8. So
3: it's
7: still value.
3: Jazz someone, is it?
7: Jazz Tycoon.
1: Value.
7: Yeah.
1: All right. Thanks, Matty.
7: No worries.
1: We're going to get to Bryce McGain on the other side. We're going to chat the result overnight. There's a bit of history today at the Junction Oval. We'll see day-night cricket for the first time. They've put in lights in the off-season. Bryce will be there to commentate it. So we'll chat to him about it after this. a lot of focus has been on the AFL Grand Final, but the NBL had a thriller last night. Elijah Pepper came up with a last-gasp victory for the Wildcats over the Adelaide 36ers. It was Bryce Cotton's 300th game, a lot of those for the Perth Wildcats, but he wasn't celebrating his milestone match. A remarkable result for the Wildcats. We'll talk more about that throughout the morning, but you heard it on Sport FM. Jack Crawshaw got the late call up to commentary and did a sterling job alongside Matt Parsons. So we'll talk more about that a little bit later here on Sports Breakfast. Let's chat to Bryce McGay. Now, he is a passionate Brisbane fan. We've learnt that over a number of years. Former Australian Victorian leg spinner, cricket commentator. It's a busy 24 hours in Melbourne because there is a one-day cup match today between Victoria and New South Wales, and that leads straight into the grand final tomorrow. Bryce, you'd be like a kid at Christmas. Good morning.
8: Yeah, good morning, Jacob. G'day, and to all the listeners as well. Look, it is an exciting time in Melbourne. The parade's on today, so unfortunately, I won't get a chance to see the Brisbane Lions go around for a fourth year in a row in the parade. I'll be at the Junction Oval preparing for a day-night game. It's the first day-night match at the Junction Oval. The new light towers have been erected, four big light towers, and it's going to be a really special day. I think probably the redevelopment is set for phases at the Junction, and, this is an excellent phase where they can play a lot more day-night cricket, bring a lot more fans right to the action. And the great thing about the Junction Oval, you're right with the players. You're right there. You're not back in the stadium. So exciting days ahead, and obviously into the grand final tomorrow. My son and I, Liam, will be heading in there and enjoying another grand final. Hopefully the result goes the right way, but I'm very nervous about Frio. They look to be the goods when the bit of rain around. I think it probably favours them as well.
3: The rain, is it there today to affect the game of cricket, or is it mainly just tomorrow and the weekend?
8: Yeah, it's mainly coming in at night. There'll be a few showers around. There has been overnight. It's pretty clear now. But, look, there is a bit of rain around. And, it's more showers than big bands of rain. So that's encouraging. From a cricket sense as well. But it may have an impact a little bit later on this evening, see how it runs.
1: Oh, I'm looking forward to watching and following your commentary, Bryce, because it will be unique. The Junction Oval has always been a venue for day cricket, and now we get to see it under lights. Victoria had a high-scoring win over Queensland last week, and a new name has burst onto the scene. Always good to see fresh young faces come onto the scene, and that was quite an exciting run chase the other night, wasn't it?
8: Yeah, Liam Blackford did exceptionally well, and he had a bit of a setback. He's had a blood clot, and he had to have 12 months out of the game, and he recovered from that. And obviously, we know the risks involved in that sort of stuff, so he's had medication for some time and making sure that he doesn't get another knock. But he's always had the talent. This is the thing that Chris Rogers has in behind, I guess, the top liners that they do have, and well, they're actually bringing back a couple of guns for this game. Maxi comes back in, and also Scotty Boland will come back in for the Victorian team. But it's this generation below, and I think it just goes to show how healthy Premier Cricket is in Victoria. It is still a very good competition. It's still a very good grounding area that players can really develop their game. And on debut in a one-day game, four for not many, and in you come, and it's all in front of you. Ian Will Sutherland were able to set things up and scoring a big 100 to go and be there for the winning runs. The runs are great, but as Wayne knows, the players that are there when the winning runs are hit, that's how you measure the really good players, and he was certainly there as part of that and knocked around Marnus in that last over to get the job done. So really impressive signs for Victoria early on. Maybe they couldn't have gone about that, as Chris Rogers said in his press conference afterwards, but they're building a team that can win from anywhere and has no fear of failure, and it's good signs for Victoria early in the season.
3: Bryce, what about the scheduling of this ODI, the 50-over comp? It seems to be getting a little bit lost. Are we starting it too early? Yeah, and we got the weather situation as well.
8: Yeah, look, I'm not sure with the season and then into Big Bash and what lies ahead, and then the Aussie players leaving pretty early over to India once they've played New Zealand, and it becomes all a bit hectic. So I think they're trying to find a nice space for it. I don't mind that it's on at this stage of the year. Generally, it's not down south here because the weather is can be around at this time of year, particularly in, you know, Tassie and Victoria. Generally, it's better to play them in blocks up north. But look, this is how it sort of runs. The schedule's pretty busy. They've got to fit it all in somehow. And yeah, that's one role I definitely don't want to have, Wayne. I don't want to be the scheduler for cricket across all forms, all schedules in Australia. It's very, very challenging.
1: One of your old teammates, Peter Roach, does that job, doesn't he?
8: He does indeed, and I think he's got the world's biggest spreadsheet, big screens in front of him, and then you add in the next fixture and then you start scratching your head and going, oh, hang on, now that ground's not available. What do we do? And we flip and we flop, and yeah, it's not an easy job. He said it's a headache, but it's got to be more than that. It's a migraine.
1: Hey, Bryce, Australia's just come off a Zimbabwe series clean sweep in Harare. They're now in South Africa and they had a defeat overnight to the Proteas. Matthew Bretsky's made an unbelievable start to his international career for South Africa, and Kesav Maharaj has been a bit of a thorn in our side with the white ball over the last little while. They were the two best performers for South Africa, but a disappointing defeat for the Aussies. Where are they at with their 50-over game at the moment?
8: Yeah, look, they started really well, and, you know, this is pretty normal. Mitch Marsh at the top of the order, 60 off 36, if you don't mind, and Travis Head opened the batting as well. Cooper Connolly had with 36 and 38, respectively. But we sort of dropped away. Matt Renshaw's been a consistent player now for Australia. He's in the mix there. He can get us out of trouble. 44, we needed him to go on a lot more as we were chasing down a pretty large total heading north of 300. But it just goes to show, in one-day cricket, and spin has really been a kryptonite, plain spin bowling. Maharaj came on and took 4 for 20 off, you know, into his 10th over, while all the other bowlers are going at a run a ball just about. He's just dragged it back. He's going at twos and taking wickets and locking things up, bowling maidens. And it really is a kryptonite, and particularly the batters through the middle order, when they've got to face good spin bowling straight up. It's been a real challenge. And, you know, we think of, you know, World Cups and, you know, white ball in both forms, is a 50-over and the 20-over. It's been a real headache. And I'm not sure we've got have solved the problem in Australia in how we go about it. It tends to be the way, and it has been for some time in Australia, that the way you play spin here is just tee off and launch it, and they soon get taken out of the attack. But when it's world-class quality like Maharaj brings, it's been a bit of a challenge. So I think that's one area that really needs to be addressed. And, you know, it's different opportunities. I know Cooper Connolly's a good player of spin. You know, he's at the top of the order. It's those middle-order batsmen that really feel it. Cameron Green in the middle there, Jack Edwards. You know, they all face that straight up and found it a bit of a challenge. So there's some development still to come in that white ball team.
3: I asked Jacob earlier in our show, just what have we gained out of these the 50 overs, the ODIs that we've been playing? You know, looking towards the World Cup. I mean, you mentioned Cooper Connolly. I mean, he sort of made a statement. He said, but what are the positives you've seen from what we're doing here?
8: Probably the old heads are pretty good still. Mitch Marsh, Travis Head. Matt Renshaw, as I said, has shown a bit there. We know that the quality of the bowling attack, I'd love to see something in behind Adam Zampa. He's going to be the one who goes into that, you know, into the World Cup. We know that. I really want to know who's next. He took a couple of wickets. Ellis has been terrific. He keeps franking his form and showing, you know, that there's a life for those. He's more than a battler, let's be honest. He's a champion. But, you know, just the bowlers that can execute, that can absorb pressure, they're the ones, look a bit scrappy, but give absolutely everything. You know, we value those enormously, and it's a real pathway for those in Australian cricket. But, look, we're seeing more of the same. Nothing's jumped out of the page that's gone, oh, we've found something here. We've got something new. It's been same, same, and maybe that's what you do is this close as you get towards a World Cup. You really want to hone in on who does what and give them every opportunity to tune their game from the squad that you're looking for, maybe not necessarily the next generation. And, look, that's the good part of the domestic one-day comp, Wayne, I think. And, you know, I get an opportunity to see it firsthand this afternoon and this evening. You know, I'm looking forward to, you know, covering a number of the other games as well, so that, you know, we're seeing the other states. New South Wales are down to play this one, the first one at the Junction. So looking forward to seeing what offerings they have. Look, this is the exciting part, and I love to see the start of the Shield as well. You know, who are these players that have made that leap? You know, they might have been good Shield players in the past, you know, and have been steady performers, but who's made the leap to world-class international? And, you know, over the years, we've seen many of those come through. And, you know, I love this phase of the year in cricket where things are a little bit new. New coaches at New South Wales as well. You know, we've got some different reflections also in Queensland. So it'd be interesting to see what impact that's made amongst the players. And obviously in WA as well with Bo Casson taking over the reins. And, you know, I'm really looking forward to seeing, you know, the development in players that might have, you know, had a fresh start with a fresh approach and fresh eyes over them from the coaching perspective.
1: It's a fascinating period, I agree with you, in Australian cricket. We know there's a few great servants, all-time great players who are going to retire in the next couple

0: if for the next 20 years, this is how you're going to grow the next generation, all out in our first inning to 171, was a real setback, chasing India's 334. It is set up that well, but we need to get these players over there. Pete Hanscom, with a bit of experience, is over there with the Aussie team. And I actually like that. It's not necessarily for Pete, and he's probably not done, with an Indian tour coming up. This is an opportunity for him to score big, but it's the opportunity to, share his knowledge about and on many tours within his group as it sits at the moment. But Constance at the top, Callaway, McSweeney, Jason Sanger's handling himself really well over there. It's been a resurgence since he went to South Australia. Josh Phillippe with the gloves, Liam Scott. And then you talk about those two bowlers who are doing exceptionally well. Very good off-spinners. It's pretty unfashionable for a while, bowling off-spin in Australia, but these two are handling it really well. And, I've sung my praises of Corey Rogaccioli for some time. I think he's... maybe he got his nose ahead, and that probably might hurt a few of the Victorian people, but I think he's got his nose ahead. Murphy's getting his opportunity now, and, Todd Murphy took four wickets in that second innings, as you say. Look, it's a good race. It's a good race in behind Nathan Lyon with two bowlers that have worked it out. They've learned a lot. They're students of the game. They're very approachable. They ask questions. They put it into action straight away. They're all really good signs of a really good quality spin bowler, and both those boys do that. And, they'll be ready to go. It could be a flip of the coin. That's how close it is. But I've been really impressed with Corey's development over the years and his work ethic and the way he goes about it, as I have with Todd as well.
1: The Lions situation, it's going to come to a head.
0: Brisbane Lions?
1: Nathan Lyon. Yeah, we'll get onto that in a minute. I know you're excited. Just settle.
0: I'm a little distracted. I'm in the car. Yeah, carry on.
1: How are they going to handle that? Is he the sort of person will say, okay, I've had enough, or does he look as though that he wants to just keep going? Will they make a tough decision? Because he's starting to look tired and starting to look his age and that. How do you see this panning out?
0: It's not easy, and I'm sure, I've not been in that head coaching role to, be able to know that you're working with, the best of all time bowling off spin in Australia. And, he does work really hard at all the aspects to keep his longevity going. There's not many boxes that he doesn't tick daily. His habits are great. You're right. It is looking a little slower. Him chasing balls in the field is a little slower than what it once was, and you'd expect that as it takes its toll, and the miles on the clock, I suppose, are racking up in the hundreds of thousands, I suppose, of delivery bowled. But I don't think he's the type of player he's so keen. He loves it so much. He actually loves the game so much, even though it's a bit of a stressful environment for him, but he loves it so much. He's not going to be the one that goes, I'm done. Shane Warne shocked everyone, and not in the least the Australian selectors, Victorian selectors, and probably me a bit, that he just said, I'm done, and then I was thrown into the Victorian team to have a good run at it. But we weren't expecting that at the time, and because he was at the top of his game. But look, I think there's going to be a time where he does feel that way. But as a coach, you've got to have these conversations. And I think there's a different phase in his career, which is, we really value your experience. We really value, everything you've given. But we now need to look at performance. And we need to weight that just a little higher, because we've got some young bucks that are going really well in behind you. And it's not saying there's pressure on you to perform. But performance does matter now. We can't let a few down opportunities. And he rarely had them, to be honest. He bowled his role regularly, and not always in the wickets column, but he did his job with those, the three fast bowlers, his mates, and, such a great combination for Australia. So I think it's going to be a bit of a testy one. They're all pretty keen to get through. That's Hazelwood, Cummins will keep going. But, certainly Stark and Lyon. They're all keen to get through to an Ashes series next year. But you wonder what happens if they all put the queue in the rack at once. It's going to be a bit of a hole. So we certainly need to be ready to go, but he won't be one that just walks out and shakes hands and says, see you later. I think it's going to need a little nudge from behind. And, well, I hope Andrew McDonald

0: candidate and George Bailey having those conversations, you know, openly and honestly and transparently with him, because he did get prickly when he's been missed out a few times.
1: He certainly has. So to finish, what happens tomorrow, Bryce? Does Brisbane chase a three-peat? Do you get it done?
0: Well, it's probably 4 hours of complete anxiety, nervousness, high heart rates. It's just going to be a whole lot of stress. I used to be pretty cool when I was coaching footy. I could handle these things going to the footy. Now I'm just a fan and I'm losing my mind when I'm going to these matches. And what a game it was against the Hawks. I think the Freo fans will be sitting back going, good, you've beaten yourselves up. You've gone a million miles an hour. There's a few Ks on the legs. The Lions players, there's no doubt they've had to give everything to get over the line there. It's really close. Freo deserves to be, right in there. And they're not playing their best footy at the moment, but they're finding a way and they find themselves in a grand final after a terrific season, top of the table, and they deserve to be there. Look, I'll obviously be supporting Brisbane and hope we can get a three-peat and create some history there. But should we lose, the history for the Fremantle Dockers is not a bad thing to hand over and, you know, create your own set of immortals to the fans there. So, it's going to be one epic game. And look, there's tons of Freo supporters over here at the moment getting round town. That'll keep growing. Maybe they need to pop into the cricket tonight. That's a good entree for the grand final tomorrow, mixing our sports. But expect a good crowd at the junction tonight and a huge one around the MCG tomorrow.
1: Can't wait. The two seasons colliding. Bryce, thanks for your time. Good luck to your Brisbane Lions and happy calling today.
0: Always a pleasure. Have a great day, guys.
1: Bryce McGowan joining us here on Sports Breakfast. Quick break, because Tony McHale's here. Like a bull at a gate, he's going to talk us through an AFL Grand Final with significance. As Bryce just said, it's history either way. Brisbane win three in a row, or Freo win their first. So Tony McHale to join us in another busy week of footy news. Gee, the waffle coaching merry-go-round. Just picked up a couple more. Sports Breakfast, we'll chat that and more after this. And for the next hour or so, Tony McHale to join us as well. Full-time Waffle Premiership coach, part of the Eagles coaching squad in 2006, that won a premiership at the MCG over the Sydney Swans. One of the great grand finals, and tomorrow promises to be another, as Freo chase their first flag and Brisbane look to emulate that team of the early 2000s with three premierships in a row of their own. Tony McHale, it's one of the best days on the footy calendar always when we get to AFL Grand Final Day. Welcome to you.
2: Certainly is, Jacob. Morning. Morning, Wayne. Morning, listeners. Isn't it amazing after the season that we've had, is it? No one's really certain who's going to win, are they? And it boils down to really, and this is the great thing about it, the evenness of both sides, is it really is a matter of who's going to play best on the day. And how that's allowed to happen, you know, now we're talking more so than any time before how offensive the game's become. So it'll be interesting to see, you know, where both sides are very, very good offensively. Figures show through the course of the year that Fremantle have been better than Brisbane defensively. And I honestly believe that if Fremantle get the game on their terms, that's going to give them the best opportunity to win. So I would prefer to see them play a more offensive attacking style of play to give themselves the best chance. So it'll be interesting to see what comes out of it, Wayne.
3: Who benefits from the wet weather?
2: That's a good question. Yeah, I must admit, I thought of it because, they've been having exceptionally good weather, and I thought I'll guarantee you, because they've had such good weather leading up to it, they're going to get a wet day. But look, they're both mature sides physically. You know, there's not many. And, you know, the kids that are playing in the game have had, you know, like the likes of Morris and Gallup, and these guys have had vast experience. They've all been there, and they're all big bodies. So I don't think it stands out as favouring one side or the other, Wayne, to be honest with you.
1: I agree. Just because both teams are very skillful and their tools are impactful in the wet, and both teams haven't really been exposed to a lot of wet weather. And we had Michael Whiting on the show, who's a Queensland-based AFL.com.au reporter, and he said, well, it doesn't often rain in Brisbane, but it's slippery because of the humidity. And in Perth, well, you probably get one, maybe two wet days a year. And one of those was the first final where Freo played Hawthorn, and they didn't play well. But I don't think that was weather dependent. I think that was the fact they just played a very poor game on the night.
2: They're both highly skilled sides, aren't they?
3: Yeah, definitely. Mm. Put your coaching hat on. Yeah, you've got three big pillars up there for Fremantle forwards. They haven't played well during the finals,
2: no.
3: Really. You know, they've done. It's been not haven't played good games, but they've had good moments. I suppose that's what you've got. What would you be thinking of how to? Are they getting in each other's way? Are they sort of getting to that stage where I need to get a kick? Or how would you be sort of structuring it a bit in the wider MCG?
2: I think that's the question, Wayne, is that what you mentioned, the wider, there's more space. Sydney is probably a difficult ground to play on, particularly when you got the three talls. So,
3: but they did it at Optus too.
2: Yeah,
3: you know,
2: and you look at the on the other hand, you look at the defenders in, you know, Harris, Andrews, Gardner, you know, whether it's you know, Lester, Wilmot, and the co, and then you go down to Fremantle's end, and I've always queried Fremantle. I've been conscious of Fremantle's tall defenders all year, but I think the area is the smalls, and you know, particularly now it's raining, and you look at Brisbane's small forwards in Rayner, Bailey, Cameron, Lohman, you know, going through that area, and then, you know, not to forget McKenna, you know, the conditions.
1: Wow.
2: The conditions, he'll probably be suited, Jacob.
1: Yeah, absolutely. That's a nice day in Ireland, 19
2: yeah,
1: in rain.
2: Yeah, and then I look at the other end, and we all know Dudley's generally reliable for certainly one, you know, more likely two. And Swatowski plays a more defensive role, which you probably see him play that on Zorko. Reed is Dane. You know, Reed's been more creative forward in the latter part of the year in terms of goal assists rather than kicking goals himself. So that could be a bonus just from a simple word from the coaching group to say, let's focus more on, you know, working on see if you can kick two or three today, because I think there is a gap between the small forwards at either end of the ground. But, you know, given their head, they're all still likely to be match winners. But yeah, the tall questions are really interesting question to answer, Wayne. Is it, you know, I just think simply, you know, playing your role, playing your position, presentation's probably a very important thing. I don't think Tracy's been presenting, neither is Amos, as well as they were earlier in the year, and I think just simple little tinkers with their performance can make a difference.
3: I would think the comment I made, I think, would be the one that you'd be telling these blokes. You might not be having a good game, but you can have a big moment.
2: Yeah.
3: And
2: yeah.
3: That can win. Whether we saw Voss push that bloke off and the effect that had on everyone else in the game. So the focus, that as a coach, that's what I'd be focused.
2: And you have that situation, Jacob, where we always find every year there's a grand final hero, isn't there? There's somebody that does, you know, you go back to the Scarlet Toe Poke, you go back to, I remember, and it was great watching the big game just recently where the Daniel Chicks mother, that Hunter kicks the goal in the end to win. They're all those unforgettable moments that something like that can happen to a player, as you mentioned, that's not necessarily having a good day.
1: Let's be honest, we're due a good grand final. Well, there's been a couple that have reached heights, and last year's game was good for 2.5 quarters. The Lions ran away with it. The year before, Brisbane belted Sydney. I mean, there hasn't been a classic grand final probably since 23. That was a great game, Collingwood-Brisbane. But they've been few and far between, so let's hope it is a game befitting of the occasion. I'll tell you, Wayne's question very relevant about the weather. Sam Mitchell will be kicking the cat at home, will be kicking the bench or the bed, because Hawthorn are the best wet weather team in the comp. And they would have had a distinct advantage, in my opinion, if they were in the grand final. With a guy like Nick Watson as well, and a few others buzzing around up there, they would have had a distinct advantage, I think, if Hawthorn made it. But they didn't get there.
2: The fact that they play a lot of games in Tasmania.
1: Yes, and Melbourne. Melbourne has some wet days as well. But yes, I think, and they won over here 2 games in a row in the wet. They beat Carlton in the wet. So they've had a lot of experience. But anyway, that ship has sailed. The Hawks have had their Mad Monday. They're done.
2: I think the big thing, too, that's not talked about a lot, it's certainly mentioned, is the Jackson factor. And I'd just love to see how much time they're going to actually put into him. Is it like, taking him on at his own game, he's shown, even going back to 23, I think it was, when they won the premiership, that I heard somebody say he's the only ruckman that's forced Max Gawn to sit on the bench.
1: Yeah.
2: You know, and he does, and he has that... He has that effect on a game where we talk about a grand final hero. And, you know, we saw him do it a couple of weeks ago when they were in trouble in that third quarter and he bobbed up and went bang, bang, bang and turned the game. He's, you know, Draper looks like a type that could go with him. Is it... To say tag, it'd probably be a little silly, but it's almost like, would you consider... saying to Draper, I just want you to sit on his shoulder and ensure. The big thing that...
3: Has he got the aerobic capacity to run with...
2: I think he has.
1: Yeah, I agree.
3: Yeah, Draper has?
2: Yeah, I think he has. And he's certainly big and strong enough. And you know, Jackson's got footy smarts. Is it, he can also help lead Draper to the football. You know, and I think the area... It's not necessarily his ruck work. It's his ground level work and his follow up and his ability to run hard into the forward line, and be creative in that area as well. And he's another one that bobs up and kicks the one or two goals. So, you know, like I know this is sidetracking, but we look at Dacos and we look at what he polled. Best on ground in how many, 14 games,
1: yep,
2: or something?
1: And polled in 18 of the 22 games he played.
2: So, you know, we talk about it a lot during the course of the year about the tagger being dead. Is it, would have Dacos had the same influence on those best on ground performances if he had a Dower, you know, a Dunkley type tagger sitting on his shoulder, nullifying his effect?
3: A few tried, didn't they?
1: Mullen's probably the only one who could say that he at least halved the battle, I think, of the taggers that he had during the year.
2: I know that people said, oh, you know, the tag is dead. You can't tag Nick Dacos. I don't agree with that. It's a matter of finding the right person.
3: Well, other tags in this game, do you think? Will Ashcroft, will someone grab him? Or, you know, someone tag, will Voss tag Andrews?
2: Well,
3: you know.
2: Yeah, look, I think that'll happen. That'll happen, and he had a very good. I think he kicked three or four goals on him as well in that role. You know, you think Swatowski will put pressure. You would think that Brisbane won't allow Clark in their defence to run. But then again, they might take. They might say to him, they might try and get a Bailey. Imagine Bailey on a Clark. So Clark's going to be going wanting to hit the game and attack and. Fremantle are going to want to get bounce off Clark, but then on the other hand, by gee, you wouldn't want to play him on a ski rope because Bailey will certainly hurt you on the scoreboard.
1: Yep. Now let's get to the Lions. We'll talk Lachie Neale in a minute because he's been the name on everyone's lips this week with his suspension that's now been overturned. But let's head to the Lions. Stewie's in Bull Creek. Morning, Stewie.
4: Morning, JL.
1: How are you feeling?
4: Buddy, I'm feeling all right. I'm a Tigers supporter, so, you know, I'm neutral, but my son's a... He loves his Dockers, and he's a bit nervous, understandably. But I reckon Josh Tracy will light it up tomorrow. I really do. The ground, MCG suits his style of play. He's been a bit poor during the final series, but I reckon the boy will pull up his socks in there. I reckon he'll kick it four or five tomorrow. I really do.
1: Even in the wet?
4: I don't know what you guys think.
1: Yeah, I just wonder...
4: He plays well in the wet over here throughout the season, JL. Really well.
1: Yep,
4: and then when he's required, we can drop him down back. He's got a sure set of hands. I really think he'll light it up tomorrow. Him and Dudley, this year, wait and see, I reckon.
2: He's got vice-like hands, Stewie, hasn't he? And look, I just think the simple thing that Trace needs to get back to is as it sounds simple and basic, is it just playing front lead at the football because, you know, to me, when he's played his best footy, that's what he's done. And when he's in front and he gets that free run and jump at the footy, he's very, very hard to counter.
4: He's a lead-up player.
2: Yeah.
4: He's a lead-up player, Tony. And get out of his way, help him get out of my way, and if they're in his way, take him out. Whether it's your own teammate or the opposition, get out of my way.
2: I reckon Amos has got to play a similar role.
4: Yep. He looks like a footballer. He is a footballer, and it's exactly the same. He's got a beautiful kick, beautiful set of hands. The one thing both Tracy and Amos need to get out of their game is that they're 15, 20 metres out in front of goals or on a side angle. Don't kick round corners, boys. Back yourselves in and drop punt straight through.
1: Yeah, they're not orphans, though. Was there another name, Stuart, you were going to throw up?
4: I think Michael Johnson, if you want a roughie for a Norm Smith, I reckon that young bloke, he's deserved his spot in the side. He's improved, and that's credit to the Dockers themselves, but improving, and a credit to the young bloke. I'll put him as a roughie for a Norm Smith tomorrow.
2: Yeah. Big improvers, haven't they? Johnson and Erasmus in particular, you know, they've certainly helped improve Fremantle as they've matured in their footy life.
4: Absolutely, and it's good to see. You know, one last point, we don't have enough time, but something's got to be done about the Waffle Grand Final. I'm a Claremont man, and we didn't even turn up. We didn't give effort, and a lot of people said, 14 AFL listed players, I don't care about that. Effort was required. Claremont was poor, but there was only about 19,000 people there last week.
2: Yep.
4: I got to do the lap of the ground with my boys' side coach. We won the flag. That was a good initiative, but it's got to get out of office. I know the clubs want to play there, but it's not a good look.
2: That's a good point. Look, no one's been a bigger advocate than I regarding the rules throughout the course of the year. You know, Peel can only do what they can do. But I agree with you. I reckon Claremont have got off a little light as well, is that their effort in the game was poor, considering, you know, that they've got quite a few experienced players and they've been there before. It was disappointing. And, you know, they should have been well prepared to you know what they were actually going into. And I just feel as though, you know, the level and the standard that they provided was similar to virtually just playing a normal home and away game, and it wasn't that. And they certainly needed to lift another level, particularly knowing what they were going into. They were going into a pretty fierce storm, and I thought they were meek and mild, particularly in that first half when the damage was done.
1: It was over in 15 minutes. Stewie, thanks for your call. Enjoy the day tomorrow.
4: Thank you, boys. Take care.
1: Stewie from Bull Creek, there on the open line. You can join him, 9418 7700 0429, 913 913. Let's get a break out of the way. We'll come back and focus on Lachie Neale. We're asking today for your predictions for Grand Final Day, as there's a lot of sweeps at this time of the year. Who wins the game by how much? What about a Norm Smith medalist and a first goal kicker? Now, Wayne's decided that if we get within a couple of points, that maybe we'll give it to you. The likelihood of it happening full stop is rare, but hit us with your Norm Smith medalist, your first goal scorer, and your winner and margin. And you could win $100 to spend at the Gate Bar and Bistro. That's up for grabs today. Grand Final predictions here on Sports Breakfast. Tony McCarr with us in the studio. Breakfast, as we prepare to chat a bit more about the Grand Final and Lachie Neale, Tony McCarr's with us in the studio, Jacob Lansbury, Wayne Clark, ahead of Grand Final Day tomorrow. Great for the East Mantle Footy Club, Tony, with Sean McManus and Simon Black, the two Premiership Cup presenters. So Sean McManus for Freo, Simon Black for Brisbane. Either way, there's an East Mantle link to the Premiership Cup tomorrow.
2: Yeah, look, I don't know. There's something about it that the cards have fallen right for Fremantle. I reckon they've fallen right for them because they've got the right people in the right places. And I think probably Simon Garlick's flowing under the guard a little. I don't know him. I've never met him. But it just seems as though everything that Fremantle have done this year has gone extremely well. And, look, you couldn't have had a better choice, could you? You know, and I sit there watching it last night when they were on 360, the two boys, and there probably wasn't enough emphasis put on it that they both come out of East Fremantle, you know, and probably
3: school, didn't they?
2: Yeah,
3: they
2: probably the played they together, don't. And then yeah. even Sean mentioned they were almost related.
1: Well, I found out the other day Sean McManus is related to just about everyone famous in WA footy, so that's not surprising. But
3: it's
1: yeah.
3: a bit like Tasmania down there. But,
2: it's a really good selection, in it. You know, you couldn't have found a better heart and soul player than Shawnee, and yeah, it's great to see that he's got that opportunity. Hopefully he can take it out there and, yeah, finish the job off.
1: Now, Canada's probably the last place you're thinking of will have a grand final watch party. But Nathan Blakely's just flicked me a message.
2: All right.
1: So, Nathan, halfway through the waffle season, moved to Canada for an opportunity in his profession. He's a doctor, as you might have gathered by his nickname of Doc. So he's moved to Canada, and he's taken up playing locally. There's a lot of expats, there's a few locals, and he's about to play in a grand final in about an hour's time. He's just sent me a photo of the view. There's a few high-rise towers in the distance, but they're just about to play their grand final in the next 24 hours or so. The Toronto Dingoes. Then they've got an AFL grand final watch party, and Connor's been good enough. Connor, Nathan's brother, Connor Blakely, great contributor to this station, has signed a jumper that they're going to use as one of their raffle prizes for the grand final celebrations.
2: So what time would they be watching it in their time?
3: I can tell you it's going to be 11:30 in Texas.
2: 11:30 p.m.
3: at night, yeah, because my granddaughter's over there now, and the Texas Tigers are doing an AFL watch as well, and she's going to go to that with another Australian
2: girl. So they'll be going through the night.
1: Yeah. Absolutely. And if the Dingoes win the premiership, and I'd say with their boom recruit, Doc Blakely, they're a certainty. The Dingoes and the Rebels, Robbo's the coach. So, Doc, nice to have you on board this morning, listening in, and good luck to you. In a grand final.
2: He's been a ripper, hasn't he?
1: Oh, he loves the game.
2: Come back, Doc. I wouldn't mind having you as my doctor. I reckon he'd be a good doctor.
1: I reckon he would be. There'd be a little bit of humour added in there. Yeah. Right, a couple of nominations for Norm Smith, margin, and first goal kicker. Brad of Trigg is at the airport in a sea of purple right now. So Brad, safe travels across. Frio by 10 points. Hayden Young, the Norm Smith. No goal kicker, though, Brad. So if you've got a goal kicker for us as well, but Frio by 10 and Hayden Young for the North.
2: I shouldn't have said that, too. I should have thought. My doctor listens in.
1: Well, there goes any medical care for you.
2: Peter McCarry, good morning. And, great to have you on board. And
3: so who do you prefer to do your prostate test?
2: No one.
1: Prefer to dodge that one at every opportunity.
3: Bloods.
2: I've actually got it coming up in a couple of months, I reckon. And I've already got it in my calendar. I'm going, that's not a day I'm looking forward to.
1: It's changed a little bit and probably for the better. I think his Dr. McCarry's son was a very good footballer.
2: Andrew, who worked at the Steve Michael Foundation, a very, very, very talented family.
1: A couple more here off the text. Norm Smith for the McCluggage, Brisbane by 7. Shelby Vinaloo, just need a goal kicker now, Shelby.
2: How good was he last week? That's the one hidden little thing, that being up and trying to win three premierships in a row is very, very telling on the body. And That's the little hidden thing that I picked up. Just a couple of, snaps in the vision last week. McCluggage, when he got tripped, and, we know he's had an injury all the way through the course of the year. And there was another one when Bailey went for a mark and fell on his back. He got up very gingerly as well. So, whether the wear and tear of trying to get through, it's like a marathon to get through to win three in a row is very, very telling on your body. So whether that rears its ugly head at some stage in the game will be interesting.
1: In the wet, the gap between the best-skilled players and the mediocre-skilled players becomes exceptionally bigger. So which team is more skilled across the board, asks one listener.
2: Well, if I was forced to select, you'd say Brisbane.
1: Yeah.
2: But Fremantle wouldn't be that far behind.
1: Brisbane by 33. Lockie Neal, Norm Smith. What a week that would be. Charlie Cameron, first goal. Toakes from Canning Vale. Toakes, thank you. Gents, does it mean that Neal will never be suspended ever again? So he could take out Sarong tomorrow through dirty play and not do the time. Well, let's hear from Lockie Neal, because this was Lockie walking out of the hearing yesterday. Cleared to play. He's instead got a $10,000 fine.
5: Obviously, very happy with the appeal board's decision. Looking forward to playing in the grand final now. And just want to thank the club, Danny, everyone involved for the process and helping me play this weekend, and the AFL appeals board for their decision as well. And after this, after a couple of questions from you guys, hopefully all the attention is off me and we get ready to play on Saturday in the grand final. Yeah.
6: You've got a bigger point to prove now on Saturday?
5: I wouldn't say a bigger point to prove. No, I just want to play my part and win on Saturday. Difficult challenge against Frio, but hopefully we can do it.
1: That's Lockie Neal. There is one piece of history that's maintained by this decision. There will be a Fremantle player out there who played in 2013 Lachie Neale playing for Brisbane. He was the sub for the Dockers in 2013. David Zita, who's covered this all week for Fox and probably lost a few hairs along the way with the original suspension, the tribunal hearing, and now the appeal, he broke it down and how it came to pass that Lachie Neale was cleared to play and instead copped the $10,000 fine.
7: Lachie Neale is free to play in the AFL Grand Final. His suspension has been downgraded to a fine of $10,000. This is the most extraordinary decision I can ever recall, having covered this in its entirety and seeing how it all played out. The Lions argued that exceptional and compelling circumstances should have applied to Lachie Neale more than they did because of his compelling record and the fact that he'd be missing a Grand Final if it was that he was to have his charge upheld. Unbelievably, the appeal board has deliberated and allowed this appeal. So he is free to play in the grand final. They've changed his ban to a $10,000 fine, and he has been cleared to play in this week's decider. That is one of the more extraordinary, no, the most extraordinary decision I can recall seeing in the many years of covering AFL tribunals and AFL appeal boards. It is a massive win for the Brisbane Lions. It is an against the odds win, given how this case played out and given how exasperated the appeal board members appeared to be at times with the Lions and with Adrian Anderson's line of argument. There'll be plenty of discussion about it, but the end result is Lachie Neale will play in the AFL Grand Final.
1: So there it was, Fox Footy last night revealing the news that Lachie Neale is cleared to play. Before we bring in Wayne and Tony's opinion on it, let's welcome Daryl from Kingsley, who's given us a call this morning here on Sports Breakfast. Morning, Daryl.
8: Good morning, lads. I think David Zita should get penalty rates for the amount of time that he's spent on the tribunal this week. But in relation to this week's game, quietly confident, and especially with the wet weather, I think our main issue is making sure that we do win the centre clearances with Luke Jackson and the midfielders, but also make sure that we cut out Brisbane's uncontested marks in the back line there as well. Because I think if we do that, shut them down and keep it to a probably a 12 to 15 goal apiece game, I think we'll have the best chance of winning the game.
1: Where are you watching it, Daryl? What's the day look like for you?
8: Getting up pretty early and then heading to the local pub and watching it with a few other Dockers nuffies, as they say. So, yeah, obviously quietly confident, but we all know how champion the Brisbane side is, and going to take probably one of our best sort of games, four-quarter effort to be able to come up with the chocolates on the weekend.
1: Well, fingers crossed for you, Daryl. There's a lot of Dockers fans who've done it tough for many years. You're one of those, so hopefully it's the day you've always dreamed of. Enjoy it.
8: Cheers, thank you.
1: Daryl of Kingsley. Exceptional and compelling circumstances, Tony McHale, for Lachie Neale. Do you buy it or not?
2: What are they?
1: Well, yeah, he doesn't want to miss a grand final. That's effectively it. I mean, if it was round 16, yeah, he cops the week. Bad luck.
2: Look, my view all the way along, and I think you know, and I know you and I haven't agreed on quite a few things at different times, and I think this was one of the points that I brought up some time ago, that I think fines should be incurred on players more often, and I think they should be heavy, and I think they should also be monitored to the point where the actual player, it should be shown somehow how the actual player has to pay for it, because we all know, and you know, I go back to my waffle days, we used to get fined if at huddles we went over time, and I know, you know, and that was back on me, but the club finished up paying it for me and all that sort of stuff. But for an incident such as what we witnessed, and the football AFL, WAFL, whatever, state league competitions, and in this case, the AFL have set a precedence where they suspended 8 or 9 players early in the year for gut punches. Mm. So they set the precedence there. So that's where this has become a mess for mine, is that I, you know, and depending on it, and I can go back, and it was great that we saw the vision earlier in the week. In 05, when Barry Hall got released to play in the grand final, Barry Hall punched... was a gut punch, nearly knocked the player out.
1: Matt Maguire from St Kilda.
2: He nearly fainted. It was that severe. So, yeah, you know, I take that into account. But, and I know we're sanitising the game, but I just think for the incident in this case, I just think it was too severe for a player to miss a grand final. But you know, what do you do when you've suspended nine players previously?
1: Well, let's just say then that there's a different rule for grand final week, because there's history now. There's the Trent Cotchin one, the Barry Hall one, and Lachie Neale. Let's just say in grand final week, it has to be, you know, 10 times worse. There's a weighting now towards prelim final suspensions v regular season. Mm. And then no one can complain about it. Because
2: yep.
1: I reckon every Freo fan has every right to be upset that he's whacked someone in the guts and got a different outcome to every other player during the year, Wayne.
3: Yep. No. I would have thought if Hawthorn got through, you would have had Sicily and Barris there. And what they did was, to me, we're talking about you have a go at another player and you call him a sexual term or whatever, and you get weeks, you get 16 weeks, or you get what they did to that umpire last week, and if you look at the mouthing of Barris, what he said and what Sicily said, that to me was something that
2: caused the riot.
3: Yeah, it was just ridiculous that they've allowed that to get off.
2: Yeah.
1: Barris apologised, called the umpire, apologised. Hayden Myers done an interview this week after Ben announced this.
3: Big deal.
1: Yeah,
3: big deal.
1: But Sicily hasn't.
2: Are we going... I listened to John O'Brien and, you know, I loved his comment about, you know, we're taking the very commodity out of the game, you know, our star players, because of some of these, I would imagine, you know, he would be viewing it as a softer incident.
3: But there was intent there. Yeah, because Neale, he ran. He knew what he was doing.
2: I know we could go back, what if. But tell me this. Lachie Neale, we've seen what he's gone through the course of this week. What about Ginnivan?
3: Shaking the bloke.
2: Well, he's jumper punched. He's virtually punched the bloke on the jaw through the jumper that was on the ground, which instead doesn't make it right. Not for 1 minute. Doesn't make it right that Lachie Neale did what he did. But there's no mention about what Ginnivan. So if we're going to sanitise the game that much, how far do you go?
3: Yeah. But the thing was that the AFL didn't want to make a decision. If they just said, look, he's done this, a $10,000 fine right from the start, people would have accepted
2: it.
3: 10 grand, isn't
2: it?
3: It
2: was planned, Wayne.
3: Absolutely.
2: It was going to go through the process.
3: So they didn't get it. We've done this, we've done that, and it was the tribunal.
2: Yeah, no one took the absolute responsibility.
1: No. It wasn't even the tribunal in the end, it was the appeals board.
2: Yeah.
1: So the AFL can dust their hands off it and say, no, you know, we've done our bit. Not to be.
3: Anyway, he's there.
2: It's he's playing. Yep. We know how much we've sanitised the game, and, you know, particularly with concussion, suspensions, the, you know, discriminatory remarks that are made in games and how heavy the suspensions are with all of that, is that it's going to keep cropping up. You know, every year you're going to have an incident of some sort that...
1: Well, it's given us something to talk about, because neither team was going to make a change, and they haven't. So it did give us plenty to talk about throughout the week. Lefty's in Yanchep, giving us a call here on 9418-7700. G'day, Lefty.
2: Lefty's back.
9: Hey, guys. How are you?
2: Where have you been, Lefty?
9: Sorry, mate?
2: Where you been? We haven't heard from you for a while.
9: Overseas for working interstate. So, it's been a little bit away, but I've been tuning in on the app and having a listen, so... excited for the week. I just wanted to get your guys' opinion. I think the AFL has been pretty happy that this Lachie Neale story has dominated this week, because we haven't heard much about the Sydney stuff. We haven't heard much about the fact Nick Dacos, and don't get me wrong, he's a very worthy Brownlow winner, but this first year with stats, I mean, what did he poll in 18 or 19 games, which has never happened before when the team's only won 12? So the Brownlow from now on, it's pretty much just look at the stats at the end of a game and you can pretty much bank on being correct. The interesting thing for me with the Lachie Neale one was when they didn't award the first appeal, the language they used, which was the vision wasn't good enough to clear him of a punch. I believe that's what they said. Is that correct?
1: Yep.
10: It was grainy.
1: And then
9: last time I checked, it used to be that you had to be proven guilty. You didn't have to prove your innocence. You had to be proven guilty to be charged with something, didn't you?
2: Hmm.
1: Still is.
9: So the AFL, with their hundreds of millions of dollars of cameras, provided the grainy image that looked like it had been shot from Mars to make sure there was no real clarity in the incident. But what it's meant is we haven't talked about the Pullman Five. We haven't talked about anything else. It's just been this factor. So I don't know. It smells like a bit of a rat to me.
2: Would you be focusing on those things, though, Lefty, rather than the grand final?
9: Oh, I think with the year the AFL's had, with all the things they've got wrong and everything else, I think this would have been the lesser of evils almost, wouldn't it? Mm. You know, the umpire abuse from, like we said, Barras and Sicily, that's kind of been washed away a little bit.
2: Yeah.
9: I don't know. I didn't see how, with what the evidence that was provided, it could have been charged in the first place that he actually punched him.
2: Yeah. Look, I'm inclined to disagree with you a little on the fact that, you know, digging up all of those things, I think that they've had a big enough run through the course of the year that my focus would have been on promoting, hopefully, this great game that we're going to get, you know, and especially after the prelim finals that we had.
1: What's your prediction, Lefty? What happens tomorrow?
9: Oh, look, I think it's going to be a cracking game. I do worry a little bit the weight of Freo going into this grand final with feeling like everything's on these players' shoulders to try and be the ones for their history versus Brisbane, who've obviously been there and are more experienced. So I think Freo, what's the stat? They've won four quarters in the last three games or something, and it's probably only about six quarters in the last seven games. So they're either due to have a really hot crack or they've just been like a horse that's, you know, tried to win the Melbourne Cup in the first mile rather than the second mile, and they've just worked their bodies so hard all season that there's not a lot left. I'm not sure. So all I know is they're gonna have to win more than a quarter to beat Brizzy. So I think everything being equal, Brizzy probably win, but Freo's got some pretty special people. So if a Tracy or a Bolton or someone gets away, that could be the difference in a low-scoring game.
2: Yeah, it's probably a good call, Lefty. What you're saying is that Fremantle more have probably more individual potential match winners, whereas collectively you look at Brisbane, you know, having been there, done that, and the experience they have, is that they're probably favoured from that point of, from a team aspect point of view?
9: Yeah, I think so. And maybe there's more. And conversely, as much as Freo's got the real top end, there's also probably a lot of role players at Freo that maybe the occasion won't matter as much because they're pretty simple, dogged, single-minded, you know, Wagner, Warners, those sort of guys. So not trying to discount, you know, some of the guys at Brisbane like Leicester and that do the same role. But I think it's a fascinating mashup. I can't wait for it tomorrow. And as a West Coast Eagles supporter, I do actually hope that Freo get this off the back, and we have to come up with some new material. We can't just always say, well, you guys have never won one.
1: That's true, actually. That will be fascinating to see what the narrative is. If the Dockers win, the Eagles fans will have to dig a bit deeper. Enjoy the day, Lefty.
9: Yeah, thanks, guys. Have a good one.
2: Thanks, Lefty.
1: From Yanchep giving us a call. Mm. Let's get a quick break out of the way. We'll come back and really sink our teeth into the grand final. Match winners, we've spoken about a few there. Matchups, so much to look forward to. There's a few waffle coaching vacancies as well. We might finish on that too. Sports Breakfast, stick with us. Asking for your predictions for AFL Grand Final Day here on this Friday, the 25th of September. Give us a winner, a margin, a Norm Smith medal tip and first goal scorer. Get all correct and $250 gate vouchers could be yours. Morning, guys. Wes of Les Murdy nominates Brisbane by 11 points. Lohman, first goal kicker. Lohman, Norm Smith medalist. He has played a couple of big grand finals previously, and it might be a day for him. Freo by 21, Norm, Matt Johnson. First goal, Jai Amos. That is from Tom of Joondalup. Tom, thank you for your text. Norm Smith medal, Lachie Neal. First goal, Lachie Neal. Brisbane by 56, says Terry from Ellenbrook. He's got a one-sided grand final on his mind. Brisbane by 26, Zach Bailey for Norm Smith. Pat Voss for first goal, Matt from Pearsall. Thank you for that. Kevin from Leeming text, so I've got to find his original text. Tracy to kick four, Michael Johnson, it's Matty Johnson. Michael Johnson be handy. Down
2: he
1: back.
2: Would be. Mm.
1: He was pretty good in their 2013
2: he
1: side.
2: Was.
1: Matty Johnson for Norm Smith. Dockers by 23. They'll be right. The Dockers, says Stewie from Bull Creek. Plenty of other people sharing their opinion on the Lachie Neal suspension. Sev of Stoneville says Shea Bolton for first goal. Andrew Brayshaw for Norm. Freo by 2 points. Also, how does Lachie Neal result look for grassroots footy and what is it saying to the youngsters? That's probably a hidden message in last night's decision. Richard Loveridge was on the tribunal panel that let Barry Hall play in the grand final. He was part of the appeals board. So conspiracy theories. Conspiracy theories. I'll tell you, I've always said this to you, Tony. So 05, Hall gets off for whacking Maguire. They said it was in play. Mm-hmm. He was going to take off for a lead. And that's how they got him off. That hurt West Coast chances, clearly, Hall playing in the grand final. But it was compounded because Travis Gasper got his suspension overturned for whacking Ken McGregor in the head. He got off as well because they said, well, if we're going to let Barry off... And Quinton Lynch was waiting in the wings. He was dropped a few weeks earlier. Lynch was a better option than Gasper for me. Gasper played in the grand final, struggled. And I think if you put the big Q stick at full forward rather than Travis, with all due respect, I think West Coast might have won that grand final.
2: We were very tall that day too, I think. Yeah, I think we played, we had the two Ruckman and Gardner. I think Gardner play forward?
1: Gardner played,
3: how are we back talking about West Coast? Yeah. That's a long time ago.
2: Yeah,
3: come
2: okay,
3: on,
2: let's
3: please.
2: Get on to Freo.
1: JB of Yanjiba. G'day, guys. Enjoying a coffee in Freo this morning and some great murals and paintings through the town. Dockers by 15. Caleb Sarong for Norman Murphy Reid to kick the first snag.
2: One thing I'll jump in on, you know, I'll play the good Samaritan here, is just make sure Fremantle supporters that you don't go over the top in Fremantle, you know, win, lose or draw.
3: Please,
2: because
3: yeah.
2: I know my son went into Fremantle last week and, you know, in winning, and he said the behaviour was bad
3: enough.
2: There
3: were people on the roofs.
2: You know, you can imagine, hopefully, that they don't lose, that if they do, that they remain controlled.
1: Yeah, I worry. I worry either way. There'll be great scenes if they win. If they lose, well, yeah, then it could get ugly. Mm. So police will be on high alert. Nick of Wanneroo says, enjoy the grand final, gents. Enjoy the cricket season. Freo to win, it'll be tight for 3.5 quarters, but they'll get a break and win by 20. Shea Bolton for the Norm Smith. Eric Hipwood for the first goal kicker. He's had a good final
2: series. I reckon
1: series.
2: Bolton's a real good pick for first goal. He's done that a lot, I reckon, through the course of this year. And I reckon Zach Bale is the other one if you're
3: Dudley,
2: going for
3: Dudley.
2: Dudley?
3: Yeah, little Dudley.
1: What you've got to be wary of here
3: wet ground
1: is who starts on the bench.
3: Yeah, well, that's
1: because
3: right.
1: There's five on the bench, and generally speaking, rotations happen after a goal. So you could actually choose a player who's off the interchange and just isn't a chance of kicking the first goal.
2: I think that happened. I picked Haywood.
1: Oh, from Sydney?
2: From Sydney, and I reckon he came off the bench.
1: Could have done. It's still possible, but it would take probably 5 or 6 minutes for the first rotation. So one listener suggesting it was this Lachie Neale story has been a distraction for the Brisbane Lions this week. Do you subscribe to that?
2: No, purely because of their experience. And you know what? I was thinking, if you had to pick a player that was going to go through this through the course of the week, I don't reckon you could have picked a better player that it's not going to affect his demeanour, because he's just he's mentally tough, he's hard, you know, and like
3: wet weather's going to help.
2: He's had a bit of experience going back to the start of the year. Yeah. He's been in the spotlight. I reckon this would be a drop in the ocean compared to the crap that he went through at the start of the year.
1: Yeah. And probably his last game
3: for Brisbane. I wonder
1: where
3: the 10 grand comes from, you know.
1: What do you reckon?
3: Shared.
2: Yeah, and that's the thing, Wayne. You know, I mentioned that, is it? And I don't know how you monitor it, just, you know, backdoor stuff. But, you know, I think they should make fines more severe to allow the best players to play, or any player to play. But there needs to be an insurance that player, it actually comes out of that player's funds and he doesn't get reimbursed, you know, through the back door.
1: Well put. First goal, Kai Lohmann. Norm will go to Will Ashcroft. That'd be a third. What an effort that would be. Brisbane by 43. Hugh McCluggage to kick two. One here from Adam of Belia. He reckons it'll be one-sided. Brisbane by 70. Neil for the Norm Smith.
2: Geez, a good player, McCluggage. I didn't realise how special he is. When you watch the game last week, for a player coming off injury like he has, he's a high-quality player.
1: Peter from Ferndale says, another weak call in AFL Grand Final week from the Tribunal. Peter of Ferndale, or Appeals Board in this case. Leon of Banksia Grove, Lions by 44. Ashcroft for Norm, Tracy first goal. Leon of Banksia
2: There's
1: Grove.
2: There's one we haven't... Did, you know, potentially could it turn out to be a... Everyone's, me included, close game. Can it turn out to be a blowout? You know, we've seen plenty of blowouts in grand finals.
1: Yep. In fact, recent years, a close result has been more of the anomaly. They've been one-sided for the most part. So, yes, it could.
2: Hopefully not.
1: Can we see Freo winning by a big margin? Can Freo just come out and wipe Brisbane off the park? Because everyone at the moment saying if a team's going to win by lots, it's going to be Brisbane.
3: Well, it's happened to Brisbane a couple of times this year where they've got a bit of a thumping.
2: I think the one thing that's changed, probably potentially changed the blowouts, when you've got good sides playing against each other. We've been very, very critical at different times about umpires and about rules. The 666 rule has been one of the best rules they've implemented, and we saw that displayed, you know, with, I keep Ward, was it, that come out of the middle of the ground hit up Gunston on those couple of leads and resulted in two very, very quick goals? Is it, I think, that's been an outstanding initiative.
1: Yeah, that's the game you'd show to anyone new to the game. Go, right, this is footy at its best. Just show them the 2 hours of the prelim last week, Brisbane Hawthorn. Tony, you're a Fremantle person. You've grown up in the area and you know it as well as anyone. You mentioned your son was down there last week after the prelim. Who will this mean the most to? I mean, for the town of Fremantle, this would be something significant. Who will this mean the most to if Freo get up tomorrow?
2: Fremantle people. And, you know, like, I just wished, and having been born and bred three streets from Fremantle Oval, and, you know, the tradition was great, and, I've mentioned it many, many times as a kid, I virtually lived on Fremantle Oval, is it, and it's not about me, but, you know, I see, you know, what it means to Fremantle. I just wished and loved, and I hope one day that they could work it out and get back there, but it means an enormous, enormous amount. And I think there's still enough Fremantle, you know, like the Fremantle community was built on, in a way, the Italians with the crayfishing industry that that we've seen, and a lot of them are going now, of course, and you know, the demographics have changed. But, I just think it's massive, and I certainly hope that, I know they've gone out to Coburn, but I certainly hope that they, you know, there's a, in whatever the result is it a lot of it celebrated in the heart of Fremantle rather than at Coburn.
1: Well put. Who wins? What's your prediction for the day before we finish with the waffle coaching situation?
2: Yeah, look, you know, I thought, I've been thinking, and I knew I'd get asked this question, I thought I'd be smart and go, you know, Fremantle are doing, I've tipped Brisbane, at you well know, I tipped Brisbane and East Perth to win the premierships at the very, very start of the year. Therefore, you know, I can't change, and you know, I'm going to stick to Brisbane in a very close game. But I thought I could be smart and go, Fremantle, there is a gut feel about me that because of Fremantle have done so many things right, is it, you know, I want to tip Fremantle. I was going to go, well, I'll turn it around and I'll tip Fremantle, and then if Brisbane do win,
1: I
2: told you so. I tipped you at the start of the year. But I'm gonna be consistent, and I'll reluctantly stick with Brisbane.
1: Norm Smith?
2: Norm Smith, I'm wrestling between Zach Bailey and a Smokey. He's not really a Smokey. Cam Rayner.
1: He could be a big game player.
2: He's just got
1: he
2: just reminds me of Dusty Martin, you know, with some of the things he does. He may get under their guard. So, yeah, Zach, if I'm tipping them to win, I'm going Bailey I'll settle on Rayner for a roughie. And Zach Bailey, first goal.
1: Yeah, Bailey could have won the Norm Smith last year. He kicked 3 goals, 6 and dominated. He had a very quiet game last week. So I don't reckon he'll have 2 in a row. So I don't mind Bailey as a roughie. And
2: yeah, that's
1: I like Rayner too.
2: I thought, you know, he'll step up because he probably, in his standards, had a bit of a down game last week.
1: Waffle coaching circus, I'll call it at the moment. So Bill Monaghan's resigned as his Freo coach. Mark Stone's gone at the Demons, and West Perth are on the lookout for a coach.
2: Claremont and Peel. Can I jump in on you there? You mentioned that it's done and dusted at West Perth, is it?
1: No, I'm not sure it is now, chatting to a few people. Ooh. They've offered the job to Todd, so it's Todd's if he wants it.
2: Right.
1: Todd is considering an overture from Fremantle to stay, so there's a possibility that Todd could remain at Peel, at Peel as a coach.
3: Does that rely on the
1: Graham appointment?
3: Yeah,
1: possibly.
3: Jamie Graham.
1: Possibly.
3: Leaving.
1: So Fremantle were probably of the view that he'd take the West Perth job, but they've upped the ante to try and keep him because Adam Reid's likely to depart. So they could offer him the Peel job. They could offer him an upgrade, another chance at Fremantle as part of their senior coaching group.
2: That'd be a big loss, Jacob, if Reid, Graham and Curley, then you can understand why they'd be wanting to retain a couple of those. Is it's a pretty a mass exodus, isn't it?
1: It
2: you
1: is
2: know, of quality coaches.
1: So Todd Curley could be persuaded to stay. Now I think Chris Mayne might be firming to be Peel's next coach,
2: right?
1: Who's a Freo person and has ambitions to be a senior coach himself one day. So he'd probably be firming. Word is Tendai Mazungu might be on the move too.
2: Right.
1: Another part of the Dockers coaching group. He could go with Jamie Graham to North or to Essendon where there's a few vacancies. So there's a bit happening at Freo.
2: You've always had a strong belief in the connection of the Monaghan-Dodd.
1: Yes.
2: connection. Do you think that's still in vogue?
1: Well, I think Perth have taken a step back and they realise that they need a different type of coach. And I think even Bill would say that he's a similar mould. I mean, Peter German was his mentor at Subi.
2: Yep.
1: And Mark Stone, fiery character as well by reports. Perth probably need a different style of coach. So I'm not sure that he'll coach Perth. Does he go back to West Perth if Curley doesn't take the job? I'm also uncertain that'll happen. But now there's talk that Claremont, that Ash Prescott, is looking at options elsewhere. There's a position at WA Footy that might be of interest to him.
2: He'd be ideally suited, you know, particularly in the development pathway, I would think, and especially listening to his interview. That was an outstanding interview with you prior to the game last week. And, yeah, he'd be a really, really good fit for WA Footy, I would imagine, especially coming out of the Waffle. Is it, you know, being more familiar with the ongoings and the areas that need improving?
1: Mm. So I'd imagine that this would be a first. If we have five coaching changes, that's half of the coaches turn over from 1 year to the next. I think Mark McGough is firming amongst a lot of key people to be the next coach of East Fremantle.
2: East Fremantle.
1: Yeah, I think there'd be a lot of interest for him to come in and take that role.
2: Would you go the family affair? Is it time? Is it
1: for
2: time?
1: Steve Armstrong?
2: Yeah, I think he's also firming at Perth.
1: I think he's putting himself in the position where he'd like to do it. And he will have that conversation with Perth to see where he's at. But I think he's a very good chance to coach Perth.
2: And there's a couple of, ironically, Mark probably gave him his first opportunity when I was coaching State 16s, and he just retired, and he came out and played the role as a line coach. Was very, very good. Outstanding candidate. And the other one, and he's just coached a successful campaign this year, is Mick Glassborough.
1: Good call.
2: I've always been a fan of Mick, so he'd be one. The other one that's probably a sleeper that's coached and been there and done that, and I have great respect. He's got a wonderful footy brain, is Adam Pickering, I think, who's at East Perth as well. And I guess Mark Webb also is one that coached the State 18s, whether he'd be interested to go back into the Waffle competition.
1: What about Broadbridge, Michael Broadbridge? And what about Bo Wardman, who've done a lot of media stuff this year? Broadbridge was under Mark Stone at Perth.
2: Yep, both highly regarded and experienced coaches. So, you know, and they've had success in their various fields at different times. So if they wanted to go back, is that going, you know, like, is the... It seems as though is the age of the so-called old, and you don't necessarily have to be old in age, but you can be old in terms of, you know, coach for quite a while.
1: Yep.
2: That seems to be pushed aside now, and there seems to be a preference, and we're seeing it in the AFL where they're quite willing to go out and pick up these up-and-coming younger assistant coaches.
1: I'm looking forward to it. It's a fascinating little period ahead for coaching in the Waffle. Hey, Tony, it's been a great pleasure to have you right through the season and have you here on a Friday. You've been a staple of Sport FM for a number of years on Sports Breakfast. And no, you've had a very busy schedule. You've had the injury as well, and you've been able to navigate that and be here 95% of the time. We greatly appreciate your time right through the year.
2: Thanks, boys. Thoroughly enjoyed it.
1: And what's next for you? Well, what does the summer look like? You off to Melbourne for the spring racing carnival? Or you take a lying
2: life? Actually, yeah. Sumich has got me involved in a few horses now. One's suddenly turned into three or four, that could happen, yeah.
1: Well, enjoy the summer, and we'll hope to have you again in 27.
2: Thanks, boys.
1: Tony McHale, full-time Waffle Premiership coach, joining us here every Friday throughout the football season, and looking forward to the grand final tomorrow, which puts a bit of a bow tie on the season of footy. Quick break. When we return, we're going to chat a bit of golf because the President's Cup is underway. Larry Canning's keeping an eye on it. He'll join us after this. Welcome back to Sports Breakfast, our last hour of this Friday, our grand final preview show. Thanks to Tony McHale for joining us. Plenty of people nominating their grand final predictions. Brisbane by 24, Bailey first goal, Rainer Norm Smith, Trevor from Leeming, so similar to Tony. They're on the text. Keep them coming. Those four, team, margin, first goal kicker and Norm Smith medalist for tomorrow. Let's chat a bit of golf, though, because whilst all the focus is on the footy finals, AFL grand final, NRL prelims, the President's Cup is underway in Medina. Maybe we can find out a bit more about Medina Country Club in Illinois, where this year's President's Cup is taking place and what's happened overnight as Larry Canning joins us here on Sports Breakfast. Morning, Larry.
10: G'day, Jacob. Is Wayne with you?
1: He's here. How are you?
10: G'day, Wayne.
3: Hello. What do you think? Where do you think I'd be? Hey, over
10: yeah,
3: watching
10: I
3: the footy?
10: Well, in bed or something.
3: Well, that's normal.
1: It's tempting.
3: I'd still like to be.
1: It's tempting. Hey, this has all happened overnight. President's Cup's one of those events that certainly captures people's imagination. Larry, what's happened overnight? And talk us through the format for those who aren't aware.
10: Okay, the format, it's... They play...

0: So, leading up to that, it's always interesting to see who's paired with who, and particularly in things like the foursomes, which is alternate shot, and that's just been announced, that the team format for that, the pairings, I should say, for tomorrow's foursomes. But let's go back to today, four ball. This morning, 3-2 to America. Four pretty dominated matches, 3-1, 4-3, 3-2, 3-2. That means you're 3 up with 2 holes to go, so you can't be beaten. But there was one really close one, and it was Minwoo Lee and Sun Jae-in playing the world number one, Scotty Scheffler, and his best mate, Sam Burns. Now, this match was square for most of the day until they got to the 17th. Both Minwoo Lee and Sun Jae-in weirdly bogeyed from absolutely nowhere. They're 100 metres from the green. One went long, one went short. The other, Scotty Scheffler and Sam Burns, just parred, the regulation par. So they won that hole, which is really strange for a short par four to be won in a four-ball format with a par, which meant that they Scheffler parred the 18th. So they won that match. So instead of 2.5, 2.5, it's 3-2, which doesn't seem like a lot, but it is significant. So going into tomorrow's four foursomes, it will be 3-2 to America.
1: Leading into it, Larry, what was the assessment of the two teams? I mean, the President's Cup, it's been a struggle for the actual international team to actually win the President's Cup. Were the Yanks again red-hot favourites?
0: Oh, probably the hottest ever favourites. I mean, they had, I think, 7 players in their team of 12 that were in the top 10 in the world rankings. The international's highest ranked player was, I think it was Matsuyama, to finish at number 13. It was weirdly on paper, it was an absolute belting. And that's been the case through most of the matches, over the years, most of these series of President's Cups. When we had access to the guys from LIV Golf, before they went to LIV, we had a stronger team in world rankings. But given that Cam Smith and Lucas Herbert, Joachim Niemann can't play in this event because they're LIV players and they were sanctioned out of the President's Cup, which is run by the PGA Tour, they were loggerheads for years. They couldn't be chosen. So it's very, very one sided on paper, but it doesn't always work out that way. It was interesting the last time it was played, Wayne, at 2:24. It was something like an 18-12 victory by the US, but the internationals actually won more holes over the 4 days than the Americans. So it's a weird format, and it can go either way. I don't quite understand. Given what I've just said about the world rankings, you can see how the Americans would be favourites, but the amount of times they have won and the amount of times the internationals haven't is quite astounding. And we saw it this morning. I mean, it's such a fine line between those. Being 3-2 to America could have easily been 3-2 to the internationals. And that over 4-5 rounds can determine. It can be a 5-5 point victory by a team, which looks like it's substantial, but it can just be one per day that just goes either way. So it's a bit of a mystery to me why we haven't done better, but I've got a feeling this time we could go all right. Just what I saw this morning was really encouraging. We've got some great pair ups and some teams that pair ups, meaning like a Ryan Fox and Adam Scott, who didn't win this morning, but that's a really strong team. I mean, they could beat anyone on their day. So And Tom Kim and Siwoo Kim, well, they've both had wins this year. They've both had fantastic years. That's a really strong team as well. So they can beat most teams. So, I have this feeling it's going to be close, and it wouldn't surprise me at all if the internationals got over the line.
1: Do they change the teams around a little bit? Jeff Ogilvie is the captain, which is an interesting one, the Aussie boy. Will they change them a bit for the foursomes?
0: Yes.
1: And do they match them? Are they able to match up against who gets a pick to say, oh, we want to play that mob? Or
0: the players don't. I mean, they might be asked, but it's the captains, and there's a captain plus two or three vice captains in each team. So, and they've worked it out nearly before they, you know, before they

0: to the golf course. You know, but like the last week, they would have been pairing them up. Foursomes is more about analytics data that we get each week from the PGA Tour, and nearly all the players playing are playing the PGA Tour. So they have this extraordinary amount of data they can lean on to see who is the best iron player, who's the best at short putts, who's the best at long putts, who hits their wedges with less spin, you know, on holes where they might get a lot of wedges in, and who is a better long iron player. So you might get the other, because they have alternate tee shots, you could get the other player hitting off the tee, so maybe laying it back because the guy is a better long iron player than he's a short iron player, for example. And also they curve the ball. But it was interesting looking at the pairings. I'm looking at the pairings for tomorrow's foursomes, and Scheffler Burns is no surprise. Corey Connors, Nick Taylor, very similar games. And it's a bit of a theme right through all the selections in the foursomes. Russell Henley, Jacob Bridgman, very similar games. Hideki Matsuyama didn't play well this morning, but he's just a pure iron player, and so is Sungjae Im, very similar. Interesting with Wyndham Clark and Colin Morikawa, it's the third match out, both big faders of the golf ball. Usually they would reverse that. I would think that they would have a drawer with a fader and then work out which tee shot and which iron shot, and they know where the pins are. Irons, you know, if you fade the ball and the pin's on the left, it's a tough shot. But they're both faders, so I found it quite interesting to look down the, you know, who's with who. Ryan Fox, Minwoo Lee, very similar players in terms of they're both really long. Fox is a pretty good wedge player, but Minwoo, if he has a weakness, it's his wedges. But yeah, they both overpower golf course. And Adam Scott, Christian Bezuidenhout, who are just both dead arrow straight players. It's interesting. I would have thought they would have matched up a few draws and faders, but they haven't. So they know more than I do about the golf course. Golf course Medina is it's just been redesigned by Jeff Ogilvie, which is a bit of a coup for the international team, because he knows the golf course obviously better than anyone. And his pairings would be based on his knowledge of the golf course, maybe a little bit more than Snedeker's. But they do have pin placements before they pick these players. So they know where all the flags are tucked away, which is another issue. So there's so much in it. And then one of the things they also consider is who gets along with the other. I mean, Scheffler and Burns are best mates. Foxy and Minwoo play quite a bit in Europe together. So you can sort of see that there's some marriages there that work. But yeah, it's always interesting to see. And then you know there's foursomes again on Saturday, and they could change some of these teams because they didn't perform or keep the ones that do perform well.
1: Larry Canning's with us. We're chatting the President's Cup thanks to the new Quantum driver from Callaway, a quantum leap in performance. And as Larry's outlined, after the opening day, US lead to the internationals, 3-2. He's also explained the format for those trying to get their head around it. Looks like a great weekend coming up, Larry, that we'll look forward to. I just wanted to squeeze in a LIV question, because I think when you're on last, I think Matt was in my chair to talk about the future of LIV, which seems, well, it seems almost dead and buried now. But, I mean, Adelaide's committed a lot of money, a lot of resources over recent years to make LIV Golf such an event, and I know you've been there for it. Is there any chance we see anything in Adelaide next year or not?
0: If LIV survives, it will definitely be in Adelaide. Yeah, that'll be their first place they'll pick. I think it might survive. I'm not sure how many of the players that are in it now will remain. I think a lot of them don't have much of a choice. I mean, can they get another tour? The Asian Tour and maybe some stuff in Europe. They won't get back on the PGA Tour for at least another year. So, you know, whatever they come up with, they'll have to sort of play. And they're playing for 10 minutes, so it's not to be sneezed at. And there'll be 10 events. That's what they're talking about. So there's still a lot of money to play for. And if they don't have anywhere else to play, I think they're pretty much locked in. Cam Smith has made it fairly clear that he'll stay if it remains for another year. And then it'll be interesting to see what happens with John Rahm and, of course, Bryson DeChambeau, the two key players. But, you know, I think one of them will have to remain for it to be a success, and I don't think it's going to be Rahm. I think Rahm's pretty keen to get out of there. You know, he's going to cost him $100 million or something to leave, or in equity or whatever they're using as a, you know, as bait to retain them. But I think DeChambeau might stay, and if that's the case, then I think there's a fairly good chance, maybe 60-40, 75-25. No, 60-40 I'm going to go with it. It will be on again next year, and definitely in Adelaide if it is on.
2: The commitment to develop the golf course in the central part of Adelaide, next to the cricket ground, and that, has that been put on hold?
0: I haven't heard that it's been put on hold. I know there's a lot of discussion. They've begun, from what I understand, they've begun construction. But yeah, it could easily be put on hold if the wrong politicians get. I don't know when the next elections are for South Australia. Malinauskas is throwing a lot of eggs into this basket, as you said, and and now he doesn't look as the hero that he was, you know, a year ago. So if he stays as premier, he'll make sure it goes on. Look, they're going to be using that facility for Australian Opens, men's and women's, in the near future, and that will be, they wouldn't have had an Australian Open in Adelaide had it not been for that golf course. So you know, it's definitely locked that in. Can they recover their costs through that? Maybe a little bit of it. It's a public golf course, so it'll be open to everyone, and it'll be, I think it's going to be 36 holes. So it'll be, it's right in the heart of town, so it will turn over a lot of money. But it could be like the, you're maybe not familiar with Moore Park in Sydney, the one that got the Premier of New South Wales took six holes away from them and turned it into some sort of bloody park, which is, you know, and that was the busiest golf course in possibly Australia, definitely in New South Wales. And that turns over a lot of money. So, you know, I think the Adelaide course will turn over money and maybe even recover the cost of what they're spending on.
1: Yeah, fascinating period ahead for Australian golf. Well, the good news is Peter Malinauskas, Larry, was just re-elected this year, so he's got another...
0: Oh, yes, he was. That's, of course he was. I remember, yes.
1: So he's staying put. So he'll be right behind it, no doubt. It was one of his ideas, his brainchild to begin with.
0: He's a good guy, you know. I've met him a couple of times. He's a really good bloke, and he's got this energy. He's, you know, I would have thought one of the better premiers in the country.
1: Yeah, I'd love to see him run the country, but that's a separate story.
0: Yeah.
1: We don't need to go into politics. Hey, Larry, thanks for your time. Appreciate it. The President's Cup underway, and thanks for giving us a bit of a breakdown this morning.
0: No worries. Good on you, Jacob. Wayne, see you, boys.
1: Larry Canning joining us here on Sports Breakfast here on 91.3 Sport FM as we gear up for the AFL Grand Final tomorrow. I'm not sure if Larry's a big footy fan or not. He lives out in the regions of, you know, Hunter Valley region of New South Wales, so he might be more rugby league.
2: This President's Cup, it was, again, look, they were thinking it may be a little bit lopsided. So a 3-2 result on the first day, you know, keeps it going if they can sort of hang in there with the foursomes. Where it'll really get to is the singles, where there's the 12 players, and as Larry said, they've got seven in the top 10.
1: Some very good players there.
2: They've got a lot of depth in that team.
1: Yeah, Scheffler, Clark, your pseudo son Wayne, Sam Burns, Russell Henley. Yeah, there's some fantastic, and then captain's picks. You've got Goddard, Thomas, Schauffele, Cantlay. Yeah, it's a formidable team that Team USA have put together. Now this is interesting, Wayne. Normally, what happens with the grand final parade is the players and the coaches do the parade first, then they do the press conference. But it says live up on the screen. So we've got Justin Longmuir, Alex Pearce from Fremantle, Chris Fagan and Harris Andrews from Brisbane. Gee, poor old Chris Fagan, he's a small man amongst giants there, sitting at the table. But they're doing it before the grand final parade today. So the parade is to come. And a man who's there waiting, he's in Melbourne, he's a voice you know, he's the voice of Classic Contractors here on Sport FM, a new station sponsor. He's also a voice that you'll know across the years here on Sport FM, Taylor Cowper. He's in Melbourne and he's at the grand final parade. Come in, TC, where are you?
3: G'day, guys. I'm down here at the Yarra, just waiting. I'm actually watching the Wiggles right now. That's how exciting it is down here. But, yeah, guys, exciting day.
1: Exciting few days. I mean, today's the calm before the storm, Taylor, and then tomorrow it's, it could be anything for Freo fans. What's the vibe that you're getting around town? When did you get in?
3: We got in yesterday afternoon. The vibe around town is, it's like a massive Fremantle, honestly. And I've been lucky enough, guys, to go to a couple of grand finals in my time. And the amazing thing about this one is you look around and I'd say it's 80% Fremantle people. We went to a coffee shop this morning and we were just chatting to some people that were wearing Freo scarves and hats and stuff. And just said, are you guys going? They're like, no, we're not. We just wanted to be here. So just a lot of neutral people have jumped on, but there's also a whole lot of people that have blown over and obviously missed out on the ballot or don't have a ticket, whatever their situation is. But it is honestly purple, the CBD of Melbourne at the moment. It's pretty special.
2: With your chat with some of the locals that, you know, maybe Richmond or Collingwood and all that, do you get a vibe that who they would prefer to win? Is there a swelling towards Fremantle?
3: We were walking down the street last night. We got honked about five times and people yelling out, "Go Freo." So there's a bit of a sentiment here, I think, that everyone wants to see someone win it other than Brisbane, Danny.
1: Yeah, I think there would be. And that's the way it gets, isn't it? We sort of, I don't know if this is the Australian tall poppy syndrome, Taylor, but we love to sort of beat up on a team that wins all the time, and we love the underdogs story, don't we? So I'm not sure if Freo are underdogs. They've had a great year, but there would be a lot of sentiment for the Dockers in winning that first flag.
3: 100%. Now, Jacob, I don't know if you would be like this, but also walking around the streets, it's amazing the amount of people that you bump into from Perth and have a conversation with. Now, there's been a couple that I've seen, Jacob, that have been walking around wearing Freo scarves that I know 100% are West Coast Eagles fans. So I don't know what your thoughts on that is, but, yeah, I know a couple of these people pretty well.
1: Don't let them back into the state, Taylor. Straighten them out.
2: Do you want a name and shame?
1: Yeah, come on. Name.
3: I'll say one of them is my cousin, Harrison Beaton. He's the coach at university in the A-League PFL. Disgusting. I thought that was... He's jumping on the bandwagon, so that's one I'll point out. Harrison Beaton straight away.
1: Yeah, good shout out. And I do see that Drew Jones, who contributes to this show and is on Fox Footy, he's an Eagles man. I've seen him with a purple scarf draped around his neck, so he needs to pull himself in the line, I would have thought.
3: Well, one thing I will say, Jack, is I've counted two Eagles scarves this morning, so at least they're sticking true. I'm happy with them backing Freo, obviously, but you got to stay true to who you are.
2: About being West Australian too, that's the main point. But you know, exactly, you've got to be loyal to that. So come on,
1: Taylor. You mentioned you've been to a couple of grand finals before. The parade had 1 year hiatus. I mean, I think it was Sydney Geelong in 22. They went on the Yarra River and they tried to do it with boats. Is it back to what it usually is this year? Have you got the cars driving down the main strip there in Melbourne today?
3: Yep, I'm sure the branded cars, they're coming through. We have just kind of positioned ourselves at the section where the Yarra kind of veers off to get to the MCG. And what they're going to do is they're going to, at some point when all the cars are coming through, shut, open the road up so you can actually follow the cars up to the MCG. So, much better. I was actually here for that grand final when they did it up the Yarra. It was horrible. It wasn't great. Made the day go much longer as well because there was a bit of a walk for the players to get to where they needed to go to for the presentation of the cup and all that kind of stuff as well. So, yeah, much better going back to what it usually is.
1: Hey, Taylor, you work alongside Matty Pavlich these days. Have you had a chance to chat to Pav this week? I mean, the disappointment, Sydney knocked out in a prelim by his old side, and now he's probably hoping for a Fremantle win after the disappointment for his own team last week.
3: I actually have. I spoke to Pav on Monday or Tuesday. Obviously, yeah, very disappointed. I got the sense that he was a bit relieved as well because now they can kind of tie loose ends on everything that's going to happen with him over the last couple of months. But the one thing I will say is he was very, very happy to see Shawnee Mack become the Cup Ambassador for Freo. And actually, funny enough, he was involved in the process of working out who that was going to be because the club put it on the past players to decide who was going to be the Cup Ambassador. Speaking of Pav, he said it was very, very close between Shawnee Mack and David Mundy. David Mundy would have been great, but we can't argue the fact that Sean McManus has been such a great ambassador for the club over the last 30 years. So, yeah, he was very happy to see that. He will be here. He's in Melbourne. I'm sure he'll be wearing something Sydney, but he always tells me he wears the purple jocks.
2: Now, a nice day over there today, and I suppose, are you prepared for a wet one tomorrow? Is that that's what we're thinking or hearing?
3: 100%. No, it's slightly humid here today. It's 26 degrees that it's going to reach up to today in Melbourne. Tomorrow, we should have brought some ponchos or some brollies over. We tried to source some last night, but couldn't find any. But, yeah, I don't know what the weather does for Freo if it does rain, but... You know, Jacob, as we always say when we're calling footy or watching footy, the rain is a great equaliser. So hopefully that does happen. But actually, Jacob, I was at a footy event last night. Jude Bolton and a couple of people were there. And one of the panellists Jamie Cripps actually said that he had some inside knowledge on who is going to go to Lachie Neale. Now, I don't know if this is true or not. It did surprise me when they said it, but they said that Patrick Voss will go straight to Lachie Neale because they've obviously struggled to get the big tall forwards in the game. So Patrick Voss, maybe he goes to Lachie Neale to start the antagonist, get under his skin a little bit. That would be an interesting one if that was to play out.
1: Oh, I think Paddy Voss is going to be throwing his weight around either way tomorrow. He's the kind of guy that won't leave anything out there, I would have thought. He'll be in the midst of the action tomorrow. What's your prediction, Taylor? It'll be a great crowd. There'll be a lot of purple. It'll be great colour contrast with the maroon of Brisbane. What's your prediction for tomorrow?
3: My prediction tomorrow is Freo by 13. Just an omen there to 2013. And then I think Luke Jackson for the Norm Smith.
1: Yeah, that'd be nice. Ace amount of product, Luke Jackson. So just note that at home for all of those.
2: First goal kicker.
3: Actually, before I go, Jacob, Simon Black's obviously the Cup ambassador for Brisbane. Great East Fremantle tie in there with both those players.
1: Yeah, I think it's great. I mentioned that earlier. Wayne rolled his eyes, so I think it's great, but there'll probably be a few people saying, hey, they played for Freo in Brisbane.
2: I'm rolling them again.
1: Yes. Wayne wanted to know your first goal kicker as well, just to complete the four.
3: I reckon Josh Tracy gets involved.
1: Beautiful.
3: So, yeah, I think he'll get the first one.
1: Hey, TC, enjoy the day tomorrow. It's nice to hear your voice back on Sport FM Airways as well as the classic contractors ads that we're playing at the moment. So thanks for joining us on the show. Enjoy the day.
3: Thanks, guys. Have a good weekend.
1: You too. Taylor Cowper there at the grand final parade, which is about to start. I've just seen the coaches exit the press conference room, and, yeah, it looks like the vehicles are starting to move into motion. So lots of Freo fans there, no doubt. We'll see that parade throughout the morning, and we'll hear from the players who always get a microphone shoved in their face to try and answer a question.
2: Public holiday today, isn't it?
1: Oh, I needed to ask Taylor about that. How do they feel in Melbourne about a public holiday when no Victorian teams are involved?
2: Oh, they've got plenty to do.
1: Do you get rid of the day? Do you move it to Monday? I don't know. Well, what's your preference for a public holiday, Wayne? A Monday or a Friday? What day would you prefer?
2: Oh, Monday, because Friday, you know, you've got the one.
1: Exactly.
2: Look forward to.
1: You get through Friday, you've got the weekend. So we've got Monday as a public holiday. Melbourne's day of rest is today. Right, we're about to clear a break. Time for your calls if you'd like to share your opinion on what happens in the grand final. 9418 7700. Who wins by how much? Your first goal kicker and your Norm Smith medalist. Hit us up. If all four are correct, you'll get $100 to spend at the gate. On the other side of the break, we've got some Wallabies tickets to give away. So listen out for how you can get your hands on those. The Wallabies are playing Sunday here in the West. They're playing the Springboks, the reigning World Cup champions. So if you want to go, and there should be a big crowd, we've got three double passes. Listen out for the queue to get involved after the break. Sort of lost a little bit of media attention this week because the Dockers are in an AFL Grand Final, but we have the world champions in town to play Australia in a rugby test match on Sunday at Optus Stadium. It is Australia v South Africa. The Springboks have won the last two World Cups and will be heavily favoured to win again, I would imagine, here next year in 2027. We've got three double passes to give away. If you'd like to get your hands on those, text through on 0429 913 913. Name the four coaches Australia has had since Michael Checker's departure as coach in 2019. So currently, that clearly
2: includes
1: the current one.
2: The current one.
1: Yep. So the four coaches Australia has had since Michael Checker departed as coach in 2019. Name the four. Doesn't have to be in order. If you can name the four, I'll take that. But the first three correct answers on the text will win those double passes to Australia-South Africa at Optus Stadium on Sunday. There's a lot of South African expats who live here, so I'm sure they'll be looking forward to the game, and there'll be a lot of Aussies. They'll be very pleased to see our national team in town, the Wallabies. They're only here a few weeks ago. They played over at HBF Park, though, against Italy. That was back in July. So here they are for a much bigger test in more ways than one against South Africa. So name the four coaches that Australia has had since Michael Checker's departure in 2019. That does include the current coach. So the four coaches Australia has had since then. Text only 0429 913 913. You've got the last 20 minutes of the show to come up with the correct answer. Now, the AFL Grand Final parade's underway, and Nick Dacos is the first one who's on a car. You'll be thinking, who's he playing for? Freo or Brisbane? He's, of course, a Collingwood star, but he's a Brownlow medalist, and the rising star normally gets paraded around as well, so Jagger Smith will be there too. But Nick Dacos is the first on the back of a Toyota, and he's been driven around. Looks like Collingwood's home ground in the background too. They're right in the middle of Melbourne, aren't they? And they're going around at the moment there on the four-wheel drive, so they'll be enjoying themselves. Players look fairly relaxed. Sam Switkowski, Hayden Young in one car. Matty Johnson, Neil Erasmus, a couple of Subi boys in the back of the next. Judd McPhee and Jordan Clark, they all look pretty relaxed, right? And they've all got the dark glasses on, so they're not trying to give too much away.
2: It'd be a great thrill. And as we've spoken to this week, to people who were Luke Power the other day and others, that the most important thing is that they enjoy the moment, you know. And we go back to 91 when Mick Malthouse and Eagles went across and they didn't go in the parade. They tried to protect them from the media, you know, and just concentrate on what we got to do. It was the worst thing ever, you know, and he was one of the first to admit that they made a mistake. And when this is what you train for. This is what your blood, sweat and tears are on the track and running and, you know, the pre-seasons. Why not enjoy the moment? And these players, they're professional enough now to be able to do that, and that's what it's all about. So, yeah, I'm sure Justin Longmuir is, you know, you could see that he has put it out there. You know, he was on last night. Players have been doing interviews and... Now it's focus after this.
1: So for those who've been to an AFL Grand Final in Melbourne, and I'm not one who's been lucky enough to, but they often talk about the activations around Yarra Park and the MCG. So there's plenty of things that people can do to buy time. You don't just have to sit in the hotel room and wait for Saturday. So there's plenty to do. The Dockers faithful have got a blown up inflatable anchor. Immortal starts now. Banner, flag mantle, Johnny the Dockers there. Kath Lachlan's doing roving interviews now with Justin Longmuir and Alex Pearce, so it's all underway. There does seem to be a good cross-section of purple and maroon and gold in the crowd. But it's at John Cain Arena in the background, Amy Park, so it's a great sporting precinct that they have there in Melbourne. You really are blessed if you walk through that area, particularly at a time like this, end of September, for an AFL Grand Final win. It's a great time of year to be involved.
2: Yeah, if you haven't done one, it's one to go on your bucket list. And though, you know, we now do Anzac Day and there's a couple of other days there that are getting just as big. But the AFL Grand Final, it's the trouble is sometimes to get a seat, you've just got to book well ahead and you don't know who's going to play. You know, it's difficult to get there to your own team a lot of times, and then it becomes pretty expensive too.
1: Yeah, you've got to sort of commit early if you're going to go, because it is of great cost to a lot of people. NBL last night, a great win for the Wildcats, their first win of the season. They won by a point with a buzzer beater from Elijah Pepper. So Bryce Cotton back in town, Trevor Gleeson, that was a big storyline heading in, wasn't it? That Trev and Bryce back together against the Wildcats, but it was the Wildcats who spoiled the party.
2: It's a big win because the 36ers are the side that is going to be up there at the top, you know. So, and after the first performance against South East Melbourne, yeah, we were thinking, what's going on? You know, they looked a bit, well, not as a real group that are playing well together, and you know, their last pro came in late, and you know, they left it too late. So it's obviously going to be a process, and we're hopefully going to see them develop as the season goes on. But to get an early win, I think, was important, especially from, you know, members, and you know, I don't think there was as many people there last night as what you expect. But again, it is crazy fixturing. In that we're here playing, you know, when you've got the AFL Grand Final coming on. And I know they've got to start, and I suppose the scheduling and all that sort of stuff. But when you're going up against the AFL, and especially in Perth, where a lot of people are away or they're focused on, you know, Fremantle, you're not going to get big crowds.
1: Yeah, I'll be interested to see what the crowd is for tomorrow night's game, because they're back again. They play the Breakers. tomorrow night. That could be a great celebration if Rio win. It could be a great atmosphere. A lot of people might just think, well, let's roll the party on to RAC and hope the Wildcats can make it back-to-back wins. But flip side.
2: I don't think many people. They'll all have their football parties and they'll go. I think it'll be a disappointing crowd, but we'll wait and see.
1: Fluctuating game last night. Perth started really well. 30 points in the first quarter. They led by 10. And then they had a shocking middle two quarters. Perth outscored by 10 in the second, so it was back, level by half time. And then the 36ers jumped ahead. They scored 29 points to 22, but then Perth recovered in the last quarter, 28 points to 20. And it was a fantastic buzzer beater from Elijah Pepper, part of 25 points on the night. And Jaluala Chul also put up a good night with 21 points and 11 rebounds. So the Wildcats 1-1. One under Jacob Chance. He had his first win as a head coach last night, former Wildcats Championship assistant. They had a crushing win in the throwdown. They won by 25, 86 to 61. So South East Melbourne had that brilliant first win here in Perth where they won by 29. And they've been absolutely pumped here. And they went down to Tassie in between during the week. They scored just 4 points in the last quarter. So they had an absolute shocker. They did not shoot the ball well at all last night, the South East Melbourne Phoenix, but Melbourne did, and they've got such a talented squad. That is that's a championship-winning kind of a squad. Luke Travers, Carmelo Anthony, we've spoken about him a few times, Chris Golding. Yeah, it's quite a team that they've put together. So I'd say that Jacob Chance has not inherited Nirvana, but it's a pretty good squad to inherit for your first crack at being a coach. 0429 913 913. A couple of people have answered the question when it comes to the four Wallabies coaches.
2: I've got three. I just can't think of...
1: Well, I'll tell you the answer before the end of the show.
2: Oh, thank you.
1: But please, for the listeners who text in their answer, put your name in as well so we know who we're potentially giving these tickets to. Name the four coaches Australia has had since Michael Checker's departure as coach in 2019. That includes the current coach. So the three after Checker leading into the current coach. 0429 913 913 if you'd like to get involved. Let's get to a break. On the other side, we're going to chat with a new voice, Matty French. Racing expert's going to find us a few winners. Michael Heaton is on tomorrow with their Off and Racing. So rather than give his tips twice, he'll keep us in suspense. And we'll get those from Michael tomorrow on their Off and Racing. But Matty French to come next. As we head to the break, Matty has cut this up for us. The grand final promo on TV is such a big part of the occasion these days. Let's hear Fox Footy's grand final promo ahead of tomorrow's decider at the G, the Dockers and the Lions.
4: Through the years of the Dockers, every team's been bound by the same ambition, to become the first.
5: Everyone that's come before us, they've sort of laid these foundations.
4: The first Fremantle Premiership side. Two greatest Dockers of all time have... Matthew Pavlich, Nat Fyfe nearly led them there in 2013.
6: They've done it! It's a bitterly hard pill to swallow. We'll be back.
4: That very ambition drove Justin Longmuir, the player, now carries it as senior coach.
7: Keep working, keep connecting.
4: And how it inspires his players more than ever.
7: Premiership standard here, yeah?
4: Andrew Brayshaw once left a note in every teammate's locker. First 23 players to win a premiership at Fremantle can be immortals.
7: We can win it, we'll be immortals.
4: Climbing these record-breaking Dockers for a crack at delivering on a 32-year ambition.
8: We want it all!
4: And all that was riding on Hayden Young's boot. Defining kick of the club's history, sparking a final term purple avalanche. Fremantle's flickering flame roaring into an inferno, reverberating around the SCG and across the Nullarbor.
8: Fremantle are one win away from immortality.
4: Premiership dream alive and well. Suddenly, returning to grand final day on the cusp of immortality. Armed with the unicorn, Luke Jackson.
8: The unicorn in the purple uniform.
4: And the magic maker, Shane Bolton.
8: Welcome to Ian Bolton.
4: The two enterprise recruits who knew how to get it done when it matters most. Then there's the prancing pony, thriving with his second chance.
9: Now you can press!
4: And the moose, Alex Pearce, leading his Dockers back to grand final day.
10: I'm human, I dream, and I daydream about what it'll be like.
4: Fremantle, just one win away from becoming immortals.
1: A few minutes of sports breakfast, heading towards the long weekend. So double demerits come in place. We already heard a few listeners mention that there'll be a big party in Frio. So please do play it safe. On the roads, don't take any risks. Make sure that everyone gets from A to B okay. And yeah, let's hope if it is a Fremantle win tomorrow, regardless of the result, let's hope it's a wonderful celebration of the footy season and a rare occurrence, a grand final, and even better chance to win a premiership. So let's hope everyone does stay safe over the weekend. 0429 913 913. One last call for texts for the question we put out on the open line for double passes, the Retrovision text line. Name the four coaches Australia has had since Michael Checker's departure as coach in 2019. 0429 913 913. The four coaches, including the current coach, that we've had since Michael Checker left in 2019. Let's welcome a new voice to Sport FM Airwaves, Matty French. Now, I know where he is because he sent me a photo. Now, it's a big day to be a Freo supporter, but he's decided to give us a couple of winners, hopefully for tomorrow at Belmont as well. Matty French joins us live from Melbourne at the Grand Final Parade. G'day, Matty.
11: How are we, boys? Good to be here. Over here. I'm not a Freo man, but my partner is, so I'm here for emotional support more than anything.
1: Smart man. Very smart man. All right, what have you got for us tomorrow? We won't keep you too long with that in mind. Matty, what do you like at Belmont as we get towards the end of the winter season in many ways, even though it's spring?
11: Yeah, no, one last meeting there, and it's all good. Three have just gone past. You got me as long as you want now, but I've got four tomorrow. I quite like. I think it's a good end to the Belmont card. The first comes up in race two with Swift Talk at number one. It was a pretty impressive win last start. I gave this galloper absolutely no hope. It was first up over the unsuitable 1,200 metres. And he was just able to take the runs where he needed to. He got up on the inside, which was likely the inferior going that day. I thought it was a win full of merit. Adam Durant was on four, so I think that had to give you everything you needed to know. And I think he's got some plans to send this galloper over this way as well, if he can stack up. So I think if those plans are going to continue, he's going to run very well here to tomorrow at Belmont. That's race two, number one in Swift Ruler. And you're getting about $3 for that, so I don't mind Swift Talker there.
1: Good value. Are you second?
11: Second's in race five, so we'll skip through a few now, and number one in Arcadia Knight. We do lose Willie Pike in the saddle. He jumps on board the Grant Nalana train, Silent Diva, and that's the galloper that runs around favourite here. But Arcadia Knight was excellent first up, over 1,400 metres. He's only going to be getting better the further they stretch him out. So I thought to win over 14 was a pretty impressive effort. Comes up here today, and at the moment, the Three Kilos by Jefferson Stang is just a luxury. He's riding in absolute superb form, and the Three Kilos will not last long. So race five, number one, is my second bet of the day. And we could probably roll it into race six, number one, as well, which is the $100,000 West Speed Platinum Final. And we're going with Bosun here. He's drawn barrier 12 of 12, and that is exactly where you want him to be drawing. He drew this gate last start. He goes back. He's a big awkward galloper. He's got a serious motor underneath him, and you just want him preferably going 8-9 wide on the straight and just allowing him to build up his revs, because he put away this very similar field 2 weeks ago. That was over the 1,400 metres, and the mile is only going to suit him better. This is the race that the boys have picked out for him for quite some time, and the $2 mark's a pretty nice shopping there for mine. So that, it was race six, number one in Bosun.
1: And last?
11: And the last one, we're going to go race seven, number 12, right down the page in Light Clothwork for the Peters Investments and Willie Pike combination. Going around $2 at the moment, I'll be shocked if this galloper starts plus $2 tomorrow. Ignore last start. She went around in the oats. She just didn't stay at that part of her campaign as a three-year-old. She's trolled up like an absolute bomb. She gets the 1,200 metres here first up, which is where she was able to win a very similar race first up last campaign. She'll go back, Willie Pike's on board, and just watch her trial. She built through her revs, I'm going to say arrogantly. She put away a fairly moderate trial, but I think she's going to come to the races tomorrow. I'll be very, very, very hard to hold out. That was race 7, number 12. So 4 to play tomorrow, and that will be the last meeting at Belmont before we head to the Kalgoorlie round and then head out over to opening day back at Ascot, which I think we're all looking forward to.
1: Yeah, it'll be a ripper in a couple of weeks' time as the spring really intensifies. So Matty French is 4 for tomorrow, race 2, number 1, race 5, number 1, race 6, number 1, and race 7, number 12 for Matty French tomorrow at Belmont. Scotty Embry, has there been any sightings of the great man? We know he's a passionate Freo fan and he's over there. Where's Scotty Embry at, do you know?
11: Would you believe he was on the same flight as me coming over here? And not just that, he was the row before me. So there has been a Scotty Embry sighting. He's going all right. He's lost his voice, so I don't know how he's going to go for tomorrow for the game, but he'll struggle on if I know him.
1: Absolutely. Yeah, for long-suffering Freo fans, it sounds like you better huss one of those. It could be a very joyous day. Matty, we'll let you enjoy it. Thanks for sliding into the expert tipsters chair today, and if you win 4 from 4 tomorrow, we might have to invite you back. Thanks for being part of the show.
11: No pressure. Happy punting, guys. Thanks for that.
1: Matty French joining us here live from the parade in Melbourne. Gee, I'd love to know a breakdown of how many people occupying Victoria are actually Victorians at the moment. Maybe some of the Vics have actually upped and left because it's a public holiday today. So maybe there's a few Victorians who've left the state and the West Australians. You'd make a bit of money out of an Airbnb.
2: I was going to say, you'd Airbnb it. You'd get plenty of response.
1: If your team's exited a few weeks
2: move
1: ago.
2: Move out. It's like when they play the Masters in Augusta. Yep. People
1: get out
2: move
1: of there.
2: Out, but they charge about 10 grand for a couple of days.
1: Just hope
2: people
1: the house
2: go.
1: Is still standing when you get back. Final prediction, Wayne, before we go.
2: Fremantle, 23 points.
1: Yes.
2: Dudley, first goal. And Brayshaw, the Norm Smith medalist.
1: Yeah, all very good options, I reckon. Brisbane to win by 9 and make it a three-peat. The first goal will be scored by Paddy Voss. And he'll run half the MCG in celebration. I do think it'll be close. I think the conditions will dictate that it's a close game. I think Brisbane's experience might just count for a little too much at the end. Happy to be proven wrong. And as far as the Norm Smith is concerned, yeah, I like Zach Bailey's chances. I think he's due a big game. And I agree with what Tony said a bit earlier. I think he went Rainer in the end. But I think that Bailey might be a good option as well.
2: Mm.
1: And Will Ashcroft...
2: Good.
1: Can't overlook Will Ashcroft because he's done it twice before, but I think the chances of him doing it at his age, I mean, he would be amongst the best big-game players at such a young age already. But to have won two Norms and to win a third, that puts you up in the Dustin Martin category.
2: Yep.
1: He's the only other player who's done it. You think of all the ones who've won two, Gary Ayres and Andrew McLeod and Luke Hodge, but only Dusty's won three, so that puts him in rarefied air if he gets there.
2: Yeah, and he's won a Brownlow. This kid could do that as well.
1: Yeah.
2: He could easily win it again because he's flashy, and but he's good. Let's just hope it's a mighty game.
1: Good luck to the Dockers. There's a lot of Fremantle people who have waited a long time for this moment, and as much as there can be ribbing between West Coast and Freo fans, I know it'll mean a lot to a lot of people, and particularly people close to me. So I hope it's the day that you've always hoped for. The answer to the question, the four coaches Australia has had since Michael Checker's departure as coach, in order, Dave Rennie, Eddie Jones, Joe Schmidt and Les Kiss. So Dave Rennie was sensationally sacked before the 2023 Rugby World Cup. Eddie Jones came in. That was an absolute debacle. He got the flick. And then Joe Schmidt's done the job for a few years, a little bit reluctantly. And he's handed over to Les Kiss, who will take Australia to the World Cup. So they're the four. And a couple of people have answered it correctly off the text. So Bob from Freo, he got the four. Kiss, Schmidt, Jones and Rennie. I didn't say it had to be in order, so that's okay. Chris Marshall also got the four correct. Kiss, Schmidt, Jones and Rennie. And one more here from Rod of Success. Also had the four. Rennie, Jones, Schmidt and Kiss. So congratulations to you three. You've got tickets to Sunday's game between the Wallabies and the Springboks. Thanks for being with us this morning. Wayne's already packed up the headset. He's on his long weekend, so I would say goodbye to Wayne, but I can't. Catch you. See you Tuesday. We'll catch you then after the long weekend. Double demerits in place, so play it safe on the roads. Thanks for battling through with us. The Lurgy just about got me this week, but I pushed through. We'll catch you on the other side next Tuesday.
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1: I wonder if Hutto just rolls that out again. He'll be commentating for Fox Footy on Saturday. He was calling back in 03 for Channel 10. He might just reheat that line if the Brisbane Lions get there over Freo. Let's chat to a man who's no stranger to grand final day. He played in all four of those grand finals, three premierships for Brisbane. His name's Luke Power and he joins us here on Sports Breakfast. Morning, Luke.
13: Thanks for having us, Jacob.
1: Gee, what a memory that must be. I mean, one premiership special, but to win three in a row, what are your reflections, Luke? 23 years on, as you think back to that day in 03?
13: It's a long time ago, so a few head knocks to the head later, probably not too many reflections, but it's great to catch up at this time of the year, obviously with players that formed a pretty special bond with through that experience. So this is a really special time of the year, you know, for me and my teammates.
2: Luke, you're a Melbourne boy. I mean, what was it like when you were, you know, drafted up to Brisbane? And did you ever think you would see what you were involved in over that period of time?
13: No, not at all. I grew up as a Fitzroy supporter, so in some ways, it was really special to go to the club that I barracked for when I was younger. One of the great things about Brisbane was that we were forced to become like family for each other because so many of us were from other states. I came over in the same draft as Simon Black, who was from WA. Aaron Shattuck's a really good friend of mine, was from South Australia. Craig Bolton was from Canberra. So because we're sort of forced to come from different states, I felt like it enabled us to forge a really strong bond and connection that was really important to us playing some great football.
1: Luke, it's just been announced that Simon Black will present the Premiership Cup to Brisbane if they win on Saturday, and he was best on ground in that 03 grand final, won the Norm Smith. What a silky smooth player to share the field with.
13: Yeah, and a proud Western Australian, no doubt. I came the same draft as him, so we've been very close for a long time now, and I played most of the games that I played in Brisbane alongside him. And not only a special player, but also a really special person and a very humble champion from a really great family who no doubt instilled those values into him.
2: All right, you got there in 98. I mean, how was it at that stage? Was the potential there that you could see, or what sort of the things that drove to that 2001 start?
13: Well, it was an interesting experience first up because in 97 or 96, end of 96, Brisbane Bears merged with Fitzroy. So the club was an interesting place to be because you basically had two groups of players that were forced together by a decision made by the AFL. So it led to a period where it was initially, quite hard, to get everyone to be on the same page and in line and connected. And that took a fair bit of time, and it probably wasn't till Lee Matthews came on board in 99 as his first year that he was able to bring everyone together, and we started to win some games of footy.
1: And even 01, I mean, the first of the three premierships, midway through that year, you're in a lot of trouble. You had a big loss to Carlton, I think it was, and everyone was riding you off. And then you went on a win streak after that all the way to the premiership. But 01, there was a bit of a sliding doors defining moment mid-season, wasn't there?
13: It was, and it's a pretty famous story amongst our group because We went down to Icon Park, or Princess Park, it was as it was known then, and played a really good Carlton side. I mean, they had champions on every line: Silvani, Ratten, Camporelli. The list McKay. The list just went on and on. And they did touch us up, but off the back of it, we got back to Brisbane and we went into a team meeting and Lee had a group of names, Carlton players, up on the whiteboard, and it wasn't those champions that you'd expect it to be. It was guys like Hume, Franchina, Beaumont, guys that just played really good roles for their team. And off the back of it, he coined a term that was about accepting your role and performing your role. So we all bought into that. And, we had a lot of great champions in the side, but we also had a lot of great role players who sacrificed their performance for the betterment of the team.
2: Luke, let's have a look at Matthews. I mean, he's such a tough player. You thought he might be fire and brimstone and all that when he coached and all that sort of stuff. But what was his coaching style? Because he obviously got people, to think as one, and he obviously had good people skills. Can you just sort of give us a background of what you saw in him?
13: I think Lee is one of the smartest guys that I've that I've met, and it probably didn't take me until I started coaching, and I've started a coaching career myself, that I've realised how big an impact Lee had on not only my football but also on my life. And I was often talking to players about lessons that I'd learned along the journey, and inevitably it always came back to something that Lee had taught me when I was younger. So his impact on my life is probably besides my father, the second biggest male impact on my life, because I went to Brisbane as an 18-year-old, was coached by him till I was about 28 or 29. So in those formative years where I was just starting to get opinions about the world, he was, he was a big influence on that. But I think a couple of his greatest strengths were that, he's able to simplify the message, and no matter where you sat in the room, you're able to understand exactly what you needed to do, which is a great skill. And the other thing is he put people around him that made up for areas that he wasn't as strong in. Guys like Craig Lambert, Gary O'Donnell, Matt Armstrong, Michael McLean, who would build relationships with players and be able to support Lee in that regard. So, he was, I guess, ahead of his time in terms of a manager. And, I think he's one of his greatest assets, besides his ability to simplify things, was his ability to put people around him to complement his own strengths and weaknesses.
1: Luke Powers with us, triple Brisbane Lions premiership player. He also finished at the Giants to get to the 300-game milestone. We're chatting ahead of the grand final Saturday as Brisbane look to emulate what that Lions team did, 01-02-03, with three consecutive flags. 01, you beat a great Essendon team. 02 was a really gutsy performance by Collingwood. You were the best team all year. Really close grand final. By the time we got to 03, Luke, I guess there was an inevitability from the outside around Brisbane winning three in a row. But for those who remember, you lost the first final. You had to go the long way round. You had to beat Sydney in Sydney to get to the grand final. What are the memories of 2003 and shooting for the three-peat?
13: I think I've said it before, but my memory is probably not the best. And I'll tell you, I've gone back over the last couple of days, and I've looked at Jonathan Brown and Jason Akermanis's books just to try to rehash some of the stories. But one thing I've learned is if you're going to look at stories and look at books, probably don't go to a guy who's had more head knocks than you and a guy that likes to embellish the truth a little bit. So there's lots of great memories. I mean, that Sydney game, it was away. It was at the Olympic Stadium, obviously, where Cathy Freeman had her success, and that was just an absolute arm wrestle. So, to be able to get over the line away in Sydney and then come and be able to perform at the MCG was a pretty impressive effort in the end. And I think at the end of the day, it just came down to the group, believing that that we could beat anyone at that time of the year.
1: Nigel Lappin famously played through that grand final with broken ribs. There was talk of a punctured lung, and he was very close to missing, I think, right up to the start of that game. It was one of the most courageous efforts probably ever for a player to play in a grand final. Do you remember any of what Nigel had to go through that week?
13: Nigel is you know, one of the most impressive people that you'll meet in football, and one of the toughest. And I talked before about players playing roles for the team. No one epitomised that more than Nigel. The defensive running that he did to complement our other midfielders was really highly regarded within the club, and obviously. To be able to get himself over the line after such an horrific injury was quite impressive. Probably my one memory, well, I had two memories of it. It was we used a pain specialist to come in and inject him, and he had drawn on his back where all the ribs and where all the organs and all that sort of stuff was on his body, and that freaked me out a little bit. And the other one was Lee made him do a tackling session with a couple of our emergencies, Chris Scott and Aaron Shaddock, who were pretty tough boys, and who were looking to potentially play in the game. So Nige got absolutely pummeled the night before the game, which probably wouldn't happen today.
2: The question's been asked about the present team now. The advantage of playing in grand finals and finals leading into this. What pressure was on you blokes, you know, to get the three in a row, I suppose, but the advantage of playing those other grand finals. How's that going to work out here in this final, do you think?
13: Different pressures. I thought we were always quite lucky. We played in Brisbane, and the coverage of footy in Brisbane obviously wasn't as great. So whenever we played, we always got to go back to Brisbane, and we were quite protected, I guess, from the outside or the AFL football world, which I think was an advantage. The other one was we had Lee Matthews in our corner who had been there so many times before and was able to counsel us through any situation. So he used to talk a lot about being the boy in the bubble, and while you're looking at everything on the outside, it's your choice to decide what you let in. So that was really important to be able to protect us. I think that the big challenges nowadays for players are social media. So no matter where you are, you're going to be bombarded, you know, with people commenting on the game. And the reason it's a great game is because people have opinions on it. But now there's a number of platforms where they get to express those opinions. And, you know, it's just something that's different from my day that players have to be able to deal with.
1: Luke, are there any parallels with this current group? And I know you're involved in another footy club now, so perhaps you're focusing on your own backyard a bit. But this Brisbane team, there's stars on every line as there was in that three-peat in the early 2000s. Do you see any parallels between the two Brisbane sides?
13: Look, I don't know the players intimately enough to know what they're like, but I'd say with any successful side that, you know, you got a number of players that are highly competitive. And I think that's the most important thing because they just don't want to lose. And that's what I see with this Brisbane side. It's probably the comparison I see. I love watching them play. I love watching them play for different reasons, not only the way they play. Like that final last week, 250 points between them and Hawthorn was just magic in terms of a game and for a footy purist. But I also love seeing Will and Levi Ashcroft run around, Jasper Fletcher, whose dad Adrian was at our club. So those guys were kids when we were coming through and would be running around the footy club. So to see them do well, knowing how good a family they're from, has been quite special. And also Ryan Lester, who was the only player still playing that I played with, and his journey, he's also a great person who's just got an unbelievable work rate and resilience. So I love the stories. I think the stories are the greatest thing about the game.
1: And imagine there's a great atmosphere in Melbourne in a week like this, and there's plenty of reasons to get together with your old premiership teammates. I work with Ash McGrath during the footy season, Luke, and he always loves coming back to Melbourne.
14: Poor thing.
1: Oh, he's a great man, Ash. I've got a lot of time for him. But he always says there's always a great congregation of Brisbane players on Melbourne at this time of year, particularly when the Lions are involved. Do you get a chance to catch up with a lot of your old teammates?
14: I love Ash. I always say to people, when Ash arrived at the club, I probably thought that he was the most immature player that I've ever played with, and then 10 years later, he was still at the club, and I thought he was the funniest player that I've ever played with. So I probably showed you where my maturity went to, because he was still telling the same jokes. But we love Ash, and Ash probably on the back end, to come in and play some really good footy was important to to keep us going as a team. But it's great to catch up with characters like that. Over the next couple of days, there's plenty going on, and that's why this time of the year is such a great time of the year for people to reflect and share experiences.
2: All right, who wins? Remember, you're talking to

0: is pretty important because he's such a good player. But yeah, I think the Lions have probably got experience in these games that'll come in pretty handy.
1: Hey, you're at the Western Bulldogs these days, Luke, as a head of development. Is everyone taking a pay cut for Zach Butters to get him to the club?
0: I don't know about that. Look, that's just a massive coup for the club. You know, traditionally, the Bulldogs have probably found it harder than some of the so-called bigger Melbourne clubs to attract, the players of Zach's calibre. So for membership, for the club, for the energy, for everything, it's a really big thing down here for the football club. It's a great football club. It's a very community-minded club, which aligns really well with my values. Zach's a Western Suburbs kid who at the end of the day, when push came to shove, he really wanted to play with a club that he grew up in and that sort of nourished his want to play footy. He's a Darley boy, and it's great that now he'll get to play with Marcus Bonampelli, whose poster he had on the wall as a kid. So, yeah, I think it's a really courageous decision, and no doubt he's going to make the team better, which is great for us.
1: Yeah, it's a great move for the Dogs, and it will be a wonderful signing once he gets that deal done with Port Adelaide and the Bulldogs. Hey, Luke, thanks for your time this morning. Great to reminisce and reflect on that wonderful era for Brisbane, and let's hope this group can emulate it at the weekend. All the best.
0: Nah, thanks, guys. Appreciate it. Enjoy the weekend.
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1: Right now, let's chat to Ash Ram, who joins us here on Sports Breakfast as we chat all the latest angling news. Find Ash most days at Tackle World Miami, the Old Coast Road in Falcon. Morning, Ash.
3: Good morning, lads. An absolutely cracking sunrise and morning. Beautifully calm and still. It's going to be like that today. Gets a little bit of breeze over the weekend, and hopefully by mid-next week we turn into some more beautiful, magnificent spring weather like we've been having, guys.
1: Well, let's go to Kununurra to start. In the north of Western Australia, Ash, what takes us to Kununurra from an angling point of view?
3: Mate, absolutely. It's all about the big, big barra, mate. It's the Apex Kununurra Barra Bash on the Ord, the magnificent huge Ord system, and the lower Ord River system as well. I was going to say jump in the car if you want to get there, but it actually starts today. So that could be a bit of a challenge to make it all the way up to the Ord. But starts today through till Sunday. It is one of the largest competitions in the state and Australia. 1,650 anglers last year, guys. So we'll see where they get this year. And there's over 3,000 people were there last year at the banks of the Ord for presentation time. And why wouldn't you be when there's a $30,000 tinny up for grabs just as one of the major prizes as part of that? So a huge, huge event for Kununurra, the town itself, the Ord, the system, massively supported by a whole heap of people, but it's one to watch. And if you ever get the chance to be around this time of year, amazing, huge event. And I don't know if you've ever been up that way, Jacob. Have you ever done the Ord and that system, mate?
1: No, I haven't, but it sounds like a great experience. And there's so much beauty, isn't there, up the top of WA, the north of Western Australia, Broome, Kununurra, just to name a couple there. So it sounds like a great experience, certainly one for the bucket list.
3: Certainly is, mate. It's a special place. Once you hit the Kimberley, it does. It goes to that special place of Western Australia. Hey, back down here at home, like I said, the weather today is looking pretty darn sweet. A little blowy tomorrow, a little bit of swell. Sunday is another little chance. There's been some great King George whiting. There's still been good inshore bluefin tuna. Sambos and skippy have been great. Earlier in the week, there was some nice land-based snapper taken after that last little blow we had last weekend. I know the weather is that good today. We just talked about it, but I know of a couple of boats heading out to the Rottnest Trench today, targeting that almighty swordfish fishery, which has been growing massively. We are heading into a full moon cycle. Full moon this Sunday, Jacob. Tailor and squid are the two species that get more active on the full moon. Some species quieten down. Tailor and squid, if you get the chance, we're going to have a bit of chop. We're going to have a little approaching front.

0: heading into the full moon, it could be a fantastic hour or so. If you can get a rock grind, you can get a reasonable cast off tonight, tomorrow night, Sunday night. Great time to target some of those big tailor. And we have seen plenty of tailor over 50 centimetres in the metro area recently. The craze will be a little bit quiet if you've got your pots out there with the full moon mid-next week once we get over that bright cycle, mate. The craze will be back on for maybe one more four-week swing before we'll see when they're going to molt and turn into that white phase, mate. So all in all, plenty to happen. Little weather window, potentially Sunday. Keep an eye on that. And then through into the middle of next week, mate. It's going to be a cracker. And springtime, it's all starting to happen, mate.
1: Ash, Barramundi, I mean, I would imagine it'll be catch and release in that up in the Ord there. But how different are they to cats than others? The little idiosyncrasies they've got, or the conditions. What do you look for when you're trying to get Barramundi?
0: Barra, one of those fish, a little similar, I guess, to Mulloway down here. Lots of time on the water, lots of cast. The juveniles, like their friends here, so the juvenile Mulloway up the rivers we can find can be quite active. You'll catch them just flicking lures around for brim, and you'll tend to... Once they get larger, and they get larger for a reason, they're a little bit more stealth, a little trickier to find. Up north, a lot of people do fish for them on dark, and their first hours into dark. They'll often feed after dark as well. They're an ambush predator. They'll sneak up behind their prey and literally open their big bucket mouth, suck in a ton of water when feeding off the surface. We talk of fish, the magic meter mark with Barra. It's like the Holy Grail. They reportedly have talked of some of those fish in that Ord system nudging that meter 30 mark now, which is absolutely enormous. It is all catch and release, so it's a brag mat comp. So they've got a brag mat for the year up there for the Apex Bash. So you have to have one of this year's brag mats that you get as part of your entry. It's a quick photo of the fish on the brag mat and then back into the drink, Barkey. So, full catch and release. Barra, are patient and knowing your area. And if it is tidal, knowing tidal. Two key times of the year is what we call the build-up, which is up north in the Kimberley, is the build-up to the wet season around that late October, November period, and then the runoff on the other end of sort of March, April on the backside. They're the two key times of the year. So if you're planning your first Barra trip, that's where the bite will be more active. They're the times of year to perhaps look at locking in a trip or locking in a charter, and you'll have a bit more success, a little bit more activity from some of those larger fish, mate.
1: Beautiful.
2: Ash, always great information, and sounds like a great time to descend on Kununurra with all of that Barra flying around. Thanks for your time this morning.
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1: In a season full of twists, turns and thrilling finishes, we reach the crescendo of the 2026 WAFL Premiership season. Hello everyone, welcome to Optus Stadium under grey skies for the 2026 WAFL Grand Final. Claremont in their centenary looking to create history as the first club to win a premiership in their 100th year. Peel Thunder looking for their fourth flag in 11 seasons. Peel have been the dominant side of the season, a very healthy Fremantle who have made it all the way through to the AFL Grand Final has allowed Peel to produce a minor premiership for the first time in club history. Claremont, they were the early season trendsetters. They won their first six games. They had a mid-season slump before recovering the situation and securing the double chance and second spot. They've done it the hard way, wins over Perth and East Perth, but a loss in the second semi-final to Peel means that they have a second crack at the Thunder here on Grand Final Day. Jacob Lansby, my name, joined by Matt Grublich in commentary this afternoon. Our experts are Tony McHale and Chris Mitsopoulos. It's not a massive crowd at the moment. We did wonder what sort of crowd would turn out with Peel and Claremont. Neither really a heavy drawing crowd here and a few intermittent showers. It is grey and overcast at the moment and there is still a chance of a shower this afternoon. For one of these two teams, though, it will be the ultimate. Peel, who've been such a strong club under this alignment with Fremantle, and Claremont, who've been a consistent finals side for a decade. They've made finals every year since 2018, but a premiership has eluded them. You have to go all the way back to 2012 for the last time Claremont won a league grand final. Is today the day? We're only a few minutes away from finding out. Let's introduce our experts once again here on Sport FM. Chris Mitsopoulos, Tony McHale. Now, a great addition, Tony, over the finals has been In the Gun, and this is your brainchild. I won't try and claim it. You came to me on the week of the first finals and suggested that we find a player from either side playing in the game who's in the gun for their performance, needs to play well to win, and there's no bigger occasion or stage than a WAFL League Grand Final. Who's in the gun for you this afternoon, Tony?
2: Well, just to explain to our listeners is that what has to happen with the player in the gun. He's got to be over and above his stock standard performances, which have an influence on the game. Simple as that. So what I'm going to do today, I'm going to go unorthodox.
1: Okay.
2: I'm going for the Claremont team because you blokes have all bagged them for 10 years. Yeah, you've bagged them for 10 years that they can't get to the top of the summit.
1: And you
2: so if they win today, I'm going to win the competition.
3: Talk about having your cake and eat it too and whatever. Else, other one I can find. He's got 23 in the gun.
4: That's a cop out.
3: I mean, that is the biggest cop out.
1: That's not on. Anyway. Well, I think we just qualify McHale from his own secret.
2: As I said to you, no correspondence will be entered. I'm the judge.
1: You know what we should do? We can throw Tony under the bus. We can submit his spreadsheet to probably Sport FM bosses, and that might be the end of the segment and the end of McHale. Mitzi, who have you got in the gun today?
3: Well, if Claremont are to win this game, they've got one X-factor player in that team, and his name's Talon De Lacy. He has to perform. You've said it, Matt, they have to kick a winning score. De Lacy is capable of kicking four goals in a grand final. He's my man. He's the man I've got in the gun today.
1: Matt?
4: Well, I'm going a little unorthodox as well.
1: You've influenced him, Tony.
2: Here we go.
1: You've influenced him.
4: I'm going Claremont's forward line. So Gowdy, Van Rooyen, De Lacy, Muzica, Headland, Waterman and Mainwaring. They've kicked against Peel this season 7 goals, 8 goals and 8 goals, which is not going to cut it today. Last week they kicked 8 goals as a team in the prelim and 5 of those 8 goals came from players higher up the ground. So I need 10 goals at least today
2: from
4: Claremont's.
2: Jacob, well done, mate.
3: Would you bring a bit of sanity back into this in the gun?
1: I can't. We've gone too far the other way. We're trying to promote this broadcast as professional and enthralling, and you two have just thrown it all up in the air on Grand Final Day. Now, in all seriousness, Ben Elliott, for me, is a likelihood that he runs with Jeremy Sharp or tries to quell his impact. Ben's a wonderful player. He's a character. He loves to offer his opinions, I think, out on the field. He's a much-loved member of Claremont. He's come through their local zone. So many of these players, 21 of their 23, have come through the Claremont underage program, Colts into the league. The only two who haven't are Jack Musica and Tyson Headland, who've come over from South Fremantle. This is a homegrown team for Claremont, and Ben Elliott's one of those, and he has a big day ahead. He's a quality player, but he could well have the toughest task in WAFL footy. Jeremy Sharp was runner-up in the Sandover medal on Monday night. I think that Ben Elliott is in the gun for me today. He needs a big game for Claremont to win. Now, to stick our teeth into the game, so I did note, looking at the two teams, Claremont have 10 players with Waffle Grand Final experience. Peel have 9. But, of course, there's a lot of Peel players who are Fremantle listed. They've played here many times and had some big occasions. I think Brandon Walker, who's in the side today, he was only playing a couple of weeks ago in a final against Hawthorn here. Same with Nathan O'Driscoll. Sean Darcy's a best and fairest at AFL level. So there's plenty of experience with Peel Thunder today, despite the fact that Claremont have more grand final experience in terms of players than their opponents. Now, Tony, you mentioned that 14 you feel is too many. I had a look at the numbers across the season. Mm-hmm. Peel are 5-3 when they've had 14 AFL listed players. So 8 times they've had 14, and they've only just gone the right side of the 50-50 ledger. Claremont were one of the teams to beat them with 14 back in round 2. So for those who say 14 is too many and it's too hard, the numbers suggest otherwise. The most numbers in terms of success they've had is 12. They haven't lost a game all year when they've had 12, but they have lost on 3 occasions, 5 losses for the year, and in 3 of those, they've had 14 dockers. So don't write off the Tigers just yet, Tony.
2: Fair enough, Jack Jacobs. You've delivered the facts, but it depends on the quality of those 14 players, and they've probably been in a far better position today with the 14 that they've been able to select. So, yeah, we'll see what happens by the end of the game.
4: The 3 times the teams have played this year: round 2, Claremont winning by 11; round 13, Peel winning after the siren by 3; and second semi-final, Peel winning by 28. Now, I've got a question for the experts. Last year, we saw Ross McQueen and East Perth come with something different on grand final day that nearly won them the Premiership Cup against South Fremantle last year. Will Claremont come with something completely different today to try and stifle Peel?
3: Good question. I think Claremont will play their normal game. I don't think they will come in with anything different. The difference they've come in with is youth, some youth who are going to be on the big stage in the big game. Now, some of these youth are looking to go to the next level. So if the stage is set for those guys, and I'm talking about Heath Melody in particular and young Georgie Gale, and to a lesser degree, young Van Royen. I think they give Claremont something a little bit different than the Claremont have had in the past. They've relied on their standard stock side. I think today I'm going to make a case for Claremont. I think they can beat Peel. I looked at the 2023 win of East Fremantle over Peel, who had, I think, 12 or 14 listed AFL players on that occasion. And I looked at that list and I said that group was probably equal, if not better, than the 12 or 14 that are playing out here for Peel today. And I looked at the East Fremantle team and I looked at the Claremont team and I said this team's probably very, very equal in terms of ability. So in my opinion, I think if Claremont can come to this game playing a brand of footy that's got to be contested, but also scoreboard pressure. Scoreboard pressure is important, and the way they do that is to contain Peel from using the ball the way they do down back. You know, when you've got Davies, when you've got Cooper Simpson, when you've got Draper, when you've got Banfield and Walker, who use the ball so well, they've got to pressure those players, not roll back, and make sure that they don't get the ball easily out of defence and just then move the ball through the corridor, Tony, and give their forwards those easy opportunities.
2: What I'm astounded by, Mitzi, boys, is Matty alluded to it a moment ago. 3 times they've played each other, how low the scores have been. Peel kicked their highest score in the second semi-final of 13 goals, but their averages in the 3 games they've played against each other is Peel are averaging 61.4 compared to Claremont 65, but where, on the other hand too, defensively Peel absolutely strangle the opposition for an average of 55 points against. But then again, Claremont's is not a blowout either. There's only 61 points they're allowing in as well.
1: Well, the players are moving over here on the northern wing. We're preparing for the national anthem, the welcome to country. Just some other numbers from the 4 previous grand finals, Freo player representation. So 2016 was controversial. They had 17 dockers. They had 15 the following year in 2017. in 11 in 2023 when they lost to East Fremantle, and again 11 when they beat East Perth. So they're the numbers as far as representation of Fremantle, which has been a major storyline heading into this grand final.
4: Yeah, 8 of their premiership players from 24 out there today for Peel.
1: Very similar group. Right, let's pause here. Our pre-match on Sport FM, because we're about to hear the national anthem, the Welcome to Country. Overcast skies, but it's a grand final, and Claremont in their centenary year looking for history. Peel Thunder looking to start a magical week for the Fremantle Football Club with a premiership here with their alignment here with Peel. Just waiting for the all clear downstairs, but looking forward to bringing you coverage today. And a reminder that the Colts Grand Final and a new time slot, 4:40, you will hear the broadcast of the Derby decider in the Colts between East and South Fremantle. Jordan Scudetta headlining the coverage. We'll give our Simpson medal tips once we come out of the national anthem and the pre-match ceremony, and we'll try and find our thoughts on what might happen today, whether it's Claremont or Peel, and a Simpson prediction. The mic's in position.
4: Peel going to manage any players today?
1: I don't think so. I think personally Cox was withdrawn, so Brennan Cox was set to be selected. He's come out of the team. Oscar McDonald's position may be in a little bit of doubt, but I think the fact that they've brought O'Meara and Sherry back off the AFL emergencies list to play, it's a 6-day turnaround, you'd imagine that their chances of playing in an AFL grand final are over. About to take you down onto the ground for the pre-match ceremony here from Optus Stadium on grand final day.

0: always a magical moment on grand final day when the roar goes up post-national anthem and the players break to opposite ends of the ground. Claremont have broken here to the Graham Farmer Freeway end. Peel are in a huddle just to the right of the wing position here. Over comes Jack Sears, and the two Claremont skippers are both there for the coin toss. Is this a bit of a power game? You don't see this too often. Both of the Claremont skippers are there. They're all posing for a photo first, but both Bailey Rogers and Callan England are there for the coin toss, which is about to go up. It doesn't look like there's much of a wind at all today, so I'm not sure there'll be an advantage here. The coin does go up, and it looks as though Claremont have won the toss. They're pointed to the Graham Farmer Freeway end. So the left of your radio dial, and Peel will go to the river end in the opening quarter. Time for tips and Simpson Medal predictions. I'll start with you, Chris Bitsopoulos. Who wins, and who's winning the best on ground, the Simpson Medal today?
1: Well, I'm sticking my neck out. I think the Tigers can take the monkey off their back and win today. And if you want one from each team, or you just want...
0: One for each team, why not?
1: Well, I think I'm going to go for players who I reckon can play at any big stage. I'm going for Lockie Tardrew for Peel. He's had an outstanding season, and I reckon if anyone deserves a Simpson medal, it's Oliver Eastland. He's been brilliant all year. I think he can take it up to Darcy and run him off his feet.
0: Tony?
2: Yeah, look, going to be really interested in Peel's attitude today with that amount of AFL players playing on, knowing that they don't have any chance of getting a game next week. Be really interested to see how they approach that, but I'm tipping Peel and I'm going Tardrew Rogers.
0: Crowds come in late here. Matt, I'm about to throw to you for the opening ball up of the game, but your predictions?
3: Yeah, I think Peel will have too much AFL talent today. They'll just have a little bit too much class for Claremont. I'm going to say Peel by 13 points, and I'll go Jaron Carr as my Simpson medal winner. He's had a great second half of the season. He's averaged 24 disposals since round 12, 30 the last time these two teams met.
0: Yeah, I'll go Tobin Murray for the Simpson medal for Peel. I have Peel winning, and Ollie Easton will win it if Claremont get up today. They've come in late here at Optus Stadium. It's not a packed crowd by any means, but hopefully we can push 20,000 for the showpiece event of the 2026 Waffle season. It's been such a tight one. We've had so many classic contests, close finishes, and let's hope today is no different. The big hitters are in the middle. Bailey Rogers, Callan England, Ben Elliott. But will it be the professionalism of Peel, or will it be the tenacity of the Tigers in their centenary year? You're with Mac Rubelich.
3: We're here, the 2026 Grand Final underway. Claremont looking to win the clearance through Elliott. He finds some space, kicks towards centre-half forward. Too much on it for Van Rooyen. It'll be O'Driscoll, the unlucky docker, getting back at left half-back. Hands it off to Draper, and here goes the dash of Walker. He's a runner. He goes up the ground to the outside wing, and the mark has been taken nicely by Charlie Nichols, who can push back off the mark. It's centre wing. Goes long down the line towards right half forward. Sears the flyer, front of the contest. And here's Murray, the crummer, 30 metres out, can line it up. Snapshot at goal, he's put it through. That's the first of the grand final. Tobin Murray draws first blood. Peel lead, one straight kick, 6. Claremont yet to score.
1: Well, again, it's that ability for Peel to win the ball down back through players like Walker, showed great speed, and then they just used the ball well on the outside. And Murray, he's been a very, very good forward this year. Nice way for Peel and him to start the grand final.
2: That's
0: he even had enough time to fumble the ball as he was running forward.
2: Yeah. That's the very area where Claremont have got to be good today, is if we saw Subiaco employ that tactic where they had small half forward line and chased and pressured Peel out of that area, and that's, they've got to put enormous pressure and can't allow them to run, overlap and have that free ball going forward.
0: It's taken 90 seconds for Peel to lay down the gauntlet for Claremont. I'll be disappointed. Ben Elliott had a chance to emerge out of the middle, missed a target. And Peel, a couple of big grabs set them on their way. Darcy leaps high, another rucker hand to it. Spills down, it's flipped out to Sharp. He'll win the clearance. They're going inside 50 with a high ball. Sears gets a run at it. Offhand, spills down, and there's Murray again. He has space. Wheels onto the right for 2 and a minute to start this game. Tobin Murray across the face. And Meneer helps it through. Just floated. He got under the snap.
4: Gee, he's
0: from about
4: dangerous.
0: 15 metres out, and it drifted across to the right. Meneer got a hand to knock it through, but Tobin Murray, pretty happy with my Simpson tip early. 117 plays 0 after 2 minutes of this first quarter.
3: Well, can Claremont work it forward here? They turn it over. Now it's in the hands of Toby Wan, the former Bulldog, and he hits up a target on the lead. Beautiful kick to Charlie Nichols at right half forward, 40 metres out from goal.
2: Got a lot of time for this young kid. He looks like he's going to be a real player of the future, and not only here at Peel, but certainly for Fremantle, he's a threat today.
1: I picked him for my Simpson medal on Wednesday night on Waffle World. I said he'd kick five.
3: Well, he's lining up for number one. Peel leading by seven. Charlie Nichols, the young man from Central District, has played 14 games this season. He's kicked 30 goals, 19. Lines it up, 45 metres out. Drop punt, straight through the middle. Peel lead by 13, 2-1. Claremont yet to score. Opening few minutes of the first quarter here on Grand Final Day at Optus Stadium. Cloudy skies above, and Peel Thunder, a strong start.
2: Just the start they wanted, and you know, I guess the young kid in the game, they've used the ball very, very well, and you know, even on the occasions when it's gone in and it's spilt, they've been very good at ground level in their forward line. We've seen Murray pose a problem, and then just an easy hit up kick to young Nichols, who, as I mentioned earlier, really looks the part for a young promising player going forward.
1: It's their skill level, isn't it, Jacob? They hit their targets, and a really good set shot then.
0: They might just have to get their hands on the ball. I'm not sure they've had more than the Elliott possession out of the middle and the kick out from full back. They've only had a couple of possessions through the first 4 minutes. Danger signs early for the Tigers. Sean Darcy, a towering figure in the ruck for the Thunder. Already a premiership player back in 2017. Elevates, flips it down. Tardrew comes storming through, but Rogers wins it. Flips it away to England. They chain it out the back door. Eventually Howard involved. They link it out to Rogers. And Claremont a chance to go forward meaningfully. Bounces to centre half forward at the ankles of Gowdy. Ripped off it. And Peel sweep it away. Banfield puts the ball on the deck rather than bounces in slippery conditions, pokes it into the middle and gets Tardrew. Immediately hand passes to Banfield and they're forward of the play again. O'Meara kicks inside 50 and hits Sears on the chest. Oh, that's slick. And Peel have made a very impressive start to this grand final. Got a chance to kick their third goal inside 5 minutes.
2: Nowhere near enough pressure in the forward 50, Mitzi. They Claremont had players, had Banfield surrounded, but he still got through. They've got to be absolutely ferocious in that area.
1: And again, just their entry in the forward line was low by Rogers, and just Peel take the ball away and with great skill hit a target. That was too easy.
0: Played in their 24 flag, but his captain today, Jack Sears, steps across the 50, kicks from 45 metres and misses to the near side. So missed opportunity. 2-2-14, plays no score. It's all Peel early in this grand final, first quarter, all thanks to Classic Contractors.
3: Melody, the young man, has possession inside defensive 50.
1: Good test for the young fella today. Doesn't really know what to do.
3: Well, it'll be his last game for Claremont, at least for a fair while. Finds De Lacy at left half back, high up the ground.
2: Slow ball movement by Claremont, whereas we see Peel moving it quickly.
3: Oh, Eastland was nearly sandwiched. Takes a strong mark above his head. Plays on to Pierce. The kick not a great one. Draper couldn't gather, though. Gives a chance for Muzica. Gale brought to ground from behind by Carr. Wins possession. The hand pass puts Sherry under immense pressure. He's pinged, holding the ball. Josh Howard will come up with the free kick. He'll go with a defensive kick all the way back to Pierce, who will then go inside defensive 50. And it's Munir across the ground to the outer side at right half back piece. And just pop it over the top. Chipping ball to Alvarez. Number two in possessions this season in the Waffle. Goes with a dangerous kick into the middle. Rogers back with the flight. And it was Bryce that came through hard too. And now Peel on the turnover. It's Jeremy Sharp. He takes a bounce. He's 50 out. He sets sail for home. Always to the right for a minus score. 2-3-15 Peel lead Claremont yet to score. 6.5 minutes gone first term.
0: Got an ominous feel about it.
1: Oh, it has, hasn't it? And should have done better than Jeremy Sharp. No pressure. Ran in and kicked it wide. But gee, Rogers was lucky he didn't get poleaxed.
0: Yep. 20 years ago he would have been.
1: Yep.
0: Kicked to half back. Declan Hardesty marks. Wants a runner. Has one in Pierce, who kicks Claremont beyond the southern wing. Actually just to it, but misses the target going forward. It's Banfield for the Thunder. He goes looking for Sherry. He was sandwiched. Ball slips down to Elliott. Fires it into the middle. And there's Eastland trying to get involved in link-up play. Hand passes to Gale. Ran him under pressure. Shares with Headland. They chain it out here to Maneer, but he was under pressure. It was down by his ankles. And Peel again. Just come forward in the face of their opponents. Hewitt pokes it into the middle, stretching his Bryce. He wants to hand pass it back to Hewitt, who threw the front edge of the square for the Thunder. And there's a man out the back. It doesn't get to him, though. Lunging spoil from Elliott. Knocked it away from the skipper there in Sears. And Claremont do well enough to tidy up and get it out of bounds. But, gee,
2: brilliant
0: deal
2: save.
0: On transition.
2: Yeah, brilliant save by Elliott, Jacob.
1: It's just their ball use at the moment, Claremont. They're just not as sharp as Peel Thunder.
0: 8 minutes played, opening quarter. Retrovision scoreboard, all the scoring for the Thunder. 2-3 plays, no score. The ball's in the left forward pocket. Thunder attacking. Ball slips down here to Sheldrick. His kick partially smothered. Slips into the pocket. Tregenza, one of the four inclusions, tries to get his hands on the ball, but it spills away. We'll have another throw in. The ball 45 metres out from Peel's goal at left half forward. They lead by 15 points.
1: I reckon Peel could have four goals easily by now, Tony. They've had a couple of misses that should have been taken.
3: Two behemoths will go at it in the ruck. Ball thrown back in. Left half forward for Peel. Darcy goes the punch. Murray can't break free. Brought to ground. It was Sherry, rather. So a ball up.
2: Brandon Walker taking Mainwaring. Hancock taking DeLacy.
3: 40 metres from Peel's goal. Darcy wins the hit out. Clean to Tuia. Hand pass over the top. Looking for Sears. Doesn't get it to him. And now Claremont with the numbers. Can kick out a defensive 50. Waterman up the ground one-on-one with Banfield. And it's knocked out of bounds for a throw-in.
2: Had a good start on Waterman, Banfield.
1: It's got to be a little bit cleaner with their ball use, but there'd be a lot of nerves in the Claremont side. They're playing a team that's well-drilled.
3: Well, Ash Prescott, after the game last week, said they'll need to be better on grand final day than they were in the prelim if they want to win. They win a clearance here through Melody. Melody looking for Waterman one-on-one against Draper. Draper wins out the jug with Mark out the back.
1: This is their strength. Their back line is so good, so well structured.
3: Now they can just control the game with short balls. Hugh Davies has it at centre half back. No one manning the mark, so he'll come to the broadcast side and find the last premiership captain for Peel, Ben Hancock, at right half back.
0: He's in no hurry. Game's record holder. Could be his last game today as he kicks to the wing. Going up here, Carr. The spoil comes from behind from Gale. Across the line it goes. Claremont faithful parked right underneath our broadcast position. They haven't had much reason to cheer yet, but that was a good spoil. So the ball forward of the northern wing here at left half forward for the Tigers. 15 plays hit, Peel's way. Opening quarter of the grand final for 2026. Boundary thrown. Wills is in the ruck now for Peel, but Easton directs it beautifully down to Melody. Dishes it back to Gale. Bounces a kick towards half forward. Shinning it forward is Walker, but he's tackled by Mainwaring. Good tackle from the Claremont small forward. Locks it up in the middle. It'll be a good battle today. Plenty of speed. And another stoppage coming up in the heart of Optus Stadium.
1: Great pressure by Mainwaring then.
0: Wills in the ruck. Only played a handful of games. Got his hand to it. Ball spills out to Bryce, who spins, needed to kick and did, and a tumbling mark. Just the 15 metres. The mark paid here to Sanders for the Thunder. He wants the hand pass to Sharp. It ran him under a bit of pressure, but he kicks Peel inside 50. Peace charges off his man, doesn't mark. Recovers at ground level for the Tigers. Bounces a hand pass, he'll have to go after it. Plenty of bodies tangle here on the half forward flank for the Thunder. Sheldrick extracts a hand pass. Flick forward by DeLacy, only as far as Sharp. He hacks it inside 50 for Peel. Skips forward. Well done by Peace. Releasing hand pass to Howard. He can't break the tackle, and good pressure. Turnover. Simpson runs to goal for the third for the Thunder. Oh, it hit the post. Running shot from 30. It was working back from left to right. Cooper Simpson, a poster. 2-4, a little wasteful Peel. Claremont yet to score. 12-minute mark, opening quarter.
1: Well, their ability to really hurt on the turnover hasn't happened because they've missed, but, gee, they are dangerous when the turnover takes place.
3: Alvarez plays on out of full back. Kick too strong. Bouncing ball. It's going to end up with Wills. Turns around, finds Hewitt with the hand pass. Breaks free. Nearly had his pants pulled down. O'Driscoll at left half forward. 60 metres out and places the kick perfectly. On the lead, it's Charlie Nichols.
2: Presenting up beautifully to the foot. Charlie Nichols makes it easy for the ball carrier. He's just leading into space and just provides an easy hit-up kick.
3: Opposite angle this time. He's closer to the boundary line at left half forward. Similar distance. He'll kick it from 45. He's already kicked one this afternoon. Can he kick a second?
2: Already six shots at goal by Peel.
3: Charlie Nichols lines it up and fades across the face for a minor score. 2-5-17 now, Peel. Claremont yet to score.
1: Well, they're keeping Claremont in the game.
0: Well, Claremont have to find a way forward,
1: yes,
0: because at the moment they're breaking down across half-back, and Melody's handball as they chain it to the wing. Alvarez had to stretch to receive. Low-level kick to Mainwaring, just above the turf. Southern wing flicks it away by hand to Pierce, and this is better. They're inside 50, but wide. Hedlund was on the burst, but the kick missed him. They are at half-forward right now, though. Kicking to the Graham Farmer freeway end, but the ball is out of bounds.
1: Yeah, a bit better ball use on that outer side then by Claremont. Now they've got to keep it in. They've got to lock it into their forward 50 and get something on the scoreboard just to give them some momentum.
0: Thoughts of our experts, Chris Mitsopoulos, Tony McHale. No stranger to Waffle Grand Final Day. Boundary throw in. Easton hooks it back into the corridor. Good tap too. Mainwaring got it from Waterman. Away to Gale. Floats the snap into the pocket to Lacey. Tumbling mark. Wasn't the way they probably had it drawn up, but it was a great piece of ruck work from Eastland against the younger man, Wills. And DeLacy, who's in the gun in this commentary box, has a chance to strike early for the Tigers at left full forward on a tough angle.
3: He just has to kick it, doesn't he?
1: Has to score something. But a goal would be really good for them, considering Peel have really dominated.
0: Opens up the angle. Talon DeLacy to steady the Tigers. And punish the inaccuracy at the other end. Peel had the two goals inside 3 minutes. Claremont get their first look at goal at the Graham Farmer freeway end. And it's Talon DeLacy with the peroxide blonde running through his hair. He kicks the first for the Tigers after 14 minutes of the first quarter. That's on the Retrovision scoreboard. 2-5-17 Peel. Claremont 1 straight 6. The first term is for Classic Contractors.
1: Well, it wasn't by design, Tony, that it was going to DeLacy, that kick. But at least he was in the right spot, took the mark and did what he needed to do.
2: Yeah, good start for DeLacy. As we know, he's a confidence player, and it was a really good effort to stretch himself out to take that mark, you know, on a very, very difficult angle. So well done, and hopefully that gives Claremont somewhat of a lift.
3: Well, it'll just steady them, if anything. Claremont, after a really shaky start, Peel Thunder have been wasteful, and we're back in the middle. Rucks go at it. Flying high was Munir. Gained some momentum for Claremont, only as far as Carr, who's brought to ground by England from behind. Edge of the square and a ball up.
1: Well, their pressure's been good in the last 5 or so minutes, Claremont.
3: Munir wins another hit out. And it's Juan who's brought to ground this time by Benny Elliott. Just inching it forward, the Tigers. 55 metres from goal at right half forward. Picked up by Rogers. Off one step, kicks inside, looking for Gale. Back with the flight, Banfield. Caused some disruption. Close to the boundary line, Hedlund. Can't keep it in as it crosses over for a boundary throw-in.
2: Nine inside 50s to Peel to two. And as you said, Mitzi, wasteful opportunities have kept Claremont in the game.
3: Boundary throw-in right forward pocket. Tigers attacking 50. Down by 11. Halfway through the first term here at Optus Stadium. It's Wills in the ruck against Munir. Winning out was Juan, clearing a kick out of defensive 50, but only as far as Rogers, who snaps back inside, centering ball. Tardrew had to wait a while. Van Rooyen came late, caused some pressure. Spilling ball at the moment, ends up in the hands of Mountford. Twist turns, brought to ground, got a hand pass away. Gale to Waterman, snaps for goal. It's not going to make the distance. Last line of defence, well, it bounces off the chest of Jaron Carr in the goal square across for a minor score. So it's 2-5. Peel plays 1-1 Claremont, 16 minutes gone first term.
1: A good little period of play for Claremont. They've had a bit of territory and they've been able to hit the scoreboard.
0: Banfield, who started as a Tiger for his AFL journey, short kick looking for Sharp, dropped the mark but had time to recover, flips a handball over his shoulder, untidy, they've kept it in though. Bryce, one of the inclusions today, launches a hand pass forward from half back, kick from O'Driscoll, he was felled as he kicked, so it'll be down ground. Will it or will it come back?
1: Looks like it's coming back, Jacob.
0: So the ball to come back to halfback here for the Thunder. Southern side of the ground. Smattering of spectators. Short pass for Twan, correction. Finds Carr. Carr, son of a gun. Sweeps it infield by hand to Sharp. And they'll change angles here, as Fremantle like to do. Banfield has it at centre halfback.
1: He's had plenty of the ball early. Banfield needs to be pressured.
0: 10-point lead to the Thunder. Opening quarter. Grand final day. Colts to come in the twilight time slot this year. Walker marks and immediately goes on a bit of a run, punches a low pass to the wing, and Tardrew marks. Finished right up there in the Sandover on Monday night. Jeremy Sharp, who finished a vote clear of him, was looking for the hand pass. Now comes to the bench. Long kick from Tardrew. It'll reach half forward here. Ball fisted to ground level. After it is O'Meara, tapping to his own advantage a couple of times. There with England. And the pair see it across the boundary line for a throw-in. England picked up the ball, think he was getting a free kick for insufficient intent. No can do, said the umpire. So Peel now at half forward. Northern side of the ground. Spun back into play. Will still doing the ruck work here. Uses the body well to win it down to Tardrew, who's able to break out of a tackle. Feed O'Meara back to Hancock, who skies it inside 50 for the Thunder. Big leap coming over the top from Sears. Spills down off hands to the front of the contest. O'Meara, sharp hand pass in traffic away to Banfield. Finds his left. Kicks deep into the pocket. Stretching was Nichols, and he's going to win a free for a hold. He didn't take the mark, but he was under pressure. His opponent was right on him. Hopkins has given away the free for a hold, by the looks of it.
1: Well, they need to kick a goal, Peel. I only say that because they've had so much of the ball inside their forward 50 and haven't really hit that big six-pointer that they've needed with all the amount of ball they've had.
0: Peace was the player penalised. Hopkins had Tregenza in the contest that was coming up behind that pair.
1: Kicking across the body.
0: Already has one, Charlie Nichols. And a behind too. He's not going to score with this. It drifts across the face. And has it gone through from behind? No, it's off hands and out of bounds. Opposite pocket. Mania with the fist. I think he was trying to direct it through from behind, but it's gone off the side of his fist and out of bounds. So right full forward here for the Thunder. They lead by 10, but Matty, it could be more.
3: Yeah, it certainly could. They'll probably take the out of bounds as opposed to another minor score there. Boundary throw in. Wills guiding it down, coming through Murray, just socket it forward. Now it lands in the lap of Juan. Kick was partially smothered, goes into the pocket. Carr keeps it in. Just the hand pass back to Murray, a little too strong for him. Gave Sheldrick a chance to apply the tackle. Got a hand pass to O'Driscoll. Now the chain from O'Meara looking for Carr. Spills out of bounds before it gets to him, and another boundary throw in.
2: Certainly looks a player of promise, Murray.
3: He's dangerous. He's a freakish player, is Tobin Murray. As once again, right forward pocket, Peel Thunder, and they're attacking 50. Boundary throw in. Mania gets two hands to it. Close to the boundary line. Carr keeps it in. Backs the hand pass to Murray. Breaks free. Now Wells back to Murray with the left. Squares it up. Kick wasn't a great one. Lands in some space. Tui a first to it. Got tackled. Dispossessed. Elliott in and under. Then he's brought to ground by Sanders. Is it going to be holding the ball? No. It spills out. Play on. Ball in dispute. Simpson loses it. Headland a chance. Hand passes into some space. Gale can't get there. Mountford does, but he's wrapped up by Sears, and he was taken high too, so a relieving bit of pressure here for Claremont, and Declan Mountford at right half back takes the free kick. Pierce in the back pocket, they'll come lateral again, looking to swing the ball. Peace to Alvarez at left half back. Down by 10 points, the Tigers into time on now. 20 and a half minutes played first term. DeLacy will fly. Couldn't take the mark. Sport his own teammate. And now Simpson, clean crumb, kicks and skids it along the ground. It was an open goal square. It's a goal for Cooper Simpson. 16-point leaders now, Peel. 3-5-23 to 1-1-7.
1: Well, you can't make errors against this Peel side, and that was two Claremont players, DeLacy and Pierce. Both went for the mark. Simpson was on the ground, beneficiary of the ball. He saw an open goal and just guided it through. You just can't make mistakes and turnovers against this team because they're too good with their ball use. And, ominous signs. I thought Claremont were just getting themselves back in the contest, but you make mistakes like that and you get punished. Tony McHale.
2: Well, further evidence of their run, Mitzi, isn't it? You know, like we've seen Bailey Banfield get up the field, and now we've seen Simpson have two shots at goals. Really, he should have two on the board, you know, with that run and overlap. And this is where Claremont are going to have to be very, very disciplined in maintaining pressure on those players as they run and try to overlap.
0: Interesting. Sharp's out here on a wing. He's played inside mid a lot of the year. Beautiful tap from Darcy down to O'Driscoll, who's inside. Kicks to half forward. Davis tangles with Murray and was felled illegally. Davis, the much taller man. Hand pass for Claremont was dangerous. It put Rogers under pressure, but he was strong at the core. He broke free of the tackle. Burst to half forward. Out here at left half forward is Musica. He didn't get a good bounce. He waited for the ball too, and Simpson attacked at the goal scorer for Peel. Long kick to the wing. Up goes Rogers. Drops the mark against Sears. A couple of captains collide. Now ball spills to ground level, and Sears has to follow up with a tackle, which he does. And a ball up just forward at the northern wing.
1: Tony, it's almost that inferred pressure when Claremont get the ball because they have not kicked it well going inside their forward 50.
0: Umpire Curtis Snadden throws it in the air. Ripping it out of the ruck was Darcy. Didn't look like a hand pass. Musica comes in for Claremont, relieving handball to Rogers, and he pokes it to the wing for Elliott, who marks and plays on. Kicks Claremont to half forward. They move it quickly. Gowdy marks, has a runner in Mainwaring. Sidesteps one, sidesteps two. Hand pass, though, wasn't great. And Peel with numbers again. Like bees to a honeypot, they're away through the middle. Sherry to Murray, and now Carr has open space, runs to half forward and launches a long searing drop punt that bounces through. Jaron Carr, probably had his best game of his career a couple of weeks ago. 30 touches in the second semi. He's picked up from where he left off, and this has got an ominous feel early. It's 4-1, but it's 9 scoring shots to 2. And Peel again punished the error. 4-5-29, plays 1-1-7.
2: He's certainly come on, Jaron Carr, hasn't he, over the last year or two? And he looks a real player. But again, Mainwaring probably trying to do a little bit too much and caused the turnover again from half back, and that rebound. That's Fremantle's absolute number one, Peel's number one, Onewood and Fremantle's as well. And yeah, they're just cutting Claremont to pieces. In once they get turnover, they've just got players streaming through the corridor and setting up easy shots at goals.
1: And Claremont had all their players running forward with the anticipation that Mainwaring was going to win that footy and kick it forward. And as a consequence, once it turned over, Peel had numbers on their goal side, and just were able to run in and kick an easy goal then by Carr.
3: They need to be more physical, Claremont. Darcy wins the hit out, and it's looking ominous, as mentioned, but Claremont will win the clearance through Elliott at the back. Kicks, pack forms, Van Rooyen crashing. At the front of the contest, it was England. Found Melody at centre-half forward. The hand pass to Mainwaring. Kick flying through the air now. Close to goal, but it just fell short and touched for a rush behind. Gowdy was the target. So it's 4-5-29 Peel. Claremont 1-2-8, 24 and a half minutes played first term.
2: Really reliant on their small players having shots at goals. Claremont, you know, they need more now from Waterman and Gowdy.
0: First quarter for Classic Contractors, dominated by the minor premier. Simpson to the outer wing, or broadcast wing, not even getting there. And Davis falls in the mark for Claremont. Kick and a half out from goal, and that's 50. Charlie Nichols was called to move back on the mark, and this is a gift for Claremont against a run of play. Anthony Davis, who doesn't get forward too often, but he will here, will be marched to the goal square to kick Claremont's second goal.
1: Well, let's hope for Claremont's sake he can kick it through. He's only about 15 to 20 metres out. Generally a good field kick. Let's see what he's like with a set shot.
0: Just beyond the goal square. Wasn't the longest 50. Umpire Lockie Faye Gilmore paying the 50. Congratulations to the whistleblowers. Matt Adams, Curtis Snadden, Ben Laycock and Lockie Faye Gilmore, the four officiating today. Anthony Davis, the boy from Morton.
1: Oh, no.
0: He's missed it to the right. And moments like that can define grand finals for the wrong reasons. Claremont miss a golden opportunity. They're 1-3-9. Peel are 4-5-29. We're 26 minutes into the opening turn.
2: You can tell he's a defender. There's no technique on that shot at goal.
3: Darcy, strong hands in front of Eastland. Takes a great grab. Looking for Sears now. Down the line, Sears. Beautiful. Oh, the fall of the ball. Once again, it's one. Back inside to Bryce. A little undecided. Backward step. It worked out. Hand pass into the middle. Banfield, the former Tiger, wheels around. Gets a 1-2 from Darcy, and now Simpson can penetrate through the middle, looks to the outer side. Peel working it with a handball chain back to Draper, wheels onto the right boot, kicks to centre half forward and finds Bryce inside the centre square.
1: Been busy, Bryce.
2: Yeah, and Simpson very impressive coming off half back.
3: The tough nut, and just on the lead, on his chest, the mark has been taken by guess who? Charlie Nichols, who will line up for goal number two. He should have had three already to his name.
2: He's very impressive, this young kid, and he just keeps the game simple. Leads at the player's boot, leads into space and makes it look easy.
1: Well, just their ball use and their decision-making is just superior at the moment to Claremont. They've got players in space. They know what to do when they get the football in their hand. and now a simple shot for Charlie Nicholls.
3: Well, he's grown up this season. 35 metres out, directly in front, and slots it. It's another to Peel Thunder here in this opening term. They extend their lead, and it's looking scary for the Tigers. 5-5-35 Peel, Claremont 1-3-9, 27 minutes played.
2: Just a little stat, boys. I don't want to rub it in, but five goal scorers for Peel. All AFL-listed players.
0: That'd be four, with Nicholls having two.
2: Five.
0: Nicholls has two, doesn't he?
1: Yeah, they're five goals.
0: Yep, so five goals, so four goal kickers.
3: Yeah, four goal kickers.
1: Four goal kickers, but all Fremantle listed. Yeah, look, that's the difference at the moment. Their ball use is sharp. They're hitting their targets at the other end. When Claremont do go forward, they're under pressure. And that just shows that was a 12-point, that was a two-goal turnaround. Davis misses a simple one from 15, 20 metres. Ball goes up the other end, and Charlie Nicholls, who's looking dangerous, leads well.
2: Just well drilled, aren't
1: well
2: they?
1: Well drilled, yeah.
0: That forward handball's killing Claremont. They can't defend it at the moment. Once they get forward of the play by hand, Claremont's defence breaks down. And it's looking ugly, sorry to say, early in this grand final.
1: And Darcy is just monstering at the moment.
0: Goes up in the ruck. Easton tries his best, but Darcy beautifully down to O'Meara. Tackled by Mainwaring. Frees it Claremont's way. They shin it to half forward. Melody left it behind. DeLacy, the goal scorer, dives in. He becomes the tackler on Hewitt. In comes Headland to apply the brakes. And Tardrew has to toss this to the umpire.
2: There's no question on their attitude, Mitzi, which I threw up earlier before the game started.
0: Might be an omen for the Dockers next weekend. Darcy, another clean tap. Here's Bryce again, having an inspired return. First game since round 11. Bounces to half forward for the Thunder. Hopkins sat under the high ball, gathered cleanly, hand passes it away to Manier. He coughs it straight up. He was trying to be a little too fancy. Murray releases a hand pass to Sherry. He's tackled, just got it away, but Peeler inside 50. O'Driscoll, he wears the tackle. Offloads back by hand to O'Meara, but his poise and balance is beautiful. He found a bit of space, saw off the would-be tackler, and goes short to Bryce at centre half forward, 45 from goal.
2: Their half backs are just absolutely cutting them to pieces at the moment. You've got Banfield, you've got Bryce, and you've got Simpson just forging forward on all occasions, and Claremont are just getting lost in terms of their defensive pursuits.
1: There's always someone behind the contest for the ball carrier, just a handball backwards, and then they've got players in space.
0: One of four inclusions, along with Corey Tregenza, Brandon Walker, and Nathan O'Driscoll. From right on the 50, a local product played in their Colts grand final in 2022. He had the distance, but not the accuracy. Gee, you're fearful what might have happened if Peel had kicked straight. 5-6-36, plays 1-3-9. There was no real angle, but he just tugged the kick going for the distance. 27-point lead in the shadows of quarter time.
3: Rogers will kick out at full back. Finds Alvarez in the pocket. So just slow ball movement.
2: 14-6 inside 50s, Matty.
3: Pierce in the defensive goal square for Claremont. Goes with a dangerous ball, looking for Gale. And he had to fly a little higher. It was too strong for him. Simpson just sitting there waiting. Takes it on the chest. Kicks inside. Jeez. Gets to the back of the contest. And now here goes Jeremy Sharp, the runner-up in the sand over. Snaps for goal. And snaps truly. And he celebrates in style too. His teammates get around him. Jeremy Sharp, he's had a great start to this game today. And they extend the lead to 33 points at 6-6-42 to 1-3-9. We've played over 30 minutes in the first term.
1: Well, boys, I hope I'm wrong, but this has all the hallmarks of that game we saw against East Perth, when a well-drilled team just outran, outplayed a waffle-based team. This is a team that's well-drilled, and you're right, Tony, a lot of it starts from the way their defenders work up the ground and use the ball so well. Let's hope, for the sake of the crowd that is here, that Claremont can at least get themselves back in the contest, because this could be one of the worst one-sided grand finals we're going to see. I hope not, for the sake of this crowd, but 12 scoring shots to 4 in the first.
2: I just saw England just appealing to his midfielders then, Mitzi.
1: Yeah.
0: Ball goes up. Darcy, a tap. He's given away the free, though. He went over the centre circle, and that means a free kick, one of the new rules introduced this year. Eastland immediately launches a spiralling drop punt inside 50, and Gowdy's moved under it far too easily by Davies. He then tackles Davies, who released the handball. But Gowdy, he wasn't up for the fight in that one-on-one.
2: No, that
1: well, he he turned soft. Around and looked at Davies rather than look at the footy.
2: Soft, Mitzi.
0: Darcy gets rid of him in the ruck contest too, to add insult to injury. Bounces a kick for the Thunder towards the wing, shoved off it, and a free kick coming back here to Nichols. One of the stars of the opening quarter, which comes to a conclusion for station sponsor Classic Contractors. If you're of Peel persuasion, you'd be very happy with how this grand final has started. 12 scoring shots to 4, and it is the minor premiers.

0: quarter. We'll bring in our experts after the break. Jacob Lansbury, Matt Grubelich calling the action in the 2026 Waffle Grand Final. Peel Thunder out to an early advantage. They look the goods. They lead by 33 points at quarter time.
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0: Quarter time in the 2026 Waffle Grand Final. Peel have put an early gap on their opponent. It is a 33-point lead to Peel. 6-6-42 plays 1-3-9, and there's plenty to like if you're a Peel Thunder fan. If you're a Tiger, you'd be a little bit nervous about how this Grand Final might play out. The leading possession getter in that first quarter was actually a Claremont player, Alex Pierce, who had 9 touches down back. 8 for Alvarez and Rogers. Meanwhile, for the leaders, Peel, Banfield, Bryce, O'Meara, Sharp and Simpson have all had 8. Sharp and Simpson have also both had 2 scoring shots, 1 goal, 1 apiece. Well, Chris Mitsopoulos, it's a pretty tough task ahead. Ash Prescott burst onto the ground, flanking his assistants. He's looking at the whiteboard at the moment. It's a pretty steep task already in this grand final.
2: Oh, there's an absolute difference, Jacob, in skill level and the way the ball's been moved. Peel are moving with purpose. They've got players in space and their targets are hit. They've always got someone on the back of the contest where a player knows he can handball the ball back, and then once the player's in a bit of space, others are in the 45 and they're hitting their targets, and they just look so far superior to Claremont at the moment. On the other hand, Claremont look hurried. Their ball use has been pretty tardy. They're under pressure all the time. They haven't had that ability to get into some space. Their forwards have got nowhere to run because of the great structure that's set up down back by Peel. And I do fear for this grand final. I'm only hoping that Claremont can get some composure, get some scoreboard pressure on, and make a contest of it, because this game could be well over by half-time if the first quarter's any indication, Tony McHale.
3: Absolute mauling, Mitzi. Yep. It's been an absolute mauling, and credit to Peel, you know, the way they've gone about their business, the way they've played, you know, when we've seen Nichols just provide, you know, a hit-up kick when the ball's going into their forward line. Their half-back line's been absolutely outstanding. Their full-back line, when the ball's been kicked in there long, Gowdy and, unfortunately, Waterman can't give them a contest. They get the ball to ground, and then they just scream and they flood forward. And for Claremont to have any chance at all in this game, they really have to screw their guts up, and they've got to make sure that when they get the opportunities, they don't turn the ball over. Their skill level hasn't been anywhere near as good as Peel's. Peel have been absolutely, they've had a number of players. You look at their half-back Simpson and
2: Banfield.
3: Banfield coming off half-back, and Bryce is, you know, I've very rarely seen him, but they've been terrific in the middle of the ground. And then you've got Nichols up forward, you've got Murray at ground. When the ball's hitting the ball at ground level, they've been absolutely brilliant in that area as well. And really, by rights, they probably should have been another couple of goals on the scoreboard.
0: Fremantle Dockers up on the big screen. Their players preparing for an AFL Grand Final, watching on in the grandstand. I just saw Ash Prescott. He gave a fearful spray to his team. He brought them into a semi-huddle, and he was finger-pointing. He was not happy with his team, so we'll see if we get a response from the Tigers in the second quarter.
4: Well, they looked lifeless, Jacob, in a Grand Final. First quarter.
2: Yeah.
3: Well, they destroyed them, Matty, really, you know, with their outburst appeal, the way they started, you know, the Murray goal early, and you know, he had a couple of opportunities, and they've just been quick and sharp and very, very effective and efficient with their skill level.
2: Well, 4 of their goals, Tony, have come from the field. Every time there's been a turnover, they've had players in space, and 4 field goals in that quarter.
0: Well, was that a false start with the siren?
3: It was.
0: A bit like Claremont.
2: It's still McDonald's ad.
3: Yeah, we saw Claremont when, you know, Elliott won the first possession of the game and then misses his target.
4: Well, second quarter underway. What can Claremont provide? They win the clean clearance, but Elliott brought to ground. Great tackle applied by O'Driscoll. Ball spits out. Murray runs over it. Unlike him, Rogers, good pickup. Finds his teammate in Waterman. Wheels onto the left boot. Bouncing ball. Hard for DeLacy to trap. He has enough time, though, to get it to Elliott. Kicking to half forwards. In hope for Headland. He juggles the mark.
3: Well, a little bit more fight in Claremont in these very early seconds of this quarter.
4: At left half forward, 60 from goal. Trying to penetrate into the pocket. Main wearing.

0: up against Walker. Walker wins out. And, well, he's going to win possession too. Free kick. Brandon Walker back into the Peel side. Kicks long down the line. Pack forms. Darcy two hands at it. Couldn't take it. Ball spits out. Over the football now. Rogers, he was taken without it, actually.
1: Well, his main wearing playing for an AFL opportunity. He's playing on an AFL player who played on Watson a couple of weeks ago. So if he can perform well here, it'll do him the world of good.
0: Darcy takes it out. Eastland wraps him up, though. And again, we'll have another ball up. So repeat stoppages here. 60 metres from Claremont's goal at left half forward.
2: Need to strike quickly here, Peel. Eastland knocks it forward and Waterman's there. Hacks it inside 50, but poorly. Sitting back in the hole, one marks for Peel and pulls the trigger on a left foot kick to half back. And Alvarez gets there to mark for the Tigers.
3: Worked hard so far, Alvarez. Probably one of their better players in the first quarter.
2: Tui was the outlet, but the kick was too high for him. He kicks into the forward pocket and the mark not paid to Gowdy. Didn't have enough of it, the umpire said. Peel looked to retrieve. DeLacy with the tackle. Umpire Laycock circles and says ball up. Right half forward for the Tigers. The kick into the river end.
1: But again, Gowdy not aggressive enough. Should have held that mark.
2: Darcy trots over to do the ruck work. Gowdy wins it in front, though. There's England who wins the clearance. High ball towards the teeth of goal. DeLacy, the target, goes up, spills down to Waterman, finds his left, snaps, curls it too much, misses to the right.
3: Well, he's had a bit of the ball in this first few minutes, Waterman. I think they moved him sort of to in the middle to give a bit more grunt.
2: So 1-4-10, Claremont. 6-6-42, Peel. We played 2 minutes of the second quarter thanks to station sponsor Kevrick Australia, Australia's leader in hydraulic cranes.
3: Well, obviously what Prescott said to them at quarter time's paid dividends early. They haven't hit the scoreboard properly yet, but they've certainly been more aggressive.
0: Well, Banfield looking to the outer side. Claremont with the numbers. Howard had to be courageous and took the mark above his head. Had Nichols behind him. Kicks inside to the pocket, but Walker comes in as the third man and takes an uncontested mark. Plays on, gets around his man in Rogers. Close to the boundary line. The kick not great. Skids across the ground. Elliott first to it for Claremont. Backs the ball to Howard. Then Mountford put his teammate under so much pressure in Elliott. It was wrapped up by Sharp on the other side wing. Ball up.
1: Not his best asset. Walker coming out of defence. Missed the target.
0: Ball up. Eastland wins the tap. And Elliott the fend off. But then Tardrew the second effort.
1: Enormous.
0: Great tackle. Holding the ball. And that'll be up there as a Greyhounds chase of the day.
1: He's a terrier, isn't he? Tardrew, he loves getting in and doing the blue-collar stuff.
0: Just for the repeat effort alone, and he goes long down the line. Nichols one on two. Ball spills to the ground, and here's Sherry at right half forward, squaring ball, searching for Wills, but coming in and taking the mark is Sheldrick at fullback.
1: Peel Smalls in their forward line have been outstanding, Mitzi.
2: Called to play on Sheldrick, and it's not a good kick. It hung in the air and nudged under it. DeLacy. Draper has marked for Peel, the usual defender. He's on the number almost, 50th centre-half forward.
3: He's had a good year, Draper. I think he's next year he's a real potential to get back in that Fremantle side.
1: Fancies himself here.
2: Yeah,
1: giving
2: right
1: him
2: on the 50, left-half forward. The 50 number is on the flank as opposed to right on the 50. Draper, a long ball to the Graham Farmer freeway end. It's swinging back, and it's got enough. No. Ooh. Right on the line. Leave Worthy, the goal umpire, in perfect position and signals a minor score. 6-7-43, plays 1-4-10, 4 minutes into the second term.
1: Big Ollie, the saviour then.
3: Yeah, pretty tough match for DeLacy having to play on Draper.
0: Alvarez.
3: Good kick.
0: Yeah, searching ball finds Gowdy on the lead, takes it on his chest. He was knocked over after he took the mark by Davies. Gets back up.
3: You're right, Tony. He has to really impose himself, this guy.
0: Kieran Gowdy chips it over the top to DeLacy. DeLacy, first goal and only goal for Claremont so far today. Eastland across half back, wobbly old ball, but finds Pierce. Pierce can run, use the legs, looking to the outer side. Waterman on the lead, takes the mark, close to the boundary line with that left foot, goes further afield looking for Mainwaring, couldn't take the mark. Ball spills to ground. Tardrew comes up with it. The hand pass back to Murray, goes further back to Hewitt. on the 45, through the corridor. It's a great kick, as you heard from Chris Mitsopoulos. O'Meara plays on the runner. Tardrew releases to Murray, has to step back inside. Back to Tardrew now, steps around an opponent. Now it's centre-half forward, the hand pass to Sherry. He waits for O'Meara to come running through. The kick with the outside of the boot, if you don't mind, is a minor score.
3: But the way they moved the ball then, Matt, just showed the difference between the two sides.
2: Chalk and cheese.
1: Tardrew's working his backside off in this quarter.
0: 34-point leaders, Peel.
2: Next goal massive for this game. Neither team has kicked a goal in the quarter, but both have had their opportunities, and Claremont's exit kick wasn't great. And they're going to have to settle for a ball up out at half forward. Claremont kicking this quarter to the river end. Peel to the Graham Farm freeway end. 34 points the margin, 6 minutes played. Ball slips down, disputed ball, bouncing a hand pass sharp. Near the boundary line here, O'Meara tackled and dispossessed by Declan Mountford holding the ball. Free kick to the former skipper at half back. So Claremont in possession, but well behind on the scoreboard. 34-point margin, second quarter, all thanks to Kevrick Australia. Long ball to the outer wing. DeLacy goes up. Sport from behind by Draper with the superior reach. Tackled was Pierce as he gathered front and centre. The ball goes across the line on the outer side. Southern wing here at Optus Stadium.
3: Well, they're getting enough of the ball in the field, Claremont, but just the difference in the skill level and the way the ball's used by both sides.
2: Sean Darcy's got a lot of tape on his left leg. Was in some doubt for this game. Wins it down in front here, and Tardrew's after the loose ball, gathers, arches the back, shares with Sharp, who kicks Peel towards half forward, but indirect, bounces, attacking it was Pierce, but he left it behind, and Murray swoops to an open goal. It bounces through. Well, that's the story of the game at the moment. Claremont fumble, Peel are clean, and Tobin Murray kicks his second goal of this grand final, certainly announcing himself as an AFL player of the future. Peel doing as they please. It's out to a 40-point margin, 8 minutes into this second quarter.
1: Fremantle would be, Justin Longmuir would be sitting up in the stand, absolutely licking his lips, seeing what he's seeing here today, particularly in some of these younger players that he's got playing out there, is that Murray's been absolutely magnificent, particularly at ground level. He looks sharp, quick, he's got tricks. He's already kicked two, probably should have kicked three. Young Nichols is another one that's showing enormous potential going forward, but right at the moment it's a non-event.
3: The difference when Claremont go forward, they are trying to, they're kicking to a contest, and the Peel defenders are too strong. They've got to get some separation, the forwards, so that they're not having to have a contested situation when the ball's coming in. They're never going to win those.
0: Ball back in the middle. Peel Thunder leading this grand final by 40 points. Can Claremont mount a comeback? Well, Darcy wins a clean hit out and then gets his own footy back. Sharp knocks it forward, volleyball style, only as far as Elliott, who then loses possession at halfback. The wrong place to do that. Murray, Sharp, has to go back and get it. Does so. Now Sherry. Sherry pops it over the top and finds a target. The kick just went the required distance to Sanders, 45 metres from goal on a slight angle.
1: Claremont players look like they're arguing amongst each other at the moment. Well, not a good sign.
3: They don't know what to do, Tony. Once Peel win the footy, you see players running into some space. So the ball carrier knows there's someone there that they can kick to or handball to. And Claremont are nonplussed. We saw this against East Perth, and I'm just really worried this is a similar day.
0: Well, what a great opportunity from the young man from Hall's Head. Four games this season. He's kicked four goals. Can he make it five? Kick on its way. It has the distance, and it has the accuracy. It's all Peel Thunder in this grand final. Sanders hits the scoreboard. They lead Peel Thunder 56 to just 10. We have played 9 minutes in the second term.
3: Well, it's very hard for our listeners to really explain to them, those that aren't here at the ground, to see the difference between the two sides. One is a well-drilled side, the other is a side that's just nonplussed and doesn't know how to stop this team. They've just got to, as you said, Tony, they've just got to just get their heads down, try and get the footy and just put some pressure on the opposition, but it's hard to do. It's easy for us to sit up here and say that.
1: Matty,
3: when you're playing a well-drilled side.
1: Matty, I've got some bad news for you. You took the wrong forward line.
2: Well, I think we can put a line through Mikhail and Grubelich for in the gun. It's up to you and me, Mitzi. That's about the closest battle we may have for the rest of this game.
3: Your man's definitely in front at the moment, Jacob. I've got to get DeLacy to kick another five.
2: Ball thrown up in the middle. Wills is in there now for Peel, and Eastland leaps over the top of him. Clean clearance, running through the front edge of the square is Mainwaring.
3: That's
2: cuts
3: better.
2: It inside 50, and Musica Marks hugging the ball to his chest. That's a better clearance for the Tigers.
0: In the gun, back on.
1: Well, good to see Prescott make a move. At least he's throwing Mainwaring in the middle, wasn't having an influence up forward. He won that clearance and showed good composure in not blazing away and picking off young Musica for a shot at goal from 40 metres.
2: Has to kick it, no angle. Not much of a wind today. It's a very still day here at Optus Stadium. The man who started at South Fremantle, it's a floater, but it's on target. It's a goal. It did not have the orthodox drop punt feel to it. It wobbled towards the target. But most importantly for this game and for the Tigers, it went between the two uprights. Musica has his team second. And it breaks a run of, what's that, five goals?
0: Six.
2: Four goals. Oh, sorry, you're right. Six goals either side of quarter time. So six straight goals for Peel, answered finally by the Tigers. 11 minutes played second term. We're back to a 40-point game.
3: Well, that was their best ball movement, Tony. They won the ball out of the middle. Mainwaring running forward. They could have blazed away, but Jack Musica was in some space, saw him out the corner of his eye, hit the target, and they kick a goal. They've got to start doing more of that. Lower their eyes, look for someone in space. Their forwards have got to get separated, and you can get chances to kick goals like on that one on that occasion.
1: Well, it's a good move getting Mainwaring, because not only, you know, he's a good ball winner, but he's got the leg speed as well, which Fremantle have really been all over. Peel have really been all over Claremont in that area.
0: Well, Wills goes into the ruck, so Eastland all over Wills this time around, and they can surge forward again, but overrunning the footy was Headland. Peel can wrap it up now. Carr with a looping kick into the middle of the ground. It's going to work out to Bryce, who takes it on his chest, plays on to the runner in Banfield, nearly brought to ground by DeLacy. Got a hand pass away. O'Meara couldn't quite get it to his target. Banfield has to come through. Gets a hand pass as three dragged him to ground. Gale can't pick it up. In comes Sears, brought to ground by two, and a ball up inside Peel's attacking 50.
3: Well, that was a bit better pressure from Claremont, because again, Peel looked like they were easily going to win that ball.
0: England wins the clearance, but Mainwaring under pressure from Sherry. It was a free kick high. So Zach Mainwaring receives the free kick for a high tackle. Meneer now, right full back, kicks long down the line, looking for Davis. Murray nearly, two hands at it, ball spills to the back, and Davis can't get there in time. Boundary throwing directly in front of our broadcast position. Peel's forward half. They're kicking to the left of your dial, the Graham Farmer Freeway end. Boundary throw in. Eastland gets to the front. Could have won a free kick. Mainwaring will win the clearance anyway for Claremont. Kicks high. Musica has to beat out Walker. He can't do it. Walker takes the intercept.
2: Too strong, too big for Musica. They kick the last goal for the Tigers. Flares it laterally to Banfield.
3: He's having a birthday, Banfield.
2: Yeah, gained some old teammates, although that was quite a while ago now. Could return to Claremont next year. The word is that his time at Freo is coming to an end, and the Tigers are keen to bring him home, but he might go back there as a premiership player for Peel. Kick high to half forward from O'Meara. Up goes Rogers, in fact. Peace in front, is it? It's Peace in front who takes the mark, but there was a free kick behind that contest, and it's gone to Eastland for the Tigers. Mainwaring's trying to lift here. He marks it half back, sweeps a hand pass to Mountford. Bit of overlap run. Peace, the defender, takes a bounce on up to Stadium, runs to half forward, and drives it inside 50 for Waterman. Just a little bit too much on it, and Simpson got back to spoil and retrieve, and Davies opens the back door to find Sharp.
3: And look at the numbers going back now.
2: Yeah, teal jumpers everywhere on the outlet. Sanders, a goal scorer in this term, now has it at halfback southern side and finds the skipper Sears just forward of the outer wing.
0: Yep, he'll look forward and find one. Sandwich between three, and he was taken high in the process.
3: That was poor by Claremont. That was poor. That was too easy.
0: One now, 65 out. He turns it over. That was a poor kick. Howard in the way for Claremont. Can just relieve some pressure for the time being. Kicks across to right full back. Peace flicks it up to Meneer. Pops it over the top to Rogers at right half back. Rogers wants to play on immediately. And 50 metres in the protected area. He did that well. He turned immediately, Rogers, and looked to go without moving off the mark. No one's manning the mark here in the middle of the ground. Rogers can look ahead. Kicks inside 50. Searching for Waterman. Flying high was Walker. Big fist. At ground level, it's Sears. Looping hand pass. Darcy had to wait. Gives a chance for the Tigers to apply the pressure and the tackle on Sears and a ball up.
3: Well, the idea was right then from Rogers. He could see that Waterman had a little bit of separation from Walker, but Walker's speed was too good.
0: Well, Ollie Eastland, the number one freeze four man in the competition, he leads that over his teammate, Zach Mainwaring, by 42 for the competition this year. And that'll be free kick number 74 against Darcy, who blocked him out in the ruck contest. He'll have to kick this from beyond 50, Ollie Eastland, on only a slight angle.
3: Has he got the legs to do it?
0: Well, the left footer. Let's find out. Kick on its way. Does it have the carry? It does, but it's way offline and out of bounds on the full.
3: It's no doubt that Rogers, Mainwaring and Eastland have really lifted this quarter just to try and get the team back on some sort of even keel in the game.
0: Peel still leading by 40.
2: Mainwaring off the ground at the moment, just having a breather. Banfield, hand pass to Simpson in the pink boots, beyond the defensive 50, short to Sharp. So Peel still well in control. Clement haven't managed consecutive goals yet. Only two for the afternoon. 40-point lead to the Thunder. Sharp ventures infield. Eventually releases a high kick towards half-forward. Easton sits under it, sport from behind, slips down to Murray of Peel. G's been good. Sharp hand pass away towards Tuia at the ankles of Darcy, Simpson. But has plenty of time. Simpson with speed inside 50. Spall comes on to player in Nichols, but it slips down to Carr, skips a kick to full forward, and Peace didn't get there to touch it on the line. He bounced it under his knees, and Carr has two, and the Thunder have another. All of a sudden, it's back to 46 points. Jaron Carr's great season continues, and the Thunder is well in control. 17 minutes played in this, the second term.
1: I tell you where they're getting killed, Mitzi, and it's pretty obvious. It's a state of the bleeding obvious, but right from the very, very first entry early in the game, at the start of the first, they're getting murdered at ground level in the forward line.
3: Yeah, absolutely.
1: As soon as the ball hits the deck, their smalls are just absolutely cutting Clermont defenders to pieces.
2: Well, you're robbing Peter to pay Paul, but Mainwaring goes into the middle, you lose that small forward around the ankles up in Clermont's forward 50. So, yeah, they need to. Headland's gone into the middle now. It's crisis time, and it has been for a while for the Tigers.
0: Look a fitter side.
1: Sorry, Matty, but Jaron Carr's certainly improved as a player, hasn't he? This year he's had a really good year.
3: Well, they know where to go. I mean, Carr had ample space. From that contested situation, he was out on in the open, and it came out to him, and bang, goal.
0: Yeah, he's really come into his own, Jaron Carr. Here he goes again, the bounce, running just beyond 50 from 55, kicks to the pocket, and juggling the mark is Tregenza, back into the side today. First game since round 17, Tregenza can get in on the action.
1: Well, no matter how critical I've been about the amount of Fremantle play, it's a delight to watch the way they're playing. Yeah. It's great credit to Longmuir and Adam Reid, you know, with the method and the way they're moving the football and the way they're playing has been almost perfect. It's terrific to watch from a one-sided point of view.
0: Corey Tregenza, after some timeouts with an ankle injury, ooh, kicks. Is it a goal? It went high over the goalpost. Umpire likes it. It's a goal. Well, I'm not too sure about that. I thought it may have been just over the goalpost. The goal umpire says otherwise, and Corey Tregenza hits the scoreboard. As mentioned, first game since round 17. Father Rod, a Bernie Naylor medalist, and that's goal number 26 in just his 15th game this season for Peel, Corey Tregenza. And Peel now lead by 52. 10-8-68 to 2-4-16.
1: Brilliant win, Mitzi, wasn't it, in the middle
3: of the
1: ground?
3: Out of the middle of the ground, I was about to say
1: where
3: that.
1: Where Carr
3: man
1: took the ball, yeah, and he just fed it. You know, and that's their go, isn't it? When they get it on the outside, they're formidable, as are their senior team. It's an identical method to the way both teams play, isn't it?
3: Sensational. That was a brilliant clearance by Peel.
2: First touch for Corey Tregenza. It's a goal. Hurt his ankle at work 6 weeks ago. And back out there today. Passed the fitness test on Thursday night. And looking like he could become a dual premiership player for the Thunder. Ball thrown up in the middle. Leeson attacks it from a unique angle. Darcy stayed down for a while, but Peel looked to win the clearance, although just dropping it, O'Driscoll. Good tackle from Rogers. Bit of frustration in that tackle too. Dumped O'Driscoll into the turf.
3: It's probably one player that hasn't done much, O'Driscoll. He's probably still not happy that he's not in that top side.
2: Playing as an inside mid for the most part. Rogers long. It'll reach inside 50, but at the back, Davies.
3: You can't do that against Peel.
2: No one near him. Uncontested mark. It cleared the pack, and he just parked himself in the right spot. Came through the Clermont pathway. Now a Docker and playing well for Peel. Kick to the wing and good use of body from Carr. Just nudged Rogers off the line of the ball. Having a great afternoon, Jaron Carr. Pressing his claims for a Simpson. Dishes to the run of Sharp. They're going forward again, Peel. High kick inside 50. Nichols spoiled, but it spills into the goal square. And Tregenza throws a boot at it and kicks another one. When it rains, it pours for Corey Tregenza. He has two. Hadn't touched the Peel in the first 50 minutes of the game. Now he's a multiple goal kicker. And Peel are doing as they please. They're out to a 58-point lead. It's a game-high margin. The second quarter for Kevrick Australia is only 20 minutes old.
1: Mitzi, not only the smalls insulting them at ground level, now the talls are doing it.
3: Yes, just... look, it's very hard for a Claremont supporter. If you're out in the, there watching this game, it's almost like men versus boys. But it's their methods, Tony. Their method is good. I mean, Claremont drill the ball up forward, deep, and then Davies takes a mark, and all of a sudden there's players running everywhere. He's got choices, and then they move the ball. Claremont defenders try and do the right thing to try and spoil it through the goals, but Tregenza gets to the ground and sockers one in from 2 metres out. Just incredible, this side. They're playing with a great confidence and great system.
0: Rucks go at it. Darcy wins a clean tap again. Ball spills out. One clean pickup. O'Driscoll had to go back and get it. Tardra on the wing. Yep. Hand passes over his head. And they're going to go again. Peel Thunder here. One to O'Driscoll, who's lifting. O'Driscoll kicks to centre half forward. Flying at it from the side is Howard for Claremont. Taking the intercept mark. Goes across the ground to Pierce at left half back.
3: Ollie Eastland down and limping a little bit.
0: Rogers chips it to his teammate in Muzica. Wheels onto the right boot, looking forward, and
3: that's
0: finds Gatti. Takes a casual mark. Looking to centre-half forward now. Waterman all alone. 48 metres from goal. He'll push back.
3: Have a shot, son.
0: Will he take the shot?
2: Van Ryan all on his own in the goal square for an eternity. Didn't get it to him.
0: Well, he's going to line up. Now, he was thinking about what he was going to do. Now, throws the grass into the air to decide which way the wind is going. Kicking to the right of your dial. Directly in front. Man on the mark is 48 metres out. So Alec Waterman, the former bomber, will have to kick from beyond 50. Drop punt on its way now.
3: Beautiful kick.
0: Pack forms at the bottom. It doesn't matter. It's a sensational kick. And it's a much-needed goal for Claremont. Into time on second term. They get it back to a 52-point margin, but still plenty of work to do for the Tigers. Alec Waterman hits the scoreboard, and he's been averaging 2 goals a game in his last 8. So he's having a great season, especially in the second half. Appeal lead 11-8-74 to Claremont 3-4, 22 minutes played.
3: Well, on that occasion, Claremont used the ball well, Maddie. They hit their targets. There's players in space, and they found those players. There was at least 3 good deliveries by the Claremont players, and Waterman was the beneficiary of the last one, and he went back and said, no, I'm going to do it. There was players loose and they wanted the ball, but he said, no, it's me. I'm going to have a shot. And a wonderful kick, Tony, from Waterman. As we know, he's a beautiful set shot.
1: Well, he's been Claremont's best to this point, hasn't he? He's worked pretty hard. He's provided opportunities, but he's a sole hand at the moment.
2: Beeson's recovered and leaps into Darcy. Clean tap down to England, and the Tigers a bit of late momentum in this quarter, coming from a long way back. England high inside 50. Davies again. Drifters across and takes an uncontested mark in the defensive 50 for Peel. He's ready for AFL football, this man. Short pass, won't be this season clearly, but next couple of years we'll see more of him. Gets it back from Hancock, and they pull the kick to the outer side. Draper marks on his chest. Peel by 52. Claremont still yet to kick consecutive goals as Hewitt chips it to the wing almost. And Juan Marks made a great introduction to league football this year. gets under his kick, high towards half forward. Murray flies, unrealistic attempt, no whistle. Darcy just taps it forward, bounces at half forward. O'Driscoll, brilliant. Got it to Sharp. Handball away, Tuohy runs to goal, snaps, and Peel have another. Just a little too easy, it must be said, but it's classy, it's clinical, and if you're a Peel fan, it's delightful. Marching back to 58.
1: Brilliant knock on by Tuohy. O'Driscoll, wasn't it?
4: Yeah.
1: You know, like, and that just exemplifies how this team is just combining together at the moment. They are certainly in red hot form, and it's almost like a training drill for this side at the moment.
2: 12-8-80. Bitsy plays 3-4-22, and Claremont's wait for consecutive goals to get some sort of momentum continues.
3: Yes, it's just it is a delight to watch a side that's so well drilled and playing with confidence. They respect each other. There's no one trying to outdo the other because they want to approve themselves up to the next, to their coach in the next level. They're all playing as a team. It's really been good to watch, and Claremont, look, they've tried. You can't say they're not trying, Tony. They're just playing against a better side. Matty reckons they're not, but I reckon they're having a crack.
0: Oh, they're going to get a free kick, and advantage paid. Mainwaring can look inside 50, kicks towards full forward. Davies puts a fist in this time for Peel. Muzica traps the footy, gets it out. Gowdy tackled, spits out, and Simpson will take it close to the boundary line at right half back. Looking, clears defensive 50, bouncing ball. Try to find Sherry. Howard did well to knock it out of bounds for a throw-in. Yeah, I do disagree with that to an extent, Mitzi. I think Claremont have looked...
3: They've been made to look like that.
0: Yeah, I understand, but
3: mate,
0: it's a grand final.
3: Yeah, of course it is. But when you're getting smashed, it's bloody hard.
0: Darcy, Eastland, gets a boot to it at ground level. Waterman brought to ground and a ball up.
2: The difference in class is so evident.
3: Yep.
2: Even from up here.
0: Ball up. 55 metres from Claremont's goal. Can they create something late in the second quarter? Muzica wraps up one. Two former Bulldogs.
3: But we're not seeing, Callan England's a Sandover medalist, Tony. He needs to lift.
0: Elliott wrapped up by Darcy holding the ball. Tried to break through the contest, but he couldn't. Well, when you run into a brick wall like Sean Darcy, always tough. Goes across the ground to Davies at left half back. And with the kick, finds Draper on his chest. Wills onto the inside. Banfield.
3: Look at that, three defenders.
0: Has it on a string. The former Tiger goes up the line. Mark couldn't be taken by one, but he's up like a rabbit. Loses the footy. Headland tried the fend off. Ball spits out. Now at ground level. Or could it be holding the ball? No. So ball up, and Simpson was on the ground level there. Just forward of centre for the Tigers on the wing, members' side. Eastland wheels around onto the boot.
3: It's just too easy.
0: Again, Peel with all of the numbers, and Draper takes the intercept mark this time. He'll go laterally to Davies, plays on with a hand pass to Banfield, and now they can go once again. Peel Thunder through the middle of the ground. It's Murray who takes the chest mark.
3: Look at the run.
2: And the handball will come back to Hewitt, who races towards half four, driving kick looking for Sears, misdirected, but Manier just lost his bearings. The ball cleared him in the end. The Claremont defender, who is marching back to try and intercept, it bounces out of bounds, right full forward for the Thunder.
3: This is where young Melody and young Gale are going to find recruiters watching them and saying, boys, you need to do something because you're playing against a team that is almost an AFL team.
2: 12 goals in the first half, and they're hunting another one here. Sherry throws a boot at it and hit the outside of the goalpost from close range. That would have been a brilliant volley. Just missed. Minor score only, but 12 goals, 9 in a half of football. Peel 6 goals in each term. They've opened up a 59-point lead over Claremont.
0: They go the bullet through the middle, and they're going to turn it over Claremont. A chance for Davies to get on the scoreboard. Hand passes over the top with a sideways one to Sharp, who kicks on its way out of bounds on the full.
3: But there's a good example. Sharp ran into some space. He knew that Davies was going to win that footy and ran into space and got the hand pass.
0: Well, out on the full for Peel, 29 minutes gone here, second term. We're creeping up on half-time. Can Claremont create something from their defence? Pierce goes long down the line and finds Gowdy on the outer side wing. Gowdy, the handball over the top. Rogers had to wait. wrapped up by Davies, holding the ball, the two number threes. He'll take the advantage through Hancock, pops it over the top to Sharp, who's brought to ground by Manier. Pushes back, has a runner again. No one with Hewitt. Hewitt goes inside, looking for Murray. Gets further afield and finds Sears on the chest, who takes a mark. He just got to the perfect position, did Sears. He's 15 metres out on a 45-degree angle. He should kick it.
3: Well, Tony, there's two examples we've seen in the space of a minute. Well, there's a fight going on over there. So free kick's going
0: back
3: somewhere.
0: Ball's going back to Claremont. Bailey Rogers.
3: So something happened.
0: A reversal. And here's a chance for Claremont. We've played over 30 minutes in the second term. Free kick against Cooper Simpson. Bailey Rogers, Sandover medal winner back in 2021.
3: He's really tried hard.
0: Leading the Tigers well today. They need to hit the scoreboard here late in the half. Kick doesn't get to Eastland. Fist off hands, and Darcy found O'Meara looking for Sharp. Couldn't take the mark, but follows up at ground level. Gets the 1-2 from Banfield, close to the boundary line, and again the handball chain. This time it's O'Meara. Here comes Simpson on the wing, looking inside. The siren beats them because Sears was his target. He did find him, but it's not raining. It is thundering here on Optus Stadium at halftime. Peel lead 12-9-81 to 3-4-22, and it's a somewhat silent Optus Stadium crowd because Peel have just run riot in the opening half.
3: Well, the Claremont players look spent because they've been chasing the whole time. Whereas Peel, their ball movement, and Tony, I was going to make the point, there was two examples after that free kick was given, but before that, where a Peel player's run 25 metres to be the one to get the next ball from a Peel player by hand. And that's the difference between the two sides. They are running to position, they are hitting their targets, their defence is so well structured. Davies is just taking intercept, mark. And your man Gowdy, you're right, Tony, he has to lift in this second half, or I reckon Claremont will be starting to look at what their list's going to look like next year, because I'm hoping that they'll come back after half time. But what I've seen so far, they look pretty spent, Claremont, because of the amount of chasing they've been doing.
1: Yeah, look, it's been just a clinic. Copybook performance, hasn't it, by the Peel players. They've been absolutely outstanding. They've been a delight to watch. They've absolutely demoralised Claremont to the point where they've lost complete confidence and even unity within the group. They look like they're arguing amongst each other. There's a lot of doubt. And, you know, despite having good leaders in Rogers and Eastland and England, it's just not happening. They're just too dominant, Peel. And, yeah, it's pretty evident and obvious. And they've got the game. I reckon at least one thing that Prescott could do is just try and take the game on their terms off them. You know, Peel have just consistently had the game on their terms, where we well know it is it win the ball inside, get it to the outside, and then their run and overlap from even their deepest line in defence is absolutely outstanding and almost impossible to hold. And what's made it so clinical is the fact that when those players do run, they haven't had any pressure put on them. So they've been able to handball the ball off or deliver the ball into their forward line with precision because they've had no pressure on them. And that has been at least the one very, very disappointing factor, is you don't have to have talent to be able to play or chase and run and pressure. And Claremont have been very, very disappointing in that regard. You would have thought that they'd come to a grand final game with more spirit than they've displayed, even although they're under enormous pressure. But great credit to Peel. They've been absolutely outstanding. They've been a joy to watch. They've obviously been advantaged by to circumstances and condition, but you can't criticise them for any more than what they've done today. They've done the absolute maximum in absolutely mauling Claremont to this point at halftime.
2: Matt mentioned pre-game the low-scoring nature of the three games. Well, maybe it's the bigger ground and the AFL experience, but 12 first-half goals actually supersedes a lot of those scores, if not all of them, across the year so far. I just have to check the final score from... They scored 85 in the second semi a couple of weeks ago, but they're going to go well past that here. 12-9-81, Peel, Claremont, 3-4-22. Two each for Carr, Murray, Nichols and Tregenza. Singles for Sanders, Sharp, Simpson and Tuia. They're all singles for the Tigers. DeLacy, Musica and Waterman have their goals.
0: People will shoot this down, listening in, I'm sure. But to me, Tony, Mitzi, and it needed to happen earlier, but there needed to be a Mark Yates on Dermot Brereton. Maybe not to that extent, but Claremont needed to run through someone and say, hey, we're here to play. We're not backing down. We're not taking a backward step. Need to show some aggression or something, or put a tag on Jeremy Sharp. I think it's been a lifeless coaching performance, I hate to say, because I really rate Ash Prescott and respect him, but I don't know. There's no answers at the moment.
1: Well, yeah, look, I think that the days of that type of tactic or strategy have probably gone, Matty. It needs to be a collective. You know, they need to screw their guts up. They need to commit in the contest. They need to win more. You look at possessions, there's some 60 possessions down. There's 60 possessions. Well, is that simply telling you that they're just not hitting in, you know? And that's what I can understand what you're saying. You do that to try and fire up your own team more than anything. But they need to hit in. They need to win the ball. And then when they haven't got the ball, they got to work their backsides off to chase pressure and not allow Fremantle to be as clinical as well. Peel to be as clinical.
3: But it
1: just looks like Fremantle playing. You know, yeah. I can't help it. I'm not doing that to try and be a smart ass either, because I've hit the fact that there's 14 AFL players there. But you know, Claremont have done very, very little to try and minimise the damage.
2: It's probably, I know you mentioned that Justin Lomier and Adam Reid have done a great job, and they have. But do you think this is the sort of game now that Justin Lomier wants to see? I mean, there's not enough pressure out here for any of these players to be picked in an AFL grand final here.
1: I'd be doing backflips along Justin Lomier.
2: But you can't pick any. Not off this game.
1: You can't ask for any more than, you know, you can only do what you can do. But the other main reason why I'd be doing backflips is that I'm looking at half of these kids that he's got out there, and by gee, they've got a very, very bright future. Yeah, you're talking about Davies. You look at Simpson. I'm looking at the improvement in one. As you said, Mitchy, Draper's a player of the future. Carr's all of a sudden jumped out of the ground. Murray, Nichols, you know, they have got an extremely bright future in front of them, the Fremantle Footy Club.
2: I agree with that. I just don't think that they'll be changing their team. I think the only player who could make a case is Brendan Cox, who's not playing today. I'm saying
1: the future.
2: I don't disagree about that.
3: But conversely, I feel for the younger Claremont players who are now in a game where they're being watched, and like young Van Rooyen has not even touched the footy yet. I'd even give him a chance in the ruck.
2: I think they will.
1: There's more fire in this box than there is in the Claremont football change
2: room.
3: Young Gale's only touched the ball five times. Young Melody's only touched the ball four times, but they've just been overrun. They're not getting an opportunity to get near the footy. I'd put Melody in the middle. I'd give Van Rooyen a go in the middle. Just change things up.
2: Half time in the 2026 Waffle Grand Final. It's Peel by 59 points, 12-9-81 to the Tigers, 3-4-22. A reminder, once we wrap up the league coverage, the Colts Grand Final takes centre stage. You'll hear that as well. It's the Derby, East and South Fremantle for the Colts Premiership Prize. Earlier today, it was a 4-point win for Swans over West Perth in the reserves in a low-scoring arm wrestle all day. Let's take you back to the studio after the break. Dave Eckhart's going to join us with the latest in sport today. Plenty of sport around the country, and he'll bring you the latest scores. It's half time in the grand final. Peel well on their way to premiership number 4. They lead by 59 points.
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2: Both teams back on the ground. Half-time in the 2026 Waffle Grand Final. It's been a superb first half for Peel. They've kicked 12 goals to Claremont's 3 and already opened up a 59-point advantage. Jacob Lansbier, Chris Mitsopoulos, Tony McCarmack, Grubelich alongside me calling the action. Thanks to Dave Eckhart back in the studio. The Colts decide are still to come. This game feels like it might have already been decided with an irresistible first half from the Thunder. 14 Dockers out there today. Their locals certainly playing good football as well. Mitzi, what's your message to Claremont? What's Bailey Rogers and Cullen England's message to the group as they start the third term with the highest of mountains to climb?
3: Message simply for me is you've got to be one-on-one, win contest, make decisions and get the ball into your forward half with purpose, not just blazing away, because you're going to get flogged if you're going to keep blazing away. I think it's just, guys, we've got half a game of footy. Let's at least half this last half and make and not be embarrassed by what we showed in the first half. That's what they've got to do. They've got to play some good. Well, you know, Claremont can play some good footy when they get the ball on the outside. They've got to start doing that and start using the ball far better going forward. But they're up against a team that's full of class and full of good structure.
2: Tony, who's leading the Simpson medal at half time?
1: Good question, Jacob. There's about 18 of Peel players.
2: That might be a team medal today.
1: If you single it out, you know, Tardrew's done well, Juan, Carr, Bailey Banfield, Davies has done, you know, what he needs to do, Murray up forward. So, this next half will be telling on who gets across the line. There certainly won't be a Claremont player.
2: Well, Peel look like they're on their way to a fourth flag. It would take something spectacular. It is the second biggest margin at half-time in Waffle Grand Final history, 59 points. Is there a comeback on the cards, or do Peel pull away? We're about to find out. This third quarter is for Cowden and the Insurance Brokers. And thank you to all of our station sponsors for their support of season 2026.
5: Peel Thunder eyeing off their biggest winning margin against Claremont of all time as well. As the siren sounds, third quarter underway. They lead by 59. Darcy wins a clearance. Hand passes to O'Driscoll on the wing. Wobbly old ball inside. But, no one around the fall of the ball except one for Peel Thunder. And it's going to be Jack Sears, the captain, lining up for goal directly in front, 35 metres out.
1: I've got to jump in here, boys. That was just terrible defence. Young Hopkins was standing Sears, and Sears has come running past two players to take that mark, and he just didn't move from his original spot.
5: So Jack Sears directly in front. Man on the mark about 35 metres out. He can get in on the action today. Kick on its way, and he celebrates in style. The onslaught continues. Out to 65, Peel Thunder leading 87-22. Opening minute of the third term.
1: Tony, probably a fitting goal, Mitch. He had one stolen off him.
3: Yeah. Claremont were plus 8 in the clearances in the first half. But the difference between the two of them in terms of clearance, how well do Peel spread from a clearance? Once they win the footy, they've got players on the outside that the ball carrier just gives it out. And they've got time and space to deliver forward. That centre clearance then was perfect.
1: Seriously, if you get a chance, we don't get the replay, unfortunately, but Sears has come from 3 deep on that occasion, and there was just no effort by the Claremont defenders at all to attack the footy.
3: And what's great is the way the Peel players are celebrating together. It's not like it's I'm an individual.
2: Yeah, that's a Mark Jackson song, Mitzi. Ball back in the middle. As it spills free, there's going to be a whistle to the Tigers. Bailey Rogers was pleading for one at the previous centre ball up. It comes to England.
3: You can't knock Bailey Rogers' effort.
2: Short to DeLacy. He's 60 from goal. Talon DeLacy, the kick smothered. He got too close to the man on the mark. Ricochet spills to a Tiger. Alvarez, who's tackled immediately. Ball up.
1: Doesn't that exemplify Peel, Jacob? You know, Banfield has run across to smother that footy, and there are some 60-odd points.
2: Darcy, beautiful tap. Swatted it to the outside. Sharp links up with Simpson, and Peel away again. High ball to half-forward. Sears in a one-on-one with Hardesty. He knocks it on Sears. He's then taken down. After it is Murray with great speed. He won't get to it. It'll go across the line. Inside 50 at left full forward. Tobin Murray, a great first half, 12 touches and two goals.
3: Jeremy Sharp is also looking good for the Simpson medal, isn't he?
1: Might be a consolation prize.
3: Yep. Yep.
2: Didn't win the Sandover Monday night, but could well win a premiership and a Simpson medal today. I wonder what his future is. We mentioned a few of these players and part of Frio's future, but I wonder if other clubs can prize them out for more opportunities. Peel inside 50, they're kicking to the river end. There's no takeaway as Tobin Murray hands it to the umpire.
3: He'd be a useful wingman for Peel West Coast.
2: There's a few out there who'd get a game for the Eagles. Here's Murray again. Chooses not to kick, but gives to Simpson. And Simpson off a step from 60 has just missed.
3: He's another one that's...
1: He's one I forgot about, the Simpson.
3: He's been very good.
1: Simpson to win the Simpson.
2: Yep, and he's out of contract, Simpson, so he's one that will be looked at by Victorian clubs in particular. Margin is 66 points, early stages third
5: Howard
2: term.
5: Howard put his teammate under pressure. Eastland had to go back and get it. Darcy came through the hand pass to here. Now O'Driscoll onto the left boot, looking towards full forward with the kick. Juggling effort. Nichols couldn't take it. Murray comes through, wrapped up, but he gets a hand pass away. The whistle came beforehand for a ball up.
1: He's like a broom, Murray, isn't he?
3: Yeah.
1: He just sweeps in, doesn't he?
3: O'Driscoll certainly lifted.
5: Darcy takes it out of the ruck. Dispossessed. Could have been holding the ball. Goes back at it. Tardrew in and under. Flicks it out to Tuia from the boundary line. Snap with the left foot. He's kicked a goal. Scotty Tuia has kicked a goal from the boundary line. That's goal number two for Scott. And one of our favourites here in the commentary box on Sport FM. Youngest captain for Peel Thunder when he stepped into the role earlier in the season. He extends the lead now out to 72 points. 14-10-94 to 3-4-22. Great goal from Scott Tuia.
3: Well, I was hoping that I could see Claremont at least halving the second half, but we've already seen in the first five or so minutes Peel Thunder are just continuing on from what they did in the first half. It's not just their skill level, their pressure and their tackling has been high quality. So Claremont have never really had the ability to get into some open space and just control the ball for periods of time. They just can't do that because Peel are at a contest. They'll run to a contest to make one. And Claremont just can't get their hands on the footy.
1: I'll tell you what, Mitzi, I'm going to make a statement here.
3: Come on.
1: Is Darcy staking a late claim?
3: No.
1: No?
3: No.
1: Well,
3: no,
1: I tell you what, he's having a crack.
3: He's having a crack, but he's not going to replace Cox.
2: He's off the ground now. Wills goes into the ruck. What a moment for him. This is just game number five, debuted late in the season, and he's going to play in a premiership the way this is headed. Ball kicked forward for the Tigers, knocked away in defence by Banfield. He's playing again. Ball flung back by hand. Banfield will have to retreat. He does to Walker. Sidesteps one, sidesteps two, gets it away to O'Meara. Better pressure here from Claremont, but Walker gets back after it, wins the ball, and gets away from DeLacy. Does it easily for Peel and totes his kick to the wing. Juan marks. The resistance might be broken here. Juan swings it into the middle but misses the target of Tardrew. Elliott gets there and immediately kicks back to half forward, but he misses the big ruckman Eastland. Time to go back and recover. Loops a hand pass that sets up Mainwaring.
3: He's dumped in a tackle.
2: Umpire Matt Adams says it's okay.
3: Okay. Thought he hit his head on the ground. I thought he hit his head on the ground.
2: Eastland, clean possession, throws it on the boot for the Tigers, but it slews off his boot. It's going to bounce harmlessly out of bounds in the left forward pocket.
3: There's the difference in the quality. I mean, Eastland and his a teammate had an opportunity then when they fluffed it because of the pressure.
2: A rare inside 50 for Claremont to start this quarter. 72-point margin. First couple of goals have gone to Peel. Thrown in. Eastland tries to knock it back into the corridor. Mainwaring's gone down off the ball. England's hand pass went nowhere. Gale gathers, had no one to give it to, just dropped it on the deck, and Peel sweep it away. Here they go again. Sharp has it. Defensive point of the square. A bounce. Kicks to half forward. He puts it out in front of Nichols, who needs a good bounce because he's got a few metres on Hopkins. Arches away. Chance to steady. Great smother from Hopkins. Ricochet comes towards Declan Hardesty. He's buried in a tackle. Peel lock it in the area. They're pressing again. They're within 20 metres of goal and leading by 72 points. The Thunder, 7 minutes into the third term.
5: We don't get the stats, but I'd love to know how many bounces Peel have taken this afternoon so far. No rucks go at it. No one nominated, so Mountford just had to wait for it to hit the ground. Then he can take it. Wheels around, clears defensive 50, and Draper, big fists. Ball stays in. Juan collects. 55 from goal, kicks into the pocket, out of bounds it goes on the full. So Claremont will take the free kick at right full back.
3: Well, this is not a good showpiece for our final. It's a good showpiece from the quality of play we're seeing from Peel, but not for a grand final.
5: Long kick. Exiting defensive 50, Munir flies at it, off hands, Mountford defend off, then he turns it over to one, steps inside, nearly dispossessed, but just got a hand to it. In comes Melody. De Lacy was nearly tripped. They can start the run here, Claremont, as Munir just pops it up, looking for a Waterman mark, and he gets it too. He juggles the mark, 50 metres out, steps inside, kick smothered, Walker jumped in the way, twist, turns, gets a hand pass to Hancock, and now Peel can go with a handball chain. It's Davies finding Draper on the outer side wing, kicks up, looking for Nichols, ball too low for him, bounce beforehand, close to the boundary line, it stays in, but players wrapping each other up for a ball up.
3: That's two great smothers we've seen from Peel in this quarter. One against De Lacy and then that time against Waterman.
5: The sun is shining here on Optus Stadium. Mountford wins the clearance. High ball. Draper, the fist over Munir, who's presenting up forward now. Out of bounds for a boundary throw-in.
3: He's a player who's had injuries this year, hasn't he, Munir? So he hasn't really shown the form that we saw of him last year.
5: Boundary throw in between right half forward and wing. Claremont's forward half. Wills all over Eastland, who was looking for the free kick. He's going to get it too. The whistle came late, but Ollie Eastland can take possession.
3: You can never knock Ollie's efforts.
5: On the outer side wing.
6: Put that in the stat sheet. Another possession and a free kick as Melody goes wide and marking on the burst is Mainwaring.
3: What a beautiful kick then.
6: Sizzling pass out at half forward, right on the pane of 50 near the boundary line.
3: I'd like to see more of the ball in Melody's hands.
6: Goes into the pocket for Waterman. Draper had front position, shoved off it by Waterman. Goes back after it for the Tigers. Flips it away to De Lacy. This is under pressure now. Headland gets a boot to ball and couldn't manufacture something, but he will get a free kick. Coming back to Tyson Headland, who's been quiet. He's had a few teammates. He's not an orphan. And a chance for Headland, the former Bulldog. He's played every game. He's been a good recruit. This will just add some respectability, although not a lot, to a one-sided scoreboard. Right full forward, only a kick of 15 metres. Claremont are still yet to kick consecutive goals today. Tyson Headland kicked the goal that clinched things last week and misses this one from close range. Tried to kick the cover off it and kicked it to the near side. Gee, they've missed some simple shots. Mightn't have helped their cause anyway, Matty, but it's back to 71 points. 14-10, plays 3-5, Peel lead.
5: Hancock clears defensive 50, but only as far as Hopkins, who juggles the mark over Nichols. Well done, the young man. Hand passes to England, who has to go all the way back and find peace on defensive 50. Lateral kick to Elliott at centre-half back for Claremont now. Can they work it forward? Elliott, kick in the middle, turns it over. Sharp takes a chest mark, uncontested. Sharp now with that penetrating kick. Goes searching to full forward. Sears throws a hand at it. Ball to ground at the back. Murray applies the tackle on Peace. Still a chance here, Peel, but it's rushed behind. And it's a minor score. So it's 14-11, 95 to 3-5, 23. 11 and a half minutes played third term.
1: Again, amazing the amount of times Murray's been allowed to get goal side of his opponent when the ball hits the ground.
6: One of a number of players with two goals to his name, Murray. England touched the ball on the ground. Wasn't taking any territory. Went short to Alvarez. Wasn't 15. Gets it back. Callan England and his kick over lines. Hits Waterman.
3: He's tried hard.
6: On the chest at half back. Lateral kick into the corridor, marked by Hardesty, sweeps it to his teammate, kick to half forward from Alvarez, bounces off the chest of the leading player in Mainwaring, and Peel back again in number. Davies ran himself under pressure, just able to hand pass, Wills fumbles, in come Peel to affect the turnover, numbers inside 50, Van Rooyen's going to get on the stat sheet, and he's going to kick a goal.
3: Good boy.
6: Who's going to handball into the goal square?
3: No, have a shot, son.
6: Van Rooyen's first possession of a very poor afternoon. Should be a goal, to be fair. Playing key forward for Claremont, it's not something you want to do today.
3: Bit slack by Hugh Davis then. Bit slack.
5: He's nervy, Jacob. He could have played on there and just kicked a goal.
3: Exactly.
6: And he did miss a simple one last week, didn't he, at Claremont Oval. Drop for the second semi, return for the prelim, part of a very talented family. Brother Jacob at Melbourne, younger brother Benji coming through the system. Never in doubt, Matty. Sam Van Rooyen Waterman kicks a goal and gives the Tigers a reason to cheer. It's their fourth goal of the afternoon, and a rare defensive turnover is punished from Peel. Claremont kicked their fourth and reduced the margin back to 66 points.
1: Well, one thing I'd like to see, Mitzi, is Ash Prescott shift the magnets. And I reckon one player, and he was instrumental in setting up that goal, is that they get Mania forward.
3: Yep.
1: I think, you know, they can't kick a goal. They've shown that when they've played Peel on their last three occasions. The highest amount of goals they've kicked is eight in any of the three games they've played. And see Mania now, it looks like he's rucking. I'd certainly push him forward and just try and change things up a little.
5: Well, it seems to have been going that way here in this third quarter, with Mania presenting a little bit more in the attacking half for Claremont.
3: And Melody's gone into the middle as well. That's a good move.
1: Yeah. It was a spearing pass.
3: Oh, it's a brilliant kick. Absolutely.
1: Name wearing, wasn't
3: yes.
1: it?
3: I want to see more of that.
5: So it's a 66-point margin.
3: Well
5: Darcy
3: done,
5: wins the hit out, but Melody comes through, gets a hand pass. England ball bounced up to him. Off halfback, Pierce was collided with, but Claremont now weaving his magic as Headland kicks to half forward, looking for Van Rooyen. Now he's got his tail up, couldn't quite take the mark. Draper all over him. Tardrew comes through, close to the boundary line, just gets a hand pass away as he was dragged down. Melody in, the hand pass. Headland knocks it to his own advantage, gets the ball, breaks away from Draper, takes a bounce, close.

0: Davies did a bit earlier, just trying to be a little bit cute, and they turn the ball over, and Claremont have just had a bit of a sniff, and they want to at least make the scoreboard look a little bit more respectable.
1: Waterman, left full forward, so not the right side for a left footer. Shooting for his second, and for the first time today, it will give Claremont consecutive goals. Brother Jake had his issues.
2: Hard enough at it, just through one hand. Now at the back, Hopkins, close to the boundary line. England turns it over, spinning out of traffic was Sherry. Two times he did it extremely well. The handball to Nichols. Sanders was taken in a dangerous tackle. No holding
0: the ball. Yes.
2: He went head first into the dirt. It's a great tackle in the end by Alex Pearce, who will come up with a free kick for Claremont. And now dangerous ball. Finds Mountford in the middle. Good mark. It's Davis, rather. Anthony Davis now goes to the outer side wing. Finds his teammate in Alvarez. Pops it over the top to Gowdy at right half forward. 60 from goal. Kieran Gowdy.
0: Probably having their best period of play so far in this game, Claremont.
2: Can they kick consecutive goals? Goes into the pocket, searching and finding George Gale, the young man. So a chance now for Claremont to kick two in a row. Sam Van Rooyen, the previous goal kicker. This will be a tougher kick for George Gale, who's right up on the fence, 40 metres from goal, at right half forward. Steps in from the boundary line, the drop punt kick on its way, and it's offline for a minor score.
0: Tough kick from that pocket, but good to see Gale get into the play. We've seen Melody have a couple of disposals, and young Van Rooyen's kicked the goal. So good to see the young Claremont players getting themselves involved in the contest.
2: He'll lead 95-32.
1: O'Driscoll marks the kick in, still in his defensive 50. Was looking to come to the northern side. Now he's looking back to the southern flank. Hand passes to Davies. This is under minimal pressure. Into the back pocket for Hewitt. Appeal leading by 63. So earlier in the term, you thought they might be heading north of 100 points. Davies receives the short pass. And Appeal pretty happy to just ease this ball around here. Banfield's back for the switch here. That's right half back for the Thunder. Marks could have played on, decides to come to a halt.
0: Good
1: Chips
0: run.
1: Beyond the defensive 50, and Simpson marks. Margin is 63, and Peel looking to build again. O'Driscoll marks, runs away from a tired-looking Melody, sweeps a hand pass to Bryce. He'll give it back to O'Driscoll. He can run all the way to half forward. He can have another shot from long range, but no, he tugs it to full forward. Leading out, dropping the mark there was Wills. Should have marked it on the lead. He thought he was collared over the shoulder. Umpire Laycock Poise said no free kick, and a ball up now. 30 metres out from Peel's goal.
0: Well, O'Driscoll certainly got himself in the contest in the last second half.
1: Darcy swings his tap back into the corridor, but there was no one there in a Peel jumper. Elliott sweeps it away to Alvarez, feeds it back to Hardesty, and he chips to halfback for Gale, but it's an untidy outlet kick, and it allows Tuia to get there and tackle. Hand pass comes forward, broken up by Banfield, who's bowled over. Coming in here is Sanders for Peel. He can't collect. Tardrew dives in. Banfield on all fours. Ball threatens to come out, it does, but Wan is spun and brought to ground. A ball up between wing and half-forward left for the Thunder. They lead by 63 points. Third quarter is 19 minutes old for Count and the insurance brokers.
2: Yeah, not much happening at the moment in this game. Tardrew wins the clearance but turns it over to Hardesty at right half-back for the Tigers. Hardesty called to play on. Chipping ball on the 45. Rogers has to flick one out at ground level. O'Driscoll wrapped up in a tackle, dispossessed. Howard goes in hard, head first, and Bryce applies the tackle for a ball up.
0: Well, they're at least having a crack in this quarter, Claremont. They're not allowing Peel to just get easy ball.
2: Ball up. Darcy trying to flick it out to O'Driscoll, close to the boundary line. Elliott in and under, did well. Muzica. And now Headland. The handball over to Muzica, pushes off Tardrew. There's a whistle, though. It's going to come back. And so it's a free kick to Zach Mainwaring. It was held. Now pops it, looking for George Gale. Finds his target at right half forward, 50 metres from goal.
0: Have a shot, son.
2: The young man, co-captained WA in the under-18s. And he's still undecided. He'll go back now. I don't know if he has the distance in him. We'll find out here, because now he's going to line up for goal. Peel with all of their numbers back. George Gale to kick consecutive goals for Claremont.

0: A chance before from the boundary, now beyond 50, and it's another minor score to the right. 95-33, Peel lead, 20 and a half minutes played third term.
1: They've kicked one goal five this quarter, Claremont, so they've had opportunities, just haven't been able to get the right one.
2: Now, beautiful sunshine here at Optus Stadium. Kick beyond the defensive 50, well and truly Murray marks. Had a good game, Tobin Murray. Had a good season, made our team of the year. Justified on today's evidence. Short pass to Juan, impressive young player. Long left football to half forward. Claremont have the extra number. Tregenza flies, created a spillage. It comes to Nichols, who's buried. Ball slips out the side, and Claremont there to retrieve through Peace. Flicks it to his co-captain, England. Gets away from a tackler, but the squaring kick is a turnover. Bryce has marked on his chest at the top of the 50 for the Thunder. He's got numbers inboard if he wants to use them, and he does. Banfield has it, too far out to score. Banfield decides to pull the kick across ground even further to Davies. No one behind him, really. As he has this ball for the Thunder, he'll chip it back to Banfield. This is all under minimal pressure. Peel controlling the scoreboard and controlling the possession. Banfield ventures off his mark and chips it out wide again, tumbling in, dropping the mark. Untidy this from Peel. Tardrew bounces up, though, with plenty of time to hand pass it back to Davies. Claremont's pressure has come up a little bit, but they're coming from a long way back. Banfield high inside 50, outnumbered there, Peel. They bring it down to ground level. Trying to knock it out was O'Driscoll. Toe poke by Wills. Comes out the back. Claremont have the numbers. Elliott's gone down a few times today, but released the hand pass. Muzica pulls his kick across the ground. And Sheldrick marks. Hand passes away to DeLacy. DeLacy with a fend off. Not quite as good as Paddy Voss. Kicks up the wing. Doesn't get there. And the skipper for Peel sears marks. They'll go back into attack, maybe.
0: Well, we'll find out. They'll go with a lateral kick to Hancock at centre wing. Broadcast side goes into the middle. Simpson, who's had a great day. Lateral ball to Davies. Deepest man at the moment. He's beyond centre. Goes inside of the pocket. Darcy, front of the contest, nearly had a couple of hands at it. Ball at ground level. Picked up by Rogers. Flicks it over his head. And Alvarez couldn't keep it in.
1: Tony, the way Claremont are playing now, with all their numbers pushed back, is it just trying to limit the damage? They know they're not going to win. We don't want to lose by 100 points. We'd rather lose by 60 points.
3: Well, they've stopped Peel's flow, haven't
1: they? That's right.
3: And you wonder why they didn't use this tactic earlier.
1: It's too late now.
0: Boundary throw in left half forward for Peel. Darcy gets a hand to it. Wins the tap. Tardrew over the football. Brought to ground by Muzica. And a ball up.
1: I mean, this is not the grand final we wanted. We've had a fantastic season. And what we're seeing now is not much.
0: Darcy just ragdolls Eastland, who saw Banfield back of the contest. Goes onto the left boot. Ugly football. Finds Alvarez of Claremont. Ping-ponging around. Still in at the moment. Bryce a chance. The fend-off on England. No, he brought him to ground. Great tackle, England. Play on, says the umpire. Davis back to Alvarez. Snapping ball. Tardrew takes it on the chest. Tardrew, lateral ball to Simpson. 51 metres out, takes the mark. Hand passes to centre-half forward. It's Hewitt from 48 metres. Kick never a chance. Just sneaks in from behind. 14-12-96 Peel. Lead Claremont 4-9-33. 24 minutes gone. Third term.
2: Claremont will try and slingshot this. Davis beyond the defensive 50 to Mountford. Gives it back to Davis, who has a head of steam up through midfield. Swings a hand pass, and they're at half forward through Pierce, but he's kicked it to grass. It bounces inside 50. Sears left it behind. Meneer flings it out for the Tigers towards DeLacy. His hand pass didn't get to the target, and they chain it out. Peel. Hewitt away to Murray. Continues his excellent afternoon. Hand pass to Wills. Hangs it in the air a little, but Carr marks. He didn't actually in the end. It bounced off his chest. Good contest from Rogers, but Peel have all the numbers and all the answers. Coming to a complete halt after gathering was Murray. He goes short laterally to Davies. Well, this quarter isn't going to be a long one because it's been kick to kick for the last 15 minutes. Sears able to just trot towards halfway and spot the veteran, Hancock, from the current skipper to the former skipper.
1: You can see a lot of tired players out there. They've done so much running, Claremont, they can hardly lift their feet.
2: He'll kick inside 50, kick to the leading player. That was all a bit too easy.
1: Too easy.
2: The player was able to prop and take the mark on the lead. It's Nichols. He's an exciting prospect, re-signed with the Dockers earlier this year. And whilst he might be sitting behind Voss, Tracy and Amos, if there's ever an injury, this young man might be waiting in the wings. 40-metre kick directly in front.
3: Didn't like what I saw again from young Hopkins. We saw Sears run past him earlier in the quarter. Nichols just let up easily, and by rights, at least crash into the forward and trying to spoil. But it was a minimal effort.
2: Has two. Charlie Nichols trots across the 50. The South Australian from Central Districts. It's not going to have the carry. And Eastland, a towering mark.
3: He's getting belted,
2: yep.
3: Eastland.
2: He's been crashed into by Tregenza. So no score. I reckon everyone would be pretty happy to hear the three-quarter time siren. 63 points the margin. This third term for Cowden, the Insurance Brokers Peel League.
0: Full-time siren, I think. Jacob Davies ricocheted back as he tried to hand pass it forward. Now Claremont with some numbers. They can move the ball through Muzica, looking for Manier. Only player inside 50 for the Tigers. Van Rooyen backtracking to goal. He's going to get it to him. Van Rooyen takes the mark. Top of the goal square just before the siren sounded. So Sam Van Rooyen can be the one to kick consecutive goals for Claremont.
2: I'm putting it in the book, Matty.
0: At three-quarter time. Point-blank range for Sam Van Rooyen. He kicked the last goal of the game in the 12-minute mark of the third term. He can kick goal number two this afternoon. No issues. Slots the goal. Claremont have five for the day at three-quarter time. Peel Thunder lead, though, well and truly. And it's just a matter of time now. 14-12-96 Peel. Claremont 5-9-39. Van Rooyen, just one of many famous names out there today, kicks his second and makes it a little bit more respectable for the Tigers.
1: Well, actually outscored Peel that quarter, so
2: just
1: that's exactly,
2: that point.
1: Exactly what at least Ash Prescott would have been pleased with, that they had a crack and they outscored Peel. Probably could have done better too. They missed some relatively easy shots.
2: Three-quarter time, and that margin reduced to 57 points. It was 59 at the half. So, as Mitzi says, it's a quarter won by the Tigers with that late goal, but a quarter that will not go into the annals of history with a quarter still to play. Cowden, the Insurance Brokers, bought us that third term. As far as the goal kickers are concerned today, most of them on one side of the page. Peel's goal kickers, Carr, Murray, Nichols, Tregenza and Tuia have two each. Singles for Sanders, Sears, Sharp and Simpson. Van Rooyen has two for Claremont. Singles for DeLacy, Muzica and Waterman. Leading possession getter at three-quarter time is Bailey Banfield. 24 touches, 23 for Cooper Simpson. Jeremy Sharp, who spent most of the second half of that quarter on the bench, 22. Davies, 19. O'Meara, 17. Alvarez has 22 for the Tigers. So one quarter left in the 2026 season, and Peel on their way to a fourth flag in 11 seasons. They're up by 57 points with a quarter to play. Join us for the final stanza of League Footy for 2026 after this.
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2: We're about to see the grand final sprint featuring all of the Waffle teams and an umpire. And he's getting booed. So that probably tells you how popular they are. But we're about to see the grand final sprint. We need Ethan Quinlivan to call it. He's our athletics man. But let's see how they go. Oscar Smart's representing East Seattle. Oscar Hind-Baston down the inside. The Perth Demons might have a win after all, Mitzi. Oscar Hind-Baston, I think he got there on the line. Yes, he did. The Demons have had a win. It's been a very tough week for Perth. But Oscar Hind-Baston, he's just chested Oscar Smart. A couple of Oscars, award-winning performance. Well done.
1: He broke. I reckon he broke.
0: I think it was a false start too.
2: Oh.
0: But they're not going to call it back. Now, the new Perth coach, whoever it is, Mitzi, I'd be looking at him, putting him higher up the ground. On the wing, maybe, instead of half-back. On the wing, Oscar Hind-Baston next year.
1: He did play a few games on the wing, and that's why he was
0: full
1: getting
0: time.
1: A lot of the ball towards the back half of the year. I agree with you.
2: Well done to Oscar Hind-Baston. He's won the grand final sprint, and that's more exciting than anything we'll see in the last quarter of this game. 14-12-96 Peel. Claremont a 5-9-39. We don't like to be doomsday-ish about this game. It's a grand final. Peel will deserve their victory. They've been the best team all year. But Tony McHale, it hasn't been much of a contest. That quarter wasn't a great one either. What do you take out of it? Claremont at least dug their heels in late.
3: No, it was a very ordinary quarter. I feel as though Peel just took the foot off the accelerator. They slowed the game right down. I'm not sure whether they're conserving energy and you know, we'll get an electric last quarter because of that fact, or whether they were just simply tiring. When you think about it, they've played one game in 4 weeks. So they just played a possession game where they chipped the ball around and just wore the clock down, and consequently we saw a very, very short quarter. I'm just not sure, you know, whether it was the fact that Peel took the foot off the accelerator, which made Claremont look a lot better than what they have been for the previous two quarters. But at least, yeah, their intensity lifted. Their work rate was greater than it's been so far in the game. I thought Mania gave them a bit in the quarter. He was instrumental in assisting the two goals that Van Roon kicked late in the quarter, and I think that at least has been one of the very, very rare successful moves that Ash Prescott's made. It'll be interesting to see how Peel finish this game off. I would like to think that, you know, we'll see a bit more of what we saw in the first half, and I'd like to also think that certainly Claremont will try and resurrect and at least get some credibility on the scoreboard by finishing this game off well.
1: Exactly, Tony. That's what I want to see from Claremont, what they showed in that third quarter. They won the quarter. That's all Ash Prescott would have asked of them. And he'd be saying the same thing. Pride, boys. This is about pride. Don't let this game just drift away from you again. Pride. We've got to even or win this last quarter.
2: Ollie Easton starting on the bench. He'll return. But Claremont won't come from the clouds. 57 points, Peel's lead. Final quarter underway.
5: Rucks go at it. Darcy wins the tap. Ball stays in. And a repeat stoppage.
1: Look at everyone run to the stoppage.
5: Darcy again. Tardrew wrapped up by Melody. Ball up.
2: Simpson medal up for grabs, so there's an extra incentive for the players in the last quarter.
5: Darcy takes it out of the ruck. Dispossessed though, Mania. Hand passes to England. Melody picked off by Sherry. In comes O'Meara, brought to ground by Mania, and a ball up again.
3: Funnily enough, one of the areas Claremont have won is clearance. They're plus nine at three-quarter time.
5: Darcy trying to use his size to his advantage over Mania, but Elliott, as the ball spat out, he comes through off the side of the contest. Wobbly old kick, doesn't get to his target, DeLacy. Mountford just gets a hand pass away as he was brought to ground. DeLacy, clean pick-up, did well. Rogers, though, fresh area as he tried to swing for a hand pass. They still get the ball, though, here, Claremont. They're fumbly with it, though. Pierce back to Muzica. Steps around onto the right boot, kicking inside 50. Two on two. Mainwaring nearly brought it down. Couldn't quite. Ball stays in tight and a ball up. That left full forward for the Tigers.
1: Not happy, Mainwaring, asking the umpire, why wasn't I given a free kick?
5: Gowdy taps it down to Mainwaring from the boundary line. He hooks it through for a goal. Good start, Tigers, final term. They bring it back to 51 points. It's 96-45.
1: Well, good start. They've kicked three consecutive goals now, Claremont. So they're making the scoreboard look a little more respectable. But as I think, as Tony and I have both observed, it appears that Peel have just put the cue back in the rack, as to use a crude term, and Claremont have taken advantage of that.
2: They've got a train this week with the Dockers AFL players, Tony. That's probably their next task. I'm not sure if they get to celebrate their flag. They might have to help the Dockers on the training track this week.
3: Yeah, well, look, you know, you'd willingly jump on board with that, wouldn't you? You know, with Fremantle with their first opportunity to win a premiership, you'd love to be involved in it.
2: Have a dual celebration. Peel and Freo, if it comes to pass. Darcy in the ruck. Still no sign of Ollie Easton. He's trying to prove his fitness on the boundary. I'm sure he'll get back out there, but he won't be 100%. Darcy, towering figure. About to win his second premiership as a Peel Thunder player. Leaps high, but went to England. He was dispossessed. Flipping it forward, O'Driscoll. Tardrew playing for a free. Wins it anyway. Flings it inside 50 with a hand pass. Sherry's quick. Knocks to his own advantage. Tries to gather. Pushed off it by Mania. Coming in with support Mountford. His hand pass untidy. Sherry forced down. Ball up out at half four. No, it came out. Eventually, it will be a ball up, though. Not sure why the umpire delayed his whistle.
3: I understand how Tardrew figured in the sand over. He's a very good inside player, isn't he?
1: Yep.
2: So Peel inside 50. Darcy taps to the defensive side of the contest. Sherry keeps it alive, tries to arch back out of a tackle, but loses it, and it spills over the boundary line.
1: Now, we know Darcy's got a long-term contract, Tony, but is there any likelihood that he could seek to move elsewhere?
3: Certainly would. I would think that there'd be some clubs interested in him.
2: Aidan Riddle not out there today, but another Dockers listed ruckman. Darcy rips it out of the ruck on cue. Skies his kick, not sure it's 15. Elliott crashes in, spills to the front to O'Meara, kicks to full forward, and good use of the body by Davis for Claremont. Got rid of his man to take the defensive mark. Immediately hand passes to England up the corridor. The Tigers looking to attack in this last quarter. Pierce receives a hand pass and kicks to the wing for Alvarez.
5: Alvarez looks ahead, has Waterman, but in from the side was Draper, the double-fisted spoil out of bounds.
3: Quietly played his role, Mitzi.
1: Draper, yeah. I reckon Waterman's been the best forward too for Claremont.
3: Yep.
1: He's been active, he's been lively. Waterman. Kicked a goal, could have kicked a couple.
3: Waterman main wearing. What about your DeLacy in the gun?
1: No, I'm afraid I've lost the in the gun. I think if anyone's in front, it's Jacob at the moment. But
2: Ben Elliott.
1: You got Ben Elliott?
2: Yeah.
1: Oh, okay. I thought you had the other kid, Tobin Murray.
5: O'Driscoll, he's going to win a free kick. Great tackle on Tyson Headland, holding the ball.
2: Got Murray for the Simpson.
1: Oh, that's
2: medal.
1: Right. Okay.
2: Not offering the gun.
1: Well, we've all lost them. He can put the in the gun in back in the holster.
5: Well, Peel big winners today. Still plenty of footy left to be played. Sanders, skies for a mark.
1: Haven't seen much of Carr in the second half.
2: Back in the garage.
1: Yeah.
5: Sanders, long down the line, looking for Tregenza one-on-one. Got a hand to it. Peace did well, though, and he was taken high, too. Has he been paid the mark? Well, either way, he'll come up with the ball. Jasper Peace for Claremont. Been okay today. England. Well, it's not coming home for England today. As Mania takes the mark. He's been good in the second half. Taken into the ruck. Davis goes across the ground with the kick to left half back. Finds Mountford.
1: Yeah,
5: hits up Gowdy. There's one possession up high today.
1: They've put the cue definitely back in the rack, Peel.
5: Controlled football at the moment from Claremont. Melody kick was partially smothered. Muzica has to go back and get it. 50 metres from goal. Hand passes to Rogers. Steps through. Gives it off to Mountford. Now back to Melody. Wheels around 60 metres out. Looking inside. Elliott offhand. Spills to the back. Walker's first to it in the goal square for Peel Thunder. Hand passes to no one in particular. It's Alvarez who comes up with it and then kicks it across the face and out of bounds on the full.
3: It's almost like Walker said, do you want a goal, Alv? Handballed it straight to him.
5: Well, it was all set up for him. And he sprayed it across the face. Peel still leading by 51 points. 6 minutes gone, final term.
2: There's a documentary coming out this week on the life of Dennis Cometti. His famous line was, that was the third of two options. Long kick to the outer side. Over the top. No mark to the target there for the Thunder. Spills down towards Murray, who's been busy, dispossessed in the tackle. And the tackle lingered too long, according to umpire Curtis Snadden. Free kick coming up to Tobin Murray. One game docker. In the mix.
3: You've mentioned the umpires more than some Claremont players today, Jacob.
2: Well, Sam Van Rooyen was on par with Curtis Snadden, and now Snadden's gone back in front by one. Kick up the boundary line. Carr's here, leaps, drops the mark, spills to the back, and a tackle high from Carr on Mountford. Mountford won the ball at ground level. The former skipper backwards at the southern wing. Margin stands at 51 points. Kick to half forward. That's a good mark. Taken by Maneer, who's playing in the ruck in this last quarter. Wheels and kicks it inside 50, but it's a poor kick. Gowdy throws his arms up, but the kick didn't do him any favours. And one mark, slow-level pass that hits Hewitt. A local product, Matt, is about to become a dual premiership player. Peel doing as they please. They lead by 51.
5: Yep, they'll just control the footy now at right half back. Bryce, tough player, gets it off to Banfield, who just has it on a string. No one within a 10-metre radius of him as well. Finds Draper through the corridor. He can take a bounce, maybe a second. He's run a fair distance without much pressure. Kick wasn't a great one. Had maybe too many options. Murray gets the hand pass off to O'Meara. Now Nichols over the top, Carr into the pocket. Sharp. Back pedaling. Yeah. Front on contact.
1: Yep.
5: He'll receive a free kick. 40 metres out. Close to the boundary line at right half forward. It'll take his best effort here, but it's been that sort of a season from Jeremy Sharp. We've seen him kick a few from this spot, actually, down in Mandurah. So it's not beyond him. The runner-up in the Sandover medal, Jeremy Sharp. What a season he has had. He's already kicked one today. He's kicked 17 for the season. We're in the number 13 today. Kick on its way. It'll have to be a left to rider. It was, but too late. Minus score to the far side. 97 plays 45.
1: Oh, boy.
2: And they threaten to turn it over from the kick-in. They have O'Meara back to Sears. They're inside 50, and Tregenza has parked himself in the pocket to take the mark from the lateral kick.
1: Terrible kick out of defence.
2: Now, I've got to check the stats, but I'm pretty sure he's only had a couple of kicks for goals, and he goes short back to Sears. Barely the 15. Ben Elliott's barking at the umpire, saying it didn't go the required distance, but it's been paid. Another possession for Snadden there, Tony, as Sears goes back for goal.
1: Solid. Yeah. He's a
6: local product.
1: Good player.
6: Yep.
2: Good story.
6: Player.
2: Very good story, Jack Sears. Made the ascent to the captaincy this year. Utility, can play anywhere, really.
6: It was unfortunate, Jacob. He was floating around when I had the 16s, and he was right on the borderline, but unfortunately was injured and didn't make it.
2: 40-metre kick for Jack Sears. For his second, kick into the Graham Farmer freeway end. Goal umpire shielding his eyes from the sun to raise three figures for Peel. No. Drags it to the near side. So Peel a little wasteful now. 14-14. They've squared their shots for goal. 14-14-98, play 6-9-45. 10 minutes of this last quarter. Big thank you to McIntosh and Son for their support again. Station sponsor in 2026.
5: So the kick out will go to Rogers this time. Maybe he can do something. Goes with the rocket up the middle and finds a target. Nice mark taken by Pierce on the chest. Then the kick, it's not a great one. Davies can't quite gather the first time. Then the second, but Claremont were able to get the numbers to him and apply the pressure for a ball up. So at right half forward now for Claremont. Can they create something? East on the fist, trying to just knock it forward. Mountford, ball spills out. First to it, Simpson taps it in favour of Davies. Back to Walker, who's been good today. Draper in the pocket now. Received the hand pass. Kick goes beyond defensive 50 and finds Sharp out on the wing.
1: He gets a few more kicks this quarter. He may be the Simpson medalist.
6: It's going to be a really tough call.
1: I've really liked Simpson's game.
5: Yeah, well, he has it now.
1: And Banfield.
5: Cooper Simpson goes across back to Hugh Davies.
6: What about Harris Andrews there?
1: Yeah, Harris Andrews, he's got a chance.
5: They're doing as they please. Phil Thunder. And now Banfield, no. Well,
1: he's
5: turns
1: just
5: it
1: lost
5: over.
1: The Simpson medal.
2: Just preparing.
5: Kicking efficiency going down there. Oh, in from the side. It's Murray steps in. It was Sherry, rather. Goes inside with the kick to Bryce. Fakes the hand pass and goes long to full forward. Nichols wins out.
1: Too strong.
5: Over Hopkins.
1: Too strong.
5: Great use of the body.
6: How
5: and got to the fall of the ball.
6: He's
5: 20.
6: 20. Oh, he's got a future in front of him, I think.
2: I reckon the Adelaide clubs will be having a good look too. Been a Sandful boy from Central District, so one to watch for the future.
5: Charlie Nichols directly in front. Probably should have had a bag today. Really. He's only kicked the two.
6: Started off really well, didn't he?
5: He did kick two in the first quarter. Probably should have four or five to his name, Charlie Nichols. The big key forward. 32 goals on the season. Make it 33. And Peel extend their lead. Out to 69 points. 104 plays 45, or is that 59? Apologies. Either way, it's been a domination by the Thunder.
1: Well, a huge domination, and I hate to say this, but we've got, 15,000 people here? 10,000 to 15,000 coming to see our final game of the year. We saw a brilliant first half by Peel. That quality was great to watch, but I have to say this second half is not what we wanted to see in a grand final. It's been unfortunate. This Peel side's just been too good. But if it wasn't for that quality first half, this would not have been a good grand final to watch.
2: Well, the Colts decider is coming up.
1: That could be the game of the day.
2: Looking forward to that. Jordan Scudder is here, ready to go. Come on, the Sharks. can say that, not broadcasting. Thrown in the air, ball in the middle, flipped out by May Merring, has continued to try hard, links up with Eastland to Sheldrick, kicks it across his body, forward of halfway, and a tumbled mark to Rogers. Hand passes to Elliott, who kicks Claremont inside 50, doesn't get to Gale through his fingertips, goes back after it. Gale floats a snap deep to full forward, and that's a pass, but dropped by Manier. In the fingertips, break into the left forward pocket, it spills out of bounds.
5: Well, that's just inexperience there, Jacob. Had a lot more time than what he actually thought, Gale, and just put it to his boot because he was under perceived pressure.
2: And that's what Peel's done. Their pressure's been immense. That, yes, there wasn't anyone there, but anticipating that there would be. A Claremont inside 50. Gowdy, a rare ruck contest today, up against Darcy. Darcy gets knuckles to it, spills to the ground level, and a tackle means the ball stays in the area. It's Muzica on Bryce. Bryce has played a good game.
1: Yeah, he's been a beauty today, Bryce. He only just got back in the side. He's only played four games this season.
2: Yep. Hamstring in round 11. Part of their Colts premiership team in 2022. There's another stoppage. So Claremont willing it forward. Some window dressing. Margin 59 as it was at half-time. So it's been an attritional second half. Bryce throws a boot at it. Gains 40 metres. Sears plants himself in the pack. Spills to the back for Peace, who's tried hard. Lots of ball to defend today. They go backwards to Pierce. There's no one behind him, and he's just on halfway. So every player is in the forward half of the ground for the Tigers. Short kick to Rogers. Rogers will find Sheldrick. He's met front on, and he gets the free. A little clumsy from Chris Sherry. Sherry stands the mark. Sheldrick has numbers here. Tough weekend for the Sheldricks. Angus for Sydney, knocked out in the prelim. Holly Sheldrick will play in a losing grand final for Claremont. Kick to half forward, and it gets to the target. Melody was clattered in too late. But has the mark just in from the boundary, right half forward.
1: Have a shot, son.
2: No. Got a bright future, Melody. That's not his best kick, though. Chopped off by Driscoll, who immediately plays on and chips it to Tregenza, who's just backwards of the northern wing. Peel by 59. We're at the 15-minute mark of the last term and a 50.
5: 50 metres for Corey Tregenza.
6: Three possessions for Corey.
5: He'll
6: two
5: just
6: goals.
5: Go play on. Finds O'Driscoll at left half forward. 55 from goal. Can try to pinpoint it into Sharp in the pocket. Good fist from Peace as Sharp rolls across the boundary line for a throw-in.
1: Yeah, full marks to O'Driscoll. I thought he was very quiet in the first half, but as the game's opened up, he's had plenty of the football.
6: 18 possessions, Mitzi.
1: Yeah.
5: Halfway through the final term. Peel Thunder leading by 59. Neither ruck really gets a hand to it. Tardru just fumbled it at the wrong time. Couldn't quite pick it up. And he is harassed.
1: Well, the umpires don't have to worry about making a brave decision with 30 seconds to go today.
5: No, they don't. It's been Peel all the way from the get-go. Tardru, can he break free? Snaps onto his right boot. Hooks it to the near side for a minor score.
6: Always first in and under. Tardru, isn't he, off the off stoppage?
2: What a great recruit. Long kick, sizzling pass, and stretching to Mark Davis. Hand pass was a little untidy over his shoulder. They get it to Melody, but he loses it. Peel win it through Sears. He's taken off his kick by Howard. Plenty of numbers now around the ball. Peel won't break free of this tackle. Ball up in midfield. 60 points the margin.
1: Good learning experience for young players like Melody.
2: Unfortunately for Ash Prescott, this is a fifth grand final defeat as coach. Muzica bounces a kick out to half forward. Attacking the ball was Stewart. He was taken off it illegally. Held but not in possession. LJ Stewart. Jacob on the birth certificate. LJ to everyone else. Good story.
5: Is it five or six for Ash?
2: Five.
1: This will be Claremont's 13th loss in 19 grand finals since 1980.
2: They can get there, but it's winning them that's proven to be that difficult task over the last little while. Tuia gets under his left foot kick, sends it high to half forward. Pack develops, spills down to the front where Sears flings a hand pass forward, but back Pierce. He's had a good season. His kick swings in on the 45. Able to get there, Sherry to spoil. In fact, it was Simpson. He comes in over the top to tackle. And play allowed to continue, but it's inevitable that it's a ball up. So just forward of centre on the southern side of the ground. 60-point lead to Peel on their way to their fourth premiership.
5: Yep, that they are. It's been Peel Thunder from the get-go. Sharp just breaks away from the stoppage, takes a bounce as well casually. Back to Hancock in the middle. Hand pass over. Walker had to go and retreat and get it. He does. He's as quick as a cat. And now it's Bryce. Hands it off to Sherry. 45 from goal. Steps back inside now. Looks. And it's a great pass to Tuia. That right half forward.
1: Good vision by Sherry. Yeah, he hasn't really done a lot today.
5: No. He's nimble, though, and he's always dangerous. He's always in.
6: 11 for the game.
1: Yeah.
5: And Scott Tuia now can line up for goal number 3.
6: It was clever he didn't blaze away, Mitzi. He kept his composure and picked out
1: Scotty.
6: He's been busy.
1: Does his job, Scotty.
5: Oh, what a great young player he is. He was out with glandular fever earlier in the season, made his way back into the team, and it was kick 2 today. It's going to stay at that for him for the time being. Kicks a minus score. It's a 51-point lead to Peel Thunder. 15-16, 106 to 6-9, 45. 18 and a half minutes gone, final term.
1: We interviewed young Scotty last week on Waffle World, and a really nice young fella.
2: Nice kick in from Rogers beyond the defensive 50 to DeLacy.
1: He's getting a lot of kicks, Bailey.
2: Good day to Nigel Tuia as well, Scotty's old man.
1: Yes.
2: Who's a loyal listener to Sport FM. Short pass from DeLacy, untidy, has to go back, sockers it into the middle, through the hands of Simpson, gains an extra 10 metres, a fumble though from Pierce, rare error from him today. Well, underneath a few bodies now, DeLacy dives back in to try and clean up his mess. Now stands up in the tackle, just seemed to drop the ball. And this is more like a game of rugby, which we'll have here this time next week. The Wallabies are here to play the Springboks, but we'll have a ball up in the middle of this Waffle Grand Final for the moment.
6: 3-7 to 3-5 in this second half.
2: Best to erase the tape, I reckon. Darcy, clean possession, feeds it out sideways towards Sharp, who's hunting that Simpson medal late in this game, as is Banfield. He stands up in the tackle, eventually forced down, right in the bullseye of a sun-drenched Optus Stadium. 61 points the margin. We're about to enter time on, and it won't be a long quarter.
6: Sharp, Banfield, Simpson are the contenders.
1: Bryce might even be thought of too.
5: Well, he's in and under right now. Players still going in pretty hard, and Claremont come up with a free kick. Rogers hand passes off to Elliott, out of side wing, looking for Eastland up forward. Couldn't quite take the mark. Off hands, Hancock corralling him. Now it's Alvarez close to the boundary line. The hand pass turns it over. Carr, good pick up. Fend off back. Now Tuia, the kick off one step. Tardrew has to go hard. He does. Hardesty, big collision. Front on contact.
6: Brilliant by Tardrew. He's been very good today. He's
1: Courageous.
6: Done a lot of in and under work that goes unnoticed. He's been terrific.
5: Lockie Tardrew, equal third in the Sandover medal on Monday night, finds Bryce. Good contested mark in the end. Had Muzica trailing him. Goes with a lateral ball into the middle of the ground. Hewitt pops it over to Davies, who's racking up a lot of ball from full back. Find Simpson. Could be in contention for the Simpson medal. Now to Banfield, and everyone is just waiting for the final siren now. Banfield, casual looking kick inside, gets to the back. Davis, he's brought to ground and was taken high. So he'll receive a free kick at right half back. Anthony Davis goes all the way back into the defensive goal square. Munir, long kick to the outer side, looking for Muzica all on his own. Takes the mark on his chest, off one step. Has Headland, but he's not going to get there. Hancock comes through off his man, takes possession, close to the boundary line, keeps it in. Tardrew just fumbled slightly, but did enough to get the hand pass to Carr. Bryce, back to Tardrew. Back, he goes even further to Hewitt, and then Carr all the way in defensive 50. And the deepest man in defence, it's Davies who takes the mark.
2: Look like they're trying to score a goal for Claremont there. You're going the other way, fellas. O'Driscoll, beyond the defensive 50, Nichols is in plenty of space. Three goals for the impressive youngster from South Australia. Chips it forward of the northern wing. Sherry Marks plays on, runs away from Elliott with arrogance, who puts in the big chase. But Sherry has superior speed, runs through the 50. Chris Sherry misses.
1: Just missed.
2: That would have been the Sherry on top. Pushes the kick to the right. 15-17, 107, plays 6-9, 45, 62 points the margin. 22 minutes into the final term, Tony, just go and give the timekeepers a nudge, would you?
5: Oh, DeLacy tripped at the wrong time. Sanders comes in hard, takes possession, the hand pass off to Tuia. Tuia, open goal square, sets sail for home and puts it through. That's goal number 3 today for Scotty Tuia, and Peel extend their lead. They are celebrating in style this afternoon.
6: Does his job.
5: Just to take a look at the score, Tony, before you jump in. 16-17, 113, Peel, Claremont, 6-9, 45, 22 and a half minutes played, final turn.
6: Does his job, young Scotty Tuia, doesn't he? He's lively in the forward line. He's been very, very busy today. He takes his opportunities. yeah, good contribution towards the team today as one of those little dangerous forwards, Bitsy, where they've been very, very good all day. When the ball's hit the deck, we've seen Murray early in the game in particular, you know, just clean up. Cherry's come into the game in this second half, and as we mentioned, Cherry, he's now kicked his third goal and been a consistent performer.
1: Is Tobin Murray still out there? We haven't called him much in the second half.
5: Yeah, he's at centre-half forward
1: number
5: now.
1: One. Yep.
6: That's why Jacob's shitty. Huh?
5: Maybe he's been managed, though. He could he be in a grand final in the AFL?
1: No. There's no one from this game that will play in the grand final.
2: So Munir continues to ruck most of this last quarter for the Tigers. Big leap, won it down cleanly. Tregenza's gone on the ball. He wins the next possession, shares with Tardrew. Tardrew draws a crowd, then feeds it back out towards Tregenza. About to be tackled, able to stretch back. Handball to Banfield for the Thunder. They lead by 68. His kick into the middle for O'Driscoll, sport by Gale. Front and centre here is Juan, who fumbles under pressure over the top Mainwaring. Ball up. Celebrations have started down on the bench. A few hugs and celebrations. The Peel coaching group already making it down from upstairs, so it won't be long to go.
1: They could have started at the 10-minute mark of the first quarter.
2: Walker. They link it out by hand. Carr had a great first half. O'Driscoll over to Sharp, who's continuing to run as he has all year. Had a fine season. He's going to go backwards, thought about taking the dangerous option, but no need to. LJ Hewitt's got some fans in the ground. Got his own little cheer squad. Back to fullback for Draper. Draper for Peel, turns it over, although DeLacy doesn't mark. He does clatter into a Peel player, goes after the loose ball. Walker arrives, wriggles out of a tackle, then had an air swing holding the ball.
1: Well tackled.
2: Zach Mainwaring, a Greyhounds WA chase of the day. Nichols was the one who got clattered into. That won't hurt for too long.
1: He can hold his head up high, Zach Mainwaring. He's tried hard today. Bailey Rogers has tried hard today. And you said Jasper Pearce. But down the bottom of the page, there's a lot of players who really haven't been able to stand up in a grand final.
2: Mainwaring, a kick of 30 metres, if that. No ankle. Father Chris played in a grand final 40 years ago. He's making his own name at the level. Zach Mainwaring kicks the goal and reduces the margin. So they're still winning the second half, Peel, but only by a couple of points. It was 59 points at half-time. It's now 62. All that remains, Mitzi, is to see what that final margin is. 26 minutes now, final quarter.
1: Am I? I think I'm in front in the at this point in time.
2: Yes, that goal hurts Matty Grubelich's chances.
1: So I think we can ring the siren any moment. I've got to have one win.
2: Just pop next door, please.
1: Where's my South Fremantle lady? Is she doing it?
2: No, it's the Peel and Claremont timekeepers.
1: Peel and Claremont timekeepers.
2: Two boxes down to our left.
1: Well, they've equaled Peel in goal scoring in the second half, but there's certainly Peel have not really pushed themselves hard in the second half. But you know, we've seen that Tardrew, he could be a smoky, Tony Tardrew. He's got those boots, those coloured boots, and he's always in and under.
5: He's had a good game, one of many for Peel. Mania flies high, winning out Stragenza. Tapping it forward is O'Meara. And here goes Sherry again. The speedster takes a bounce. Headland mowed him down from behind. That is probably the Greyhounds chase of the day.
1: It is.
6: Yeah, but it's a pity we didn't see that a little earlier.
5: Well, it is. As Mountford goes inside, Melody hand passes over his head to Munir. 55 out. Kicks over the top. It was a poor kick, too. He turned it over to Walker of Peel.
1: Looked like Waterman just did something when he was going to go to the contest.
5: Sharp overran the football as the siren sounds and Peel are back on the mountaintop of the WAFL. Their fourth premiership in 11 years. They win the game 16-17, 113 to Claremont 7-9, 51.

0: congratulations to the Peel Thunder Football Club. There's no doubting that this was a dominant season from Peel. They lost just 5 games. They were 1-3 after the first month of football. They suffered consecutive 1-point defeats that had their season on shaky ground. From there, they went on a record win streak that took them all the way to round 19 without further defeat. They finished with 2 losses in the last 2 rounds, but the minor premiership was already secured. They've won their 2 finals, both over Claremont, and this one in emphatic fashion. 16-17, 113. They defeat the Tigers 7-9, 51. Congratulations to Adam Reid, to Daniel Bandy, who's just recently been permanently installed as CEO, to Sam Skinner, the footy boss, and to everyone involved. They've built something special. There's challenges with alignments. We've seen it at various state level, but there's no doubt this has been a great partnership for both Peel Thunder and Fremantle. The Dockers are in a grand final next week, and the Thunder have ticked off the first task for the week for Fremantle folks with a 62-point demolition of a disappointing Claremont today in the grand final. Peel are premiers, so they add 2016, 2017, 2024, and now 2026 to their trophy cabinet. It's growing rapidly down there at Lane Group Stadium in Mandurah. Chris Mitsopoulos, I'll start with you. It was set up early, 12 scoring shots to 4. By quarter time, it was a 33-point lead. At half time, it was 59. The margin was 57 at three-quarter time. And Peel, 62 points to the good, and the final siren sounded.
1: Yeah, congratulations to Peel. They were always going to be the favourites for this game. But to their credit, they put on a fantastic display, particularly in the first half. I'm going to concentrate on the first half because that's when we saw the best of Peel, the way they used the ball, the way they structured up down back, the way they were able to spread from contest, enable players, the ball carrier to either handball out to a loose player or kick to space. Their ball movement was outstanding. The middle of the ground, they were great. They had very clever players up forward. Tobin Murray was excellent early. Nichols showed us that he's going to be a player of the future. And down back, they were just outstanding. The way they structured, the way they used the ball when they won it, particularly after Claremont turnovers, they just used the ball with precision down the ground. And they just completely nonplussed Claremont. Claremont just had no idea how to man up, how to deal with the ball movement of Peel. And really, the game was done and dusted by halftime. And in the second half, they certainly relaxed Peel. And to Claremont's credit, at least they halved the second half. But, gee, the game was long gone by then. We saw a quality team playing, a team who tried hard but just weren't in the same class as the Peel Thunder team today, Tony.
2: Yeah, no doubt, Mitzi. It's very hard for me to find the positives because it just feels like, and I don't want to sound like I told you so, but this was always looming for mine, you know, and I'll stick to it with the 14 AFL players. But anyway, all credit to Peel Football Club and the way they went about their game today, and Adam Reid, their coach, who's done extremely well and can be really, really proud of the way the boys played today. But their first half was absolutely electrifying. But then again, you know, you can ask the question as well, is it, did they look, it was almost, and we called it through the first half, it was almost like a training run at times, the way they just cut through Claremont when they were fully on. They pressed up from defence, they ran the ball, even whether they went in deep or the top of the 50, their back line just rebounded, they run, they got the forward handball, and they just had so many options, and Claremont were left dumbfounded. But then again, you know, it was disappointing as well that Claremont just didn't put up any resilience at all in the first half when the game really counted. They couldn't win possession of the football. They were beaten, you know, whether it be contested or uncontested. They won the ball. They were very, very efficient, and their efficiency was topped off by the fact that Claremont put very, very little pressure on them to break them down. It was a disappointing finish in the end to just see the game fade out the way it did in the second half. It was just a formality, and it was a matter of chewing up time. And I'm sorry, you know, people can bag me whether I'm negative or not, but this is just not a good, not a good example for the Waffle competition. And as you guys mentioned, it's been a terrific season, an absolute terrific season. Amount of close games, a very competitive competition. We had six or seven teams that were all vying. We can all remember back three or four or 5 weeks ago in that last round when, you know, everybody was on their live ladders watching how it's going to finish. And then to top the season off this way, there's a total imbalance, and I don't care what anybody else says, but I'll stick to my guns. And I know the only thing that you can't be particular about is, yes, teams can have AFL players, but the demographic of this Peel team is they have a number of experienced AFL players, and they also have a number of the younger players are high quality as well, and that's something that you can't control in the future. But certainly when you look at a team, you look at a team that's won four premierships in 10 years under an alignment situation, and I look at the man sitting alongside me, and even in my case with East Perth, is that we've got two teams that haven't won a premiership for now 50 years and 25 respectively, and you get one that wins 4 in 10 and they're topped up by AFL players. The WA football certainly need to sit down and have a real good look at the future.
0: We're about to see the presentation. Mark Reddings is readying himself to jump up on stage and announce the Simpson Medal winner. I'm sure there'll be a member of the Simpson family here. Final thoughts on who gets the medal?
1: Well, I think Simpson should get Simpson. That's my thought.
0: I think Jeremy Sharp personally will get it.
2: Yeah, I agree with you,
1: Jeremy. You reckon that's just because he was runner-up for the Sandover
0: medal?
1: No,
0: I think he's an eye-catching player. He runs hard. Simpson's eye-catching too, don't get me wrong. But I think Sharp was probably impactful in the first half when the game was somewhat alive, and I think Simpson probably did more after half-time.
1: Oh, I disagree.
3: Yeah, I disagree. I think Simpson was good. I think Simpson was best on ground, but I think Sharp will win the medal.
0: Could go to any one of about four or five.
1: Well, Banfield was a leading possession getter, so he's a real
2: good
1: chance too.
2: He's good early, wasn't he?
0: A lot of uncontested possessions for Banfield, but that's the way the game was played.
1: Yep.
3: So I think it's between those three.
1: What about Bryce?
0: Nah, didn't do enough for four quarters.
1: What about Tardrew?
0: He was good. He'd be a worthy winner. He's had a great season. What a move from Sandhurst in Victoria over to Perth, and not just Perth, but Mandra. He's teaching, I think, Matty, you interviewed him. I've spoken to him too. He's out somewhere like Serpentine teaching.
3: Yep.
1: Well, let's
0: Mundajong, maybe.
1: Let's talk about Claremont, Tony.
0: Third grand final defeat in seven seasons.
1: What does that mean for them, for their coach for next year and their playing list for next year? Because they may lose Melody. They will lose potentially Gale. Would he go, Jacob?
0: I think he will.
1: So what do they need to do? Do they need to recruit outside?
0: We'll come back to that because Mark Reddings is poised at the microphone to talk us through the post-match presentation. We'll come back and debrief this grand final. It's a premiership for Peel. They won by 62 points.
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0: ownership of Peel Thunder, Brad Dean and Daniel Bandy. Daniel Bandy's basically been acting CEO for most of the season, having taken over from Paul Lekias, recently appointed permanently, and what a moment for the former Docker. What a big week for him, one of his old two clubs. Freo about to play in the grand final, and Peel winners today. Daniel Bandy to embark on a CEO career. Sandover on Monday night, but he wins the Simpson medal as best of field in a grand final. Jeremy Sharp's had a brilliant season, overlooked regularly at AFL level, but wins the best on ground in a premiership for Peel. Also won a premiership at Gold Coast in the VFL back in 2023, so a second state premiership for him. Let's hear him now. A couple of goals. Looks a player of the future, Mitzi.
1: He certainly does. He is very clever, and he kicked the first goal of the game. Great speed, Chris Cherry. He really looks the part. He's got some. He's a small forward type player. He's got great speed over the ground.
0: Ready-made defender, Tony. I reckon you'd love to work with a guy like this. He's built his body, and now he's just waiting for a chance.
2: I said facetiously during the game, Paris Andrews, some of the things, the way he read the play today, he reminded me a lot of him.
0: Jacob O'Meara, probably right at the end now of an AFL career that's seen him across three clubs, a Demon, drafted to Gold Coast, Hawthorn. Emergency, Mitzi, for the prelim on the weekend. Probably will be an emergency again this week. Yeah. Bailey Banfield didn't let himself down today either.
1: Yeah, wasn't far off winning that medal as well. He was the leading possession getter on the ground. And full marks to Bailey. Played one game this year, but at Fremantle level. But he's done a great job all year for Peel.
0: Well, Jake Hewitt, a local, who served a great apprenticeship in the reserves. He's now a dual premiership player and a very solid role player.
1: And a nice bloke. We've interviewed him a couple of times on Sport FM.
0: What about this story, Tony? I mean, this young man was at East Amanda last year, couldn't get a league game. He's from Pinjarra, so he went back to Peel, where he played a bit of his underage footy, and he came in round 18, held his spot all the way through and becomes a premiership player.
2: Yeah, the dream come true, isn't it?
0: Like this player, Toby Wan, brother Jacob at South Amandle, and looks a prospect, Matty.
3: He's a steady mover, isn't he, Toby Wan, and of course a Jack Clark medal winner last year too.

0: Got the votes here, thanks to Jordan McArdle. So 8 votes for Jeremy Sharp. He was 2 clear of Cooper Simpson, and Bailey Banfield polled 4. So 8 for Sharp, 6 for Simpson, 4 for Banfield.
1: That's about it. Now, this guy's the recruit of the year, Lachie Tardrew. Been an outstanding midfielder, good in and under player, and did his job again today.
2: Number 16, Tristan Price.
0: Inspired inclusion, Mitzi.
1: Yes, I was very impressed with Tristan Price. Had only played 4 games for the season. Comes in and now he's a premiership player.
3: Well, you've halved his number of games this season, Mitzi. He's played 8.
1: But... Has he?
3: Yeah.
1: Well, it's only the 4 I saw.
0: I think Sanders is the one who's only played 4.
1: But... 4, right.
0: Charlie Nicholls, remember that name, 3 goals today.
2: Number 19, Harlan Sanders.
0: Harlan Sanders, another local. Good size.
1: We saw him either early in the year or last year, and he looked the part as a good forward, Kylan Sanders.
2: Number 23, Corbin Tregenza.
0: Very handy forward, comes from great stock. Mentioned his father Rod's a Bernie Naylor medal winner, champion goal kicker, and Corey's already a dual premiership player and he's only 22 years of age.
4: Didn't have a lot of possessions but made him count.
3: Hurt his ankle again today. Doesn't matter too much though.
0: Yeah. He's not hurting too much at the moment.
1: We forget about Curtis Cooper Simpson. He got into the Fremantle team last year, I think, and until he got injured would have been a regular in the side. He's going to be in the side next year without a doubt.
0: I do wonder, he's out of contract, he hasn't re-signed, so I wonder if a Victorian club's going to swoop. Scott Tuia, congratulations, dual premiership player, Colts premiership captain, great career he's putting together.
4: Their small forwards were outstanding today, especially early in the first half.
0: Another one who'd probably be a little bit of sweep, played in the final a couple of weeks ago, injured, fell out of the 23 for the Dockers, but the consolation is a Waffle premiership today.
1: Yes, well done to Brandon. I thought that if Hawthorn had got in the into the grand final, Walker might have snuck in to play Watson.
0: Sean Darcy, who's got a small, it's almost a pillow on his left leg. Dual premiership player.
1: What would he be thinking, Jacob? How much did this would this mean to him, Sean Darcy? I mean, it's great to be a premiership player. A future, really future good Docker, this kid. Showed his brilliance in the first half. He's going to be a great player in the future. Son of Matthew Carr.
0: I think he's done enough to get a one-year deal. He's still yet to re-sign. They'll work through it, but...
3: Done more than enough, surely.
0: Just be about a squeeze now around contracts and what's left, because there's a few long-term deals at the Dockers. Josh Draper, another one waiting in the wings, Bitsy.
1: Yes, he played again early last year, but fell out, but he's improved out of sight in this 2026 season.
3: I think he's had an underrated season. Yeah.
0: Missed a chunk of the season due to injury. It gets the plaudits from the Peel faithful who've turned out in good numbers. You can see a sea of teal down to our right. The Peel Thunder flags are waving parochially. And the local product, Jack Sears from South Mandra, just a drop punt away from Rushton Park.

0: second time premiership coach. Just 3 years at the helm, Tony. He's built a pretty good CV for himself, Adam. He's been at the club a long time.
1: Certainly has, Jacob. And I'm just wondering, you know, whether there's now a role for him in the AFL.
0: On stage, as you'd imagine, the flag has been handed over as well as the trophy. The trophy's now held aloft, and the moment that every player waits for, the pyrotechnics as well, those who turned out today. The sun is shining now. It's a bit of a grey overcast start this afternoon, a bit like Peel. Their class shone through, and so did the sunshine at the end of this game. Winners by 62 points, 16, 17, 113 over Claremont, 7, 9, 51. Quarter by quarter, Peel led by 33 by quarter time, 59 by half time, 57 at three quarter time. So Claremont did win the third term, and Peel winners in the end by 62. 16, 17, 113 to 7, 9, 51. The goal kickers, if you've just joined us, 3 for Charlie Nichols and Scott Tuia. Over the leading goal kickers on the day for Peel. 2 each for Carr, Murray and Tregenza. Sanders, Sears, Sharp and Simpson all kicked singles. Mainwaring and Van Rooyen kicked 2 each. Van Rooyen had 2 kicks, 2 goals. So efficient if nothing else. DeLacy, Musica and Waterman, the single goal kickers. Claremont never really in the fight. A dominant performance from Peel. Just a few minutes left in our coverage before we hand over to the Colts team for what should be a ripping grand final. A derby. There'll be some feeling in it, you'd imagine. South Fremantle, East Fremantle to finish the season. We all finish with a bit of a sour taste in our mouth, Mitzi, but you can't complain about the final series overall. We saw some cracking football and one of the closest seasons before today we've seen in recent memory.
2: Yes, it was really good. We saw a tight contest between South Fremantle and East Perth. That was a ripper of a game, but the game for us was the Perth-East Perth final that went down to the wire, and maybe if Perth had held on, Mark Stowe might have his job, still have his job.
0: Yeah.
2: Because you wouldn't sack a coach after winning a final. But yeah, unfortunately Peel were just too strong today for Claremont, and I am starting to choke from all that smoke that's coming into the...
0: They're going to have to delay the Colts game.
2: Because it was tough for Claremont today. They were up against a well-drilled side. And so I suppose my question is, next year you're looking at Bailey Rogers 29, Declan Mound for 29, you know, Ollie Eastland, 28. You just wonder, Alec Waterman, 30. You just wonder whether some of these players will go on next year, Tony.
1: Yeah, you'd be extremely doubtful, I would think, with the ones you've mentioned. And there's also a few in there, performance-wise, that certainly you'd have to have a real good, hard look at.
3: Yeah, I look at it today. Peel should have been made to earn every possession this afternoon, and they weren't. They had too many easy balls. There was no tag on Jeremy Sharp. I thought that was something that should have happened early on. He was let to do whatever he pleased, and he won the Simpson medal in the end. I think that there was a thought, it felt like to me, sitting here watching it from the box, that Ash Prescott felt as though his team's best could either match or be better than Peel's, and I just think that was the wrong call. I think I asked a question beforehand to you, Mitzi. Did Claremont need to come in with a different game plan? And I think they needed to do something.
2: Yeah, I just wonder what that could have been. That's the only trouble against this mob that was so well drilled. Maybe a bit more aggression there. We didn't see really a lot of aggression from Claremont. Maybe in the middle of the ground there should have been a little bit more aggression. But I don't think they, even at their best, they would not have beaten this team.
3: Well, the other thing for Peel, I mean, we can, you know, highlight the guys like Jeremy Sharp, Bailey Banfield, Sean Darcy. These guys have played a lot of, you know, AFL football too, along with Waffle Footy. But you have to give credit to the Dockers. They've recruited well. Murray, Sherry, Wan, all ready-made players, really. And then you're starting to get guys who have played now for a few years at Waffle level who haven't played much AFL, if any. But guys like Davies, Draper, Carr, Simpson, Nichols, all really coming into their own. Yeah. And even better than what they were last year or 2 years ago.
2: Yeah, agree.
1: That's what you can't do in deciding what's a fair and even playing field, because all of the players you mentioned, rightly so, they're mature.
2: Yeah.
1: So the best way to explain it is you've got Peel in that situation who've just won a grand final, you know, 10 goals easing down, and you've got West Coast who are playing, you know, anywhere between 15 and 20 AFL players, but they're either one not good enough or they're young. They're not as mature as the Peel. So that's the thing that you can't delineate between in evening the competition up. So that's what makes it so difficult. But now, surely, you know, there's got to be some outcry in regards to the fact that Peel have won 4 in 10. Is it, surely they've got to look into it a lot closer than what they've done.
0: Well, 2036 will be cause for dual celebration for premierships, because 2016 and 2026 can come together and celebrate their respective flags down the track. But yep, point taken. It's been maybe too weighted in Peel's favour, but what happens next year? I mean, if the rules stay the same, and Fremantle get a good run again. Got to stress this point. Peel did not play a game this year with less than 12 AFL-listed players. Not one game did Peel have less than 12 AFL-listed players run out there. So if that continues again next year, it's hard to see Peel not being back here again in 2026.
1: Well, and looking at...
0: Or 2027.
1: The thing is, Jacob, is it again, the thing that you... It's difficult to measure is the quality, you know. Like we're looking at young Nichols, who's 20 years of age and takes a Waffle grand final apart almost, yep. You know. They've got, and you know, Simpson and these guys, they've got some really high quality young kids as well, who are, and that's probably the difference between West Coast. It tells you where you got one playing off in an AFL premiership, one winning a Waffle premiership by the length of the straight, and then you've got another club who are on their knees because they don't have the same quality, they don't have the same maturity, they don't have the same leadership, you know. You know, you look at Bailey Banfield, what a wonderful example, you know, like the guy's obvious, as you said in the call, Jacob, his career's over, but he goes out and he's, what, a couple of votes off the Simpson medal. You know, that's the attitude he displayed. I think that's the thing that we can criticise about Claremont. Claremont, they, like it or not, what they put up today was pathetic. When you look at the fact that they've got, you know, the maturity of the Rogers, the Englands, the Elliots, the Mainwaring, you know, all of those guys now, you know, and look, I'm picking the wrong blokes because they all had a red eye. You know, they tried their guts out, as they always do. do, but it's the lesser lights that just don't step up. And you know, I've got to single out again, you know, you look at the likes of Gowdy, you picked Delaney for a reason, because
4: DeLacy,
1: because he's so in and out, you know, and we saw him last week in the prelim, you know, almost be a match winner, and we saw him unsighted today.
2: We keep forgetting it was an unprecedented year for Fremantle in terms of injuries.
4: Yeah.
2: Hardly any injuries.
4: Yeah, good call.
1: That's another factor.
2: They were never, these guys were playing every week here because they didn't get a chance to play at the next level.
3: Yeah. One more factor. You mentioned it. Recruit of the year is
2: Lockie Tardrew.
1: Yeah, and that's an issue in the rulemaking, you know, Matty. You have to ask the question, when they're allowed so many AFL players, listed players, and then Peel are allowed 80 points for recruiting and Waffle Clubs are allowed 90. And you know, you're pulling in a player like that. And great credit, good on them. You know, I'm not knocking Peel Footy Club for what they've done everything possible to be the best that they can be, and they displayed that right throughout the course of the year. And you know, they get 80 points, they go out and get Tardrew, who's the best recruit in the competition this year. Good on them, they've done what they're allowed to do. I'm not knocking them because they've gone outside the rules.
2: Yeah,
1: I'm just saying the rules need to be looked at, or somehow we need to find a way of evening up the competition.
2: I think the start really told us, before the bounce even took place, the banners.
4: Yes. Wasn't that an omen?
2: The $2 reject shop banner versus the Harrods banner.
4: Yep, good shout, Mitzi. Good shout. I mean, I look to next year what they might lose. I don't know what O'Meara's doing with next season for Fremantle, but does he want to suffer through a season where he's largely out of favour at AFL level? Banfield's probably finished. Hancock, from a local point of view, is probably finished. But apart from that, a lot of these guys are going to be back. So yeah, it's going to be interesting heading into 27 what the restrictions are, if any, adjusted. 14,000, I've been told, was the crowd. That's the number I've been given.
2: Now, that then asks the next question, Jacob. Will the grand final be played here again next year?
4: Not on today's crowd, no. But look, I haven't changed my position. I don't think we should play it here, because the fans have not voted with their feet again. They didn't last year when it was two traditional Waffle Clubs. So I'd be looking to move it elsewhere, personally. And if people complain, so well, you didn't turn up when the opportunity came.
2: I agree, because in South Australia, I don't know if our listeners know, there was 38,000 people to watch the South Australia SANFL Grand Final. Mm. Now, we've not even had near that as a crowd at our Waffle. So I'm agreeing with you. I'd rather be watching a grand final with 12,000 at Fremantle Oval or 18,000 at Leederville Oval, where the atmosphere is great and you get a better result, because players love to play in front of a crowd that's got energy and lifts players. And I don't know if that happened today.
1: That's absolute bull dust.
2: Oh, Mitzi, go away.
1: Because you wouldn't go to Fremantle and sit on the terrace. You want to be here at Optus sitting in a private box.
2: No, I wouldn't go to, because I'd be sitting in the George Grulicic media box.
4: Oh,
2: maybe.
4: Head wobble. We're finishing. We're arguing the finish. We shouldn't finish on that note. Now, we could continue on, but we need to allow for the commentary team to come in for the Colts game very soon, which is about 20 minutes away. It was a great season. I'm disappointed with how today went, because it was a season that deserved a better finish. It's the best season I've broadcast Waffle football in terms of the closeness. I think Tony mentioned that the last day of the home and away, when we're all looking at our phone, looking at the live ladder, it was a brilliant season. It's just a shame that now, for the next week, well, for a few days, we'll focus on Freo Brisbane pretty soon, but next 24 hours or so, it'll be about, oh, Peel won a flag because of all the Dockers players, and we won't remember the, you know, the great moments, the great goals, and the great even season that we had this year, Mitzi.
2: Yeah, I agree.
1: It's not good for the promotion of the game, Jacob, because, as you said, in the court, nothing's going to come out of this game. It's something that no one's going to be talking about, and as you've mentioned, Mitzi, we've had 14,000, South Australia have had 38. This game is not going to do anything for promoting the future.
2: Yeah, I think we just got to go back to the season proper and say it was a really good Waffle season.
4: Yep.
2: It was a great season, probably the best best game we saw was that Perth East Perth final.
1: Now, I can't believe one thing.
2: What's that, Tony?
1: I can't believe Jacob hasn't been pushing me to announce the coach of the year, the in the gun coach of the year.
2: Oh, right, yes.
4: Well, I know who it is. So just tell us.
2: So what's the vote?
1: Well, second and third on 1.5 poultry 1.5 votes is Matthew and Mitzi, the two M's, double M's.
3: Now I recall at one point I was on two votes. Yes. I've gone backwards.
4: No, that's not right. That's a dodgy voting
1: you
4: system.
1: You got penalised minus five because you what was it? You
4: Eastland.
1: Dissent. It was Eastland. Dissent towards my judgment.
4: That's right.
1: Now, just then, finishing last, it just goes to prove what a really good coach I am, because I finished up on zero.
2: So you should. Some of you would.
1: And that shows I picked the right people every week.
2: Some of you in the gun was so bad.
1: So I really should have won it.
2: But congratulations, Jacob.
1: Unfortunately, I didn't, and we have to congratulate Mr. Lansmere. I've given him 0.5 for Mr. Murray today.
4: To receive the award from a great coach like you means a lot. So we can have a gathering every year where we compare our coaching careers after winning in the gun. Right, a few thank yous.
3: Hang on, we've got a Siena's.
4: Yes, we do.
3: The final Siena's.
4: Siena's MVP.
3: Too. So,
1: who's picking it?
4: Now, I was the coach who won.
2: You were the coach who won, but can we pick it for a non-Fremantle listed player?
4: We can.
2: So let's focus on the non-Fremantle listed players.
1: Tardrew.
4: Yeah, Lachie Tardrew. Had an outstanding game, season, and deserves his Siena's MVP award.
2: I'm totally with you.
4: Yep, and loves life in Perth. Fantastic effort. Well done, Lachie Tardrew.
2: Have a good Siena's pizza or pasta.
4: Yes, or both.
2: Or both.
4: Find them in Leaderville. A big thank you to our sponsors before I thank you three in particular, because we've done this week in, week out again this year. But to our station sponsors, Classic Contractors, who've come on board, Keverick Australia, who've been loyal supporters, Cowden, the insurance brokers, McIntosh and Son. Big thank you also to all of our station sponsors on top of that. Retrovision bringing us the scoreboard. Greyhounds WA for the chase of the day. Injuries thanks to SKG Radiology. And, of course, Freight Mart around the grounds. Thank you to all of those station sponsors. This wouldn't be possible. We have a great passion for what we do, but we need supporters of our station sponsors to get the broadcast to air. So thanks to everyone there. To Dave Eckhart, Cade Fagans helped him out in the studio. Noah Kendall as well. Here come mighty Eastern Mantle. It's time to get excited for the Colts, which is a few minutes away. Thank you to the panel operators who put us to air. Listen in intently to everything we have to say. So thanks to Dave, Noah and Cade for your work during the season. To Jack Crawshaw, who's here today. Jack, thank you for allowing us to broadcast week in, week out. It's a great pleasure and a thrill. And over to you two fine gentlemen over my shoulder. Mitzi, I don't know you. You were doing this for 1 year back in 2010, and now you've put together a remarkable CV. So well done to you. Another fine season.
2: Look, it's been a pleasure working with you guys. Tony,
1: you should be recognised, you old fart. You've been going since Dad's army.
4: Yes.
1: 1979, they tell me.
2: Can I say, Jacob, that the important people for us are our listeners.
4: Yes.
2: We have a very good following of listeners, just from feedback I get, both with Waffle World and the broadcast we do. People love the fact that we support the Waffle, we provide the commentary to the people who want to listen to the footy, and I think they're, along with our sponsors, the people that we should really thank, because without that, we wouldn't be sitting in this room now.
4: Well said.
1: Fully concurred.
4: Tony, well done to you as well. Another outstanding season from you. Your passion, it remains infectious.
2: Don't go over the top.
1: No. No.
4: Like, just solid then from you, Tony. Well done.
1: Any lesser man wouldn't have been here today.
4: Heroic. He's dragged himself out of his sick bed, off his IV trip, and got in here to commentate. Congratulations,
1: Can we
4: Tony.
1: Just
4: You're
1: try
4: a hero.
1: Try and see next year that I get to the grand final fit and well.
2: Jacob,
4: what is it with you in grand final week, actually? You get crook every year.
2: And I think it's right that we say you in particular particular.
1: Yep.
2: You're an outstanding commentator. You should be at another level. You have to deal with us blokes. And Maddie, fantastic. You have really come up as a commentator
1: year,
2: this year. Well done.
1: Well done, Jacob. I agree. Fully concur with Mitzi's words. And Maddie, you've really come on in leaps and bounds this year. It's been terrific to work with both of you.
2: I wouldn't say
1: and
2: so.
1: And we're
2: going to
1: go over the road and celebrate the season and have a couple of beers.
4: Yep, well due. Maddie, well called. Well done this year. But as those two mentioned, great to see your evolution going from strength to strength. So enjoyed the year with you.
3: Oh, so did I. Completely concur. Thanks, Jacob. Thanks, Tony, Mitzi. And, to the listeners, it's been a really fun season. Didn't go quite to plan today like we would have imagined. Would have liked to have had a little bit of a closer game, but well done to Peel Thunder as well.
4: And as Mitzi said, it's a good note to finish on. Thanks to all of the listeners who made the broadcast possible. We are not done with Waffle Football for 2026 because the Colts are coming up next. It's the Colts Decider, East and South of Mantle, here in the sunshine, a twilight decider at Optus Stadium. But thanks for your company throughout the year. 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
1: From Optus Stadium, thank you to Jacob Lansmere and the team for a great call of a big win for Peel in the league grand final. We're not too far from a start in the Colts grand final. Is the top two teams from the season both finished with a 13-3 record, could barely be separated on the ladder. We'll see what separates them this afternoon. East Fremantle take on South Fremantle. Great to have you with us, Jordan Scudetta. Jaden Hewer is with me as well, and Jaden, as the players are lining up for the pre-game formalities, these two teams, as far as the ladder was concerned, couldn't be separated, although East Freo got the better of South in both of their matchups throughout the year.
2: Yeah, East Fremantle, with their talent that they've got on the park, have been sensational throughout the year, and especially through this finals campaign, to be able to qualify
3: straight away. They've been a force, really, East Fremantle. So it's a bit of a turn up from last year. South Fremantle came into this game favourite last year, so they come in today as underdogs. So it's going to be interesting to see how they go.
1: They certainly do. South Fremantle in their second consecutive grand final. You're right, after taking a similar path to East Freo last year, winning their way straight through, and then they got beaten pretty handily by Claremont on the day in the grand final. We'll see whether they can inflict a similar fate on their crosstown rival. We're going to step aside for a moment as the pre-game ceremony gets underway, clear a commitment, and then we'll be back with the opening bounce of the Colts grand final for 2026. 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
1: It is the first quarter, not too far from getting underway here at Optus Stadium. East Fremantle versus South Fremantle in the WAFL Colts Grand Final. Great to have you with us wherever it is you are listening. Jordan Scudetta and Jaden Hill with you. And national anthem is sung and everything's sort of set and done. The toss has been done as well. South Fremantle will be kicking to the right of your radio dial towards the Swan River end of Optus Stadium to start this one. Obviously, Colts Grand Finals have a bit of a unique place for a lot of players. You know, we talk about senior teams never really getting together again and being able to play as that unit again. That's especially the case for Colts. A lot of these players, it may even be the last game they play in an East Fremantle or South Fremantle Guernsey as they go on to continue their football careers elsewhere. How special is it for these kids to get out there and have a red hot crack and write their names on trophy today?
3: Yeah, I think the connection that these players have, they spend a lot of time together. You got to think a lot of these players are in these programs from the age of 14 all the way through to now at 18 or 19 before they go off into their different paths, whether it's into senior football at their football club, or some of them are lucky enough to go into AFL football. So they've probably got a stronger bond than most guys that have come through the programs because they've been together for such a period of time and they've grown up together. So that connection piece, especially at these two clubs at South Fremantle and East Fremantle, both run really well from a talent point of view. So it's going to be interesting what team can settle first into the game. Both of these sides have been really good first quarter sides, so it's going to be interesting to see how they can settle in.
1: A lot of representatives in the state squad out there today as well. East Fremantle with six from the 39 that were in the state squad, and South Fremantle with five that were part of that 39 player squad from the state 18s earlier this year. We're about set for a start. Optus Stadium, a sight to behold. A lot of fans have stuck around, which is good to see, for the start of the Colts game. Easily for some of these guys, a lot of the biggest crowd they would have played in front of. Today, I'd say it was a 14,000-strong crowd for the league game. I reckon it's probably 4,500 that have stuck around.
3: Yeah, it's a good crowd, good opportunity for these kids to play. And again, a different time slot for a lot of them as well. They wouldn't have played at this time, so it's going to be interesting to see how they handle that.
1: Yeah, 4:40 p.m. start, certainly an unusual one for these Colts, but we're looking forward to it. Should be an absolute beauty. Just waiting for maybe the host broadcaster to get things set, because the players have been out in their positions for nearly 2 minutes now, ready to go. The East Fremantle cheer squad is setting up shop down to our left, which is good to see. Plenty of blue and white down there. I know Jacob Lansbury will be very happy with that.
3: He might be down there, I think.
1: It'd certainly be a good way to celebrate. Umpire holds the ball aloft. We're underway. Sit back and enjoy it. Wherever you're listening, first hands to it for East Fremantle is Ramsey. They'll look to get the first kick out of the centre. Mark taken by Yo. He's just forward of the centre circles. Chips a kick inside 50 as well. Weighted and a great one-handed mark. Going back with the flight. And the first shot on goal will be from Lincoln Martiniago, who's going to have a shot nearly 50 metres out, as good as directly in front.
3: Yeah, you look at East Fremantle, the way they've started, they've pushed all their forwards high up the ground and tried to isolate. So that, again, was just a midfielder running back into that space that they've created.
1: His highest average disposals for East Fremantle this year, 23 touches a game. Lincoln Martiniago playing with his brother Aiden today. Aiden just in his third game of Colts football. Finds himself in a grand final. But here's older brother Lincoln. Makes decent connection. Just fades left. But the opening score of the grand final goes the way of the Sharks. They're one behind. South Fremantle yet to score on the Retrovision scoreboard. A short pass in. South Fremantle look to work it out of defence. Freight. And then he finds the pass outside defensive 50 for Jones. Was taken out of the play after he kicked it. And a good mark taken up the wing by Hunt. He's just forward of the logo at centre wing, broadcast side. Chips in board. Good little touch on the way through there by Ramsey. Just takes it off its path, and Matera just thumps it long towards an unguarded goal. East Fremantle will have the numbers back there, although the hand pass sells them into a little bit of trouble. They're pinned in against the boundary line, and well done by the South Fremantle forwards to work that over the line for a boundary throw-in.
3: Some undisciplined play by Motten to be able to give a downfield free kick. It's something that you don't need to do early in this game.
1: Ball tossed in. Ramsey worked underneath it. East Fremantle player immediately taken in a tackle. That was Martiniago. And ball up call 20 metres from the South Fremantle goal. And the kicking to our right. Great tap down to the side of the pack. Snap around the body off a step. Jack McAuliffe kicks a ripper to start the grand final. One straight six, South Fremantle, East Fremantle one behind. We've played just a couple of minutes in the opening quarter, and that's a way to announce yourself.
3: It's a great finish. He kicked three goals last week as well, so he's in some goal-kicking form, but that's probably the best of the bunch. So to start off a grand final with a goal like that's unbelievable.
1: One of four players in South Fremantle's team this afternoon to have played every game this season, all 19 games for the Colts. Conversely, East Fremantle have had just the one. Isaac Boothie, the 17-year-old from Rossmoyne, is the only player to have played every game for East Fremantle. A lot of interruptions because of state commitments and those sort of things, but I wonder how much that affects your cohesion and continuity as the season goes along.
3: Yeah, it's definitely a challenge for the coaching staff, a lot playing PSA football as well, so to be able to integrate them back in would have definitely been a challenge.
1: So first blood to the Bulldogs. One straight, plays one behind. 3 minutes have just ticked over in this grand final. Ramsey, big tap over the top, and East Fremantle win the clearance again through Yeo. Kick inside 50 to a forward on the lead. It just clears the head of the intended target, and it rolls over the line out of bounds. That was Hannaford who was on the lead, and we'll have a boundary throw in. Left full forward for East Fremantle. Won both centre clearances already, and pretty emphatically as well. Chase Vanderhoek is one who's got plenty of eyes on him this afternoon. Interested to see how he goes. Has taken in a tackle is Josh Nathan, the East Fremantle captain. No prior opportunity. We'll get another ball up 40 metres from the East Freo goal. Tapped down by Hannaford of East Fremantle to the back of the pack. It's just hacked out of there by Souths. The player here will catch up with it. It is Vanderhoek who steps inside nicely and then kicks up the line for Elijah Nathan. He takes the mark, edge of the centre square. He just kicks long to a contest at half forward. East Freo have the numbers, and it works out here. As taking the mark is Griffin, and he goes all the way back to the right back pocket, and they'll flare it towards the outer side. That short passing here for East Freo, and they'll end up working it by hand out of defence. Yeo gives a handball over the top. And here's Josh Nathan, although he has it taken away. And a chance here for South Fremantle. Matera wheels onto the right, thumps it long. But again, it's not to the advantage of his forward teammate Maynard, who was all over his opponent there and gives away a free kick.
3: They won't be happy with the last two entries, South Fremantle. They don't want to be banging the ball inside 50 like that.
1: Oh, that's a poor kick coming out of defence for East Fremantle, although Nathan did well to recover it and just thumps it long outside defensive 50, and a good mark taken. Moving back with a flight by Morrish. He left foots it up the line, hits the chest of Boothie. Boothie spears one towards half forward. It arrives at Yeo on the bounce, who takes it and goes. Will look to cross the paint of 50, just puts one long. Open goal square, how will it bounce? The wrong way. Behind only two behinds, East Fremantle. South Fremantle one straight six, 5.5 minutes played for the opening quarter.
3: East Fremantle just look a little bit more dangerous when they get in their front half at the moment. South Fremantle just banging the ball inside 50 and allowing East Fremantle to get their hands back on the ball.
1: Big leap and a one-handed mark from Motten, who takes it at left half forward. Point of the centre square. Kicks comes off the instep. Doesn't reach the intended target. And South Fremantle able to cut it off in defence. The kick bounces off the chest, but Xavier Allen's able to recover. Take the mark at halfback. He retreats all the way back inside 50. And taking the mark is Godwin, who looks to go across the defensive 50. It's a poor kick. And it's Nathan who's taken the mark. There's a player streaming to the goal square. You're just going to let it go. Well, the kick was to the lead of Wood, but instead Wood just let it roll through the goal, and Josh Nathan kicks one for his team. East Fremantle get themselves on the board 1-2-8. South Fremantle one straight six. We've ticked over 6.5 minutes of the opening quarter.
3: You look at this first 6.5 minutes, there have been a lot of turnovers early in the game. We spoke about before the game being able to settle in. At the moment, you head into this part of the game and you go, this is when you start to get a little bit more comfortable where the game's at. So probably this next 5 minutes, you're going to probably see who can get their ascendancy on the game just from their ball use. South Fremantle have been trying to bang the ball up the line. That was the first time they've tried to switch play, and it didn't pay off for them.
1: Josh Nathan with the intercept. And he gets the first goal of the evening for East Fremantle. Change in the ruck for South Fremantle. Lou Gutluck has come into the ruck. He gets the tap down. Good follow-up work at ground level as well, but no prior opportunity. We're all tied up beside the centre circles. Secondary ball up. Ramsey taps down the side of the pack for East Fremantle and sharking it well and thumping it inside 50 as Wall looks for the leading yo. Couldn't take the mark. Ball goes over the back of the pack. Foot race. Morris forces his opponent underneath it. Good job to work back. Handball over the top is dangerous. That's a high tackle. South Fremantle will end up with a free kick. Good job to evade there and will be able to relieve the pressure. Picking himself up is Godwin off the ground. Zach Godwin played in last year's grand final as well. Kicks to a contest and Lou Gutluck has taken a nice mark on the run. And left half back runs his full measure. Kicks through the centre square, again to a contest. No one can mark East Fremantle with numbers at the fall of the ball. His Wall again, he's had plenty of it early. Kicks off the outside of the boot towards half forward. Yo, on the turn, has some space. Kick inside 50, just out of the reach of the leading forward. But the outside of the boot, don't tell me!
9: Goodness.
1: What a goal from Kai Ormerod! That might be the best goal we see today. That was unbelievable. Second for East Fremantle. They're 2-2-14. South Fremantle, a one straight six. We've ticked over 8 minutes of the opening quarter, and wow, we might have seen a contender for goal of the year in the grand final.
9: It was an unbelievable finish going away from goal to be able to hit that off the outside of his boot, and he definitely meant it. He wasn't looking inside at all on that one. He was going for goal. That was a great finish. There'd be some alarm bells going off in the South Fremantle coach's box with their stoppage work at the moment. East Fremantle's mids, Artemis, is getting his hands on it plenty. They've just got to look to lock down, I think, a little bit in there because the isolation that they're creating ahead of the ball, East Fremantle, it's a bit of a worry for them.
1: James Artemis, Lockie Wall, a few of them running off half-back just and through the midfield. Just clean use of the footy. And what a finish. Kai Ormerod, his 24th goal in his ninth game of the season. An unbelievable touch. 24 goals, 8. In
9: that might be the best of them.
1: Yeah. Yeah. Unbelievable goal. Just a bit of a delay to the restart here. We'll get it balled up now. As Lou Gutluck wins the ruck knock. Can't chase it up at ground level, though. East Fremantle will win the clearance again. Throwing it on the left is Abbott. Kick towards half forward. Bounce eludes the target up forward. Yo chases it down. Godwin is with him. And they run it over the boundary line. Out of bounds where the paint of 50 meets the boundary. Left half forward for East Fremantle. So they look to capitalise on a quick start here. No breeze to speak of really inside the stadium. The flags doing very little work on the Optus Stadium roof. As Lou Gutluck wins the ruck knock again and McAuliffe wins the clearance for South Fremantle. Kick tumbles up towards the wing. Tracking it there is Hunt, although he's dispossessed. Gets it back after the hand pass from the East Fremantle player was knocked away and Hunt just dumps it inside 50. There's no one there for South Fremantle though. They're really losing their structure ahead of the ball. Vanderhoek was the intended target, but mark taken and East Fremantle will be able to run it away through Singleton down the outer side. His hand pass. Yo was in a bit of danger, but stepped around it. Kicked a half forward. Bounces off the chest of a teammate there in Hannaford. Scramble for the football at right half forward. No one can take clean possession at the moment. Plenty of players in and around it, and eventually the umpire calls for a ball up. Right half forward for East Fremantle, leading this one by 8 points after South Fremantle kicked the first. East Fremantle have kicked the next couple to steady things a little bit. Again, we'll have a secondary ball up from this contest. It's Cody Douglas. Sorry, Kobe Douglas picks himself up off the floor. He'll get the clearance here as well. Tumbles one towards centre wing. Good body work from the South Fremantle forward, but working his way through, trying to get a hand pass out there is Hearn. And East Fremantle can't get clear disposal again. We'll have another ball up. Four early disposals for Jet Abbott. James Artemis has had it 3 times. And as South Fremantle will win this clearance, tumbling kick again inside 50. This one might work. Vanderhoek is closest to it, although Maynard shows his pace. Outside of the boot, dribbles it towards goal. Just misses to the near side. Cameron Maynard behind only. 117 plays 2-2-14. East Fremantle with the 7-point lead. 12 and a half minutes played.
3: Contest work from South Fremantle. It's been a lot better in those last three. Some repeat stoppages just takes the sting out of it a little bit. East Fremantle want the game in motion. So the more that they can get those repeat stoppages, the better they're going to be.
1: Kick goes long outside defensive 50, and East Fremantle look to set up from half back here. Hannaford has it a long way away from goal on the outer side. He'll kick up the line to a contest. It doesn't advantage the East Fremantle player, so South Fremantle have the numbers at ground level. They'll win it. Kick towards the centre was looking for Wilson. Couldn't take it with him. Martin Yago was taken high. Play on to advantage to East Fremantle. Hand pass goes towards attacking 50. They've got the numbers here running on the overlap. Stepping inside is Artemis. Pokes a pass to the pocket. It's a beauty. And taking the mark on the lead is Ormerod. He'll line up for goal number two inside the first 15 minutes.
3: You look at the composure there going inside 50. James Artemis has been able to get his hands on the ball a few times, and then there just shows his class, being able to step inside the tackle, and then instead of blazing away like most would, just hits up the leading forward.
1: Kai Ormerod. I don't think there will be a better goal in this grand final than that one he kicked a few minutes ago, about 6 minutes ago. But he's got plenty more work to do. Looking for his second. This one more regulation. He's pushed it across the face, a touch, and it hits the post. 2-3-15, plays 1-1-7, 14 minutes played, opening quarter. East Fremantle with the 8-point lead.
3: Can South Fremantle get into a little bit of a kick mark game here and just maintain possession?
1: Good long kick out of defence, and the mark is taken for Godwin. Who's got it? Zach Godwin from halfback. Well, it's not a good kick off the instep. And mark is taken. In fact, it was Kobe Klukas who'd kicked it. East Fremantle looked to go through the centre. They fumble the football. Hearn streeting off halfback. Took on the tackle. Got the hand pass away. Good tackle from Matera to stop him in his tracks. But East Freo win the scramble and thumper kick towards attacking 50. Player puts a ground with the ball, and that'll be holding the ball. He just placed it on the ground, Di Finlio. And that'll be a free kick to South Fremantle at halfback. Godwin doing the work there. That's a fascinating battle so far.
3: Yep.
1: Zach Godwin goes all the way back to Sharland and kicks all the way to the outer side. Completes the switch and I'll look to work it off of halfback there through Hedge. Hedge has got a short option. They'll go inboard. Well, the kick there. East Fremantle. I'm just letting him switch it from side to side, and all of a sudden Godwin is on the end of that passenger play. He thumps it long after running his full measure. Inside 50. Spoil. Not the mark paid to Wilson. He thumps it on the left. It gets a bounce back towards goal, but doesn't quite get the finish. One behind only. 1-3-9. Plays 2-3-15. Pick your pardon. 1-2-8 plays 2-3-15. Scoreboard attendance much quicker than I am.
3: Not the finish that they wanted at that end, but that was a lot better ball movement. They would have been a lot happier with that. They were able to get into a bit of control, and they opened East Fremantle up on the far side.
1: East Fremantle worked it out from defensive 50 all by hand at the moment. And here's Walt, his kick. Up the line, it's not good, and chopped off getting back there. South Fremantle. Work it around. And half back. Difficult to see in the shadows, it's got to be said, with the sunlight fading. And the artificial light hasn't really taken over yet. Don't know if it will for the entire game, to be honest, but sometimes difficult to pick players out on that outer side. Elijah Nathan, huge fly! What a mark! In defence for East Fremantle. Trying to pick up who the player is. Stunning mark. Head high leap. My goodness. It's Hunter Hearn. And then the kick off the boot is smothered by Wilson. His left foot kick on goal. Just misses to the right, hitting the goalpost. And he had a player in board in Matera, who he ignored. 1-3-9 plays 2-3-15. East Fremantle with the 6-point lead. Hunter Hearn with the climb of the year.
3: We've seen goal of the year and maybe mark of the year in 10 minutes of football.
1: There's another kick to a contest. No one can mark. Ground level, East Fremantle will have the numbers. Hannaford does a little bit of the roving, and then a lovely handball down towards his near side. Aiden Martin Yaga takes it. Short pass up the line, was looking for Ramsey, couldn't take it with him. Well, then he takes his opponent Parsons in a tackle, and that's holding the ball. It's Cooper Ramsey doing the work as his kick to half forward. He's not marked, but Martin Yago does well at ground level. Hand pass to Hannaford, has to kick off the outside of the foot, looking for the leading forward in Ormerod, and South Fremantle able to defend that well and get the relieving mark. Short pass, speed up the line. Klukas, it didn't make it to him on the full though. He does well to recover at ground level. Gets the handball to a teammate in Godwin, who just dumps high outside defensive 50. Players fly, no one can mark. Hayden's in there for South Fremantle. They can't keep it in the field of play, although that went out off the boot of Maynard. So that'll be a lasso free kick to East Fremantle. And it'll be Gus Morris to take it for the Sharks. Leading by six. That's tick into the final 5 minutes of the opening quarter. Ball goes inside 50. Spoiled down to the front. Scramble for it. Stannard take it in a tackle for South Fremantle, and we'll have a ball up 35 metres from the East Fremantle goal. Hannaford to do the ruck work for East Fremantle. Taps it down, but South will win the clearance. Good sharking there by the Bulldogs, and they go long up the line, although again, camped beautifully behind the footy is Finley Griffin, who takes it on centre wing. Spears a ball inboard. Got caught in the sun there, and Wood trying to protect the eyes, but couldn't take the mark. Players tangled in the centre. Umpire hovers for a long time before calling a ball up.
9: East Fremantle are happy to give South Fremantle the extra at the stoppage if they keep just kicking the ball long to their spare.
1: Tap down the back of the pack. Artemis is in there. Let's just sock it out in East Fremantle's direction in the scramble. Trying to take on the tackle and then taken down. An East Fremantle player, no holding the ball decision. It's tapped out of there, and again that goes out off the shin of a South Fremantle defender in Klukas, is it? And in fact it's Parsons, and it'll be an East Fremantle free kick. Nathan spears a ball inside 50, and taking the mark again on the lead, Simon's Hannaford, and he'll have a shot from 40 metres out, as good as directly in front.
9: The keys for East Fremantle ahead of the ball are causing a bit of havoc, but the space that they're creating, the half forwards are getting really high up the ground, and the mids are just bringing the ball back through the corridor. It's giving them the perfect look.
1: Noah Hannaford kicked 9 goals in his 16 games from the Hammond Park Hurricanes, the 17-year-old, and to make his mark on the Colts grand final. He's had a few touches of it to whet the appetite, but can't make this one count. Misses to the right. 2-4-16. Plays 1-3-9. 7 points the margin in favour of East Fremantle. Inside the final 5 minutes of the first quarter. The turnover from the kick-in, though, has Bulldogs on the back foot, trying to break his way through. It's Freight. He's taken down, holding the ball.
9: Great pressure from East Fremantle. They just keep coming forward and applying that frontal pressure. It's going to cause havoc for them if they can't get in the kick mark for South Fremantle. When they've got in the kick mark, they've looked really good, but when they've kept the ball live and using their hands, it's just inviting that forward pressure.
1: So another set shot on goal. Hasn't been a happy hunting ground for East Fremantle, the set shot this afternoon. Kick goes long. Looks good off the boot. Is good off the boot. Jed Abbott gets one for the Sharks. And they get their third. 3-3-21. Sorry, beg your pardon. 3-4-22. Plays 1-3-9. 13 points the margin for the Sharks. 21 and a half minutes played, opening quarter.
9: It's probably a little bit disappointing for South Fremantle. It felt like they were starting to get the game going their way for 5 minutes there, and then East Fremantle were able to play it in their forward half, a couple of lasso free kicks, kept it in their front half, and then the missed kick coming out of D50 out of that kick out really caused a bit of trouble for them, and then instead of trying to find the easy mark, they tried to take the tackle on, and it's rewarded the Sharks.
1: Might have actually been Reed Foot who kicked that goal by the looks of it. Again, tricky light to see in on that outer side. Good on the professionals for being able to do it week in, week out here. And as East Fremantle win another centre clearance kick towards half forward. The forward in foot slipped, although he'll end up back with the footy here. Will Foot gives a handball over the top. Artemis shrugs a tackle, runs across the paint of 50. He's looking for Hannaford on the lead. Couldn't mark. He slaps it out of there. Players throw themselves at the loose football. South Fremantle have the numbers, and eventually they'll just thump it clear of the defensive 50 towards a contest on that outside. French is there for Souths. He's chased down a tackle, manages to get the hand pass away. Nathan is there for support. That's South Fremantle's Nathan. And the ball will be tossed up out of sight of the ground. Let's go at it again. Ramsey taps it down. Martin Yaga handball towards East Fremantle's Nathan. That's Captain Josh Nathan. And ball rolls out of bounds. Off hands. We'll have a throw in. Again, out of sight of the ground. East Fremantle closing in on quarter time, leading this one by 13 points at the moment. Enjoying the start to this one. Running off half back, selling the dummy and then getting it back as Jet Abbott kicks in towards half forward. Strong mark taken. Leading up at the footy. East Fremantle have options. Going inside 50. Good kick, good lead. And another good mark taken this time. On the lead is Oscar Richardson. The kick came from Hannaford. In fact, beg your pardon, the kick came from Ormerod. And the shot will come from Oscar Richardson. One of six East Fremantle players to average a goal.

0: Fremantle are letting South have the extra numbers when it's in their forward 50. That's kind of evened it up. At around the ground stoppages, when we're working between the arcs, East Fremantle feel like they've got dominance there. The off-ball winger in Jed Abbott is sitting just behind in that wicket-keeper spot, and they're just using him through hands. He's had plenty of the footy to start the game, and he's using it quite well as he was part of that scoring chain there.
1: And as the ball gets back to the centre, of course, it is run time in Colts football. That is the quarter time siren. 25 minutes run time is the timing of the quarters in the Colts, and East Fremantle will be very happy with that late goal. 19 points to the margin, 4-4-28, plays 1-3-9. We'll go back to the studios for a moment, clear a commitment, and then we will be back with our wrap of the first quarter. That is all on the Retrovision scoreboard. Back with the quarter, first quarter wrap-up right after this. 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
1: Big lead at quarter time for East Fremantle on the back of a couple of late goals. They lead it 4-4-28 to 1-3-9 in this WAFL Colts Grand Final. If you missed the action earlier on today, Swan District's victorious in the reserves competition in a thrilling 4-point win over West Perth. And in the league, it was a 62-point victory for Peel over Claremont for their fourth premiership in their history. Jordan Scudetta and Jaden Hewer with you. Great to have you with us wherever you are listening. And that Retrovision scoreboard, Jaden, looks more reflective of the dominance that East Freo had, and that's been borne out in the numbers as well.
0: Yeah, the amount of possessions, so plus 36 in disposals, East Fremantle that quarter. South Fremantle have got 10 players with one possession or less. You're not going to stay in a game if you've got that many players that aren't touching the footy. So, like I said, during that quarter, if South Fremantle can get into a bit of kick mark and own the possession a little bit more, that was when they looked their best. So if they can get into that mode more, I think that'll be the message from Matty Rogers now. He's been able to get a bit of control on the game, because East Fremantle want to go quick and they've opened them up, been able to get through the corridor, and they're isolating their forwards ahead of the ball. So they look a lot better when they're going inside forward 50. South Fremantle get their hands on it, and it's that quick bang down the line because of the pressure that's been created.
1: 14 inside 50s to 7 in favour of East Fremantle in that quarter as well, which certainly helps their cause. Leading disposal winner is Jed Abbott on the ground. He's had 8 touches to begin this one, 5 kicks, 3 hand passes. Josh Nathan, the captain's, had it 7 times. James Artemis, who you spoke about a couple of times, had 6 possessions in the first quarter, as did Hearn Hunter. And we've seen some pretty spectacular play, individual moments to start this quarter. We thought Jack McAuliffe's goal to start the game, the first goal of the game, was a ripper from a clearance, but then it was bedded by Kai Ormerod at the other end, and then Hunter Hearn takes probably, if it's not in the grand final, what would be mark of the year any other year.
0: Yeah, and we spoke about it before the game, the talent that is in this game, and we've seen it in the first 25 minutes here. To be able to see those kind of marks, even the build-up play from East Fremantle, and being able to show that skill level at tight contest work and being able to use hands, and then to see the finishing work at each end has been super.
1: Second quarter, not too far from getting underway. It's brought to you by station sponsor Keswick Australia. Second quarter of action as the shadows lengthen across Optus Stadium. Proper twilight football for these Colts players. Ramsey wins the first ruck knock for East Fremantle out of the stoppage. Free kick's been picked out of there. It'll go the way of the Bulldogs. So they'll get their first centre clearance of the game. Short pass finds Wilson. He's in the centre circles. Heath Wilson spears the ball to half forward. It just lands at the feet there of the leading Foster. Players try to dive in on the loose footy. Look at the East Fremantle Guernsey. He's 4 of them wrapping up one of the South Fremantle players. Wilson had just escaped with the loose footy, and whistle came at an opportune time for the Sharks. Ramsey with the tap down, but Foster does the work at ground level. Got the hand pass to Vanderhock. He's taken down in a tackle. Clever handball over the head will set Foot away. Foot gives the hand pass defensively. And East Fremantle, Motten, feigns the handball. Then goes back in, dances around Wilson, and he'll kick towards half forward. Good spoil over the top. Although doing the work at ground level's Yo. Hand pass away, and then a short chip pass inboard. East Fremantle will be able to set something up from here. Winding onto the right, kick inside 50, looking for the lead, and a good mark taken overhead. Hannaford has it again for East Fremantle, and he'll have a shot from 25 out on a slight angle. In fact, it's

0: Not Hannaford, beg your pardon, it's Richardson. It's the hair that gets me with those two.
1: Richardson got his first possession as that goal that went on the quarter time break, and now he's going to get his first shot here in the first 90 seconds. Just a bit of confidence as a key forward. So if you can knock this one through here, the matchup's going to be the worry for South Fremantle.
0: For the last two goals of the game, off his own boot, and five in a row for East Fremantle. Absolutely, without a doubt, off the boot. And that is another one for East Freo. Five in a row. They move to 5-4-34. South Fremantle 1-3-9. 25 points the margin on the Retrovision scoreboard. We've just about ticked on 2 minutes of the second quarter.
1: Great start to the quarter for East Fremantle to be able to win the stoppage at half back and then transition really well. Their mids worked really hard. South Fremantle got the ball in the position that they wanted, being able to get numbers around the stoppage, but if you can't win those ones when you had even numbers ahead of the ball, that's going to be the part that hurts them. You look at East Fremantle, they go forward with even numbers, got one-on-ones, and they're using the ball a lot better at the moment.
0: The two meetings between these teams earlier this year, both won by East Fremantle. They won the most recent one by 44 points at the Goodgrosser Park, East Fremantle home ground, and they won the WA Day matchup by 12 points. So not sure which end of the spectrum this one's going to be today, as after the ball up, it's scrambled out towards half forward, but the umpire calls for it again, and we'll have another ball up. These teams will get to work around the stoppage. Foster wins the tap down. Nathan couldn't take it with him for East Fremantle. Follow up, though, will go the Sharks' way as it's kicked inside 50 by Motten. Spoiled down to the front of the pack. Taken away there from Wall. And East Freo will get it straight back inside 50, although the mark not paid to Hearn. And then South Fremantle player taken in a tackle. It'll be a ball up. Hunter Hearn thought he had enough of that to be paid the mark off the clearing kick. Not to be. Ramsey taps it down to the side of the pack. Wilson once, twice, not the third time, runs through an opponent. Looking, the hand pass is looking for Vanderhoek, but misses the body. And Ramsey picks it up. Indecisive, looked for a handball, and was knocked down. Godwin will end up with it for South Fremantle. Left foot kicks, looking for French out on this near side. They have the numbers. Maynard, geez, got explosive pace. Kicks towards half forward. Good stretch there to take the defensive mark. Babich, and he kicks across half back. And Motten again has it for East Fremantle. Good handball, the overlapping run, and they'll work it towards half forward, up on a long lead. Again, this time it's Hannaford who pokes it into the pocket. Leap, but not a grab there. Going up was Richardson. Players fight for it at the ground level. And we'll have another ball up just inside the boundary line. Left full forward for East Fremantle. Made a good start to this one. Leading it at the moment by 25 points. Hannaford to do the ruck work. He taps it straight down to Wilson, who just thumps it on the boot. Outside defensive 50, but it's going to come straight back. Motten, hand pass to Nathan. Good, clever ball to get it back to a waiting teammate. Morrish kick inside 50. No one can mark. Ground level. East Fremantle have the numbers. Getting hand pass out is Baker. Nathan, all by hand. He receives it back. Gets it to Hannaford from the boundaries. Just missed to the left. No, Hannaford. Few involvements. 5-5-35, plays 1-3-9. East Fremantle dominating the 2026 Waffle Colts Grand Final.
1: Marcus Motten, the State 18 representative, started the quarter really well here as the winger, being able to get out into space. If he can continue to run like that, he's probably going into what the Jed Abbott role was in that first quarter.
0: South Fremantle find a target from the kick in. Sliding in to take the mark is Douglas, just outside defensive 50. Broadcast side of the ground. He looks up the line for Parsons. Overcooks the kick. Might have support here from French. Good one-handed pickup, but he's mown down in a tackle by Hearn. East Fremantle will look to win the football back. Wall taken down in a strong tackle. And it's worked over the boundary line. In fact, again, this is the third time this has happened. It's gone out, this time off the heels of Maynard. The umpires are going to have a discussion here. Both boundary umpires called it lasso. And an East Fremantle free kick. It's a discussion. Yep, it is going to be an East Fremantle free kick. It came out off the heels of Cameron Maynard. And Reed Foote will have it. There's a big lead made there by Ormerod. That's ignored as Foote goes longer to a contest. Spoil comes Good defensive spoil there by Hedge. And ball's over the line, out of bounds. Boundary throw in. Right full forward for East Fremantle. Attacking the Swan River end of the grounds. This opening quarter. Hannaford to do the ruck work against Foster. Foster wins the tap down to the front. Taken immediately in a tackle. Strong tackle of that. It's Klukas. We'll have another ball up. Tap down by Foster. No one can take the footy away. Players throwing their bodies in there. What's the umpire going to call here? Yeah, dived on the loose footy. So it'll be a free kick for East Fremantle. As there was a South player at the bottom of all of that congestion who dived on the loose ball, wasn't able to get it out. And it'll end up a Sharks free kick. 20 metres out. Slight angle to the right of centre. And taking it will be Mitchell Baker. Just, it's one of those instinctive things that some players do, throw your body on the football like that, but you have to get it out if you're going to do that in congestion. Ends in the shot for Baker. For six in a row for East Fremantle. He's missed to the right. Gee, if East Fremantle could have nailed their set shots in this game so far, it might have been contest over almost already.
1: They almost need it to be the most difficult shot for them to be knocking them through at the moment. The easy ones are the ones they're finding difficult.
0: 5-6-36, East Fremantle, 1-3-9. South Fremantle, got plenty of work to do, the Bulldogs. Godwin marks the kick in, then gives it back to the run of his teammate Douglas, who goes long out towards the outer side. Contest forms, spoiled to the front of the pack. Klukas had it stripped from him, then goes back in for a second go. None can win the football back. And so the line out of bounds. Boundary thrown out of side of the ground. So South Fremantle kicked the first goal of this game about 2.5 minutes in. And a beauty from a clearance from Jack McAuliffe. But since then, it has been all blue and white as the Sharks have well and truly taken control. Here's Lou Gutluck. Hand pass and then provides the Shepherd. Players fly. No one can mark. Front of the pack is Maynard, jams it on the left foot to some vacant territory inside 50. What can South Fremantle do? Well, it's well defended by the Sharks, and then a great clearing kick lands straight on the chest of Boothie, who takes it, and East Fremantle have the run from half back. Hearn is the target of the hand pass, had to catch up with it. It was a poor handball. He's taken in a tackle, managed to get hands to it, but South Fremantle have numbers at the contest again. It's Douglas who thumps it on the boot, looking to half forward. Foster taken down by Morrish, and that will be a free kick to South Fremantle. They've got space inside 50. They've got a forward leading back to the goal square. Foster looking for a handball option. Instead turns onto the right and just puts it high up and under to the top of the goal square. Players fly. It almost fell in the lap of a leading forward for South Fremantle. Ball to the front. There's Hayden. He's taken in a tackle. His hand pass misses the target. No one can take possession. East Fremantle have somehow scrambled it out towards 50. Douglas threw himself to the ground, looking for a free kick. There was none there. Hayden tries to hack that off the ground. And no kicking in danger. And player taken in a tackle for East Fremantle. Maybe lucky to get away with without it being holding the ball there, Lincoln Martinyago. But we'll have a ball up. Left forward pocket for South. Tap down. Klukas overran it. Artemis went without it and then dived back on it. He's in danger here. In fact, no, the umpire's called for the ball up just as Sardamus was about to run away with it.
1: Swallowed the whistle here for a minute.
0: Yeah. Been an intense couple of minutes. Foster wins the tap down for South. Morrish taken in a tackle. Hand passes out in the direction of Artemis. Good job to farm a handball out of there. And East Fremantle will end up working it out. Chain of hand passes finds its way to Foot, who thumps it long to a contest on centre wing. Four players fly. No one can mark. Roving the front of the contest beautifully is Boothie. There's no one between him and the goal. So he just kicks for territory. Knew he was going to be run down. Wilson will be the first back there for South Fremantle. Needs to be clean and is. Steps inside nicely. Good composure from Wilson. The kick on the bounce to Lowell Gatlowak. And South Fremantle are on through the middle here. Godwin taken down the tackle. Got a handball away. It ends with Klukas. Has it centre wing near side. Pokes a pass out in front of a teammate who's got plenty of time to work and plenty of space. Matera pokes a pass to half forward. Hunt has it. 55 from home. Jai Hunt kicks to the lead. Oh, well read by Nathan. Getting back and taking the intercepting mark and relieving the pressure.
1: The support from the East Fremantle midfield to get back and help out that back six. It's been super so far.
0: Standing in the hole and taking a really good mark. In fact, I gave the credit to the wrong person. It was Nate Scott who did it. Kick goes to a contest. East Fremantle will have the numbers. Martin Yago's hand pass, though, eludes the target. And first onto it is Parsons. He gives the handball over the back there to Jones. Max Jones kicks towards half forward. Leading in the race forward is Howard. And he sees it over the line, out of bounds. Boundary throw in right forward pocket for South Fremantle. Trailing by 27 points at the moment. They've had more play in the last 5 minutes or so, but haven't been able to get any reward on the scoreboard yet. See whether they can from this clearance. Their only goal in the game so far was from a forward 50 stoppage. See what they can produce here. Ramsey taps it down to the front for East Fremantle. It's picked up by his opposing number in Foster. Hand pass gets to Van der Hock. Had trouble controlling it and then was taken in a tackle by Morris, holding the ball. Free kick going the way of East Fremantle. Gus Morris, last line of defence. I'll bring it towards this near side. It's off the boot of Scott. And now Babich kicks to the point of the square at halfback. Good diving spoil in there. Will create this opportunity for Maynard. Pops a little kick over the top. It went about 6 metres. Tumbling a kick in towards the top of the goal square. This might work out for South, although Morris does some excellent work. He's taken down in a tackle. Matera on the left gets a second goal for South Fremantle. Cooper Matera finds his way to the goal front. 2-3-15, South's 5-6-36, East Fremantle, 21-point lead to the Sharks in the WAFL Colts Grand Final.
1: It's not pretty, but sometimes you just got to find a way to be able to hit the scoreboard, and South Fremantle are digging in here. To be able to keep it inside their forward 50, you've just got to battle away sometimes, and they're hanging in.
0: Cooper Matera, son of a gun. It's Phil Matera, his father, played plenty of AFL football himself. Phil Matera wears the same number 33 as his old man.
1: Finishes like him as well, by the look of it.
0: Probably has a little bit more height than Phil, to be honest.
1: Does.
0: I don't know what he's listed at, but, I mean, Phil Matera is shorter than I am, so I think he might have him covered.
1: I think he's slightly taller than 4'3", so...
0: Yeah. Good wagering boy. It's my old stomping ground. So just a good little patch here for South Fremantle as they look to work their way back into the game. Ramsey wins the tap. Nathan taking in a tackle, didn't dispose of it legally. He'll be holding the ball. South Fremantle. Wilson looked to run away with it. Umpire didn't pay advantage, so he'll give the hand pass back and be McAuliffe. We'll just look to thump it long inside 50 to get something going. Foster's on the lead, takes the mark. Duke's out in front, Byron Foster. And he'll have a shot from just inside the paint of 50, directly in front.
1: He's had a good couple of minutes, Foster. He's been able to get his hands on the ball. Again there, just sticking the arms out in front and being able to get it to stick. This is a bit of luck that they need. So it's going to kick from about the paint of 50. These are the ones that East Fremantle have struggled to knock in. So South Fremantle can start putting these through. All of a sudden, you're back to 15 points. 10 minutes to go.
0: Byron Foster is another one of those who's playing in the grand final for the second year in a row. Gets plenty of distance on the kick. It doesn't quite have the accuracy though. Just fades left late. 2-4-16 South Fremantle. 5-6-36 at East Fremantle. 15 minutes played in the second quarter for station sponsor Kevrick Australia. It's all on the Retrovision scoreboard. As East Fremantle look to get on with it quickly, Scott just goes long up the middle. Bereft of options, Morris did well to force it down to the front of the contest, and it's hacked out of there by Abbott. Tumbles towards half forward, though coming up to meet it with plenty of pace is Hedge. Couldn't take it with him. High tackle applied in there, and South Fremantle will get a free kick out of that contest on the outer side. Short pass, it's not a good one. And East Fremantle will be coming straight back through the middle. They work it out. On the bounce, on the run is Hearn. Back to Scott, kick inside 50. It's a lovely little pass. Yo couldn't mark it. Looks to wrap it up at ground level. Give the hand pass long and wide over the top. It's a good one for Boothie, whose kick goes all the way across the face and hits the left hand behind post. Out of bounds on the full. So after we saw some spectacular play in the opening quarter, this one's been a little more attritional at times. Still a 20-point lead to the Sharks. And the Souths go long down the outer side. Again to a contest. No one can get control of it, but Griffin does eventually. He tumbles a kick inside 50. Godwin will be first to it for South Fremantle. He's shoved over the line. Ball will be thrown in. Left full forward for the Sharks. 19,210 is the official attendance that has been given in the end. So I'm guessing they were waiting for those that were coming along for the Colts grand final before they counted. 19,210 is the official number as Lord Gatlowak looks to just hack it off the ground. Outside defensive 50 for South Fremantle. Be working its way back in. Monten's taken without the ball. Free kick east Fremantle. Just outside 50, directly in front. Surely he'll be looking for another option here, or maybe he'll back himself from long range. Marcus Motten.
1: Just a sloppy free kick. South Fremantle have lived in the contest and been happy to be there. You can't afford to give away these type of free kicks.
0: So Marcus Motten coming up for disposal number 8. A couple of marks and 3 inside 50s in there as well.
1: Feel like this will be right on his range here.
0: Only kicked the 1 goal on the season from his 6 appearances. He's made very good contact, no doubt whatsoever. Marcus Motten almost kicked it into the crowd from outside 50. And that's a settler for East Fremantle, 6-6-42. They lead South Fremantle 2-4-16. It's a 26-point margin on the Retrovision scoreboard. We've ticked on 18 minutes of the second quarter.
1: That's a killer for South Fremantle. They've done well to be able to stay in the contest. And then you give away a sloppy free kick like that, and we see probably our best set shot of the day from Marcus Motten to be able to put that one through from 55 is a real breaker for them. It's going to be interesting here what South do for this next 7 minutes. Can they even out the stoppage work in the middle of the ground? Repeat stoppages is probably what they're looking for at the moment. If they can get through to halftime being around this margin, they'll feel like they're still in the game.
0: Plenty of work to do for South. They need, as you said, at least one more, but probably ideally 2 before halftime. Really feel like they're in the contest. They'll win this centre clearance as Douglas works off the back of it and then kicks long to a contest at the top of the square. Souths have the numbers if they can take it with them. Hunt, he had it knocked away. Maynard's in there. Hunt manages to get a hand pass out and it just slides off the side of Klukas's boot and through for a behind. In fact, it was Wilson. Those ones are very close together and from a distance they can look like an 8. 2-5-17, plays 6-6-42. Opportunity goes begging for Souths. As Foot takes the mark in the right back pocket from the kick-in. He's got the short option in Richardson. Ignores that. Will go longer instead to a 3-on-1 for South Fremantle. Lou Gutloak went up in the contest and it's knocked down to the front and taken immediately in a tackle. And ping for holding the ball is Kobe Douglas. Wall applied the tackle and will win the free kick. Umpire said it wasn't making a legitimate attempt to dispose of the football. He smothers it on the mark and then shoves Wall straight to the ground. East Fremantle having a fortunate minute or so with the whistle and I'll look to make the most of it. Nathan marks the short pass in the congestion. Called to play on from right halfback. Josh Nathan waits the last possible moment to spear a ball up the line. That'll be a lasso free kick. In fact, no, it was touched in the contest. Umpire's going to call a throw-in. And that it was touched. Both field and boundary umpire agree. There must have been just fingernails on it. Had a very fortunate minute, the Sharks. Got to be said.
1: They have.
0: Ride your luck when it comes. Ball tossed in. Lou Gutloak almost took the footy away with him. Was then dispossessed and Douglas was taken in a tackle. We'll have another ball up. He's got his hands on it plenty more in the second quarter. Lou Gutloak's tap goes straight down to Josh Nathan, who takes it. Spears a pass inside 50, bounces off the chest of the leading forward in Hannaford. At ground level, Richardson, he's taken in a strong tackle by Klukas. Dispossessed, here's Artemis, that'll be holding the ball. Beautiful tackle. South Fremantle defence working overtime and tackling hard. And they win the free kick here as Artemis tried to take on one too many. And I'll go all the way back to the defensive goal square. Graham, it might be, who's got it. Runs his full measure and looks again towards this near side. McAuliffe comes up to meet it, can't mark. Gathers, though, at ground level, has time. Gives a handball in board, and South Fremantle could be away. Short pass finds Vanderhoek, who takes the mark. Here's Douglas again. Kicks on the bounce towards half forward. Gathered beautifully by Elijah Nathan. He gives the hand pass back to Vanderhoek, who'll thump it inside 50. Again to a contest. Scott comes across. In fact, it's Hearn. Can't take the mark. But East Fremantle had the numbers at the fall of the ball, and they'll manage to clear defensive 50 to a contest on this near side. Jones couldn't mark for South Fremantle. Bumped off the footy. McAuliffe did well to win it back. Jones slides to ground level. Doesn't have an option, so he gives the hand pass back to McAuliffe, to Douglas, who thumps it on the boot to a contest. Lil Gutluak works it down to ground level. It's hacked inside 50 for the Bulldogs. Maynard tries to come up and meet it. Good work from Hunt. He's buffeted off it by Morris, and East Fremantle defence is standing up under pressure at the moment. Handball rolling it up the line is Artemis, and player taken out of bounds is Richardson, and a little bit of push and shove from Richardson, and Freight's in there for South Fremantle. Players come to join. A little bit of youthful exuberance in the pushing and shoving. Emergency umpires out there. Boundary umpire's been told just to throw it in, and East Fremantle the only one who have numbers at the fall of the ball. Nathan turns to ruckwork. He thumps it down to his usual ruckman in Ramsey. He gets it on to Motten. Kick inside 50 to foot. Wheels around on the right and goals. Huge moment for East Fremantle. Turning defence into attack. And they spark to life. 7-6-48. Plays 2-5-17. Biggest margin of the game. 31 points on the Retrovision scoreboard. And just some ill discipline from South Fremantle cost them a huge opportunity there.
1: Yeah, got caught up in what was happening off there. I think it ended up being 6 South Fremantle players on a 2 East Fremantle. And as you said, the boundary umpire got instructed to throw it back in. I'm not sure how we got a hit out when there was no nominated ruckman. But a bit of luck there for East Fremantle. And used the ball again going through the corridor really well. So we wondered what it was going to be like for this last 5 minutes, and they've extended their lead now to 31 points with 2 minutes to go.
0: It's a gut punch for South Fremantle, as they had worked so hard to get themselves back into the game, and you know, they worked the margin back to 15 points at one stage and given up a few goals here. Big pardon, worked it back to 20 points at one stage, and they've given up 2 consecutive goals here. The margin's out to a game high 31. Right as they look threatening too. It's a bit of poor discipline that can cost them a lot of momentum. Lil Gutluak wins the ruck knock, but East Fremantle will win it at ground level. Morris, hand pass goes out in front of the teammate of Foot. Morris follows up with his own work. Great tackle from Parsons. Morris took him on, holding the ball. South Fremantle free kick on centre wing, broadcast side of the ground. Chase Parsons. 45 seconds remaining in the quarter. Parsons will just thump it to a contest at half forward. Leading up and marking is Elijah Nathan at the front of the centre square. Klukas is calling for it long. That's where the kick goes to a one-on-one. Klukas couldn't mark. Dragged down. Free kick. Just had hold of the jumper. Klukas had good position. And this will be a good way to finish the half for South Fremantle.
1: East Fremantle finished the first quarter with a goal right on the siren. This is South Fremantle's opportunity. They've got to be able to take these.
0: Kobe Klukas from South Coogee Junior Football Club. 5 goals, 6 in his 12 games this season. For just a little bit of momentum back right on the halftime. Siren knocks it through. Gets it back to 25, the difference. East Fremantle in control at the half, but South Fremantle just with a little bit of momentum late. They move it up to 3-5-23. East Fremantle a 7-6-48. And, gee, a bit to unpack in that quarter. Both teams had their periods where they had all the momentum, but East Fremantle overall were just more efficient when they had use of the football.
1: Yeah, South Fremantle would have put a lot of effort into what their contest looked like. Matty Rogers, their coach, would have spoken about that at quarter time. Their contest work improved. Again, it was just the class of East Fremantle. When the ball was able to get on the outside, they were able to bring the ball through the corridor, and their entries into forward 50 were just a little bit more cleaner than what South Fremantle's were.
0: And we'll gather our thoughts and be back with a wrap of that first half and what we can expect to see in the second half very, very soon. That second half was for station sponsor Keverick Australia, and on the Retrovision scoreboard is East Fremantle 7-6-48 leading South Fremantle 3-5-23 at halftime of the 2026 Waffle Colts Grand Final. Back with a wrap of it right after this.
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0: Welcome back to Optus Stadium. Third quarter not too far from getting underway in the WAFL Colts Grand Final. East Fremantle lead it at the moment by 25 points. 7-6-48 over South Fremantle, 3-5-23. Jordan Scudetta and Jaden Hewer with you. Great to have you with us. Wherever it is you are listening, if you missed it earlier today, Jacob Lansbury and the team brought you Peel's fourth premiership in the last 11 seasons with their 62-point win over Claremont being their biggest in a grand final. That was over as a contest 10 minutes into the game when Peel kicked the first six goals of the game and really put it away very, very early. Led by 33 points at quarter time, were never even close to headed from there. A thriller earlier on in the day. Not often you see the team with fewer goals wins the grand final, but that was the case for Swan Districts in the reserves. 9-17-71. They defeated West Perth 10-7-67. And an absolute thriller to begin the day.
1: Both teams finished on top of the ladder today that have ended up winning the premiership. So the teams that have had the best season, which doesn't always happen, the teams that have had the best season end up winning the flag. So those two have done it. East Fremantle have finished on top here. So it'll be interesting to see if they can finish off the day, because I can't remember the last time we've had a Waffle Grand Final where we've had the three teams that have finished on top end up going on to win the flag.
0: Mm. Indeed. Both of these teams didn't touch on it in the pregame, but looking to break pretty significant Colts premiership droughts, these two teams. South Fremantle haven't won one since 2012, so that's a long drought for a pretty proud club. East Fremantle 2017 was the last time they've won, and that was the only one they've won in the last 16 years. So they're both looking to break some pretty significant droughts. Claremont has the most Colts premierships with 19. East Fremantle second most with 11, and South Fremantle with 9, looking to make their way into double digits. That's what they're chasing this afternoon. Thanks to Waffle Footy Facts for that. Your one-stop shop, really, for
1: it is
0: anything Waffle stat related. It's an unbelievably run website. Don't think I've come across... I've covered a lot of different sports and leagues, Jaden. I don't think I've come across any that is as easy to navigate and one place has everything as Waffle Footy Facts for a league.
1: No.
0: It's unbelievable.
1: Yeah, remarkable, especially for a competition that has so many grades that they've got to cover as well.
0: Yep.
1: From Colts, 16, well, Futures Footy, then you've got your Women's and Rogers as well.
0: Yep.
1: Everything that you kind of need is all there. It's a great resource.
0: Unbelievable stuff. So, love Waffle Footy Facts being a thing. And I love that there's passion in the community to do that. Great to see players walking back to their positions. How does South Fremantle get back into it in this second half? How do they give themselves a chance to pull off the comeback here?
1: This is going to come down to their pressure around the ball and being able to win the ball back. And again, be able to use the ball a little bit better. If they can maintain possession, they'll be okay. Can we see a spark from a guy like a Cam Maynard, who's been able to pop up in games throughout the year and kick those two or three goals that have been a real energizer for him? Today, he's really struggled to find the ball in the first half. He's someone that they've got to look to be able to get into the game. Do they push him a little bit higher up the ground, or is he one that they look to isolate as a deeper forward and give him a different look ahead of the ball? Because it's been something that they've struggled with, is finding an entry point that works for them.
0: Artificial light starting to take over here at Optus Stadium in this second half. True twilight football. These two Colts teams doing battle. We saw the bitterness between the two teams that exist take over at a point during that second quarter. We'll see whether South Fremantle can pull off the comeback or East Fremantle will continue on their merry way. Third quarter underway. Great to have you with us. It's all for station sponsor Cowden Insurance Brokers. And East Fremantle win the first clearance. Ramsey fires a hand pass out wide, long raking one. Wall couldn't catch up with it. He's then taken in a tackle by Douglas. Gets rid of the footy just in time. Getting it out of there is Singleton. Just dumps it high and long inside 50. Good use of the body by Godwin. had a good battle with Yo this afternoon and evening. He takes the mark, short pass. It's good for Stannard. And then halfback Riley Stannard has a short lead from Hunt, ignores that. Goes more lateral for Hayden. Hayden goes to Jones on the outer side. Not a lot to kick to ahead of the ball. French provides an option. That's a good lead. A nice kick too from Jones. A little bit of control of the footy here for South Fremantle. Haven't seen it a lot so far this evening. That kick out wide gets to the intended target on the half volley. Players dive in on the loose ball. French is there for support for South Fremantle. But East Fremantle win it back just through weight of numbers. Thump forward. Yo tries to shrug the tackle of Godwin and does. Gets a clever handball over the top. Was there for Griffin. He gives the handball back, but South Fremantle with pressure in numbers win it back at left halfback. Kick goes through the center. It's a dangerous spot to kick it, but Maynard, who's up to the challenge, stretches and marks inside the center circles. Maynard thumps high and long, gets under it a little. Inside 50, players go to ground. Couldn't trap it there. Nathan, it's South Fremantle's Elijah Nathan. And East Fremantle will look to repel from halfback. Little pass over the top. That's a good grab from Martin Yaga, who had a great start to the game. Barely called his name since the first quarter, though. It's a good way to get involved. Kicks through the center. Hearn takes the mark. Gives over the top. Babbage. Kick inside. 50. It's good to the run there of Griffin, who takes it. Then takes off. Umpire calls play on. Kicks from the boundary. Hangs it right and misses first score of the second half. Goes the way of East Fremantle. 7-7-49. Plays 3-5-23, 26 points the difference on the Retrovision scoreboard.
1: Definite change of method and messaging from Matty Rogers. You've seen early those quick little kick marks that they're looking to do. They're not looking to go long down the line like they were early.
0: Good kick in. Finds Godwin at the paint of 50, right half back. He's got an option all on his own on the wing. Didn't look for Nathan in the end. Went with a shorter pass. McAuliffe was there. He couldn't mark. Taken in a tackle of Stannard as soon as he took possession, and he'll be called to ball it up inside the centre square. Miss Ramsey wins the tap down. Nathan, hand pass there for Artemis, who tumbles a kick inside 50. Foot race for the ball. Godwin worked his opponent off of it, but East Fremantle had numbers around it. Then a player taken high. It'll be an East Fremantle free kick. It's Reed Foot, who has it 35 out directly in front. He stumbled as he went to pick up the footy. Might have even been a trip in there too. Might have been a hand on the boot that forced him to ground. And then the tackle came around the head. And already small man getting smaller. Makes him hard to tackle. No mistake with the kick. East Fremantle will get the first goal. The second half, it's his third. Reed Foot, 8-7-55. East Fremantle, 3-5-23. A South Fremantle, and that's not the start that Matt Rogers would have wanted.
1: No, they've tried to go into a bit of controlled ball movement, which we said was going to be the way that for him to get back into the game. The trouble with it is if you miss your targets, it just invites the pressure that East Fremantle live off. So they're wanting you to kick that ball short. You've got to be able to execute the skill, and so far they haven't been able to do it. But I don't think Matty will be too disappointed with the way that they've tried to move the ball. It would have been the instruction that he would have given. Again, really good finish there by Foot.
0: Reed Foot with his third of the afternoon. Had 15 goals in 16 games this season coming in to this one from Brigades, the Great Northern Football League. Fertile recruiting ground for East Fremantle, their country zone. Up in the Midwest.
1: Yep, strong colours, same as the Kalingari Cougars.
0: Tap down. South Fremantle win the clearance through Klukas. Kick goes to half forward. Vanderhoek's in there. Couldn't take it for South Fremantle. Morris did well. Managed to get a hand pass out of there. Here is Foot. Fumbles it over the line, out of bounds. Boundary throw in. Between wing and half forward for South Fremantle. Broadcast side of the ground. They need to do something, and they need to do it in a hurry. 5 minutes into the third quarter, and down by 32. Biggest lead of the game, the way of the Sharks. As that's double palmed down by Ramsey and collected on the run by Martin Yago. Kick forward is good. for Ormerod. Gets it back to Martin Yaga. Kick inside 50 for Yeo. That is beautiful football for East Fremantle. And Finlay Yeo will have a shot from 45 out, as good as directly in front.
1: This is trouble signs for South Fremantle. East Fremantle are just running on top of the ground. Their midfield is working a lot harder at the moment. South Fremantle need to find a way to stay in this contest.
0: Finlay Yeo. 9 goals, 8 from 9 games this season. Part of the State 18 squad. A 39-player squad early this year. Oh, he elected to poke a pass to the pocket instead of taking a shot. Overcooked it by a long way and went out of bounds. Boundary thrown. I think Noah Hannaford might have been the target of the kick. And Kai Ormerod, one of the two.
1: Not sure he was even expecting it.
0: It's very unusual. And given that he stabbed that ball and it nearly landed on the boundary line, a set shot kick might have cleared it by some distance. As Foster's worked under the footy. Kick across the potty. East Fremantle have another one. This time it is Kai Ormerod. He gets his second of the day. And East Fremantle piling on the misery now. 38 points to the good of South Fremantle. 9-7-61. Plays 3-5-23. 6.5 minutes played in the third quarter. It's all for station sponsor Cowden Insurance Brokers.
1: Sam Mainwaring, the coach of East Fremantle, will be really pleased with the composure that they're showing in this game at the moment. They don't look rushed when they've got the footy. They're really calm. And then you look at the way South Fremantle have got the ball. And when they're around the contest, it's like a hot potato. No one wants it in their hands. They're just trying to give it to the next person.
0: It's working really well for the Sharks at the moment. And really the perfect start to the second half after South Fremantle got that goal right on the stroke of half-time to just give them a bit of momentum. And East Fremantle have answered back emphatically. And the lead is 38. How far can it go? These two teams could barely be separated this season at the top of the ladder. But at the moment, East Fremantle doing all the running, although South will win the clearance through McAuliffe. Hand pass inside 50 for Maynard. He's got speed to Byrne. Can't pick up the footy, though, and he's buffeted off it unceremoniously by Hearn. East Fremantle defence goes in to pick it up, taken immediately in a tackle. It'll be a ball up. It might be Griffin who picks himself up off the bottom of the pack. As the Sharks look to sort themselves out down to the side of the pack. Call off the look away. Douglas shrugs a tackle and thumps it on the boot. Kick towards the goal square. Lul Gutluck can't take the mark over running it in the goal square. Here's the South Fremantle forward and then it's worked over the line for a rush behind. Might have been Eden Howard in there who overran it.
1: Jack McAuliffe having a great game for South Fremantle. He just needs a few to go with him here.
0: 9-7-61, East Fremantle, 3-6-24, South Fremantle. Long kick in, goes towards his near side. Big fly, no mark. Unrealistic attempt or a push in the back? No, it's unrealistic attempt. There against the flying East Fremantle forward. Oscar Richardson has changed from number 30 to number 28. Not sure what's brought that about, but
1: rip jumper
0: potential. Oh yes, he was involved in that altercation just in front of us here. And they'll clear from defence after South Fremantle went inside. Yeo and Foster both fly. Foster got hands to it, couldn't mark. But East Fremantle will do the work at ground level. Artemis, oh great handball. It's out in front of Ormerod. Has space to run into. Just tumbles a kick inside 50. Probably not how he designed it. South Fremantle have the numbers going back. It's Hedge. He's taken in a tackle just inside the line. And he's called for holding the ball. It'll be a free kick to East Fremantle in the left forward pocket. And again, that's Isaac Boothy who's done the hard work, the chase and tackle. And he'll have the shot from deep in the left forward pocket. He'll look to kick it around the body. Ends up narrow on the kick. Never looked like hitting it. Another behind for East Fremantle. 9-8-62. Plays 3-6-24. 10 minutes played in the third quarter for station sponsor Cowden Insurance Brokers. South Fremantle under siege at the moment. They'll need everything to go right from here to have a chance to come back in this game. The target for the kick-in is McAuliffe. There's too much on it for him. He couldn't mark it. Martin Yago is taken in a tackle by two South Fremantle defenders. And Free kick for holding the ball. Good kick from Klukas out towards his near side. Douglas takes the mark. Pass up the line is good for Hayden. Takes it in front of the South Fremantle interchange gates. Not a lot of movement ahead of the ball, so he's going to try to go back and spread out the defence of East Fremantle. Freight goes across halfback for Parsons, all the way across to Godwin, who takes it halfback on the outer side. They've got the overlapping run on that outside, and that's where they go. Kick comes towards half forward. Matera takes the mark, crosses the paint of 50, looks for Maynard. Mark, free kick, whatever you want to call it. He's taken it, 35 from goal. Tough angle, though, in the left forward pocket.
1: That would have been their ideal ball movement. We haven't seen it enough today. They've opened up the East Fremantle defence. They haven't allowed him to get the plus one behind the ball. Created a great leading lane for Maynard there.
0: Took a really good mark, given them a two-handed shove right in the middle of the back as he went to leap. Cameron Maynard, 11 goals, 16 on the season. So sometimes goal kicking accuracy, not his forte. Makes decent contact, but pushes it across the face just. And this is to the right. 3-7-25 South Fremantle. 9-8-62 East Fremantle. Margin still floating around that 6 goals on the Retrovision scoreboard. 12 minutes played in the third quarter of this 2026 Waffle Colts Grand Final. Is dangerous kick in for East Fremantle as Hunt was closing in, but will be able to clear defence down the outer side. Griffin's long kick is good, and good strong mark taken out there. Abbott, his ball over the top, though, has too much on it for the intended target of Boothie. And South Fremantle will be able to repel from defence. Short pass, Wilson takes the mark. He kicks further afield. Good stretch and grab, and they'll be able to turn and go here through Stannard. He kicks inside 50, doesn't have the depth on the kick for French. Well read by Motten. And Marcus Motten, his first touch of the third quarter, takes the mark, dances around French on the mark, runs his full measure, then kicks to the wing, looking for Jones in a one-on-one. Both players had hold of each other. Foot tries to draw the high tackle, free kick, and they battle for it at ground level. It spilled loose and then went back under Reed Foot. Umpire calls for a ball up right in front of the interchange benches. Tapped down by Klukas after it was slapped in his direction by Foster. Goes out of bounds. Boundary throw in. 37 points, the East Fremantle lead on this beautiful Sunday evening at Optus Stadium. It's turned out to be cracking conditions for footy after it looked a little miserable earlier today. East Fremantle making the most of it. Artemis looking to take it away from a contest. Slaps it out in front of himself and then runs away. Runs nearly 25 metres halfway across the centre square. Kick to half forward. It's slapped down well by Wood. East Fremantle have numbers. Yo, kick inside 50. Looking for Ormerod. Good spoil coming back there from Jones. And it's over the line for a behind. 9-9-63. Plays 3-7-25. Nearly 14 minutes played of the third quarter. It's all on the Retrovision scoreboard. And a great diving smother there after the kick in. East Fremantle's Aiden Martinyago, the 16-year-old, doing the hard work.
1: Yeah, it's been relentless pressure from East Fremantle. Their forwards have done an exceptional job at being able to get these repeat entries. They've done this all day.
0: Ball to be tossed in at the paint of 50. Players tangle. Tap down to the front. McAuliffe gathers it, runs his full measure. Lovely pass over the top for Lou Gutluck. Takes the mark, gives the hand pass back to Klukas. Open forward line for South Fremantle. Where are the forwards leading? Matera is one of them. He's running back with the flight. Ball bounces on end. He has to get around his opponent. He's taken down in the back. Umpire says play on. East Fremantle have the numbers and they work it out really well. Great tap over the top. Abbott, great pass up the wing. And they've worked that out to perfection to the outer side. And taking the mark is Richardson, and he goes further afield. And Boothie, it might be, who's got the mark on the far side. He kicks towards half forward. Again, no one can mark. South Fremantle will have the numbers. And they kick up towards full forward. The half forward, I should say. East Fremantle, though, we're bringing it straight back out. Ramsey, handball over the top. He'll end here with Wall. Gathers the bouncing footy. Good smother coming the other way from Wilson. He looks to put his body over the football, takes his East Fremantle opponent in a tackle. Umpire says, give it to me, I'll sort it out. I have a ball up, thank you, gentlemen. A little under 10 minutes to play in the third quarter. East Fremantle 38-point leaders at the moment. Lincoln Martiniaga wins the clearance for his kick. Will be coming straight back as the mark is taken. For South Fremantle on the outer side, Wilson has it now. Inside the centre squares, pokes a beautiful pass inside and a good lead and mark by Matera. And he'll have the shot from just outside 50, as good as directly in front.
1: They've had a better quarter, South Fremantle. They've used the ball a lot better. They've got to just start taking these opportunities here. I know it's a tough kick, it's on the edge of 50, but these are the ones that can lift you.
0: Looking for his second of the afternoon, Cooper Matera. He'll take his best from here. He's going to cross the paint of 50. Makes good connection, but he's going to push it across the face. Plenty of distance on the kick, but couldn't get the accuracy. 3-8-26 South Fremantle, 9-9-63 East Fremantle. 16.5 played in the third quarter of the 2026 Waffle Colts Grand Final. Premiers earlier today in the reserve, Swan Districts in the league, Peel Thunder. East Fremantle looking like they're in the box seat to join them this afternoon. Good fly from Motten. Takes the mark for East Fremantle at halfback. Spears a ball inboard. Marking, well, not quite marking on the run, was Richardson. In the end, East Fremantle do win out with numbers. Motten got the hand pass away, and in the end, the kick goes towards half forward, although South Fremantle do well to track back in numbers, and Sharland takes a good mark. Kicks a bouncing ball to the outer side. Hayden couldn't track it. In there, getting the handball away is Baker. And here's an opportunity for Yo. Kick in board. Artemis takes the mark. Just inside the centre square. Plenty of space for the forwards to lead into. And that's exactly what the East Fremantle forwards do. Although, player coming back there. Ian Wood held his opponent out of the contest. So it'll be a free kick to South Fremantle. And half back in the relieving pass towards his near side. Gets to Elijah Nathan. He gets it on in turn to Vanderhoek, been very quiet. Pick up the line, Graham. That'll be 50 metres. There's an East Fremantle player, I think it was Reid Foote, who was called to stand and didn't. So that will take Hudson Graham inside 50. Have a shot on goal for his second goal of the season.
1: Three set shots in a row. They've kicked two behinds from their first two. These are the ones that they have to kick. If they're going to come back into the game, they're a long way behind here. They don't have long left in this quarter. Just for a bit of confidence, Colts footy's a funny thing.
0: Hudson Graham. Dad Jamie will be on his way to the MCG next weekend. Oh, that's a shocker. That's the kick of a defender. That has just scraped in for a behind. And from 40 out, almost directly in front. I'll be disappointed with that. South Fremantle 3-9-27, plays 9-9-63. Nearly 19 minutes played of the third quarter. All for station sponsor Cowden Insurance Brokers.
1: East Fremantle have moved all their tall forwards up the ground and are playing their small forwards. Yo is playing as their deepest one. Try and create a contest up the ground and try and beat them back to goal with their pace, with their smalls.
0: Kick in, finds its way towards the outer side. Good stretch and mark there for Richardson, who takes it. Another spearing ball on the outer side. It's Baker. And he kicks up the line. He's looking there for Wall. Couldn't take it. Well gathered there by Parsons. Nice kick to half forward, and maybe an opportunity for South Fremantle to make something of this. The kick inside there comes from Allen. Spoiled away. The ball ends up over the line out of bounds. Boundary throw in, left forward pocket for the Bulldogs. As Hunter Hearn has a bit to say to Cameron Maynard.
1: Been a very chippy contest this in the last quarter and a half.
0: About to tick on 20 minutes. If you missed it earlier. An official attendance of 19,210. As that's sharked beautifully from the right contest by Wilson. Mishits it completely, though. It floats all the way across the face and touched over the line out of bounds. They'll get to reset, though, the Bulldogs with a boundary throw in the right forward pocket this time. Trailing by 36 points. Had some opportunities to really close this margin down. South Fremantle haven't been able to do it. missing a few set shots, a couple of easy ones as well. That's beautifully sharp from the contest by Douglas. Kick goes towards the goal square, but beautifully positioned is Griffin. Takes the relieving defensive mark. Might be Morris, matter of fact. Morris goes long to a contest. Foot was the target in the contest. Graham went up, had it slapped away. Players converge on the loose ball. It'll be ball up. Wilson's one of the ones there for South Fremantle. Lil Gutluak wins the tap down to the side of the pack. East Fremantle looked to win the contest. Foot tried to shrug the tackle, managed to get the hand pass away in the end. Richardson has it. Will loop a little ball to half forward for Yo, who takes the mark ahead of Godwin. Gives the hand pass to the overlapping run. Artemis, left foot kick inside 50. It arrives on the bounce to Hannaford. Couldn't take it with him. Ormerod was in the van, but Jones did well to gather the loose footy and kick towards the outer side. Looking there for Douglas, who takes his man down in a strong tackle. No prior opportunity. Umpire says we'll ball it up. That looked like it might have slipped high. Well, if we take a look at the replay, maybe it looked more awkward than it was. I don't know. Interesting piece of play. South Fremantle will win the clearance again. Well, maybe they will if Douglas chooses to put it on the boot. He does now. Nice pass up the line in the end. That'll relieve the pressure. Hayden takes the mark. Passing board for Parsons. He kicks towards half forward. Worked his way in front there in the end. Did Nathan, but couldn't take the mark. Clear and kick from the East Fremantle defence. And he's off hands over the line, out of bounds. Out of side centre wing. Sharks lead it by 36. 9-9-63, plays 3-9-27. This third quarter is 22 minutes old for station sponsor Cowden Insurance Brokers.
1: We've had late goals in each of the first two quarters. How South Fremantle would love one here.
0: They certainly would. They might get the clearance here, although taken down in a tackle, no prior opportunity. They're coming through for Douglas. And we'll have another ball up. True centre wing position, out of sight of the ground. Crowd has remained pretty steady. Another secondary ball up again on the outer side. A lot of these players wouldn't have played in front of a crowd this size. It feels empty given we're at a 60,000 seat stadium, but there'd be between 4,000 and 5,000 here.
1: They're making sense. Plenty of noise as well.
0: They
1: so
0: certainly are.
1: It's been a great atmosphere.
0: East Fremantle will win a free kick from that contest and then ball speared to half forward, or towards half forward. Abbott takes it. Artemis offers the short lead. Go longer instead. To a contest. No one can mark. Numbers at the fall of the ball for South Fremantle. Vanderhoek sees it over the line. Out of bounds, might have been off a shoot. It'll be a lasso free kick for East Fremantle. And James Artemis, who's probably put his name up as one of the best on ground. His 15th disposal kick inside 50. Spoiled down at the front. Good tackle from Austin French. Forces the ball out of bounds for a throw-in. Right forward pocket for the Sharks.
1: South Fremantle can't afford to concede here. They've just got to find a way to be able to make sure that it's not a late East Fremantle goal here, because going to seven goals will really hurt them.
0: Yeah, and they need everything to go right, and conceding a late one here would not fit into that category. The East Fremantle might have something to say about it. Baker shrugs one tackle, can't shrug the second. That's holding the ball. And it'll be a South Fremantle free kick deep in their defence as Lincoln Martin-Yago takes some issue with Heath Wilson. But Wilson spears the pass. They need to go quickly. 35 seconds left in the quarter. Hayden has it at halfback. Jarrah Hayden called to play on. Kicks through the centre. French worked underneath it by Abbott, but beautifully gathered at the back of the pack by Maynard. Hand passes to his own advantage. Runs inside 50 with a bounce. He's being chased down by Hunt. Kicks towards goal. Just misses to the right. Gee, that would have set South Fremantle alight if that hadn't found its way through the middle. 3-10-28. Plays 9-9-63. They've been chipping away South Fremantle, but haven't been able to find the major opening this quarter. They've been much better for long stretches. But they'll go into three-quarter time. 35 points in arrears of their fierce rivals, East Fremantle, who are on the cusp of their first Waffle Colts Premiership. in 9 years. They lead it by 35 at three-quarter time. The Sharks, 9-9-63. Plays 3-10-28. We'll be back with the final quarter of action right after this. Can South Fremantle pull off the impossible, or will East Fremantle hold on for the premiership? We'll find out very, very soon.
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0: Got us started on the afternoon. 19 disposals for Josh Nathan, 17 for Riley Singleton, and 15 each for James Artemis and Quinton Babich. While for South Fremantle, 12 each for Zach Godwin, Jack McAuliffe, and Heath Wilson, and 10 each for Kobe Klukas and Chase Parsons. Jaden, we were just talking off air about what Souths need to do to get into it. Colts footy can be, it's the ultimate momentum game sometimes. And if Souths can get a goal out of the centre bounce to start here, that can give them untold belief, even though they're five goals down.
1: Yeah, they're able to get five scores that quarter. So they've been able to generate the scores. It's now about executing that when you go inside forward 50. Can you kick the goals now to win the game? They need to take the game on here, and they need to throw caution to the wind. So they went with the method that they needed to try and get back into the game. They weren't able to execute, but now it's basically chaos footy that they need to roll with here to be able to cause a bit of an upset.
0: Yeah, running in waves, no doubt, sort of from behind the footy and trying to just work it forward and see what they can create. The artificial light has fully taken over at Optus Stadium for this final quarter. Certainly been a pleasure to bring this game to you, as it is a pleasure to bring Waffle Football to you all season long. That's for sure. Final quarter. It's all thanks to station sponsor McIntosh & Son. We are set to go. 35 points is the East Fremantle lead with 25 minutes to play. Umpire throws the ball in the air and we're underway to start the last quarter. Artemis willing to run away from the contest. Big handball over the top and Abbott takes it. Well, Martin Yago taken down in a really strong tackle. Ball spills for Maynard. Turnover, South Fremantle, Vanderhoek. He's about to be mown down. Big tackle holding the ball. Great tackle from Boothy. Advantage play on Artemis inside 50. And from one end to the other, East Fremantle are going to put a nail in the coffin. Finley Yeo will have a shot, 35 out on a slight angle.
1: Best thing there is you see all the East Fremantle players getting to the play out there. Great chase down tackle that they're able to get. And then the ball just gets into the hands of Artemis, who is arguably their best ball user, going inside forward 50. Again, results in a shot for goal from 20 metres out.
0: Finley Yeo has just kicked the behind this afternoon. He's looking for his 10th goal in the season. About to be his 12th disposal on the day. Hangs it to the right and misses. A reprieve for South Fremantle, because that could have been a real fire starter for them. Vanderhoek streaming through the middle, but just completely unaware of Isaac Boothy. 9-10-64, plays 3-10-28. South Fremantle go up the middle with the kick in, as you'd expect. Maynard, great gather on the bounce, gives the hand pass to Godwin, runs with a bounce through the centre square, runs his full measure for the second, but up comes Motton. Affects the smother. He's then taken in a tackle. It is red hot to start this final quarter. Holding the ball, Etten Howard, gets the free kick. He's called the play on, and then the kick is smothered by Richardson. And Hannaford is the target of the kick, and he takes the mark. Just looks to relieve the pressure. Kick out wide towards Motton. He's in a two-on-one. And the ball's wrapped up on that outer side.
1: It's the little things that win you grand finals, the Motton smother and the Richardson smother. They're the little things that get you across the line.
0: Certainly are, and East Fremantle doing more of them at the moment. And they'll win this clearance as well. Forward of the contest. Kick goes inside 50, looking for Yeo. Works his opponent underneath it. Has space and time. Blazes away. Really had so much time to steady up and kick. Instead, he tried to kick the cover off the footy and missed well away to the right, but that makes it more than six goals the difference. 9-11-65, East Fremantle, 3-10-28, South Fremantle. It's all on the Retrovision scoreboard. Short kick into play, and South Fremantle will look to move it immediately from defence. Hunt goes long towards this near side. Player pushed out of it was Vanderhoek, and he'll get the free kick. Hayden took the mark in any case, but Chase Vanderhoek has it. Kicks inboard. Dangerously, it goes over the head of Stannard. And away come East Fremantle. Here's Hannaford just tapping it along the ground inside 50. He's being harassed by Graham. Steps inside a tackle, gets the handball away. Look away, hand pass there. Finds Douglas. And he kicks for Hayden. Out of side, half back. They need one shortly. South Fremantle playing much better footy. But somehow have

0: Managed just the five behinds in the second half. Here's Jones running to receive the handball on the overlap. Max Jones gives the handball away. Pokes a pass up the line. Klukas threw his man out of it, and it'll be an East Fremantle free kick. Undisciplined there.
1: And a 50
0: and
1: as well.
0: A 50-metre penalty. And it's just frustration boiling over for South Fremantle. And still tangled up on that outer side. East Fremantle in no hurry to move this football up the ground. Walking as slowly as possible out there. Now the Sharks, they're moseying up the ground. It's the Abbott who has it on the outer side. Walks it to half forward, then spears a ball inside 50, gets on the half volley to the forward. He's taken in a tackle. Umpire says, ball up. I think it might be Ormerod who was taken. Umpire balls it up. Ormerod wins the tap down, and it bounces back to him. Taken in a tackle. We'll have a secondary ball up again. Tap one down. Ormerod chases up a ground level, but the clearance will go South Fremantle's way. Tumbles outside defensive 50. And they'll look to work at Maynard. Got the hand pass away and then was held for a long time in the tackle. And that is very fortunate not to be 50. As the East Fremantle player kicked the ball a long way away. Did the accidentally on purpose off the shin.
1: Played that very well, Abbott.
0: Allows his team time to get behind the ball and set up defensively. And Cameron Maynard, he's coming a lot further up the ground to get his possessions this quarter. That's a terrible kick through the centre. Gets to Klukas on the half volley, although the hand pass isn't much better there from Boothie. East Fremantle do work it out, though. The kick inside 50, Ormerod, all on his own, takes the mark. 45 out directly in front. He'll look for his third.
1: Real backbreaker, those kicks that go inside the corridor, miss the target. East Fremantle have swarmed on those all day, and South Fremantle, as much as they've tried to, they just can't hit those ones. Every time they feel like they're out, they just miss those kicks that are going to get them out.
0: Kai Ormerod, as we said, remarkable record, 23 goals, 8 from 8 games coming into this one. He's kicked 2 goals, 1 from his 7 disposals this afternoon. Will disposal number 8 be goal number 3? Makes good contact. Goal umpire didn't move. That's probably a dagger for South Fremantle. As East Fremantle get another one. 10-11-71, plays 3-10-28. 43 points the margin on the Retrovision scoreboard. And that's 3 on the afternoon for Kai Ormerod, continuing his outstanding form.
1: Absolutely flushed that one from outside 50. You look at the set shots that South Fremantle had in the third quarter and weren't able to convert, and then you just see a forward go back there and just absolutely put it straight through the middle.
0: From just outside the paint of 50, you landed it over the fence. Made perfect connection. Kai Ormerod, the 18-year-old from Bull Creek Leeming Junior Football Club. I'm seeing footage now on the big screen in arena of the Premiership Cup for the Colts, having the red and white and blue and white ribbons on it. Pretty sure they're going to change them both to blue and white very, very soon. They lead by 43 points. As you said, these teams were tough to separate at the top of the WAFL ladder throughout the season. 13 wins and 3 losses apiece. East Fremantle's percentage gap was huge, though. They were plus 30% on South Fremantle in second spot. Relayed free kick from the clearance down the ground will end with Hunt for South Fremantle at the front of the centre square. And tried to take the kick from in front of the mark.
1: Umpire bailed him out as well because it went nowhere near any of his players.
0: It was a terrible kick. And they get the ball back, but East Fremantle have been able to set up behind the footy. Hunt runs his full measure, ignores the lead of Batira, kicks deeper into the pocket, and there will be a free kick to East Fremantle. It'll go to Hunter Hearn. He was dealt with well before the ball arrived by Chase Vanderhoek.
1: The East Fremantle backline have just been able to hold up all day. They've been sensational.
0: Hunter Hearn being a big part of that. Short spearing ball to defensive 50 finds Gould. Hasn't had a lot of it this afternoon, Jordan Gould. Be a part of a premiership team nonetheless. That kick, well, won't be a turnover. The mark is spilled. Front of the contest. Throw paid, play on advantage. And mark inside 50 for South Fremantle is taken by Matera. He'll have a shot from nearly 50 out directly in front.
1: Probably their best forward today. He's hit up at the ball really well. He's continued to work hard on a difficult day for the South Fremantle forwards.
0: Looking for goal number two. Looking for their first goal of the second half, which feels unusual because they played so well after halftime. Goal umpire has to track right. That faded late. That looked online three quarters of the way and then just faded hard late.
1: Just nipped away late and found the outside edge.
0: Mitch Starker would have been happy with that sort of movement through the air. That late stays straight and then goes late. Another behind, 3-11-29, plays 10-11-71. The seven scoring shot difference is seven goals, unfortunately, for South Fremantle. Kick to halfback. Hannaford has it for the Sharks. Look to work it out of defence by hand. Now a little poke pass over the top. And taken to Marcus Hearn. Little ball in board is good. And good at working it out of defence. Singleton has it in front of our broadcast position. Goes short. And Abbott has it for East Fremantle. Jet Abbott moves around on the left, just up and under towards a contest at half forward. Jones does well to spoil it to the back. Having one go and hoping for a second is Douglas. Works his way out to Graham, who just dumps it long towards half forward. Morris pops in front on contact. It's a vocal South Fremantle crowd, it's got to be said. They don't have a lot to cheer about, unfortunately, this afternoon. Lateral kick finds...
1: It's a 50-metre penalty.
0: 50-metre penalty finds Griffin. He'll have a shot, maybe. He might just be a touch too far out. I think he'll be... The mark will be on the paint of 50 or just inside. And it's about a metre or two inside. He'll take his absolute very best. He's noticed that no one's on the mark. He went to take off then. He thought, no one's on the mark. I'm just going to be able to run my way to 45 and have a shot at goal. But instead, he's going to go back and take it from nearly 50. I think he's being encouraged by his teammates to do so. Finley Griffin.
1: Yeah, take the 30 seconds, almost from the identical spot of their last set shot through Ormerod.
0: Hasn't kicked a goal in Waffle Colts footy. He won't kick it here either. Oh, his pass to the pocket's a great idea, but it goes straight through the hands of Foot. He receives the hand pass back. Clever handball. Reed Foot looking for number four. Lul Gutluak takes the mark on the line for South Fremantle to relieve the pressure of the big ruck. And he runs it out of the defensive goal square and thumps it long. That's a great kick to a contest. Clears everyone in the end and forces over the back. French wedding there. Socket it forward for South Fremantle. Plenty of blue and white defensive side of the contest, though. That's shoved off it. Morris was in there in the end. They work it out by hands, although the South Fremantle pressure is good. No, the tackle slipped high. On that other side, it'll be an East Fremantle free kick, and it's Foot. Again, kick up the line. Mark taken, and East Fremantle look inside 50. Ball spoiled away from Hannaford. Chasing it down here is Graham. He's taken down in a tackle, threw it away, holding the ball. Be a free kick to East Fremantle, and plenty of passion between the two teams. Heath Wilson comes in and just tells Hudson Graham to just don't worry about the push and shove. Get back and find an opponent. And it's East Fremantle. Again, manufacture a shot on goal. That's a beautiful pass inside 50. Yo diving, couldn't take the mark. Then he dives on the loose ball, manages to get it out. South Fremantle clear defensive 50 with a quick kick, and then it's hacked off the ground by Allen. It'll move forward. Nathan takes on the tackle. Taken down. Tackle slipped high. Free kick. Elijah Nathan gives the handball over the top. Running with a bounce. Inside 50 as Godwin goes long. It's all East Fremantle in the goal square, and they'll just allow that one to roll through for a behind. 3-12-30. South Fremantle, East Fremantle, 10-11-71. 41 points the margin. 13 minutes played. Final quarter.
1: Again, South Fremantle were out, and it's that skill execution to be able to finish their work. They're able to work the ball to half forward again, run inside 50, miss the shot.
0: It's all for station sponsor McIntosh and Son. East Fremantle. You're going to clear defensive 50 with the kick. Big fly. Mark taken. Excellent mark in the pack for South Fremantle. Looking to see who picks themselves up here. Cramp.
1: Very rare to see an East Fremantle player help a South Fremantle player out.
0: Callum Sharland was the player who picked himself up. Hand pass to Godwin on the overlap. Kicks long inside 52 players fly. No one can mark. Front of the pack. Taken in a tackle is Stannard. Couldn't take it with him. Buffeted off the footy. Hayden has a kick blanketed off the boot. East Fremantle seemed to have an extra number or three around the footy. Morris taken down in a really good tackle. Had an arm free holding the ball. That'll be a free kick. I think Jarrah Hayden will be the one who has it. 35 metres out, 45 degree angle left of centre. Jarrah Hayden, 14 games this year, the 18-year-old from Hammond Park. 13 goals, 15 on the season. We'd love to slot one here for South Fremantle's first of the second half. They kicked one right on half-time. That's the last goal they kicked in this game. They've since kicked seven consecutive behinds. And they've had their chances in this game. Poor conversion, and that's going to be another one. That would never look likely. Miss to the near side.
1: They've had great opportunities, South Fremantle, to be able to kick goals. Unfortunately, when it gets to grand final day, if you don't take your opportunities in front of goal, it can really hurt you.
0: 3:13:31 on a perfect day for football. Not a breath of wet wind in the air. No moisture on the ground. And they've kicked 3 goals, 13. They trail by 40 points. Kick goes long from the kick into a contest. Player stripped of it was Hannaford. In there's McCullough for South Fremantle. He's taken in a tackle. Umpire will ball it up directly in front of our broadcast position. Ball tossed up. Lul Gutluak thumps it down, but it's straight into the path of Wall. Runs his full measure for East Fremantle. A beautiful kick. Hits Motton on the run. Takes the mark and then plays on by hand. Wall ran on to receive. The hand pass a little out in front of him. Good tackle from Godwin. Dispossessed his man, and East Fremantle lose out. Parsons gives a handball over the top. It ends here with Klukas, who thumps it long on the boot. Didn't look. And just put it straight into the lap of the waiting East Fremantle defence. And Foot kicks laterally and finds Nathan. Josh Nathan had a huge first half. He's leading disposal winner on the ground with 23. He's had 7 kicks and 16 hand passes. As Nathan, beautiful kick to the near side. And mark is taken by Richardson. Chips the ball over the top. Good spoil there from Goblin. Chop the arms. Free kick play on to advantage. Kick goes to half forward. And it'll be a down the field free kick. Hannaford will take it after Quentin Babich was dealt with. So Hannaford, between wing and half forward, just goes high and long to a contest in the pocket. Players fly, no one can mark. Tap down to the front. Here's Foot. He's taken immediately in a strong tackle. Thumped on the outside of the boot by Wilson. It's picked up on the run there by Walt. Kicks around the body towards the top of the square. Artemis can't mark. Front of the pack. Abbott tackled by Vander Hock. Keeps it in play. No, he doesn't. Ball's over the line, out of bounds. Boundary throw in, left full forward for East Fremantle. 40 points to the good at the moment. 17 minutes played, final quarter of the 2026 Waffle Colts Grand Final. It's all for station sponsor McIntosh and Son. As the umpire hovering after this boundary throw in, Lul Gutluak was taking a tackle. We'll have a ball up. Tap down to the side of the pack. Vander Hock. He's tackled by Baker. Manages to get it out the back of the pack for McAuliffe. High up and under will clear defensive 50, but only briefly as Abbott takes the mark. He's pointing for options inside 50. Jet Abbott will poke a pass into a central position. Lovely lead. Good mark. Finley Yeo will take a shot from 30 out directly in front to put on another one for East Fremantle.
1: Jed Abbott's been super for East Fremantle today, just consistent over the four quarters. Again, used the ball really well going inside forward 50. Finlay Yeo probably hasn't had the reward for the effort that he's put in today. He's been able to get his hands on it in dangerous spots and just hasn't converted as the way he probably normally has.
0: Three behinds so far for Finlay Yeo. He'd love to cap off his work with a goal here to push it out to a game-high 46. He pushes it right. Another behind, 10-12-72. Plays 3:13:31. to think we've had 13 goals, 25 on a perfect day for football. East Fremantle won't care. They're 41 points to the good on the Retrovision scoreboard. And it's 6.5 minutes to play in this 2026 grand final. Kick in is a turnover. Artemis is in there, as is Yo. Slapped out of there for East Fremantle. Players look to converge on it. Foot at the end of it. Sinks the slipper into it and kicks another one. He's got four. And East Fremantle have their 11th. 11-12, 78. Plays 3-13, 31. Margin now out to 47 points in favour of the Sharks.
2: Just a great finish there for him to have kicked his fourth goal. I believe he's averaged less than one goal a game for the season, and then grand final day just stands up and is able to convert on a day that a lot have struggled to being able to do that. So it's gone into party time now for East Fremantle. They know that they're home. They get to sit back and enjoy this last 5 minutes or so and know that they're going to be the eventual premiers.
0: Four straight from 14 disposals for Reid Foot. He has been a beacon for those who...
2: Might have been Nathan.
0: Was it Nathan, was it? There we go.
2: That's his second.
0: It is Nathan, there we go. Yeah, so...
2: Has led really well,
0: Nathan,
2: there, Captain.
0: Yeah, 25 disposals and two goals, there you go. He's another one who's been blemish-free on the scoreboard. This is Stannard, who kicks a high up and under towards the attacking 50 for South Fremantle. No one can take it at ground level. Vanderhoek's hand pass goes nowhere. Eventually, East Fremantle will work it out down the outer side and create another opportunity. And half forward. It's Richardson running around onto the right. Kicks inside 50. First grab, but not the second. Ormerod gathers it at ground level. Taking a tackle, but manages to farm a handball out of there. Nathan slaps it forward, but South Fremantle have all the numbers. Good shrug of the tackle there from Max Jones. Gets a hand pass away. Godwin now on over the top. Parsons long inside 50. A race back for the football. It's going to be between... Oh, it's turned over there, and South Fremantle... Oh, open goal opportunity there for Douglas, and he misses to the right. In fact, is that Maynard? It is.
2: Nine behinds in a row for South Fremantle.
0: That was Douglas.
2: Absolute coach killers.
0: 3-14-32. Plays 11-12-78. Back to 46, the margin. Souths get a turnover from the kick in. Godwin just sinks the boot into it from long range. Misses to the right. Three goals, 15-33. Plays 11-12-78. They will rue some missed opportunities, South Fremantle, today. As Griffin thumps it long towards the outer side. Again to a contest. Maynard roves it. Had kick smothered off the boot. Gets it back. Kick inside 50 is good. And the mark is taken by Ayrton Hayward. Howard, sorry. Ayrton Howard. And he'll have a shot from 40 out. Slight angle, right of centre.
2: I'm not going to say anything with the way that they've kicked the ball in the second half.
0: Hit the left-hand goalpost. Ayrton Howard. Looking for his ninth goal in the season. Misses to the right. Three goals, 16-34. And I think the East Fremantle supporters are kind of enjoying it. You can just hear the cheers start to come.
2: As the coaching group make their way onto the interchange bench.
0: Yeah, 2.5 minutes to play in this final quarter for station sponsor McIntosh & Son. This one's been a foregone conclusion for some time. East Fremantle have been in control since the start of the second half. That's a big fly again on the outer side. A late highlight. Big mark taken by Abbott. Climbed up so high. In fact, it's Yo who's come all the way up the ground to take it. South Fremantle win a free kick in the contest up the line. They kick back towards half forward, but Motten does well. Stretches up the arms and takes a good grab. He'll kick short. And that'll be a 50-metre penalty.
3: Lucas didn't make a play on the football. Big pardon, it's Howard.
1: I think that'll be the most disappointing thing for Matt Rogers today. He spoke about during the week controlling the controllables, not getting caught up in these sort of things, and it's been the opposite of what his team's done today. They've caught up in the little things. They've been undisciplined. They're the things that you get really disappointed as a coach.
3: Hannaford kicks into the pocket. Minute 20 to go. Lovely work there from Nathan, who just kicks a high up and under. Sit under that in the contest. Vanderhoek did. Took a good mark for South. Fremantle, he's kicked those. Dangerous to halfback. Nathan has to stretch. Can't mark. Maynard does well. Thumps it long towards Hunt. Two on one against. Try to slap it to his own advantage. Can't do so. Griffin, he keeps it in the field of play with a handball. Bounce pass. Baker threw it away. Taken in a tackle, goes in again for a third opportunity. Make it a fourth. Mitchell Baker almost missed the boot with the kick attempt. Vanderhoek ends up with it. He gets it to Godwin. Can they get one for the second half? They've kicked 11 behinds since half time. Kick inside 50 from Godwin. Griffin thumps it down to the front. 25 seconds to play. East Fremantle will come up with it. Hearn, short pass. How fitting he'll end up with Josh Nathan in the right back pocket. He'll give the handball off. Kick goes outside defensive 50. Or Babich stood underneath it. He cramped mid-air. Allows this opportunity here for Stannard. Kicks long. 4 seconds to the goal square. Thump down. A win for East Fremantle. The Waffle Colts premiers for the first time since 2017. In a Fremantle Derby Grand Final, it was the blue and white side who dominated from start to finish.

0: utterly dominant East Fremantle for long, long stretches of this game. South Fremantle will root. A lot of missed opportunities in the second half. 11 behinds after halftime. After looking like they could work their way back into it at the half. Wasn't to be. East Fremantle, those two early goals in the third quarter really put some separation in the game, and South Fremantle never really looked likely to get back in it after that, and especially when they couldn't convert Jaden Hill.
1: No, really professional performance by East Fremantle. Really dominated the contest from start to finish and kept in control of what the game needed to be. So they got the ball in the hands of their good players, and it shows in the statistics. Their best players had their hands on the ball for longer periods of time than what South Fremantle were able to, and that really their class showed.
0: Absolutely did. They extended their lead at every break, did East Fremantle. They led by 19 points at quarter time, by 23 points at half, beg your pardon, 25 points at half time. They led by 35 points at three quarter time, and they run out 44 point winners. They win every single quarter. As we see the East Fremantle squad, after shaking hands with the South players, all of them are sprinting to the opposite end of the ground where the cheer squad. The pseudo cheer squad, I don't know if that's friends, family members, a combination of both. They've been very vocal all afternoon, but all of the players have made a beeline towards the forward pocket down to our right to celebrate with friends and family.
1: Yeah, I think a lot of the players that are part of the East Fremantle Colts squad and future squad are down there at the moment. So, again, only 23 of them get to play today, and the squad of about 46 players definitely makes up everything for these boys. So, great to see them get down there and celebrate with those guys.
0: Three goals apiece for Reid Foote and Kai Ormerod. Two goals for Josh Nathan and Oscar Richardson, and a single for Marcus Motten for East Fremantle. While for Souths, all individual goal kickers, all in the first half. Jack McCall kicked the first goal of the game, and it was a beauty in the right forward pocket down towards that end where the East Fremantle players are currently celebrating. Kobe Klukas kicked one, as did Cooper Matera. But that was to be the end of it for South Fremantle. Leading disposal winners, Josh Nathan led the way for East Fremantle. The captain had 10 kicks and 17 hand passes for 27 disposals, 7 marks, 4 tackles, 4 inside 50s as well to go with a couple of goals. Got a hit out credited as well on that goal just before halftime. Riley Singleton had it 23 times, 16 kicks, 7 hand passes, a couple of marks, a tackle and an inside 50. 20 disposals for Quinton Babbage coming off halfback in the end. James Artemis had it 18 times, 11 kicks, 7 hand passes, 8 inside 50s for James Artemis. Marcus Motten had 18 disposals, 6 marks, 4 inside 50s and a goal as well. 17 each for Hearn Hunter and Jet Abbott, 16 for Finlay Yoke to go with his 4 behinds. That's probably the only thing he'll be frustrated about this afternoon. For South Fremantle, Zach Godwin led the way with 18 disposals, 7 marks, 5 tackles, 3 inside 50s. 17 disposals for Chase Vanderhoek in the end to go with 2 marks and 3 tackles. 16 touches for Riley Stannard. Heath Wilson had it 14 times to go with 3 marks and 3 tackles. 3 behinds for Heath Wilson as well. 14 disposals for Hudson Graham. A lot of those in the second half. He really came into the game. 3 marks, 3 tackles. 13 as well for Jack McCullough. 5 tackles for him. 13 each as well for Chase Parsons and Jarrah Hayden. Jarrah Hayden took 5 marks as well. But just not enough winners across the ground for South Fremantle. Minus 69 in disposals overall were the Bulldogs. The Sharks having plenty of control of it, but probably the thing that would frustrate Matt Rogers as much as anything is the execution forward of centre, because they had moments where they were standing up really well in defence and managing to get the ball out of there, but as soon as the ball crossed the paint of 50, they were really inefficient inside the attacking 50.
1: Yeah, I think the loss of their leading goal kicker in the first final to not have that direction going inside forward 50, you look at the way that they entered inside forward 50, that they really struggled to have any direction in what they were trying to do, so that really hurt them, and that was really disappointing. Like I said during the call, I think them being undisciplined would have really hurt Matty Rogers. That's something that he's been really strong on with this group, is making sure that they're a disciplined side, and they have been through his reign as the Colts coach. Of course, that comes to an end today for him as he moves up into senior football. So yeah, disappointing way for the side to finish today, but should be super proud of the work that he's put in with this group and the way that he's developed this program. Just a disappointing finish to the day.
0: Shows what happens, yeah, when you lose your big key forward. You're right, they are relying on their smalls from there on out. Sam Hookham is the player you're referring to. 30 goals in 16 games, 50 scoring shots in those 16 games. So clearly the focal point for South Fremantle in those contests. And unfortunately, yeah, when you're not available for all of that, for all of a final series and for a grand final, especially given the way East Fremantle's defence stood up every time the ball went in there. Finley Griffin was really good, got plenty of footy. Hunter Hearn as well, really, really played good rebounding footy off halfback, and Jed Abbott as well at times was really instrumental in setting up East Fremantle out of defence.
1: Yeah, their back line was super today. They held up really well. I know we spoke about the behinds that South Fremantle kicked, but I thought early in the game, when the game was there to be won, it was the East Fremantle defence to create a plus one and then be able to use that plus one on the way back out to help distribute the ball. I thought it was really well organised by them. Their communication looked really good and strong as a group. The amount of times they had a third man up in the contest, really great job by the East Fremantle back six today.
0: Still getting ready for the post-game presentations. Find out who wins the best on ground medal. We'll stick around and find that out, and then return to regular programming here on Sport FM. We'll take you down to ground level now.

0: performance from the captain and a deserving winner of the best on ground medal in the grand final. 27 disposals and 2 goals for the captain to go with 7 marks, 4 tackles, 4 inside 50s. And he'll remind everyone of this, a hit out.
1: A hit out that led to a goal.
0: It did lead directly to a goal. But, yeah, exceptional stuff from Josh Nathan. Well deserving of the best on ground medal in the Colts grand final for season 2026. So that wraps up our coverage of the WAFL grand finals throughout the day. I was going to say this afternoon, but really it was throughout the day. The reserves grand final a little earlier on won by Swan Districts by 4 points over West Perth. That started the day. The broadcasts started at midday for the 1:10 p.m. bounce down between Peel and Claremont. Jacob Lansmere, Matt Grubelich, Chris Mitsopoulos and Tony McHale took you through that one. A big win for Peel. Their 4th premiership in the league competition, 62 points over the top of Claremont. And then East Fremantle, 44-point winners over South Fremantle in the Colts grand final in the under the lights at Optus Stadium. Jaden Hewitt, it's been great to have you as part of the broadcast once again for the Waffle Colts grand final. You and I catch up once a year, and it seems to be at the Waffle Colts grand final, and maybe we'll do it again in 2027.
1: Absolutely. Thanks for having me, Jordan. It's been a pleasure, and a shame that we didn't get the contest that we wanted to finish the day off, but you can't always get what you want.
0: No, that's right. A very famous song that says something like that, but East Fremantle definitely got what they need this afternoon. They run out premiers for the first time since 2017 in the Colts competition. South Fremantle will have to continue their 14-year wait for another Colts flag. Been great to have your company, Jademan. Great to have your company, the listeners, this afternoon and evening. Certainly great to bring Waffle to you, and we will do it all again in season 2027. Look forward to all of that. Plenty of live sports still on Sport FM throughout the summer. NBL coming up Thursday night. Wildcats season continues against the Adelaide 36ers. Join myself and Matt Parsons from 7:15 on Thursday night for that. And next Saturday as well, the Wildcats season continues. We'll have plenty of Sheffield Shield coverage throughout the season as well. So stick with us. Sports breakfast, of course, every day from 6 a.m. I'm sure Jacob Lansmere will have plenty to talk about tomorrow with his beloved East Fremantle winning a Colts premiership. But for now, we are signing off from the 2026 WAFL season. Peel premiers in the league and East Fremantle premiers in the Colts.

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3: But it's a week to celebrate the Fremantle fans and those who've suffered for many years and are now seeing the fruits of their labour. Danny McKenna's face was painted all over my television on Friday night and indeed on Saturday. In the aftermath of that magnificent victory, Danny was front and centre in the celebrations in Fremantle after the win over the Swans at the SCG. She's already in Melbourne and preparing to be there to see her beloved Dockers in a grand final. She's part of the Western Sports Media Board. She's a footy fanatic and she's been good enough to join us here on Sports Breakfast this morning. Good morning, Danny.
4: Good morning, Jacob. Good morning, Wayne. How are you?
3: We're very well. I'll ask you to go back a couple of days, a couple of nights, to Friday night. You're down in Frio and you're in the front row of the supporter group in front of the big screen outside the Federal. What were the emotions over the couple of hours as you think, I'm going to a grand final? No, I'm not. And eventually you get there.
4: Oh, look, it's probably one of the biggest nights in my life. It was just incredible. And I apologise to Jack and the board for any embarrassment caused when I did have a skull of beer. I actually don't even drink beer, but that's how much, I guess, craziness was going on. And just to be, to be soaked up in it all was an incredible night. And the boys were unbelievable, weren't they?
3: Yeah, no need to apologise. I thought it was great TV and it just shows your passion for the Dockers. And, yeah, three-quarter time, Hayden Young kicks that goal. You think, oh, maybe there's a sniff here, but that was an irresistible last quarter of football. Does it fill you with confidence that you can roll straight out of that into Saturday?
4: Yeah, absolutely. Whether Lockie appeals or not, we can beat them with or without him. I think this is our year. I've got no doubt. I've been really excited listening to Corey Wagner on the show every week. It's been fantastic having him on board. And we got Coach of the Year yesterday, of course, with Justin getting that award. I just think it's just all primed. It is our year.
5: Hey, Danny, you're over there early. You're doing like a little pre-season leading into the main event, are you?
4: No. So every a year before, I get frequent flyer tickets, and so they were available on the Tuesday. So I usually book pretty early out, Wayne, and I'm always optimistic about the year ahead. So, yeah, we got in last night. There's a bit of purple colour around. It's a beautiful day here. And went for a walk this morning down Collins Street. And there's it's going to take shape over the next day or so as everyone arrives from WA.
5: All right. We always ask the players what's their schedule in the lead-up. What's your training schedule? What will you be doing over the next couple of days leading into the weekend?
4: Well, it's just unwinding that the parade's obviously on the Friday. We've got a few restaurants booked, being out and about. It is really nice weather. I don't even think that they're going to get much rain. There was forecast at the beginning of the week for about up to four mils, but now it's up to one mil. So I think the weather's going to be superb for the next few days. They've got the captain's run on the Friday. We've got a lunch booked at a rooftop bar on the Friday with about 10 tables, so probably 100 Dockers people from WA have all got on board. So there's a bit of pre-game celebrating to do.
3: Absolutely. And it's about enjoying the experience, Danny. I don't know if you were there in 2013, but yeah, these opportunities, and I know Brisbane have been blessed, this is their fourth in a row, but it doesn't. You're not guaranteed to get back again the next year, so you'd just be trying to lap this up over the next few days.
4: Yeah, and I was here in 2013. I look. Hopefully, we go one better on Saturday, and I think we will. The club's in just in a great place, and the led by Alex and Justin and the team. It's just, I don't know. I'm sure everybody is feeling the excitement that I'm feeling.
3: Yeah, as you should. Danny, take us back to the start and your support of Fremantle and South Fremantle as well. You're a very passionate Fremantle person through and through. So take us back to childhood and then when the Dockers came in, talk us through how the supporting came about.
4: Yeah, so my dad, Roy Anea, was president of South Fremantle Footy Club in the early 80s. Used to go down there with the family and watch all the games. And I got to know a few of the players pretty well. It was great growing up there. And Dad also worked in the seafood industry and had an office down in Mew Street in the fishing harbour. So Fremantle has always been part of my, you know, fabric growing up. And look, you know, when the Eagles came in, a distant cousin, John Anear, was, I think, the inaugural vice-captain. That was all very well, but I just didn't feel it. And when Frio came in, a bit later, that was for me. The Dockers were for me for sure.
3: Danny McKenna's with us. Western Sports Media board member, Frio fanatic. She's in Melbourne already preparing for the grand final on Saturday. It was tough in those early years, wasn't it? I guess this is a week where you reflect on the history and the ups and downs of a football club. But we've had a few former players on who spoke about training at Troy Park in Adderdale and not having change rooms and being the little brother with West Coast, being the big kids around town in those early days of the Dockers. Danny, how do you remember the early years of the club?
4: Yeah. And look, it's great that Sean McManus is presenting the cup when we win. It's great to rewatch those early games and enjoy where we've come from and enjoy those interviews with ex-players as well.
5: Do you have any favourite players, or are you like the Fremantle ethos? It's all about role play. It's all of us.
4: I loved Sonny Walters. And I love every single team member in the team right now. So, no favourites. I love them all and support them all.
3: And I guess for Fremantle people and the scenes after the game, of which you're a part of Friday night, I mean, that's going to be replicated and probably times 10 with what's happening in Frio this Saturday, Danny. But that just gives you a feel. This is a town that some people might refer to at times as a Sleepy Hollow. There's so much tradition about the port town of Fremantle. Those scenes were quite special Friday night. They'll be even more special if they're replicated on Saturday.
4: Oh, look, if I wasn't here watching it at the MCG, I would be back down at the Fed or one of the pubs down there. It was unbelievable. And within minutes, we walked down to South Terrace and we'd got a table at one of the pizza bars down there. And you couldn't even hear yourself across the table. Everyone was just outside. And we obviously went outside and had a look and joined the circle for a bit. It was the buses couldn't even get through. It was just crazy. And it will be even more so this Saturday, obviously, and it'd be a great place to be, absolutely.
3: People on the roof, Danny, there was all sorts happening. I felt for the police. They had no chances of really getting order and control back, so it'll be quite a sight. And this is a club it's its second grand final in 31 years, and there's been a lot of challenging years. Was there ever a period over that time, Danny, where you thought, geez, I'm not sure that this day a possibility of a grand final is going to happen?
4: Look, I think as a Frio supporter, sometimes you at the pit of your stomach, you're thinking, oh no, what's going to happen? But then this season and these later games, especially in the, obviously the two final games, I guess I've always had, I think most supporters have just changed a bit, and we've got that belief and that we can go all the way. And these comebacks that they're producing, it's incredible, and it's obviously all in the head as well, and they are just on fire. This is different this year for sure, and obviously the Hawks game was disappointing, but we're back, and that was a valuable lesson learned for sure.
3: All right, talk us through what Saturday looks like. You make the trip across to the MCG, you take your seats, and the roller coaster of emotions that I'm sure will be there across Grand Final Day. Who's part of your entourage, Danny? Who will be alongside you?
4: We've got just when you go into the ballot, which is pretty hectic, actually. We had two guaranteed grand final tickets, but you know, you've just got to try your best and get your tickets. So we got that sorted. And then we'll probably go to one of those fantastic bars along the river on the way. We're just discussing it now. You know, there's a lot of sort of Fremantle pubs like Young and Jackson's, which we'll want to go to. And just soak up the whole atmosphere and walk with the crowd to the MCG. I've got 20 kilos of purple clothes in my case, so I've got a plethora of options for Saturday to wear. And bring it on. Yeah. And just want to get back behind the team, behind the boys, because they've done an incredible job to get here. And we're just all behind them and we're really, really excited.
3: We can hear the passion in your voice, Danny. To finish, it's a Fremantle win. That's a non-negotiable. You've told us that. But who's going to win that Norm Smith medal? Who's capable of lifting on the biggest of occasions?
4: Oh my gosh. Look, I'll go for a midfielder. I'm going to go for Caleb Sarong.
3: That's a safe bet.
4: To win the Norm Smith.
3: Yeah, he's part of the family here. We claim him. Once they're part of Sports Breakfast, Danny, you're always a part of Sport FM. And we had 2 years with Caleb as he came through as a young docker.
4: Right.
3: And, yeah, what a career he's put together. And I reckon he's a safe bet coming up on Saturday. Danny, enjoy the experience. It's a wonderful occasion for all Fremantle fans who've had a fair bit of pain over the course of the last 3 decades. And for you and all of those long-suffering fans, we wish you well and for the right result Saturday. Enjoy.
4: Thanks so much, Jacob. Thanks. Have a great day, guys.
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3: Let's chat to a man who'll be there at the MCG on Saturday. What a moment it'll be if Fremantle will get to lift that first Premiership Cup. We heard from Ross Kelly earlier this hour about the Harbour Master. And what that is as far as membership is concerned and the dedication of those who've been on since day dot. One of those is Dave Lauder, who's a familiar radio voice. If you're listening to our sister station, Radio Fremantle, Tuesday, Thursday, he loves his music. The only thing he loves more is the Fremantle Football Club. And he joins us here on Sports Breakfast. Good morning, Dave.
8: Good morning, Jacob. How are you, mate?
3: I'm good. How are you? What are the emotions like in this week that for Freo fans you've dreamed of for a long time?
8: Well, can I just say to start with, mate, the biggest emotion I've got is talking to you. I mean, we pass like ships in the night normally in the radio station, but it's a great honour to be on your show this morning. But mate, I'm full of anticipation and excitement, and I'm a little bit above myself, to be honest.
9: All right, Harbour Master, what does that entail? What, tell us how that all began and the role of the Harbour Master.
8: Is that Clarkie?
9: Yes, it is.
8: Mate, I haven't seen you in person for about 49 years.
9: Oh.
8: At the Wacker.
9: Okay.
8: Well, you must remember one, surely. Against India, mate. I mean, you got the wicket of the great Sonny Gavaskar, mate.
9: Well, that's true.
3: Many times. He wants to be modest about it, Dave. But he was Sonny's bunny. Was Wayne Clark. Wayne knocked him over for fun, so you'll have to be more specific which one it was.
8: We're just showing our age, Wayne.
9: Yeah, I think so. Well, okay, what about this Harbour Master? What was it introduced as, and you know, what's been the role of a Harbour Master member?
8: Well, look, I mean, it was just initially offered. I mean, I joined the club before before they ever played a game. In, it was about September 94, I think, and there was a couple of different levels of membership you could join for, and Harbourmaster was one of them. And we were actually paying a premium to be a Harbourmaster, but we knew that that money was going to go towards assisting the club in their development and, you know, right from the outset. And it also brought privileges along with that particular membership, and one of them is, which I'm able to use now, which is you're guaranteed tickets for the grand final. You don't go into any ballot system. Plus, you know, there's been many other benefits along the way. I go to special functions and I get to go inside the club where normal membership doesn't at times. And, yeah, it's just that's... I didn't really know, other than I was donating money, a bit more money, to become a member of the Fremantle Football Club from the outset.
3: Has your confidence ever wavered, Dave, or is it they call you, you sign up straight away? Has there ever been a point over the last 30-odd years you've gone, I'm not sure I will put my money in this year?
8: Nah, never. Never, ever, ever. I was listening to Ross Kelly and I've listened to some of the comments made this morning. I mean, it was a pretty hard road for the Dockers right from the outset. And, you know, you were talking about Gold Coast and GWS and what Tassie's getting and all the assistance they're getting and the millions of dollars that are poured into the club. We never got any of that, really. And it was pretty humble beginnings. But you know what? That's what makes Fremantle Football Club very, very special. We've had some pretty tough years, as you well know. I just look at some of the, I guess, the early 2000s. We had a coach named Damien Drum, which doesn't need a lot of recognition, but, I mean, they were pretty difficult years with him in charge. I mean, I guess what I always hoped for was we get the right coach, we get the right mixture, and I was always confident we would get somewhere, because the passion of Fremantle, and it's not just the football club, it's the city and everything about it as well. I mean, I heard you ask Ross Kelly about moving from Fremantle to Coburn, and I mean, I thought that was a disastrous situation. But you know what? Over the last few years, I've seen the benefits of that. I've seen the club facility. I've been inside the club facility. And they have state-of-the-art facility, and it's making Fremantle what it is today.
3: Yeah, there were some tough years, wasn't there? I mean, Jared Neesham, the first club coach, and came with a great reputation and revolutionised the game in many ways. Damien Drum was tough. And then Chris Connolly sort of sold the club, didn't he? He was a great promoter, Chris Connolly, in the media, and gave the club a bit of levity. And then Mark Harvey came in, Ross Lyon, bought a game style that worked. But what about since JL's taken over, Justin Longmuir, who was a favourite son as a player and has come in as coach? Dave, what have you made of his evolution as a coach?
8: Oh, fantastic, Jacob. He's been a revelation for the club, and I think his greatest asset is just his ability to gather people around him, and people respect him. But more importantly, he respects everybody else as well. So, I mean, it's just a fantastic ingredient for success, as far as I can see. But no, Justin is. He's cool, calm and collected, isn't he? He seems to bring a steadiness. And, crikey, we know we're going to need that on... apart from anything else, they need to keep their heads. I was at the 2013 Grand Final and, you know, I was very close to where all the players were as far as where I was sitting at the MCG was concerned. And I made a comment to my mate that I went with. I said, they look like rabbits in the headlights, you know, they're... I really do feel the Dockers were a little bit overawed that Saturday morning, Saturday afternoon, 13 years ago, but I don't think we're going to see that this Saturday, I think. And I think it's a lot to do with Justin Longmuir and the whole coaching staff. There's a different mindset.
9: And David, I know you're in Melbourne.

0: place, you know, the vehicles driving across. And I mean, the hype this year just seems to be three times what it was in 2013. And I don't mean hype in a bad way. I mean, the excitement level just seems to be off the map this time around. And I just think, I don't know, with no Victorian team in the grand final, I'm tipping that a lot of Victorians will be getting into Wharfie time as well.
1: Yeah. Well, it's good to hear that Wharfie time will be available to use on the day as a bit of a spark for the Dockers when they might need it. David Lord is with us. He's a Harbour Master member. He's been there since day dot, and talk us through the experience of being a Freo fan and the hopes of what might be to come on Saturday. Hey, you'd had the opportunity to meet some of the players as a Harbour Master member, I'm sure, and Caleb Sarong's had a fair bit to do with our station. Dave, he was on the show for 2 years as a guest, and it's been great to see his career. You've got a Caleb Sarong story for us, and David Mundy might have been involved. Can you share that with us?
0: Well, no, they were separate stories, but Caleb Sarong, I got a phone call in 2020, and as we all know, that was the COVID year, COVID football year, and games weren't being played at Optus Stadium, and the club was giving members the option of, you know, getting money back for the membership fees that they paid. But they were also asking you to, you know, keep the membership fees in there because the club needs funds. I mean, that's how they operate. And I was one of the ones that chose to leave my money in the club, obviously, and for good reason. And I got a text message from the club saying you're going to receive a phone call. Stand by. We're going to we'll be calling you soon. Anyway, I get a phone call from the club, and I'm talking to this young person. I can tell he's young, and he's talking to me and thanking me for leaving the funds in the club. And but I didn't realise I must have missed who he said he was at the beginning. And I just said to him, I said, "Who am I talking to?" I said, "What's your involvement with the club, mate?" And he goes, "I'm Caleb Sarong." And I said, "Oh, you're a new player." And that's when I realised I was talking to Caleb Sarong. And I guess during that conversation we had then, I said to Caleb, this is in 2020, so this is 6 years ago, and we were no closer to winning another grand final, unfortunately, in 2020. I said, "Mate, you need to get this monkey off our back." I said, "We need a premiership cup. We need a win." I said, "This is a two-horse town. I'm sick and tired of being told by West Coast supporters how many premiership cups they've got. Mind you, two of them were before we even arrived on the scene." But I said, "I'm tired of this, Caleb. We need a premiership cup." And I said, "Whatever you do, mate, you know, work towards it." And you know what? From that day, I've seen Caleb Sarong. He's heart and soul of the club now. And I'd like to think it was me that gave him the message that has got us to where we are this Saturday. So I'm taking some credit for it, Jacob.
1: Yeah, I think they'll carry you off the ground if they win. That's what I'm hearing.
0: Yeah. And as far as David Mundy is concerned, I was at a Harbour Master function last year, and I was talking with David. He does a lot of MC work for the Dockers. And we were just talking about our first grand final, and and it was him that said to me, you know, that whoever wins, because he was there in 2013, and I think he was probably one of our better players in the 2013 grand final. And he said, how good would it be? He said, "Unfortunately, we couldn't do it, but how, you know, whatever players do it will reach immortality." Now, he used that word, and now Andrew Brayshaw has been using that word, immortality. The players will achieve that. So, it was just an interesting comment that David made to me last year, and here we are. We have this opportunity on Saturday.
1: What will the emotions be, Dave? With all that you've invested into the club, not just financially but emotionally, what will the overriding emotion be when that siren sounds if Freo's in front?
0: You know what? In 2013, Jacob, I stormed out of the ground. I couldn't even hang around to watch the other mob get their medals put around their neck. I think I'd walked across the bridge, and I was back in Melbourne town by the time they'd got the medals around their neck. I was distraught, mate. I was so distraught. I thought we've missed such a great. I mean, because we went into that grand final. I mean, I was at the we beat Sydney in 2013 preliminary final, which we've done. I mean, Sydney will be having purple nightmares.

0: I reckon, at the moment, because that's two preliminary finals we've beaten them in. But we were so confident in 2013. We, friends of ours, members, everyone I was speaking to, we thought, this is our year, this is meant to be. And, yeah, so it was so upsetting when we didn't achieve that ultimate goal, the Holy Grail. But, what will it be? Firstly, I think a little bit of relief, right, because there is this big monkey on our back, and I just want to get rid of it, you know, and I just want to see the Premiership Cup come to Fremantle. I want to see all the Fremantle members and supporters celebrate, because it's not just, I think it's the whole Fremantle community that is just waiting for this to happen, Jacob and Wayne. You know, I think it's just it's pure excitement, mate. It's pure excitement. It's going to be absolutely fantastic for the players, the staff, the supporters, the members, everybody.
1: Well, we wish you well. Dave, a lot of emotional investment, and you've been a stalwart supporter, and you and many others deserve to have that nourishment of a flag on Saturday. Enjoy the experience.
0: Yeah, I'll have a little conversation to you next week, Jacob, because there's a few things I need to straighten out with you as far as... because I know that you are the opposition, and I'll be rubbing it in your nose, mate. I'll just let you know that.
1: You can probably hear my voice is a bit gravelly. I think I'm sick next week if Freo win, so we might have to hold it for a few more weeks, Dave. Good luck.
0: Good to talk to you, boys. See you, Wayne. See you, Jake.
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1: Let's chat to Adrian Bromwich. His board is looking for a new senior coach after yesterday's announcement that Bill Monaghan will not continue into 2027. We mentioned his pedigree before the break. It was also a great weekend for the East Fremantle Football Club as their Colts won their first premiership in 9 seasons. The CEO, former premiership player, Adrian Bromwich, joins us here on Sports Breakfast. Morning, Adrian.
4: Yeah, good morning, Jacob. Good morning, Wayne.
1: Thanks for joining us. It's always an interesting time when a coach moves on. To start, was this Bill's decision through and through, or did the board and Bill meet in the middle?
4: Oh, I think categorically it was Bill's decision to move on. And before we go into any of the detail, Jacob, I really want to thank Bill on behalf of the football club, how amazing he's been for this group. And I heard you before the break mentioning that he took a pretty lacklustre group, and when he took over, they were ninth, I think it was, and then slowly built it up into what we've probably referred to around the club as the drought breakers. He won the first flag after 25 years and built a list and competed, and we all know how hard it is to beat Peel in the modern game, but they managed to do that in 2023, and Bill was a massive part of that. He built a group. He had full buy-in from all of the players, and the other circumstances around that is we were on the road. We were travelling Wilburys at that time, training around the suburbs, when I reflect back on that, remarkable effort by Bill and the team, but all credit to Bill, and thank you for his contribution to the East Fremantle Football Club.
1: Did he approach the club for a contract? He was contracted for next year. He could have gone into his next season with that contract to complete. Did he approach the club and ask for an extension?
4: Yes, he did. Bill and I have been speaking about that for a little bit of time. And Bill really wanted an answer, and obviously there's obvious reasons around that. You know, now's the time to the clubs are looking for coaches and other positions, and I'm not saying that Bill is actually looking for another coaching position, but and Bill mentioned to me that he hadn't spoken to anyone. He just wanted some security and some stability around. He didn't want to coach into a last year of his contract without stability. And that was posed to me, and then we took that back and discussed that as a club, and decided that we would prefer if he continued on with the current contract, so we could provide that stability around recruiting and everything else that's going around the club with the great emerging talent. But Yeah, and Bill's decided not that wasn't for him, and he's decided to hand in his resignation and move on.
5: It seemed as though he was the right person at the time to come in, because there had to be some hard decisions made, I suppose, about players and the list that you had there. And did you see it that was one of the reasons why you got someone like him in at that stage?
4: Yeah, well, I can't speak for the club on that on behalf of what those decisions were made at that time, Wayne, but I absolutely agree. I retrospectively look back through that period and we were struggling through really tough times, and I think there was a bit of a culture change that needed to occur, and Bill orchestrated that, and slowly build that list as I reflect on those results over those 8 years. It didn't happen instantly, so there was that cultural shift, and Bill was instrumental in that and built it into that premiership winning team. And even in the last couple of years, if you look back through some of the circumstances around where the club's performance, it's at league level specifically, 23 we win a flag, 24 penalised with some points, they probably could have finished in the top two and pushed for another premiership, bundled out in the first elimination final again last year. So we've been there's a bit of a lift shift in our club as well, where we've debuted 22 players over the last 2 years. So there is that shift, and you look at the Colts results on the weekend, and we've got some amazing development and emerging talent coming through. So we're pretty excited about what's to come in the future.
1: Yeah, we will talk about the Colts, because that was an outstanding effort on the weekend at Optus Stadium. What kind of a coach do you need, Adrian? There seems to be a push for younger coaches and first-time senior coaches. Is that what you're looking for now, or just the best candidate?
4: Oh, it'll be the best candidate, Jacob. We'll put together, and we've already started the process of reviewing what we need with the emerging lists that we have. But saying that, it's really important for all waffle clubs to have that top-end talent. You can see the ones that perform really well and are always competitive have that top-end talent. So we're not going to shy away from recruiting some in. We've lost some fantastic players and contributors to the club over the last couple of years. So we do need to replace some of that, and we'll be endeavouring to do that over the next couple of months. It's tricky in the environment that we've got with all of the AFL players that are delisted or looking for their next opportunity. They're going to hang out for that AFL opportunity, so that's become really tricky in this environment. But we do have that emerging group that do need some top-end support while they continue to develop. So we'll be going through a full process. We'll be looking for the best candidate, and we'll cast the net quite wide, but we've got some fantastic assistants in that area to do so.
1: Do you have a view on whether a waffle senior coach should be full-time or part-time? That's been a talking point probably across waffle circles in recent years.
4: Yeah, I really do think it depends on the circumstances. It's something that waffle clubs are restrained by a budget. And it's not like an AFL club where you can go and get the best candidate and say, we're going to pay you X amount of dollars. It's just not the environment that we sit in. So there has to be a balance. It's either a part-time, someone that can supplement their income through another source, or a contracted person that your club can utilise to assist them in their out of job circumstance, or it's the full timer where they're fully invested and they're investing in coach development and coach education and player development and player education. So I've seen how that model can work in Victoria. So it's a really tricky one. But again, it comes back to the candidate that you're looking for, and the candidate that and their profile and position and what they're looking for as well. So yeah, it is a really tricky one. I think from me, right at the moment, I would say the hybrid of a part-time/contract position would work best, because our budgets are so restricted to go with that full-time option.
5: I'm sure you've sat down and tried, and assessed the performances during the year. But where do you see yourself as a club now on the field? When you look at the Colts and what they've done, and where your reserves are at, and the depth with East Fremantle, are you still in what you see as a good position?
4: I actually do, Wayne, and you never make excuses in football. And in reality, we finished 9th and 10th in our two respective programs and our league and reserves. And I will touch on the Colts shortly and the emerging talent. But we, right at the start of the year, we lose two of our best players to the AFL a week before the season. first round or our last practice match, we lose a ruckman. And in the first round against Peel, in the first 3 minutes of the game, we lose one of our fantastic midfielders in Jack Avery. So you never make excuses for a program, but that set us back a long way at the start of the season. And then it was a bit of a catch-up from there. And then the injury list continues, and you're trying to put a lot of pressure on young bodies to play regular senior football. And you would love them to come in for three or four games and get their experience and move back out. But we were relying on that all year. So, this year I'd love to think it's an anomaly. And I do think, as all of those players come back, we get the Jack Averys back and the Reuben Maguires and James Spadanuta and Max Murphy and all those guys that were on long-term injury list. We put a couple of top-enders around those, and all of a sudden you're right back being super competitive. And you can see how super competitive the competition was. There was a bit of an outlier towards the end, but I think that's a different circumstance this year because the Dockers list was so fit. I think we're... And then we've got that emerging talent coming through. I think we could equip ourselves really quickly to get back up near the top and compete.
1: Adrian Bromwich is with the CEO of East Fremantle. The coach, Bill Monaghan's resignation was handed in yesterday, so on the lookout for a new senior coach. But the weekend just gone was a great celebration of the young talent. And everyone knows East Fremantle's own is very prosperous, but they still have to come together and beat the best of the other Waffle Colts players and teams, and we saw that at Optus Stadium. A convincing win over South Fremantle, and any day that East Fremantle beats South Fremantle, Gags, is a good day.
4: Yes, it is, Jacob. It makes you a little bit extra nervous when you come up against the arch rivals, and I know I've experienced it on the wrong side of it way, way back in time, but there's always that little bit of anxiety that happens when you play the red and whites. But going back to the talent that's coming through our programs, we're really excited about what's coming through. And Sam Mainwaring and Dave DePayne, our talent manager, our coach and talent manager, did an amazing job with that group. And the great thing is there's balance between top age talent. Our bottom ages are really exciting. We've got some great prospects coming through there. And even on the weekend, there was two under-16s running around and probably 10 sitting on the sidelines that could have played in that game and held their own really comfortably. So, we're excited. Really excited about what talent's coming through. But one of the things that we need to get right with our senior coach is making sure that there is integration across all of our programs, and they're talking the same language, and they're training so they do come up to be, and they're equipped to become league players in a couple of years' time. So, we've got to give this young group of talent as much opportunity as they can to thrive into either the AFL environment or become Waffle 100-game players. So that's our mission.
1: Was there a breakdown across the various programs with Bill there as coach, Adrian, or was there a harmony between the Colts reserves and the league?
4: Oh, I think I wouldn't say a breakdown, Jacob, but those areas is certainly one of the things that we're reviewing over time, and we need to get better in that space. So that's something that we need to make that a seamless transition as we move forward, because that emerging talent out of the Colts, they need time in the development league or the reserves, and then time into the league program. And you've got to identify out of those ones which are equipped and ready to play league footy. We saw the transition that Heath Mallody and George Gale made towards the back end of their seasons, and I know that will hold those two in really good stead as they move into the AFL environment. But they're the sort of opportunities that we need to create. So that harmony and cohesion and transition, we need to have that right. And I just spoke to our other coaches, our development coaches last night about that transition and how we need to make that work. And that will be part of the agenda of the new coach for sure.
1: Does Sam Mainwaring give himself a chance at the senior role? I mean, a lot of these young men who have played under his leadership are going to come through and play senior football. Does he become an option for the league senior coach position?
4: Oh, absolutely. And as I say, we'll take the best candidate, Jacob. I think from Sam's point of view, him and I had a conversation last year about him pursuing his coaching career. And fantastically, he has an opportunity to coach in the Futures, the AFL Futures game on grand final day this week. So he's been chosen out of a select group to go and participate and get some extra some development opportunities in that game, so that's a great opportunity for him. He's also expressed an interest to me that he wants to move into full-time coaching. So whether that's with us or exploring that through the talent pathway in Victoria, I know he did apply for a job last year in Victoria so he could pursue that dream that he has. So he absolutely becomes a real candidate, but so do many others, and we will go through. You know, we don't have any preconceived ideas about how this is going to happen. We will go through the right process, and as I say, we've got a great selection panel that will put we'll consider all options as we move forward. But Sam's done an amazing job with this group of emerging talent.
5: Adrian, what about off-field, socially, probably game day? You had the Gold Bar offer. You got good grocer, the great sponsors there. You had the fence up, which is like an athletics hurdle, I suppose. Yeah, what that did. How did you see it off-field?
4: Yeah, well, it's interesting on review, and I know there's a government review going on, and we met with the consultant that's running that only last week, and it was really interesting to get the perception of someone outside looking in, and all measures, and take it for what it will, because some people don't probably believe it, but our attendance was well up on the average across the waffle because it was an open facility. We think in ways of the Gold Bar offsetting admission to games was a really nice compromise. I think we've made some really inroads in about the demographic that's coming to our game. So, we're really comfortable where we sit on the game day experience. I think everyone that come down to Shark Park enjoyed their experience. We'd love some more seats and all those sort of things so we can make it comfortable for everyone. But the environment that we've got, the facilities are modern and new, and we know there were some deficiencies about lack of change rooms and those type of things, but overarching, it's a really good facility, and we need to build on that, and we'll continue to make that game day experience a good one for everyone when they do come down, and hopefully that can then turn into some additional revenue streams and make it viable for us.
5: All right, I want to get a WA tourism plug. Berkeley River, decimated a while back with cyclones. I see in the West on the Sunday Times a great article about it up and running again and probably bigger and better. How's it all going up there?
4: Yeah, it was absolutely amazing story, Wayne. And as you read in that article, we just had, it's such a great experience, and you have experienced. And Leanne Bailey from the West, absolutely amazing coverage. And we're really pleased that we were able to rebuild, get it back on track. And unbelievably also, it went through the season at 100% occupancy. So everything was fully booked. So, Rachel is a remarkable operator and can't believe that she got it back up and complete, but very determined to do so. And then we've had amazing support with articles like that. So, really happy with that. And just as a plug for the footy club, we're just about to launch in the next couple of days our major raffle, which is a prize of 5-night holiday at Berkeley River Lodge for two. So make sure you buy your tickets, Wayne.
5: An absolute bucket list for people. I could save up for it because it's something absolutely special. West Australian all the way.
1: Brilliant. It's a good note to finish on, Gags. Thanks for your time this morning. Best of luck as you chase a new senior coach at league level, and thanks for your time on the show.
4: Yeah, thanks, Jacob. Thanks, Wayne.
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1: Let's find out where the Wharfie Wagon is a couple of days out from the AFL Grand Final. Seb, welcome to you. Where are you this morning?
13: Brill. We are officially Melbourne boys. Good morning. We left Geelong at the crack of dawn this morning, and we've been beeping and honking at people all through Richmond. They've all been getting wharfed on, and we're enjoying ourselves, that's for sure. They're enjoying the car too.
1: Is it a bit of a convoy, Seb? Have you had a few people, a few other vehicles join you or not?
13: Yeah, no, not so much sort of trailing us, but certainly every roadhouse we've stopped at or every fuel station we've had to fuel up at, people have come by taking photos, signing the car. It's been pretty cool. I've enjoyed it a lot.
5: How much is diesel?
13: Diesel, luckily, we've got a hybrid. We picked the smart hybrid, and we've got the hybrid. So we got the pretty affordably for what some people are paying, but I think it's like $350, even upwards of $380, I think, at some places.
1: This would have been planned a fair bit in advance, Seb. So what's the roller coaster been like, knowing that this is on, if Freo make it, but if it isn't, well, what was the car going to do, sit in the garage?
13: Well, it's a good point you make, JL. Probably about midway through the season, whenever Fremantle were two or three games on top of the ladder, we thought, let's go ahead and do this. It feels like the right thing to do. It's been so long since Fremantle were represented in an AFL Grand Final, so we plugged in a deposit for the car, we plugged in a deposit for the wrap, and it's been up and down, clearly. First week of finals, we were down in the doldrums and thinking, how are we going to make content out of a car that's probably not going to be going across to Melbourne? And in the end, it doesn't matter, does it? Because they're in the grand final, and we're looking forward to Saturday afternoon.
5: Accommodation, you have to book that ahead, or are you camping, or are you just...
13: Yeah, we booked that probably 2 or 3 weeks ago. I think after the Geelong win, maybe, or... Yeah, at least some of it. It's been sort of touch and go, to be honest. Like, we've changed our itinerary. We were supposed to stay in Adelaide last night, but the interest in the car from a Melbourne perspective has been massive, so we decided to bypass it and go straight to Geelong and then into Melbourne this morning. So, yeah, there's been a fair bit of booking here and there, but overall, I think we've done it as affordably as we can, or at least Will Schofield at Backchat Studios, I think so.
1: So, Seb, for those who haven't seen it splashed all over social media, describe the Wharfie Wagon for our audience.
13: All right, so it's fully purple wrap, and then on the front we've got the Premiership Cup with Pat Voss doing a couple of the Rockers symbols with his hands. Now there's a lot of signatures on it from fans that have crossed paths with us. We've got We're Coming on the side. We've got Where Wharfie's on the side. We've got Flag Mantle on the side. We've got Murphy Reed is on the side. We have two big cocks on the side, which is, of course, Brennan and Mason, but that could be a little issue for us because he's not in the side at the moment, so that could look a little bit silly, but he'll be there in spirit, so we'll be right.
1: It's quite a sight if you haven't seen it on social media. And content is king. Seb, and you work in that content space these days, both the Backchat team and doing some work with PR as well. So how much fun has it been? I'm sure we'll see the fruits of your labour over the next few days if we haven't seen it already, but how much fun has it been putting this all together?
13: Well, that's the thing. It's funny because I'm a Port Adelaide member. I'm a paying interstate Port Adelaide member. I'm a Port Adelaide Nuffy, but when this opportunity arose to sort of, and I know it sounds a little bit naff, but, you know, make content out of something so cool for WA, I thought, let's go ahead and do this. And the boys who are Fremantle fans in the car with me have obviously driven it so much, which has been great, and they've got some following as well. So, if you haven't seen it, head to Backchat__ on Instagram or Facebook or wherever you consume your social media, and I'm sure you'll see the car. But it's been real special, to be honest, to be able to do this and just see so many happy people get excited with Freo.
5: All right, tell us who your crew is. How many have you got?
13: So we got Ollie Pike. He's a big Freo nuff. We got Ronan Fitzgerald, who's currently running the last 32Ks to Melbourne for every year that they haven't won a premiership. So that's quite fitting, I think. He's going to finish pretty much at the MCG, or at least on Plum Road in Richmond. We also got one bloke that we just picked up from Adelaide, actually. He's a Freo fan from Adelaide. We picked him up on the way through. His name's Jed, and he's a ripper as well. So there's four of us, and we're going to hold onto the car until Monday. And, yeah, we luckily enough, we get to drop it back here. We don't have to drive it back across. So, yeah, it's a good thing.
1: So Will's just given you the keys and said, off you go, do your best, and see you when you get there.
13: Yeah, essentially. So we've been working the phones a fair bit to try and get the mainstream media to cover it a fair bit. And thanks to you boys for also covering it as well. It's appreciated. And, yeah, Will's just given us the full license to go ahead and do this. And, you know, he's a pioneer in the new media space, I think, and you guys will understand it as well with what you're doing. But, you know, it's not just mainstream media that people are consuming these days. It's all forms of media. And Backchat Studios are certainly doing a fair bit of that at the moment.
1: Now, Seb Clark's with us here on Sports Breakfast, part of the Backchat team, and the Wharfie wagon in full swing. It's in Melbourne, and the Dockers will join them over there today, ahead of the grand final Saturday. There's a fair bit of bandwagoning about this. You mentioned your report supporter, member.
13: Yep.
1: Have you jumped off ship like Zach Butters has jumped off the wagon himself?
13: No. As I said, I'm a paying Port Adelaide member. I have been a Port Adelaide supporter since I was a wee boy. This is strictly business, and I'll be getting home to Perth on Monday, and I'll be doing a full cleanse of myself, making sure to play as much of the Port Adelaide theme song as I can. I can still say, we are the power from Port. It's more than a sport. It's the true Port Adelaide tradition, so I'll probably do that for a fair bit, just lock myself in a room and make sure I get that right.
1: I'm glad you've remembered the words, because you didn't get to sing it too often this year. And that's Rich coming from an Eagle supporter here. Any racing you can get to between now and Saturday? I know you're a racing man as well. Is there a Friday night racing this year?
13: Yeah, there is. Of course, with the track shut down at the moment on Friday night, they usually have, I think it's the Manicato Stakes on Friday night. So I think that's happening at Cranbourne. I might be corrected on that. But I'll try and get to some. But to be honest, we're driving this car as much as we can for the next couple of days. And just lapping that up a fair bit. And then, looking forward to the granny on Saturday. Have you given your tips yet, boys? Or are you holding them close to your heart?
1: Well, I think Wayne's on the Dockers. I'll probably just lean slightly towards Brisbane with the experience.
13: Yeah.
1: But the longer the week goes, I reckon the more momentum builds for Freo. And if they can ride that wave and play their best game, I think they've been the best team all year. So I certainly give the Dockers a chance.
13: Yeah, fingers crossed. I'm with the Lions as well, funnily enough.
1: Even though you're driving the Wharfie wagon.
13: Singing with my head, with my heart, I hope the Dockers get up. That'll be amazing. But, geez, Brisbane are good, aren't they?
1: Yeah, they're a very good team, and it takes a very good team, Seb, to beat Brisbane in a grand final, doesn't it, as a Port man?
13: Correct. That's right, 2004 we're thinking back to, of course. But, I hope they get it up. And it'll just be so good for Perth and WA in general.
1: Good man. Hey, Seb, thanks for your time this morning. Enjoy the Melbourne experience. Well done on getting to Melbourne, and enjoy the next few days.
13: Thanks, Jay. I appreciate it. Thanks, man. Cheers.
5: Yes.
1: Wharfie wagon man.
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1: I wonder wonder if Hutto just rolls that out again. He'll be commentating for Fox Footy on Saturday. He was calling back in 03 for Channel 10. He might just reheat that line if the Brisbane Lions get there over Freo. Let's chat to a man who's no stranger to grand final day. He played in all four of those grand finals, three premierships for Brisbane. His name's Luke Power, and he joins us here on Sports Breakfast. Morning, Luke.
15: Thanks for having us, Jacob.
1: Gee, what a memory that must be. I mean, one premiership special, but to win three in a row, what are your reflections, Luke? 23 years on, as you think back to that day in 03?
15: It's a long time ago, so a few head knocks to the head later, probably not too many reflections, but it's great to catch up at this time of the year, obviously with players that formed a pretty special bond with through that experience. So this is a really special time of the year, you know, for me and my teammates.
5: Luke, you're a Melbourne boy. I mean, what was it like when you were, you know, drafted up to Brisbane? And did you ever think you would see what you were involved in over that period of time?
15: No, not at all. I grew up as a Fitzroy supporter, so in some ways, it was really special to go to the club that I barracked for when I was younger. One of the great things about Brisbane was that we were forced to become like family for each other because so many of us were from other states. I came over in the same draft as Simon Black, who was from WA. Aaron Shattuck's a really good friend of mine, was from South Australia. Craig Bolton was from Canberra. So because we're sort of forced to come from different states, I felt like it enabled us to forge a really strong bond and connection that was really important to us playing some great football.
1: Luke, it's just been announced that Simon Black will present the Premiership Cup to Brisbane if they win on Saturday, and he was best on ground in that 03 grand final, won the Norm Smith. What a silky smooth player to share the field with.
15: Yeah, and a proud Western Australian, no doubt. I came the same draft as him, so we've been very close for a long time now, and I played most of the games that I played in Brisbane alongside him. And not only a special player, but also a really special person and a very humble, champion from a really great family who no doubt instilled those values into him.
5: All right, you got there in 98. I mean, how was it at that stage? Was the potential there that you could see, or what sort of the things that drove to that 2001 start?
15: Well, it was an interesting experience first up because in 97 or 96, end of 96, Brisbane Bears merged with Fitzroy. So the club was an interesting place to be because you basically had two groups of players that were forced together by a decision made by the AFL. So it led to a period where it was initially, quite hard, to get everyone to be on the same page and in line and connected. And that took a fair bit of time, and it probably wasn't till Lee Matthews came on board in 99 as his first year that he was able to bring everyone together and, we started to win some games of footy.
1: And even 01, I mean, the first of the three premierships, midway through that year, you're in a lot of trouble. You had a big loss to Carlton, I think it was, and everyone was riding you off. And then you went on a win streak after that all the way to the premiership. But 01, there was a bit of a sliding doors defining moment mid-season, wasn't there?
15: It was, and it's a pretty famous story amongst our group because we went down to Icon Park, or Princess Park, as it was known then, and played a really good Carlton side. I mean, they had champions on every line: Silvani, Ratton, Camporelli. The list, McKay. The list just went on and on, and they did touch us up, but off the back of it, we got back to Brisbane and we went into a team meeting and Lee had a group of names, Carlton players, up on the whiteboard, and it wasn't those champions that you'd expect it to be. It was guys like Hume, Franchina, Beaumont, guys that just played really good roles for their team. And off the back of it, he coined a term that was about accepting your role and performing your role. So we all bought into that. And, we had a lot of great champions in the side, but we also had a lot of great role players who sacrificed their performance for the betterment of the team.
5: Luke, let's have a look at Matthews. I mean, he's such a tough player. You thought he might be a fire and brimstone and all that when he coached and all that sort of stuff. But what was his coaching style? Because he obviously got people, you know, to think as one, and he obviously had good people skills. Can you just sort of give us a background of what you saw in him?
15: Yeah, I think Lee is one of the smartest guys that I've, you know, that I've met. And it probably didn't take me until I started coaching and I've started a coaching career myself that I've realised how big an impact Lee had on not only my football but also on my life. And I was often talking to players about lessons that I'd learned along the journey, and inevitably it always came back to something that Lee had taught me when I was younger. So his impact on my life is probably, besides my father, the second biggest male impact on my life, because I went to Brisbane as an 18-year-old, was coached by him till I was about 28 or 29. So in those formative years where I was just starting to get opinions about the world, he was, you know, he was a big influence on that. But I think a couple of his greatest strengths were that, he's able to simplify the message, and no matter where you sat in the room, you're able to understand exactly what you needed to do, which is a great skill. And the other thing is he put people around him that made up for areas that he wasn't as strong in. Guys like Craig Lambert, Gary O'Donnell, Matt Armstrong, Michael McLean, who would build relationships with players and be able to support Lee in that regard. So he was, I guess, ahead of his time in terms of a manager, and, you know, I think he's one of his greatest assets, besides his ability to simplify things, was his ability to put people around him to complement his own strengths and weaknesses.
1: Luke Powers with us, triple Brisbane Lions premiership player. He also finished at the Giants to get to the 300-game milestone. We're chatting ahead of the grand final Saturday as Brisbane look to emulate what that Lions team did, 01-02-03, with three consecutive flags. 01, you beat a great Essendon team. 02 was a really gutsy performance by Collingwood. You were the best team all year. Really close grand final. By the time you got to 03, Luke, I guess there was an inevitability from the outside around Brisbane winning three in a row. But for those who remember, you lost the first final. You had to go the long way round. You had to beat Sydney in Sydney to get to the grand final. What are the memories of 2003 and shooting for the three-peat?
15: I think I've said it before, but my memory is probably not the best. And I'll tell you, I've gone back over the last couple of days, and I've looked at Jonathan Brown and Jason Akermanis's books just to try to rehash some of the stories. But one thing I've learned is if you're going to look at stories and look at books, probably don't go to a guy who's had more head knocks than you and a guy that likes to embellish the truth a little bit. So there's lots of great memories. I mean, that Sydney game, it was away. It was at the Olympic Stadium, obviously, where Cathy Freeman had a success, and that was just an absolute arm wrestle. So, to be able to get over the line away in Sydney and then come and be able to perform at the MCG was a pretty impressive effort in the end. And I think at the end of the day, it just came down to the group, believing that we could beat anyone at that time of the year.
1: Nigel Lappin famously played through that grand final with broken ribs. There was talk of a punctured lung, and he was very close to missing, I think, right up to the start of that game. It was one of the most courageous efforts probably ever for a player to play in a grand final. Do you remember any of what Nigel had to go through that week?
15: Nigel is one of the most impressive people that you'll meet in football, and one of the toughest. And I talked before about players playing roles for the team. No one epitomised that more than Nigel. The defensive running that he did to complement our other midfielders was really highly regarded within the club, and obviously to be able to get himself over the line after such an horrific injury was quite impressive. Probably my one memory, well, I had two memories of it. It was we used a pain specialist to come in and inject him, and he had drawn on his back where all the ribs and where all the organs and all that sort of stuff was on his body, and that freaked me out a little bit. And the other one was Lee made him do a tackling session with a couple of our emergencies, Chris Scott and Aaron Shaddock, who were pretty tough boys, and who were looking to potentially play in the game. So Nige got absolutely pummeled the night before the game, which probably wouldn't happen today.
5: The question's been asked about the present team now. The advantage of playing in grand finals and finals leading into this. What pressure was on you blokes, you know, to get the three in a row, I suppose, but the advantage of playing those other grand finals. How's that going to work out here in this final, do you think?
15: Different pressures. I thought we were always quite lucky. We played in Brisbane, and the coverage of footy in Brisbane obviously wasn't as great. So whenever we played, we always got to go back to Brisbane, and we were quite protected, I guess, from the outside or the AFL football world, which I think was an advantage. The other one was we had Lee Matthews in our corner who had been there so many times before and was able to counsel us through any situation. So he used to talk a lot about being the boy in the bubble, and while you're looking at everything on the outside, it's your choice to decide what you let in. So that was really important to be able to protect us. I think that the big challenges nowadays for players are social media. So no matter where you are, you're going to be bombarded, with people commenting on the game. And the reason it's a great game is because people have opinions on it. But now there's a number of platforms where they get to express those opinions, and you know it's just something that's different from my day that players have to be able to deal with.
1: Luke, are there any parallels with this current group? And I know you're involved in another footy club now, so perhaps you're focusing on your own backyard a bit. But this Brisbane team, there's stars on every line as there was in that three-peat in the early 2000s. Do you see any parallels between the two Brisbane sides?
15: Look, I don't know the players intimately enough to know what they're like, but I'd say with any successful side that, you know, you got a number of players that are highly competitive. And I think that that's the most important thing because they just don't want to lose. And that's what I see with this Brisbane side. It's probably the comparison I see. I love watching them play. I love watching them play for different reasons, not only the way they play. Like that final last week, 250 points between them and Hawthorn was just magic in terms of a game and for a footy purist. But I also love seeing Will and Levi Ashcroft run around, Jasper Fletcher, whose dad Adrian was at our club. So those guys were kids when we were coming through and would be running around the footy club. So to see them do well, knowing how good a family they're from, has been quite special. And also Ryan Lester, who was the only player still playing that I played with, and his journey, he's also a great person who's just got an unbelievable work rate and resilience. So I love the stories. I think the stories are the greatest thing about the game.
1: And imagine there's a great atmosphere in Melbourne in a week like this, and there's plenty of reasons to get together with your old premiership teammates. I work with Ash McGrath during the footy season, Luke, and he always loves coming back to Melbourne.
15: Poor thing.
1: Oh, he's a great man, Ash. I've got a lot of time for him. But he always says there's always a great congregation of Brisbane players on Melbourne at this time of year, particularly when the Lions are involved. Do you get a chance to catch up with a lot of your old teammates?
15: I love Ash. I always say to people, when Ash arrived at the club, I probably thought that he was the most immature player that I've ever played with, and then 10 years later he was still at the club, and I thought he was the funniest player that I've ever played with. So I probably showed you where my maturity went to, because he was still telling the same jokes. But we love Ash, and Ash probably on the back end, to come in and play some really good footy was important to keep us going as a team. But it's great to catch up with characters like that, over the next couple of days there's plenty going on, and that's why this time of the year is such a great time of the year for people to reflect and share experiences.
5: All right, who wins? Remember, you're talking to a WA group, and the medal.
15: Look, I think I'm hoping for a great game, but I'm going to have to go down the Lions track. I think the Lions will want it to be pretty free and high scoring, and Freo, definitely aren't the team to allow that or want to allow that. So it's going to be intriguing. Obviously, the Neil decision, will mean a fair bit. I don't think it'll be a distraction for the Lions, obviously his availability is pretty important because he's such a good player. But yeah, I think the Lions have probably got experience in these games that'll come in pretty handy.
1: Hey, you're at the Western Bulldogs these days, Luke, as a head of development. Is everyone taking a pay cut for Zach Butters to get him to the club?
15: I don't know about that. Look, I guess just a massive coup for the club. Traditionally, the Bulldogs have probably found it harder than some of the so-called bigger Melbourne clubs to attract, the players of Zach's calibre. So for membership, for the club, for the energy, for everything, it's a really big thing down here for the football club. It's a great football club. It's a very community-minded club, which aligns really well with my values. Zach's a Western Suburbs kid who at the end of the day, when push came to shove, he really wanted to play with a club that he grew up in and that sort of nourished his want to play footy. He's a Daly boy, and it's great that now he'll get to play with Marcus Bonampelli, whose poster he had on the wall as a kid. So, yeah, I think it's a really courageous decision, and no doubt he's going to make the team better, which is great for us.
1: Yeah, it's a great move for the Dogs, and it will be a wonderful signing once he gets that deal done with Port Adelaide and the Bulldogs. Hey, Luke, thanks for your time this morning. Great to reminisce and reflect on that wonderful era for Brisbane, and let's hope this group can emulate it at the weekend. All the best.
15: Nah, thanks, guys. Appreciate it. Enjoy the weekend.
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1: I reckon our next guest will as well. I wonder what the emotions are for Ross Kelly as he joins us here on Sports Breakfast. Part of the early stages, the embryonic stages of the Fremantle Football Club, from the humble beginnings to the heights of a grand final and the chance of their first AFL premiership. Inaugural Freo Dockers chairman Ross Kelly joins us here on Sports Breakfast this morning. Ross, thanks for your time.
23: Pleasure, Jacob. How are you?
1: I'm very well, thank you, and appreciate your time, Ross. What are the memories? If you go back to the mid-1990s, the Eagles were a dominant club, Fremantle get an AFL licence, and you're starting a football club from scratch, and you're at the coalface. What are your memories of the early days of the football club?
23: A lot of hard work, Jacob. we weren't given any favours when we started. Didn't have an oval, and we had to battle hard for a couple of years to be allowed onto Fremantle Oval. We weren't given any money, so we had to start the Harbour Masters and effectively paid our own way rather than have the AFL finances. And, of course, we didn't get a great playing list because the Victorian clubs were very concerned that we would do an Eagles on them and inherit effectively a state of origin team. So a lot of fun, a lot of hard work, but the memories are good.
5: Ross, where was the first office? Obviously in Fremantle, and what were the staff numbers like? Because I think I've heard it was pretty much a skeleton crew.
23: Skeleton crew. Well, yes, yeah, certainly there was. The staff numbers were David Hatton, myself, initially to start off, but we had an interim board of 8 members who did more than could be expected of a normal board member. They worked very much to try and get the show on the road. Even when we started, in 1995, the total number of members in the club were only 28. I would suspect now that there's more than 28 in the football department, but many more than 28 of a current AFL club these days, Jacob.
1: It's quite a story from those humble beginnings and the small staff that you had to where the club is now, and the game's grown, which has meant that there's more staff. But Troy Park was that base you had to find. That's out in Adderdale, for those unaware, for people like Wayne who live north of the River Ross. So Troy Park was the venue you used for a lot of your training in those early days. How challenging was that?
23: That's right, training at Troy Park, and also the Aquinas College Oval. We also used that while we were trying. We at Troy Park and got trained and changed our togs in the Melville Water Polo Club, which was a fair bit down the road. So yes, it was. It wasn't easy, but I guess that's what makes the success that we're hoping for today all the more special.
5: So concessions, you know, to get players, there probably was none. I think there was a moratorium on South Fremantle, East Fremantle, Claremont and Swan Districts players for two years that you got the choice of. Is that correct? And how difficult was it to attract Eastern State players?
23: Well, very difficult to attract. It is correct, yes. We were allowed to take players from the four local clubs that you mentioned, but we were also allowed to take two uncontracted players from each up to 14 or 16, two from each club. It was difficult to attract them. We did manage to attract them, but of course the what happened was that after we player rules, the Victorian clubs kicked up a fuss, and in the week that followed before the player rules were announced, they received a compensation of two pre-draft picks out of the following draft. So effectively, we got two players from Essendon, Tony Delaney and Todd Ridley, who were both serviceable players. Essendon got two pre-draft picks, Lloyd and Lucas. So effectively, when we drafted Clive Waterhouse as our first draft pick in the following year, he was actually number 17 in the draft because 16 of the top players had already got in compensation. So that was also something that made it more difficult for us to succeed in drafting players in the second year.
1: Ross, have you seen the growth of the club over maybe the last 15 years? Because there was a grand final in 2013, and maybe that was a bit early for that Fremantle group to win a flag, and then close for a few years, and then back down the bottom, climbing the ladder. A good Freo person, Justin Lomu, has come in as coach. Have you seen the last 10, 15 years of the club and where they've got to?
23: I think that the successive administrations and members of the club are to be congratulated, because it's made steady progress. It's taken a while, and there's been ups and downs. But I think that what we have now is a strong football team with a great culture. It's certainly got its own personality, and in that it's different from the Eagles. I'm not getting into an argument about whether it's better or not, but it's different and it gives and it's got a great supporter base of, you know, 75,000 people. So I think that it's come a long way, and the people who have been involved subsequent to the early days are to be congratulated for what they've got. Now, I'm very, very pleased with the Fremantle club that I follow.
5: We've talked about how difficult from the playing side, but what about off-field in that as well, in the way of trying to get sponsors at that time when the Eagles were sort of, you know, the big boys of the town and, you know, had a bit of a... they had all the sponsors. How difficult... And what sort of sponsors have followed you through all the way that have given that support?
23: Well,

0: I think the sponsorship was fine. Raising money was difficult. We were given a salary cap of $2.1 million, which was $200,000 over the salary cap at that time. But we were told by our owners, the Football Commission, that we couldn't spend more than $800,000. So what that meant was we had to form the Harbour Masters and the Key Club, and the people of Fremantle responded magnificently, and we raised more than the $2.1 million that we needed, and in fact, in our first year, made an $800,000 profit. But I sometimes scratch my head when I see teams like Tasmania or Greater Western Sydney or the Gold Coast Suns coming in with the multi millions of dollars that football funds them. We were definitely a different proposition.
1: Absolutely, and it speaks volumes of the support from the Harbour Master members, and a lot of them will be there at the MCG on Saturday. We're going to speak to one later this hour, Dave Lauder, about his journey as a supporter, but yeah, you had that support from very early on. Ross Kelly's with us here on Sports Breakfast, inaugural Freo Dockers chairman, as they prepare for a grand final and hopefully a maiden premiership on Saturday. Fremantle Oval was the heartland for a long time, and that's where the training base was, the club facilities. But about a decade ago, Ross, the club moved to Cockburn. It's part of you disappointed about that? I mean, Cockburn, it's a wonderful facility. It looks spectacular. But Freo and the connection with the city has been such a key part of the narrative of the club. Is there any disappointment that the club's now based at Cockburn?
0: Not disappointment, but I think that I wish that we'd have left a stronger case behind so that that we could have stayed at Fremantle. I think that Fremantle was, we battled hard for 3 years to get on, to be allowed onto Fremantle Oval. We built what was then a leading facility, which the club quickly outgrew. But I believe that the association with Fremantle and its location so close to the centre of the town was something which, again, is unique in Aussie rules football, and I thought that would have, had I had my way, we would have stayed there. But that said, every subsequent committee has the right to make those sorts of decisions, and you're right in saying that the facility they have down at Cockburn is superb, but quite frankly, it's a long way away.
1: Ross, you're in Melbourne. You'll be there on Saturday. What would be the overriding emotion if Fremantle lift that first Premiership Cup?
0: I find it very hard to say, but I expect that the Sunday morning will be very hard to wake up.
1: Well, it might be hard to go to sleep. It might be hard to go to sleep with the celebrations, I reckon. That might be the other way to look at it.
0: Too true.
1: what a day it promises to be, and we wish you and all the Fremantle people well, because it has been a challenging existence, and there's probably times where a lot of Fremantle people thought, well, will I get to see a Fremantle premiership in my lifetime? So I'm sure there's a lot of people out there who just be praying that this is the day on Saturday.
0: Certainly, and I'm one of them, Jacob, I am.
1: Hey, you've been involved at West Perth. You're a former player. You've had a lot to do with West Perth. They've moved out to Joondalup for 30-plus years now, but they've had a pretty challenging little period. They've gone through a few coaches. Do you still keep tabs on West Perth, Ross?
0: Oh, yes, I'm the patron at West Perth, and I see as many games as West Perth as I can, and we've gone from the highs of 2000 and nearly a premiership in the early 2020s down to the bottom, but we'll rise again. I think the club is certainly was financially unsound, but it is now on a sound basis, and I'm hoping that I'm optimistic that we'll gradually climb up the ladder. But it's been a hard year this year.
1: Just back to Saturday to finish, grand final day. Who are you watching the game with, Ross? Is David Hatt alongside you? It would seem rather fitting if that's the case. Who are you watching the game with?
0: I was invited by David to go with him, but I'm watching the game with two of my daughters and a son-in-law and one of my grandsons. So it's